0: Thank you, Troy from Nullanboy. 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It's just past, well, it's 9:32 or 9:33 past 9 this morning. 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
0: Hello again, Big O.
4: Hello, hello.
0: I just got to say, Alison, we can't keep up with the amount of incorrect answers, seriously.
4: But she's acknowledged that it's incorrect. She goes, another incorrect one for you. Give us the right one, Alison.
0: We just become a jukebox. It's great, though. We'll get the second clue in a sec to get 1 point, and I'm sure there'll be more there and it'll give a much better idea. Just, should we start with who's got it right?
4: Yes, we've got two correct answers. Pablo, well done. That's 2 points for you. And the other one was... trying to find it.
0: Standing by.
4: Do you see it there, Will?
0: I can find it, I reckon. Pablo's got it, and then Lewis has it as well.
4: Nice.
0: Pablo and Lewis. That's an exclusive group of two.
4: But yeah, lots of incorrect guesses coming through. I suppose a lot of these are actually quite good because they do have that sort of snare drum opening.
0: Okay, I'll let you take it away. Here are all the wrong answers.
4: Yeah, so Jasper, this is your guess.

0: That's not it, Jasper. That's Stop the Cavalry by Jonah Louie.
1: That's a great song.
0: We had two people for this one as well. Snicko and Michael have gone Rock and Roll by Led Zeppelin.

0: Isn't that a good tune for 9:30?
1: What's that? Led Zeppelin 1, the first album, I think.
0: Okay. Yep. There you go. I didn't know that. Another one coming in from Allison in Durian Bay. Lots of guesses for you, but your first one was It's the End of the World as We Know It by REM. This was what it sounded like. So not that one.
1: It starts
0: sorry.
1: With a snare as well.
0: Yeah, I can hear it certainly. But Oscar's Mum, this is an interesting one. It's actually an ad from 1973 by Duracell. This is what it sounded like.
2: Duracell batteries can make Christmas fun last a lot longer. If you put,
0: I think there were some drumming bunnies in that one. So thanks for that. Thanks that Oscar's
1: that's
0: Mum.
1: That's the battery brand, right?
0: Yeah, okay. That's right. The batteries. So not that one though, but good guess, I suppose. Young Folks by Peter Bjorn and John. This one came in from one of our texters.

0: Not the Beatles, not Magical Mystery Tour, but a very good guess. We've got to get through this quickly. There's three more. Something Good Alt J. This is a guess from Alison and Julian Bay.
1: That's a good one. Can I say, Alison, thanks for requesting Alt J.
0: Yes.
1: I don't know if they're Aussie, but
0: they're quite modern.
1: Yeah, they are quite contemporary.
0: Yeah, that's right.
1: I just never hear them on the radio. That's cool.
0: Yeah, so thanks for that. Rick,
1: yep.
0: You've come in with Sink the Bismarck by Johnny Horton. Not that one. I think it's a bit of a military song going on there.
1: Johnny Horton is a legend.
0: You like this one?
1: Just good music listening. Yeah, I might play. He has a song about the Battle of New Orleans. I might play later.
0: Oh, okay. There you go. And then the only other one that I had time to get was another one from Alison. You've come in with 50 Ways to Leave Your Lover. This is what it sounds like. So, no, it wasn't that one, Alison.
1: Wow.
0: Out of all the four or five guesses that you come in with, wasn't any of them, unfortunately.
1: They're making you work for your money, aren't they?
0: They certainly are.
1: It's good.
0: So, Lewis and Pablo, you've come in with correct guesses, so well done to you. Can I just say, with this second clue, I think it's a lot easier.
1: Okay. If you stop that, I'll play it. That was a lot of incorrect. That was great.
0: Yeah.
1: And I think Alison said, you're doing me head in. I don't know if we're doing your head in, Alison, or if that's the song from Amel and the Sniffers called Doing In Me Head.
0: Oh, okay.
1: It could be either. But here's the second clue. There's a bit more here. Oh, sorry, I've got the wrong clue there.
0: Oh,
1: give me a sec.
0: Bit of I'll find technical clue two. Issues going on here.
1: Stand by. Okay, ready? Here's clue two. There's 2.8 seconds here.
0: Right. Yep, that should be right.
1: Okay.
0: I think there's plenty there.
1: I think there's enough there.
0: Yeah.
1: Even though it's not much more, time-wise, it's a lot. Here it is again. Now, you got to guess this song if you want 1 point in the start line on 0487-991057. It's hard not to sing along to that.
0: It is. I want to keep hearing it.
1: We'll unveil that in about 20 minutes' time.
0: Sounds good.
1: A bit less. All right, thanks, Big O.
0: Thank you, Chip.
1: A lot of work for Big O there, keeping him on his toes. Thank you, Alison, and everyone else. Also went with Van Halen, Hot for Teacher. Not correct, Alison, but good work, everyone. It's just about 21 to 10 this morning on ABC, Alice. Look, I'll give you that one more time. Here's clue two. See if you can get it on 0487-991057. Okay, that's all you're going to get, I reckon. Good luck. See if you can get in. You can still grab 1 point. Dave, I've got yours here from Karen Vibing from Friday. Here's Winter Coat by Blood, Sweat and Tears.
2: We were lovers once.

0: lovers do.
1: No, sorry, that's Paul Kelly, and that was played on Friday. That's not right. My bad. Sorry about that. Dave, I'll find yours for you. I'll grab it. But Max, I've got yours here. This is Massive Attack and Heat Miser.

Recce this morning. We're carrying on vibing from Friday with a winter theme. People are coming through after second clue. Now, Mike Nash, good morning. Well done. You've got it. Max, you're on the right track. Snicko, yeah, tricky one. It was tricky. And a lot of songs sound quite similar to that intro as well. Steve from the West, you've got it. Chunky, nice one. Mark, you're all over it. Tim from Beaumont, good morning to you as well. You've got it. Alison, you arrived at it as well. And Jasper, too. All 1 point for you guys. And then Pablo and Lewis got 2 points each. 16 to 10 on ABC Alice. Now, Dave came through with this from Blood, Sweat and Tears from Friday. It's Sometimes in Winter.

Dave, thank you. Sometimes in winter, blood, sweat and tears. That was quite proggy, actually, with that flute. Sounded like some of those symphonic UK prog bands, if you know what I'm talking about. Well done to everyone that's come in with their correct answers. Now, we'll get to that in about 7 minutes. Before then, I'm going to play, I think it was Colleen or Colin I've got here. Sorry if I'm getting your name wrong there. That's what I've been given. You requested, in regards to winter vibing, some Bublé and Idina Menzel with Cold Outside.

0: hoping that you drop in.
1: Very nice.
0: I'll hold your hands, they're just like
1: mine. My mother will start to worry.
0: Beautiful, what's your
1: My father
0: hurry?
1: Will be pacing the floor.
0: Listen to that.

0: string.
1: No caps to be had out there.
0: I wish I knew how.
1: Your eyes are like starlight
0: to
1: now.
0: Break this spell.
1: I'll take your hat.
0: Well,
1: your
0: thank you.
1: Hair.

0: Just another drink then.
1: Well, that took a lot of convincing.
2: Dina and Buble there with Baby It's Cold Outside. Some eyebrow-raising lyrics in that song, I reckon. But it's a good tune. And thank you to, I think it was Colleen who came through with that on Friday. Very good. Vibing on winter this morning on ABC Alice. We're 9 away from 10, and to get to the answer for start line, Rick came through with the wrong answer before. He went with some Johnny Horton. Now, I've just come back from New Orleans. It took me 5 flights to get back here. So I thought I'd play this. This will get us there. Enjoy. It's the Battle of New Orleans.

0: Rick, I hope you enjoyed that. Johnny Horton, The Battle of New Orleans. I've been rinsing some Johnny Horton recently. Just the best of album. Big O, top of the morning, we've made it.
1: Yes, we have. And I think a lot of people got it after the second clue. Second clue was a lot easier as it seems.
0: A lot of people turned out and they've got themselves 1 point each.
1: Yeah, that's right. So Pablo and Lewis, though, you got 2 points for the difficult clue. But then for the rest, Jasper, Max, Allison, Tim from B, Al Beaumont, Mark, Chunky, Steve, Snicko, and Nashy, you all get 1 point. Now, the song, I'll reveal it through Tim from Beaumont's text.
0: Also, Bob just called in. What did Bob say?
1: Oh, yes. So Bob has just called in and said, hey, fellas, just wanted to commend you guys on the lovely music you've been playing this hour. So really appreciate that.
0: That's really
1: Bob.
0: Nice, Bob. It's also the listeners' songs because it's Carry On Vibing. So
1: yeah,
0: it's been
1: right.
0: A great bit of music this morning. And we're about to get some more.
1: Yeah, he wanted us to play Stop the Covery by Jonah Louie a bit longer.
0: Bob wanted that. Yeah. Maybe tomorrow, Bob.
1: Yeah, we'll give it a go.
0: Absolutely.
1: Okay, thanks for that, Bob. But yes, the song for the start line, the answer, Tim from Beaumont texted in, he said, "It ain't over till it's over. Very distinctive sound is Lenny Kravitz and plenty of cracking songs, Let Love Rule." Thanks for that, Tim.

0: course, it was Lenny Kravitz. It ain't over till it's over. You only had a second, or 1.6 seconds to work with just a drum roll. Some great incorrect answers. Thanks, everyone, for playing along. We'll be back tomorrow. Now, Brash is going to take a well-earned another day off tomorrow, so Ollie and I will be on tomorrow. Looking forward to it. It's great to be back. And thanks, everyone, for listening this morning. Hope you have a great day. And thank you to Big O for all your work and getting pretty much that whole show ready. So it's been a real hoot. And tomorrow, Bob will give you Stop the Cavalry as well. A top of 21 today, and Alice, let's head to the newsroom, though. You'll head with Lara after on mornings. It's now 10 o'clock.
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2: Good morning, Darlene Jinwang with ABC News. Northern Territory Police say while samurai swords are a popular ornamental item, they need to be left on the wall. A male youth was arrested on the weekend for allegedly threatening two women with a sword in Alice Springs. He's set to be charged with a range of offences today. Senior Sergeant Alastair Gall says while no one was harmed in the incident, samurai swords are a dangerous weapon.
3: Many people have these for ornamental purposes, which is fine. Yeah. These types of things we often see on people's walls, it's fine. However, the behaviour which you display with that weapon will then make it illegal to have, i.e. you can't carry that in public and you most certainly can't brandish it and threaten people with it.
2: Meanwhile, a man charged with several domestic violence offences, including one for an alleged rape and deprivation of liberty, is set to appear in Darwin local court today. Joseph Hathaway-Wilson reports.
4: The 41-year-old man was arrested by police at 8 a.m. on Friday morning in a hotel on the Darwin Esplanade. Police say a female known to the man fled the hotel room where the alleged offending occurred and sought help from guests and staff. The man was charged with aggravated assault, deprivation of liberty, sexual intercourse without consent, and being armed with an offensive weapon. Detective Senior Sergeant Cara Henn said the police condemned the appalling behaviour of the man and have thanked the hotel staff and guests for assisting the woman he allegedly attacked.
2: Overseas, the Israeli Prime Minister says Iran's stockpile of enriched uranium must be taken out before the war against Iran can be considered over. His ally, US President Donald Trump, has dismissed Iran's response to US proposals to end the war as totally unacceptable. Last week, he said the war will be over quickly, but Benjamin Netanyahu has told America broadcaster CBS that there's still work to be done.
5: I think it accomplished a great deal, but it's not over because there's still nuclear material, enriched uranium that has to be taken out of Iran. There is still enrichment sites that have to be dismantled. There are still proxies that Iran supports. There are ballistic missiles that they still want to produce.
2: An ABC investigation has found that global energy giant Shell has been using the tax haven of Singapore to mark up the gas it sells from producer countries such as Australia by more than a quarter. National energy reporter Daniel Mercer reports.
6: In the global game of LNG, Shell is the biggest trader, while Australia is its biggest source of gas. However, most of that gas is not traded from Australia. Financial statements lodged by Shell show the company's Singapore trading arm marked up the gas it bought from producers by 26.5% in the 8 years to 2024. Critics say the markups are shifting profits from producer countries like Australia, but Shell says any suggestion it doesn't pay its fair share of tax is wrong.
2: Back home, One Nation MP Barnaby Joyce says he's already speaking to potential candidates about running in future elections as the party eyes off more seats. Pauline Hanson's party won its first ever seat in the House of Representatives at the Farrer by-election on the weekend, claiming a piece of coalition heartland. Mr. Joyce has told Channel 7 his party is now set on winning more seats.
7: We are very much in the mind for Western Suburbs of Sydney. I was talking to people from the Western Suburbs of Sydney last night, both on the ground. To be quite frank, I was even talking to potential candidates. People are very enthusiastic.
2: In Darwin, the Amateur Fishermen's Association of the Northern Territory is hoping to overturn a decision to close the Nightcliff Jetty during the peak of the dry season, when it's most used for recreational fishing and the school holidays. The jetty

0: scheduled to close for 2 months for safety upgrades from today. AFANT Chief Executive David Chiavolo says he supports the upgrades, but says it's not urgent work and should be rescheduled. He says he's asked the government to compromise.
1: Slats are going to be pulled up, balustrades going to be worked on. So there will definitely be periods of time, and at the moment, that whole period of time, where the jetty will be completely inaccessible. All what right. we've spoken about is actually a pause on work and a scheduling of the work so that around the school holidays, that it could be open and then have another couple of weeks to complete the work after the school holidays.
0: A chance of thunderstorms in the Barkly, Far Eastern Tanami, Northern Simpson and Lassiter districts today. Darwin right now it's 29, top of 33. Nhulunbuy shower or 2, top of 30 degrees. Katherine, top of 32. Alice Springs, top of 21. Yulara, top of 21. ABC News.
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5: She's a bit different, which is good.
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8: Hello, across the Northern Territory. Today, talking about the festivals that you have travelled to, been to, whether in the Northern Territory, Australia, or around the world. You've been to them in the past, or perhaps they're on your list. Perhaps you are heading along to this weekend's great running festival, the Westmax Monster, this weekend. Not to brag, but I'm travelling down for it. I'm not running, though. I did that once. If you live in Alice Springs, you know that I've done that. You remember from my time there and presenting the drive program, the trials and tribulations I faced training for that particular run. I'm just a spectator this year, but I'm so looking forward to coming back for a visit. Tell me about the festivals you've been to. Music festivals, food festivals. There's all different kinds. I'd love to know where you've been. Or where you'd like to go. My number is 1300 057 222. Get to some of your stories in a moment. I also have a song quiz for you today. Tune your ears finely to the radio. Lean in. It's just under a second, this clue. So it's not a full second, but it's under a second. And I reckon it gives you enough. Are you ready? Listen in. Oh, that is generous. I feel like it's generous. Can you get it? 0487 991057. One more time. You know what? Because it's a Monday and you might be having a tough entry to your Monday, I'm going to play it once more. What is it? 0487 991057. I'll reveal it in full before the 11 o'clock news. Text in the song and text in the name of the artist. It is 10:07. I also have a listener report here in Catherine that there's a truck with big metal lizards going through Catherine at the moment, presumably on the way to Tennant Creek. If you were in TC, Roddy, I don't know if you're there this morning. If you're in TC today, can you tell me what you know? Are there more of these lizards coming? Do we have any more intel? Can you tell me? I thought the sculpture was already in place. Anyway, you can give me a call this morning on 1300 057 222. Tell me the festivals that you've been to in Australia or around the world. I'd love to hear about them today for our travel conversation. Ian's in Nakara. Morning, Ian. How are you going today?
9: Oh, okay, Lara.
8: That's good. Tell me about the festival you've been to.
9: I've only been to one. I went to the Bundesgartenschau, or National Horticultural Festival in Germany in 2007.
8: Whoa.
9: Yeah. Yeah, it was great.
8: I'm going to try to say this. The Bundesgartenschau.
9: Bundesgartenschau, you know, National Garden Festival.
8: Wow. Right.
9: Shortened to Bulga, but it sort of sounds a bit rude. Yeah. Bulga.
8: So you, were you there? What were you there for work?
9: Well, yeah, I was doing a PhD at the time on landscape reconstruction. I'm working for a Ranger Mine, and you know they had this spin a story about putting back the bush. So, yeah, every year the former Soviet era uranium mining company Vismut

0: At reunification of Germany, the government closed down all the uranium mining. It was very messy uranium mining. It was right, on the edge of town, sort of thing, and there were pits and tailings everywhere. It's a bit of a nightmare. Anyway, Bismuth was repurposed as a rehabilitation business. So they spent the next 30 years rehabilitating all this uranium mining infrastructure. And they held the Garden Festival on the former uranium mine rehabilitated site, one of them, the Ronneburg pit, very big pit. They'd filled it in and they actually built it up into a hill so the local council members could see it from their council chamber. They really wanted to not erase the memory of their past, but to be able to look out the window and see some
1: Right.
0: element. Yeah, no, it's interesting. And
1: That's very
0: they turned,
1: interesting.
0: yeah, so the idea they'd hold the flower festival there so people would become familiar with the site again and not be fearful. Radiation, I shouldn't say on the ABC, but actually it's not that dangerous.
1: Okay.
0: But
1: That is an
0: so
1: interesting
0: that
1: thing to say. But
0: well, they thousands of people there at this flower. The idea was to bring this area back. It's quite a large area, a
1: Yeah.
0: thousand hectares, something like that, back into public use. It seemed like a good way of doing it. They did a very good job, much better than we do here.
1: Right. Oh, well, you got to go to this festival.
0: Well,
1: Interesting.
0: yeah, I had to talk with the conference because I was sort of spruiking, or not spruiking, but outlining my approach for landscaping for biodiversity. Here, the
1: Right.
0: thing is biodiversity, but it's more like a, I don't know, it's a very compromised approach. Whereas over there, they had real people doing an honest job and having to deliver to the public. I thought it was excellent.
1: Interesting. There you
0: Yeah.
1: go. All right, Ian. But
0: That's
1: what
0: right.
1: is it? Bundesgartenschau.
0: Yeah, Bundesgartenschau, yeah.
1: You say much better than I do. Take care,
0: Oh,
1: my
0: no.
1: friend. See you later.
0: Okay, see ya.
1: Ian Nakara went to, that's the Federal Horticulture Festival in Germany. Went there for work. So it was great. Only festival he's ever been to. The Federal Horticulture Festival in Germany in 2007. Where have you been? Have you been to an interesting festival? Not just music, is it? Horticulture festival, food festivals. Well, there can be festivals for anything, and I'd love to know where you've been. Sue, I can reliably inform you, you've got the song quiz correct. Well done. But you say, I would love to go to the Festival of the Dog in Nepal, a day where they shower all the doggos in love, pats, and treats to thank them for their loyal companionship. Sue, that is fantastic. I didn't even know that existed. Producer Brittany, you've got a sad tale to tell about a festival.
2: Yes, yeah. My friends and I planned a trip to South Korea almost entirely around the Jeju Island Fire Festival.
1: Whoa.
2: Every year, they have a big volcano in the middle of the island and they set it on fire. It's supposed to be rebirth, renewal, good times ahead for the farming. And the year we went was a year they cancelled it.
1: Oh, that is unlucky. And you'd booked the flights, everything was locked in.
2: We booked the flights, everything was locked in. We still had a beautiful time in South Korea, but wouldn't it have been better with a bit of fire?
1: It sounds like a bit more than a bit of fire. Wow, I haven't heard of this festival before. You'll just have to go back.
2: Yes, yeah, I think that's it. I think that's the key.
1: Okay, there you go. Poor Brittany. Has that ever happened to you? I hope not. I hope all the festivals that you've planned to go to have gone ahead. It's been great. Have you ever been to that? Maybe you've been to that festival in South Korea and you can tell us all about it, make Brittany super jealous. My telephone number is 1300 057 222. Talking more about festivals next after Wham! Wake me up before you go go. Keep your song quiz guesses coming. I'll remind you of your clue next. Lot you having a good day. Some not quite.

0: Wham, Wake Me Up Before You Go-Go. Six. When you say go-go, this didn't sound right. I didn't have the oomph, did it? It's 16 past 10. Lara Stimpson with you on Mornings Across the Territory, 105.7 ABC Darwin and the Northern Territory. Look, getting lots of good answers and good guesses on the song quiz. I'll remind you of your clue in just a tick. But before the news, we were chatting about in the top end the results for One Nation and Farrah over the weekend. I've been asking if you think it's the beginning of a new era in federal politics in Australia or if it's a blip. I'm getting such interesting responses from you. One of you says, good morning, Lara. This is Kate and Zicoli. Well, Kate and Z, I'm assuming that's Zicoli. You said, good morning, Lara. One Nation plans to lower the cost of living but doesn't say how, especially while Pauline Hanson swans around in her shiny, expensive new jet, a gift from Australia's very rich Gina Rinehart. Yes, I did see the plane out and about over the weekend. Another message here says, there was a great line in the film The American President. Michael Douglas summed up his political opponent, which also sums up One Nation perfectly. The quote is, they are targeting the middle class by making you afraid of your problems and who is to blame for it. With slogans as solutions, much the same way that CLP got in power in the NT, jails and an increase in police numbers, no real fixes. My number is 0487 99 1057. Just send me a text or you can call me on 1300 057 222. If you haven't weighed in yet, you've just jumped in the car or turned on the radio today, do you think this is a new era for the country or is it just a blip? Your festival story's next.
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0: Your song quiz clue. Listen in. This is clue number one. What is it? Rapid

0: fire. That was 0487 991 0057. It is a Monday and Chris Parry is back. He is a travel writer who joins you each Monday to dive into your photo albums or into the part of your brain that dreams and daydreams about places you might go and travels you might embark on. Today we're talking about festivals, and it was a good weekend for the festivals. Sea Breeze and Nightcliff over the weekend in Darwin. That was lovely. It was really nice. The Never Never Festival was on in Mataranka. There's a running festival on this weekend, the Westmax in Alice, but also Based in the Grasses this weekend too in the Top End. Have you ever travelled for a festival? Maybe you've made the drive to one of the festivals in the NT, but perhaps you've gone further afield to a festival interstate or even one overseas. Travel writer Chris Parry is back, and you've just been at a festival where, Chris?
1: Hello, Lara. I've just come back from, a lot of people would be familiar with Malaysia. Mm-hmm. A lot of people would be very familiar with Kuala Lumpur. And a lot of people would be even more familiar with Bukit Bintang, which is sort of like the beating heart of Kuala Lumpur. It's a high-end shopping area, really big sort of shopping malls, and people just sort of stroll around from one to the other, and high-end hotels sort of straddling the street as well. They closed it off for 3 days and had what they called the Rain Rave Music Water Festival. And that's this great example of creating an

0: I think it, that the original idea was that it was going to be a bit like the event in Thailand, where there's everybody just running around with water pistols. But that was sort of deemed not quite appropriate for the Phuket Bintang area. But what they decided, I don't know how they decided, okay, we can't have water pistols, but we'll have this. They have water cannons. So in front of the stage, like these really, really powerful water cannons that sprayed the crowds, and fire hoses on the sides as well that were spraying the crowd. And I saw a lot of people that had their mobiles in waterproof containers,
1: Oh, yeah.
0: so they were obviously prepared for it. But the music was, it was beyond my age. It was just the non-stop sort of trancey beat and laser beams, and the water cannons had like lasers in them as well, so
1: Whoa.
0: the water would spray out in like a lasery light. And I
1: So,
0: was lucky enough.
1: I know, I was just going to say, rain ravers, really, it's just so that it's got the alliteration, isn't it? There's no rain in it. This is all water cannon.
0: Yeah, all water cannon. There was a little bit of nighttime rain during the event, so yeah, not too many people bothered with ponchos or anything, though. It
1: Wow.
0: was just heaving, thousands of people filling the street, and if anyone knows Phuket Bintang, there's a crosswalk that's certainly not as big as the big one in Japan that everyone crosses, but it's a very popular crosswalk to get across to a couple of the different malls, and that's where they built these enormous stages. And people could just watch these international acts, these DJs pump out their music. I was staying in a hotel about 2 meters away, and didn't, even when I finished participating, the windows of the hotel were just shaking until like one in the morning. So I just had to get into it.
1: Whoa.
0: Yeah, you had to get into it.
1: Embrace the rain rave. How
0: Embrace
1: interesting.
0: it. Yeah.
1: I'd like to know this morning from you what festivals you've been to and what festivals you'd like to attend. I'm not sure if you caught this, Chris, but Ian and Nakara, did you hear about the festival he went to?
0: I
1: The
0: did. I did.
1: Federal Horticultural Festival in Germany,
0: Yeah. Yeah.
1: Bundesgartenschau.
0: Yeah. Well, it's a lot easier to say Oktoberfest in Munich. That's also in Germany. There's a big one for you.
1: That's true. They
0: Yeah.
1: are really, and look, it's a troubling era for the festival, isn't it? Because music festivals in
0: Yeah.
1: particular, they're really struggling to make ends meet
0: Yep.
1: and remain viable. And there's a whole range of reasons for that. But I think part of it's such a shame because people are really, well, in the past, perhaps not so much anymore, but people do become really drawn to the festival. And like you mentioned, they're a really big way of attracting people to the area as a whole, let alone just to the festival itself.
0: It's interesting the reasons why we have a festival and why some of them are struggling. So you mentioned the bash. It's called the Big Red Bash in
1: That's
0: Queensland.
1: it.
0: Now that's been cancelled for this year because of flooding. So there's environmental factors that can come into it, but a lot of festivals get cancelled as well because of those economic reasons. When I was in southern Italy recently in Matera, which is one of the oldest continually habited cities on the planet, they have an event there called Festa della Bruna, which is completely bonkers, but it's been going for so long because it's linked to religion. There's a reason why a festival can have longevity. They have a paper mache float of the Lady Madonna that gets escorted through the city to each church, and then finally, with young men's energy bursting at the seams of their tight singlets, they leap onto this float and tear it to pieces, and then next year do it all over again.
1: Wow.
0: Yeah. So I think, the reasons why we have these festivals, that certainly impact on the longevity. And I think once they become iconic as well, they've got to survive long enough. So something like Glastonbury, the iconic 5-day music festival, you've got 100 stages over 1,000 acres in Somerset. They're going to continue to live on, but ones that have only been around a couple of years may struggle to get the axe. And then when you get weather impact like the Big Red Bash, that's just really unfortunate.
1: Yeah, that is such a shame. And some of those things just unavoidable. And also the COVID era for music festivals is really tough. And so trying to survive that has no doubt been a massive challenge and is, you'd think, behind
0: Yeah,
1: why a lot of them have not been able to make it through.
0: I wonder if we're not as resilient. Like I think of, if you watch any footage of Woodstock in 1969, and that was all about

0: what a good festival should have, which is mud. And but they got through it. They didn't mind the filth and grime of getting all muddy because they were watching all those wonderful acts. Whereas, Splendor in the Grass, became Splendor in the Swamp in 2022. Burning Man, was the same in 2022. I think when weather affect things now, we're sort of bound to sort of cancel, which is sometimes a bit of a shame, I think.
1: Yeah. You're hearing from Chris Parry this morning, joins you each Monday. He's a travel writer. Wasn't with us last Monday because he was enjoying a rain rave in Malaysia, which has a little bit of rain, but mostly just water cannons and lasers and a lot of really loud music, and it sounds like a hoot. Tell me this morning about a festival you've been to, or perhaps one that you'd like to travel to, be it music or even, and now you talk about it, religious festivals. Also, festivals that are, you think Barunga Festival, which is coming up in June, Garma Festival, which is coming up in August, typically lands, which are, they have the music and sort of fun aspect of things, but then at the same time are really just a convening of people to be in one place to discuss things and to enjoy a shared experience, whatever the sort of desired outcome is, which I think is what makes festivals really special and something that you do look to travel and enjoy, because I'm sure, as you just experienced, Chris, having all those people in the one spot enjoying the one thing all together is kind of special, and you don't really get that out of a lot of other travel experiences you might seek
0: yeah.
1: out.
0: And I think that's why they're gaining in popularity as a reason to travel, seeking that unique sort of point of difference, that authentic experience. And there's also just the intensity of the event, that opportunity to experience, whether it's music, or whether it's food and dance. And I look at, the Barunga Festival coming up in June. That's just a cultural Venn diagram of music, food and sport. When you put all those things together, that opportunity to experience culture and music and food and sport all in an intense place and space and time is a wonderful thing to have the opportunity to do. And we've got a couple this weekend. You mentioned Base in the Grass on Mindy Beach, and then just across the border, it's the Ord River Muster. Celebrating, culture, food and music in the Kimberley. And all of these events are just so inclusive and beautiful and inviting. And then you go to the other end, to the quirky. So we've missed it this year, but you can start planning for it this year in January. Parks in New South Wales, where the Elvis Festival is held. Yeah.
1: So I
0: get
1: love
0: your Elvis
1: one.
0: On, get an outfit, and you'll hear nothing but Elvis music wherever you go. And as long as you dress as Elvis, you probably get in for free. I'm not sure.
1: Some very impressive impersonators as well. Elvis impersonators. It's fantastic. And that's one of my favourite news reports of the entire year, is the rite of passage for the junior reporter in the newsroom in the area to head along to the Elvis Festival and just have a great time. I did hear from Sue a bit earlier, Chris, who mentioned this festival. She said, I'd love to go to the Festival of the Dog. In Nepal.
0: Oh,
1: it's
0: Nepal,
1: a day where
0: yes.
1: they shower all their dogs with love. Well, doggos, I gotta say. Their doggos in love, pats and treats to thank them for their loyal companionship. Now that's I could get around that. That sounds fantastic.
0: Yeah. The other one which I've come across, which I would love to get across to Victoria next year, is the Hills Ukulele Festival. So there's no dueling banjos from the movie Deliverance, but this is an example. It's held at Emerald Primary School, and the students a few years ago all got learning to play the ukulele and wanted to find a festival to play in and couldn't find one, so they established their own. So they made this Hills Ukulele Festival. So now they get ukulele people coming from all over Australia and international acts as well. And it all just started because they couldn't find a festival for their own acts.
1: That's so cool.
0: I think that's wonderful. So I want to get across to that one of those days.
1: What did I say? Build it and they will come.
0: Yeah,
1: you want
0: exactly.
1: an avenue to celebrate the ukulele, you've just got to make one.
0: Yep.
1: If you could make a festival, Chris, what would you make? What do you feel like we're missing in the Australian festival
0: missing?
1: Sphere?
0: Well, I think we've probably got music covered. I'd probably like something a bit like, and you were talking about this before, Eurovision.
1: Uh-huh.
0: I think we could do an interstate music competition that was like Eurovision. Mm-hmm. Each state putting up an act, and then we vote the best national act.
1: I like that, like a state v territory v state battle of the bands situation.
0: So we do it

0: For State of Origin for footy, things
1: Yeah.
0: like that. Why don't we do like a National Vision
1: I
0: music
1: like it.
0: competition?
1: I like
0: Yeah.
1: it. There you go.
0: I
1: Add it to
0: like
1: the
0: it too.
1: list.
0: There we
1: Oh,
0: go.
1: you know what?
0: Add it to the list.
1: Build it and they will come, Chris. I think we
0: Yeah,
1: just started
0: exactly.
1: the National Vision Committee just here, right here, right now, with
0: Absolutely.
1: the listener as our witness. It's been lovely to chat to you. I'm glad you've returned safe from your travels. We'll catch up next week. Thanks, Chris.
0: See you later. Bye.
1: Chris Parry is a travel writer and joins you each Monday to discuss festivals, the ones you've been to, the ones that you'd like to attend. Paul is in Darwin. Give me a call on 1300 057 222. Morning, Paul.
2: Oh, good morning, Lara.
1: What festivals have you been to?
2: Quite a few music festivals up here. I've been to one Tropical Day a couple of times, and I've also been to the Red Hot Summers music tour.
1: Ah, what were they like? Tell me about them.
2: Yeah, great. A lot of Australian acts for the Red Hot Summers tour. A lot of the great Australian acts. Paul Kelly was there. Missy Higgins was there. A number of Australian acts.
1: Nice. I like that. Any on your bucket list, Paul, that you'd like to go to?
2: No, but we don't get a lot of international acts come to Darwin because you don't have the population base like they do down south. They're all the big name acts all go down south, but they never come to Darwin. We need something to lure the international acts to come to Darwin.
1: Yeah. Got to think of
2: We got
1: something,
2: old John
1: Paul.
2: come to Darwin only after 25,000 signatures.
1: And there was a petition for Elton John to come.
2: Yeah, there was a petition back in 2006 to get old John to come to Darwin. We got 25,000 signatures. He wasn't going to come to Darwin, but after that, he decided to come and play in Darwin.
1: All right. People power, Paul. That's what I'm hearing.
2: Yeah,
1: Take
2: probably
1: care.
2: get a
1: Have a
2: few
1: good day,
2: more
1: mate.
2: international acts to come, but we'll get a few petitions signed.
1: All right. Who do you want to start the next petition for? Who'd be top of your list, do you reckon?
2: I don't know anyone who's coming to Australia.
1: Anyone, anyone, come to Darwin. We'd love to have you. Thanks, Paul. Take care. Paul's in Darwin. Tell me the festivals that you've been. I'd love to hear. 1300 057 222. Give me a call. I'll run you through your song quiz. In fact, I'll give you just a little taste of the first clue now. Again, before I whip through some of the incorrect guesses. Here's the clue. You ready? One more chance to get it on the first clue. You just get an extra point in my heart for glory. 0487 991 057. I'll get a finance update for you in a tick. But I'm still getting lots of your thoughts on One Nation if you just joined me this morning. I hope you're having a good Monday. I'm asking if you think the win of One Nation in the seat of Farrah, the by-election to replace Susan Lee there, which was won by One Nation's David Farley, if you think it is a blip or if it is a new era for Australia. One of you says One Nation's rise is because of a hopeless coalition and even worse, current Labor government. Another text says, as John Howard said of One Nation back in the 1990s, something like, you cannot dismiss them as irrelevant because if they are winning seats against your candidate, then their message is resonating with the electorate more than yours. So we must pay close attention to what the message is and why it is relevant to the voters and why our message isn't. Thank you for your text. And I've got another message here which says, so it's from Andrew Minnelli. It's a long one. Andrew says, I'm hoping it's just a blip. The irony is, although Pauline Hanson detests migration, it has probably helped her party see this surge in popularity, just as increased migration in Europe over the past 20 years has seen a rise in right-wing parties with many Europeans regarding migrants as a threat to their traditions and way of life. Possibly the same thing is starting to happen here in Australia. As migration from India and the subcontinent has increased, there are likely those in Australia ignorant enough to believe these migrants are a threat to our way of life. And whether that's true or not, Andrew Minnelli says, that is the perception amongst some voters. And the worry is they're turning to anti-migration parties like One Nation. And you can see around the world how the extreme right lack to wield power once they gain office. Hanson might promise nice, sparkly things, but so did Donald Trump. And look at the absolute chaos and mess that bloke has left in his wake. That's from Andrew Minnelli. A new era or a blip? Let me know what you think on 1300 057 222.
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1: Ajit Shinde is from Morgan's Financial. Good morning.
4: Morning, Lara.
1: What are the markets up to today?
4: Not good. They're in a

0: bad health, really.
1: Oh no.
0: Look, the all odds is down 80 points or 0.9%. And what's really dragging the Aussie markets this morning is the healthcare sector, which is down 8%, and mainly dragged by CSL, which is down 17% this morning. And that's after they've cut their forward guidance, and that's really caused the share price to plunge this morning. But that's brought down a lot other healthcare stocks with it. So it's the worst performing stock and the sector, really, if you look at sector-wise. Energy sector is in a bit of a green. The miners are also in a bit of a green. BHP is up 0.8%, Rio up 0.7%. The big four banks are all down. The worst performing is ANZ, down 3%, and NAB and Westpac down over 2%, CBA down 1.5%. So not really a good picture there. Overseas markets, the US Dow closed flat, Nasdaq closed up 1.7%, and broad S&P closed up also 0.8%. But that sentiment failed to follow through into the Aussie markets. Commodities, gold is flat, $4,697 an ounce. Oil has seen a bit of an uptick, $105 a barrel. And the Aussie dollar is buying 72.36 US cents, so pretty strong there.
1: At least the
0: And
1: Aussie
0: it's
1: dollar is
0: also.
1: holding it together.
0: It is. So, yeah, good if you're traveling.
1: Yeah, good if you're traveling.
0: But the fuel prices are so high, and the airfares are high, so good luck traveling as well.
1: So right, if you get there, if you've already planned the overseas holiday, then you're laughing. But
0: Correct.
1: if not,
0: Correct.
1: so you're just gonna
0: No,
1: enjoy
0: if
1: from the
0: not, then you're stuck.
1: Yeah, that's right. And this is a good reminder, everyone. Check in on your subscriptions. If you've got subscriptions that you think you haven't checked on for a while, you haven't heard from in a while, then maybe check, because I got a subscription for a certain company, Ajit, that I was meant to cancel, and I got a reminder of just how strong the Aussie dollar was when it was taken out of my account in US dollars over the weekend.
0: And you're right, it's actually a good reminder to check that. We all have something that we haven't looked at,
1: That's
0: but we
1: right. And
0: haven't.
1: it's probably in US dollars, and it's probably going to sting a lot when it comes out of your account. So just check, everybody. Just check. Let this be your reminder. Thanks, Ajit. Have a good day.
0: You're welcome. Bye, Lara.
1: That's Ajit Shinde there. Yeah, I thought to myself, oh yes, the Aussie dollar is strong, but not strong enough to make this any less painful, honestly. I'm the worst at that. Does this ever happen to you? You sign up for a subscription and you think, it's always one of those things. You just sign up quickly and I want to read something in particular, or I'll want to access something quickly. And I promise to myself, I will cancel this subscription. I will cancel it before it renews. Unlucky. I've had that painful reminder all too many times. It was a great weekend in sport. Did you head along to the Suns game at Morara Stadium over the weekend? I did hear. I mean, the Suns brought it home. They've got a good thing going when they come to Darwin, but apparently it wasn't the most exciting game. I wasn't there, I've got to say. I wasn't there. All I care about is the Swans, as you know, and well, victory is mine. Victory is mine. but did you head along to the game? If you did, how'd you find it? Did you enjoy it? Did you think it? Did it give you the action you wanted? Didn't seem so packed as the NRL, but that's kind of always the case. You can provide me your review. Give me a call on 1300 057 222. But let me whip through the incorrect guesses for the song quiz today, of which there are only a few. This is your clue. Okay, got this. Guess. Ah, that is similar, but not quite. It is not Creed, and it is not One Last Breath. It was Patty and Howie who guessed this track. Yeah, it's similar, but not quite, not quite, not quite. Good guess, though. It is not Justin Timberlake's Cry Me a River. Jasper and Alice Springs guessed Lifehouse, You and Me. Oh, Jasper, that's not it. Not quite, not quite. It's not an acoustic guitar in this clue, is it?

0: that it's an electric guitar. I've got a generous clue too for you. Well over 1 second. In fact, it's 1.5 seconds. So this should help do it for you. I must also say to Cam and Rosebery, you've got the right artist from what I can see. You've sent it in as an emoji and they don't translate particularly well on my text system here. You've got the right artist, but not the right song title. So you'll have to have another guess. Let's see how you fare with clue two. Ah, it's got a little hint of something more. What is it? 0487 991 0057. I reveal the song quiz in full before the 11 o'clock news next, chatting sport. And I'd still love to hear from you, the festivals that you've been to, where you went, what you enjoyed, where you'd like to go.
1: James Valentine.
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0: It is 17 to 11. Lauren Borden is back from ABC Sport. Happy Monday, Lauren.
8: Oh, hello, Lara. I'm feeling good. I can pick your song clue. So last week I had no clue, but today I'm excited because
0: yes!
8: I've got them in my head.
0: Don't reveal it.
8: I won't say a word.
0: But I'm very excited for you. Well done. Bravo. I'm a cheater, obviously. I make the song quiz, so I know what it is. But I really do try to put myself in the ear of the listener who hasn't heard it yet and think, could I get this? I'm a shocker at it, so probably not. So you win today.
8: It's good.
0: It's a little bit more generous. It's got a bit more to it. We're distracted already. Let's talk about this weekend in sport, of course, and in the AFL. Let's start with the Suns game, of course, at Morara over the weekend.
8: Yeah.
0: I was paying loose attention, I've got to be honest, Lara, and I was out and about. I wasn't at the footy. And I heard reports that it wasn't the most exciting game ever. What was your assessment be of the contest?
8: Oh, I think it was probably I found it a little interesting in the fact that St Kilda got up by 25 points and then lost by 29.
0: Yeah.
8: So I find the Saints an interesting side to kind of read, and just their season, their ups and downs, Ross Lyon, their coach, and they're a fascinating club to kind of follow. So Nzaia Wanganeen-Miller, their big star, wasn't out early, which would have been disappointing for probably the crowd. I think 10,500 were there at Morara, so that would have been disappointing not to see him. And they got another big injury with their captain and their key defender, Cal Wilkie, out with a back injury. So that was, it happened early on in the game for St Kilda, but then Gold Coast kicked 6 unanswered goals in that second term and were able to get up and maintain that lead and win by 29 points. But the Suns have this amazing record at Morara. So they've won 9 consecutive games there. It's incredible what they've been able to do. They've got another match coming up on Friday night against Port Adelaide. But no deal yet, I don't think, with the NT government just yet, progressed beyond next year, I think. So, this year is the last year of the deal. So
0: what do you reckon? Because for the Suns, you know, it's a lot of effort. We really appreciate the effort, and it's worthwhile effort to come and play here. Totally. It should be a thing that happens. But if you have got this amazing winning streak, surely you'd be saying, oh, well, can we please stick around? This is great. We'll come back.
8: Well, I think that's what's going to convince them, really, in the end, if they can get the deal done. Gold Coast are winning, so you're right. They have no reason to pull out of playing there, whereas St Kilda used to play home games up in Cairns. They sold a few games up there, and they lost one night to Port Adelaide. It was a really dewy kind of game with the hot weather and the humidity up there, and basically went, we're not coming back because we lost. So if the Gold Coast can work it, that they're getting this money from the NT government and fans as well. So it's a good way to build fans, isn't it, when you're coming across to play a couple of games. And you'd be the closest footy or AFL team to Darwin, really, even though it's a long distance. So I think it's smart for the Gold Coast to keep doing it. So I think hopefully they'll work through their deals with the NT government and get it sorted.
0: Keep a close eye on that. You're hearing from Lauren Borden this morning from ABC Sport. Joins you on a Monday to wrap up the week in AFL. And if you went along to the game on Saturday, let me know your review. Was it exciting? Were you enjoying it? Were the vibes good? Poor St Kilda, they would have been thinking, aha, the team that finally breaks the Suns' record in Darwin, that will be an achievement. And they were close, didn't quite get

0: there. Scott Pendlebury deserves a mention. He's had a great weekend.
1: Deserves a little mention now that he's equaled the games record for, or the AFL record for most games played alongside Brent Harvey, the North Melbourne champion. So it was a big night for him on Saturday night. We were lucky enough to have Brent Harvey in the ABC Sport commentary box, which is always an interesting chat when you're chatting to the person who holds that record of the most games. And 432 he's played.
0: Wow.
1: The more you say it, the more you realise how many games that is. He's equaled it now. He won't break it next week against your Swans. He's going to be rested for that match so he can break it in a home match at the MCG against West Coast in 2 weeks' time. So this is probably dragging on a little bit, to be honest. It's kind of been a month now where he's been rested and he's come back to play. And I don't know, I'd be interested to know what he feels about it, because I feel like it'd be quite taxing. Everywhere you go, people would want to pat you on the back and congratulate you and ask questions. So it's been a lengthy time period.
0: It sounds terrible. Another 14 days. Scott, you're so amazing. Everywhere you go, you're so amazing. I could do
1: it. Surely gets annoying eventually, maybe.
0: At some point you might want to just get on with things. But to me, that sounds pretty great. I mean, look, he's 38. I just looked up his age. 38. I mean, you've got to be, you know, getting on a bit to have played so many games. But do you think this is a milestone he may reach and then think, maybe?

0: But the way he can work his way out of situations is what sets him apart from other players. And you'll always hear about players on the field, his teammates referencing him as an on-field coach. So I think what he provides on field and that stability, I'm wondering whether Collingwood might want to keep him on for another year, even if he plays every second game or he plays limited minutes on the bench. Now that there's, you know, five players on the bench, they might be able to reduce his load, but still keep him at the footy club in a bit of a coaching capacity. So I don't know if necessarily this will be his last year. I think there's a potential that he might go on for one more year next year, and maybe he might get to 450 games or something like that. And then we'll see if that ever... I'm sure it'll get beaten. It'll get beaten at one point. Brent Harvey probably thought he'd be holding his record for longer than 10 years, and that'll go. So, yeah, I think there's a potential that he might go on for another year, Scott Pendlebury, but maybe in a reduced capacity.
1: Okay. Interesting. Well, on you, Scott. We'll give you another pat on the back. I'm looking forward to that. For the Festival of Scott's record, yes. Game.
0: We'll give him another pat on the back in 2 weeks.
1: That's right. We'll do that. We'll wait. We won't talk about it next week, but the week after we'll talk about it. Richmond as well. Let's talk about that game. And West Coast Eagles, I think I've got Stuart Brash listening this morning and he'll be very upset.
0: Yes.
1: Loss again.
0: A bit of an interesting Mother's Day. I think the AFL basically concedes that not a lot of fans actually come out to games on Mother's Day because everyone's got lunches, and it's one of those days where it's quite a busy day outside of footy, I guess. So they had Melbourne and West Coast and Richmond and Adelaide, both games in Melbourne. I think there were 22,000 at the MCG, which isn't a bad crowd. It just looks quite sparse when it comes to the MCG. And I was at Melbourne and West Coast. It wasn't a very big crowd at all. The third tier was completely blocked off, but they haven't posted a crowd yet. So I'm just waiting on that one to come through to see what it actually was there. But a good fight from the two sides that did lose and the two sides that are sitting at the bottom of the ladder in Richmond and West Coast. So Richmond were up by 10 points at halftime, which is a pretty good effort for them. They've got a very, very big injury list, and Tom Brown got injured yesterday. So they're up to about 17 or 18 players on their injury list. And Adelaide, just in the second half, was able to kind of come out, put their foot down and show us what the site, basically where they should have been against Richmond from the very first quarter. So not the Crows' best performance at the MCG, and a bit of credit to Richmond as well for slowing down the bleed. They didn't let the margin get out too far. It was only 37 points at the end of the match, which is probably good for the Tigers coming off their first win of the season last week against West Coast, who, again, look, credit to the Eagles against the Demons. They didn't play their best. Melbourne yesterday, Jacob Van Rooyen kicked 5 goals. So that was a bit of a highlight for the Melbourne crowd that did turn out to Docklands. But just, a bit of, I guess, credit to the West Coast Eagles for not rolling over. Again, in the second half, they were able to keep the margin to 32 points. And given that they lost a couple of weeks ago by 100 points, and a couple of weeks before that, it was another 100-point loss, you can see there's some good signs there for the Eagles. It's just that they probably, their players are quite young and they don't necessarily have the talent just yet to put in the game plan that Andrew McWalter set out for them. But a good effort from the Eagles against Melbourne and from Richmond against Adelaide, even though it was the D's and the Crows getting the wins on Mother's Day.
1: Lauren, it's always a treat to chat. Thank you very much.
0: Thanks, Lara.
1: Lauren Borden from ABC Sport joins you on the Monday to wrap up the weekend in the AFL. It is 9 to 11. One more little hint of your song quiz. What is it? 0487 991 0 5 7. Make sure you put your name on it so I can tell you if you need a little bit more guidance. Ruby, you're close, but the title of the song, not quite right. A couple of you guessing the right band, but not the right song title. Cam, you've got it. Well done. I'll reveal the song in just a moment. But talking about festivals this morning, how far you went for a festival and whether it was worth it. Lil Watkins was at a nightclub this morning and was asking you about the festivals you've been to.
2: Have you ever travelled for a festival?
3: Yeah, I have. For a couple, actually. So a few down south, like Meredith Music Festival and then the Woodford Folk Festival on the Sunshine Coast.
2: Beautiful. For people who don't know them, could you describe them and why you made the decision to travel so far?
3: Yeah, it's a hard one to describe. Woodford's just like, I suppose if you think of Seabreeze, it's like that, just like the mega version of it. So lots of local acts and things from like random poetry readings to brickmaking classes and stuff like that. So a few friends were heading down because they were playing on one of the stages. So I went down to support them. So that was epic, and because it goes for 7 days, so you're camping and all of that kind of stuff. So that's pretty awesome. Yeah.
2: beautiful.

0: Well, and do you think as well, I guess with like gas prices and or petrol prices and stuff, that maybe would you be less inclined to do that nowadays?
1: Yeah, I think so. If driving, like if I was down south and driving like you usually would 100%, and then if that's creeping up to impact like airfares, yeah, it's a big factor to be like, oh, maybe not. Yeah.
0: But so far, all the ones you've travelled for, worth it?
1: Oh, 100%, every time, yeah.
0: Have you ever travelled for a festival?
2: It depends. Me and my husband are both introverts, so for us to go to a festival, we have to like really meditate it for a couple of days if we really want to go to that festival. Yeah, we don't like surprises. We have to plan it.
3: No surprises. Have to plan it. Just some of who Lil Watkin spoke to this morning. You'll hear more of that across the day. Let me reveal your song for today. It was a tight clue. It was tasty, but most of you got it. What is it? Oh, yeah. There you go. If you guess the Turtles and Happy Together, you are correct.

0: Many victors across the board. It was the Turtles. It was Happy Together. Not happy forever, Ruby. Happy Together. Couple of you very close, but not so quite. Kristen Nucky's Lagoon, you got the right song title today, but not the right artist. You're so close tomorrow, I believe. Cam and Rosebery, Steve A, Linda and Durack, Sue and Upper Anula, Jason Humpty Doo, Eugene M, Morris, Liz and Carrick Flat, Sue, Glenn in Fanny Bay, and Tim in Nullumboy. Well done. Go into your day with a great sense of victory. Coming up after 12:30, Matt Brown on the Country Hour, and after 1:30, Amelia Sisson on Afternoons. Hello to you both.
1: Good morning. Good morning.
0: Hello.
1: There's plans to build a sand mine near Larimer.
0: Oh.
1: And when production starts, one of the first customers rocking up to take some sand will be Beetaloo Energy Australia. What does a gas company need sand for? And does the quality of sand matter? Like a sand, isn't it? Mm. Or do you need a special kind of sand? We find out today on the Country Hour. Also, we'll be taking a look at the company that invented the iPhone and why it's now pumping millions and millions and millions of dollars.

0: settlers into Australian agriculture and into one crop in particular. See you at 12:30.
1: Wow. Tantalising stuff ahead. The country are. Amelia, what's coming up?
2: Do saltwater crocodiles get homesick? That's a question that we're going to answer on the show today.
1: Huh.
2: And I don't really, you know, the listeners know that I'm not super fond of crocodiles because they're mean and they're rude. And I don't really like to think that they would have, you know, a feeling such as homesickness because they're evil monsters. They wouldn't be feeling nostalgic or yearning for...
0: I'm thinking of the Adelaide River. If you are a croc and you are feeling nostalgic for home, but then you rock up and there's a much larger croc there that rips off your front leg... Mm. You'd probably get over it and go elsewhere.
1: Yeah. Mm. I'm no longer homesick.
0: Go, well, I kind of am homesick, but I'll find a new spot in the river now.
2: Also, Eurovision kicks off this week. Do either
0: really?
2: Of you... Yeah, well, you sounded really thrilled there, Matt.
0: No, over the odd years, I've just woken up and it happens to be on.
1: What do we think? Delta? Has she got it?
2: Look, I like Delta. I didn't realise that people were not a fan of Ms. Goodrum prior to her being announced as our contestant for Australia. But, I'm a fan.
1: Diving into Eurovision.
2: Diving
1: I like
2: into
1: it.
2: Eurovision,
1: I feel like
2: about
1: she's
2: that?
1: Got a chance. She's a good contender.
0: But they'll never let Australia win it, surely.
2: There would be uproar.
0: Yeah, you
2: I
0: can't
2: think.
0: Win it. You can get up in the top bits, but not win it.
1: Okay. I'm
2: That's
1: excited.
2: The conversation we're going
1: to
2: be having.
1: I'm looking forward to it. Thank you very much to you both, Matt Brown, after 12:30, and Amelia Searson on afternoons from 1:30. Thanks for your company this morning. It's been so lovely to spend the morning with you. I'll catch you tomorrow from 8:30 in the top end and 10 in the centre.
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0: Good morning, Darlene Jean Mung with ABC News. The Northern Territory Government is expected to announce the scope of a wide-reaching review into the child protection system today. Joseph Hathaway-Wilson reports.
1: The Territory's Child Protection Minister, Robin Carl, announced the review into her department after the death of 5-year-old Kumanjai Little Baby, who was allegedly abducted from a town camp outside Alice Springs and killed 2 weeks ago. She says an external expert on family violence and child protection will conduct the review. The minister last week revealed 3 Child Protection Department staffers had been stood down after an internal investigation into the circumstances prior to Kumanjai Little Baby's death. Ms. Carl says she's also asked for a briefing on a separate incident involving an infant in the Roper Gulf region with unexplained physical injuries.
0: The Northern Territory's Ambulance Service says it may consider equipping paramedics with body cameras in response to reports of escalating violence towards emergency workers. It comes after 6 assaults on ambulance officers occurred in separate incidents over the weekend. St. John Ambulance Northern Territory CEO Abigail Truen says the organisation will look to roll out body cams if staff request them.
2: We're certainly looking at what tools might be available to us in terms of cameras, video, surveillance, any of those things that we could potentially put on the table to assist our paramedics feeling safer in their job.
0: Deputy Liberal Party leader Jane Hume says the party has heard the message from discontented voters in Farrer loud and clear. Pauline Hanson's One Nation won the electorate during this weekend's by-election, with the Liberals losing a seat that has always belonged to the coalition. Jane Hume says the coalition now needs a focus on stability and restoring trust.
3: The message on the booth was very, very clear. We need to restore the trust that's been lost. Having had the coalition break up twice in just the last 12 months has not helped things. That's not going to happen under Angus Taylor, and it's not going to happen with Matt Canavan. The coalition is united and strong.
0: Internal government documents show the majority of options to resolve a costly refuelling issue affecting Australia's Antarctic icebreaker could take up to 3 years to implement. Antarctic reporter Jarno Gibson has the details.
4: The RSV Nuina uses Macquarie Wharf in Hobart as its home port, but since 2023 the ship has had to refuel in Tasmania's northwest because safety concerns prevent it from travelling under the Tasman Bridge to access a nearby refuelling depot. The detour adds almost $1 million a year to its fuel bill. In 2024 the state government agreed to find a solution by the end of July.

0: July as part of a Commonwealth funding deal to upgrade the wharf. But documents released under right to information laws say most options require permanent infrastructure that could take 2 to 3 years to develop.
1: Tasmania's Department of State Growth says it's continuing to work with the federal government to identify a mutually agreeable solution. And it's unclear exactly what quarantine measures will be imposed on a group of Australians being evacuated from the cruise ship at the centre of a deadly hantavirus outbreak. The 4 Australians, 1 permanent resident and 1 New Zealand citizen, are expected to arrive in Perth tomorrow after boarding an evacuation flight from the Canary Islands. Chair of Epidemiology at Deakin University, Professor Catherine Bennett, says authorities may decide to take a very conservative approach to their isolation.
2: They might yet decide, just to be extra conservative, as hard as it is for those people, that actually putting them in a hospital or medical facility is in their interest. If they did become ill, then there's somewhere where they can be treated straight away. You don't have to worry about further transfers at a time where they would be infectious.
1: And in sport, Richmond AFL coach Adam Uze says his side needs to be more consistent over 4 quarters after a lacklustre third term condemned the Tigers to a 37-point loss to Adelaide at the MCG. Fresh from their first win of the season last weekend, the Tigers led by 10 points at halftime, but trailed by 33 at quarter time on their way to a loss. Uze says his side must learn from its third quarter capitulation.
3: Against a really good teams, we battled to play out 4 quarters. So the third quarter just wasn't up to standard, and we know that, and we understand the reasons why and what we're going through, but it doesn't take away the frustration. So we've got to learn from that. We've got to be better.
1: And that's the latest from the ABC Newsroom. More news at 12.
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10: Moana Hope was a marquee player for the Collingwood Football Club in the AFLW's debut season back in 2017. Her backstory of growing up with 13 siblings in a 2-bedroom house in Glenroy in Melbourne's northwest and playing footy on a boys' team, along with her talent and cheeky personality, helped Mo stand out as a star of the women's game. It wasn't until after her retirement from AFLW and becoming a mum of 2 that Mo began to rethink her childhood and make new realizations about her experiences. Some of those experiences will be hard to listen to, especially for children, as we talk about domestic violence and child abuse. So please take care while listening. Today, Mo is a business owner, co-parents her kids, continues to play footy, and shares intimate snippets of her life with her more than 100,000 social followers. Hi, Mo.
11: Your voice is so calming.
10: Thank you. Let's start with 14 kids in a 2-bedroom house. How does that work? Where did you all fit?
11: How does that work? I mean, I'm not going to answer that. No, it was pretty crazy. So we grew up in, my mum still lives in the same housing commission house, but when we were growing up, it was only 2 bedrooms. And mum and dad had one room and all of us kids had the other room. And it was like, I remember just 5 sets of bunks and we all slept head to toe. It was so much fun though. Like, I loved it because I was like a little terrible kid. We all were. We liked playing pranks. And we had the bunks with the wood slats, so we would move them. So when people go to get into bed, they would fall through the bunk and then my mum would be like crazy mad. But it was fun. Like, I loved it. We had our own little footy team.
10: And then some, probably.
11: Yeah.
10: What sorts of mischief besides the wood slats did you get up to? How did you keep yourselves occupied?
11: I mean, we did some pretty crazy stuff. I remember as a kid, as a kid growing up in that house, to be fair, we were just like in a little bubble. There was not much I knew happened outside of that house. Like, I didn't know things like other countries existed and things like that. So when we were there, say we watched a movie, and I remember once we watched skydiving, me and my brothers, we went and got rubbish bags and jumped off the roof to see if we could skydive. And then we did other things which were a little bit crazy but needed. Growing up, we didn't have much food. There were times where we didn't eat that often. There were times we missed meals. And I remember when you used to get the shopping delivery from, like, the supermarket? They used to deliver it to your house. And our neighbour used to get their shopping delivered because we were hungry. Sometimes we would sneak a box of cereal out of their shopping just so we could eat. So we were good kids, but like also little rebels.
8: So you've described kind of the setup, but I mean, I imagine there have been so many chores, a lot of housework. How did your mum keep you all going?
11: Yeah, that's always say my mum could have been the CEO of Apple. So my dad actually passed away when I was 12 from cancer. He got leukemia and he died. We never knew he was dying, to be fair. I always just thought he was sick. And I remember I missed all of high school because I had to move. Well, I didn't have to. I wanted to move out and be his carer. So his doctor said because he was so unwell, it was too stressful to be in the house. So him and I moved out. I became his carer. Missed all of high school. And I remember after he died, my mum was just the most incredible woman because at that point she also fostered a whole heap of kids. And there ended up being 29 of us in one house. Yeah, my mum's an angel. So it was 29 of us. We got some extra rooms built onto the house from Housing Commissioner, built some on. And when I say, I think it was like 3 extra rooms and a bungalow. And she did this thing. So my mum was a full-time nurse, incredible woman, did it her whole life. And she had this whiteboard, and across the top of the whiteboard she had all of our names, and down the left of it she had all of the chores, so like kitchen, cooking, laundry, folding clothes, and so forth. And wherever our name was placed is what our jobs were. So she would come home from night shift at like 5 a.m., wake us all up. I don't know how I got this job at the rightful age of 12, 13, but I was the chef. And if you know me now, I burn toast. And so what I would do is we ate in like groups of 10. So I'd get like 10 bowls out, 2 Weet-Bix, hot water, milk, sugar on the table. They eat, I quickly washed them, the next 10.
8: Wow.
11: Whilst everyone was doing their chores. And then we would also prepare dinner for that night. So for example, what we would eat is like sausages and mash. So I would peel 24 potatoes, 24, I remember the number. Peel 24 potatoes, get a whole 2 packs of mixed veggies, put them in a pot and have them on the stove ready. So when we come home, we just switch it on. So then once my mum gets us all off to school and we make all those sandwiches and everyone goes to school, she would sleep and then she would get up before we came home from school, give us dinner. Once we've eaten, she goes to work and then we just kind of repeat that.
8: What a system.
11: Yeah, she did good.
8: Let's talk about footy though.
11: Yeah.
8: What was your first introduction to AFL?
11: To footy in general, I literally remember I was about 3. And I remember my brothers played footy and I just picked up the footy and I never put it down from that point. Went and watched my brothers play every weekend from that age. I was so little, I couldn't kick the length of the goal square. That's how little I was. So I remember trying to, and I just loved it. And I kept playing footy. I wasn't allowed to play until under sevens, which you have to be under 10, sorry, not sevens, under 10s. So I think I was 7. You have to be 7. So I played footy the boys until I was 12, but I actually had no idea that I was never going to play AFL with the men. I always thought I was going to. I didn't know women were not allowed as a kid. And I remember when I was playing, finishing under 12s with the boys, they said to me, oh, you can't play anymore. And I was like, why not? And their reason, I still don't understand to this day. This is a true story. They said to me, you can't play anymore because you're going to get boobs. And funny story, I still haven't gotten those boobs. I am nowhere near that. But that was it. So I thought that was done.
8: I'm a bit flummoxed. I mean, how are you meant to understand that?
11: Yeah, it was weird. It was weird. And I I grew up in a household where we didn't have conversations at all, more or less explained to me why I can't play footy anymore. So being told, you're going to get boobs one day, so you can't play anymore. And so I was just like, crap. Like,
8: it's just such a way of kind of describing a really normal development in a girl's life as a barrier.
11: Yeah. Well, that was the reasoning I got.
8: It sounds like you didn't have a sense that you were different at all.
11: That's what I loved about playing footy with the boys. People always say to me, must have been hard playing with the boys, and absolutely not. The thing I loved about playing with the boys was the boys never treated me like a girl and they didn't treat me like a boy. I was just a footballer. And a lot of those guys I still talk to this day. And I think it's not until you get older that people put these barriers on you or these restrictions based on gender, because back then when you're a kid, you just play and you don't look at those things. But it just, I feel like once I started to become like a teenager and adult, then you start to be told, hey, actually you can't do that because you're a girl.
8: So now you're 12, your coach has said the boobs are coming, you can't be here anymore. You find out that, lo and behold, there is an all-ages women's team.
11: So also I played cricket for Victoria as a kid. And I was playing cricket and this lady approached me. And this was probably like 6 months later. And she was like, hey, I seen you kicking the footy. You know there's a women's team? And I was like, no way. Women play footy? Because I was the only girl playing boys with the boys. I was the only girl I'd seen playing footy when I played all juniors. So I was like, no way, women played footy. And so how it worked back then, there was like literally like only six teams and it was adults. So I was the only kid. So I was like 13. Everybody else was over the age of 20, but I was allowed to play. The only rule was I had to wear a helmet.
8: What was it like then to be 12 years old and then playing against fully grown women?
11: I loved it. I loved it because I was like, I need to beat these women. Like, I'm so competitive. Like, I play against my brothers and sisters. I need to win. So when I was like, hey, I'm a kid, you're an adult, you better not let me beat you, I just wanted to win and I loved it. And generally, and I think it also, I think for me personally, I at quite a young age, I had to mature quite quickly. And being around women that weren't involved with my family allowed me to see another side of life that was possible. And that was huge for me. Do you know what I mean? Like seeing people go to work, seeing people have healthy relationships, healthy friendships, drive cars. I was like, wow, this is cool, because I'd only seen what I've seen in my family. And then I was able to have conversations with adults in which in a household, we weren't, in my house growing up, we weren't allowed to talk. And we weren't allowed to have, we never had conversations with adults. We just generally weren't allowed to talk. So that was like a thing in which was so great for me to be able to go, okay, there's more.
8: Yeah. You had a memoir that you wrote a few years ago that came out around the 2017 AFLW women's season. In that book, you really shared how supportive your dad was of your footy career. But outside of footy, what was he like at the time, you know, in that house full of so many kids?
11: When I wrote that book, I was yet to understand my childhood and or process it. That was a very, that was a book written from love that I thought was love. And that's okay. And to be honest, it wasn't until I was with my ex-wife and we were having this deep chat probably a year after we met and I started talking about my childhood that she had said to me, Mo, I just want you to know that those things that happened to you are not actually normal, because I thought my whole life it was normal. And what kind of person was he? If you've read the book, what I'm about to say will probably surprise you or shock you. But my kids don't even know that man existed once I had processed what happened to me as a child, because I grew up in a household full of domestic violence and abuse and emotional abuse. And what I'd been through and what had happened to me and what I watched happen to my mother, I think if you made a movie about it, you'd have to call it a horror. I think for me as a kid, I protected that little girl and that was me, and I did everything I could to move forward. And not processing it, because I just thought everybody, it happened to everybody. What happened to me happened to everybody.
8: I mean, you mentioned that you shared some things with your ex-partner and that made her say, actually, Mo, that's not normal.
11: Mm.
8: What was it that you shared?
11: I just shared some things that happened to me as a kid. I was just like, you know, when we were kids in those bunk beds, I remember there was nights that my dad would come home and he had this thing called, he had two things. He had one, and this might be triggering for some people, but he had something that was like it was wraps around a horse's belly, a belt, and it's just really thick and really wide. And then he also had this really, this hose, this really thick hose. It's not like a normal hose. It was more like a pipe. And he would just beat us in our sleep. So he would come into our room, we'd be sleeping, and he would just start flogging us. I would have marks across my back, my legs, my whole body. And what we had to do was we had to just get out of that room. And this is the middle of the night. And we just had to get around him. He's a huge man. He was like, he'd have to duck to walk into a room. Huge, huge, huge man. Like, he would remind you of somebody from WWE wrestling big. And so we had to just get around him, just cop it and get around him, or climb out the window. And then almost every time we just ended up sleeping at the back, either under the house or on the roof, because once we woke up in the morning, he would not be chasing us anymore. And so I'd share things like that. And I also seen

0: the way that people would react with their mum, like they would hug their mum or hug their dad. I the first time a parent told me they loved me was my mum when I was 23 years of age. And that was also the first hug I'd ever gotten. So when I'd see people hug and kiss, I'd be like, oh, you guys are weird. What are you doing? Like, yeah. Why are you showing affection like that? So I knew that I'm seeing things that were triggering me.
1: Yeah.
0: And I knew that you know, all these things meant something. I just didn't figure it out until I started to work through these things with my therapist.
2: I know that in past interviews and older interviews, you had referred to him as your best friend and said things like, we were like two peas in a pod. And now you've had this massive revelation and unlearning. So how do you now unlearn or rethink who that father was, especially when he's not here anymore?
0: Yeah, I don't even call him my dad anymore, to be fair. Like when I talk to my mum about him, I just call him Gary. I've made peace with it. And I don't carry that around anymore. So I've made peace with it. I've gone through all of the emotions of it. And I'll say I've forgiven him because I need to let that go because I don't want to carry that. But that's all I knew. And I think it's like people who have not been through it won't understand it respectfully. It's like, you know, I watched my mum go through domestic violence. And even for her, it took her a long time to understand it was domestic violence. And people always say to people who go through domestic violence, why didn't you leave? It's not that easy. It really isn't. And so when you go through something as a kid, and first of all, you haven't processed it, and that's all you know. That's what you're taught is love. That's all you think it is. So that's what you call love, right? And so once I had the ability to go, hey, I'm going to talk about this, or I'm going to work through this, and I started. And everything I learned was hard, and every emotion I worked through and every trigger I had to get to the bottom of to understand why it made me who I was, it just made me more free and less heavy. And if I didn't do that work, sure, we were two peas in a pod and I loved him. You know why I loved him? Because sometimes he would hit me on the leg and that would be his way of making a joke, and to me that was love, right? And so I was like, he loves me, right? That's not love. That's abuse. It's okay that I felt that, and I'm still proud of myself for feeling that, but I'm even more proud of myself for wanting to do the work and then doing the work.
2: Former AFLW star Moana Hope is my guest on Conversations today. So what about you and all your siblings? Did you talk then about what was going on? Do you talk now about what happened?
0: It's really a difficult one because I love my family. Like, I do love them. There's 14 of us. But growing up in that environment, this choices are made. And you can either look at that and go, hey, there's more to this world. I can achieve more. I can do anything. Just because I grew up in housing commission, just because I didn't go to school, doesn't mean I can't achieve things.

0: know what you're talking about. What happened to you is normal. Get over it, right? Let me finish on my mum. Don't judge her, because she's an incredible woman that literally what she did saved our lives. The thing I love about my mum, and the thing that gives me hope about the generation that were raised in her generation, is that you can unlearn those things. You can relearn a new way of living. And like, I'll have chats with my mum's deep chats now. And like, even one thing, I was doing an interview like a couple years ago, and I called my mum because we're talking about financial abuse. And I called my mum and I was like, "Mum, talk to me about you growing up. What was the setup in terms of money?" And so she met my dad when she was 18 and he died when she was 49. So they get about 30 years. And she was like, well, from the day I met him, my mum had the full-time job the whole time. My dad was a pizza driver, casually. So my mum was the breadwinner. And she said to me, from the day I met him to the day he died, I didn't see a cent. Everything went to his bank account. I was like, "Mum, that's fucking insane, Mum." And she said, "No, it's the way it was. That's how it was. That was it. What it was like for our generation, so it's not insane." I was like, "No, Mum, that's actually insane." I said, "So how do you know how much money there was?" She goes, "I didn't. He gave me an allowance. I had to give him a receipt and the change. And the allowance was for her to buy something for herself. That would be ridiculous. It would be for her to go do the food shopping and her to pay the rent." When he didn't blow it on the pokies, that is. And so I said to her, "So at what point did you?" She said, "Well, when he died, I had to go to Centrelink and close his account." And the lady at Centrelink said, "Well, I need you to prove you are who you are. What was the last amount of money that went into his bank?" And she said, "Well, I've never seen his bank, so I don't know."
1: So your home life is pretty horrific, right? Where are the safe places that you can go then? Who are your safe people?
0: There was only one safe place I could go, and this is why I have so much love and respect for teachers, because I would go to school, which was primary school, and I remember I used to go, there was one teacher. She was Mrs. Harrison. She was my teacher. And I remember her because I never knew that anything happened to me was weird, but I felt something from her that felt like care. And I'd never felt that before. And so whenever I went to school, it was the only time of my life as a child where I didn't have to live in fear. So I had 6 hours where I could just be a free kid, a kid that didn't have to worry about walking around a corner or doing something wrong. And so I knew that she knew, because she could see the marks across my legs and backs. I knew that she knew. But it was what she did was like every time, like not every time, but she'd come in and she'd be like, "How are you?" And I'd be like, "What do you mean? You're asking how I am?" And so as a kid, I was like, "What is that? Like, that's nice. Like, that's a lovely thing. Nobody ever asked me that before." So I knew, I felt something from her in those moments that felt like something I'd never felt before. And as an adult, I can identify that as care. And so that was the only place I could go where I genuinely would feel safe. Like, I was no good at school. I couldn't read or write. I was just more worried about what happens when I got home. So just being there, being able to be free, being able to be with my mates, being able to not live in fear was my favorite thing. Like, it really was. Again, something else I've never told, but I also ended up in a foster home because of it whilst I was in primary school. They took me out from all the bruises. They seen all the bruises. I think they ended up telling the principal, and I went to a foster home for a little while. But it was the only place I could go that was generally, I didn't have to live in fear.
1: So tell me about high school, because you were involved in the Koori Open Door Education Program. What was that like? What were the kids like?
0: Yeah, I went to an Aboriginal school and I loved it. Like, loved it. And I didn't go to do much school because I moved out to be my dad's carer. But when I went, I just felt like we were two of the same. And I learned a lot about Aboriginal culture. And for me, that was normalized. So everything that I had learned is what I guess Australia is kind of learning right now. And some of the people I went to school with are still my mates to this day. And just played footy. Oh, I just went there for footy. I didn't really like the school side of it because I wasn't great at it, but I just loved the footy, playing footy at lunchtime and just seeing friends.
1: And you mentioned you ended up being your dad's carer. Now that we know about how violent your father was, I'm just curious about that situation, you know, because he would have been ill, I suppose, less physically strong.
0: Mm-hmm.
1: Why did you decide to do that, and what was that? How did that go for you, you know, knowing what we know about what he was like to all of his kids?
0: Yeah, it was, you know what, if you asked me about this before I processed

0: justice, I'd say, oh, I just loved him. I'll do anything for him because that's the person I am. I'm a caregiver. I love. Ask me that now, I'll tell you, making him sick didn't make him beat you less. It just meant he wasn't as strong. But he had this thing, we called it the honker honker, but it's like a horn, right? And it's like what you have on a bike. Mm-hmm. Anyway, I'm trying to do it with my hands.
1: Yeah, like the horn with the...
0: Squeeze it and it makes a noise. Yeah, so he had that. And because he was very much bedridden, if he did it twice, like that meant it was me. If he did it three times, that meant it was my brother. If he did it once, it was... If you missed that horn and you got honked twice, you're done. Like you were beaten. Because if you got to go. You got to get there really quick. Otherwise, you just cop it. And moving out with him and caring for him was fine. I'm generally just somebody that... If I love you, I will love you. And I loved him back then, right? Because that's what I thought love was. So caring for him was just second nature for me.
1: So, I mean, was there a sense of relief for you when he was gone finally?
0: It wasn't a relief for me. I felt relief for my mum. That was what I felt. Because when he died, I actually didn't know he was going to die. I never knew he had cancer. Even when he went to hospital, which he was in hospital like once every 3 weeks, I would go with him and I would stay in hospital. Like I knew the nurses so well because we were in there so often. They would have a bed ready for me and I loved going to hospital with him because it was the only time I would eat three meals a day, right? Because they would give me food and I'd get to have biscuits for the first time in my life. It was just cool. And so when he died, I remember I was like sitting in the lounge room and I remember my mum, there was a call came in and my mum came in to pick up the phone and I just remember watching her just like almost faint with crying and sadness. And she was on the floor. My brothers were holding her. I was like, what is going on? Like, what's even happened here? I don't even think we actually got told he died, to be honest. I think just we're going to the hospital. And we went and I walked in and he was dead. I remember going home after that and laying on my bed and going, well, at least he's not going to hit her anymore. It's not even about me. It was about her. It was about at least he's not going to harm her anymore. And so for me, it was more... Yeah, I lost the guy that I thought was my best mate, but back then he was my best mate. But I also mostly felt, well, hey, you don't have to worry about that, him doing that to her.
1: During this time, you're still playing footy, right?
0: Yeah, yeah.
1: You're playing in Division 2 and then Division 1 with Hadfield, is
0: yeah.
1: that right?
0: Yeah.
1: Okay. How did the club support you?
0: The club, I don't remember, but I do remember there were three players who came and picked me up and took me to the basketball. I don't even follow basketball. But I just loved getting out of the house. I loved being away from it. And I appreciate, I still know their names. I haven't seen them in like 100 years, but I still know their names because I appreciate that moment of just showing care.
1: What happened when you were 16 years old and realized that you were gay? Who supported you?
0: I've been gay my whole life. I knew it since I was a kid because as a teenager, I'd walk down the street and if I seen a beautiful girl, I'd be like, whoa. whoa. But if I seen a guy, I'd be like, what's up, bro? You know, what's up, dude? So I was like, whoa, what is that? So I knew it. But the thing about my mum, and again, don't judge her, but when I was like a young kid, 16, she said to me, if I ever find out you're gay, I'm disowning you. You're done. I became homeless because I was like, I don't belong in this family now because she's going to disown me. So I'm done. I'm gay, but I'm not changing that. And so my mate, one of my mates who I will love for the rest of my life, her name was Nikki Graves. She was the lady that was also the manager of the footy club I was playing for down at Darabin. And she was like, Mo, come and live with me. And she gave me my first ever bed, like I never had a bed before.
1: A single solo bed with nobody else
0: in it.
1: Yeah,
0: it was
1: and
0: crazy.
1: All the slats
0: and your own
1: in place.
0: Room, and your own room. I was like, what even is this? So much room for activities.
1: Where am I?
0: And she gave me my wardrobe, like a wardrobe that was built-in wardrobe. But I was like, it's my wardrobe. I've never had a wardrobe. She bought me clothes and then she got me my... paid for me to go get my tickets to be in work as a traffic controller and help me get a job. And I remember she would buy me pizza every Friday and it was the first time I had pizza and I just loved it. I was just like, this is the most incredible thing. Like, you know, you are helping me and I'd not received help before. So it was just silently took it, which was nice.
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1: Retired AFLW star Moana Hope is my guest on Conversations today. She's talking about growing up in a family of 14 kids in a two-bedroom house and the footy club support that helped keep her in the game. Plenty more to her story coming up after the news headlines on ABC Radio. 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
3: Darlene Jimung with an ABC News update. The Northern Territory's ambulance service says it may consider equipping paramedics with body cameras if requested by staff in response to reports of escalating violence against emergency workers. And passengers evacuated from a hantavirus-hit cruise ship have begun flying home from the Spanish island of Tenerife after being escorted by medics in full-body protective gear and breathing masks. An Australian government-supported flight is scheduled to depart the Canary Islands tomorrow with five people from Australia on board. This year's BAFTA television awards have been handed out in London, with Adolescence scooping four prizes. The drama has been named Best Limited Series, with acting honours for its stars Stephen Graham, Owen Cooper and Christine Tramarco. More news at 12.
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1: Today on Conversations, my guest is retired AFL star Moana Hope. Moana grew up in Glenroy in Melbourne's northwest with 13 siblings and a love of sport. Just a note, if you have children listening, Mo and I talk about some pretty heavy things, including child abuse and suicidal ideation. Mo went on to become a marquee player in the debut season of the Women's League, but it wasn't until retiring from football that she had the time and space to reflect on her childhood and who she was outside of the game. So, Mo, you were telling me about Nikki Graves, who took you in and paid for you to get training in traffic management after you left school. What did that job entail?
0: Yeah, so I was a traffic controller, you know, with the stop-slow bats on the roads. I did that and I loved it because, like, I had an income. I was like, I'm seeing things that made things in my life possible, like money in my bank. I mean, I could pay for things. I could afford rent. I could buy clothes. I could buy food. Well, not even clothes. It was mostly food. And I could have a car. My dream car was a Holden. Don't judge me. I just like, I've got to have a Holden Commodore. I'm a Brody girl. And so I was like, I could do these things. This is possible.
1: What color?
0: I didn't care.
1: Okay.
0: I just loved the Commodore. But I ended up buying a green one. Yeah.
1: I pictured green.
0: Did you?
1: In my head.
0: Yeah, that's cool. It was my first car. I loved it. And so these things that she helped me do just allowed me to see possibilities. But then the thing with traffic management, I did it for 2 years. And then the company I worked for, their engineer quit. And the manager, because I was dropping a ute off, he was like, hey, can you come in and can you help us just for a little bit? He was like, can you turn a computer on and open Excel? I couldn't spell Excel. I'd never used a computer in my life and I didn't know what he was talking about. But I was like, wait, this could be a full-time job. I need to do this. So I turned the computer on and I Googled Excel and it fixed my spelling and it showed me Excel and I opened it and they just got me to do admin. And I was like, they'll like come back tomorrow. And I was like, whoa, that's great. They said, come back. So what I ended up doing was I downloaded like the Australian standards and codes of practice and I took it home and I taught myself everything over about a month. And I would Google words I couldn't read and I'd make it accessible for me. So I'd have it, put it in a different sentence, taught myself. And within a month, I knew more about legislation and code than any other person in the office.
1: During all this time, I mean, you're a very busy young person, Mo, because you're playing footy, you're figuring out step by step how to work in this new career, but you're also continuing to care for younger people in your lives. Who was living with you at that time?
0: I fostered a couple of my nephews as well, and I ended up taking in my sister, Vinny. So my mum's, all of her health stuff started to happen around when I was about 22, 23, around early 20s. And because I've always been the closest with my sister, me and Vinny, we've been closest since she was born. My mum just said to me, would you, if anything happened to me one day, or when it does happen to me, can you be Vinny's caregiver? And I was like, yeah, sweet, I'll take her now. Let's do it. And she was like, what? And Vinny was like, yeah. And so I just took her and I've been her caregiver for 10 years.
1: Tell me a little bit more about your sister Vinny and the kind of caring role that you took on for her.
0: So Vinny was born with an intellectual disability called Meibius syndrome. She was the second person ever born with it. Basically, for what a specialist explained to me, how I make it accessible to people is Right now, she's 33 years of age, but mental capacity of a teenager, a small child teenager, and it just grows slowly. So when she came to me, she couldn't go to the toilet.

on her own. She couldn't dress herself. She couldn't do nothing. And it took me 5 years to teach her how to dress herself. So now she can do that. I taught her how to go to the toilet on her own. Took me about 3 years. Taught her how to brush her own teeth. Took me 2 years. She still needs 24/7 care, but she's also my best mate. We love making each other laugh. We love taking the piss out of each other. And I just look after her. I love her and take care of her. She can't go to shops on her own. She can't be on her own. But her company's, like, it's great. Like, the thing I, the thing

0: I love about Vinnie, and I say to everyone, is the unfortunate thing is she's in a category of disabled, right? Yet she's the most normal person that I know. And she's normal because she just looks at life for what it is and wants the things that she needs, where we're taught to want the big house or the big holiday or the big car, or the most expensive this. We're told and we're taught that you need that to be something, to be someone, to be successful, where she just wants a $10 credit.
1: So wait, let's just get some years around this. So you're 24 when Vinnie comes to live with you, and how old is she?
0: So she would have been 19 when I took her on, yeah.
1: Was that an easy decision for you? Because I would imagine a lot of 24-year-olds into, first getting their own money, their own place, would say, that's not for me, thanks.
0: I loved Vinnie. Like, we're best friends. It wasn't a hard decision at all. And I don't treat her differently. I really don't. When I went clubbing, she came clubbing. She loved it. And she, I'd go to gay clubs and I'd take her and she would just have the best time and people absolutely loved her. So I never treated her differently. Of course, she needed more support and more help, but don't get me wrong, if you're a caregiver, it is exhausting and it takes a lot of work. It's not easy, but it's just, she's like my little best friend.
1: I want to go back to the football thread in your life. In 2009, there was a pretty pivotal moment when you were playing in the Victorian Women's Football League, and you got asked to cover up your tattoos for a photo shoot. How did that request make you feel?
0: Like there was something wrong with me. So watching my dad die, I always said to myself, I don't want to be him. 2 days before he died, I was on the couch, and I remember listening to him say, call my old brothers and sisters in and apologize for the first time in his life. And he was crying and he was like, I'm sorry. I'm sorry I wasn't there. I'm sorry I did all of this. And I was sitting in a lounge room going, what is he doing? I didn't understand that. But I knew in that moment as a kid, as a really little kid, don't ever be him. And so everything I've done in my life is unapologetically me. And I love tattoos because for me, it's art. And when something happens in my life that is like a moment or a closure of something, it goes on my body. And so when I played footy, and it got a little bit of local news or something, and they asked me to cover it up. I was like, how dare you? No. Why would I do that?
1: And that set you on a path of leaving footy for a little while.
0: Yeah.
1: What was life like with footy out of your life and all that structure of training and being on a team?
0: I just went back and I just worked. That's what I did. So I left footy and I just went back and focused on trying to have this career that I wanted as a full-time job to pay off

0: I was like, girls don't play footy on Etihad. It's just for boys. And they're like, no, no, Melbourne are playing Bulldogs. And that was the first time I ever seen women wearing AFL jumpers. And that was incredible. When I was at that game, I was looking at them going, I want this. I want this. I want to play on this field. How I would love, it's a dream. And so I literally left that and went to the gym and went back to playing local footy and then pulled on a Doggies jersey the next year. But also it was really, that was really difficult for me when I look back on it. I think if you have a look at any photos back from when I first played the Doggies, I would wear a scarf to cover up my tattoos and I would tape my legs to cover up my tattoos. That's what that one moment did to me. And I'd cover up my tattoos with a tape from where you'd normally tape your shoulders or something with. And going into club rooms, I'd wear a scarf and I'd try and wear a jumper because I used to have a neck tattoo. And so I was like a bit ashamed about it because I was like, you know, I want to do this, but I don't want them to judge me and not let me do it. So I'll just cover it for now. And so if you look back in those photos, that's what I'd do. And sometimes I'll sit in my car and I'd call my friend at the time, like, I can't go in there. They're not going to accept me for who I am. So that was really hard going back. But also when I was on the field, there was nothing, just me having the best time. And whenever I play footy, nothing else exists except me in that moment, which is why I love it so much.
1: I'm just thinking there's a lot of resonance there between feeling like you can't be your true self. And it makes me think about your childhood, walking around eggshells, where you can't be yourself either.
0: I mean, I just hid that kid. Yeah. That kid inside of me, for sure, yeah.
1: Yeah. But let's move on to 2017 to 2019, because you've made your comeback to footy, and the AFL got its act together. We got a women's league in 2017, coming up to 10 years, which is a pretty big deal. And you were drafted as Collingwood's marquee player. What did that feel like? You were 28 by that time.
0: I remember when I got the call, because I did the interviews. I interviewed a couple of clubs and a few clubs were interested in me being the marquee. But I was really drawn to the coach of Collingwood at the time. And so when they called me to offer it to me, I was on the chair in my lounge room. And the first thing I did was drive to my mum. And I filmed it too. I've got it somewhere.
1: It's an Australian story.
0: Yeah, it was beautiful. And I told my mum and I was like, hey, I'm going to do this. And for me, it was like winning the lotto for my mum. It was like she felt, one of my kids are going to make it. They're going to be all right. Do you know what I mean?
1: It's a big deal.
0: Huge. Yeah. And so she was crying and I was like, don't be a sook. But also, cool, I love it. I remember when I got my first ever paycheck from AFLW, which, mind you, was not that much. Mm-hmm. It was hardly nothing. Like, I was the highest paid player and I was on 29K. When I got my first ever paycheck, it was like 2K or something in my bank. Like, that was a lot of money for me, right? I got my mum and I took her to a furniture shop and I said, whatever you want, you could have something. I wanted to buy her a first ever couch because she'd only ever bought, well, there's nothing wrong with this, couches from the op shop.
1: Yeah.
0: So I was like, buy something new. You can have it. And my mum is the sweetest woman. She'd go to all the couches and before sitting on them, she'd look at the price. Nope. Nope. Nope. I'd be like, I go, we're good. Like, we're good. I'm a high roller now. $2,000. Come on. And I remember when it first got announced publicly, so I didn't tell my brothers and sisters, only my mum. And when it first got announced publicly is when I dabbed with Gil McLaughlin, which was fun. I actually really like him. We had a bit of fun with it because I could be that kid, that silly kid, and he was being silly with me and it was cool. And that's how the world seen me first, as a silly kid.
1: Yeah.
0: And I was like, and they loved it. And I was like, that's me. That's great. It was a really nice moment.
1: I mean, you were one of the big faces of that launch. Mm. You were everywhere. I remember it. But I mean, let's talk about the pay. Because as a result of being the highest paid but still quite low paid marquee player that you were, that meant you still had to keep working in traffic management.
0: Oh, every single athlete, every single female footballer still worked full time. So everybody did, and we all did, because you can't live off 29K.
1: So how does that affect how good you can be for your game, for your body, all of that?
0: Go watch the North Melbourne grand final from last year, this year, and then go watch round one of the first season. Worlds apart when you pay the girls what they actually deserve so they can actually train. This was my day. This is what my day looked like. I woke up at 3 a.m. and from 3 a.m. I worked all day until 5 p.m. And then I went to footy training from 5 p.m. till 10:30 p.m. Even though we're only paid from 6 till 9, we had to be there early and finish late. And then I'd do that consistently over and over. And do you know how exhausting that is?
1: I can imagine.
0: But

I loved footy, right? I really loved it. And then when I started playing, it was before round one. We were warming up on a basketball court like 2 weeks before, and I landed on my knee and I tore my PCL. I was made to play, right? Couldn't run, couldn't jump, couldn't sprint, but I was made to play because it was important. And that's

0: of the paper was hopeless. And then I was getting death threats and I was getting abused. I'd walk through a shopping centre with my sister Vinny. People would scream at me. I couldn't go anywhere without people having a go at me or, you know, telling me to get back in the kitchen. You know, you just need something that a man has in you to wake you up. This is the abuse I'd cop all the time.
1: How were you trained or supported by the league to prepare for that onslaught? Because you were going from community footy grounds to the biggest stage of Australian sport. Were you given support? Were you prepared for that kind of thing?
0: No, we didn't even have a therapist at the club for me to talk to about it. And things just kind of went really downhill really fast because the other thing that really got me was this was the first time playing footy that I've had men scream at me in terms of coaches, right? Now, if you can think about that little girl that was tortured from a man, the moment I started having men that I allowed into my life that I trusted scream at me, it really triggered something in me to go into a shell and not want to come out because I was scared. And it's not that they're scary people, but I was genuinely scared. And so everything just kind of went, you know, downhill real quick for me mentally. I remember, again, Gil McLaughlin was so lovely. I remember I have a text message. I got a text message from him after that round two of all of the shit that was written about me. He messaged me and he was like, are you okay? And then called me. He was like, are you all right? He checked on me more than the club did.
1: Today on Conversations, my guest is retired AFLW star Moana Hope. So stepping away from AFLW, you became a mother after retirement. You and your ex-wife Isabella became mums to a daughter and a son.
0: Yeah.
1: It sounds like it has changed you so much, becoming a parent.
0: My life started after I had kids. Yeah. My kids, I love more than life itself. Everything I do and every way that I want to be the best version of me, I want to do it for them and with them. I love them. Yeah.
1: And it must really make you think about your own childhood and the contrast between that.
0: No child should ever have hands put on them for any reason. And it shouldn't be out of fear. It shouldn't be to get to do something. I will never, ever, ever even raise my voice because kids just need love. They need a safe space and they need unconditional guidance and care. They don't need floggings. They don't need beatings. They don't need people to master them. And if you are doing that, all you're doing

0: I mean, when I birthed my son, after I birthed him, I was going through postpartum depression. I was, you know, very isolated by myself. I literally was raising him alone. And I remember this happened to me and I was like, I need to get my therapist because this is really bad. I generally almost got to the point where I almost took my life because it was so bad. I didn't sleep at night. And you know why I didn't sleep? Because I thought that if I woke up, I was going to turn into my dad and he was going to hit my son. So I wouldn't go to sleep. I would just stay awake. And so I had so much fear about something happening to my kids that if I drove over a bridge, I'd be like, oh my God, I hope he's not here because he'll try and throw my kid over the bridge, or anything around a knife. I'm like, I need to put the knives away in case he shows up. Like, I had this built-in fear that this man would somehow come back alive and hurt him. That's what it can do to you. And even with relationships, I think even with the relationships that I've been in, I think that I'm not somebody that goes, well, I've had this terrible upbringing, so that's the reason why I'm a prick and I'm doing these things. But I feel like I've learned so much about myself and the way I love that in past relationships, I'd go, as long as you love me, we're good. Instead of having healthy boundaries, instead of saying what I want in a relationship, it was just love because I didn't have it as a kid. That's all I wanted. And so I feel like that's been a big reason why I haven't been the best partner. So it's about also unlearning absolutely everything I've learned about loving, about parenting, about being a sister, about being a daughter, and just really focusing on me and what it means to me to love someone or to love a child or to be the best mother. Me and my son, we play all the time. Like, we will wrestle and we chase each other and do jokes. And like 2 days ago, he was being a little cheeky bugger and he goes, Mo, come here. I was like, what did you say, sir? He goes, come here, Mo. And so I had like slippers on. So I picked up the slipper and made it look like I was going to throw it. And he laughed at me. And in that moment, I thought to myself, shit, when I was a kid, somebody picked something up, throw it at me, you run. And then I thought, he's not blessed. He's not lucky. He just has a love that he deserves as a child. And it just made me go, wow, we're worlds apart.
1: I really think there are so many moments of being a parent that are just healing, you know, and that sounds like one of them.
0: Yeah, it really does. And you know what else? The other thing that's really healed me from, not that I have kids to heal me. I didn't do that. I have kids because I love them. But I didn't unexpectedly healed me. I love both my kids equally, 100% equally. I think having a son restored my faith in men because I look at him and I go, you're gentle and you're beautiful and you're kind. And so if I can nurture you, that's the person that you are. And men don't just grow up to be mean, and men don't grow up to inflict pain and violence. And so because I've only ever been hurt by men, that was how I felt about men. And so I feel like having a son makes me feel like, you know, I don't want to say not all men, but, you know, it gives me faith.
1: You have an opportunity there to raise a son who is all of the things that you want him to be in the world.
0: I have an opportunity to raise two healthy kids, regardless of gender. And I'm going to raise them the exact same. And I'm going to make sure that they both know that the world has endless possibilities for both of them and there's no such thing as gender and nobody can ever tell them no.
1: And what about watching your mom, Rosemary, be a grandma to your kids?
0: Oh, my mom is a grandma to like 90 kids. There's like 90 or something. It's insane.
1: 90, not 19. Okay.
0: Yeah, it's insane.
1: Okay, but let's just focus on your two now.
0: Yeah, but I always say to her, my kids are your favorite, right? And she is so beautiful. She loves them. And I think something from my mom with my kids is my mom has seen how raising a child with care and love, what that looks like, because that looks real different to her. I don't think she's ever seen that before. And she really, like, is in love with them.
1: So you didn't feel close with her growing up? I imagine even just the number of kids, it'd be hard to feel close.
0: Me and my mum weren't close at all. No, not until when she hugged me when I was like 23 or 24 and she said, I loved you. I was like, whoa, let's start a relationship. Let's start this mother-daughter relationship today.
1: And how is it now?
0: You know, it took me a long time to get a hug from her and feel like it was normal. But now we're best mates. She's my best mate. I call her every morning. She's like, I'll send her, like if I'm going on a date, but I'm going on a date and then she'll want the goss. We're best mates. I think it was hard though at the start, to be honest. When we first started to try and build a relationship, what I did was I just bought

order things. I was like, I bought you this, love me, you know? And I felt like I started to talk to my therapist about it. I was trying to buy the love or just buy things to make her love me without organically feeling loved. And then I was like, I'm going to stop that. If I'm going to buy something, it's because I want to, not because I want her to love me in a moment. I don't want to hit a dopamine from her. I want it to feel

0: incredible. It generally is.
1: And is Vinny still living with you full time as well?
0: No, so Vinny's had a really hard road over the last few years, but now she's living an independent living, and I'm really happy for her. I genuinely am. She's thriving. She doesn't want to see me that often because she's too busy with her housemate, having the best time of her life. But I always just say to her, if you don't invite your boyfriends over, no boyfriends or girlfriends allowed. I mean, she's an adult. She can do whatever she wants, but also not without telling me. But no, she's doing really good. I'm so proud of Vinny. She's had a really hard 2 years. It's been really tough for her.
1: What was the, I guess, prompt for her wanting to be more on her own?
0: So Vinny goes to a thing called a day program for adults. So special needs people go there and say on a Monday they'll go into the city and learn how to get on and off trains, Tuesday they'll do cooking, basic life skills. And she'd come home to me and she would say, my friend has got a job at Safeway. Why can't I work there? Woolworths. And I was like, great, great question. I'll apply for you. So I genuinely would apply for her. Nobody would ever get back to her resumes. And then she would come home and go, oh, they're also living an independent living now. Back then, I don't know what it was. I was like, that's great. So I look into it. Not possible. Every day she'd come in and go, anything back from the resume? Could I have a job yet? One day she said something to me that she's never said to me in her life, and that was, what's wrong with me? Why can't I be like everybody else? And she's never in her whole life said those things, ever. And it always makes me tear up when I talk about it because it broke my absolute heart that she felt like something was wrong with her for the first time. Oh, my God, I'm going to cry. And it was that moment where she was, like, really questioned that she was different. And I think short term after that, she tried to commit suicide because she just didn't feel like she belonged here anymore. And then she was running away and we had to keep getting police involved. And we found her in bloody Frankston, Shepparton. And it was really scary. And then I just said to my mum, I go, we have to just try and fast track this independent living and give her something because nobody's going to hire her. So we just got NDIS involved, applied for NDIS to get independent living. We eventually got it approved and we just got her therapy. It took me 2.5 years to find her a really good independent living. And then we got her one and now she lives in one and she's as happy as a pig and shit. So much so, like, I'll call and go, let's go to a movie. And she's like, nah, I'm hanging out with my friend.
1: I'm busy.
0: She's got a roommate who's her friend, which I won't say roommate's name, but she's like, I'm with my roommate. No. So she's really, really happy. Like, she called me, she goes, Adele's coming. I need tickets. I'll go, cute, I'll take you. She goes, no, get me 2 tickets, one for me, one for my roommate. Thank you.
1: It sounds like you're so proud of her.
0: I'm really proud of her. I think I've been around Vinny and her friends since she was a very little kid. I've seen a lot of Vinny's friends. I've seen the neglect. I've seen the hurt. Like Vinny's roommate now, before she moved in with Vinny, she lived in a share home of like 35 people. And these people live in these homes and treat her like absolute shit. She came with nothing because she had no family, nobody. This is what happens. I've seen this my whole life, is people with special needs are just being like, well, can't deal with you anymore, but put them in a home and they don't go back. And they just left her to rot. And so we're able to raise her a heap of money. We're able to get her everything she needed for her new house. We got her a new phone, a TV so she can watch TV, everything she's never had before we were able to help her with.
1: Mo, all through this conversation, what stood out to me is that you have done a lot of caring for other people. But I wonder, where is the care for you coming from?
0: I'm learning to love the little girl inside of me. And I've been doing a lot of work on that for the last year. And I think the one thing I really want to do is learn to love me. And I don't need somebody else to love me. I just need to love me. And if I meet somebody else that can add love to that, I'll take it. But I've been trying to relearn how to love. And so I care for me. I take care of me. And at the moment, I get the best cuddles in the world from my kids. So I don't really want to replace that.
1: Moana Hope, thank you so much for being my guest on Conversations.
0: Pleasure.
2: This is Conversations with Beverly Wang.
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This conversation was recorded on the lands of the Kulin Nation. It was produced by Maggie Morris. The executive producer is Eliza Kirsch. I'm Beverly Wang. Thanks for listening.

0: Good afternoon, Darlene Jinwang with ABC News. Crocodile wrangler and Northern Territory celebrity Matt Wright has been released from prison after serving 5 months behind bars in Darwin. Wright was jailed in December after being convicted on 2 counts of attempting to pervert the course of justice following a month-long Northern Territory Supreme Court trial. In a post to social media on Monday, Wright revealed he was not released in time for the birth of his third child with his wife, Kaya. In the post, Wright said, "Finally home with my family after one hell of a fight." The Shadow Treasurer has ruled out the idea of One Nation joining the coalition between the Liberals and Nationals. One Nation has secured a historic victory in the Farrer by-election, a regional New South Wales seat always previously held by the coalition. Yesterday on Insiders, Mr. Wilson appeared open to a coalition with One Nation, but today, he says he has no interest in that idea.
1: I have never, ever, ever, and never, ever, ever will make such a statement in favour of such an alignment. The reality is the leader of that party has already declared that she won't form a coalition with us, and I have no interest in forming a coalition with them.
0: The Royal Commission on Anti-Semitism and Social Cohesion has been told most Australians can't recognise anti-Jewish tropes, enabling harmful attitudes to become normalised. Gavin Coote reports.
2: The inquiry's heard evidence from the Dawe Foundation, a not-for-profit set up in 2024 to combat anti-Semitism. Its CEO, Tali Blickblau, says their research has found the majority of Australians are unable to recognise anti-Semitic tropes or imagery on online platforms.
3: Because they don't recognise it as being anti-Semitic, it's more likely to become normalised and accepted.
2: Ms. Blickblau told the Commission while anti-Semitism has been on the rise for a decade, it's skyrocketed in both frequency and severity since the October 7 Hamas attack in 2023.
0: Overseas, Israel's Prime Minister says there's still work to be done before the war in Iran can be considered over. Last week, US President Donald Trump suggested the conflict will be over quickly, but has since rejected Iran's response to an American peace proposal as totally unacceptable. Benjamin Netanyahu has told US broadcaster CBS that Iran has enriched uranium nuclear facilities, proxies in the region, and missiles.
4: Now, we've degraded a lot of it, but all of that is still there and there's work to be done.
0: Thailand's billionaire former Prime Minister Thaksin Shinawat has been released from prison on parole after being convicted on charges of corruption and abuse of power. Asia editor Karishma Vyas reports from Bangkok.
5: Thailand's influential former Prime Minister Thaksin Shinawat was greeted by hundreds of supporters after stepping out of prison for the first time in 8 months. The business tycoon was serving a one-year sentence after being convicted of abuse of power and corruption charges dating back to his term as Prime Minister between 2001 and 2006. He will serve the remaining of his sentence on probation and is required to wear an electronic ankle bracelet. The 76-year-old billionaire has dominated Thai politics for a quarter of a century, but has steadily lost popularity.
0: Returning home, the Amateur Fishermen's Association of the Northern Territory is hoping to overturn a decision to close the Nightcliff Jetty during the peak of the dry season, when it's used most for recreational fishing and the school holidays. The jetty is scheduled for a 2-month closure for safety upgrades from today. AFANT Chief Executive David Chiavolo says he supports the upgrades, but says it's not urgent work and should be rescheduled. He says he's asked the government to compromise.
6: Slats are going to be pulled up, balustrades going to be worked on. So there will definitely be periods of time, and at the moment, that whole period of time, where the jetty will be completely inaccessible. All what right. We've spoken about is actually a pause on work and a scheduling of the work so that around the school holidays, that it could be open and then have another couple of weeks to complete the work after the school holidays.

0: Yes.
1: In sport, teenage Victorian battler Oliver Peak and South Australian all-rounder Liam Scott have been selected in their first Australian senior cricket squads ahead of the upcoming white ball tours of Pakistan and Bangladesh. And that's the latest from the ABC Newsroom. More news at 1.
2: G'day, welcome to The World Today. I'm Andy Park, coming to you from Gadigal Land in Sydney. Nice to be with you. This Monday, One Nation's historic by-election win mulled by the major parties. And could this year be Australia's best chance to show Europe how to belt out a power ballad?
3: Those who might have had my music many years ago in their hearts and they've just rediscovered it again, I hope that they would join me in this moment. And for those who I've just met, just know that my heart is open to all to be there and to be able to enjoy in this timing and music and empower the listener.
2: This year's federal budget is shaping up to deliver some of the biggest changes in decades. In regional areas, there are hopes tax changes in the federal budget will help fix a regional housing crisis, a crisis which experts say has been almost 30 years in the making. They say it's been exacerbated by COVID migration and tax breaks for investors, which effectively turbocharged the property market in regional Australia, even pushing people out of their own hometowns. Sinead Mangan has the story.
4: In her small unit in Dunsborough in the southwest of Western Australia, Lara Howell is packing up her prized possessions. The disability pensioner has seen her rent more than double in 5 years and she's preparing to leave.
5: The amount of houses in the small country town that is Dunsborough that are clearly being owned as negatively geared investment properties that run on Airbnb or something equivalent is striking. So for someone desperately looking for housing, you're driving past houses with 5-6 bedrooms, multiple bathrooms, and they're completely empty and boarded up.
4: Dunsborough is one of many towns in regional Australia where buying a home or finding a rental can be harder than in the city. Tax incentives introduced by the Howard government encouraged cashed-up city folk to invest in holiday homes in popular tree change and sea change regional towns, and COVID migration turbocharged real estate in parts of the bush. May Aziz from the not-for-profit Everybody's Home says the regions are no longer a safe haven for people priced out of capital cities.
6: The capital gains tax discount has had a huge impact on affordability. We're hoping to see the federal government wind back these tax breaks for investors. So that's the capital gains tax discount and also the negative gearing tax deductions because they work together. We want to see them phase these tax breaks out.
4: A tax shake-up is coming in Tuesday's federal budget and it's expected to include tax breaks relied upon by investors. Dr. Michael Fotheringham is the Managing Director of the Australian Housing and Urban Research Institute. He says changes to tax concessions will have a big impact in regional property markets.
7: Absolutely. The smaller markets where there's less supply but the demand is pretty tightly constrained by that supply are likely to feel that effect quite strongly.
4: On the other side of the country, in Bangalore in northern New South Wales, 23-year-old Delilah Hatch lives in a granny flat at the back of her parents' house with her partner and their 2-year-old daughter. The median house price in the Byron Shire, a property investment hotspot, have dropped back since their peak in 2022, now costing around $1.5 million. The young mum says these sky-high property prices are limiting young people's life choices.
8: I would ideally like to buy a house in this area, but I don't think it would be possible for me if I don't have help from my parents. And I will fortunately be able to inherit maybe housing from my parents one day. And if I didn't have that, I think it would be impossible to buy back into this area.
4: Back in Dunsborough, Lara Howell says changes to tax incentives can't come soon enough.
5: There's got to be some way of not screwing over people who have set up their finances for negative gearing and their situations, but also looking at all these houses that are sitting empty when so many people need roofs over their heads and are looking at tents in caravan parks or jumping between people's spare bedrooms. Surely there's got to be a way.
2: That's Dunsborough resident Lara Howell ending that report by Sinead Mangan with additional reporting from Georgia Loney and Hannah Ross. More broadly, the government is under significant pressure to balance the needs of Australians struggling with persistent cost of living pressures without adding to inflation. Prime Minister Anthony Albanese says tomorrow's budget will provide assistance to those who need it while delivering much-needed reform, even at the cost of breaking an election promise, as Bridget Fitzgerald reports.
0: Ahead of tomorrow's budget, Prime Minister Anthony Albanese has his pitch to the Australian public at the ready.
9: Tomorrow we'll deliver a budget that is focused on relief for working people, on resilience for our economy and for reform.
0: The federal government is expected to make changes to capital gains tax discounts, negative gearing and the rules around trusts.
9: People are worried that younger Australians are never going to get a crack at home ownership, and that's not just the young people themselves, of course, that's their parents and their grandparents. And any responsible government like ours has to take these issues seriously.
0: At the last election, Labor promised it wouldn't touch negative gearing or the capital gains tax. The opposition is now accusing the government of breaking its commitment to voters. Jane Hume is the deputy leader.
10: Isn't it extraordinary that only a year ago, Labor was saying that for the 50th time, no, we will not be changing these taxes in the next term of government?
0: Anthony Albanese says the government is simply being responsive to the needs of the electorate.
9: Well, government is about making the right decisions for the right reasons for the times that you are in.
0: The government is also promising cost of living relief, but EY Chief Economist Sherelle Murphy says Australians should temper their expectations.
11: It would probably just be taken away by the Reserve Bank in the form of higher interest rates anyway. So I don't think we should actually expect too much in terms of handouts from the government. And unfortunately, that's actually the right thing to do at the moment.
0: Along with the proposed tax reform, the government has outlined a plan to cut red tape for business in the form of reducing regulatory costs. And the budget will also make changes to the migration points test, the scoring system used to select skilled migrants. Professor Mark Kenny is the director of the Australian Studies Institute at ANU and a former Press Gallery journalist. He says it's not yet clear whether the government will deliver a series of small changes or broad sweeping reform.
12: If they are looking to grab the attention of voters and convince them that the government's pulling some big levers, that it's got big ideas and it's got courage and resolve and it's prepared to spend some of its political capital doing it, then I think it's going to need to be making some bold changes in some of these specific areas.
0: Professor Kenny says One Nation's success in the Farrer by-election this weekend points to frustration with cost of living pressures and the major parties more broadly.
12: People want to see the country managed well. They want to see the economy controlled in such a way that people get an equal crack at success within it and that no one is left behind. So I think there's plenty of space here for good governing to be done. Labor doesn't need to descend into its own version of kind of populism or on the other hand, just sort of roll itself up into a ball. It needs to just get this balance right. And if it plays its cards right and makes the right decisions, then I think there will be dividends for the economy and for people within it. And that will hold it in the best position it can be going into the next election.
2: That's ANU Professor Mark Kenny, Bridget Fitzgerald reporting. Well, as you just heard, One Nation's win in the Farrer by-election over the weekend is being labelled a wake-up call for both the major political parties. Voters in the southern regional New South Wales seat say their vote reflects disillusionment with the mainstream political system and feeling forgotten by politicians in Canberra. While Pauline Hanson's minor party is celebrating the success and planning on winning more lower house seats, the real test will be whether One Nation will deliver what the people of Farrer want and need, as Catherine Gregory reports.
13: One Nation has ended a nearly 80-year reign of the coalition in the regional New South Wales seat of Farrer. And Griffith Mayor Doug Curran isn't surprised.
14: Obviously, there's a bit of a disillusionment with the major parties at the moment. It was great that the focus of the country was on Farrer for the election period, but we did challenge some of the visiting politicians not to forget about us when the election was done.
13: Doug Curran says he's already congratulated David Farley, the agribusinessman from Narandra, who won the Farrer by-election for One Nation. Mr Curran now has big hopes Mr Farley will solve the region's biggest challenges: cost of living, lack of housing, and finding a better alternative to the government's water buyback scheme for farmers along the Murray-Darling.
14: It's hard to say what the community expects of One Nation at this point in time. Now, just need to see what they can do for communities such as ours. And I hope that David is able to effect some change, because a lot of the concerns that we've got are being replicated across the country.
13: But David Farley is promising he'll deliver.
15: So there's a real focus in there trying to get energy prices down, which really focuses on the net zero program. If we want to get productivity and capacity back into Farah, we've definitely got to get water back into Farah. So water is a key item.
13: One Nation's confidence is rapidly growing after this win. One of its newest and most well-known members, Barnaby Joyce, says the party has big ambitions.
16: We are very much in the mind for Western Suburbs Sydney. Even talking to potential candidates, people are very enthusiastic. When you have a government that's just incapable of understanding that people are over Australia, having so much potential but seem to lack putting it on the paddock.
13: But the major political parties say while this by-election holds big lessons for them, they still have voters' best interests at heart. Shadow Minister for Foreign Affairs Ted O'Brien holds one of the Liberal regional seats in Queensland that One Nation vows to target next.
17: What we need to do as a political party is to ensure that we are presenting the policies for the times. The problem is not Pauline. The problem is the direction of our country. Our job is to save the country.

0: A primary vote is catastrophic.
1: Their broader problem is existential. It's not cyclical anymore. And if they don't have an identity, then, you know, there's no reason to vote Liberal Party. Now, their legacy strength has always been economic management, and they've really vacated that field.
0: The Liberal Party's decision to direct preferences to One Nation in its How to Vote cards not only helped David Farley win, but Tony Barry says has wider implications.
1: And the great risk for them, of course, and for Labor Party, is that by supporting One Nation to win the seat through preferences, they're actually normalising them as a party.
2: They were saying effectively that it was okay to vote for One Nation rather than the traditional Conservative parties.
0: That's Prime Minister Anthony Albanese making a similar point, but also acknowledging Labor has to be on its toes after the One Nation win in Farrah.
2: There's a lot of people under financial pressure who feel like the system isn't working for them, and that's a message for all political parties in the system.
3: Prime Minister Anthony Albanese ending that report by Catherine Gregory. I'm Andy Park. 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Just search for The World Today. Living conditions and safety in Northern Territory's town camps are in the spotlight in the wake of the alleged abduction and murder of Koonjai Little Baby near Alice Springs. But improving standards for these public housing tenants is complicated, with a tangled web of bureaucracy, with little transparency on the money being spent and who exactly is responsible for what. National Affairs, Indigenous Affairs correspondent Dana Morse reports from Alice Springs.
4: Harley Pompey Myers lives just outside the centre of Alice Springs in the Charles Creek town camp.
5: I've lived here about 20 years.
6: And how have you seen it change in the time you've lived here?
5: It's got worse, to be honest.
4: The camp is made up of around a dozen houses in various stages of disrepair. But who is responsible for the conditions in town camps is complicated to answer. Harley spent months trying to get basic repairs done at his house.
5: We had like our doors, locks, electrical faults, and the windows not on the hinges properly, all that, just from break-ins and stuff like that. I actually had to go in there a few times and go speak to them and like just say to them, come on now, it's been a long time now, what if something happens to my kids if I start threatening them?
4: The safety and conditions in town camps are under national scrutiny after the alleged murder of Koonjai Little Baby, who was allegedly abducted from a town camp south of Alice Springs. Catherine Little is the chief executive of SNAKE, the First Nations Children's Advocacy Body. She says town campers must not be blamed for these tragic circumstances.
7: The person accused of that murder did not live on a town camp. That is not what happened here. To blame town campers for poverty, to blame town campers for massive policy and social failures is not fair. Though that blame sits fair and squarely with government.
4: Town camps have evolved over a century, but they began as camping grounds and humpies when Aboriginal people were banned from entering the Alice Springs town limits. Over decades, they evolved from humpies to shacks to block housing, with a local Aboriginal community-controlled organisation, Tunnangia Council, helping to run the sites. But long-term residents like Kathy Craig say things are worse than ever.
8: It's like a band-aid on a band-aid on a band-aid. They will not replace anything.
6: When did all of that start to go downhill?
8: When the Territory government took over the town camps.
4: In 2007, during the Northern Territory Emergency Response, known as the Intervention, the Territory Government took control of the town camps, meaning they're now classified as NT public housing. Ken Marchingo is the Chief Executive of Community Housing Central Australia, one of the organisations subcontracted by the NT government to manage the town camps.
9: But at the end of the day, these are public housing properties subject to the same issues and concerns and, you know, generally lack of budget as all other public housing properties across the territory.
4: Billions of dollars of federal funding has been promised for Indigenous housing right across the territory, but it's impossible to say how much of it already has or will eventually improve homes in town camps because of incomplete or delayed financial reporting all the way from the federal and NT governments down to the

0: political organisation, Tunindeer Council. Former town camper Richie Watts says the community doesn't see the effect of that money on the ground.
1: We're not seeing it. We're not seeing anything change. But as I said, it's worth something like a door handle. That should be, you know, that should be right up there as a priority, because we got kids here. And as we've recently seen, you know, unfortunately, tragic thing that's just happened to a little baby, you know.

0: And if this ain't going to change now, what's going to happen next?
1: The Northern Territory government did not respond to questions from the ABC.
2: Dana Morse reporting there. Several Australians are being repatriated from the Canary Islands after the troubled cruise ship the MV Hondius confirmed three hantavirus deaths and docked in the Spanish archipelago. Hantavirus, spread by rodents, isn't easily transmitted between people, but the Andes strain detected on the ship suggests otherwise. More than 140 people on board the ship are in the process of being repatriated, and Spanish authorities say all are asymptomatic, as Kimberly Price reports.
3: After nearly 40 days on board the luxury cruise

0: he sets foot on dry land. They wore blue ponchos, face masks and hair nets as they stepped onto buses to start their journeys home. Three people aboard the ship died, infected with hantavirus. But today, Pope Leo struck a cheerful tone as health authorities try to ease anxieties of an outbreak.
1: I want to thank the hospitality that characterises the people of the Canary Islands for allowing the arrival of the cruise ship Hondius with hantavirus patients. I'm happy to be able to meet you next month during my visit to the islands.
0: The cruise ship arrived at Tenerife, the largest of Spain's Canary Islands, off the West African coast on Sunday, with passengers repatriated to their home countries. Four Australians, one permanent resident and a New Zealand citizen are on a government-supported flight due to land in Perth in the early hours of Tuesday. Once the passengers arrive, their quarantine arrangements will be managed by the relevant state health authorities. The ABC understands the Australians on board reside in New South Wales and Queensland. Murray Watt is the Federal Environment Minister.
2: We obviously want to make sure that Australians receive the care that they need in this situation.
0: Minister Watt couldn't confirm whether the passengers would isolate in quarantine centres or at home.
2: But I do know that there are discussions underway with the states and territories to make sure that the proper quarantine arrangements are in place.
0: It can take up to 8 weeks for hantavirus symptoms to develop. Experts say the planes carrying passengers from the Hondius will likely have special rules to limit the chance of the virus spreading. Professor Catherine Bennett is an infectious disease epidemiologist.
3: And we know that, you know, airflow and other things can managed on planes. This would be, you know, specifically designed with enough spacing that the passengers aren't exposed to each other.
0: She says there are appropriate facilities to house people at risk of developing infectious disease symptoms.
3: We have a purpose-built biocontainment centre in the West in Sydney, which is set up for exactly this sort of thing, where they can house people safely, they're in negative pressure rooms, and most importantly, you've got very trained staff who also know how to work through that containment process.
0: Other nations say passengers will self-isolate at home. Catherine Bennett explains health authorities will be assessing whether the Australians are in a position to do that.
3: Some people travel with people still at home who didn't travel with them and they wouldn't want to be then going home. As time goes on, while people remain asymptomatic and they've been testing people regardless of symptoms as well, it does show you a declining risk that these people are incubating the virus.
0: The World Health Organization has reiterated its message that the risk of an outbreak is very low.
4: Kimberly Price reporting there. Well, let's take things up an octave now. In Vienna, singers have converged to open this year's Eurovision Song Contest. Among those gracing the turquoise carpet was Australian hopeful Delta Goodrum. But its 70th anniversary year may just be the contest's most controversial, with several competition favourites boycotting the event due to world events. Tanya Dendrinos here.
5: It's one of the most famous Eurovision songs of all time, Waterloo winning the song contest in 1974 and catapulting Swedish pop group ABBA to international stardom. Over the decades, there have been many popular entries. This year, the song contest is marking its 70th anniversary and the turquoise carpet has been rolled out in host city Vienna. Artists arrived for the official opening party, greeted, of course, by thousands of adoring fans. Competing for Australia this year is Delta Goodrum, and her aim is simple.
6: Hoping to just enjoy and do what I love to do and celebrate music. That's it.
5: Her entry is titled Eclipse. She'll perform in the second semi-final, which gets underway at 5 a.m. Australian Eastern Standard Time on Friday. While the Eurovision Song Contest has been broadcast in Australia for decades and loved by many Aussie fans, Australian acts have only been gracing the famed stage in more recent years. In 2014, singer Jessica Malboy was invited to sing as a guest artist

0: during the interval, and every year since, Australia has been invited to compete. Guy Sebastian was Australia's first ever Eurovision competitor. Coming in fifth in 2015. Associate Professor Jess Carneal from the University of Southern Queensland is widely regarded as Australia's leading Eurovision expert. She says Delta Goodrum is in with a good chance this year.
1: I was a little bit surprised to find how many people who are Eurovision fans and maybe not even Eurovision fans know who Delta Goodrum is in Europe. So she's getting a lot of traction amongst those.
0: Is it possible for Australia to win Eurovision? Could we be hosting it here next year?
1: It's possible for us to win, but it's not possible for us to host. That is part of the agreement with the EBU, that if Australia does win, we have to partner with somebody in Europe.
0: But celebrations this year have been marred by a row over Israel's participation, which has been controversial since its war in Gaza following the Hamas attacks of October 7, 2023. It's led to five countries boycotting this year's contest.
1: One of the countries boycotting Eurovision this year is the Netherlands, who have actually been in the song contest since 1956, so since the very beginning. So to have them not there at the 70th anniversary, I think says a lot about where the contest is sitting at the moment. We're also going to be missing one of the big five, so one of the biggest financial contributors to the contest, Spain.
0: The other boycotting broadcasters are Iceland, Ireland and Slovenia.
1: For those five boycotting broadcasters, they wanted a deeper conversation about it. They wanted to have a vote amongst the broadcaster members about whether or not Israel and potentially other countries such as Ukraine who are in conflict should be participating in the song contest because of the impact that that does have on the way that people vote.
0: But around the world, millions are expected to tune in for the Eurovision final, which will be broadcast from 5 a.m. Australian Eastern Standard Time on Sunday.
2: This year could be our year. Tanya Dendrinos reporting there. And that's all from the World Today team this Monday. Thanks for your company. I hope you can join me at the same time tomorrow. I'm Andy Park. Have a great day.

0: is the NT Country Hour on ABC Radio Darwin and the Northern Territory.
1: G'day there, my name's Matt Brown. Welcome to the program. The company that invented the iPhone is now pumping millions of dollars into Australian agriculture with a focus on one crop in particular.
2: We're not burning nearly as much power to irrigate. Our fertiliser use is fairly low. We don't use a lot of phosphorus and or nitrogen. So from an environmental point of view and a Great Barrier Reef point of view, we do feel that we use a lot less than other horticultural crops.
1: So what is tech company Apple actually growing? You'll find out in a moment. Also today, it is mustering time in Central Australia. Finally.
3: So we've had a very delayed start to the year because of the lovely big rain we had. Spent weeks and weeks and weeks fixing up the roads so we can actually get our trucks into the yards.
1: Mustering finally underway in Central Australia. There's lots going on in the Territory at the moment, and the Country Hour is here to cover it. Let's get amongst it. We are broadcasting right across the Territory on the ABC, and g'day if you've tuned in via the podcast. Plans are underway to start a sand mine near the Territory town of Larimer. And when production starts, it would seem Beetaloo Energy Australia will be one of its first customers. I had a chat to Alex Underwood, the Managing Director of Beetaloo Energy, and got him to explain why a gas company has strong demand for sand.
4: So when we drill and fracture stimulate our wells, we need large volumes of sand which are pumped down the hole to hold the fractures open that we create. And getting access to local sand is a big focus of ours.
1: So I know you've already fracked some wells in the Beetaloo. Where have you been getting your sand from?
4: So the sand on the previous wells has come from far north Queensland and South Australia. It's a high quality sand, but obviously that involves a lot of trucking to get it up to site, hence the reason we're keen to get involved in a local operation.
1: How much sand would a company like yours need over the lifespan of a project?
4: So it's difficult to say what it would look like over the life of the project, but yeah. Just to put it into perspective, we pumped about 10,000 tonnes on our last well. And so as the basin develops, you know, it could be very substantial volumes of sand across all of the operations.
1: Yeah, that's a lot of sand. And does the quality of sand matter?
4: Yes, it does. So there are various specs that you need on the sand. It needs to be a certain hardness, and that tends to be a high quartz sand. But there's also sand sizing that's very important. And we're very pleased that the sand spec that Territory Sands has near Larimer is very well suited to what we need.
1: And just going off the government's press release, it talks about how your company, Beetaloo Energy Australia, has a planned $10.4 million investment in all of this. Can you explain that to us?
4: Yeah, so Territory Sands needs that $10.5 million to get their sand mine up and running. They've got approvals pending, which is terrific, and they've worked closely with the Land Council on the traditional owner side of things. And so we'll be making that investment of over $10 million into Territory Sand, which will allow them to get up and running with first production expected next year. So, you know, we're just thrilled that, you know, this is really aligned with what we've been saying for some time about supporting local businesses, and, you know, it's going to be a great opportunity for us and for them in the Territory.
1: Will that investment make you a part owner of the mine?
4: So it's going in as a loan. We will have the ability to potentially become a part owner of the project, but, you know, the focus at the moment is on getting it up and running and getting that sand supply going.
1: And will all of its customers be in the same game as Beetaloo Energy? Like, all this sand is destined for wells, is it?
4: So my understanding is that some of it would be. There are other applications that can be used for sand. You know, it's used in construction and glass making and all sorts of other industries. So part of it would be for the gas industry, but others would be for, you know, other industries.
1: I assume with any business, a diversity of customers is always good.
4: Absolutely. Absolutely.
1: And so, Alex, away from sand, what's the latest update on your gas project in the Beetaloo in terms of getting gas to market? What's happening?
4: Sure. So with the wet season lifting after a very heavy wet, we are, you might call us like a duck on a pond. So, you know, really furiously paddling under the waterline. So we've got a lot happening on site. We've got the gas plant that we bought a couple of years ago, largely on site. We've finished the refurbishment work. We've got a big uptick in the number of people working on site for us happening right now. That'll peak out at about 50 or 60 people over the next couple of months as we put the plant back together. We're aiming to commission in Q4, so we expect to be selling gas into the local market under our contract with the NT government by the end of this year. And, you know, that's gas that the Territory really needs to make sure that we can keep the lights on in Darwin and keep industry moving. But also, having raised $66 million just a few weeks ago, there's a whole bunch of other work we'll be doing. So we're going to recommence flow testing on our Carpentaria 5H well very soon. We're also going to be carrying out a seismic survey on the western side of the basin, and that'll be working with more local businesses, as well as the Territory Sands opportunity. So, you know, a really busy year coming up, and we're really excited about it.
1: And that first gas to market that you mentioned, is that pilot gas or is that full commercial production?
4: No, we're still in the pilot phase. So, yep. You know, we know there's a lot of gas under our feet. We're still working out the economic viability of it. And so that's what we call appraisal in the industry. And so this will be appraisal gas. So, you know, we're still working.

0: working out the economics, but while we do that, we can deliver gas into the local market.
1: That is Alex Underwood, who's the Managing Director of Beetaloo Energy Australia. Now, another company that is looking to develop a gas project in the Beetaloo is Tamboran Resources. But you might have seen this story. It has been revealed the NT government will be liable for $75 million if Tamboran's project in the Beetaloo falls over. For whatever reason, if it falls over, the government could be on the hook for $75 million. This is all outlined in the NT budget, which Jack Hislop has been taking a very close look at. Jack, can you tell us the story here? What's happening?
2: Yeah, this guarantee, it's way in the back of the budget. It's under a section called contingent liabilities. And looking through the budget, I found it last week. And basically what it means is if Tamboran's onshore gas project fails and other guarantors are unable to repay a loan that Tamboran's got to build a compression facility there, okay, then the NT government will be up for this $75 million bill.
1: Right. There's hopefully a decent list of companies that would foot the bill before it fell onto the taxpayers?
2: I think so. So in doing this story, I spoke to a couple of people. One of them was Rolf Gerritsen, an economist at CDU, and he said that the other guarantors that are in there would be well-funded banks. Okay. And that it would be extremely unlikely that the taxpayer would end up having to pay for this. But nevertheless, it is there and it is a possibility. I asked the company as well, Tamboran, and they said that everything's on budget, on time in regards to this project, which is going to deliver gas to the NT market, and that it's highly unlikely that this bill will have to ever be paid by the NT government, but it is there. And, while it's there, it's a possibility, I guess.
1: How common or unusual is it for a government to stump up cash to lenders if a project falls over?
2: It's extremely unusual.
1: Right.
2: And Rolf Gerritsen said that he hadn't seen this type of guarantee before. But he also said that it's more, he described it as a cosmetic exercise to make it look like the NT government's doing whatever they can to support this project and get it over the line.
1: Okay. What's the government had to say?
2: Well, nothing on the record, right, but did get a little bit of background on this. And basically, the government wanted to do everything they can to speed this process up, to allow Tamboran to get this loan. The guarantee helped them get the loan to expedite this construction of this compressing facility. That means gas can get delivered from the Beetaloo Basin to the NT market quicker. And, you know, we know that at the moment the power and water are having to buy emergency gas to keep the lights on. So the government's saying it's very important that the Beetaloo comes online as quickly as possible, and they've therefore put this guarantee forward.
1: And coming online at the back end of this year, if all goes to plan for these companies.
2: That's right, back end of the year.
1: Yeah, okay. In terms of the viability of these gas projects, like the one that Tamboran Resources is working on near Dunmara there, what does the federal government's plan for an East Coast gas reservation policy mean to the viability of all this stuff?
2: Yeah, so that was announced on Thursday, and it will mean that 20% of gas will need to be reserved for domestic use before it is exported. So a lot of the Beetaloo Basin project, as it ramps up, a lot of that gas is expected to be exported. So there are concerns about what that potentially means for investment into the Beetaloo. I did speak to Minister Jared Maley earlier this morning. He said that the NT government was not notified that this announcement was happening on Thursday, and there is a little bit of concern about it. They want more detail. I went to Sol Kavanik, who's an energy expert, and he basically said that there's kind of two ways of looking at this.
3: On the one hand, a reservation can dent the economic viability of new big resource development like the Beetaloo. But on the other hand, it can also create an incentive for some of the major LNG exporters to try and develop more gas

0: in order to be able to meet both their export and reservation obligations.
1: So Kavanagh there, and he was actually saying that the reservation policy actually probably affects the gas out of Darwin LNG that's being exported by INPEX and Santos, probably affects those projects more because their contracts are already locked in.
2: So this domestic gas reservation scheme, I've got here, it's set to start on the 1st of July 2027. Mm-hmm. Will it mean that 20% of all Beetaloo gas must stay in the nation or even must go to the East Coast?
1: At the moment, Matt, that detail is unclear.
2: Right.
1: And that's why there are some concerns over how this gas reservation policy is going to play out and how it's going to affect the Beetaloo. At the moment, this uncertainty is causing a little bit of angst about what it means for investment. Mm-hmm. And the NT government's definitely wanting to firm up these details to see what it actually means for NT projects.
2: Yeah, because even if you were a company in the Beetaloo and you were thinking long-term, we might push gas into the east because there's huge demand over there. But if all of a sudden the big LNG exporters out of Gladstone and places like that need to keep gas for that East Coast, that would change the pricing over there. Yeah, there's a lot of questions.
1: There are a lot of questions still to be answered. And considering this isn't going to come into effect until July next year, there is a little bit of time to sort out those details. But people are wanting to know sooner rather than later.
2: Yeah. Are you expecting a few more details in the budget tomorrow night?
1: There very well could be.
2: There could be just a little bit more info.
1: There could be.
2: All right. Anyway, people can read more about this later on this afternoon if you go searching for ABC News. Jack, thanks for your time.
1: Thanks, Matt.
3: My name's Jason Clark from Humpty Doo Barramundi. I'm the fish production manager, Eddie, and you're listening to The Country Air.
2: And it's 12:45 on a Monday lunchtime. I trust you are well. We've been talking about sand on The Country Hour this afternoon and the prospects of a sand mine near the territory town of Larimer. On the text line this afternoon, 0487 99 1057, I've got a message here from Sam in Katherine who says the estimated sand requirement was 110 million tonnes of sand for the Beetaloo. And given the sand is separated for size, the tonnage actually mined will be much more. Sam says the proposed mine is only one and is 400 hectares of country sitting on Burnham Creek, which feeds the Roper River. A huge amount of water is used to wash the sand, reckons Sam, which releases heavy metals during the washing stage. This represents an enormous environmental risk, says Sam this afternoon on 0487 99 1057. Up next on The Country Hour, let's talk about rabbits. Feral rabbit numbers are on the rise in Australia, and there's calls for the government to start spending some serious cash on creating a new biocontrol. Let's learn more about this next.

0: It is 11 to 1 and you are tuned into the Country Hour. Our text number is 0487 991 057.
1: What's up, Doc? What's up, Doc?
0: Let's talk rabbits on the Country Hour this afternoon, because the Centre of Invasive Species Solutions is warning Australia's feral rabbit population could explode if a new biocontrol can't be released soon and get properly funded. The last release of a new form of Khaleesi virus was back in 2017. National Feral Rabbit Management Coordinator Heidi Kleinert says resistance to Khaleesi virus is increasing and rabbit numbers are rising.
2: So what we know is biocontrol has enormous benefits. It's a virus that's designed to target rabbits and can spread by itself across the country and dramatically reduce the number of rabbits that are impacting our communities, ag and environment. What we have found, though, since our last release, that rabbits often get genetic resistance and that builds up in the population over time. So that means that we need new biocontrol agents to be released every 10 or so years.
3: When was the last virus released into the feral rabbit population here?
2: We had a release called RHDV-K5 in 2017, and since then we haven't released formally a new virus. We do have I call it a rogue virus, RHDV-2, circulating in the rabbit populations as well, and that's currently one of the dominant viruses circulating in the community.
3: So 2017, that's nine years ago this year. So I guess if we're coming up to 10 years, does that mean we're due another virus?
2: Yes, we definitely are. And our policy challenge is that Australia doesn't currently have a national funding model that enables long-term investment into pest management and biocontrol. So we know it's a good investment, but what we need is governments and private sectors to put some investment into this biocontrol research.
3: Right. So can you elaborate a bit more there what's happening with the funding for biological control for rabbits? So it's not funded beyond this year, is that right?
2: Yeah, correct. So we are working hard behind the scenes, and I'm not involved in all the funding negotiations, but we are talking to the states and territories and the federal government, as well as private sectors, about helping to invest into the CSIRO's RHD accelerator. And I do believe that there are good prospects for getting this co-investment, but we do need people to take this seriously and put the money on the table.
3: How much money does a project like that need?
2: I'm not across all the final figures, but it would be in the millions.
3: And so without that funding secured, I mean, what would that mean for biological control in a feral rabbit population?
2: Yeah, so the biological control research will start to dry up and cease while the CSIRO scientists move on to other projects. And then regards to biological control and the rabbits, currently the rabbits will continue to get some genetic resistance in the populations, which means that we really need people to do traditional control methods for rabbits, because our rabbit populations will increase over time.
3: How far away do you think the next virus would be?
2: Yeah, so typically to get from a concept to a release program is 10 years. So even if we do get money out of the next budget, then that means that we're at least looking at 2036 before the virus is available.
3: Wow, so then we'd be 20 years or 19?
2: 10, yes, without a new release. Yeah, correct.
3: Is that concerning for you?
2: Yeah, it really is, because we know that rabbits don't only impact agriculture. So we know that they cost more than $200 million in lost agriculture production. And we also know that they endanger over 322 at-risk plants and animals. And they just destroy the native homes of Australian marsupials, and they just wipe out flora species. Not only in addition to the environmental impacts and the agricultural impacts, we know that they also impact our community assets. So you might see a surge in rabbits in urban areas, in parks, in gardens, in cemeteries, road and rail and water infrastructure.
0: That's Heidi Kleinert, who's the National Feral Rabbit Management Coordinator. She was speaking to Annie Brown. And Heidi's organisation, plus the Centre of Invasive Species Solutions and CSIRO, estimate about $3 million over 3 years is what is needed to get the job done here, which sort of doesn't sound like that much money in the scheme of things. $3 million over 3 years. Anyway, that's what's required, apparently, and they don't care if it comes out of the federal budget or state budgets, but that's the dollars that are needed. And it sounds like the feral rabbit population along the Murray River is of major concern right now. And in an effort to reduce numbers, the local Land Services Authority has been dropping poisonous carrots out. Poisonous carrots. I'm joined in the studio by our poisonous carrot correspondent, Sam Parry. What's happening along the Murray?
4: Well, Matt, Murray local land services say they've used about double the amount of poison to manage feral rabbits this year. And lacing carrots is just one of the ways that they have been controlling a bit of an explosion in rabbit numbers. So 9 tons of bait product has been distributed to landholders in areas along the Upper Murray. So we're talking about areas like Holbrook near Albury all the way out to Swan Hill, Mullamine, Deniliquin.
0: Well, when I first saw this, Sam, I had visions of planes flying overhead just dropping out these toxic carrots. But no, a bit more controlled.
4: Indiscriminate sort of food drop.
0: Throwing carrots willy-nilly, no.
4: No, you do have to be qualified to handle the chemicals. There are certain measures that they require you to do when baiting to ensure that you're not kind of indiscriminately affecting other native species.
0: And they're getting shoved directly down the warrens.
4: Yeah.
0: The carrots, yep.
4: Basically this has all been brought on by a bit of a perfect combination of some favourable conditions for rabbits, which, as we know, they breed very quickly anyway, but their populations can get out of control when you've got the right sort of combination of wet and dry periods. The Upper Murray has been pretty dry lately, but John Nolan, who's leader of invasive species of the land services in the area, has told Annie Brown why this particular combination of conditions has caused such a boom in rabbits.
5: Rabbits are very boom and bust. So they're very dependent on good conditions. They're very dependent on protein. So when conditions are green, they'll breed, and they'll breed really quickly and rapidly and at a very early age or stage in life. So we had a really good, we had dry conditions, and then we had a bit of a break in late summer, early autumn, which actually really spurred them on. Before that, it was quite dry. And because of the dry conditions, the vectors that spread Khaleesi virus and myxomatosis, your flies, mosquitoes, and fleas, they crashed because there was no insects in the environment. So it stopped the spread of these biological controls, which allowed a lot of the rabbits to get going in areas where we don't traditionally do control or we don't normally have problems. So that caused a big upsurge in rabbit numbers, which where our biosecurity team have been working very proactively.
4: That was John Nolan, team leader.

0: for Invasive Species with Murray Local Land Services based in Deniliquin, speaking with Annie Brown. So, yeah, that, just a little bit of a, an update on how the rabbit population has exploded in that area.
1: Over the years, we've had the odd text message letting us know about rabbit numbers around Alice Springs, sort of south of the Gap, a few rabbits out that way sometimes. And from memory, you sometimes get the odd rabbit hanging out near the rock, Uluru. So maybe we've got some Country Hour listeners this afternoon who have perhaps spied a rabbit in that Central Australian country. Never in big numbers, is my understanding, but you never know. As you said, they breed like rabbits.
0: Absolutely.
1: Thanks for keeping us up to date, Sam.
2: Little Red Riding Hood. What's up, Doc? What's up, Doc? What's up, Doc? What's up, Doc?
1: What is up, Doc? If you've seen any rabbits around Central Australia this year, let us know. 0487 991057 is the text number here at the Country Hour.
2: Duke. What's up, Doc?
3: New from ABC Books.
4: Matt Stanton's hilarious new series, Duck, from the world of Funny Kid.
5: Duck.
4: And Costa is back with Costa's Garden Fruit. 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
6: G'day, I'm Toby. I'm Cotton Dinner in Northern Territory. 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
1: The company that invented the iPhone is now pumping millions and millions of dollars into Australian agriculture, and it's got its eye on one crop in particular.
7: We're not burning nearly as much power to irrigate. Our fertiliser use is fairly low. We don't use a lot of phosphorus and or nitrogen. So from an environmental point of view and a Great Barrier Reef point of view, we do feel that we use a lot less than other horticultural crops.
1: Yeah, what is the tech company Apple actually growing in Australia? Where is all of this money going? You'll find out straight after our chat with the Weather Bureau, which is in about 5 minutes' time. As always, if you've got a question for the Bureau, send it through on that text line 0487 991057. Let's head to the newsroom now because it's 1 o'clock.

0: Good afternoon. Rio Davis with ABC News. Northern Territory Police have reviewed their use of force against a Network 10 camera operator during an Alice Springs riot and found it was not inappropriate. The riot at the Alice Springs Hospital was sparked by the arrest of Jefferson Lewis, the alleged murderer of Kumanjai Little Baby. Police allege officers were targeted during the incident and they deployed capsicum spray, which affected Matthew Bonser. Network 10 says it has no further comment on the matter. Economists say Australians should temper their expectations of cost of living relief in tomorrow's federal budget. The government's expected to make changes to capital gains tax discounts, negative gearing and rules around trusts. It's also trying to balance cost of living measures without adding to inflation. EY chief economist Sherelle Murphy says support will likely be limited.
1: It would probably just be taken away by the Reserve Bank in the form of higher interest rates anyway. So I don't think we should actually expect too much in terms of handouts from the government. And unfortunately, that's actually the right thing to do at the moment.
0: An anti-Semitism researcher has told the Royal Commission most criticism of Israel is not treated as anti-Semitism when collating national statistics. The inquiry has been hearing evidence from Julie Nathan, the research director at the Executive Council of Australian Jewry, which publishes annual reports on the number of anti-Semitic incidents. Its most recent report found there were more than 1,600 incidents of abuse and violence directed at the Jewish community between October 2024 to September 2025. Ms. Nathan has told the inquiry criticism of Israel is only treated as anti-Semitic if it invokes Nazi or anti-Jewish tropes.
2: Probably most criticism of Israel, even though a lot of it is incredibly offensive, we don't treat as anti-Semitic. So I have very strict guidelines to determine when something that's anti-Israel is anti-Semitic.
0: Overseas, Thailand's billionaire former Prime Minister Thaksin Shinawat has been greeted by hundreds of supporters after being released from prison on parole. Asia editor Karishma Vyas reports from Bangkok.
3: Wearing a simple white shirt, Thailand's influential former Prime Minister Thaksin Shinawat embraced his children as he stepped out of Bangkok's Khlong Prem prison on Monday. Hundreds of his supporters had also travelled in from across the country wearing their signature red shirts. The billionaire business tycoon was serving a one-year sentence after being convicted of abuse of power and corruption charges dating back to his term as Prime Minister between 2001 and 2006. He will serve the remaining of his sentence on probation and is required to wear an electronic ankle bracelet.
0: A plane bringing home Australians still stuck on a hantavirus-stricken cruise ship is due to leave Spain in about 12 hours from now. Four Australian citizens and one resident will be among the last ones to leave the vessel. They'll fly into Perth and then go into quarantine. The chief of the World Health Organization, Tedros Ghebreyesus, says while this is not COVID, they still recommend to isolate the passengers.
4: Our advice is clear. Starting from May 10, 42 days of quarantine. But it could be in a facility or at home. Of course, countries, we advise them, but at the end of the day, we don't impose.
0: At least eight people no longer on the cruise ship have fallen ill, with six of them confirmed to have contracted the virus. A Dutch couple and a German national have died. A Turkish Airlines jet caught fire while at Nepal's main airport. The flight from Istanbul landed at Kathmandu's international airport with fire and smoke on the right landing gear. There have been no reported injuries, but the incident has forced the airport into shutdown. And the Pacific Minister says the community initiatives funded under the $600 million package associated with Papua New Guinea's chief's entry into the NRL will start soon. $250 million of the funding has been earmarked for the Rugby League for the Pacific Partnership to develop the game in PNG, Fiji, Tonga and Samoa. Minister Pat Conroy says projects using the sport to improve health and education outcomes will be in place well before the Chiefs take the field in 2028.
5: It's important that we get this right, but I'm hopeful that communities will start seeing these programs being rolled out, some of them, not all of them, towards the end of this year.
0: In the weather for today, there's a chance of thunderstorms in the Barkly, Far Eastern Tanami, Northern Simpson and Lassiter districts. Darwin's partly cloudy, a top of 33 degrees. Katherine, partly cloudy, 32. Alice Springs is sunny today, reaching a top of 21 degrees. ABC News.
6: G'day, my name's Jana Daniels, senior ranger for Yugumangi. I come from Nuka community, which is in the southeast of Arnhem Land. And you're listening to The Country Hour.
7: Matt Brown with you this afternoon. The company that invented the iPhone is now pumping millions of dollars into Aussie ag. It's very keen on a certain crop as well. What is the tech company Apple growing? You'll find out in a moment. And it's mustering time in Central Australia. Finally.
8: So we've had a very delayed start to the year because of the lovely big rain we had. Spent weeks and weeks and weeks fixing up the roads so we can actually get our trucks into the yards.
7: And we've also been talking about rabbits on the Country Hour this afternoon. Numbers are on the rise, apparently, in parts of this nation. Have you seen a few getting around Central Australia? Got one text here that says, Matt, the Tenami gold mine is littered with wabbits everywhere. And a text here that says Colgra in the 1990s had permanent rabbit shooters. They were thick now, and they're coming back, even at Yallara. And a text here from Paul who says, Matt, the reason we don't have any rabbit problems in the top end is that the leaves and seedlings of the ironwood tree are attractive and they are toxic to rabbits, says Paul this afternoon. 0487991057 is our text number. The ironwood trees, of course, Paul. I remember, 10 years ago, there was a bunch of people who lost their sheep. They had a property in the top end. And when the toxicology report came back, it turns out they had gone and eaten a bunch of ironwood leaves. And that was enough to roll a sheep. So obviously, old rabbit would get knocked out completely. Appreciate that, Paul. 0487991057. And I'd love to know more about the permanent rabbit shooters hanging out in Colgra. Unreal. Let's go to the Weather Bureau first, though. Rebecca Patrick's there this afternoon. How are you, Beck?

0: Yeah, I'm good, thank you, Matt.
1: The weekend gone. A little bit of rain to report, was there?
0: Yeah, most of the rainfall was over the Arnhem District, Cape Wessel, very far northern tip of the territory, picked up 100 millimetres over the weekend, mostly Saturday night with some storms that moved through. But apart from that, Gove Airport has had 24 millimetres, but generally lower falls elsewhere across the territory. We have had some storms around over the last 24 hours, though, through the Barkly and also the Tanami and Lasser district. So potentially there has been some higher falls associated with those, just not falling in gauges at this stage.
1: Okay. What about the week ahead in terms of rainfall? Can we expect much?
0: Yeah, it depends where you are. So Arnhem District, we're still expecting showers right throughout the next week. We've got quite an easterly flow, so getting that moisture off the Gulf of Carpentaria. Those showers spreading westwards, but it's really fairly slim chances, but a slight chance over the western top end. Further south today, generally the more active day, particularly through the Barkly, with showers and storms expected there, and a few showers through the Tanami, Leicester, and maybe the southern parts of the Simpson District as well. From tomorrow, most of that rainfall in the south will be contracting eastwards, so the Barkly and Simpson districts potentially still getting a little bit, but not so much in the west. Later in the week, though, and across the weekend, potentially a stronger cloud band and a trough moving through the south, so might see some increased rainfall associated with that.
1: Okay. And what about temperatures? Did we end up seeing a frost over the weekend in Central Australia, or did things just warm up a tad?
0: Yeah, so Alice Springs dropped to 0.9 of a degree on Saturday morning, so quite cold, and noting that that is a metre off the ground where that temperature has taken, so the ground would have been cooler than that.
1: Ooh.
0: So I'd say some areas through that McDonald Ranges area would have been close to that zero mark, particularly on the ground.
1: Yeah, wow. But I'm just looking at the Alice Springs forecast for this week. And, well, pretty beautiful days, 23, 25 degrees and lows of, well, 6 on Wednesday, but 8 and 9 degrees come Thursday, Friday. So that moment of frost has gone.
0: Yeah, it has warmed up a fraction for more mild conditions. As you said, not a lot of change through the week. Generally, across the south, we'll see cooler temperatures when we've got those rainier days. So today through the Barkly and then next weekend as well.
1: Okay. Anything else you think we should be aware of going into a new week?
0: No, I guess just be mindful that there are those storms around, so there's that lightning risk through central and southern parts today. Also that rain coming next weekend is something to keep an eye on.
1: Yeah, with that northwest cloud band.
0: Yes.
1: Yeah, yep. It's not just the territory looking at that closely. I think there's a lot of croppers in the southeast of this nation where that could be a real game changer.
0: Yeah, bringing that tropical air down towards the southeast as well.
1: Yeah. Wonderful. Well, thank you so much, Beck. I don't suppose you've seen any rabbits getting around, have you?
0: No, I've not seen a rabbit for a while.
1: Haven't seen a rabbit. All right, just checking. Thanks for your time.
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1: It's 12 past one and you are tuned into the Country Hour. After a very wet start to the year, there's a lot of cattle stations in Central Australia that are now getting stuck into mustering. Paddy Weir from Alambi

0: Station, which is to the southeast of Alice Springs, says after weeks and weeks and weeks of fixing up roads, it's finally go time.
1: So we've had a very delayed start to the year because of the lovely big rain we had earlier, especially in February. And we're just doing a few weeks of cattle work, basically just to truck some cattle before June 30. There's also one of our boars that there's too many watering, and so it's a good opportunity to try and lighten the load on that boar.
2: You mentioned that delayed start there, Paddy, to the season. It's something I've heard from a few different stations. Obviously, a lot of stations here in Central Australia trap their cattle. Is that level of surface water about being why your season has started so late?
1: Yeah, absolutely. So there was a really huge rain, as most people experienced. I mean, we had more than our annual average of rain in February. And with trap yard cattle, there's no incentive to go into the yard if there's surface water laying about. So they'll tend to drink, you know, from puddles or clay pans or water holes. Also, we had most of our roads, like everyone else, were flood damaged. And so my husband, Lockie, and my son, Jack, have spent weeks and weeks and weeks fixing up the roads so we can actually get our trucks in to the yards. Yeah, so it's obviously, and I guess throw in a bit of a fuel crisis, it's been an interesting start to the year.
2: Certainly been a bit of a combination of things by the sound of it that has led to this delay, but like you mentioned, the cattle work's begun now. You're just looking to move some cattle off and get them into market. Has that been influenced by pricing at all, or has it just been just needing to get cattle off the country?
1: Yeah, but I think it would be both those things. We just need to get cattle off one of our boars, but also we just need to generate some income, some more income before June 30, basically. So it's come in really cold, so it'll be interesting to see what has actually trapped, because your bullocks don't need to water every day. So especially with all the melons and everything laying around, so it'll be interesting to see what we do turn up when we trap the next couple of weeks.
2: So how long will you be out there getting this cattle together for this a load of cattle to head off?
1: Oh, so we're only planning to do 2 weeks worth of work, really, because it's gotten so cold, so they won't water so much, but also short staffed, and we've got Fink Desert Race coming up for our family, so there's a few things at play there.
2: Finally, Paddy, before I let you head off this morning, I know you're about to go out there and, you know, really start bringing muster and do some of the cattle work now, but have you had a chance to see any of the cattle? I know you run Paul Hereford's down there. How are the cattle looking?
1: Yeah, look, the cattle look magnificent at the moment. When you're driving around, you see them, you know, calves are frolicking. The cattle look very happy and content because, of course, there's no end of grass.
0: That is Paddy Weir from Alambie Station speaking to Charles Geary. Plenty of grass, cattle looking good, and it's finally dried out. And they've finally got some roads, mustering, getting underway in the centre. 16 past one and you are tuned into the Country Hour. And I'm just loving these text messages about wabbits.
3: What's up, Doc? What's up, Doc?
0: What's got a message here from Robbo, who says, Matt, when I was a pastoral inspector back in the late 1980s and 1990s, Bernie Kilgariff from Eldunda dedicated a large proportion of his life to eradicating rabbits. It was his pet project. I remember seeing large areas of trees ring-barked by rabbits when food became short, and driving from Fink to the Alice, going up the line, you'd be running over rabbits like they were corrugations, says Robbo. I've got a text here from Alex Nelson as well with a few more details about Bernie Kilgariff. Alex, a local historian based in Alice Springs, so we thought we'd give him a call and learn more about this. Alex, Bernie Kilgariff, what can you tell us?
4: Oh, good day, Matt. Yeah, Bernie took up El Dundas Station after he retired from politics in 1987. And as mentioned earlier, his big focus on the station down there was rabbit control, because it really was, that country was completely overrun by them at that time. And I was with Rangeland Production section of Department of Primary Industry and Fisheries back then. And I remember going down there in the winter of 1990, I think it was. Well, no, 89. And that was following a very wet summer down that southern stretch of country. And I just had to be seen to be believed. The rabbits were just everywhere, and they were just so numerous and contented, I suppose, that they were quite happy to just sit outside in the country in broad daylight as you drove past. Mm. You could have popped off thousands of them if you had the weaponry to do it. So Bernie spent a lot of time ripping warrens and doing that sort of thing. And I think he ended up winning Landcare Awards for his efforts back in the day.
0: Right, but that was the main idea, was it? Destroying warrens.
4: Yes.
0: Yeah, okay.
4: Yeah, so a lot of limestone country down that way, and it's ideal for rabbit warrens. It's fairly open country, and it's just perfect. You know, a lot of what we call sweet grass is growing in that area, and it's just perfect environment for the bunnies down that way.
0: They'd love it this year. They would love it, I would assume. Plenty of spots for them to hide in as well with all that growth. When's the last time, do you think, Alex, that there was a large rabbit plague in Central Australia?
4: Depends where you are, I think. I haven't been out and about for a long time, but just locally, I was where I'm living, close to town. I certainly had a lot of rabbits pestering me at Pitchy Ritchie Sanctuary a couple of years ago, and they were building up into really serious nuisance levels, and then Khaleesi virus swept through, and the whole lot were gone in the space of a couple of days, and I've barely seen any sign of them since then.
0: Yeah, I must admit, where I grew up in the upper Hunter of New South Wales, I always remember a bit of myxomatosis would sort of wipe them out every now and then, but then when Khaleesi virus rocked up, that was the proper end to rabbits. Like, we haven't had rabbits on our joint in yonks. But what I'm learning today is rabbits are building up resistance to Khaleesi virus, and they sounds like they need

0: people. But certainly at the moment, they're nowhere near as numerous around town that I've seen them in the past.
1: So maybe Khaleesi's still got a little bit of oomph in it for Central Australia.
0: Seems to be,
1: yeah. Thanks for talking wabbits with us, Alex. Love it.
0: No problem.
1: Have Jeez, a good mate. Afternoon. That's Alex Nelson in Alice Springs. It is 20 past one. Have you seen some wabbits in the Northern Territory? Apparently they're out the back of the Tinnamai gold mine in big numbers at the moment. 0487991057 is our text number. Up next, you'll learn about Apple. You know Apple, the company that invented the iPhone. Now it's pumping millions of dollars into Aussie ag. Why? You'll find out next.

We got man-eating spiders and 12-metre sharks. Drop bears, death adders in our national parks. Watch out for crocodiles, tiger snakes and stingers. It's no place for cowboys, we call them ringers. Where we're good, boy, see, we're good, boy, see.

We got great open sheilas and rough-headed mates, two territories and six other states, tiger prawns and humongous T-bone steaks. But we don't have no border wars, well, them's the breaks. When you

0: Across the territory on the ABC, you are tuned into the Country Hour. Now, the company that invented the iPhone is now spending millions of dollars establishing macadamia farms in Queensland. And tech giant Apple is not alone. There's global money pouring into this sector at the moment, as Taylor Larson reports.
1: Almost 800,000 young macadamia trees line an 8-kilometre stretch of road south of Bundaberg, 350 kilometres north of Brisbane. It's a familiar site where 40% of the national crop is produced, but this orchard is different. 1,700 hectares of former sugarcane land has been transformed into Project Paradise, one of the largest plantings on a single macadamia orchard in the world.
2: We've got two swarmbot robots which are slashing. If they were to slash from north to south in one pass, that's over 2,600 kilometres.
1: Scott Alcott is the director of Macadamia Farm Management, which handles the day-to-day operations. An international pool of investors is backing the project, including tech giant Apple. It's part of a $1 billion strategy between the company and Climate Asset Management to grow its portfolio of natural capital projects.
2: Unlike other nut tree crops, we're not burning nearly as much power to irrigate, for one. Our fertiliser use is fairly low. We don't use a lot of phosphorus and or nitrogen. So from an environmental point of view and a Great Barrier Reef point of view, we do feel that we use a lot less than other horticultural crops. So it's input for output. If we can increase our production through more kernel, less shell, but for the

0: a way of investing money so that you're not putting it into coal or something worse.
1: Another global investment firm, New Forests, acquired 636 hectares of farmland north of Bundaberg earlier this year. More than half of the land is an established macadamia orchard, with about 50 hectares of grazing land to be converted to macadamias. The rest will be retained for native vegetation. New Forests Director of Agriculture Bruce King says more people want to put their money into sustainable projects.
2: The important part for us here is around diversifying our revenue streams and having that additional income that can be generated through ACCUs. Prevents an entirely uncorrelated return to what we're doing on the macadamia side and the return that we're generating for those nuts. It also gives us the option for things like insetting. We know that sustainability is becoming more and more important for consumers. And if we look at something like a macadamia nut, which is certainly seen as a large health contributor, we can expect that there'll likely be some tie in sustainability as well.
1: Investors are betting orchards will be high-value natural capital assets. They're ahead of Australia's carbon rules. There isn't a government-approved carbon sequestration framework for the crop.
3: You can claim carbon credits from environmental plantings, you can claim them from plantations, but if you go looking at the methods that are available, there isn't one that would allow you to claim carbon stored in a macadamia tree. That isn't available at this stage.
1: Professor Richard Eckard helped develop Australia's first carbon accounting tools. Companies can usually earn an Australian carbon credit unit for every tonne of carbon dioxide equivalent that's stored or prevented from being emitted. The average macadamia orchard sequesters more than 17.6 tonnes of carbon per hectare per year. While growers and fund managers can't access the scheme for tree-based carbon, there are other methods.
3: Well, if you were reporting to your investors, you could report a net carbon positive, or you could look at the voluntary market, so the Verra or Gold Standard, as a voluntary carbon credit market where you would be able to trade voluntary carbon credits on that carbon sequestration. You just couldn't trade, you couldn't engage with the Australian Carbon Credit Unit scheme.
1: Calculation inconsistencies have been reported in the voluntary market. The Federal Department of Agriculture, Fisheries and Forestry is working on new guidelines for voluntary emissions estimations to offer a more consistent approach. The new framework is expected to be released in mid-2026.
4: That is Taylor Larson with that report. And you can read more about this story up online now if you go searching for ABC Rural. The headline reads, Apple among major companies investing millions into Queensland macadamia orchards.
5: What's up, Doc? What's up, Doc?
4: I've enjoyed talking wabbits with you this afternoon and learning about the professional wabbit shooters that used to hang out near Culgra. Got a little bit more information about that. Got a text here that says, yeah, the shooters were based on the western side of Umbiara Station. They spotlighted at night, as you do, very close to the Culgra railway siding. They're all gone now, but the wabbits are coming back. Says someone here on the text, 0487991057. Someone here says, rabbits cannot breed where temperatures are constantly over 29 degrees Celsius. So that's why we don't find them much in northern Australia, says Ross. Another text saying, could myxomatosis be recycled for rabbits? Good question. I'm not too sure. And another message from Alex who says, rabbits have been present in the south of the NT since the early 1920s. What's up, Doc? That's it for today's Country Hour. Keep it rural.
5: 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What's up, Doc?
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9: Good afternoon. It's just gone 1:30 here on ABC Darwin and right across the Northern Territory this beautiful Monday afternoon. My name is Amelia Searson. And Eurovision kicks off tomorrow. Are you a fan? Will you be popping on the telly at 3:30 in the morning, our time, tomorrow to start watching

0: Eurovision?
1: I think for those who might have had my music many years ago in their hearts and they've just rediscovered it again, I hope that they would join me in this moment. And for those who I've just met, just know that my heart is open to all to be there and to be able to, like, enjoy in this timing and music and empower the listener.
0: Delta Goodrum is going to be representing Australia in this year's Eurovision competition. What do you think about that? Will you be quite happy to watch Delta perform on Friday? Or were you hoping that someone else was going to be the contestant repping Australia? My question for you this afternoon is, if we could send a Northern Territory artist to represent Australia in Eurovision, maybe for 2027, who would it be? 1300 057 222, if you'd like to call in and say who you reckon we should offer up from the Territory to compete in Eurovision. 0487 991 057. There's a band that I reckon we could put forward. I'm not sure if they'd be particularly keen on it, but I'll throw their name into the ring. And I actually spoke to them on Saturday Breakfast in the Top End, Saturday just gone. So I'm going to play one of their tracks for you now. It's Roy McConkie.
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0: Roy McConkie, some incredible pipes on them. Darwin or Territory Rock Royalty, I'd say, performing their song Illumination live in the studio in Darwin over the weekend, which was lots of fun to witness. And I wonder if you went to Seabreeze Festival, if you were in the top end over the weekend. Maybe you saw them. What was it like? Did you have a good time? I'd love to hear from you this afternoon. 1300 057 222. It's 24 to 2 here on ABC Darwin and the Northern Territory. I'm asking you this afternoon if you could send a territory musician to represent Australia in Eurovision, who would it be? One of you says, we already had an NT Eurovision rep, Jessica Mowboy. Of course. But I reckon we've got plenty of NT musicians who are absolutely fabulous. We could send a couple more. Jessica Mowboy, of course, I believe she performed in 2018, was it, if my memory serves me correctly? But who else? What other territory artist do you reckon we could send to compete in Eurovision? 0487 991 057.
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0: I'm curious. Are you someone who likes to watch Eurovision whenever it comes around? Because it is going to be kicking off tomorrow, and then we've got the semi-final on Friday. Well, sorry, we've got the semi-final on Wednesday, and then we've got the semi-final 2 on Friday, and then the grand final on Sunday.

0: Yep, that's the song that Delta Goodrum will sing for the sake of Australia in the Eurovision Song Contest on Friday. It's called Eclipse. She's seen as one of the favourites in this year's competition.
1: To me, Eurovision is an icon in itself, and so I feel very honoured and grateful to be a part of what is an institution of 70 years of amazing music. So for me, I look at it with great gratitude to join the party.
0: This year's contest has, well, it's going to kick off in the Austrian capital, Vienna, and it's taking place amid heightened tensions. Five nations have actually boycotted the competition over Israel's war in Gaza. And it's a fascinating competition. Can't say I've ever sat down and watched it myself, but I'm pretty keen to see Delta Goodrum perform for Australia. And not everyone at the ABC Darwin office is in that same boat.
2: I don't like it. I don't rate her. And I can't necessarily put my finger on why, but I think there is maybe an aura of fakeness or something. I think she was like this, you know, like Australia's sweetheart sort of growing up and like when she first came onto the scene. And then I feel like her work on like singing shows maybe like cheapened her and like she became less authentic, or that was like the perception, that's how, like the lingering feeling I feel like I've got about it. I wouldn't trust her.
3: Look, I'm kind of on the fence about her. Like, yeah, I definitely don't listen to her music. I think, you know, power to her for doing what she's done successfully. I mean, she's richer than I'm ever going to be, right? But, yeah, there's just something kind of... What's the word? I don't know.
0: Cheapened, Lil said cheapened.
3: Apparently she has excellent perfume too, BT Dubs. But, yeah, she's just a little bit too sickly sweet or something for me. Maybe it's just the... She's constantly smiling and, you know,

0: That's not a bad thing. God, I'm sounding awful.
1: Well, Pete, I feel like women are usually told to smile more, but...
0: That's true. I think I just wanted to see her rage a little bit. You know, like...
1: Angsty Delta.
0: Yeah, we want to see...
1: Delta Badrum.
0: That is what I want to see. We always just see, like, this shiny veneer. And I just want to, you know... I mean, she's... You know, she had cancer and I'm sure she's done a lot of crying. But, you know, like, we want to see your rough, raw edges, Delts. Maybe that'll come out in Eurovision. Who knows?
1: Imagine if she comes on stage and she's got, like, tattoos.
0: That would be, like, imagine Goth Delta. Delta Gothdrum?
2: Just come up with a name.
1: Are we rebranding Delta Goodrum right
0: now? We are. Yeah, we are, Delta. Yeah, come to us for all the answers.
1: What are your thoughts? Are we Team Delta or Anti-Delta?
3: Who's Delta Goodrum? No, I don't have any. I don't have any of this hang up, you know, from having grown up with her being a big part of my life. So I have zero opinions or feelings towards them. I would say that I'm just happy that they get to have a nice time at the Eurovision. And, you know, Team Australia. I'm Team Australia. And if Delta's Team Australia, I'm Team Delta.
1: Did you grow up watching Eurovision?
3: Not really, no. But I'm aware of it as a cultural phenomenon. It's hosted in the UK by Graham Norton, so it's always worth a watch because he's fabulous. But no, I haven't really paid much attention to it every year when we cover it on the ABC.
1: What about this year? It's the 70th birthday, 70th anniversary of Eurovision. Do you reckon you'll be popping it on the telly?
3: No, but I did have an ABBA-themed 27th birthday party because I love ABBA and they are quintessentially Eurovision.
1: Did they become famous because of Eurovision?
3: I believe it was Waterloo was their Eurovision song. And yeah, they did become famous because of that. Yeah, and they won, I'm sure, 1974 would be a guess. Somewhere around about there.
4: Look, it's hard. I literally saw you coming across the office, and so I've just changed my screen, but I've been listening to Delta Goodrum to try and get some experience, and I can see the appeal. Really amazing voice. Fantastic. And just realised today that I don't know any of her songs, so that's embarrassing.
1: So do you reckon you will continue your education journey, your Delta education journey this week and pop her on the telly and watch Eurovision?
4: I will try to do that. I did just listen to Enough is Enough and it was, maybe that wasn't the best song to start with.
1: Clearly a bit of an anti-Delta, you're a bit of a Delta hater over here, I'm picking up, Lil. So... if she wins, which, you know, it could happen, would you feel at least a little bit happy that an Australian's won Eurovision?
5: Of course. Still have national pride, but yeah, I think I'll also be mad if she wins. And then we've had some other great contestants go along who haven't even gotten close to a podium finish. So yeah, we will see.
1: You a fan of Delta Goodrum?
6: Yeah, I mean, I wouldn't say I'm a mega fan, but I'm chuffed that she's an Australian pop icon in our country. I think she's great.
1: Do you usually watch Eurovision?
6: Yeah, not only do I watch Eurovision, but I watch it with a spreadsheet open because it's really important that I understand that, like, the reason why, performers were chosen was, like, you know, based on this, like, algorithm that I've created. So it's, like, based on, like, costume design and stage presence and, like, vocal ability and straight. And then so that way I can, like, have peace in knowing why, like, one team was more successful than another, because sometimes that frustrates me. But if it follows the algorithm, I'm fine. So,
1: wow, you have an... You have a spreadsheet for it. Oh, my gosh. So, obviously, you know, you like Delta Goodrum. You know, we're in Australia. Are you wanting her to win, or is there another country that you'd like to see up there on the podium?
6: Well, like, my family's Greek, so it has to be Greece or Cyprus and no others. I never want Australia to win, and that's not, like, a lack of patriotism. I totally understand why we're in Eurovision, like, it's because we're apparently, like, the biggest consumers of Eurovision outside of Europe in the world. But so I like that we're a part of it. But we're not part of Europe, so I never want us to actually win. So, yeah, I'm chuffed to see her representing us. I'm looking forward to seeing her performance, and... if all is good in the world, Australia will never win Eurovision, so.
1: What do you think? Will you be popping on the telly later this week and watching?

in Eurovision? Will you be supporting Delta Goodrum? And for next year, which Northern Territory artist would you like to see contend in the competition? 0487 991 0057. We've got so many incredible Territory artists to pick from. It's a hard decision, but yes, I would love to hear from you. Of course, a few years ago, we had some NT representation in the Eurovision competition with Jessica Mowboy.

That's Jess Malboy singing at Eurovision in 2018, the grand finale she got to, which is pretty exciting. Which territory musician would you like to see performing at Eurovision representing Australia? 1300 057 222.

0: Rein Me In by Sam Fender and Olivia Dean on ABC Darwin and the Northern Territory this afternoon. Amelia Searson keeping you company, filling in for Liz Travascus today. It's 9 minutes to two.
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0: The Sea Breeze Festival. Yes, there's been some frustration over the traffic and the parking fines and the $10 entry fee. But let's put that on hold for just a moment and celebrate the good news, which is the immense talent that we have in the Territory, which was certainly on display over the weekend. ABC Darwin's Lil Watkins caught up with some of the talent that we have, some of the O'Loughlin Catholic College students on Friday afternoon.
2: Okay, Maya, you've just come off stage. You guys were basically the opening act of the Sea Breeze Festival. Were you nervous going up?
3: Yes, very nervous.
2: What made you a bit more calm? Did anything make you calm?
3: Just looking at like the teacher in front of us.
2: Can you tell me about your teacher?
3: Well, she's our drama teacher and she's really nice.
2: What's her name?
3: Miss Tina.
2: And did she get to pick the songs or did you get to pick the songs?
3: She did.
2: What were your favourite songs?
3: Definitely Riptide.
2: Could you actually, you've got a few of your friends here, could you give me a quick little rendition of the chorus? Ready? Putting you on the spot? And you're being musical.

0: Beautiful. If my hands weren't full, I'd be clapping. Well done. Now, I'm going to put your vocal cords to good work. So we've got Maya. What was your name?
1: Emmy.
0: Emmy. And our nervous Nelly. What was your name?
2: Tiani.
0: Okay, we're playing a game for the Sea Breeze Festival where we're trying to do like a seascape, like a sea breeze sound. And because you guys have warmed up your vocal cords, I want you to have a bit of a crack. Come in nice and close. All right, I'll count you in and do your best sound of a sea breeze. Not bad. Well done, girls. Give yourselves a round of applause.
3: Yeah, not bad. Well, how about these other inspiring attempts at our drive programs? Very creative Seabreeze at Seabreeze game.
0: Okay. Firstly, who have I got here? What's your name?
4: Maya. Kothar.
5: Mohammed.
0: Now, we're going to have a go as a family of doing a big sea breeze sound. So, can we get the wind? Well done. And the birds? And what's your one going to be? What do we think? What else? What other sounds happen at the beach? Maybe you could be the crashing of waves, like... Beautiful. Okay, now, can we get you guys all together? Come in nice and close, and we're all going to do it at the same time. Come in nice and close.
6: Stand up, Aya. Stand up.
0: Ready? And go. And again. Beautiful. Well done.
3: Wow, it's like I was transported right to the Nightcliff foreshore with those seascapes. There was also a pretty spooky one from some French backpackers.
7: How do you say a sea breeze in French?
8: I don't know.
7: Like the wind that comes off the beach onto the land. How would you say that? How would you describe that in French?
9: In south of France, we say the Mistral. There is a special name.
7: Okay, so that's what the Mistral? Okay, so that's what we want, the Mistral. Okay, you ready? Here we go. Uno, due, tres.
3: You just popped on your radio or tuning in on ABC Listen and you heard that, you'd probably be thinking, what the heck am I listening to right now? Oh, but it sounds like it was so much fun down at the Sea Breeze Festival over the weekend. ABC Drive's show were putting a little challenge together, getting people to send or people to try and come up with different sea breeze soundscapes, noises, and I don't know, horror snippets like what you just heard. Oh, dearie me. It's 2:04 here on ABC Darwin and the Northern Territory. Stick around after the news because we're going to be talking about palliative care. It's Palliative Care Week this week, and we're going to look at breaking through the stigma around end-of-life care and talk about why conversations around your palliative care options are so important. 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
3: Asking you this afternoon if you could send a Northern Territory artist to compete on the world stage as part of Eurovision, who would it be? 0487 991057. You heard a live song from Roy McConkie play just before. They're sort of Darwin rock royalty. And Martin in Howard Springs got in touch and said, I remember seeing Roy McConkie play at the Battle of the Bands at Charles Darwin University. They were great. So I wonder, Martin, if that means you would like to see Roy McConkie play in Eurovision. That'd be pretty cool. I'm not sure if that would be if they'd be too keen on it, but hey, It'll be awesome to have some more territory representation on the global stage. An artist that you well and truly do know who competed in Eurovision. Taking you to the news.

0: after the news. We're going to be talking about palliative care. It is Palliative Care Week this week. Also, when you think of the emotions a crocodile might experience, what comes to mind? Can crocodiles get homesick? Going to find that out after the news. It is now 2 o'clock on the dot.
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4: Good afternoon, Rio Davis with ABC News. Northern Territory Police say they've reviewed their use of force in an incident where a Network 10 camera operator was pepper sprayed during an Alice Springs riot. Matt Garrick reports.
5: The arrest of the alleged murderer of Kumanjayi little baby, Jefferson Lewis, sparked the riot outside the Alice Springs Hospital. In footage of the incident, cameraman Matthew Bonser can be seen being sprayed in the face by an officer while filming the riot outside the hospital. In a subsequent review, police have found the spraying was not inappropriate under the circumstances. Network 10 told the ABC it had no further comment on the matter, while the Media, Entertainment and Arts Alliance says it's concerned by the incident.
4: NT police have arrested a 15-year-old boy who was allegedly armed with a sword when he threatened to kill two off-duty police officers in Alice Springs yesterday afternoon. Police say an off-duty police officer saw the boy holding a katana while walking with another male, a female and her child on Albrecht Drive in Larapinta just before 6 o'clock last night. Police say a second off-duty officer heard the 15-year-old threaten to kill both officers while the female and child fled. No injuries were reported. The 15-year-old has been arrested and is expected to face court today. The NT government says they'll double down on measures to reduce the number of chronically disengaged school students, despite an increase in those numbers. The CLP has directed education staff to refer parents of children who've missed more than 20 consecutive days of school without a valid reason to income management. Education Minister Joe Hersey says while the number of students on the intensive support roll has grown since they came to power, it's not that simple.
6: There was about 1,600 when we came to government. We got 500 off that list back into school, which was great. And then just with all the disruptions and everything that's happened, the list has grown again.
4: A teenage boy has detailed to the Royal Commission on Anti-Semitism how he was targeted with anti-Jewish abuse while playing online video games. The 15-year-old, who is Jewish and attends a public high school in Perth, told the inquiry fellow students hurled anti-Semitic insults at him via the gaming messaging platform Discord in 2024. He says he told them to stop because it was damaging his mental health, but they ignored those pleas.
7: It made my stomach turn upside down and I really just had to step away from my computer for a little bit. And then when I came back, I think I just closed and logged off for the day.
4: Consultants are encouraging households to take a look at their investments and financials ahead of the Albanese government's fifth budget tomorrow night. Significant tax changes are coming for property and share investors, electric car drivers and the beneficiaries of discretionary trusts. KPMG partner Ursula Leparoli suggests people speak with their tax advisor to see if the changes will affect them.
8: I think now is the time to look at your portfolio, your structures for your businesses, get that tax professional to see if they're really fit for purpose. It's time to look at your strategies and make sure that they're going to be aligned with how we're moving forward.
4: Overseas, the head of Fiji's military says the force must take responsibility for the death of a man in military custody. Local media has reported Major General Rojone Kalauniwai as telling a weekend church service for military families that, quote, we're at fault and we must be accountable for that. Jone Vakarisi died at Queen Elizabeth Barracks while being questioned over an attempted break-in at a military armoury. The military initially said he died from a pre-existing medical condition, but a leaked autopsy has attributed his death to asphyxiation caused by blunt force trauma. Police are investigating the case as a murder. And the AFL has set up a new fund to help its aim of attracting more Indigenous footballers. The First Nations Impact Fund will use merchandise royalties from this week's Sir Doug Nicholls round to boost Indigenous participation in Australian rules football. There are currently 62 Indigenous players in the AFL, down from 87 in 2020, as well as 20 in the AFLW. CEO Andrew Dillon says the fund will reinforce their goal of 111 First Nations players across both competitions by 2030.
9: These programs are central to attracting, developing and retaining First Nations talent, and we anticipate approximately $300,000 will go to the Impact Fund this year.
4: In the weather for today, Darwin's partly cloudy with a top of 33 degrees. Alice Springs is sunny, reaching a top of 21. ABC News.
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0: Hello, hello. Got lots to cover over the next couple of hours together on this fine Monday afternoon. Very shortly, we're going to be talking about palliative care because this week is Palliative Care Week. Going to be looking at the stigma that's associated with having conversations about death and around end-of-life care and talk about why having those conversations are really important. Do you think we have enough palliative care options in the territory? Would you like to see more? Get in touch. 1300 057 222. Also coming up after 2:30, crocodiles. They're very territorial creatures, which can be a problem when there's a problem croc that needs to be relocated because they like to head back to their original spot. But what if they're raised in captivity, you know, in a cage or on a farm, and then they're released into the wild as adults? Can they make their way back to that cage, to that farm? We're going to be finding out about that a little later and why it's important moving forward in our crocodile management journey in the territory. Another thing I'd like to play with you this afternoon is a little quiz. Last week when we were hanging out on Thursday, we had a DJ session. You sent me your best songs about, you know, that thing that makes the world go round, money, because we'd been talking about the territory budget, which was handed down last week. Well, today I'd like to test how bumpy your brain is. We're going to be playing a little quiz. And it's going to be all about money because, as you would know, the federal budget is going to be handed down tomorrow. So, my first money-related question as part of our little money quiz this afternoon. A sports person with a name just perfect for this quiz theme. This Australian won the Wimbledon men's singles title in 1987.
12: And there's another of those wonderfully agile volleys. He's been superbly effective at the net today. Mangle appears completely crushed, his anguish plain to see. Now needs just one point to become the Wimbledon champion for 1987. And he's done it. Is the new champion.
0: Who, what is the name of that male tennis player who won the Wimbledon men's singles title in 1987? That's the first question as part of our little money quiz that we've got going on today. 0487 991 0 57. If you reckon you know the answer, and I will say, if this is another little extra clue for you, his name is, it's pretty on brand for this particular money-related quiz theme that we've got going on.

0: These Boots Are Made for Walking by Nancy Sinatra here on ABC Darwin and right across the Northern Territory this afternoon. My name is Melia Searson, keeping you company, and we've got a little quiz going on this afternoon, a little money-related quiz, because the federal budget is, of course, going to be handed down tomorrow. So all of the questions that I'm going to ask you will have a little theme, a little loosely related to the theme of money. My first question for you, just in case you missed it. Which Australian, what is the name of the Australian who won the Wimbledon men singles title in 1987? And I'll give you another hint. His last name, it's loosely related to money. Synonym for money, if that helps at all. What is his name? 0487991057. Up next, we are going to be talking about palliative care and the stigma that often surrounds end-of-life care. We're going to be talking about those conversations, why they're important to have, and also whether we have enough palliative care options in the territory.
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0: It's 13 past two, and this week is National Palliative Care Week, a time to advocate for better access to and acceptance of palliative and end-of-life care. Conversations about your palliative care, they're important to have, but they can often feel pretty uncomfortable. This year's theme for Palliative Care Week is getting to the heart of it, big questions, real answers. Samantha Harrington is a clinical nurse consultant with Top End Palliative Care. Good afternoon to you, Samantha.
5: Hi, Amelia. How are you?
0: I'm good, and I'm eager to talk about this theme. Last week on the afternoon's show, we were talking about death doulas after Nicole Kidman had announced that she's going to train to become a death doula. So it's These are important conversations, and I'm eager to hear your thoughts on Palliative Care Week, and of course this theme being getting to the heart of it, big questions, real answers. How important is that theme? What does it mean?
5: Look, it's an opportunity for us to be able to get out and allow ourselves as healthcare professionals in the palliative care space to for members of the public to come and get some more information, I guess, because often those discussions around palliative care and end-of-life care are often avoided and can be very confronting for some people. But, you know, as a part of National Palliative Care Week, we're able to encourage those early conversations, and we connect with people so that they know that the information that they are getting is trusted, and to provide people with the tools and the support and the information that they need to feel more comfortable to have discussions in that space.
0: I feel like most people would have an understanding of what palliative care is in a general sense, but what does it look like day to day?
5: I think one of the big things that we really want to debunk is the myth is around palliative care just focusing on end-of-life care, because it's definitely not that. That obviously is a part of what we do, but we're around helping to support people who have life-limiting conditions, and they, for example, can be things like cancers and end-stage chronic diseases, helping them to live well, with their disease for as long as they can. So generally speaking, we're talking with people who have exhausted most of their treatments, that they're never going to get better from the condition that they have, but it's helping them to live the best that they can every day and help them to achieve the goals that they have that helps promote a good quality of life.
0: If you have just popped on your radio or you're tuning in on ABC Listen, you're hearing from Samantha Harrington, who is a clinical nurse consultant with Top End Palliative Care. Samantha, you know, death, it's one of those things, it can be really uncomfortable to talk about, but it's one of the only certainties that we have in our lives. Why do you think there is such a stigma around talking about end-of-life care and those sorts of things?
5: I think a lot of the time it's people sort of, it would mean acknowledging their mortality, and, you know, it can be quite a hard concept to grasp that, you know, one day that, you know, we will all take that journey ourselves. And some people feel that if they talk about it, then, you know, things might happen a little bit sooner. That can be often a myth that people that raise to us, the concern that they don't want to talk about it because it means that it might happen. But, you know, what we want to talk to people about is, you know, acknowledging that is a certainty, but then let's plan for that, and then we can park it, you know, around what your priorities would be as you are approaching the very end of your life. But in the meantime, what are those other goals that you want to achieve in that time, and how can we help best manage your symptoms? You know, whether that's pain or shortness of breath, or get some more supports around you to help, you know, to help you live as well as you can.
0: Do we need more palliative care services in the NT, or what sort of investment would you like to see from government to help you and the work that you do be able to give patients, you know, the best quality of life, no matter where they live in the NT?
5: Oh, look, absolutely. You know, every service would say that they can always do with a lot more in the way of resources. We have two small services. There's top-end palliative care based at Darwin, at Royal Darwin Hospital, and they cover the top-end region of the Northern Territory. And then there's the Central Australia team based at Alice Springs Hospital, and then they cover not just the Central Australia region, but they also cover the region just inside WA and just in the northern parts of South Australia as well. So, you know, we're covering really vast regions with really minimal amount of manpower and resources. But, you know, if I can say one thing, that for the small services that we are, we definitely punch way above our weight in regards to the quality of the care and the support that we provide to those people. You know, we would always love to be able to provide a more hands-on service to the people in our more regional and remote regions. You know, currently it's consultative. You know, we do a lot of telehealth for clients out there, and a lot of education for health professionals in those spaces as well. So, yeah, we can always do with a lot more.
0: Yeah, would that be a goal of yours to be able to, because I know for so many people in remote communities, it's important for them to be able to die on country. You know, they don't necessarily want to be transferred to Darwin to receive palliative care. So would that be one of your focuses or goals to make sure those services are provided in harder to reach areas?
5: Oh, yeah, absolutely. So currently we do a lot of education and a lot of upskilling to workforces, you know, who look after people in the remote regions. There are a lot of great educational tools and resources out there that we can, you know, provide or help provide to people. And we try to get out as often as we can to provide face-to-face education, not just to the clinic staff, but also to the families and to the clients as well, you know, to allow people to ask questions. You know, for us, you know, we can sit quite comfortable in that space and to be able to listen to what people's concerns are and you know, try to help them and navigate, you know, for them to be able to pass away in the place of their choice, you know, surrounded by the people that that they love the most.
0: And I understand that you've got some information sessions coming up this week, Samantha. Whereabouts are they, and what will you be talking about, or what would, you know, if people are sort of navigating the end of life care journey, what would you recommend they come along and ask?
5: Okay, so any questions really that people might want, you know, people might just be curious as to, you know, what our service offers and, you know, what palliative care actually is, because like I said, we're not just about the end point. And, you know, if anybody ever hears

0: manages their symptoms and helps support their family and their carers as well. So to come along, come along with your questions if you have any. We'll have some information pamphlets, and there will be a few members of the team at the different sites to answer your questions and take any feedback or take any suggestions that people may have, because we're always listening and always looking at ways that we can do our work better. So tomorrow we'll be at Casuarina Library from 10 a.m. until 12. On Wednesday at Palmerston Library from 10 till 12. And on Friday we'll be at Lichfield Library, which is based at Coolalinga Central, and we'll be there from 9:30 until 12 o'clock.
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1: What options do they have to find information on palliative care?
0: I'm really not aware of what the team down there, but I know that they are always open to having discussions if people ever have questions or want any more information. So I would suggest that they call Alice Springs Hospital Switch and ask to be put through to the palliative care service there. And either Jane or Fred, who people who live in Alice Springs, they've both lived there for a really long time, and they're amazing people, and they're always happy to answer any questions that people may have.

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4: A little later, my co-conspirator this afternoon...

0: replace the pounds and the shillings and the pence. Be prepared, folks, when the coins begin to mix on the 14th of February 1966. Clink go the cents, folks, clink, clink, clink. Changeover day is closer than you think.
1: Which year was it introduced in Australia? 0487 991 057. We've got a little bit of a money theme going on for our little quiz this afternoon because the federal budget is going to be handed down tomorrow. So I thought we might as well kick off a Monday with money on the mind. It's 26 past two here on ABC Darwin. As I mentioned before, Rubes is going to come in to the studio in just a tick to run us through some of the good news that you might have missed. Also, good afternoon to Martin in Howard Springs, who said that he remembered seeing Roy McConkie play.

That is a great band name. Thanks, Martin. I was also asking this afternoon if you could send a territory musician or a territory artist to compete to represent Australia in Eurovision. Who would it be? Ash in Fanny Bay says Jessica Mowboy. And Ash, I'm sure you'll be happy to hear that Jessica Mowboy's already done that. She represented Australia in 2018, I believe, which was pretty cool. So who else would we send? 0487 99 1057.

Bit of Pat Benatar on your Monday afternoon with Love is a Battlefield. It's 29-3 here on ABC Darwin and the Northern Territory. We've got a little quiz going on this afternoon, a money-themed quiz, because tomorrow the federal budget is going to be handed down. So I thought, hey, why not kick off a Monday talking about that thing that makes the world go round, which of course is money, moolah.

0: dough, whatever you want to call it. The questions that I've been asking you this afternoon. The Australian who won the Wimbledon men's singles title in 1987, what was his name? If you're scratching your head, I'll give you another little hint. His last name is a synonym for money, if that helps. Nick, you have got it correct. Deb and the Do, you have got it correct as well. We're getting lots of correct answers, which is good. Rick, you're on the money. Pardon the pun. If you do text in, make sure you pop your name and the suburb that you're texting in from so we know who we're chatting to on the radio and on ABC Listen right across the territory. My next money question for you was, in what year was decimal country? I keep saying country. In what year was decimal currency introduced in Australia? And Sam in Karama, you have got that correct as well. Russell, you're on the money also. Keep your guesses slash correct answers coming through. 0487 991 0057. We're talking all things good news with Rubes next.
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0: Hello, co-conspirator Ruby Vella. How are you doing?
7: I am very good, Mills. How are you?
0: Yeah, very well. Always happy to be chatting to you, Rubes, and always happy to be chatting about good news because you can get stuck in the grind of bad, depressing news, can't you?
7: Absolutely. We all need some good news.
0: We do. Something that we were talking about on Friday, and then we continued the conversation on Saturday brekkie and Sunday brekkie, is the fact that our friend, our close and personal friend, Sir David Attenborough, turned 100 years old.
7: Wish he was my friend. I feel like he is.
0: I feel like he is. He's probably tuning in right now, Rubes, and he'll be giving us a call. But yeah, you know, on Friday, I know that it's Monday now, but it's a big deal that David has turned 100. You know, he's an absolute living legend, born on the 8th of May, 1926. Tell me about him, Rubes.
7: So, on Friday, we celebrated the 100th birthday of an absolute living legend, Sir David Attenborough. He was born in Middlesex on the 8th of May, 1926. So he's an English broadcaster, writer, and natural historian. His documentary series have occupied our screens, informed, and entertained us for more than 75 years. His life has been so extraordinary that he's been knighted twice by Queen Elizabeth, second in 1985, and King Charles in 2022. He visited the territory in... When did he visit?
0: 1963.
7: Yeah, 1963. For our amazing flora and fauna. And he has also made it over to Christmas Island for its red crabs.
0: Have you seen photos or videos of the red crab migration over on Christmas Island?
7: No.
0: It's incredible. I would definitely recommend if anyone hasn't seen it.
7: Does it make you itchy though? You know what I mean? Seeing all those crabs?
0: What sort of crabs are you talking about?
7: No. Just seeing them crawling all over the bed.
0: No, they're so cute. Baby red crabs are absolutely... I'll show you pictures later. Aww. They have these big eyes and they just look like little adorable aliens, which maybe that doesn't sell. That's not selling it. But no, they're amazing creatures. And the reason that I was keen to talk about this particular visit to Christmas Island is because a lot of people don't know that Christmas Island and the Cocos Keeling Islands, they actually are linked to the Northern Territory because the folks out there, they're represented by the Federal Division of Lingyari, which of course covers the entirety of the territory outside of Darwin. So yes, this is some audio from David's trip to Christmas Island back in the day.
8: The savage, rocky shores of Christmas Island, 200 miles south of Java in the Indian Ocean. It's November, the moon is in its third quarter, and the sun is just setting. And in a few hours from now, on this very shore, 1,000 million lives will be launched. These crabs are all females. and of a kind that occurs only on Christmas Island. As darkness falls, more and more of them appear, clambering resolutely down to the sea. Now it's nearing midnight. Their numbers can only be guessed at, but on the island as a whole, there are probably 120 million of these crabs, and nearly all the adult females among them have chosen this time for their annual spawning.
0: David Attenborough, he turned 100 years old. Oh my gosh, and he visited Christmas Island back in the day. Got Ruby Vella in the studio to run us through some of the good news that you might have missed recently.
7: Look, I saw this story. Some people might think, you know, it's not really a good story. It's kind of a weird story, but it really caught my eye. A robot called Garby has just become the first robot monk in South Korea.
0: Oh.
7: Yeah. Robot monk. So a ceremony was held at a Buddhist temple, and it's apparently this monk has apparently been promised to obey humans, save energy, and treat other robots peacefully. So they held this whole ceremony for this monk. The robot monk. The monk was dressed in, you know, monk clothing, but was a robot. It's quite insane. It's a bit baffling, to be honest.
0: I would love to have I don't know if I've actually ever had a conversation with a human monk, let alone a robotic monk.
7: Yeah, I don't know if I have ever spoken to a monk either.
0: I'd be curious for the life advice that a robot monk might give you.
7: Yeah, well, do you feel like you could, I don't know, have that spiritual connection from a robot? It's quite odd.
0: We're living in the Matrix, Rubes. We are inching closer and closer to being overrun by robots, I would say. The world being taken over.
7: Well, that's it. Apparently, it's been embraced by South Korean Buddhist leaders, and a leading monk has explained that robots are destined to collaborate with humans in every field in the future. So it will only be natural for them to be part of our festival. So during the ceremony, little robot monk Garby agreed to 5 vows usually recited by human monks and slightly altered for the robot. The robot pledged to respect life, act with peace toward other robots and objects, listen to humans, and refrain from acting or speaking in a deceptive manner. And now, turning back to the territory.
0: It sounds like the start of a dystopian movie. Like every single time you watch a movie about robots taking over the world, it always starts with, you know, oh, the robots are going to look after us. We, you know, they're not going to turn against us. And then 20 minutes into the movie, their eyes turn red.
7: Yeah.
0: Oh, my gosh.
7: Well, if they become monks, they've got a lot of power, you know?
0: Oh. Robo-monk in cinemas 2027.
7: Anyway, goodness me. In other news, the Australian ultramarathon runner, author and charity advocate Ned Brockman is coming to Darwin this Wednesday. So he's previously raised $10 million running across Australia, raising money for homelessness. And he'll be here, Mills, in Darwin for the Run for Good event at the Darwin waterfront from 5:30 p.m. on Wednesday for a fun run organised by the Australia Day Council and Tea. It's a free event, and there will be a panel hosted by our very own Jess Ong with some previous NT Australian of the Year award finalists discussing what doing good really means with Ned Brockman.
0: That'll be great. I feel like there's lots of little fun runs happening this week across the territory. There's the run happening along the Larapinta Trail in Alice this weekend. Mm. Is it 25 kilometres along the Larapinta Trail? What do you reckon? Could you run that, Rubes?
7: Definitely not.
0: I know quite a few people who are going, and our, you know, our morning's presenter, Lara Stimpson, she competed in it. Is it the Mac race? Oh, dear. See, I'm not a runner, so I don't recall.
7: No, me neither.
0: But it's so impressive to be able
7: good
0: to run
7: on them.
0: 25Ks on a trail.
7: I'd love to know how you build up to that as well. Mm. Like, must take so much mental strength. I'm yet to get there, but we'll do it, Mills.
0: Yeah, and if anyone is listening and you have some advice for Rubes and I on how to mentally and physically prepare for a 25-kilometre trail run, oh my gosh, 1300 057 222. Also, Rubes, we've been talking about Eurovision because, of course, it's kicking off this week.
7: Mm.
0: And our gal, Delta Goodrum, is repping Australia.
7: Mm.
0: If you could pick a territory artist to compete in next year's Eurovision, who would it be?
7: Dave Garnham. It's the first one that came to mind. Oh. No, and he would be an absolute legend at it. So I'm picking Dave Garnham.
0: You know what? I'll second it. Dave,
7: we love
0: if you're
7: Dave.
0: Listening right now. We have we're sacrificing you to the Eurovision gods. Perfect. Thank you, Rube.
7: Thanks, Mills.
0: My co-conspirator this afternoon, Ruby Vella, running through some of the good news that you might have missed.
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0: Got a little money-related quiz going on this afternoon because the federal budget, that's being handed down by the Albanese government tomorrow. So, first question, just in case you missed it. What is the name of the man who won the Australian man who won the Wimbledon men singles title in 1987? What is his name? I'm going to reveal it in the next couple of minutes, so get your answers in if you know. 0487 991 0057. Also, my next money related quiz question for you today was, what year was decimal currency introduced in Australia? Going to reveal that in just a tick as well. And then we're going to keep the money quiz going on, and I've got some other money-related questions up my sleeve that I'd like the answers to. 0487 991 0057. Now, very soon, crocodiles, they're very territorial creatures, which can be a bit of a problem when there's a problem croc that needs to be relocated, because they like to return to their original spot. You know, they get picked up, relocated by us humans, and then they think, hey, this isn't my home, I need to go back. But what if they're raised in captivity, in a cage or on a farm, and then they're released back into the wild as adults? Will they try and get back to that farm, get back to that cage? We're going to be having that conversation next after a bit of John Butler Trio.

0: Better Than by John Butler Trio here on ABC Afternoons right across the territory. Before you heard a bit of John Butler Trio, Rubes was in and we were talking about the trail run that is happening this weekend in Alice. Of course, it is the Westmac Monster. I did know that. It's a Monday afternoon and it escaped my brain for a split second. So thank you to those of you who texted in to remind us. One of you says as well, the distances are 231 kilometres, 128 kilometres, 65 kilometres and 25 kilometres. 500 runners all up. None of it is a fun run. I can tell you what, 231 Ks. I wonder how long that would take you. It would take me probably the rest of my life. So I am not participating, but perhaps one day I'd do the 25 kilometer one if I had some good advice. So if you are tuning in and you have competed before or you're going to compete this weekend, 0487 991 0057. We've been playing a little money-related quiz today because it is, of course, federal budget day tomorrow. The first question that I was asking was, what's the name of the Australian who won the men singles title in 1987? Of course, it is Pat Cash. Good job to those of you who got it correct. Sam in Karama, Tony in Darwin, Jack in Woolloggy, Maurice in Virginia, Russell in Humpty Doo, Louise, Rick, Nick, Deb in the Doo, you're all right on the money. Also, a lot of you are getting the correct answer for what year was decimal currency introduced in Australia? And of course, 1966. And the fabulous little jingle to accompany that was Clue Clickety Click. My next question for you, what is the name of the currency used in Vietnam? 0487 991 0057. If you reckon you know, let me know. Talking Crocs up next.
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0: This afternoon, filling in for Liz Travaskis. And when you think of the emotions a crocodile might experience, what comes to mind? Anger, rage, aggression. What about homesickness? A trial study has been underway looking into whether saltwater crocodiles raised in captivity try to go home after being released into the wild. Dr. Rue Somavira is a behavioural ecologist and reptile expert at Murdoch University. He was part of this study. Hello to you, Rue.
4: Hey, Amelia, how are you?
0: Very well. Always excited to talk about crocodiles on the radio. Why did you do this study? You know, why was it important to find out whether saltwater crocodiles raised in captivity since they were babies, whether they try and get back to their farm when they're released into the wild?
4: Yeah, so, I mean, anyone in NT would know how well the crocodile population is doing there.

0: but large part of the world, it's not the case. So the saltwater crocodile is one of the most widespread crocs. It's actually found from all the way from Australia along the Asian arc to even countries like Sri Lanka, Pakistan. It's a widespread species, right? But in most other parts of its range, it's actually quite threatened. And in fact, it's extinct from some countries too. So there's quite a lot of conservation programs happening in parts of Asia where they're trying to introduce this species back. So the ecosystem will be a bit more balanced because there's no apex predator in quite a few of these places now. The problem is that we normally use baby crocs for reintroduction programs, but babies get eaten by everything and anything out there, including a lot of other crocs. If you have crocs, the crocs eat them, lizards, birds, turtles, you name it, large fish, they all eat babies, baby crocs. So the success of some of those programs have been quite less. Also, it takes decades for a baby croc to be like contributing to population, right, by reproduction. So the idea was that, okay, can we use big crocs that are already in captivity? Can we release them? And could they then sustain a population? But from other studies, we know that once you put a crocodile somewhere else, somewhere new, it gets homesick and it tries to go back. This has been proved over and over, largely from Australian studies. Like when you translocate a crocodile, put them somewhere else, a problem crocodile, that thing tried to come back to the initial place it was caught. Now, if this is the case, you can't release something from a cage because then it'll try to find its way back to the farm. So that part was unknown. And our idea was that, all right, does this even happen? So this was one of those pioneer studies.
1: And what did you find?
0: Well, it was, as I said, it's a pilot kind of a pioneer study. And we used a few crocs grown in Sundarbans. This is in Bangladesh. It's the world's largest mangrove forest. And we got three crocodiles that has never seen outside their cages, and they're all adult crocodiles. And we released them, and we compared that, their movement, with some wild-caught crocodiles, and they were quite in par. So these guys had almost no clue of how to get back because they were brought in a space where they didn't have environmental clues. So it gives some hope or some it's a new way of looking at the problem. Or a solution that we might be able to actually release crocodiles and them settling in and making a home range rather than trying to come back.
1: Crocodiles, well, from my understanding, crocodiles don't have, you know, a GPS or mobile phones or even paper maps, Roo. How do they find their way home after they've been relocated?
0: Yeah, so we have a few hypotheses. There are some studies being looked at, but we think it's a combination of a lot of animals are sensitive to the electromagnetic field on Earth. That's how some of the migratory birds go from Arctic to like thousands of kilometers and back, right? So we think that they might have this invisible magnetic map of the world, but apart from that, they are also very sensitive to clues from the environment. This could be water, right? Water flow, certain features and parameters of the water that they live in, landscape. So like what we can see, what they can smell, what they can see, what they can feel. So it is likely a combination of things. But what happens when you are in a cage is that you are denied all those sensations.
1: So you touched on it before, Roo, but what sort of happens next now that you've got this, you know, the findings from this trial study? How's it going to help how we approach crocodile management moving forward?
0: Yeah, so the implications of studies like this are more relevant elsewhere than Australia. Australia, like especially in NT, the crocodile population is doing quite well. But there are other places where they're not, and some urgent measures are needed. Like we need to get something going quite fast. So the idea in places like Sundarbans is that, okay, maybe we can get some of the, like we can enhance there are a lot of crocodile farms that have large crocodiles in captivity. Maybe we can use some of that stock to restock the wild. But the limitations are that, like, some of the trackers used in these studies, like not the trackers for these kind of studies, are really expensive. These are like over $5,000 US for a tracker, and they only live for a very short period of time. So we only know for like weeks what they were doing. But crocodiles are long-lived animals, so we have no understanding what they'll do over time. However, at least in the short

0: Short term, we have some objective science now to show that maybe they'll settle in, maybe they'll get along with the neighbors and start breeding. So that's the ultimate objective.
1: Rue, thank you so much for your time this afternoon. It's interesting, I hadn't really thought about the concept of crocodiles feeling homesick.
0: Absolutely. Crocs are amazing things. Like they're the only reptiles that look after their babies. So they have a hidden kind of a secret life that a lot of us don't understand or don't know about.
1: That is interesting. I thought that the parent crocodiles would sometimes eat their children. Eat their babies.
0: Cannibalism is very common. Large crocodiles eat small crocodiles, but not their own babies. In fact, they are extremely protective of their babies. They even assist them, like they dig them out, let them, like eat, help them hatch, take them to water, and look after them for months. No other reptile in the world do that. So it's they have a soft side too.
1: Oh, well, that's good to hear. I feel like I've previously been a bit defamatory then to crocodiles because I was under the impression that they ate their babies. But good
0: No, not
1: to
0: their own.
1: hear. Rue, thank you. Really appreciate your time this afternoon.
0: Thank you, Emily. Thanks for having me.
1: That is Dr. Rue Somavira talking about this study that's just found that saltwater crocodiles who are raised in captivity, they don't try and go back home. They don't go and try and find their cage after they've been released back into the wild, and they're looking at hopefully that these early findings will help crocodile management moving forward in countries where the crocodile populations are not doing as well as they are here in the territory.
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1: We're sneaking up to the 3 o'clock news. Stick around though, because going to keep that little movie quiz, money quiz going this afternoon. My question for you now is, what is the name of the currency used in Vietnam? 0487991057. That is the text line. If you think you know what the answer is, getting some correct answers coming through. Now, I'll give you a couple more hints after the news. Also, going to keep our conversation going about Eurovision. If you could send a territory musician to go and play, perform, and represent Australia in Eurovision, who would it be? It's news time now, 3 o'clock.
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5: Good afternoon, Rio Davis with ABC News. A Channel 10 camera operator who was pepper sprayed during a riot outside the Alice Springs Hospital says he's disappointed by the response from NT Police. The riot began outside the hospital on the night of April 30th, following the arrest of Jefferson Lewis, the alleged murderer of five-year-old Kumanjai Little Baby. During the incident, one officer directly pepper sprayed Channel 10 operator Adelaide cameraman Matthew Bonser, but NT Police's review found the incident did not breach their use of force threshold. Mr. Bonser says he was shocked by what happened.
6: Pretty disappointing. I was a little bit angry that that occurred, and you know, it was unnecessary. And I think, you know, the police commissioner apologising and admitting the next day that that shouldn't have occurred says a lot about you know, the actions that the officer did take that night.
5: The NT government is calling on the community to work together to address poor student school attendance rates across the territory. While the number of students who have missed 20 or more consecutive days of school without a reason has risen since the CLP's taken power, the minister says that's a result of recent natural disasters. Education Minister Joe Hersey says the government will spend $250,000 on a new ad campaign to encourage chronically disengaged students back to class.
7: Everyone needs to be working together to make sure that the best interest of that child, their needs are met, those families are being worked with, and finding out what some of the difficulties they're facing are, and working with them to make sure that their young person is getting to school.
5: An energy expert says the federal government's gas reservation policy could be a double-edged sword for investment in the NT.

0: East Beetaloo Basin. Under the policy, gas companies will have to set aside 20% of their gas exports for the domestic market from July next year. The head of energy research at MST Financial, Saul Kovonik, says in principle the reservation will apply to the Northern Territory. He says while it could dent the economic viability of the Beetaloo, it could also encourage investment.
1: It can also create an incentive for some of the major LNG exporters to try and develop more gas in order to be able to meet both their export and reservation obligations.
0: Tax experts say Australians should still keep records and documentation if their work expenses exceed $1,000. The federal budget, which will be handed down tomorrow night, will include a policy that will allow about 6.2 million Australians to claim an instant $1,000 tax deduction without receipts. KPMG partner Ursula Leparoli says if people have work expenses beyond that threshold, they'll need documentation.
2: It's all about thinking about how much is the deduction going to get me versus the effort to actually document and keep track of everything. So I think that'll be the new game we're all playing.
0: Western Australia's Premier says while the repatriation of hantavirus-exposed Australians is a federal responsibility, WA stands ready to assist. Six people will fly into Perth from Spain's Canary Islands tomorrow, but the Commonwealth has not said if the passengers will be quarantined in WA. While no West Australians will be aboard the flight, Roger Cook says the state is the closest stop for the eastbound flight. He's promised WA is capable of fulfilling any request made by the federal government.
3: My public health teams stand ready to assist them with whatever challenges or mission outcomes they're looking for. When they get here, we'll be able to assist the Commonwealth to provide them with the medical care and attention they need.
0: And the AFL's chief executive says the league is focused on trying to address the decline in the number of Indigenous players at the top level of the game. A record 87 Indigenous and Torres Strait Islander players featured on AFL lists in 2020, but that number has fallen to 62 this year. Andrew Dillon says the league is working on a number of initiatives to reverse the trend, including adding a place on each club's list for an Indigenous player.
4: It may be list spots, it might be different mechanisms, and that's what we've got different working groups looking at those. But we'll do that, making sure that we're consulting with everyone, and again, as I said, just providing the opportunities, and that's the number one thing, because we know the talent's there, we know the hard work's there, just making sure that the opportunity's there.
0: And in the weather for today, there's a chance of thunderstorms in the Barkly, far eastern Tanami, northern Simpson and Lassiter districts. Darwin's partly cloudy, a top of 33 degrees. Nhulunbuy, a shower or two, a top of 30. Katherine, partly cloudy, 32. Tennant Creek, a shower or two and a top of 24. Alice Springs is sunny, reaching a top of 21 degrees today. ABC News.
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9: 3:05, Amelia Searson filling in for Liz Travascus this afternoon. Thanks for your company. Got a little bit of a money-related quiz going on this afternoon ahead of the federal budget being handed down tomorrow. Just in case you missed the question that I was posing, what is the name of the currency used in Vietnam? If you haven't made your way over to Vietnam just yet, or you're scratching your head, here is another hint. I wonder if that's helpful at all. 0487 991 057. Also this afternoon, talking about Eurovision, because it's kicking off this Wednesday. I wonder if you are a keen Eurovision watcher, consumer. Will you be sitting in front of the telly, ready to watch and sing along? Delta Goodrum's Australia's contestant this year for the 70th anniversary. But I want to know this afternoon, which territory musician would you like to see perform at Eurovision? 0487 991 057. Bruce in Tiwi says Vika and Linda Bull would take out Eurovision, no worries, but they're probably busy. Jim Fanny Bay had said Jessica Mowboy. She did perform in 2018, but maybe Ash, you'd like to see her again. What do you reckon? Which

Territory musician, shall we be sending over to Europe to represent Australia in Eurovision? 0487 991 057. Going to be talking about that this afternoon after a bit of Survivor.

0: Eye of the Tiger by Survivor here on ABC Darwin and right across the territory this afternoon. My name is Amelia Searson. Got a little money theme quiz going on this afternoon ahead of the federal budget being handed down tomorrow. The question that I have for you, what is the name of the currency used in Vietnam? That's a hint for you. What sound does a doorbell make? 0487 991 0057. If you reckon you know, Sam in Karama, you are correct. Steve in Humpty Doo, right on the money there. Elizabeth of Darwin River, you're correct also. If you are texting in and getting involved in the discussions that we're having today and in the fun of the quiz, pop your name and the suburb that you're texting in from. It's always nice to know who we're chatting with on the radio and on ABC Listen. Another question that I have had for you this afternoon is, if we could send any Northern Territory singer, musician to perform in Eurovision, who would it be? One of you says Karen O'Shea was the best singer to come out of the NT and she now lives in Newcastle. Mick says send B2M with the Chookie Dancers as the dance troupe, I reckon. Loving your suggestions coming through. Delta Goodrum, of course, is going to be representing Australia this week when Eurovision kicks off.
1: James Valentine.
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0: 12 past three. Eurovision 2026, it's kicking off this Wednesday. Will you be sitting in front of the telly, ready to watch and sing along at 3:30 in the morning? Or perhaps you're going to catch it on some sort of streaming service afterwards. But Delta Goodrum is Australia's contestant this year for the 70th anniversary.
4: I think for those who might have had my music many years ago in their hearts and they've just rediscovered it again, I hope that they would join me in this moment. And for those who I've just met, just know that my heart is open to all to be there and to be able to, like, enjoy in this timing and music and empower the listener.
0: It is a competition all about singing and music, but it also comes amid heightened political tension and various countries withdrawing from the competition as a result. Jess Carniel is a leading Eurovision expert and an associate professor in humanities at the University of Queensland. Hello to you, Jess.
5: Hello, and I just need to say it's the University of Southern Queensland.
0: Oh, Southern Queensland. There you go. Thank you for correcting me there, Jess. Oh, I'll write that down and make sure that I get it right for the next time. Hey, Jess, you attended Eurovision last year. What was that like?
5: It was really interesting. It's always an enjoyable thing, I have to say. It was the second time that I had attended. I'd previously attended in 2018 where I saw Jess Marlboy perform. Which was amazing. But last year, the vibe was definitely a lot different than it was for my previous experience. And also when I was talking to my friends and colleagues, they were saying it was also different from 2024 when things were very, very tense because of Israel's participation. Last year, there was still a little bit of that tension, but they were managing it in slightly different ways. It wasn't as present at the song contest as it had been the previous year. So the political context of me going last year was very different from my first experience, where that was only vaguely there between Russia and Ukraine, but not in any sort of really tangible way.
0: What about this year? I know there's several countries that have pulled out following the decision to allow Israel to compete. You know, Spain and Ireland are some of the countries amongst those. What impact is that going to have on the vibe, I suppose, this year?
5: I think it will have a fairly significant impact, especially because it is the 70th anniversary of the song contest, which ideally should be a kind of huge celebration. But one of the boycotting broadcasters this year is from the Netherlands. The Netherlands were one of the countries who were there in 1956 when the contest first started, and this is the first time that they're not participating in 70 years. And I think that says a lot about how they feel about Israel's participation to be missing out on this massive milestone anniversary. This is more important to make this stance on this particular issue. And also Spain, who's one of the big five, the biggest financial contributors of the contest, for them to also withdraw is hugely significant because the big five tend to stay in the contest following their own sort of interests. Italy did withdraw for a few years there because they felt that the contest wasn't up to scratch in terms of the musical quality, but they came back because it was in their interest to do so. So to have a big five country say, actually, no, we're not going to participate either, that's really significant. And then Ireland ties with Sweden for the most wins in the song contest. This is a country that's heavily invested in Eurovision and its outcomes. And for them to withdraw as well is, you know, we need to be listening to what these broadcasters and also what these voting publics are saying.
0: You're hearing from Jess Carniel, who is a leading Eurovision expert and an associate professor in humanities at the University of Southern Queensland. We're talking about Eurovision, of course, because it is the 70th anniversary this week. It kicks off on Wednesday. 70 years of Eurovision, Jess. How's the contest evolved since it started 7 decades ago?
5: It has. I think one of the important things to remember about Eurovision is it started as a way of showing off media technologies and the media sharing capabilities of the European Broadcasting Union, which runs it, bringing together in order to show the potential of transnational border, transnational media sharing and technology sharing. And so that has been a really consistent part of the song contest over time, as we've seen it as a really important way for host countries to show off their technology, whether it's, you know, flashy new screens or pyrotechnics or, you know, ways of doing sound and video editing. That has been a really big part of it. It's just gotten sort of crazier and crazier over time. But also another huge impact on it is the way that we as the audience watch it. So for us in Australia, we've obviously had a huge shift where we used to watch it on a Sunday night and people like me would go into media blackouts where you wouldn't know who won. And it would be a surprise when we actually watched it at night. But now we participate in the contest, and so there is a portion of us, not many of us, that do get up at a terrible hour of the morning to watch the song contest. And so that's changed the Australian audience in that we're kind of split. Those of us who get up in the morning and those of us who wait for the delayed broadcast. And those of us who watch both of those. So there have been those sorts of changes. It's really evolved from an event that was more focused on Europe definitely at the beginning into something that is appreciated.
0: So Delta Goodrum, of course, is representing Australia this year. Mixed reviews on the texts as to whether they support Delta Goodrum being our representative. I personally didn't realise how split people were on Delta Goodrum. I thought she was, you know, very popular and, you know, she's such an incredible singer, but some people are not so happy. But what are her chances of getting up on that podium, do you think, Jess?
5: They're actually reasonably strong. I was not sure about her appeal to a more international audience. I know that she's got her own following here, especially because she's on TV and everything like that. So I thought she had the kind of mainly local support. But once she was announced, I was there trawling through the social media comments. And there are actually a lot of international Delta Goodrum fans. And they're really excited about her participation. And then when the rehearsals were released, little clips of the rehearsals this week were released and people saw her staging and her dress, a lot of people are getting really quite excited. And I don't usually like to do this, but the gambling, the betting odds actually have Australia currently placed at fifth. And this is before any performances have taken place. So, of course, everything can change once the semi-finals start. But I certainly think that she's going to qualify for the grand final, which we sadly didn't last year with Gojo. But even hedging my bets here, I think she's going to make it to the left hand of the border of the scoreboard, if not in the top five.
0: Would it be well received, you know, not only in Australia, but in Europe, to have a country like Australia that's not in Europe win Eurovision? Do you think people would be okay with that?
5: No, I think people are going to absolutely riot about that. So, I mean, if we've been in the contest for about 11 years now. We first started in 2015 with the 60th anniversary, and now here we are at the 70th anniversary. And the idea of us in there in, as a wild card entry in 2015 was accepted as, you know, a fun thing to do for the anniversary. But once it was announced that we'd keep on being part of the contest, people were like, well, you know, why is Australia in it? You know, they're not part of Europe. But we've kind of been accepted over time with the proviso that if we win, we don't actually get to host it here in Australia, which is sad. Somebody in Europe still needs to host it, and that's because our time difference is too huge, too significant from the bulk of the European audience. So I think that people would kind of like the novelty of Australia winning, because it does seem, you know,

0: so much. It was a pleasure to be on.
1: And that is Associate Professor in Humanities Jess Carniel, who is a leading Eurovision expert in Australia from the University of Southern Queensland. It's 24 past three, asking you this afternoon if you could send any territory musician to represent Australia in Eurovision, who would it be? 0487 99 1057. Also, just in some breaking news, there is a press conference being held at the moment to provide an update on the four Australian citizens and one permanent resident on board the MV Hondius, also being known more colloquially as the Hunter Virus ship in Tenerife. Those residents are seeking repatriation flights, and Federal Health Minister Mark Butler spoke earlier at, or is speaking currently at this conference. Here's a bit of what he has to say.
2: This virus is very, very rare, and cases of human-to-human transmission historically have been rarer still. The virus also has quite a long incubation period, which appears to run up to 42 days. So any question of isolation or quarantine for people potentially exposed to the virus obviously involves quite a long period compared to other viruses. Although cases of human-to-human transmission are rare, there obviously has been human-to-human transition on this cruise ship. The World Health Organization reports that there have been 8 cases, 6 that appear to have been the result of transmission from the 2 original patients. And of those 8 cases, there have already been 3 deaths, it would appear. As I think people are aware, passengers on this cruise ship are in the process of being repatriated from Tenerife, where the ship is currently essentially stationed, and they're being repatriated to a couple of dozen different countries. Now, there are 5 Australians, 4 citizens and 1 permanent resident that have been passengers on this ship, as well as 1 New Zealander who at the moment, in terms of arrangements between the Australian government and the New Zealand government, will be covered by repatriation arrangements that are put in place for the Australians. DFAT, the Department of Foreign Affairs and Trade, as well as health agencies, both the Department and also the Australian Centre for Disease Control, the new CDC, have been coordinating discussions both for the whole of government and with state governments, but also having discussions with those 6 passengers from Australia and New Zealand, including a town hall that was held with those passengers last night. Flights are still in the process of being finalised. This is a complex operation that often involves, that is likely to involve a couple of different countries, and we'll be in a position to provide further updates once those flights are finalised. The 5 Australians are resident in New South Wales, 3 of them, and 2 of them in Queensland. So those 2 governments in particular have been thinking through potential arrangements for the return of those residents.

just then, talking about the Hunter virus. There's 4 Australian citizens and 1 permanent resident on board the MV Hondius. And the returning travellers, when they get back to Australia, they will quarantine at Bulls Brook Centre in WA, and they will quarantine for 3 weeks. So, yes, that is good to hear that the government's got some plans to hopefully keep the virus out of Australia, although it does sound like it doesn't spread particularly easily, which is good news. 28 past three, news headlines are coming up in just a tick. We've been talking about Eurovision and which territory artists you would like to see perform and represent Australia in the national or in the international competition. And Bruce in Tiwi said Vika and Linda Bull would take out Eurovision, no worries. So I'll play a bit of that for you now. Bruce?

0: Vika and Linda, bulls up with up above my head. Bruce and Tiwi would vote for them to compete and represent Australia, an NT artist representing Australia in Eurovision. What NT artist would you like to see compete in Eurovision? You can let me know on 0487 991 057. Rio Davis is here to provide an update with the latest in news headlines. Hello to you, Rio.
1: Good afternoon, Amelia. Making news, a rural top-end childcare centre and two of its employees are expected to enter a plea over charges relating to the death of a toddler 3 years ago. 22-month-old Ebony Thompson died after she was found hanging from a looptop fence at the Humpty Doo Community and Childcare Centre in August 2023. Last year, the NT Education Department charged the centre and three of its workers with inadequate supervision and failing to protect children from harm or hazards. The childcare, Cassandra Harris and Gurmeet Kaur, will return to court in October to enter pleas, but the centre's director, Rachel Marsh, is expected to contest the charges at a hearing in November. Overseas, a tyre of a Turkish Airlines plane has caught fire after it landed in Nepal's capital of Kathmandu, forcing the closure of the airport for an hour. Authorities say all 277 passengers and 11 crew on the Airbus A330 arriving from Istanbul were evacuated using the emergency exits, and no one was injured. Turkish Airlines says smoke was observed in

0: the landing gear while taxiing, and technical inspections have begun. And the AFL is yet to offer an explanation for another timekeeping error over the weekend, where an extra 2 minutes were added to the Saturday night game between Geelong and Collingwood. The clock failed to restart for around a minute after a stoppage during the third quarter, despite play resuming, and then shortly after rewound itself another minute before running out as normal until the end of the term. It's the third game this season that suffered from timing malfunctions. Amelia, there'll be more news at four.
1: Thanks, Rio. We've been asking the listeners if they could send a territory musician to represent Australia at Eurovision. Who would they send? What do you reckon?
0: So with Eurovision, I think you need to have a bit of flair. You need to have a bit of like theatricality. And one of my favourite recent Australian entries to Eurovision, which silly in itself, but whatever, we digress, is Montaigne. And Montaigne had such a good, like, just added this extra dimension of performance to the performance. Like, you can't just get up and do, you know, an average set. You have to really, like, have a bit of a theme and a costume and a performance that really stands out. And I think Baker Boy could do a really good job of that. I don't know if you know the jazz musician from the United States, Kamasi Washington. He's a saxophonist and he wears these massive long robes. They're kind of, it looks like almost like a kimono, but it's very like, you know, wade in the water kind of religious robes while he's playing on the saxophone. And I can see Baker Boy like wearing some sort of robey wizard type outfit and like playing the yitaki and like, you know, blowing the minds of all the Europeans.
1: I love that. Maybe we should get a little petition together and try and get, we've got to get another territory artist out there on the national, I keep saying national stage. It's an international competition, obviously. You know, we had Jessica Malboy in 2018. We've got so many good artists to pick from. Let's get them. I mean, just off the top of your head, you thought of two incredible ones. So I love it. Thanks, yeah, Rio.
0: No worries.
1: Rio Davis with the latest in the news headlines. Of course, there will be more news for you at 4 o'clock. David of Grey has given us a bell on 1300 057 222. Hello to you, David.
2: Hello, how you going, Amelia?
1: Very, it's me, isn't it? It is indeed. Filling in for Liz Travaskis, the Savo. Hey, David, which Eurovision artist or which territory artist would you send to compete in Eurovision?
2: I've been a country and western fan since I was born. I grew up with Charlie Pride and Creedence Clearwater every single day. I think Sarah Storer, Buffalo Bill. I think I need a bit of country and western in Eurovision, a bit of Australian country. And Beyonce, I think she won a Grammy for a country album too. So country can pull it off when it wants to.
1: I would love to see that. David, and Buffalo Bill, that's one of your favourites from Sarah, is it?
2: Apparently that's a true story from Catherine about an old bloke in Catherine. It's a true story, and she wrote a song about him, and yeah, it's a brilliant song, very, very, very, very old-style country western, Northern Territory country music.
1: I love it. A bit of country music, bringing Australia, bringing the territory.
2: Can you play it today? Can you play Buffalo Bill today? Have you got time?
1: Of course. Anything for you, David.
2: Thank you.
1: Stay tuned.
2: I'm a demanding wench.
1: Well, when the demands are to play a good territory song, it's something that I'm happy to facilitate, David.
2: Thank you so much. Much appreciated, Amelia.
1: That is David of Grey. Stay tuned, David. We'll play it now. Bit of Sarah Storer, Buffalo Bill. That's David's pick on a territory artist that he'd like to see perform for Eurovision.

Buffalo Bill by Sarah Storer. David of Grey has picked Sarah as the territory musician he would like to see perform at Eurovision representing Australia. Who would you like to see from the territory? 0487 991 0057. That was such a beautiful song. I can imagine that if we heard that one on the global stage for Eurovision, it wouldn't be quite fair for all of the other competitors, because that was just beautiful. What an incredible song and incredible voice as well. It is 19 to 4 here on ABC Darwin and the Northern Territory. We've also got a little quiz going on this afternoon. The theme for it is all things money, because the federal budget, that's happening tomorrow. We had the territory budget last week, federal budget tomorrow. I was asking you, what is the name of the currency used in Vietnam? Of course, it is the dong. Good job to those of you who got that correct.

0: My next question for you, let's talk about the GST, that good thing. Do you remember this famous bit of audio from 1993 when the GST was a policy proposal and a particular federal politician had a hard time explaining to reporter Mike Willacy whether a birthday cake would cost more or less under his proposed tax reforms? Who is the politician having a hard time with the birthday cake?
1: If I buy a birthday cake from a cake shop and GST is in place, do I pay more or less for that birthday cake?
2: Well, it will depend whether cakes today in that shop are subject to sales tax or they're not, firstly, and they may have a sales tax on them. Let's assume that they don't have a sales tax on them, and then that birthday cake is going to be sales tax free, then of course you wouldn't pay, it would be exempt. There would be no GST on it under our system. If it was one with a sales tax today, it would attract the GST, and then the difference would be the difference between the two taxes, whatever the sales tax rate is on birthday cakes, how it's decorated, because there'll be sales tax perhaps on some of the decorations as well. And then, of course, the price will reflect that accordingly.
0: Ah, yes, GST, famously the same as a birthday cake. Who is the politician having a hard time? Having a hard time with the birthday cake. 0487 991 0057. If you reckon you remember from 1993 that politician's name. Up next, there has been a recent ABC investigation that has revealed that hundreds of Australian tradies have been the target of get-rich-quick schemes on social media.
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0: An ABC investigation has found Australian apprentices are being targeted by social media influencers claiming to hold the secrets to financial freedom. Has this ever happened to you? Have you ever been offered financial freedom in the form of an online course that you have to pay for? Triple J hack reporter Alice Angeloni joins us now. Hello to you, Alice.
7: Hello, Amelia.
0: Ali, you have an investigation that's come out today looking at how influencers are targeting young tradies. What's going on here?
7: Yeah, so I've been working on this investigation for a little while now. And in a broad sense, you could say I've been looking into what could be described as hustle culture on social media, which is content that's telling specifically young people, that's what I'm looking at, young people, how they can escape the 9-to-5 or unplug from the matrix. And essentially, as you said in your intro, I've found that hundreds of young people are signing up to these online courses that are claiming to teach the skills they need to secure so-called location freedom or this financial independence. And as part of that investigation, I've spoken to more than 15 young men who have been involved with one group that puts out this social media content, a group called ABC Sales Agency or ABC Academy. And there have been some pretty serious allegations that have come out over the course of this investigation: predatory sales tactics, loans obtained under false pretenses, a toxic culture. An ABC sales agency hasn't responded to my questions, but I want you and your listeners to hear from a couple of the young apprentices and tradies who have spoken out about their experiences.
8: I didn't really get too much growing up. We didn't have a lot of money at all. There was a year I went to school where I didn't even have a backpack.
9: You're kind of weak when you're an apprentice. Like, it's a tough time in your life. You know, you don't get paid well. You're normally getting a bit bullied by everyone on site. You're like the lowest of the food chain and you're not earning good money. They're like an easy target. And I can see that that's the kind of market that they're going for.
8: As soon as I started looking at the very first modules, I realized that everything I just talked about, they just did to me. And I was just kind of like a fish wandering into a shark's mouth.
10: The loan that like they gave me, the reason for it, they put dental loan. They're scary now looking at it, but.
0: So that's some of the tradies that you have talked to, some of the young apprentices, Ali.
7: Mm-hmm, that's right.

0: Right. And so, yeah, if I can give you a little bit of an idea of how it works, basically it starts with this super catchy social media content. Like I described just before, it kind of, it's this content that really speaks to the young guys who are scrolling on their phones from someone that looks like them. I used to be FIFO, or I used to be a builder. I used to be exactly where you are, but now I have this financial freedom. And they always end with what they call a call to action, something like DM me trade and I'll send you my free guide. But essentially, they get these young guys on a sales call where their pitch of an online sales and marketing training is kind of the solution to your problems. But once you're inside the organization and going through these online learning modules, the young guys that I've spoken to, they tell me that they realize, oh, now we're being taught the same skills in sales that have just been used on us. With many, these young guys tell me, many going on to continue selling that same course. Another thing to know is that promotional material that ABC puts out, they promise certification. They say, we're going to be giving you a certificate that you can give to businesses. But experts have questioned what that certification is actually worth.
1: You're hearing from Alice Angeloni, who has been investigating Australian apprentices being targeted by social media influencers claiming to hold the secrets to financial freedom. Ali, how common is course selling on social media? Is there any regulation around this?
0: Yeah, well, ABC Academy are definitely not the only people offering courses online. Experts say that it's very, very common. And, anyone who's scrolling online will see, will have a kind of hint or a feeling that people are trying to sell them something. And that can be, from anything and everything from fitness and finance to parenting advice. And it really all depends on your algorithm as to what kind of style of content this is taking. But Australian consumer law, it does ban businesses from engaging in misleading or deceptive conduct is what they call it. But experts tell me it can be really difficult to regulate the selling of these digital products because, that can be an ebook, that can be a course, that can be an email. It's made much trickier when the business is based overseas, as is it kind of appears to be the case here. But my research has shown the ABC sales agency isn't registered here in Australia. It's not registered to provide training here in Australia. One of the financial regulators, they say they can't regulate the business because they aren't a member. So, but yet, you've got young Aussie tradies who are kind of signing up for these things and dropping a lot of coin on it. So it certainly appears to be falling through the gaps in terms of regulation, and many of the young people that I've spoken to want to see more regulation.
1: So what happens next? Is it, is the government going to be stepping in to get some more regulations off the ground, or what are you looking at?
0: Well, it's kind of, we'll have to see what happens. The government has reacted to the story today. Environment Minister Murray Watt was asked about it on News Breakfast radio or TV this morning. And he said, it's terrible that young Aussies are getting scammed, were his words. And he said, there's more and more and more of these things out there, and people need to be cautious of what they're seeing online and what they're going to drop money on.
1: Alice, thank you so much for your time this afternoon.
0: Thank you so much, Amelia.
1: That's Alice Angeloni, reporter and producer at Triple J Hack, talking about an investigation that she has been undertaking, looking at Australian apprentices who are being targeted by social media influencers claiming to hold the secrets to financial freedom.
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1: This beautiful Monday afternoon, right across the territory, where I have been asking you if you could pick a territory musician, a territory artist to represent Australia in Eurovision, which kicks off on Wednesday.

0: Who would it be? Lizzie in Nightcliff has gotten in touch. Hello to you, Lizzie.
1: Hi.
0: Who would you pick? Who would you send over from the territory to represent Australia?
1: Oh, as soon as I heard you asking the question on radio, I didn't even think. I just went Baker Boy. It's got to be Baker Boy. And then you were talking to, I can't remember his name, and he said Baker Boy, and I was like, yes. Yeah, I just think Baker Boy would be the absolute, obvious choice.
0: Do you have a particular song in mind that you reckon they should perform, Lizzie?
1: No, I don't, actually. I just think it wouldn't matter.
0: Why did Baker Boy... why? I totally agree wholeheartedly with you and Rio, but why?
1: I didn't even stop to think about it, but if I think about it, he's got the... his music's amazing, but his stage presence is so amazing and he's so unique. And as Rio said, the hierarchy, people in Europe absolutely love, people love, and everywhere in the world, the hierarchy touches people. It just touches people. And I don't know, what Rio said about he can imagine him in the robes, and he's just got it.
0: The theatricality, I thought, was a good word that Rio had used.
1: That's a great word. The theatricality, but the music, everything's high level, you know, high level as in high vibe level. And that's what it touches people in a really cool way. And he's a good guy, you know, and he's it's funny because yesterday we had a stall at Seabreeze on the weekend, and some Yolngu people came, and one of them is actually his cousin. I actually knew his dad when he was a young man when I was living out in Ramingling in the 90s. So I probably have a very soft spot for him as well. But yeah, I just, all of that personal stuff aside, I would just pick him.
0: Love it.
1: I don't think that, yeah.
0: Well, we've got to give a bit of Baker Boy a spin before 4 o'clock. Thanks, Lizzie. Lovely to talk to
1: All
0: you.
1: Right. See you.
0: Lizzie and Nightcliff would pick Baker Boy as the territory representation or the territory musician to represent Australia in Eurovision. So I'll play a bit of Baker Boy now before we find out what will be on your drive program after the news.

0: else. I could definitely see that being performed at Eurovision.
1: I love Innocent Eyes. I haven't paid that much attention to her in the years since. It's not really my kind of music. Why? What did she do?
0: I don't know.
1: She didn't deserve this.
0: That's what we've been trying to find out because, oh my gosh, people are really, it's quite divisive.
1: Yeah. I don't get it. I mean, she's still just doing her thing. It's okay.
0: Oh, dear. Well, Nat, thank you. Nat Tenchich, in your ears after 4 o'clock, which it is now. Thanks for your company today. 4 o'clock.
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3: Good afternoon, Rio Davis with ABC News. The director of a top-end childcare centre is set to fight charges related to the death of a toddler 3 years ago. Courtney Barrett-Peters reports from Darwin Local Court.
4: 22-month-old Ebony Thompson died after she was found hanging from a looptop fence at the Humpty Doo Community and Childcare Centre in August 2023. Last year, the NT Education Department charged the centre and three of its workers with inadequate supervision and failing to protect children from harm or hazards. The three employees did not appear in person when their matters were briefly mentioned in Darwin Local Court today. The childcare, Cassandra Harris and Gurmeet Kaur will return to court in October, where they're set to enter pleas to the charges. But the centre's director, Rachel Marsh, is expected to contest the allegations at a hearing in November.
3: While an NT police review has found their use of force against a Network 10 camera operator during an Alice Springs riot was not inappropriate, the camera operator says he was shocked by the incident. The riot at the Alice Springs Hospital was sparked by the arrest of Jefferson Lewis, the alleged murderer of Kumanjai Little Baby. Police allege officers were targeted during the incident and deployed capsicum spray in response, directly spraying cameraman Matthew Bonser, who says the media posed no threat.
5: Really, there was a lot of other people there that were a threat that probably could have been or were more justified in being sprayed, and to attack the media was disappointing. You know, to then stop me from being able to do my job for some time, we weren't really able to cover a lot of what was happening after that because I couldn't see it.
3: The NT's energy minister is urging the Commonwealth to provide detail on how its East Coast gas reservation policy will affect NT projects. Under the policy, gas companies will have to set aside 20% of their exports for the domestic market from July next year. NT Energy Minister Gerard Maley says the Territory Government is unaware of how the policy will specifically affect the Beetaloo Basin, which gas is expected to be exported from if production ramps up in future years. Mr. Maley says he's concerned the policy could hinder investment in the Beetaloo.
6: We really need to work out exactly how it's going to work and what impact it's going to have. And we look forward to, you know, keep talking and finding more information about this policy. We really need to get the drill down and see what the detail is.
3: The Shadow Housing Minister says winning over millennials is vital to the Coalition's survival. On the weekend, the Coalition suffered an historic defeat in the Farah by-election, losing the regional New South Wales seat it's held since its creation to the minor party One Nation. Andrew Bragg says the loss is a good summary of where the Liberal Party is at, and it's now time for the opposition to develop policies which appeal to younger voters.
7: We've got to be winning over the millennial cohort. That's my generation. That's a generation of people that are the most pissed off with us. If we don't win them back, then we are going to be dead. And I think we haven't really tried to do anything for them.
3: The Federal Health Minister says 5 Australians and a New Zealander stuck on a hantavirus-stricken cruise ship will stay in a quarantine facility near Perth for at least 3 weeks. 3 passengers, 2 of whom were confirmed to have had the virus, have died after travelling on the ship, currently docked on the Spanish island of Tenerife. Minister Mark Butler says the New Zealander and the 5 Australians, 3 from New South Wales and 2 from Queensland, will be taken directly to a quarantine facility at Bullsbrook near Perth once they arrive in Australia.
8: We've taken a precautionary approach here and put in place, at least initially, a 3-week quarantine order at this centre. Obviously, we will be monitoring advice.

0: about what should happen beyond those 3 weeks.
1: And in sport, St Kilda veteran Bradley Hill has criticised the makeup of an AFL committee dedicated to lifting the rate of Indigenous players in the game for not having enough Indigenous people on it. Numbers of Indigenous players at the top level of the competition have dropped to 20-year lows this season. Hill says he'd like leaders involved who are already working with grassroots Indigenous football, such as Uncle Paul Vandenberg and former Carlton and Adelaide star Eddie Betts.
2: He helps a lot of these grassroots people coming through. He runs all our old stars, he runs our Indigenous camps. I feel like he knows more than nearly anyone. You know, you've got Eddie doing his foundation, so he's seen what the struggles are for these young kids, and I feel like they would have had a real big voice and impact on that committee.
1: In today's weather, there's a chance of thunderstorms in the Barkly, Far East and Tanami, Northern Simpson and Lassiter districts. Darwin's partly cloudy, a top of 33 degrees. Katherine partly cloudy, 32. Alice Springs sunny, 21. ABC News.
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8: Hello. I'm coming to you from Aranda Country this afternoon. How are you? How was your weekend? Getting around a new hobby maybe? I don't know if you're like me, but when I take on a new hobby, it's really easy to just spend hours and hours and hours researching what stuff to get, the best thing to get, the cheapest but still best thing to get. And maybe you spend hundreds or thousands of dollars on it and then never use any of it. Or maybe use it once. I remember thinking last year I was going to get really into sewing, and I spent hundreds on getting my mum's old sewing machine repaired. I picked up really fancy thread, and I collected lots of old patterns, and I was just collecting bits of fabric, all just to never take a lesson. I think I repaired a bag that has since broken again, and I've left my sewing machine back in Victoria. So.

you went all out buying stuff for just to use it once or twice. Now, the reason I'm talking about it is because as runners take on up to 231 kilometres of the Larapinta Trail for the Westmax Monster this weekend in Alice Springs, you need a decent amount of gear. You know, you need that, but if you want to tell me about the best Aussie town, as in what do you reckon is the best Aussie town, then send me a text too, 0487 99 1057. Tell me why it's the best Aussie town and what did you get up to there? First up, though, on Friday night, healthcare workers from across the NT gathered at the Middle Beach Casino to celebrate their best and brightest as part of the Northern Territory Nursing and Midwifery Excellence Awards. There were 15 awards in all, but the top gong nurse of the year went to Kelly Hosking. Kelly is the director of the Sexual Health and Blood

0: Gosh, it was a real honour, and I really appreciated the acknowledgement, especially because public health doesn't always get acknowledged. But I think as a health professional, we often focus on the impact of our work rather than personal recognition. So it was a little uncomfortable and embarrassing, but actually wonderful.
1: Well, you deserve it. You should soak up your moment in the spotlight. We do really need to celebrate all of the nurses who do amazing work in the Territory, but also all over the country and all over the world. Nurses are great.
0: Kelly, I agree.
1: Yeah, absolutely. Hey, Kelly, you also won two other awards. Tell me about those.
0: I won the Excellence in Research and Quality Improvement and Excellence in Primary Healthcare and Public Health. It was a bit excessive, but really a massive honour.
1: So tell me about the research and quality improvement that you have been doing in your work as part of in the Sexual Health and Bloodborne Viruses Strategic and Policy Unit.
0: Yeah, so I also have a co-role. I work for Menzies School of Health Research as well as a co-deputy director for viral hepatitis programs. And I spent quite a lot of time in the last decade doing research. I did a PhD on Hep B elimination. So we have a really amazing program called Hep B Past, which is a partnership approach to sustainably eliminating chronic hepatitis B in the Northern Territory. So the NT has the highest prevalence of chronic Hep B in Australia, with Aboriginal and Torres Strait Islander people disproportionately affected. So our program has put together this really comprehensive model where we've linked the majority of Aboriginal and Torres Strait Islander people to care and made diagnoses, and now people who need to be on treatment are. And we're the only jurisdiction in Australia now meeting elimination targets. So it's really involved a whole lot of people. So it's a massive collaborative effort with our Aboriginal community controlled sector, our community living with chronic hepatitis B, researchers, nurses, doctors, Aboriginal health practitioners. So it's an all-in process, but we're making some really amazing outcomes.
1: Yeah, I would say that is why it was that you were given this award, and it was probably really, really well deserved.
0: Thank you.
1: I'm speaking with Kelly Hosking. She is the NT Nurse of the Year and Director of Sexual Health and Bloodborne Viruses Strategic and Policy Unit with NT Health. And so a lot of that award has come from that work on the spread of hepatitis B in the NT. What got you interested in working on Hep B?
0: I'm interested in public health in general, and sexual health and bloodborne viruses is my specialty. But I think I did a few years working on wards, and the great thing about nursing is that it's so diverse. You can work in hospitals, you can work in primary health care, research. But for me, I just saw when I was working in hospitals that there was a real inequity in outcomes, and it was really particularly focused towards marginalised communities. And I really wanted to, and that health can be shaped by those socioeconomic issues, and that I really wanted to make an impact at a kind of preventative level and a community level. So working in public health gives you a lot of breadth of experience in being able to do that. So you can work with like really community driven, look at the data, look at the epidemiology. It throws in health education and research, and then you can influence policy. So it's a really great area, and it can you can have communicable disease control, but also chronic disease prevention. And hepatitis B kind of straddles both of them. So it's an infectious disease, so it's a bloodborne virus, but we can prevent it with vaccine. And it does, if you are living with Hep B, it then becomes a chronic condition. So it kind of straddles them both. And I think that that was really interesting to me to be able to kind of work in that space.
1: Mm. Kelly, just as a background for me, how prevalent is Hep B in the NT?
0: So in the NT, as I mentioned previously, we have the highest prevalence. So Australia has a prevalence of less than 1%, and the prevalence in the Northern Territory is 1.7. But for Aboriginal and Torres Strait Islander people, the prevalence can be up to 6%. And the majority of those infections occurred before we had vaccination. So we've been really lucky to have Hep B vaccination in the Territory since 1990. So most people living with chronic hepatitis B in the NT are older than that. And they mostly got it in early childhood. So it can happen through vertical transmission, so mother-to-child transmission, or in early childhood through kind of

0: household contact with blood and body fluids.
1: So, Kelly, what's next for you, and what will this award help you achieve with your mission and career going forward?
0: Oh, I don't know. I've got a really lots of different positions that I'm doing, so I'm pretty busy and interested as we're going. So I've got lots of public health stuff. There's also a syphilis outbreak currently in the Northern Territory, so I'm the incident controller for that. So I think it will just help, maybe help elevate people's knowledge on STIs and bloodborne viruses, and that we should all just normalise it, have a test if we need to know our status. Because we can treat most STIs, and the bloodborne viruses, now we can cure hepatitis C. HIV is a chronic condition now. It's really manageable, as is Hep B. So I think perhaps if we can just get some great health promotion messages out there, that, that would be a good outcome for this.
1: Excellent. Well, doing that very good work right here, right now, Kelly Hosking.
0: Thanks.
1: Thanks so much for your time. Congratulations. And before I let you go, do you have a best Aussie town? What do you reckon is the best Aussie town?
0: Oh, gosh. Good question. I don't know. Darwin, of course. No.
1: Darwin's a city. It doesn't count for this particular list.
0: Oh, I don't have an answer. That's rubbish.
1: That's okay.
0: What's yours?
1: Well, I'm going to say Alice Springs, of course.
0: Yeah, good. Excellent.
1: Kelly, thanks so much for your time this afternoon.
0: Thanks so much, Nat. Bye.
1: Kelly Hosking, the NT Nurse of the Year, also Director of the Sexual Health and Bloodborne Viruses Strategic and Policy Unit with NT Health. Nat Tenchich is my name. I'm with you on 105.7 ABC Darwin and across the territory. So what do you reckon is the best Aussie town? And tell me why. What did you do there? Did you have a great trip somewhere that is forever locked in your memory? 0487 99 1057. Send me a text, because very soon I'm going to be chatting to the team from Australian Traveller, who've put together their list of the 100 best Aussie towns. What do you reckon's on the top of the list? I'm not going to reveal it. I'm going to let them reveal it. That's coming up after this.

0: The Go-Betweens, Streets of Your Town. It is 105.7 ABC Darwin and across the territory. Nat Tenchich with you for your Monday afternoon. Hope you're doing well. I'd love to know, what's your favourite Australian town? What's the best Australian town? There's probably two slightly different questions, but feel free to answer either. To visit, to hang out in, to live in, and why? Let me know. 0487 991 057, or you can give me a call, 1300 057 222, or 1300 019 783. Producer Paul Serratore, we were just talking about this during the song. You've got a new favourite town to visit.
1: Well, yes. Not last weekend, the previous weekend, I headed to Bright in Victoria. It was for a sort of a family wedding. It was a town I'd sort of never been there in the Alps, and I thought, oh yeah, I'll give this sort of the Victorian mountain Alps, and I thought, oh, I'll give it a go. It's actually quite lovely. It was cool being, you know, Victoria and mountain country, but, you know, it was practically buzzing with people and a little bit like Alice Springs, a bit of a tourist hub. So, yeah, it was just a very, very green and hilly Alice Springs.
0: It is gorgeous in that part of the world. It's a really good choice. Pretty similar to the actual best town named in the 100 list, in the list of the 100 best towns in Australia. That list has been released this morning by Australian Traveller, and the number one town to visit is Bishino in Tasmania, followed by Port Douglas and Byron Bay. And there are seven Northern Territory towns that have made the list, the highest being Yallara at 15. I'll tell you the others in the list. So there's Katherine came in at number 37, Hermannsburg at number 54, Nhulunbuy at 58, Alice Springs at 77, Bachelor for Litchfield at 91, and Wurrumunyunga, I am so sorry, in the Tiwi Islands for 96. Do you think anything's been left off the list that should have been put on the list, or a territory town that should have made the list? Or do you think anything should be higher? We're going to break it down now with Imogen Eveson, the print editor at Australian Traveller. Imogen, good afternoon.
2: Hi, thanks for having me.
0: Imogen, I'm sure some of that list is going to cause some controversy for people in the territory, but let's start with the number one town. What made Bishino the best town in Australia?
2: Very good question. We do love to throw a few wild cards into our list, and this was one of them. So the ranking was shaped by a panel of travel experts around the world. So basically all the towns appear on the list as voted by the panel. So anyone who's visited Bishino on the east coast of Tasmania has rated it really highly because it is a beautiful spot. And I think what it

0: are considering a town to be the best town?
1: Yeah, it's difficult because it is highly subjective, as you know. We broke our list down into different categories, which kind of represent different ways people travel. So we've got adventure and nature, we've got arts and culture, festival and events, food and wine, wellness. So we look at all of those kind of aspects. And I would say the towns that sort of hit the top 10, the top 20 are really towns that encapsulate a lot of those things into one neat package.
0: You've got a lot of the there's quite a few territory towns in here. So what made the towns in the territory stick out from the rest?
1: Yeah, absolutely. Well, I think

0: Park. But interestingly, this also was in our emerging category for its coffee scene. And we have it on good authority from a local that it is really sort of, pulling out all the stops of its coffee. You can get a really good flat white there by the next
1: Wow.
0: drive.
1: You know what though? Like Catherine has recently also been awarded best tap water in the entire country. So maybe the coffee tastes really, really good because it's made with incredible tap water.
0: That's cool. I like that.
1: I got a text in here, Imogen from Ian in Nakara, who wants to put forward Melanda. Melanda, am I saying that right? In Queensland, great climate, fertile soil, butcher, dairy factory, tea plantation, waterfall. Did Melanda make the list?
0: It didn't, I'm afraid.
1: There's so many good towns. How can you
0: So many good.
1: just, what can you do?
0: Oh, it's so hard. I wish we could put them all on the list. But what I hope is that for the towns that didn't make the list, the towns that do have a bit of a halo effect. You might visit one town in a region, but then while you're there,

0: the history and the Hermannsburg Potter's Art Center, and then the artistic legacy there. So really interesting one.
1: Excellent. What do you think is so special about these territory towns, I would say, or, in terms of having places to visit? I think there's a lot of variation in the towns that made the list.
0: Yeah, absolutely. I'd say they've each got their own unique identity, and that's something that people appreciate when they travel too. They want to hear the stories of the places and the region, the people behind what they're experiencing. And some, I think the territory does offer some of the most unique tourism experiences you can have in Australia. I have a special soft spot for the Top End. I've been to Nhulunbuy. I love that we've highlighted East Arnhem Land. So Nhulunbuy as the gateway to Garma Festival every year. So it was in our arts and culture section again. And then the nearby Yirrkala Arts Centre. It's a really fascinating place that, is a one-off.
1: It's a really great reminder too for territory listeners to get amongst their own backyard, especially as travel's a little bit trickier this year in the current conditions. So plenty of beautiful things to see right here in the territory. Imogen, has this list been controversial at all in terms of the feedback that's been coming through today?
0: Not really. I'm sure there are people who are upset that they're not on the list. The feedback's been overwhelmingly positive. As you said, people are doing it tough at the moment, whether that's people, traveling or the businesses, the tourism operators themselves that are so reliant on tourism. So we really just hope to sort of spot those places and destinations and help support them. So it's a recognition of the hard work they're doing and continue to do.
1: Absolutely. Imogen, thanks so much for your time this afternoon and a great list of towns to go check out near and far.
0: That's right. Thank you.
1: Thank you. Imogen Eveson is the print editor at Australian Traveller.
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1: Hope you're doing well this afternoon. Very soon, we're going to be talking about the Westmacs monster. Alex has texted in and asks, is it going ahead, weather permitting? Perhaps there may be rain forecast for this weekend. I will be getting your weather forecast very soon. But look, it'll still be going ahead, come rain or come shine. So you might need extra gear. But we are talking about when you bought all the gear for a new hobby, you got really excited, you did all your research, you thought, I'm going to get the newest thing, the freshest thing, the best reviewed thing. You read 1,000 reviews, you buy the things, and then you kind of just do it once, or you never really train. Well, you kind of have no idea. When did you buy all the gear but have no idea? Tell me about the hobby or event that you went all out buying stuff for just to use it once or twice. Give me a call, 1300 019 783, or you can send a text, 0487 991057. Very soon, we'll be talking about how people are getting geared out for the Westmacs monster. But before we get there, your news headlines with Victoria Ellis.
5: Good afternoon, Nat. A rural Top End childcare centre and two of its employees are expected to enter a plea over charges related to the death of a toddler 3 years ago. 22-month-old Ebony Thompson died after she was found hanging from a loop top fence at the Humpty Doo Community and Childcare Centre in August 2023. Last year, the NT Education Department charged the centre and three of its workers with inadequate supervision and failing to protect children from harm and hazards. The childcare, Cassandra Harris and Gurmeet Kaur, will return to court in October to enter pleas. The centre's director, Rachel Marsh, is expected to contest the charges at a hearing in November. The NT's energy minister is urging the Commonwealth to provide detail on how its East Coast gas reservation policy will affect NT projects. Under the policy, gas companies will have to set aside 20% of their exports for the domestic market from July next year.

0: NT Energy Minister Gerard Mailey says the Territory Government is unaware of how the policy will specifically impact the Beetaloo Basin, which gas is expected to be exported from, if production ramps up in future years. Mr. Mailey says he is concerned the policy could hinder investment in the Beetaloo. An 82-year-old woman has been found safe after she went missing in central Australia yesterday afternoon. At around midday in Yallara, family noticed the tourist went missing and contacted police just before 3 o'clock. She was found in bushland about a kilometre from town just before 5 o'clock and was assessed at the local clinic and reunited with family. And in sport, St Kilda veteran Bradley Hill has criticised the makeup of an AFL committee dedicated to lifting the rate of Indigenous players in the game for not having enough Indigenous people on it. Numbers of Indigenous players at the top level of the competition have dropped to 20-year lows this season. Hill says he'd like to see leaders involved who are already working with grassroots Indigenous football, such as Uncle Paul Briggs and former Carlton and Adelaide star Eddie Betts. And that's the latest. Thanks. In ABC News.
1: Oh, thank you, Tori. Are you one of those people who buys all the gear for a new hobby? Do you go ham?
0: No, I usually try to do the opposite. I like to try and see if I can test it out some way without paying any money and then see if I like it enough to commit financially.
1: See, I think that's a smart way of going about it. But sometimes you just need to own a bunch of stuff if you are going to do a big run through the Larrapinta Trail. You kind of have to have it, I guess.
0: I think maybe the place that I have sort of reversed that is maybe like a gym membership, if you can call that a hobby. Sometimes I've paid up front and then whether I want to or not, I go to the gym because I paid for it, you know?
1: Good. See, that's getting the gear and it's having some idea of what you're supposed to be doing. Hey, Tori, thanks so much. We'll catch you next hour.
0: Thank you.
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1: What's happening on our roads this afternoon? James Engelman is on the line from the Australian Traffic Network. Good afternoon.
3: Good afternoon. Well, we're looking good in terms of accidents or breakdowns because there are none. Just a few busy spots here, including McMinn Street to the city, the Stuart Highway through Wilder, Wendell and Berrima. Also at Pinelands, a bit slow there. The same at Millers Road at Amy Johnson Avenue. Otherwise, the usual roadworks, Trail Road, Pera Drive at the Stuart Highway, Billeroy Road. Current travel time between Casuarina and the city, around 19 minutes. That's the latest traffic on ABC Radio Darwin.
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1: And now with your weather, Rebecca Patrick is from the Bureau. How are you doing this afternoon?
5: Well, thank you, Nat.
1: Okay, what can we look forward to tonight and over the week? There's been a bit of concern about how the weather's looking in the centre for the big Westmax monster this weekend. So what are we looking at?
5: Yeah, so, well, start with today. So there has been a bit of activity around in terms of those showers and storms through the Barkly and also through the Leicester and Tanami district. Showers have been generally west of Alice Springs, but yeah, not too far away. Over the next few days, expecting those showers to contract eastwards, so yeah, mostly over the Barkly and eastern parts of the Simpson district. Maybe just a slight chance of one being near Alice Springs on Wednesday, but probably more likely not. But yeah, as you alluded to, from Friday, but more so on the weekend, we are expecting a cloud band to develop and a trough to move through those southern districts that is expected to bring some rain through the southern and central parts of the territory.
1: It would feel, I guess, unseasonable around this time to be getting rain in the centre. What are the temperatures doing across the territory, Rebecca?
5: Yeah, so staying in the south, so Alice Springs getting down to 6 tonight, so fairly similar to last night, and a top of 23 tomorrow. In Yallara, 9 for the minimum and a top of 24. Up in the Barkly, we're looking at 17 to 26, with those showers continuing into the weekend, into the morning tomorrow. Looking at the top end, so we have seen some showers across the Arnhem District today, and has been fairly cloudy through that area. Tomorrow, fairly similar again. So primarily that Arnhem District seeing a few showers. In terms of those temperatures, Darwin getting down to 25 tonight, top of 34, and getting up to 35 in the rural area. For Catherine, 21 tonight, top of 33 tomorrow, and maybe a little bit of cloud around. In the Arnhem District, Jabiru, really just a slight chance of a shower for you. 25 to 34 with showers more likely further east with Nhulunbuy. Only expected to get up to 29 tomorrow with those showers.
1: Rebecca, thanks so much for the update.
5: Thank you.
1: Rebecca Patrick from the Bureau of Meteorology there with your weather for today and the next couple of days. And very soon, as we're talking about weather, as we're talking about being outside for long periods of time, we're also talking about preparation for the Westmax Monster. If you're not aware, it's a massive race that occurs in the centre. It's on the Larapinta Trail. The longest length that you can run it is 231 kilometres. There's a few different lengths there too. And prepping for it, well, you need a bit of gear. I mean, especially if it is going to rain this weekend. I do want to hear from you when you went all in on a hobby. Did you buy all the gear but just have no idea? Tell me about the hobby or event you went all out buying stuff for just to use a couple of times. Maybe this conversation has inspired you to dust it all off and pick it up again and put it to good use. Give me a call, 1300 019 783, or you can send a text to 0487 991057. We're finding more about what sort of gear you need to be kitted up with. After this, it's sunshine on a rainy day. Christine Anu on 105.7 ABC Darwin and across the territory.

0: Christine Anu, sunshine on a rainy day. Exactly what we need. I don't know what I'm saying there. Nat Tanchich is my name. It's 105.7 ABC Darwin. And across the territory, hope you're doing well this afternoon. We're talking about when you bought all the gear but had no idea. We liked that because it rhymed. Basically, you know, a lot of us, when we're prepping for a hobby or an event or something big, you can have a tendency to go all out buying stuff for it. Just to do it once or twice. I'm terrible. I research things forever. I always want to make sure that I'm getting the exact right jacket for something, or the right gear, or the right outfit, or the right tools. And we'll just spend hours and hours just sitting there researching, looking for reviews, and then getting burnt out on all of that. And sometimes never even buying the things for the hobby at all. Just getting too burnt out trying to figure out what I should get that I think I'm going to give up on this hobby. That just seems really too hard to get around. Hey, when did you buy a whole bunch of stuff for a hobby or an event that you went all out for just to use it a couple of times? And maybe you're going to use it some more now. Send me a text, 0487 991 0057. We're talking about it because the Westmax Monster is hitting the start line this weekend just west of Alice Springs. And if you're doing it for the first time, then you've probably had to splurge on a bunch of gear, like our reporter Ollie Lee Young. Hi, Ollie.
1: Hi, Nat. How are you?
0: Good. So when did you decide you were doing the Westmax Monster?
1: Oh, so it would have been like September last year. Everyone was getting on the hype train and I thought, yeah, why not?
0: Excellent. And how far are you running?
1: So most of the team here at ABC are doing the 25K. So that's a Sunday, 12 o'clock leave. Mm-hmm. And a little bit nervous. I'm quite underprepared, basically.
0: Yeah, I was going to say, what's your training regime been like?
1: Oh, God. Like the past month, it's been good. But I mean, when I looked at the what you should be doing to train to feel good, it's like 12 weeks out. And I'm thinking, oh, I've not been doing that.
0: But you have been getting the gear you need.
1: Yes.
0: Are you usually one to gear out on a new hobby?
1: When I went, I was like, can I just use a plastic bag and, like, you know, just the basic bare minimums? They're like, no, there's a mandatory checklist and you need to have it at a certain standard. So, yeah, I went down to Lone Dingo to find out what I needed, and Annie Knight there, she helped me find what I needed.
2: So if we're looking from the top, the first aid kit, whilst we do stock first aid kits in store, which are primarily for hikers, I would say, I would probably encourage runners to head on over to the supermarket and grab yourself a sandwich bag and then buy the individual items at the chemist. I think it just makes more sense. You can pack it down smaller and get each particular item that you need.
1: In terms of this overall, the bag that we'll be using. I know some people use water packs. What do you recommend?
2: Yeah, so you can certainly get away with using, particularly for 25K, you can get away with using something you might already have. We definitely recommend a 12-litre bag's available.
1: How about for the longer runs?
2: Yeah, so definitely for those longer distances, you will still get away with a 12-litre vest. It's tight, but you can get everything into them.
1: Would you recommend against, I suppose, just a regular hiking pack?
2: Yeah, I just think a hiking pack might be pretty cumbersome, especially if your intention is to run. If you're intending to hike, perhaps you're doing the 9 a.m. start. It's actually probably pretty normal if someone's going to walk the trail.
1: Is a mobile phone mandatory?
2: Yeah, mobile phone with a mapping app. And as long as you've got the race course loaded onto that app, so you can see where you are in relation to the trail, that is absolutely fine.
1: What about shoes? Like I have myself a pair of hiking boots, and I also have a pair of running sneakers, and I'm not sure which ones to use because

0: aware that there is some water on the trail and, you know, potentially my socks and shoes might be getting wet. So what do you think?
1: Either are absolutely fine. You just really need to be thinking about the quality of the grip and the tread on your shoe. A lot of people hike in trail runners anyway these days, so you'll find that even if someone's going to go slower and do it as a walk, they'll still wear trail running shoes just for the comfort. Yeah, so trail running shoes don't have the height to create that support, but they do have the stability through the sole, which will create some support. Is it as stable as like a stable road shoe? Probably not, because that's the nature of trail running. But I would say if you know that you have stability issues, maybe consider strapping ankles before heading out there. And obviously a lot of people will have already, you know, done their workout on the trail and know what they can cope with. And if you're planning on walking, yeah, absolutely, wear a boot to give yourself that stability.
0: So just more broadly, everything that we're packing and all the equipment that we're trying to find, is it 100% focused on lighter equipment or is there other aspects that we need to consider?
1: Yeah, you're absolutely right. It's heavily focused, lighter and smaller. I think for me, particularly smaller, like I'm looking to decrease the volume more than worrying about anything else. I mean, there's certain things you can't pack down small and you just need to do the right thing and get the right item. Things like the thermals, I will be packing into either a compression sack or a sandwich bag to minimise the actual size, because I'm going further and I need to minimise the volume of that item.
0: What else is on the mandatory list that we need to know about?
1: Okay, so moving down the list, a waterproof running jacket is also mandatory. And even if it's a perfect sunny day, you still need to rock up with your jacket. So we do sell them here in the store. You need to make sure it has a hood and you need to make sure it is seam sealed.
0: So a garbage bag is not going to count?
1: A garbage bag is not going to count this time. Or a basic poncho, you might see at the cricket or something like that. So we want to see a real jacket, and it will be checked as well.
0: And who's making that decision? Like, if it's a very poorly made, like, is that going to be included or counted?
1: Depending on the quality, and the it'll be assessed by the guys at race registration. But a sensible decision will be made by the staff and by the team as to whether it's appropriate for the trail. Yeah.
0: So we've got the weatherproofed jacket. Is there anything else we need to be aware of?
1: Okay, so another item that you're going to need is your head torch. And another item that we also stock is the thermal wool top. It's really important that you do make it wool and you do note that it's 100% wool.
0: Why is that?
1: So the importance of wool is that it's fire protecting. Obviously, fingers crossed, that's not going to happen.
0: Yeah.
1: But we want you to be safe out there. So it's really important that you don't front up with a polyester, polypro style thermal. Make sure it is wool and 100% wool.
0: Are we missing anything?
1: I'm just working my way back up to make sure. I think a hat is a fairly obvious one we don't need to cover. The whistle, so your running vest may actually have a whistle on there, and that's absolutely fine and would definitely be ticked off, so no problem.
0: How about fly nets? I mean, flies have been very much a struggle in the last couple of months, but it's starting to, you know, cool down and they're going away. What do you think about wearing a fly net?
1: I think if you are planning on walking, potentially it might be a good option to have a fly net, just as I think it will bother you a little bit more than if you're moving quicker.
0: Hey, thanks, Annie, and I'll see you out on the trail as well.
1: No worries. Sounds good, Ollie. See you out there.
2: Our reporter, Ollie Lee Young, there, speaking with Annie Knight from Lone Dingo in Alice Springs about, all the gear that you're going to need to do the Westmax Monster. And I mean, like, understandable. It is up to a 231-kilometre trail run through the Larapinta Trail. It's pretty hectic territory. So you do need to make sure that you've got everything you need to stay safe, to stay hydrated, be getting the wind kind of passing through you, not getting your chafe on. So really important to stock up. But sometimes you can go too far the other way too. When did you buy all the gear? But just have no idea what you were doing. Tell me about the hobby or event that you went all out buying stuff for just to use it a couple of times. You can call 1300 019 783 or send me a text 0487 991 057. Paul in Darwin, your hobby is gold panning. Do you often see people bringing out all the gear but not really knowing what to do with it?
3: Exactly right. I've been gold panning for about 25, 30 years, and I go down to the gold panning championships in Pine Creek every year and give it a go.
2: Excellent.
3: I went down one year and thought, this is a lot of fun. I'm going to give it a go, and yeah.
2: I love that you tried it and you got the gear and you thought, no, I'm going to commit. You're like the exact opposite.

0: opposite of what we're talking about here.
1: I did have my own pan setup with, but I was using their pans and stuff like that. They've got all their own equipment there, so I was using their pans just like I bought my own.
0: Did you feel like it was a, you know, what are the benefits for you of using your own pan?
1: Well, no real benefits. I just thought I'd like to use my own pan. All the other pans are the same, mine's just a bit different than the other pans.
0: Mm.
1: And I've been to the Australian Championships of Ballarat, Victoria, where they gave me a pan, and that was about 20 years ago.
0: Yeah, wow. It was very special.
1: You come all the way from Darwin to come to our championships. Can we give you a pan? The metal one or the plastic one? So I took the plastic one.
0: You got the championships are really soon, aren't they?
1: Yeah, they're on the 20th, Saturday the 27th of June, and they're at the Gold Rush Crystal and Pine Creek, and they run all day from 9 o'clock till about 4:30 in the afternoon.
0: And would you say to people, don't go and spend a bunch of money on your own gear, just come borrow some?
1: You can borrow the pants. They got there. They'll lend you their pants. They got pants and stuff there you can borrow.
0: Excellent. Okay, Paul, thanks.
1: I'm not sure how many people are going to come this year because of the high cost of fuel prices and people travelling and stuff like that. That's my biggest concern.
0: It's true. It's true. But hey, if you pan up enough gold, then you're probably sorted, I'd say.
1: I've got enough gold to melt down to the size of a 20-cent coin.
0: And that'll cover you. Will that cover you your fuel?
1: Well, I don't pay for fuel. I go down my sister and my sister's partner, and she drives down every year, and I just hitch a ride with them.
0: Okay, Paul. Well, good luck for this. Good luck for this.

0: particular one. I hope you get to make a whole nother 20 cent coins worth of gold. And yeah, if you're heading along, don't go overboard buying new gear. We've been talking all about the hobbies that you went and bought too much stuff for on 105.7 ABC Darwin and across the territory.
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1: and the Northern Territory.
0: It was a shocking weekend for the Territory's first responders. St John's Ambulance said that there were six assaults on paramedics, including one incident where a paramedic was allegedly punched in the jaw by a patient at Royal Darwin Hospital. ABC Darwin Mornings presenter Lara Stimson spoke to the CEO of St John NT, Abigail Trewin, about how she was feeling after hearing of these attacks.
4: Just incredibly disappointed. You know, this is an issue that is plaguing our service, and I would say we're not alone. It's certainly happening across Australia, but we are definitely experiencing our fair share.
5: And this is a trend that, regrettably, we're all quite familiar with now, because we regularly hear about assaults against our paramedics here in the Northern Territory. This weekend does seem and sound particularly bad. Is that your assessment as well?
4: Well, we're seeing about three to four incidents a week at least, but over the weekend there were six. So, yeah, it was a very high number and of quite a range of seriousness as well. You know, having a female officer punched in the face while waiting at the hospital with a patient was the most extreme, but we also had young female officers being sexually intimidated, touched as they were trying to offload the patient at Palmerston. So, you know, it's just not okay.
5: It's definitely not okay. I think we can all agree on that. Have you had a chance to catch up with some of those officers yet and check on their welfare?
4: Yeah, I have. I actually was on road for a few hours on Friday night, so I did go and see the officer that was punched. She's stoic and doing her job and trying to minimise the situation so she can get on with what she needs to do every day. But certainly police have arrested that person, I'm pleased to say. So I'm hopeful that charges will be brought and they will be told that this can't happen again. But I think this is a community standards issue. You know, we need families, bystanders, we need the broader public all to have a role in making it clear.

0: Violence is not part of the job, and it's not okay. And we need to keep telling the public that it's not okay, and we need to keep asking for their support to support our paramedics to help them do their job, because otherwise they won't be there for you.
1: What are some of the tools that you discussed with those other chiefs, new things that you might look to bring in?
0: Well, you've probably seen in the news the stabbing that happened in Victoria, which is horrific on a paramedic. So they're certainly looking at things like stab vests. We're not in that position, but we do need to think about how soon our staff exit a scene. So D for danger is part of what we do as we walk into a scene, but giving them permission to really get themselves out of those potentially violent scenes much, much earlier may be an option, which means you're taking ambulances away from people that might need them. We're certainly looking at what tools might be available to us in terms of cameras, video, surveillance, any of those things that we could potentially put on the table to assist our paramedics feeling safer in their job. Is part of it. We already do training, de-escalation training with a little bit of physical to remove yourself from a situation that becomes violent, but perhaps we need to step that up a little bit more. And we're also looking at what additional security measures we may need to do in terms of mapping problem areas, problem people, all of those pieces of the puzzle that are part of this.
2: That was CEO of St John NT, Abigail Trewin, speaking with ABC Darwin Mornings presenter Lara Stimpson this morning. Nat Tenchich is my name on 105.7 ABC Darwin and across the territory. News is up next. After five, do we need to review our childcare system?
3: In an emergency, turn to a source you can trust to keep you and your family safe. 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
4: Good afternoon, Rio Davis with ABC News. The Northern Territory Government says the scope of a review into the NT's child protection system is still being finalised and will likely be released later this week. Matt Garrick reports.
5: The NT Government says the details of the external review are still being worked through and the expert to lead it is yet to be announced. The government flagged the review following the alleged murder of 5-year-old Kumanjai Little Baby last month. After her death, three child protection workers were reprimanded over their handling of her circumstances prior to her disappearance and death. As well as the review, NT Child Protection Minister Robin Carl is expected to introduce new child protection legislation into NT Parliament this week.
4: Celebrity crocodile wrangler Matt Wright has been released from a Darwin jail just days after the birth of his third child. Courtney Barrett-Peters has more.
6: The reality television star walked from prison today after serving 5 months of a 10-month sentence. Last year, Matt Wright was convicted on two counts of attempting to pervert the course of justice following a month-long Northern Territory Supreme Court trial. In a social media post, Wright confirmed his release, writing he was finally home with his family after one hell of a fight. He went on to say he didn't quite make the birth of his beautiful boy Sterling. Wright's legal team has filed to appeal the verdict, but it has not progressed.
4: National housing campaign Everybody's Home says changes to tax concessions would have a big effect in regional property markets where housing has become increasingly unaffordable. Tomorrow night's federal budget is expected to include changes to negative gearing and capital gains tax arrangements. The government previously vowed not to touch them, but it now argues the changes are needed to help young people buy their first home. May Azizi from Everybody's Home says the regions are no longer a safe haven for people priced out of capital cities.
7: The capital gains tax discount has had a huge impact on affordability. We're hoping to see the federal government wind back these tax breaks for investors. So that's the capital gains tax discount and also the negative gearing tax deductions because they work together. We want to see them phase these tax breaks out.
4: Western Australia's Premier says while the repatriation of hantavirus-exposed Australians is a federal responsibility, WA stands ready to assist. Six people will fly into Perth from Spain's Canary Islands tomorrow, but the Commonwealth has not said if the passengers will be quarantined in WA. While no West Australians will be aboard the flight, Roger Cook says the state is the closest stop for the eastbound flight. He's promised WA is capable of fulfilling any request made by the federal government.
8: My public health teams stand ready to assist.

0: assist them with whatever challenges or mission outcomes they're looking for. When they get here, we'll be able to assist the Commonwealth to provide them with the medical care and attention they need.
1: Overseas, Washington's rejection of Iran's response to US peace proposal has sent oil prices up amid concerns the war will drag on. John O'Wakeley has more.
2: US President Donald Trump has rejected Iran's counterproposal, calling it totally unacceptable. Iran reportedly suggested separating negotiations on ending hostilities in the Strait of Hormuz from more complex issues like Tehran's nuclear program. Sources in Iran, quoted by the semi-official news agency Tasnim, says Mr. Trump's reaction does not matter at all. Following the rejection, the price of Brent crude oil shot up to over $105 a barrel, with fears growing that the 10-week-old conflict won't end soon, paralyzing shipping in the strait indefinitely. Before the war began, the waterway carried one-fifth of the world's oil and liquefied natural gas.
1: And the AFL has set up a new fund to help its aim of attracting more Indigenous footballers. The First Nations Impact Fund will use merchandise royalties from this week's Sir Doug Nicholls round to boost Indigenous participation in Australian rules football. There are currently 62 Indigenous players in the AFL, down from 87 in 2020, as well as 20 in the AFLW. CEO Andrew Dillon says the fund will reinforce their goal of 111 First Nations players across both competitions by 2030.
3: These programs are central to attracting, developing and retaining First Nations talent, and we anticipate approximately $300,000 will go to the Impact Fund this year.
1: And in the weather for today, there's a chance of thunderstorms in the Barkly, far eastern Tanami, northern Simpson and Lassiter districts. Darwin's partly cloudy, a top of 33 degrees. Catherine, partly cloudy, 32. Tennant Creek, a shower or two, 24. And Alice Springs,

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1: and the Northern Territory.
2: Good afternoon. A bit later on the show, a Channel 10 cameraman speaks out about being sprayed by police with capsicum spray during the riots outside Alice Springs Hospital the week before last. And for book club, after 5:30, we'll get into a new book that looks at the mystical, violent, difficult elements of premenstrual dysphoric disorder, or PMDD. Kind of like PMS, I suppose, but much, much more intense, like turning somewhat into a wolf. That is how this author describes the experience in her memoir, and it's quite a conversation. Stick with me for it. But first up, the fallout from the death of Kumanjay Little Baby has put the NT's child protection system under heavy scrutiny. And the NT government will reveal the scope of a wide-reaching review into child protection services in the coming days. It comes as three child protection workers were stood down last week after it was revealed that the five-year-old who was allegedly murdered after being abducted from Alzheimer's Town Camp had several child protection notifications on record that had not been acted on. North Australian Aboriginal Family Legal Service has joined a number of organisations that have warned against overcorrecting for child removal in the wake of this tragedy. Clara Mills is the principal lawyer at Nuffles, and she joins me now. Clara, welcome.
3: Good afternoon.
2: So, Clara, what do you make of Minister Robin Carl's response to the Kumanjay Little Baby case?
3: So, first of all, I want to begin by acknowledging the family of Kumanjay Little Baby, who have asked for sorry to be observed and for this not to be politicised. And Nuffles want to respect that, and so we make these comments with a really heavy heart. We are concerned that this tragic incident is being framed in a way that places a lot of blame on the family. And in actuality, we're wondering why this is being framed as a child protection issue and not a failing of broader systems, such as the failure of the Northern Territory's tough on crime approach or potential corrections failings.
2: When it comes to last week and the child protection workers that were stood down, do you think that they were fairly implicated in this case? I mean, how do you feel about the link between child protection services and what happened to Kumanjay Little Baby that was made in the reporting of it?
3: Yeah, look, I think it's really important to understand how child protection notifications work. And that is to say, there have been reporting across the media about particular notifications, but when a child protection report is made, it's just the start of the process. It's not a finding. It's not proof that abuse or neglect has occurred. In fact, the system is deliberately designed so that people report concerns even if they're unsure or when the information is incomplete. And that means a notification can come from a misunderstanding, a neighbourhood dispute, a family breakdown, or simply someone trying to do the right things. And so if those early untested allegations are made public, whether through media, social media, or even political commentary, it can create lasting damage to the young person. For that young person, it can mean stigma, trauma, or a loss of privacy that follows them for life. I think it is a worry that there has been a leak of that information, but a standing down of three frontline workers when, as we understand it, it was at the reporting or investigation stage. And I think that's because what's known publicly is that there is issues arising around broader systemic questions, including about corrections. And in that context, there's real concerns that individual staff may have been held responsible for wider systems issues. And at the same time, we know from evidence given in a November 2023 coronial inquest that the child protection system has been operating at about 40% below required workforce capacity. So I think what the listeners should be worried about is, if you work for the Northern Territory government, should you be asking, will I be held responsible when a broader system fails? And more broadly, if we already have overstretched workers being blamed rather than supported, will people leave the system? When experienced staff leave,

0: if essential services and those systems become even weaker, and that makes all children and families less safe.
1: You're listening to 105.7 ABC Darwin. Nat Tenchich is my name, and I'm speaking with Clara Mills. She's a principal lawyer at NAFLS, the North Australian Aboriginal Family Legal Service. Clara, what are the shortfalls in the child protection system as you see it? Is it largely, as you mentioned, that case of under-resourcing?
0: Yeah, I think we have a significant workforce challenge in the Northern Territory. We have under-resourcing, we have reduced capacity of the workforce, we have a semi-professional workforce. We actually have legislation that's fairly robust but not fully implemented. And I think what we can look to is over the past two decades, there have been multiple major inquiries into child protection, including the Little Children Are Sacred report and the Royal Commission into the Protection and Detention of Children in the Northern Territory. On top of that, we've had 15 coronial inquests into the death of children in care, which look at the failings of the system once children have been removed. And together, those processes have produced at least 378 recommendations. And that's an enormous body of work that reflects years of evidence gathering, expert analysis and community input on what needs to change. So I guess we should be asking, why do those reports keep getting shelved, and why aren't we looking at implementing systems that are proven to work and that are grounded in evidence rather than looking at quick blame or quick solutions?
1: Yeah, well, it's an excellent question. And do you have an answer to that?
0: Well, I think something that was said in the Little Children Were Sacred report is that there is harm, but that it requires a generational approach, and that what we need is a commitment, a long-term commitment to how we heal intergenerational trauma. And we know that intergenerational trauma has been caused from the stolen generation, where Aboriginal children were systemically removed from their families, communities and culture, and that multiple generations of child removal has created harm. And so coming up with that generational strategy that looks to healing, and that is really embedded in strengthening the Aboriginal Child Placement Principle and all five tenets of the Aboriginal Child Placement Principle, rather than weakening the Aboriginal Child Placement Principle. It's about genuine consultation with Aboriginal community-controlled organisations and a genuine commitment to partnership and implementation.
1: Clara, just quickly, could you explain the Aboriginal Child Placement Principle?
0: So I think when we're talking about child protection in the Northern Territory, we have to start with one simple but confronting fact, and that is the Northern Territory has the highest rate of Aboriginal children in out-of-home care in the country. Aboriginal children make up 90% of children in care. And we know from the June 2025 Productivity Commission that of those children, only 34% are in foster care, 10%, only 67 children are in kinship care, and the majority, 55%, are in other forms of home-based care like residential group homes. So it's in that context that it makes it really important for us to understand the Aboriginal Child Placement Principle, because these principles didn't come out of nowhere. They were developed in response to the history of stolen generations and the harm that was caused by systematically removing children from their families, communities and culture. And history has shown us something very clearly. When you remove children from their culture and identity, the harm doesn't stop in childhood, but it carries across generations. So the principle is embedded in law in the Northern Territory in our Care and Protection of Children Act. And the most important thing I want to say is that it does not override child safety. The law is very clear that safety and best interests are always the number one priority. So in our law, we say that the number one consideration is always the best interest of the child, and that's not aspirational language. It's binding on government investigations, removals, placements, court orders, reunification and service responses. The Aboriginal Child Placement Principle does not dilute the best interest principle, but rather it defines how best interests must be understood and applied for Aboriginal children. And the legislation is clear that the immediate safety and protection from harm are paramount. But once safety can be achieved, a child's culture must be actively protected and maintained and not treated as an optional or secondary consideration. The question is not whether culture outweighs safety, but how can safety be ensured without unnecessarily severing a child's cultural identity? It's often misunderstood as simply a placement rule, like a checklist that says place a child with family first. But actually, it's much broader than that, and it has five key elements, which are prevention, partnership, placement, participation and connection. So in plain terms, the Aboriginal Child Placement

0: the principal means supporting families early so that children don't need to be removed in the first place. It means working in genuine partnership with Aboriginal communities. It means prioritising family and kin when it's safe to do so. It involves families in decision making about their children. And finally, it makes sure that children get to stay connected to their culture, community, and country.
1: Are you concerned that the principal, that this principal is at risk in this moment? And what would it mean if it was changed or rescinded? Would it achieve, I suppose, what the government is hoping it will achieve?
0: Yeah, we're incredibly concerned. The minister has been talking for the past 15 months about wanting to vary or reduce the Aboriginal Child Placement Principle. And it's concerning because we haven't had consultation with the broader sector who are experts. We can't see what engagement there has been with multiple reports, including the Bringing Them Home report, which talked to why we need to not repeat the harms of the stolen generation. And when you're looking at a cohort of children where 90% of the children in care are Aboriginal children, and the evidence is strong that Aboriginal children do best when they have access to their culture. And I am not saying where they are placed at risk or harm, but when their culture isn't unnecessarily severed as part of their protection journey. Then we're very worried about what legislation may be introduced this week.
1: We'll have to keep an eye on it as those announcements come through. Clara Mills, thanks so much for your time this afternoon.
0: You're welcome. Thank you.
1: Clara Mills is the principal lawyer at NAHFALS, the North Australian Aboriginal Family Legal Service. Nat Tencich here with you for your Monday afternoon on 105.7 ABC Darwin and across the territory. And coming up, a Channel 10 cameraman was sprayed with capsicum spray by police as he was filming the riot out the front of the Alice Springs Hospital a fortnight ago. And despite initially being told verbally that he should not have been sprayed, an NT police review found the use of force was not appropriate. You'll hear from him next.

0: Toby Gray, Drift Away, 105.7 ABC Darwin and across the territory. How you doing this Arvo? It's Nat Tenchich here with you. It's pretty hard to forget the outpouring of grief and rage that took place outside Alice Springs Hospital the week before last. People say they were confronted by hundreds of angry people following the arrest and transportation of Kumanjay Little Baby's alleged murderer to the hospital. The anger spilled out into a riot which saw police then use capsicum spray and rubber bullets. And amidst the chaos, Channel 10 cameraman Matthew Bonza was sprayed in the face by a police officer, prompting concerns over the use of force. Matt Bonza joins me now. Good afternoon.
1: G'day, how are you going?
0: Good. So take me back to that Thursday night. What do you remember about the incident?
1: We were obviously in town covering the whole story. We've been there for a couple of days. We got a call that Jefferson Lewis had been taken into custody and had been taken to the hospital. So my reporter and I, Jace Kemp, headed to the hospital and

Pretty much as soon as we arrived into that street or the area where the hospital was, you could see that there was a lot of people already gathered there. People were sort of streaming in from all over the place, and you got a bit of a feeling that there was certainly plenty of tension there right from the very start. And so we grabbed the camera and, you know, just started to do what we do. We filmed what was going on. We sort of kept ourselves in a bit of a, I guess, a safety position off to one side. There was already a lot of anger being directed towards the police and just at the hospital in general, because I think, you know, a lot of the people there wanted to see Jefferson Lewis brought out so that they could maybe take their own form of justice upon him. So that seemed to be things sort of were tense, but not too crazy early on. But very quickly it turned from sort of just you know, a verbal stoush with the police to suddenly things were flying through the air, and it did escalate fairly quickly. And not long after that, a police patrol vehicle that was parked on the road outside the hospital was targeted. It was smashed, and at one stage was attempted to be set alight. So we were sort of off to one side capturing all this on our camera, and the police you could see were sort of, I guess they were definitely outnumbered and were in a position where all they could really do at that point was sort of protect the hospital, but they weren't in a position to, I guess, go on the offensive towards the protesters. A patrol car came down the road with its lights and siren on, and that seemed to be the cue for the police that were there to then charge down towards the protesters and I guess take on a, you know, a bit more of an offensive stance on them. I had the camera there. We were just sort of filming all that occurring, and as I was filming a lady being detained or arrested, I was sort of walking backwards, and then off to my left-hand side, one of the officers just used the capsicum spray, the large pack, which is puts out a reasonable spray. It got me in the face, and yeah, copped it in the face and on my, you know, on my skin and stuff like that. And yeah, it certainly that wakes you up.

0: Once it enters the bloodstream, it can become fatal. Norlia Sayer-Peterson's son Levi died in less than 24 hours. Since then, she's been fighting to make the vaccine free for teenagers via the National Immunisation Program.
1: This is a mission to educate and protect people. One in four will get a lifelong disability and one in 10 will die.
0: The Victorian government today announced it will roll out the vaccine to some secondary school students, costing the government $9.4 million. Harriet Shing is the Victorian Health Minister.
2: From January the 1st next year, meningococcal B vaccinations will be available for adolescents, that is year 10 or equivalent.
0: As of 2024, meningococcal B was responsible for more than 80% of all meningococcal disease cases in Australia. The vaccine is listed on the National Immunisation Program, but it's only free of charge for First Nations infants or those at an increased risk of infection. For all other Australians, it costs around $250. Dr. Anita Monroth is Victorian Chair of the Royal Australian College of General Practitioners. She says it's a rare disease.
3: And the reason why we want it covered by a subsidised program is because that it can become very rapidly fatal. So unlike a lot of other medical conditions, people often have time to recognise that they're ill, to seek medical help. But unfortunately, with meningococcal disease, it can become fatal within a matter of hours. So we know a lot of people just don't have time to get medical help or to start antibiotics before the infection becomes overwhelming or before it has the potential to lead to lifelong disability.
0: Dr. Rod Pearce is chair of the Immunisation Coalition. He's a GP in South Australia where they have a state-funded program.
4: They had an amputation, but they didn't die. One of the challenges with meningococcal vaccines is that there's no single vaccine that covers all of the variants. And so each state's been making a decision based on what are the circulating strains. National program is ACWI, but the complete program is topped up by states. And at the moment, Queensland, Northern Territory and South Australia. So there's ACWY vaccine and there's a B vaccine. So if any person in Australia wants complete coverage either for themselves or their children, they actually need two vaccines.
0: Dr. Pearce says the government doesn't want to fund it because it's not cost effective.
4: And so it becomes an economic discussion rather than a public health discussion. And the economic discussion comes back to how many lives do I have to save before I'm prepared to say, like Victoria spent $9 million on an adolescent program. And we think the federal or state government, if they're not funding the 4-in-1 and the B, they should openly come out and say, look, it's a vaccine we recommend, but we're just not funding because of the cost benefit for the community.
0: Back in December, Federal Health Minister Mark Butler says he was looking into the issue.
5: I can't just add meningococcal B to the NIP, the National Immunisation Program, but I've been urging the company to take it back to the advisory committee for another look, because we've got more and more advice, including from our immunisation experts, that should be added to the NIP. They haven't responded to that yet.
6: The Federal Health Minister, Mark Butler. Kathleen O'Connor with that report. Thanks very much for joining me for PM. I'm Samantha Donovan. Don't forget, we'll have a budget special on PM tomorrow night on ABC Local Radio and News Radio from about 8 o'clock straight after the Treasurer's speech to Parliament. I hope you'll join me then. Good night.

0: Good evening, Rio Davis with ABC News. The National Aboriginal and Torres Strait Islander Children's Commissioner says any inquiry held in the wake of the death of Alice Springs' five-year-old Kumanjai little baby needs to have a broad scope. The NT government was expected to announce details of a review into the child protection system today, but now says the review's scope and author won't be announced until later in the week. National Commissioner Sue-Ann Hunter says though there have been many similar inquiries in the past, another could be useful if the scope is not too narrow.
1: So that when, you know, someone comes out of prison, for example, they've got supports, they've got a place to go, that children have roofs over their head and they're kept safe.

0: we don't look at the system as a whole, we're just actually band-aiding things yet again.
1: The director of a top-end childcare centre is set to contest charges related to the death of a toddler 3 years ago. Courtney Barrett-Peters reports from Darwin Local Court.
2: 22-month-old Ebony Thompson died after she was found hanging from a looped-top fence at the Humpty Doo Community and Childcare Centre in August 2023. Last year, the NT Education Department charged the centre and three of its workers with inadequate supervision and failing to protect children from harm or hazards. The three employees did not appear in person when their matters were briefly mentioned in Darwin Local Court today. The childcare, Cassandra Harris and Gurmeet Kaur will return to court in October, where they're set to enter pleas to the charges, but the centre's director, Rachel Marsh, is expected to contest the allegations at a hearing in November.
1: New South Wales police say they're not sure how long a body believed to be that of accused triple murderer Julian Ingram had been there before it was discovered in the state's central west today. The body was found in the remote Roundhill Nature Reserve, northwest of Lake Kajalico today by National Parks and Wildlife workers who raised the alarm. Officers confirmed the car was the same ute Ingram was seen leaving town in after allegedly killing his former partner, her friend and her aunt. Western Region Commander Assistant Commissioner Andrew Holland says the families of Sophie Quinn, John Harris and Nerida Quinn have been informed of the discovery.
3: The families have been advised by police that it could be Mr. Ingram. Obviously, as I said before, it's yet to be formally identified, but we believe with the identification at the scene that we've located, the clothing that the deceased is wearing, would lead us to believe that it is him.
1: The National Science Agency has pushed back against concerns a deadly hantavirus outbreak on board a cruise ship could make its way to Australia. Five Australians and a New Zealander who were on board the vessel will be repatriated from the Spanish Isle of Tenerife over the coming days and will then quarantine in Perth for at least 3 weeks. Global hantavirus expert at the CSIRO, Professor Glenn Marsh, says there's a low threat to the community.
4: For this virus to transmit between people, you do need sustained face-to-face contact. So just walking past someone, talking to them very briefly is not enough for the virus to transmit. It's not likely to transmit to anyone else at this point, or if it does, only very few people. It's not likely to become a larger outbreak.
1: Overseas, Iran's foreign ministry says the country's counter-proposal for peace with the US was reasonable, despite comments made by President Donald Trump. Jono Wakeley has more.
5: The foreign ministry says its proposal was legitimate and generous. It's reported to have suggested separating negotiations on ending the hostilities in the Strait of Hormuz from more complex issues like Tehran's nuclear program. Iranian state media has reported that Tehran included a demand for compensation for war damage. Donald Trump has called Iran's counterproposal totally unacceptable. The price of oil has risen once again following the US president's dismissal. Energy prices have swung wildly since the start of the conflict, reflecting the reduction in global supplies caused by the disruption to shipping in the Strait of Hormuz.
1: And the AFL says human error is to blame for a timekeeping mistake during Geelong's 54-point win over Collingwood on Saturday night. Almost 2 minutes of extra play took place during the third quarter after a failure to restart the clock following a stoppage. A manual overriding of the timer then saw it wound back when it should have been spooled forward to make up the time difference. The mistake did not affect the outcome of the game, and the league says both clubs have been informed. In the weather for tomorrow, it's partly cloudy in the southern Daly, Gregory, Tanami and Lassiter districts. A slight to medium chance of showers elsewhere, increasing to a high chance over the northeast Arnhem and far southeast Simpson districts. ABC News.
6: Owning your own patch of Australia, preferably with a quarter-acre block, a good yard for the kids to run around in and a hill's hoist in the back, was the great Aussie dream. Folk musician John Williamson sang wistfully about it.
7: Give me a home among the gum trees, with lots of plum trees.
6: And cinematic classic, The Castle, poked fun at it.
8: Dad bought this place 15 years ago for a steal. As a real estate agent said, location, location, location. And we're right next door to the airport. It will be very convenient if we ever have to fly one day. Dad still can't work out how he got it so cheap.
6: But it's fair to say, right back since the days of the settlers, For many Australians, the great hope was to own their own home, and economic policy backed in our desire to own property. In particular, a decision by the Howard government in 1999 to offer a tax concession for investors in property or shares.
9: I think we've been able to accomplish a number of objectives. One is to give Australia a really competitive tax system, which will get more investment and more jobs. And the other is to simplify some of the really complex areas, particularly capital gains, and give benefits to mum and dad investors.
6: Former Treasurer Peter Costello. After that, more people with money started to buy property not just to live in, but to make money out of. This tax change turbocharged the property market, as explained by Paul Schroeder, the chief executive of Australia's largest superannuation fund.
10: In the Australian economy, the house always wins. And the reason the house always wins is that housing prices and housing valuations underpin the entire banking system.
6: But those wins were not for everyone. Cashed-up city folk invested in holiday homes in popular tree change and sea change regional towns. And many people, often the younger generation, priced out of the metro market, went in search of the Aussie dream by moving out bush to find their little slice of heaven. Slowly, the property market in regional Australia began to change. Then COVID hit, changing people's relationship with bricks and mortar office, allowing flexibility to live outside of the big cities.
11: Stay-at-home orders and coronavirus restrictions thrust Australia into a new reality.
12: All of a sudden, we were told to pack up our laptops and start working from home.
6: This resulted in massive spikes in property markets in parts of regional Australia, like Busselton in WA and Byron Bay in New South Wales. Research group Australian Housing and Urban Research Institute put numbers around this, estimating house prices in regional areas outpaced metro areas by 25% in less than 2 years during COVID. As superannuation big boss Paul Schroeder put it, the house always wins. But that's only if you own one. With the budget looming on Tuesday night, the Labour Party says it will address a growing inequity between generations and that tax concessions like capital gains and negative gearing are up for change.
13: We've golden soil and wealth fertile.
6: On Australia-wide today, we examine how decisions made about tax incentives in Canberra played out in regional towns in Australia, and we ask whether the promise of wealth for toil will apply across the generations. Buying, selling and renting property in regional Australia used to be easier than in the Big Smoke, but that's no longer the case. Housing stress is a big issue in regional Australia, with people getting priced out of the town they grew up in and others unable to afford to live where they earn a quid. Dr. Michael Fotheringham is the Managing Director of the Australian Housing and Urban Research Institute, a national independent research network on housing. Now, Michael, how did we get here where buying a home or finding a rental in some parts of regional Australia is now even harder than in capital cities?
14: Well, there's a combination of things that have gone on here. And one of them is that particularly during the COVID period, the lockdown period, we saw less people moving from regions to capital cities and more people doing the reverse, moving from the capitals to the regions to get more room. If they're going to be working from home a lot, they want to do that in a home that's a bit more spacious, has a bit more air quality and so on, and for lifestyle reasons. And so we saw a real push from the capital cities to particularly regional centres, and then a sort of cascading effect of the larger regional centres. People moved from those to the smaller towns and so on, a sort of domino effect there. That put a lot more pressure on regional housing markets right across the country. But there's less capacity to build new supply in the regions than there is in the capital cities. Our housing construction industries are much more concentrated in capital cities than in the regions. So our ability to absorb that shift in population dynamics was pretty limited.
6: In what way did negative gearing and capital gains policy affect that dynamic, though?
14: The combination of negative gearing, which is a tax deduction on any losses on rental yield from a property, so you can pay top dollar to purchase a home, and then when you lease it out to someone, if their rent doesn't cover your costs, you get a tax benefit to cover that loss. But then when you sell the property, we discount the tax on the gains you make. So if you lose, we'll look after you. If you win, we'll turn a blind

0: So, it has pushed prices upwards. But for people who are looking to be owner-occupiers, first home buyers particularly, that puts them out of the market because they can't compete with that. They actually need the sums to add up. They don't get the same benefits. That's a problem.
1: Would you say, though, those tax concessions, would you say they disproportionately affected some regional property markets?
0: Absolutely. So where people looked to invest in those markets, and there's a combination of things here. Some of those are around tourism, where people are thinking there might be opportunity to put these properties into short-term letting, or people are looking for a tree change or a sea change or a weekend property to have. They've certainly impacted more than perhaps on some of the more remote areas that are less satellites to the capital cities but further afield.
1: So then, Michael, do you think if there is a change around these rules around negative gearing and capital gains, could that have an impact in smaller regional areas where supply and demand is very tight?
0: I think so. I think, you know, what we call thin markets, the smaller markets where there's less supply but the demand is pretty tightly constrained by that supply, are likely to feel that effect quite strongly.
1: Well, we do know one place where the property market is in short supply is the Northern Rivers region of New South Wales. Now, property there has gone through the roof, and in the Byron Shire in particular, median house prices have dropped since their peak in 2022, but still a house in this particularly beautiful part of the world will set you back around $1.5 million. Our reporter, Hannah Ross, has looked into this for us.
2: In Bangalow in northern New South Wales, 23-year-old Delilah Hatch lives in a granny flat at the back of her parents' house with her partner and their 2-year-old daughter, Layla. The young mum says property prices are limiting young people's most fundamental life choices, like whether or not to have kids.
3: I would ideally like to buy a house in this area, but I don't think it would be possible for me if I don't have help from my parents. And I will fortunately be able to inherit maybe housing from my parents one day. And if I didn't have that, I think it would be impossible to buy back into this area. All of my friends who have moved out have had to move to other places with more affordable housing. And if anyone ever wants to stay home, they have to stay with their parents. It's like seems impossible otherwise. A few of my friends as well who have thought about having a family young have all said the same thing, that they would want to have a house first and they'd want to live in this area, which is why they can only imagine waiting a really long time before having kids.
2: A lack of affordable housing is a familiar story across many parts of Australia. Greens MP Tamara Smith has represented the state seat of Ballina for 12 years, during which time she has seen housing prices across her electorate, which includes Byron Shire, rise by roughly 300%. She believes anything that can bring the cost of housing down is worth doing, but it might be a little too late for Byron.
4: Most people cannot afford to live in Byron Shire, so that's a fact. But who can afford to live in Byron Shire are a lot of millionaires who have empty houses just sitting there.
2: She is among those calling for federal tax reform.
4: I don't demonise baby boomers. They've worked hard, but they have children and grandchildren who cannot find secure housing. People do not need to negative gear 25 properties. It's absurd. If we don't see those things in this budget, then honestly, I don't think we can take the federal Labor government seriously at all.
2: Delilah Hatch doesn't know much about negative gearing and capital gains tax. She just knows that in the current housing climate, she will never be able to afford to own her own home.
3: I definitely think anything that could help young families and young people who want to just live where they would like to without having to make millions of dollars to get there would be really beneficial.
1: Hannah Ross reporting there. You're listening to Australia Wide with me, Sinead Mangan, and we're taking a close look at housing in regional Australia and whether changes in the budget might bring change. Michael Fotheringham from the Australian Housing and Urban Research Institute. We heard there from Delilah, who's living in a granny flat at the back of her parents' place. Do you think we're in a unique period of time right now where the wealth gap between the generations is growing?
0: We are. I mean, I think this is part of a pattern that's been emerging over a number of years. But what we're seeing now is settings that were put in place a generation ago that really helped that generation are now continuing to help that generation at the cost of the next generation coming through. So you know, we need to reset some of those tax settings, some of those policy settings, and rethink how structurally we manage our housing policy, our housing systems, in a way that transitions from the current setup that is clearly creating intergenerational disadvantage to one that is fairer without trashing the system we have. So how do you do that smoothly? How

0: your grandfather arrangements or move from the current settings to the ones we need to get to.
1: And the government has to have real will to take this thorny problem on. Do you think the Albanese government does?
0: They're showing the courage to do so now. I mean, I think one of the challenges has been about a third are owner-occupiers with a mortgage, about a third are owner-occupiers who've paid off their mortgage, and about a third are renters. So two-thirds of the voting population are owner-occupiers and therefore haves. But increasingly what we're seeing is adults with younger children or even adult children are seeing that their kids can't get into the market the way they could and are getting concerned about it and are being less influenced by what helps them personally and thinking more about what happens to the next generation and starting to think about a better societal outcome, not just a better personal outcome. And that's the tipping point at which politically there's more to be gained by fixing the system than by maintaining those inequities.
1: As you said, Michael, there is that issue of renting as well, because many young regional Australians have given up the idea of ever buying a house, but it seems renting is also proving to be a challenge because there's simply not enough houses. In Tasmania, our reporter Louise Mylan has been looking into short leases in Launceston and exploring whether houses can really be both investments to be bought and sold and secure places to live.
2: Hello. Lucy's asked we just use her first name. She's got beautiful art and trinkets to make this a home for herself and Bear the cat.
3: Oh, you are friendly.
2: Lucy's rented here for almost 2 years on two 12-month leases.
4: When that one-year lease had finished, they went straight into trying to sell it, and somehow I convinced them for another year, so my lease is done on the 17th.
2: She's gutted and might have to move back in with her parents in Bridport. But she was kind of expecting this.
4: I'm 36 now, and I've only managed to really have one lease that was 3-4 years.
2: This precarity has even influenced the way she organises her home.
4: Under my bed, I have quite a few storage cases just full of my things, so I can just chuck them in the car and go, or in the removalist.
2: Legally in Tasmania, landlords don't have to say they're selling to make a tenant move out.
5: It basically means that if you're a residential tenant, you don't know where you're going to be living from year to year.
2: That's Alex Bomford, Acting Principal Solicitor at the Tenants Union of Tasmania.
5: Makes it very difficult for tenants to set down roots and form bonds in their communities. It makes it difficult to have children.
2: That resonates with Lucy.
4: Yeah, you just never know where you're going to land.
2: Tenancy laws are state-based, not controlled by the federal government. But Alex Bomford argues Commonwealth policy levers underpin the system across the country.
5: In Germany, the average tenancy time is around 10 years. In Australia, it's around 18 months to 2 years. The way property investment works in Australia is that it's really about capital gains rather than making your money off rent. It shows that we see housing fundamentally as an investment tool, a speculation tool, rather than a place for someone to live.
2: At a federal level, Alex is hoping changes in the budget might shake up our fundamental understanding of what a house is supposed to be.
5: Housing in Australia needs to be built around actually housing people rather than as a vehicle for investment, as a vehicle to make money.
1: Louise Mylan reporting there from Launceston in Tasmania. Michael Fotheringham, what's being done to tackle that issue of supply so that people can rent a home in the regions?
0: Well, supply is certainly one dimension of this. So building of new housing is a key measure to try and help with both availability and affordability. And there are a whole range of programs at a federal level, at a state level, trying to incentivise more construction of housing. But we have some real choke points. You know, we have supply chain issues since the pandemic. That's been a problem. It's easing, but that's a slow tail on that. We have a real challenge with having sufficient workforce, particularly in regional Australia or in smaller cities, and the industry concentrates in Sydney, Melbourne and southeast Queensland, and the rest of the country has more of a challenge having sufficient industry to do the building. But of course, the vast majority of homes constructed in Australia are done when somebody signs a contract to get it built. So government's control of that is marginal, because they can incentivise, they can encourage, but ultimately it comes down to contracts signed by households with builders to build those homes. So, you know, it is a challenging area.
1: Like you said, COVID was another big kicker for the property markets in regional Australia as more people

0: people decided to move bush. This was particularly felt in the southwest of Western Australia, and our reporter George Aloney visited the tourist towns of Busselton and Dunsborough.
1: In a small unit in Dunsborough, Lara Howell is packing up prized possessions.
2: Is when you're low income, I've discovered there's a reason you end up with way too much stuff.
1: When the disability pensioner has seen her rent more than double in 5 years and she's preparing to leave.
2: Actually, I literally have to look through. I've got way too many of this stuff. Too much stuff.
3: When you're in this kind of a phase, which I've been in once before, you really try not to think about it. You go week to week. So you start with, okay, things will go into this storage unit, and then this friend has said their spare bedroom is free for this next fortnight. Or someone else will say, I'm away for work for a 3 week period here, you can house sit.
1: It didn't used to be this way. Back in 2021, she could afford her rent just.
3: I was paying $214. And 14 cents, which was incredible. I could have a life that affords meeting a friend for a coffee.
1: Rents have risen about 80% in 5 years in Dunsborough, while a federal subsidy for owners of affordable housing is also set to end. Her neighbour, Paula, is in the same boat.
4: So I'm having to look for somewhere else to live, and there's very little around, and it's really expensive, and it's really competitive, and I still have two dependents to take care of because I no longer own my own home, I'm renting. The reality is quite stark.
1: Housing advocate Helen Findlay used to live in her car in Busselton and says a shortage of social housing and spiralling rents means many people have no stable place to live.
5: Once people's leases end or they've been evicted for whatever reason, whether it be no grounds eviction or simply that their rent has risen, there's very little options, very little choices.
1: What are some of the stories that you're hearing about what people are doing as a result?
5: Mostly couch surfing or sleeping in their car.
1: Dunsborough is a holiday town, and Lara Howe says many houses are only available for short-term accommodation.
3: The amount of houses in the small country town that is Dunsborough that are clearly being owned as negatively geared investment properties that run on Airbnb or something equivalent is striking at buying. So for someone desperately looking for housing, you're driving past houses with 5-6 bedrooms, multiple bathrooms, and they're completely empty and boarded up, and that, look, it makes you giggle.
1: May Aziz from not-for-profit Everybody's Home says regional areas are no longer immune from the housing crisis.
6: Regional areas which were once upon a time, a bit of a safe haven from cities are definitely not that anymore. So Australia once had affordable homes to rent and to buy, and when you look at what we were doing to make that happen, the government used to be a really big player in providing homes, in supplying homes. And right up until the early 80s, about one in three renters in Australia was renting from the government.
1: She says tax incentives for investors have also driven up housing prices.
6: The capital gains tax discount has had a huge impact on affordability. It's brought a whole lot of investors into the market. We're hoping to see the federal government wind back these tax breaks for investors. So that's the capital gains tax discount and also the negative gearing tax deductions, because they work together. We want to see them phase these tax breaks out. And the other thing we really want to see the federal government do is invest in rentals that people can actually afford. So that's social housing.
1: But not everyone is convinced that phasing out the tax incentives is a good idea. The real estate industry says it would reduce private investment in the rental market. Housing advocate Helen Findlay also doubts whether removing the incentives will improve affordability.
5: Are we thereby decreasing the rental market even further and pushing rents up even further? There's a lot of mum and dad investors out there whose future plan was to have a second investment property to rent out or to Airbnb it, and that's their plan for their future financial security. Yeah, it is a double-edged sword.
1: Back at her home, Lara Howell says there has to be a solution.
3: There's got to be some way of not screwing over people who have set up their finances for negative gearing and their situations, but also looking at all these houses that are sitting empty when so many people need roofs over their heads and are looking at tents in caravan parks or jumping between people's spare bedrooms. Surely there's got to be a

0: by freeing up some of these properties.
1: Georgia Loney reporting there from Busselton in the southwest of Western Australia. Michael Fotheringham, there's some very strong views there on the impact of capital gains and negative gearing on the availability and affordability of housing in that particular region. But interestingly there, Helen Finlay said she doubted whether changes to the tax concessions would affect availability and affordability. What do you think?
2: There are lots of scenarios to work through here, and how such tax changes are implemented really makes a big difference to this. So you know, whether you grandfather the arrangement so that anyone who's already bought an investment property maintains the negative gearing and capital gains settings at their time of purchase, or you have a hard cutoff and say from here forward, but then that locks in an intergenerational disadvantage, so that those who are older automatically maintain a benefit and no one else can get it now, or how you transition in some other way. And do it in a way that is gradual enough that it doesn't cause chaos in the system, because what you don't want to do is trigger massive disinvestment from property. Now, I don't think that's likely, but if the settings were such that many landlords decided they have to get out and get out now, then that's going to cause chaos in the rental market and in the property market in a way that's destructive. So we've got to think through, and Treasury have been working on this pretty hard, how to think through how to do this in a way that gets a better outcome in the end, but gets us there in the smoothest possible path.
1: How do you think our relationship with housing has changed over the past three decades? We've heard time and time again in this show that there has been a change in how we feel about property, about whether it's been, you know, has it been a home or an investment, and how that has changed how Australians feel about property. How do you steer that in a new direction?
2: Yeah, it's interesting there. You started the question talking about housing and finished talking about property. We're talking about the same buildings here.
1: Yeah,
2: but the housing
1: yeah.
2: conversation and the property conversation are two completely different ones. Housing is about where we grow and shelter our families. Property is where we grow and shelter our money. Mm. And we've got to decide what those buildings are more about. Are they really more about the money or the people? And yeah, my view is that we should be putting people first, in a way that's not destructive to the money. Now, that's the challenge. But yes, I do think the way we talk about those buildings that we live in and invest in has changed in the last few decades.
1: So what's at stake if the government don't do something about it now?
2: Well, the intergenerational disadvantage that the Treasurer has been talking about gets locked in, gets exacerbated, and we really reach a point where property is held by older generations as the landlords of the younger generations. And that has a range of impacts. So, you know, as we've heard in earlier in the show, family formation, having children, those sorts of decisions are impacted by people's precarity in the rental market and not being able to get into the homeowner market. So they're having less children, they're having them later. The knock-on effects for the care economy, for whole parts of the broader economic systems, are knock-on effects of all this. You know, if we don't get this right, it actually makes a profound difference to how we live as a society.
1: Dr. Michael Fotheringham from the Australian Housing and Urban Research Institute, it's been a pleasure chatting to you today on Australia-wide's Housing Budget Special. Thanks very much for your time.
2: Thank you so much.
1: And if you'd like to hear more of this conversation with Dr. Michael Fotheringham, why not hop over to the ABC Listen app, and you can find the Australia-wide podcast there. We're going to post a longer version of this chat for your listening pleasure. I'm Sinead Mangan. It's been lovely to have your company today. Cheerio.

0: Good evening, Rio Davis with ABC News. While a Northern Territory police review has found their use of force against a Network 10 camera operator during an Alice Springs riot was not inappropriate, the camera operator says he was shocked by the incident. The riot at the Alice Springs Hospital was sparked by the arrest of Jefferson Lewis, the alleged murderer of Kumanjai Little Baby. Police allege officers were targeted during the incident and deployed capsicum spray in response, directly spraying cameraman Matthew Bonser, who says the media posed no threat.
1: Really, there was a lot of other people there that were a threat that probably could have been or were more justified in being sprayed, and to attack the media was disappointing. You know, to then stop me from being able to do my job for some time, we weren't really able to cover a lot of

0: what was happening after that because I couldn't see it.
1: Celebrity crocodile wrangler Matt Wright has been released from a Darwin jail just days after the birth of his third child. Courtney Barrett-Peters has more.
2: The reality television star walked from prison today after serving 5 months of a 10-month sentence. Last year, Matt Wright was convicted

0: finally home with his family after one hell of a fight. He went on to say he didn't quite make the birth of his beautiful boy Sterling. Wright's legal team has filed to appeal the verdict, but it has not progressed.
1: A Nationals MP says the opposition's budget reply on Thursday will spell out how it plans to fix Australia. The former Nationals leader said the results of the Farah by-election were catastrophic and One Nation was able to succeed by filling an area the coalition had vacated. David Littleproud has told Sky the coalition suffered because it didn't have a strong policy platform, but that this week's budget reply is an opportunity to begin rebuilding trust.
2: And that's where the opportunity is, and I think Angus Taylor will recast, particularly on Thursday night, to show that he's been able to reinforce coalition values. But now it's about the detail. It's about that hope that Australians want to hear from their political leaders, but a cogent way forward, not just identification of a problem.
1: The National Science Agency is reassuring Australians there's no biosecurity risk from people being repatriated from a virus-stricken cruise ship. Five Australians and one New Zealander are preparing to board a charter flight on the Spanish island of Tenerife after the outbreak on board killed three people and infected several others. The Australian government says they'll quarantine for at least 3 weeks when they land in Perth. Global hantavirus expert at the CSIRO, Professor Glenn Marsh, says it's an isolated incident.
3: When we first started hearing news about COVID, at that point we're already hearing about hundreds, if not thousands, of people being infected globally. With this, we're hearing about a handful of people that are infected. And this virus doesn't transmit the same way, a virus such as that that caused COVID. So therefore, we're not expecting it to become a pandemic like that.
1: Two Victorian women arrested and charged over their alleged links to the Islamic State terror group will now wait until June to find out if they're allowed bail. Alexandra Alvaro reports.
4: 53-year-old Kausa Ahmed and 31-year-old Zainab Ahmed are charged with slavery-related offences, with prosecutors set to allege they travelled to Syria in 2014 and knowingly kept a female slave in their home. The women are part of the so-called ISIS Brides cohort, who moved to Syria at the height of the IS movement but became trapped when ISIS fell, spending years in refugee camps. They arrived in Melbourne on Thursday last week and were charged hours after touching down. The court was scheduled to hear their bail applications today, with prosecutors slated to read out a summary of their alleged offending, but they will now be heard next month.

0: What, 87 Indigenous and Torres Strait Islander players featured on AFL lists in 2020, but that number's fallen to 62 this year. Andrew Dillon says the league's working on a number of initiatives to reverse the trend, including adding a place on each club's list for an Indigenous player.
1: It may be list spots, it might be different mechanisms, and that's what...
2: I've got to say, before last week, I'd never heard of. Turns out Hino was a favourite of Sonia Feldhoff, and so our breakfast program spent quite some time discussing the music of Hino as well. And what Hino does is he does some original stuff, but he also does German versions of English songs. And so for Hino says, we're going to play Hino's version of the song and ask you to identify the English equivalent. We also have in there pop culture and Aotearoa, i.e. New Zealand, as a category for tonight. They're all categories for tonight. But look, before 7 o'clock, we were celebrating the success of Willunga, which, for those of you in the NT, is on the Fluria Peninsula, about 45 minutes drive from the centre of Adelaide. It's right in the McLaren Vale Vineyard area. It is beautiful. And I guess heading from Victor Harbour to McLaren Vale, it is the gateway to McLaren Vale. So it has been named the seventh best town in Australia and the best food and wine destination in Australia. Via text, Clint says, Willunga glues our ocean to our hills and has the best town vibes of each. Clint, that is very poetically put. And so, and from Sandy as well, my dad used to manage the Alma Hotel at Willunga. The ghost in the cellar still scares me. Oof. That'd be the Alma, I think, is the bottom pub. We'll talk to Sandy in a minute because I think... she's going to be a quiz contestant, 1-300-222-891 if you want to get involved in the quiz. But before we do so, I think for the benefit of those of you who weren't with us before 7 o'clock, Paul and I were so excited about, I was going to say Hino then, about Willunga being named. We wrote a jingle. Here it is.

0: 11 past 7. What did you think of the Willunga jingle? I think it's got number one with a bullet written all over it. 1300 222 891 if you want to get involved in the quiz. The categories tonight, failed conflicts, all about Chuck. Heino says pop culture and Aotearoa. Hello, Sandy.
1: Hello.
0: How are you?
1: Good, good. That song is really not much different from the blockbuster song, is it?
0: Look, there are some similarities, I would have to agree.
1: It's very boppy and, you know, punch the air sort of song.
0: Yeah, yeah. I was very happy with the association Cowabunga Willunga.
1: I spent several years there because, like I said, my dad was the manager of the pub and all that sort of stuff. So my memories of it was sneaking out after 10 o'clock with the chef going skateboarding down Willunga Hill.
0: Oh, so. That was naughty, Sandy.
1: I was only about 14, so.
0: Oh, that was super naughty. Now, it's the Alma's the bottom pub, isn't it?
1: Oh, look, I don't know. I haven't been back there for years, but I just remember, the pub, but I don't know exactly where it was into relation to anything else. Like I said, I was only between 12 and 15 at the time, so.
0: Wow.
1: Yeah, but I think it was more on the flat than the rest of Willunga. That's all I remember.
0: Yeah, no, I'm pretty sure as you come past the high school, it's the first one on the left. I think that's the Alma, isn't it?
1: Yeah, that's right, I remember I was nearly going to go to Willunga High School.
0: Good school.
1: The life changed.
0: It's a good school.
1: Yeah. Yeah. So anyway, what I was also reading about is traditional Welsh cakes.
0: Oh, go on.
1: Yeah. My grandson's from Wales and my son-in-law's Welsh as well, so I used to go over there all the time. And I just happened to find this cookbook. It was a tiny little cookbook on Welsh cakes. And they're about three times the size of a 50-cent piece and they're not very thick. And the recipe here just says self-raising flour, butter or lard. Now, traditionally it's lard.
0: Yeah, yeah.
1: And it has currants, mixed spice, and honey and an egg. And you just fry them in a fry pan or on a griddle sort of thing. And they're just really, they're absolutely beautiful.
0: Boy, they do sound good.
1: Yeah, and look, this recipe book, you know, you can do all the traditional stuff like they do with hot cross buns and change it over to chocolate chips and all that sort of stuff. But what I just read out was the traditional recipe and you'd be hard-pressed to find anything else in Wales wasn't traditional.
0: Well, what we're planning to do is we'll track down that gentleman at Willunga who sells his Welsh cakes and we'll get him to talk about it. And, you know, what sort of Welsh cakes he makes and stuff like that.
1: Yeah, oh, look, they're absolutely magnificent. But from what I gather, you've really just got to have the ones with lard in them.
0: Yeah,
1: and,
0: lard. I told the story today. Narelle, when I went and spoke to her during the Regional Drive program, she said, have you got any traditional recipes in your family? And I said, look, probably the only one is Yorkshire pudding. And the reason it's a traditional family recipe, because the recipe for Yorkshire pudding is pretty simple. But I gave Mum for Christmas, when I was a teenager, an aluminium pot that had a sieve for the list, for the lid.
1: Yep.
0: And so she would save all the fat, and the chops, bacon, sausages, you name it. Roast, you name it. It would all just get poured into. The fat never went to waste. And so that's what she would use when making the Yorkshire puddings. And they were fantastic.
1: And my mum did exactly the same. And I've got one of my mum's traditional cookbooks here. And it was How to Cook Rabbit. And I thought, I'll read that. And it literally talks about killing the rabbit.
0: Oh.
1: And I'll go, that's
0: not going to happen.
1: And same with the chook and everything else. I went, that is just, and she said, that came from my grandmother. So that was very traditional.
0: Yeah.
1: So.
0: Yeah, see, the first time I saw a chicken killed was by my grandfather, and I was horrified. I'm not eating that. No. Okay, now, Sandy, you have to be involved in the quiz. We have failed conflicts. Heino says, all about Chuck. Pop culture or Aotearoa, New Zealand?
1: I'll go pop culture.
0: Pop culture. Where are we? Yep.

0: I was really hoping for the heffalumps and woozles, but now I've got the bruisels because I'd have said 55.
1: Where did you get these up from, Spence?
2: Well, koala would be too obvious, I think. I have to go for a big ant.
3: Oh, David, I wish you hadn't.
4: Hey,
3: you won the quiz.
4: Bowling. Look at me go.
1: Well, we'll choose the wrong one, so I'm going to go B.
3: You are maintaining a tradition that will probably never be broken.
2: Thank you for being soft.
5: Thanks for playing soft.

0: Okay. Which of these movies, right, made over $2 billion at the box office, right? Was it A, Avatar? This is, you've got four choices here. Avatar, B, Avengers Endgame, C, Titanic, or D, all of the above?
1: I'll go all of the above.
0: It was all of them. Yeah, so Avatar made $2.9 billion, Avengers made $2.8 billion, and Titanic made $2.2 billion. Wow.
1: That's a lot of money.
0: It is. Question two, pop culture. Which celebrity's real name, right, is Stefani Joanne Angelina Germanotta? Is it A, Pink, B, Lady Gaga, or C, Madonna?
1: I think it's B.
0: B is Lady Gaga. You are correct, Sandy. You are 2 from 2. Which TV show's finale disappointed fans so badly it started a petition for a remake? Was it A, Game of Thrones, B, Lost, or C, Dexter?
1: I've never heard of Dexter, and I've never seen the other two. So, shock, horror, no, I haven't seen Game of Thrones. I will say Game of Thrones, though.
0: Game of Thrones is correct, Sandy. 3 from 3. The 2019 finale sparked a change.org petition. There were 1.8 million signatures demanding a remake. Heavens. Okay, the last in pop culture.
1: Yep.
0: Which Australian actor plays Thor in the Marvel Cinematic Universe? A, Chris Hemsworth, B, Chris Pratt, or C, Liam Hemsworth?
1: It's the guy who lives across the road from my neighbour, Chris Hemsworth. He's got a property in Tasmania, and they live across the road from his acreage.
0: Oh, really? I thought he lived around Byron, around that way.
1: Oh, yeah, he does. Yeah. But this is their getaway from it. No celebrity stuff, and it's in the middle of the bush in Tasmania.
0: Wow. Well, you're right. He's played Thor since 2011, becoming one of the highest paid actors in Hollywood. Right. That's pop culture done. 4 from 4. Failed conflicts, all about Chuck, Hino Says, or Aotearoa?
1: All about Chuck.
0: All about Chuck. Hang on, where are you? I've got to find the page. Here we go. All about Chuck. Bruce Lee's nemesis in Way of the Dragon, US karate champion Chuck who?
1: Norris.
0: 5 from 5. Good heavens. You going to get anybody else a go here, Sandy? By the way, someone has suggested, be careful, Ben St. Paul. You've put a target on your back if you go to Wuchunga.
1: True.
0: I had to come up with something that rhymed with Wollonga, and Wuchunga was the only thing I could think of. I could have gone Udunda, but anyway. What part of the cow is Chuck steak from?
1: Well, it won't be from the rump, will it? I don't know. Well, this is a strange question on vegetarian. So I'll just go from the from the rear quarter, I suppose, the hump, the rump hump.
0: No, not from the rump hump, Sandy.
1: You know what I mean.
0: I know what you mean. Okay. All right. Okay. See you.
1: Okay. Thanks,
0: okay. Bye. Bye. Once someone says, I'm concerned that jingle says the name 72 times and doesn't pronounce it correctly. Yeah, we did discuss that. Wollonga. So,
2: you don't know how hard it is getting these jokers to say words properly.
0: They nearly walked out.
2: That's right. They call you Spience. I mean, it's just really difficult.
0: Damo.
3: How are you, mate?
0: Good, buddy. How was your weekend?
3: Oh, look, it was huge. It's still going a little bit. I've been really busy. I've been writing music.
0: Oh.
3: Yeah, I know. I get this. I've got as far as MUSI.
0: Say that again.
3: I got as far as MUSI.
0: Oh, okay. All right. Boom. Yeah, so I'm a bit slow. I'm sorry, Damo.
3: No, that's all right.
0: You'd been working on that line for so long and it went straight over my head. I'm sorry.
3: Oh, I know. Hopefully someone caught it.
0: I did
3: love the Wollonga thing because Special Place Wollonga, one of my favourite films, the end scenes were filmed there.
0: Which film was that?

0: Freedom with John Blake and Jad Capella.
1: Really?
0: Scott Hicks' first feature film, yeah.
1: Oh, I didn't know that.
0: About 1981. Yeah, it was filmed around, well, Adelaide, Port Adelaide, Sedan, and...
1: Willunga. Okay. Oh, now, how's your butchering skills, Damo?
0: Not too bad.
1: Okay, so what part of the cow was Chuck Steak from?
0: Shoulder cut.
1: You got it. One from one. Now, do you want to stick with All About Chuck, or do you want to go Failed Conflicts, Hino Says, or Aotearoa, New Zealand?
0: I'm probably going to cross myself here. I've got to do the Hino Says.
1: Okay.
0: I've got to. I can't resist it.
1: Righto, Damo. You asked for this. Okay. Hino Says, this is clue one. Here we go. Have a listen to this. This is Hino doing a song that would be familiar to you if you heard an English version.
0: Diamonds Forever.

0: Strub.
1: Now, Damo, I heard you whispering back there, and you're not right with what you were suggesting there, by the way.
2: With Spanish Rose.
1: Spanish is right.
2: Yeah.
1: Spanish what? Spanish what?
2: I was going to say Rose Spanish. Ah, oh.
1: It's not. It's my mum's favourite. Nice. Oh, thank goodness for that. It's my mum's favourite song. You can't get that one wrong. Spanish Eyes.
2: I was sweating. Yeah,
1: one from one. Two from two, Damo. By the way,
2: yes.
1: Paul has opted to offer a bonus point to the person who got that correct. Okay.
2: Oh, well, thank you.
1: Okay, so this is the bonus point. You have to get this question correct. I'm doubting you will.
2: Oh, great.
1: Okay, because I certainly had no idea. So Spanish Eyes was originally composed by Bert Comfort, okay? Right? It was an instrumental composition. And what do you know what it was called?
2: No.
1: Either did I. It was called Moon Over Naples. Okay, so.
2: Well, I did not know that. And no. I've actually got some Comfort albums and some James Last as well. So
1: yeah. Oh, who
2: I
1: hasn't?
2: Do my homework better.
1: Who hasn't? Right. Now, Hino says clue two. You ready? I reckon you'll get this one pretty easily.
0: Ja, wir kennen in der Heimat jeden Strauch und jeden Baum. Darum zogen.
1: Okay, Heino says, what is it? Come on, Damo, you can do this.
2: Greyhounds are absolutely no help here.
1: You have greyhounds?
2: Yes. Yeah, they're not overly talking to me. They were listening.
1: Yeah. It's the only thing they do, because greyhounds sleep for about 21 hours a day.
2: Yes, yeah, they're involved in that currently.
3: I couldn't play the chorus because he actually sings that bit in English.
2: It's on the tip of. I can't spit it out. I'm sorry. Okay. I'm letting the team down again.
1: Damo. Look, I don't want to say I'm angry. I'm just disappointed.
2: I disappoint a lot of people lately, I tell you.
1: See you, mate.
2: Bye.
1: 25 past 7. Frank from Arundel. G'day, Frank.
4: Mate,
1: do you want to hear what Heino says again?
4: Yeah.
1: Here we go.

0: Frank. What is Heine doing in German that would normally be in English? It was actually written by a Dutch musician.
1: Well, I have not a clue.
0: Oh, really?
1: Absolutely not a clue. I reckon I may have heard it before. But
0: you would have done. 100%.
1: I'm not one that ever thinks about music.
0: Yeah. Someone says it's called I'm Just a Bird in the Sky, which is not the name of the song.
1: I have
0: that's via text.
1: Absolutely no clue.

0: paranoid, he's something else than Leith. It's not bird of a changa.
1: What did you think of the Achanga song, Dave?
0: Oh, I did, but fortunately I don't come from Achanga, so...
1: We'll have to do an Achanga.
2: He's wearing some nice leather hoods.
1: No, actually, no, he's not. He's more of a White Flares kind of guy.
2: Is he saucy?
1: Yeah, and square thick framed glasses.
2: Is he single?
1: I don't know. I don't even know if he's.
3: I don't think you're going to want to go there, Emily.
1: And I don't think he. I don't even know if he's still with us.
2: Oh, well, I actually think quiet.
1: He is. Is he?
3: I think we need to watch out for lawsuits.
2: Okay.
1: We haven't defamed him yet. Yet. Now, Emily, what is that song? Come on.
2: Okay, so it sounds like a few things. It sounds like Tiptoe Through the Tulips. And it also sounds like when your eye hits the like a big pizza. That's Amore.
1: That's Amore. Dean Martin.
2: Frank Sinatra. It's not that.
1: Dean Martin.
2: I have no idea, but it's now you know it's going to be stuck in my head.
1: Okay, looks like we'll have to get the original out at some stage tonight and play it for you anyway.
2: It's not as good as the Wollonga song.
1: It's not a Wollonga song. It's not a patch on the Wollonga song.
2: No, because that's gold.
1: It is gold, isn't it? Yeah. So far, seven people have got it correct on the text line.
2: How embarrassing for all of us.
1: Yeah, yeah. See you, Emily.
2: Bye.
1: Right on 7:30. Oh, Chris and John. I reckon Chris will be dancing around the lounge room to that song. G'day, Chris.
4: Hello. I heard about this guy last week and I looked him all up.
1: Yeah.
4: But the only two things I could think of is either the magician or Paloma Bianca.
1: Which one do you want to go with, Chris?
4: Oh, can I? A, B, or C?
5: I've got no idea.
4: Oh, pardon me. Candy Crush. Paloma Bianca.
1: It is Paloma Blanca. Paloma Blanca. Oh. Yeah, which is Spanish for white dove. Written by George Baker. The George Baker Selection had a hit with that song. One from one. Now, Chris, are you going to continue with High No Says?
4: God, no.
1: Boom. Do you want to think about that? Or we could go with All About Chuck, Failed Conflicts, or Aotearoa, New Zealand.
4: All About Chuck.
1: Okay. Which horror film, the multiple choice, which horror film franchise features the murderous doll commonly known as Chucky? Is it Puppet Master, B, Child's Play, or C, The Dummy?
4: Child's Play.
1: Two from two. All right. Which famous shoe company produces Chuck Taylor All-Star sneakers? A, ASIC, B, Nike, or C, Converse?
4: There's been a lot of talk about Converse. Oh, I'll go Converse.
1: You're going to go Converse?
4: Yeah.
1: Three from three. Right. Ooh. Okay. So that's All About Chuck out of the way. So now we have Failed Conflicts or Aotearoa or Hino Says.
4: What do you reckon, John? Failed Conflicts.
1: Failed Conflicts. Okay. Okay.
4: Yeah, Failed Conflicts.
1: Okay. The failed US Cold War attempt to topple Fidel Castro in 1961 is known as the Bay of What invasion?
4: Bay of Pigs.
1: You are four from four. Okay, which German... he's done it to me again.
4: Oh, no.
1: Oh, golf. Which German operation launched in 1941 aimed unsuccessfully to conquer the Soviet Union? Was A, Barbarossa, B, Donegans, or C, Schlabberhausen?
4: Barbarossa.
1: Barbarossa, thank you.
4: We both got that at the same time.
1: Five out of five. So Donegans means Thunder Goose, and Schlabberhausen.

0: Schlabberhosen means big, loose-fitting trousers.
1: You two are having so much fun with these questions tonight.
0: That's not fair. Okay, all right. Oh. Okay, this is for the lead. This is to knock Sandy off. Okay.
1: Oh, God.
0: What's the name of the final failed Confederate offensive during the American Civil War in July of 1863? It's a multiple choice. Is it the Richmond Offensive, B, Pickett's Charge, or C, Longstreet's Backward March?
2: Well, I think it's Pickett's Charge.
1: You reckon Pickett's Charge?
2: Yeah, I'm not sure.
1: Yeah, but it was... I'm going to have a guess. What did you say, John?
2: Pickett's Charge.
1: Pickett's Charge, he says.
0: Pickett's Charge is correct. You are in the lead. Out of six. Okay. Which Scottish king was defeated and killed at the Battle of Flodden in 1513 during a failed invasion of England? Was it A, Malcolm II of Scotland, B, Kenneth III of Scotland, or C, James IV of Scotland?
1: James IV.
0: 7 out of 7, Chris. Right, now we're into New Zealand. Heino says.
2: Can we ring a friend?
0: Okay. The Waitomo Caves are famous for their population of glowing what?
1: What do you reckon?
2: Those things hanging. What are they called?
1: I don't know what that things hanging.
2: Things.
1: Stalagmites, stalactites.
2: Yeah, no.
1: I don't know. Yeah, stalactites or mites.
0: That's where we leave you, Christine, in the lead on 7. Okay.
1: No,
0: see you, Chris. See you, John.
1: Bye.
0: 25 to 8. Steve from Hectorville. G'day, Steve.
3: Good evening, Spence. How many do I need for the lead?
0: You need 7, and we've got 1, 2, 3, 4, 5, 6. Ooh, 7 left, including 2 Hino says clues.
3: Well, let's try 2 of the Hinos and see how I go from there.
0: Okay, you want to go for Hino number 3? Oh, no, I've got to do this one first. Okay.
3: Okay.
0: The Waitomo Caves are famous for their population of glowing what?
3: Oh, I'll go... insects.
0: Oh, close. It is an insect of some kind.
3: A bat?
0: No, insects.
3: Birds then.
0: Since when have bats been insects, Steve?
3: When I'm on the quiz with you.
0: Okay, all right. See you, Steve. Bye-bye. 24 to 8. Clint in Cumberland Park. G'day, Clint.
4: G'day, Spence. How are you about that?
0: Okay, I'm going okay. So, Waitomo Caves.
4: Speaking of Fidel Castro, the second to last time I made a banner, I was in South America and I was accidentally in a country where Fidel was making a speech in Venezuela. So I went to a speech by Castro.
0: Really?
4: It's true.
0: Okay, am I missing something here, Clint? Has something gone over my head here?
4: No, I don't know. Keep going then.
0: Okay, all right. No, sorry. I thought there was a punchline in there. Now, the Waitomo Caves are famous for their population of glowing what?
4: Something to do with insects, so I'm going to go with fireflies.
0: Ooh, very, very close. I'll give you one more go.
4: Fire.
0: Ooh, they do glow.
4: Glowworms
0: is correct. Glowworms, you are 1 from 1. Renowned for their, I'll see if I can pronounce their Latin name, Arachnocampa luminosa. That create a stunning biofluorescent display. I've been there, and they are amazing. Okay, sticking with Aotearoa, or you want to go with Hino says?
4: I feel like wrenching this back.
0: Okay.
4: Hino,
0: here we go. Here's another one. This is clue 3.

0: Legends of...
1: Ooh.
2: What do you reckon, Clint?
3: Just like the previous five, it sounds very familiar, but I can't...

0: approach.
1: Well, the original artist did have a German link via his military service.
0: Elvis.
1: And that's the original artist, okay. So we're halfway there. So I'll play it for you one more time.

0: What do you think, Clint?
1: I'm going to pass.
0: Oh, sorry, mate.
1: That's all right.
0: I know. My expectations were very high. See you, Clint. Okay, see you, mate. Bye. 21 to 8, 891 ABC Adelaide, South Australia, Broken Hill, and 105.7 ABC Radio Darwin and the Northern Territory. This is the Blockbuster Quiz. We have some lines free. 1-300-222-891. If you want to get involved in the quiz, Jenny's at Broken Hill. Hello, Jenny.
2: Yeah, right.
0: Okay, so are you an Elvis fan?
2: No.
0: Oh, really? I thought everybody was an Elvis fan.
2: No, I don't think so.
0: Okay, this is a very, very familiar Elvis song.
2: Yeah, maybe I know this song.
0: Okay, I'll play it for you one more time. Here we go, Jenny.

0: Three people have got it correct on the text line so far, Jenny. What do you think?
1: But I might only think I know it because he's singing in German. Is it Wooden Heart?
0: It's not Wooden Heart, no.
1: I was just making me think that.
0: Okay, see you, Jenny. Bye-bye. Bye. 20 to 8, 8918. Line's free, 1-300-222-891. Jump in because the last contestant also gets to sign off with thanks for playing soft. Kim, the voice of the Spence. Murray. Hello, mate. How are you?
2: Good evening, Spence.
0: Will you sing?
2: Everyone there is having so much fun. I thought I'd come in and spoil it for you.
0: Why? Do you know the answer to this?
2: Are You Lonely Tonight?
0: It is Are You Lonely Tonight. You are one...
2: And I knew the glowworms, too.
0: Oh, you knew the glowworms. Okay, do you want to go back to New Zealand? Because trust me, the fourth Hino one is a tough one.
2: Well, all right, we'll go overseas.
0: Okay, let's go back to Aotearoa. Okay. The world's steepest residential street is a street called Baldwin Street. It's in New Zealand. In which New Zealand city?
2: Oh, crikey.
0: Yeah. Okay, I'll give you a clue.
2: All right,
0: It's South Island and it's not Christchurch.
2: I was just going to say Christchurch.
0: Yeah. But it's, you know, between, you know, it's south of Christchurch.
2: I can't picture New Zealand, the layout of towns at all. Where is Dunedin?
0: Dunedin is correct. You are two from two.
2: Good
0: grief. It's in Dunedin. Okay.
2: It was meant to be.
0: Yeah, meant to be. Oh, I love Dunedin. It's a beautiful town. Best shortbread ever in Dunedin. It's very Caledonian. When you buy something in the shop, they say, would you like a wee bag? It is extremely Scottish, is Dunedin.
2: Yeah.
0: Yes. Okay. In 1840, the Treaty of Waitangi was signed between the British Crown and which group?
2: The Maoris.
0: The Maori chiefs, signed on the 6th of February in 1840, that's three.
2: And I believe there was something shonky about it.
0: Only for
2: the life of the Maoris who signed it, apparently.
0: I don't know the full history, but I do know that it is the treaty by which Maori culture has survived in New Zealand.
2: Oh, right.
0: Yeah. And so, you know, so Maori is still taught in schools. And very much there's a recognition of Maori culture in New Zealand. Okay,
2: that's good.
0: The last question in Aotearoa is kiwi fruit. Despite its name association with New Zealand, originally came from which country, Kim?
2: I think it might be China.
0: It is China. You are four from four because...
2: Chinese gooseberries.
0: It is a Chinese gooseberry was the original name. Before they were renamed and commercialised by New Zealand as

0: kiwi fruit. 4 from 4. Okay, you have no choice now, Kim. And you know what? Anyone who gets this correct tonight, I'm sending a prize anyway. Okay? So this is now we've got the last of the... Heino says...
1: Oh, no. Oh, okay. Oh, woe is me.
0: Okay, here we go.

0: Okay.
1: It is so familiar.
0: Is it?
1: Could I hear it again?
0: I'll just start it up again. Here we go.

0: That's Hino. And
1: yes.
0: What's the song he's doing there? And you know what? As soon as I just let me, before you, while you're thinking about this, this is a text. This is from Woody at Art Rossum. And you're absolutely right, Woody. I should have thought about this. They kind of are. But, you know, love your work, Spence, but worms aren't not insects. What are worms? What are they classified as if they're not insects? But you're right. What are they? What are worms classified as?
1: As worms.
0: Is there a complete family called worms? I don't know. But I thought about, as soon as I said that, I thought, are worms insects? I'm not sure. Anyway, so back to Hino. Oh, someone's got it right on the text line, Paul. Get out of town.
2: What was it you bet that?
0: I don't know. Paul and I had a bet, and we didn't actually put a wager on it, but no one was going to get this. You want to have a go, Kim?
1: It's on the tip of my tongue, or tip of my memory, but I cannot.
0: Okay. Kim, always nice to talk.
1: Looking forward to doing
0: the sign-off.
1: Thanks for flying.
0: Soft.
1: Yes. Oh, well, maybe next time.
0: Okay. See you. Two people have got it right on the text line now.
1: Right.
0: See you, Kim. Bye-bye. Where are we going now? Margie. Hello, Margie in Camden Park. Hello.
3: Hello.
0: Hello, Margie. Do you want me to play it again for you?
3: No, thank you. It's okay, White Rose, the old Nana Muscuri song.
0: Oh, you're kidding me. How did you know that, Margie?
3: Well, because I heard the tune.
0: Oh, good grief.
3: I tried not to hear the words, but just hear the tune.
0: Yeah, good grief. You are a star. Well, in that case, Margie, you are. So, Cullen and James, we're not going to get to you tonight. Here's Nana doing it. Hang on.

0: So that's Nana Muscuri doing the White Rose of Athens. Margie, so that means that you are a double winner tonight, Margie. You know why?
1: Oh.
0: Because we're going to send you...
1: Thank you. And by the way, yeah. Are worms grubs?
0: Beg your pardon?
1: And by the way, are worms grubs? Are they grubs?
0: I don't know.
1: Oh, sorry to interrupt.
0: No, but no, it's a good point. Are they grubs? I don't know. But,
1: I don't know. I think so.
0: But worm...
1: I'm not sure.
0: Yeah. What category? They're invertebrates.
1: I'm not too sure. We'll have to ask Chris
0: Messenger. Well, Chris Messenger, she'll be able to tell us. What are worms classified as if they're not insects? I don't know. Anyway, so two things, Margie. One, so don't hang up. We're going to send you a prize.
1: Oh, I wish you'd give it to Lee.
0: Oh, no, we send Lee stuff all right. That's okay. And you get...
1: I'm so sad for him sometimes.
0: And you get to do the sign-off, Margie.
1: Oh.
0: Yeah, so you know what the sign-off is?
1: Something that soft, but I'm a little bit nervous.
0: I want you to, with real animation, thanks for playing soft.
1: Okay, and do I do it now?
0: Right now.
1: Thanks for playing soft.

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Lots of text messages. Worms are invertebrates and nematodes. Worms, slugs, snails are invertebrates, I think. That's from Jackie. Now, this is kind of interesting too, because it kind of makes me describing the glowworms as an insect almost irrelevant, because this one from Jackie says, worms are classified as invertebrates. Glowworms are the larvae of an insect. So does that make the glowworm an insect as well? I don't know. Via the most trusted source, Wikipedia, which Paul has looked up, as have a number of you, worms are a diverse group of soft-bodied, elongated, legless invertebrates and do not belong to a single scientific

0: group, but rather are classified across several different phyla. They are generally classified by their body structure into three major categories: flatworms, roundworms, and segmented worms. 7 to 8.
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0: Via text, Margie nailed the sign-off. 100%. That's definitely going to make it into a promo. Margie, that was a stellar performance. Someone says the musical term for playing soft is piano, but that makes it confusing. You're right, it does. 6 minutes away from the news at 8 o'clock, we've had a lot of interest in the jukebox we did on Thursday night, which was forgotten hits of the 1970s from 70 to 74. This Thursday, it's 75 to 79. Okay, so we divided the decade up into five different years. And if you want the playlist for Spotify of the songs we identified for the jukebox on Thursday night, just text Paul 0467 922 891 and he will return your text with a link to the songs that have been compiled. And there's about 110 of them, I think. I know there's a lot. And there's a lot of songs we didn't get to as well, including one I was determined to play, so I'm going to do it right now. It's a favourite of mine. Features Roy Wood. I think it was 73. Let's see my baby jive.

What a great song. That's Wizard, featuring Roy Wood, See My Baby Jive. Roy Wood, of course, went on to help form the Electric Light Orchestra, left after a fairly brief encounter with the ELO. I just love that song, as does Steve from Gulfview Heights, who's a big fan of that song, working up the courage for the next quiz. After

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3: ABC News. Good evening, I'm Noni Edwards. The National Aboriginal and Torres Strait Islander Children's Commissioner says she's available to lead an inquiry announced by the Northern Territory Government in the wake of Kumanjayi little baby's death in Alice Springs. The Territory Government was expected to announce details of a review into the child protection system today, but now says the review's scope and author is still being finalised. National Commissioner Sue Ann Hunter says the review needs to look beyond the failings in the child protection system and examine all possible contributing factors.
4: That would be, you know, myself who's available, Commissioner Musk in Northern Territory available, people on the ground, the experts that know it. The scope needs to be quite broad, so we're looking at everything that's involved because we don't want a preempted outcome.
3: While an NT police review has found their use of force against a Network 10 camera operator during an Alice Springs riot was not inappropriate, the camera operator says he was shocked by the incident. The riot at the Alice Springs hospital was sparked by the arrest of Jefferson Lewis, the alleged murderer of Kumanjayi little baby. Police allege officers were targeted during the incident and deployed capsicum spray in response, directly spraying cameraman Matthew Bonza, who says the media posed no threat.
5: Really, there was a lot of other people there that were a threat that probably could have been or were more justified in being sprayed, and to attack the media was disappointing. You know, to then stop me from being able to do my job for some time, we weren't really able to cover a lot of what was happening after that because I couldn't see it.
3: The trial of a man accused of murdering his mother in their Adelaide Hills home has started in South Australia's Supreme Court. On day one, the court's heard of years of festering animosity between the two. Eva Blandis reports.
6: 40-year-old Beau Sebastian DeSimone has admitted to accidentally killing his 62-year-old mother, Linda Simon, but denies it was an act of murder. The trial heard Mr. DeSimone repeatedly hit his mother over the head with a wooden axe handle at their Crafers West home in March 2022. The court heard the woman was found after a friend raised the alarm with police when she hadn't heard from her for over a week. Prosecutors allege the violent manner in which Miss Simon was killed proved he had

0: The Prime Minister has defended his government's decision to backtrack on some of its promises made during last year's election. In tomorrow's budget, it's expected the government will make changes to the capital gains tax discount and negative gearing, despite previously vowing not to touch them. Anthony Albanese says the government is making a difficult decision, but insists it's the right one.
1: We know people are under pressure, and the easy path is to say, oh, well, we'll just sit back and watch that occur. The difficult decision, but the right decision, is to do the right thing with the right policies to deliver.
0: Passengers evacuated from a hantavirus-hit cruise ship have begun flying home from the Spanish island of Tenerife after being escorted to shore by medics in full-body protective gear and breathing masks. An Australian government-supported flight is scheduled to depart the Canary Islands in around 5 hours' time, with four Australians, a permanent resident and a New Zealander on board. It will arrive in Perth and they will be quarantined for at least 3 weeks. A tyre of a Turkish Airlines plane caught fire after it landed in Nepal's capital, Kathmandu, forcing the closure of the airport for an hour. Authorities say all 277 passengers and 11 crew on the Airbus A330 arriving from Istanbul were evacuated using the emergency exits, and nobody was injured. Turkish Airlines says smoke was observed in the landing gear while taxiing, and technical inspections have started. To sport, the AFL is yet to offer an explanation for another timekeeping error over the weekend, which saw an extra 2 minutes added to Saturday night's game between Geelong and Collingwood. The clock failed to restart for around a minute after a stoppage during the third quarter, despite play resuming, and then shortly after rewound itself another minute before running out as normal until the end of the term. It's the third game this season that suffered from timing malfunctions. And finally, police in Tasmania are appealing for witnesses after a traffic incident caused thousands of carrots to spill onto a highway and slow traffic. It's believed a truck lost some of its load along the Bass Highway in the state's northwest this afternoon, resulting in the westbound lanes being littered with carrots. Police are seeking to identify the truck or vehicle carrying the carrots that was involved in the incident. You're now up to date with the very latest ABC News. For more news at any time, head to ABC Listen.
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6: 8:05 is the time. Hello from Spence Denny. Hope your Monday night is going well so far. We've had fun with the music, and High Note has been a definite highlight for the evening so far. A couple of History Month, History Festival activities we're going to talk about over the next hour or so. We're going to talk about the history of drive-ins in South Australia after 8:30. And if you have any memories of going to the drive-in, I would love to hear from you. To the best of my knowledge, I think we still have one drive-in operating in South Australia, and that is the drive-in at Coober Pedy. I know the Riverland closed down probably about 20 years ago, something like that, and the drive-in at Jepps Cross was the last one to close down in metropolitan Adelaide, and that then went on to become a fairly regular market as well. So if you have any memories of going to the drive-in, of hanging the speaker off the window, or driving off maybe and leaving it there, or going to the cafeteria at halftime and things like that, love to hear from you. 1300 222 891. But another history festival activity involves the Army Museum of South Australia, which is at Keswick Barracks. Now, Nick Williams would be familiar to many of you because Nick regularly used to join Ashley Walsh when he did our Saturday morning program. Hello, Nick. How are you?
7: Hi, Ashley. Hi, listeners. It's a long while ago.
6: Yeah. So Ashley and I mean, he's probably got the same colour hair as me by now. Yeah, but no, he's well and truly retired and enjoying life in Victoria now, is Ashley, so I'm very pleased for him. For those who aren't familiar with the museum, Nick, specifically where is it and when was it set up?
7: Right, it's in a number of buildings just off Keswick, Anzac Highway, at this end, if you like, northern end of Anzac Highway. It's an open gate, so it's open 24/7. There are some military policemen inside somewhere, but... Yeah. Generally, it's open, and we're open Monday, Wednesdays, and

0: Sundays to the public.
1: Okay. How did you go about accumulating a collection? What was the process there?
0: Well, the original building was an empty, used to be a survey unit building, which one of the my predecessors, he's still alive, Oscar Whalen, started the museum with a

Yes, I'm at. I'm not sure of the exact pecking order of it all, but I would like to think museums get the or the National War Memorial and so on get first dibs at some of the equipment, particularly the more attractive collector's item type stuff. Then places like RSLs can bid on it, and also sometimes city councils and so on before. If it's a truck, for instance, it eventually goes to

0: That's the good thing about them is if you buy something secondhand, if we call it that, from the Commonwealth, it's been serviced regularly, maintained, and everything else, and it's sold generally in roadworthy condition. So you're getting a pretty good buy for your money in terms of reliability of those sorts of equipment.
1: Yeah. As far as the leopard tanks are concerned, in South Australia, this is top of my head. So there's yours. There's one at, coincidentally, Echunga,
0: Yep,
1: which we mentioned today. There's
0: that's it.
1: one at Two Wells,
0: Yeah.
1: one at McLaren Vale.
0: One at Marion, I think.
1: Is there one at Marion?
0: I think it's at Marion, yeah. I
1: What,
0: may be wrong.
1: at the RSL?
0: RSL.
1: At Marion. Is there one
0: Yeah.
1: there? Oh.
0: Yeah.
1: Oh, I must go and have a look.
0: Yeah.
1: I must go and have a
0: I
1: look.
0: better check that one up.
1: Yeah. There's one in Esperance in Western Australia. I've seen that.
0: Oh,
1: And
0: okay.
1: in Albany.
0: Right.
1: So I've seen a few of them.
0: Yeah.
1: How did you go about securing one for the Army Museum?
0: We've obviously got all the different corps and arms of the service represented in our volunteer fleet, and with the concurrence of the manager at the time, we put a bid in for one, a Leopard tank, and were successful in gaining that. So that was duly eventually delivered by Defence at their expense, and we firstly put it on the parade ground. And now it's been moved forward so that it's you can see it from Anzac Highway
1: Yes,
0: and so on.
1: yeah. Now, so your History Month, your History Festival involvement, what is that?
0: What that is the South Australian government, as you know, May is the History Month, and a couple of thousand different activities occur during that month and so on. Ours has been one of them for some years now. And what we do is we provide a lunch for a cost of $35, and it's a two-course meal, and then we half of the 2 hours is with some guest speakers on a topic that we believe might be of interest historically to the people who attend.
1: What's the topic?
0: The topic this year is the history of the museum.
1: Ah, okay.
0: So on. 1 year, a couple of years ago, we did the history of the Light Brigade and the Beersheba. We've done that one. We've done Vietnam or parts of Vietnam. Certainly, a lot of our members are fairly familiar with various aspects of it. And people like Bob Carney and that have spoken at our lunch. Because they've written books about their experience in Vietnam and so on.
1: Where is the lunch?
0: The lunch is at Keswick Barracks in one of the larger buildings, so it seats probably more, but we cater for 100 people,
1: Okay.
0: and our volunteers deliver the food to the tables and look after the guests and so on.
1: How is the museum funded?
0: It's funded largely by Defence, so they pay, if you like. We don't pay rent, telephones, postage, all that sort of thing. And then the foundation, which is set up, incorporated, and with Army sanction, actually raises some money for things that Defence wouldn't normally buy. I'm just trying to think of things like, well, a good example would be all the food for the luncheon.
1: Okay.
0: So that's there's a profit in that for it. But also, some years ago, 2 or 3 years ago, there was a large combined Boy Scout jamboree up at Tail and Bend.
1: Yes.
0: And so we got the contract to do all of the drinks and chips and things for the Boy Scouts as they came through the watermanship, which was down at Wellington.
1: Okay.
0: And that was a very good income for us. Certainly, it worked us hard all day serving ice cream and drinks
1: A lot of
0: to
1: kids.
0: probably about 2,000 children, or not children, young
1: Young
0: scouts
1: people, yeah.
0: each day. And the rush would come because they'd be blocked into, say, 1 hour periods. At the end of the hour, they'd get 10 minutes off. That's when they hit you for an ice cream or a drink. So that was pretty exciting stuff.
1: You had to be on your toes.
0: Yeah,
1: Yeah,
0: very
1: yeah.
0: much.
1: I have to ask about the future of the museum
0: Yep.
1: because developers are eyeing off Keswick Barracks, aren't they?
0: Developers are eyeing it off. The Keswick Barracks is now owned by the state government,
1: Right.
0: and they did that as a parcel of land, as I understand it, with the area for the Submarine Corp down at Outer Harbour Way. They've got Keswick Barracks and

0: units and subunits would move to Warradarre. That's part of it. And we are very hopeful that the government, the defence, will find the money to put up a new museum because they need to be purpose-built because of the, the physical display and the security, but also the air-conditioned stands there, and they can tick that off somewhere in their school curriculum against work experience. Yeah.
1: Have you been to the museum at Albany?
0: Yes, I have.
1: Yeah. I'd be tempted to steal one of their ideas. And that's the idea where when you arrive, you assume the identity of a soldier.
0: Yeah.
1: You're given a card, and part of the experience of going through is you follow what became of that soldier until you get to the end and you find out if that soldier, you know, made it through or, you know, was killed in action and things like that.
0: It's certainly popular. I first saw that in Ypres in Belgium. Mm-hmm. Where you got a watch when you walked in, and that identified you with a particular soldier. And there are four or five places where you'd get a audio of that particular soldier and so on. So
1: yes.
0: It's a good idea.
1: Very effective.
0: Yeah.
1: And very engaging.
0: Yeah. We haven't got maybe in the new museum we might get something like that. Mm. But at the moment what we've done is a series of places where you can use a scanner off your phone and get a bit of audio out of that.
1: That's clever. Yeah. Hey, Nick, thank you. Thank you for coming in via text. George says, I think there's a leopard at Beaconsfield in Tasmania. I've been to Beaconsfield, and I'm not sure if I saw one there. Maybe. He says the Beaconsfield RSL in Tasmania received a decommissioned tank, which is now displayed in the town. The tank is the only one of its kind in Tasmania.
0: Is it a leopard?
1: Yeah, a leopard. Oh, yeah, right. Decommissioned leopard tank, right. Have you got any 113s?
0: We've got a 113, and we've had our audio-visual man put the buttons on the back, so there's a Perspex door where the aluminium door is, and so people can look into an operational-type APC, press the buttons and various activities occur, commands and battle orders and so on go on inside the APC with loudspeakers.
1: Yeah. An APC fitters track was my home for about 2 years.
0: Unlucky you.
1: Yeah, so we went right through the Gulf of Carpentaria.
0: Oh, right.
1: Through that. And so we had to stop at one stage because they got rain and a tracked vehicle is not good on a dirt road.
0: Noisy and uncomfortable.
1: Well, chews it up as well. But one of the best things I saw happen, because it also gets hot, is that, so for those of you who don't know, so the armoured personnel carrier has a ramp on the back of it with a door built into it. Mm. And so if you're just going to get in, you'd open the door and then you'd go and close it. But if there's a heap of soldiers going in, the ramp comes down and they come running out and do what they've got to do. But what we would do is we would open the door, right? Get a couple of jerry cans, lower the ramp down onto the jerry can so it's level, then get a tarpaulin and fill the void that was left by the door with a tarpaulin, and then someone with a fire truck would come along and fill it up with water.
0: Oh, nice.
1: And we'd have a little swimming pool.
0: Yeah. I was going to ask you, did you ever test it swimming? Because they had a swimming capacity, but you had to get everything working. It's got a piece of board that comes down.
1: Yeah, I've swum one.
0: Yeah.
1: We swum APCs in North Queensland.
0: A friend of mine sunk one at Port Augusta once.
1: Oh, really?
0: We won't talk about that.
1: Oops. No. Yeah, that's unfortunate. Yeah. Now, there is a bit of prep before you put them in the water, that's for sure.
0: They
1: float, though. They're pretty amazing.
0: And you've got to have good sea conditions for them if you get too many waves.
1: Oh, no, you want rough. You don't want rough.
0: No, that'd be cruel.
1: Yeah. Nick, thank you. One of the organisers of the annual history lunch at Keswick Barracks at the Army Museum. How is that sold out, by the way? Is that
0: Pretty well, yeah. It is sold out. It's an online booking. And when I came yesterday, I phoned the booking man, and he said, no, we're full up.
1: Oh, good.
0: Yeah, which is great.
1: Nick, I hope our paths cross again soon.
0: Thank you.
1: See you, mate. Bye for now. Bye-bye. Nick Williams, who is with the Army Museum of South Australia. 8:25 is the time. We'll check some weather details for you soon. And then your memories of going to the drive-in. 1-300-222-891 or text 0467-922-891.

0: I love that song. Kate Bush, that is Babushka. 28 past 8, 891 ABC Adelaide, South Australia, Broken Hill, 105.7 ABC Radio Darwin and the Northern Territory. Shortly, your memories of going to the drive-in with Scott Smith, who has not only done, this is incredible, he just put the book in front of me, the picture theatres and drive-ins in South Australia, which is a fantastic photo because, look, there's a Ford Prefect, the FJs, there's an EK. I like it for the cars more than anything. It's fantastic. We'll talk about going to the drive-in shortly. And look how small the screen is as well. I've got a brief story of when I went to the drive-in at Kundrook Barram in Victoria, which was unusual. Dean's on the phone first, though. G'day, Dean.
1: Yeah, howdy, Spence. I didn't know you were so knowledgeable about tanks.
0: Oh, no, I know a little bit about tanks. I worked on Leopards and the Armoured Personnel Carrier, which was the 113.
1: All right. Yeah. How about Stuarts and Grants?
0: Oh, well, the Grant tank. Well, that was an American one, wasn't it?
1: Yeah, well, I've got a story about each of them.
0: Go on.
1: If you don't mind.
0: Yeah.
1: I got my father and his younger brother. His younger brother was at Wodonga, and he bought the bigger one. I'm not sure which is the bigger one of those two.
0: The Grant was only a fairly small one, I think.
1: Yeah, Grant. That was Dad's. Okay. So his brother bought the Stuart, and it came with nothing on it, just a bare tank, and he built his own blade, and he cleared humongous timber from his property there at Wodonga.
0: You're kidding.
1: But my dad's story is better. He bought the Stuart there at Parafield Airport. We have photos here in our family collection of rows of them there at Parafield Airport, and he bought one of them, and he drove it home from there to Wonka, just below Loxton.
0: Yeah.
1: And it was a bare tank. It did not have the original V8 motor. I think it was a six-cylinder diesel. But it had a 10-speed automatic forward and reverse. He drove it from there up to the farm. And then he hooked on a great big cable and a big mallee hook to pull out the mallee stumps. And his younger brothers had to use the hook while Dad drove it at idle speed, pulling out all the stumps on his property.
0: You're kidding me. Good heavens. What became of the tank, Grant?
1: It doesn't finish there. The tank was bought by a neighbour who took it down onto the river flats near Loxton, and it was used there on the river flats until the 56th flood came along.
0: Oops.
1: And it got submersed under the water. But after it went down, I told a friend of mine about this, and he came and got it, and it has been taken to Jamestown, where it is. It helped in the restoration of another tank of the same model.
0: Okay.
1: At Jamestown.
0: Wow. So, do you reckon it's still around? Because I'd love to have a look at it. Because the James was a Second World War tank. It was a fairly small one. It didn't have a big gun on it, but it had a huge sloping armoured front on it and tracked vehicle. Because you wouldn't be able to repair the tracks or anything now.
1: And anyway, I can tell you off air, and you can go and have a look at
0: Beauty.
1: It, perhaps.
0: Good on you, Dean. Thank you, mate. Thanks for the call.
1: And Paul, you've got a fantastic, jolly fella out there on the phone.
0: Oh, he's all right. Don't pump up his tyres too much,
1: come
0: Dean.
1: On. He is. No, I like giving credit where credit is due, but yeah. I

0: I've talked now to him three times, and I'm just absolutely impressed.
1: Beautiful. Thank you, mate. Thanks for the call. See you, Dean.
0: I won't hang up. Okay. I'll talk to Paul.
1: Okay, mate. You bye for now. At 28 to 9 is the time. You listen to 891 ABC Adelaide, South Australia, Broken Hill. And now just briefly, some weather details for tomorrow. There might be a bit of fog across the Ag and Riverland areas and some isolated showers and possible thunderstorms across the far northeast. Maximum temperatures near average. Looking ahead, looks like the shower activity starting in some parts of the state on Wednesday, and it looks like most of the state will get some shower activity come the weekend as well. In fact, for Adelaide, I can tell you that tomorrow might be your last chance to do the sheets and towels for a couple of days. Quite warm tomorrow, 24 degrees. The chance of some fog in the morning, so 24 for a maximum. Wednesday, there's a possible light rain. And then Thursday, Friday and Saturday, and Sunday, and also Monday, showers forecast right through that period. The biggest of the rain looks like it's probably going to be Saturday, with somewhere between 1 and 15 millimetres of rain. Might get up to 10 mil on Friday as well. So just briefly around the state, as I said, Adelaide 24 tomorrow, 21 for the Barossa, 21 for the lower part of the Fluria. On York Peninsula, mid-20s right throughout, and mostly sunny. Low 20s for Kangaroo Island tomorrow. For the lower southeast, 22. Mid-southeast, 23. Upper southeast, 24. Through the Murraylands, mid-20s for you. In the Riverland, low 20s for you. The mid-north, mid-20s throughout. A little bit cooler in Clare, where Dean phoned from. 21 for maximum. Through the Flinders, Hawker 23, Port Augusta 25, Whyalla 23 degrees, Cleve around about 23. Lower part of Eyre Peninsula in the low 20s tomorrow. The West Coast also in the low 20s. The Northwest Pastoral in the mid-20s and sunny throughout. They might get a shower at Maree in the Northeast Pastoral, but that's about it. And temperatures in the mid-20s. Briefly into... Oh, Broken Hill. I've got to do Broken Hill. Oh. Skip the page. Hang on. Go back to Broken Hill. Where are you? Right there. Okay, Broken Hill for you tomorrow. A cloudy morning and a top of 22. And rain forecast for you from Wednesday. And, yeah, that's about it for Broken Hill. Oh, it looks like you might get a good drop on Saturday at Broken Hill, maybe up to 20 mil. Now, for the NT, cloudy in the Southern Daly, the Gregory, the Tanami and the Lassiter. Slight to medium chance of showers elsewhere, increasing to a high chance over the northeast Arnhem and the southeast Simpson. The chance of thunderstorms in the far southeast and the northern Arnhem district. Moderate east to southeasterly winds, fresh and gusty at times north of Tea Tree. Darwin, partly cloudy, 34. For Catherine tomorrow, partly cloudy, also 33 degrees. Tennant Creek, 26, and partly cloudy. Sunny for the Alice, and 23 degrees for you. Through the Lassiter, mid-20s and sunny. And in the Tanami, much the same. High 20s, and sunny conditions are forecast. 25 to 9.
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5: This is Spence Denny.
1: Scott Smith is the author of Looking Back, South Australian Theatres and Drive-Ins. What a book.
7: Thanks, Spence.
1: It's a ripper, isn't it? Yeah. So we're going to focus on the drive-ins tonight because that's also part of a History Month activity too, isn't it?
7: It is, yeah. Yeah.
1: We'll get to those details in just a minute.
7: Yep.
1: What got you interested in the drive-in?
7: Oh, look, I just... I'm a graphic designer with my own business, Looking Back Publications, and I just... I love history as well, so I live in central Victoria, and I wrote a book on my little town, Sonata, then and now in central Victoria near Bendigo. And I've designed a lot of books for historical societies, and I've kind of hooked on writing my own now. And
1: yeah.
7: I have great memories of the drive-ins, and I grew up in Adelaide, so yeah. I have great memories
1: and
7: of
1: those drive-ins. And you live in St. Arnold now.
7: I do, yes.
1: I love that area. Donald, St. Arnold, good yes. race courses through there.
7: Yes.
1: Oh, Gold Rush country as well,
7: yes.
1: isn't it?
7: Yeah. Yes, so I'm a Victorian, but don't hold that against me.
1: No, but you grew up in South Australia, did you?
7: I did, yeah. I left when I was about 30 or so.
1: Yeah.
7: My wife and I, Tanya, went travelling through the Northern Territory, so, yeah.
1: Beautiful.
7: Yeah, those drive-ins were... Yeah, well,
1: let me tell you my story about the drive-in at Kundrook, which is just up the road.
7: Yes.
1: You
7: know,

0: a little way from you. So a mate of mine lived in Barham, so Kundrick Barham, twin town. And so we went to the drive-in, and I was only, you know, 19 or something like that. And of course, there'd always be two movie screen. There'd be something and then the feature. And so in the intermission, the doors all opened. And I thought, what's going on here, Stormy? And he says, oh, you stay there. So all the guys got out of their cars, all the headlights went on, and all the guys in the drive-in lined up in front of the screen, dropped their daxed and bent over.
1: Well,
0: apparently that was a tradition at that drive-in.
1: At that drive-in,
0: yeah.
1: Well, they all had their own quirks.
0: Yeah,
1: so, yeah. That doesn't surprise me one bit.

0: Took me by surprise, that's for sure. If you've got any memories of local drive-ins, I'd love to hear from you. 1-300-222-891. Steve Smith is with us. We'll talk about some of the drive-ins you've researched. I might take a couple of quick calls while we can. Steve's on the phone. G'day, Steve.
1: Hi there. How are you going?
0: Good, thank you. What are you going to tell us about here, Steve? Have you got? Haven't got a story about people bending over, have you?
1: No, not at this stage.
0: Yeah.
1: I was fairly local to the Clare drive-in, and there were many nights spent there with plenty of good films, and not that you always went to watch the films, but yeah, good memories.
0: What else would you do, Steve? Now, please, Steve, you have to help me out here. Where was the drive-in in Clare?
1: As you come into Clare from the southern end,
0: on the left.
1: You turned off onto your left and back in around there. I don't know. I'd probably struggle to find now where it was.
0: Where the tourist information centre is, and there's a caravan park, and was it in that sort of vicinity in there,
2: further in town.
1: No, it would have been more in the turn off left in the centre of town, maybe.
0: Where the oval is.
1: After the oval, back. Probably that first roundabout, or even somewhere back around there.
0: Beautiful.
1: My other memory. Well, another bit of information that I've got. Last year we did a trip up to Ayers Rock and had a look around up that way. Spent a couple of nights in Cooper Pedy, and I'm not sure now whether it was actually on the gate at the drive-in at Cooper Pedy, which is, as you mentioned, the only operational drive-in still going. Somewhere there was either in a brochure or a sign on the gate was, don't bring any explosives into the drive-in.
0: Good advice. Hey, Steve, thank you. Scott, that is the only drive-in still operating in South Australia, isn't it?
2: It is, yes. Yeah. Yes. So they lost their 2023, late 2023. It looked like we might lose all of our drive-ins. The screen blew over in a big storm, but they were able to resurrect it with a lot of, they're knocking over drive-ins left, right and centre. They're not rebuilding too many.
0: No.
2: So they had a lot of trouble figuring out what to do with the screen and whatnot. So I travelled up to Cooper Pedy and went right through the theatre with them. And, yeah, they had a lot of trouble. Well, how to paint it, for instance. They weren't sure how to paint it. So do we roll it? Do we spray it? So all that sort of stuff. And, yeah, so – but they got through and it's – ticking along beautifully now. Yeah.
0: So how do you paint a drive-in theatre screen?
2: I think they sprayed it in the end, and they actually had a lot of trouble. And it's in the book, but they basically in the end they said, that'll do.
0: That'll do. It's good enough. And they still get people going along too.
2: Absolutely. And you wouldn't. Yeah, there's no problem with it at all. So,
0: It was a fantastic outing. Gosh, I've got so many drive-in memories. But I think the strongest memory is when they converted from having the screen over your window, wind down the window and click in the screen, the speaker, I'm sorry, to being able to clip it onto your antenna.
2: Yep.
0: That was a revolution.
2: Yes. Yeah, there was a fellow down at Port Elliot, Dennison, his surname was, he actually was pretty revolutionary with all that technology, and he actually put a lot of speakers around the state and around Australia as well.
0: Right, and that was out of Port Elliot.
2: And then it went to that, you remember the one that you clipped on the aerial?
0: Yeah.
2: So you clipped that on the aerial, and then it went to just through your car radio.
0: Yeah, and then just the antenna, yeah. Rosie's on the phone. Hello, Rosie.
3: I don't remember anything as fancy as clipping it on the aerial. But my memories of the drive-ins, like the High Line, the Skyline, there was one in Marion, are going there with my parents in their VW Beetle as a child, and some kids who were smuggled in car boots and under blankets. And later I would go with boyfriends. There was more action on the car than on the screen. At intermission, everyone would scramble to buy snacks, ice creams and chips from the shop at the back. They also had a lot of hot rods there.
0: Yeah. It was always a good night out, wasn't it, going to the drive-in?
3: Yeah, it was great.
0: Yeah. Hey, Rosie, thank you. See ya. I can't see you smuggling too many people into the drive-in in a V-dub.
2: Too many hot spots to hide there, is there?
0: Yeah. and I wonder if it was regularly.

0: checked.
1: Oh, they were onto it.
0: Yeah.
1: Like, you used to have a HR, for instance.
0: Yeah, yeah.
1: And the guys in the white coats, they'd called them. Well, that was one of their names. But they'd come in and the car's sitting down almost on its tyres.
0: Yeah, yeah.
1: You know, they might have five guys in the back. They had big boots.
0: Mm-hmm.
1: So they just used to walk over and sit there and they'd just make them sweat for a bit until they opened the boot and then they'd have to pay.
0: Yeah. I can't remember how much it cost. It wasn't very much to go there.
1: No, it wasn't very much. No, it still isn't actually. I went to Coburg in Melbourne last week and I think it was like $20 or a couple of weeks ago.
0: Yeah.
1: Yeah, it's still a cheap night out.
0: Was that per car or per person?
1: That's I was on my own, so that was for me, but I'm not sure. But yeah, it's still a very cheap night out.
0: Yeah, it is, yeah.
1: For sure. And
0: yeah.
1: Cooper Petey's not much either as well, so it's really a volunteer an attraction for the town almost.
0: 16 to 9. Kim's in Manham. Hello, Kim.
2: Hi, this is the Kim from the high ground. Kim from the low ground.
0: The high grounds, Kim, yep, okay.
2: Yep. Two things. I'll get on the Murray Bridge very shortly. Now, my sister and her husband used to live up in Cairns, and they had many people with their utes with lounges on them. So they pull up to the drive-in, turn the vehicle around, have the speakers out, sit on the back in a lounge chair.
0: Yep.
2: So, which is awesome, they reckon.
0: It was fantastic.
2: Yes, but going back to the Murray Bridge drive-in that they had there, see, that closed back in 2005, that did. So I think it ran for over 40 years, apparently. But little secret that my cousin, he used to live just over the back fence from the drive-in. And back in the days before they shut, because they were broadcasting on, I think it was an FM band
0: That's right, you had to tune your radio in, yeah.
2: Yeah, so what they used to do was tune their stereo in the house and sit there with binoculars looking over the back fence.
0: Beautiful.
2: Exactly, they loved it.
0: Yeah, that's a great thing to do, yeah.
1: Bridge Screen actually had a bit of an anomaly. They put the plates on upside down and... So when the birds used to sit up the top of the screen and poop down the front of the screen, it used to get caught in the squares. So they had to wash it regularly.
0: Oh, really? Yeah. So there was a correct and an incorrect way to...
1: Yeah, there was apparently so. I was told there's a correct way to put the aluminium plates on and an incorrect way. So,
0: really?
1: Yeah, well, aluminium or metal, whatever.
0: Rookie error.
1: Yeah.
0: See, that's not
1: they do deny it, but apparently it was true.
0: See, that's a mistake Kim wouldn't make. You would have spotted that, Kim, wouldn't you?
2: No, well, the time I was there, I didn't really take much notice, but it was a great thing that the family that actually had the drive-in also had the local Cameo cinema at the same time. So great family they were, and it was sad to see when they had to shut up shop for that.
0: Yeah, indeed, yeah. Thank you, Kim. Actually, that's a good point.
2: No worries.
0: Scott, what... Like, I guess the answer is obvious, but what led to the demise of the drive-in?
1: Oh, look, there were several things. It was the 80s, there was quite a few. Went Greater Union just announced overnight that I think it was about 84 that a lot of them would close, and they gave the operators, the managers, the option of keeping them running, especially in the country, Port Augusta, Port Pirie, those sort of places. But, yeah, look, it was VHS, it was DVDs. VHS was the big one. Late night trade, like 6 o'clock trading. That was, they were just these things that, same as nowadays, I guess, were they, those things where they're competing for the dollar. When a lot of these places lost them, like Wakeree lost theirs, they were, they really lamented at it because it was really the only things for the kids to do.
0: Yes.
1: Especially in the country.
0: Yes.
1: So, they were really disappointed when they closed them we were actively seeking other things for the kids to do. So
0: I can understand the value of the real estate in a metropolitan area. A lot of those drive-ins, particularly in Melbourne, as you'd be aware, have turned into retirement villages and things like that.
1: Yep.
0: But in an area like Wakeree or Cooper Petey or Clare and places like that, where there is land aplenty, to lose the drive-in, it's a big loss because, this is what teenagers do.
1: Yeah, it is. I think I think if you look back on it, you know, we're probably sentimental looking back on it, but at the time when they closed, it was what was happening, and people didn't sort of think too much of it. Whereas now, obviously, we go, geez, how good would it be to still have that?
0: Yes.
1: You know, like I spoke to Michelle Wallace when Jepp's Cross closed, and just how difficult that was for the Wallace family to close that venue. You know, like everyone was sort of looking at it. It was a huge event when it closed.
0: I remember it.
1: Yeah, and they basically, everyone was saying, oh, why are we closing this? But Michelle Wallace sort of said, well, if we didn't close it, we're in trouble. You know, numbers were dropping. There's so much maintenance on the drive-in, bitumen, everything. So it was good to get that other side of the coin. Yeah, we probably just think it's sentimentally.
0: It's a business decision.
1: Absolutely.
0: In fact, I can recall about probably 3 or 4 years before it eventually closed, there was a fire in the cafe,
1: yes,
0: which they rebuilt.
1: They did.
0: They cleaned up and they rebuilt. And so they were obviously confident then that the drive-in had a future.
1: Yeah, see, a lot of people sort of say, well, maybe they should have gone to a twin, had two screens at that stage. But, look, you know, it's

0: And obviously the land as well, you know, these places are on prime real estate.
1: Yeah.
0: So
1: that spot.
0: Yeah. But as you say, in the country, I think it was just the time. Like, they just closed them and they didn't – I don't think it was, you know, they thought too much about it. A lot of them had theatres as well.
2: Yes.
1: Yeah, that's not fair.
2: And smuggled me in. Right?
1: Yeah. Did you ever get caught? Yeah. Did you ever get caught, Em? Did one of the white come over?
2: Only once and once only.
1: Yeah. All right. Yep.
2: Anyway, I remember there was one at Seaton. There was one at Jepp's Cross.
1: Yep.
2: There was one at O'Halloran Hill.
1: Yep.
2: They're all over the place.
1: Actually,
2: so we need to bring them back, right?
1: You know what, Em, I reckon that
2: we need to bring at least one back.
1: That'd be great. But, Scott, you can answer this. Did O'Halloran Hill have an unusually big screen?
0: It was actually one of the biggest fields.
1: Yes.
0: One interesting thing, they had massive huntsman spiders.
1: Oh.
0: it was a big field. I think it was nearly like 1,000 cars, I think. It was massive. There's a great photo in the book of it just disappears into the horizon over the hill.
1: Yeah.
0: But O'Halloran Hill actually had one thing about O'Halloran Hill, lots of fog. So if you had a fog, the operators of the theatre would actually ask you to start your car, everyone in the theatre, and in the hope that would lift the fog.
1: That the heat would lift the fog.
0: Yeah, didn't work. So if you had a bad, particularly bad night, you got a fog pass.
1: Yeah.
0: And you could
1: go back again
0: and hopefully it wasn't a fog the next night or something.
1: 8 minutes to nine is the time. You are listening to 891 ABC Adelaide, South Australia, Broken Hill, 105.7 ABC Radio Darwin and the Northern Territory. Scott Smith is with us, the author of Looking Back, South Australian Theatres and Drive-Ins. On Tuesday of next week, isn't it? It's Tuesday of next
0: week? It is, yes. Yep.
1: Tuesday. So you're in town for a couple of weeks, are you?
0: 3 weeks, yeah. I'm actually heading to Broken Hill. The last week, so, yeah, just plan that today, so.
1: Okay.
0: Yeah, I know you've got people.
1: Around what to do with the book or not?
0: Yes, yeah. So we're going to have a bit of a talk and sell a few books up there, and, I love going to Broken Hill, any excuse.
1: Who doesn't? Who doesn't? Yeah, everyone loves going to Broken Hill.
0: It's on my way back to Victoria. So,
1: yeah. So, yeah. And what are you doing for the 2 weeks you're here?
0: So I've got a couple of History Month events next week, so State Library. Stories from the Stacks next week at the State Library. So picture theatre and drive-in culture, it's on. So I just basically talking about how I put the book together, travelled the state, and just some of the stories of people I spoke to. I spoke to over 60 people in the book, so just got, you know, projectionist owners and just the guy in the street that just used to go along and watch the picture. Talk about that. About 45 minutes. And then I've got another one at the West Torrens Historical Society on at the library on Thursday night next week
1: Right. Yeah. Interesting. When you're talking to those people who had such a close association with their local drive-in, did you come across people who were quite emotional about the demise of the drive-in?
0: Absolutely.
1: Yeah.
0: Oh, that, you know, there was a... They were these people's lives, you know. Like one fella I spoke to, Doc, he only gave it away. He obviously not at the drive-ins, but he was at Marion Cinemas at the multiplex down there, and he only gave it away last year. And he just wants to keep going. Another fella at Woomera, he lived in Woomera all of his life. He was a projectionist at two of the theatres. I've got his story in there, Marcus. And he basically was only, I think it was about five or six years ago, basically had to leave town because he didn't have a job anymore.
1: Yeah.
0: Obviously being a government town.
1: Mm-hmm.
0: So it splashed over into that side of things. As I spoke to Terry from Lee Creek, used to go to the cinema. The whole town went when the mine had to go there.
1: Yeah.
0: She was nearly in tears.
1: Really?
0: It was a really eye-opening experience putting the book together. The crossover of people's lives to these venues, especially in the country, they were integral to their entertainment. You know, they were the social hubs.
1: Someone asked the question, have any of the drive-ins that closed maintained their screen?

0: Yes, so Loxton. Loxton, O'Halloran Hills is still there. But that's, yeah, there was a big attempt to get O'Halloran Hill up and running again, actually. The screen's still there, but look, it'd have to be built again. But Loxton, I went up to Loxton and spoke to Bill Ebert, who's actually Russell Ebert's brother.
1: Mm-hmm.
0: He was a white coat for a long time at the Loxton drive-in. That one's still there. It's a bed and breakfast now. So the Schutzers have got that, and they are...
1: Hang on. It's a B&B now.
0: Yeah, it's a B&B.
1: So what, the canteen?
0: No, they've rebuilt. So it's a big property. It's a huge place. But the field and the screen are absolutely still there. And the bed and breakfast is actually sort of looking onto it. And they've built a beautiful garden as well. They've done a fantastic job with it. But they've got plans to make the screen sort of central. And I spoke to the owner and I said, obvious question, are we starting it again?
1: Are we going to project something onto
0: and
1: that?
0: And he said, never say never. So
1: that's interesting.
0: So we probably should put a bit of pressure on him, shouldn't we?
1: Absolutely. I mean, that's worth a trip to the Riverland just to go to the drive-in again.
0: Yeah, well, it's not running, I should say. It's not. You can stay in a bed and breakfast and you can see the screen.
1: Yeah. See, in actual fact, the way that the movies were projected was emerging technology as well.
0: It was.
1: It originally came on film and you'd have to change over the spools, of course.
0: Yes. Yeah.
1: And then it was digital. And now I think in most theatres, there's no actual physical item, is there? Doesn't it just get sent?
0: Yeah, it's a bit of both, from what I can gather. It's so when I was at Cooper Pedy, I actually made sure I was there on a Saturday night when they have a movie.
1: Yeah.
0: And they didn't have a movie this week because one was planned. So it was meant to come up on the

0: on the TNT Express. Didn't come because for some reason it just didn't make the freight that day. And then their internet was down. So they did have the option to be able to run it on the internet, but they actually internet was down that night. So
1: perfect storm.
0: Yeah. So I've actually just got to go back and see another one. So
1: Hey, mate, well done.
0: Thank you. Yeah,
1: and
0: cheers.
1: This is a weighty tome.
0: It is. It's 2.5 kilos. Yeah.
1: Good heavens.
0: I've got 2,000 turning them up at Mum and Dad's on Wednesday, so we've got a bit of a job unloading that.
1: You have indeed. Are you self-published?
0: Yes.
1: Yeah.
0: I've got Looking Back Publications. So you can find out everything about it at driveinsofcinemas.com. Now, can I just say about the launch on Saturday
1: Please do, yeah.
0: At the Piccadilly on Saturday, May 16, 2:30. We've got Tony Pilkington, MC, Rex Leverington and Jeremy Cordo are going to be guest speakers.
1: Oh, beautiful. Rex is a former colleague.
0: Yeah, so, fantastic fellas. So, driveinsofcinemas.com, you can get a free ticket too. There's about 100 tickets left. We'd love to fill the Piccadilly up and have these guys just... Go crazy.
1: Yeah. Look, I might just quick, Kim, this will have to be a very quick call if we can. Hello, Kim and Claire.
2: Yes, it's very quick. They ought to mention that L.R. Hoare and Sons were some of the biggest builders of all the drive-in screens over Australia.
1: And they were based where, Kim?
2: They were based in Clare, and they built the screens to go all over Australia.
1: Wow.
2: L.R. Hoare and Sons.
1: Good on you,
2: Kim. The other funny thing is I went to the Andamooka drive-in many years, 1969, and that was sort of half drive-in and half seated.
1: Yeah.
2: But at halftime, these two girls had quite a ferocious fight.
1: Hey, Kim, we're going to have to leave the story if we can, my friend, because the ABC News waits for no one. Thank you, Kim. And Scott Smith, thank you. And good luck with the book.
0: Thanks for having me on, Spence.
1: Picture Theatres.
0: Appreciate it.
1: And drive-ins. It's time for the news.
3: ABC News with Noni Edwards. A group of Australians who were on board a virus-stricken cruise ship will have to wait even longer before returning home. Four citizens, a permanent resident and one New Zealander are currently waiting on a repatriation flight from the Spanish island of Tenerife, following an outbreak of hantavirus on board the vessel they were on, which killed three people. The flight was scheduled to land in Perth tomorrow, but the passengers will now transit through the Netherlands and land later this week. An NT police review has found their use of force against a Network 10 camera operator during an Alice Springs riot was not inappropriate. The camera operator says he was shocked by the incident. The riot at the Alice Springs Hospital was sparked by the arrest of Jefferson Lewis, the alleged murderer of Kumanjai Little Baby. Police allege officers were targeted during the incident and deployed capsicum spray in response, directly spraying cameraman Matthew Bonser, who says the media posed no threat.
4: Really, there was a lot of other people there that were a threat that probably could have been or were more justified in being sprayed, and to attack the media was disappointing. You know, to then stop me from being able to do my job for some time, we weren't really able to cover a lot of what was happening after that because I couldn't see it.
3: The director of a top-end childcare centre is set to contest charges related to the death of a toddler 3 years ago. Courtney Barrett-Peters reports from Darwin Local Court.
5: 22-month-old Ebony Thompson died after she was found hanging from a looped-top fence at the Humpty Doo Community and Childcare Centre in August 2023. Last year, the NT Education Department charged the centre and three of its workers with inadequate supervision and failing to protect children from harm or hazards. The three employees did not appear in person when their matters were briefly mentioned in Darwin Local Court today. The childcare, Cassandra Harris and Gurmeet Kaur will return to court in October, where they're set to enter pleas to the charges, but the centre's director, Rachel Marsh, is expected to contest the allegations at a hearing in November.
3: New South Wales police say they're not sure how long a body believed to be that of accused triple murderer Julian Ingram had been there before it was discovered in the state's central west today. The body was found in the remote Round Hill Nature Reserve northwest of Lake Cargellico by National Parks and Wildlife workers who raised the alarm. Officers confirmed the car was the same ute Ingram was seen leaving town in after allegedly killing his former partner, her friend and her aunt. Western Region Commander Assistant Commissioner Andrew Holland says the families

0: Sophie Quinn, John Harris and Nerida Quinn have been informed of the discovery.
1: The families have been advised by police that it could be Mr. Ingram. Obviously, as I said before, it's yet to be formally identified, but we believe with the identification at the scene that we've located, the clothing that the deceased is wearing, would lead us to believe that it is him.
0: Tomorrow's federal budget will include almost $60 million to curb youth homelessness. The government says the funding will incentivise housing providers to find homes for young people on financial programs such as Youth Allowance and AbStudy, who receive less money than those on other income support payments. Labor projects the number of young people being supported into housing to grow steadily, aiming for it to rise to over 4,300 in 4 years' time. The budget has been billed as an attempt to tackle intergenerational inequality and is expected to include changes to negative gearing and the capital gains tax. Looking overseas, Iran insists its response to a US peace proposal is reasonable after US President Donald Trump struck it down. Matthew Doran has more.
2: We know that there have been various plans to end this war thrown around, various ideas about having an immediate end to the hostilities with commitments to negotiate on some of those key sticking points, such as the future of Iran's nuclear ambitions into the future. But it appears this response from Iran hasn't met the threshold for the United States to agree. And we know that those sticking points have continued to delay any progress here, not only the nuclear program, but also Iran. Insistence that it needs to be able to claim sovereignty and control over the Strait of Hormuz, that vital shipping channel.
0: And UK Prime Minister Sir Keir Starmer has vowed to prove his doubters wrong as he tries to see off a leadership challenge following elections last week in which Labour performed poorly. He conceded that his government has made mistakes and the Labour MP has already announced that she will challenge his leadership. Sir Keir says Britain can't afford to have constantly changing leaders like there was under the last Conservative government. You're up to date now with the very latest from ABC News.
3: Why aren't journalists allowed to tell you everything they see in court cases? And are those with means gaming suppression orders? We asked the self-described queen of banning things, retired Supreme Court Judge Betty King. 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
5: A lot of you have very strong memories of the drive-in via text. Oh, I remember the Claire drive-in. I don't remember the movie. What else could you have been doing? Via text, as a small child, I remember going to the drive-in with the family at Jepps Cross and going to sleep on the parcel shelf behind the back seat. Yep. Another sort of drive-in is the outside cinema in Broome, which I have been to, which is pretty amazing as well. Someone has listed the other ones, the Valley Line 2 in St Agnes, High Line in Panorama, Star Line in Woodville North, a great playground at the front of the... Yeah, I forgot about the playgrounds, yeah. A lot of you really did enjoy that little snapshot of history. Shortly, we are going to talk about what I think is a really serious topic, and that is online romance scams, which... Well, they're not anything new, and we've probably all heard stories of a Nigerian prince that wants to relinquish part of his or her fortune and somehow then start up a relationship online. And in its early days, it was pretty easy to spot that this was a bogus attempt to feign a relationship. But the newest incarnation has some people genuinely believing that they are in a romantic relationship with somebody that's not in their town, and it's with either a really good-looking girl or guy or a high-profile celebrity, including there's one going around at the moment with a US comedian named Matt Rife. And I'm going to play some audio of a woman in the US who, until there was some serious professional intervention, was 100% convinced that she was 70, that she was going to be moving to LA to take up a new life with a incredibly handsome 28-year-old American comedian. And you can't just talk about naivety with that. This is somebody who was clearly lonely and was taken in, and it cost her a lot of money. But first, I just got to clear this up. Chris Messenger, we were talking about the glowworms at Waitomo Caves in New Zealand as part of the quiz. I described them as an insect. Someone said they're a worm. Worms aren't insects. Help me out here, Chris. What's a worm? What's a glowworm?
6: Well, Spence, I have to tell you,
5: you take the prize. Oh, really?
6: They are. Yeah, they're insects. Yeah. So glowworms are actually, they're a fungus gnat. They're a larva of a fungus gnat, which is a kind of a fly.
5: Yeah.
6: And they produce a bioluminescence that they kind of hang on a string to attract and trap prey, but they are a larva. So they're like a little, well, it's fair to say they're like a little maggot.
5: Ah, okay. I recall them being slightly bigger, but then you didn't really get to see them until they lit up and it was quite an experience.
6: Yeah, the light's probably big,
5: yes.
6: You know, like it looks big because it's light, but
5: Yeah, they're amazing. In fact, when we went into the cave, we had to make sure, because it was tidal, the water, well, you're on a boat, and you go in on a boat and you had to get out before the tide came too high. Otherwise, you couldn't get out. It was
6: quite
5: an experience. Okay, so clear up the other thing. How do we categorise a worm? They're not an insect.
6: No, but they are an invertebrate. So the things that most people think of as worms, like there's tons of different worms, but the things like the earthworms, right?
5: Yeah.
6: So they belong in a group called the annelids, and that word means little rings. So if you look at an earthworm, its whole body is like segmented and it has these little rings that are kind of like little sphincters. So they kind of use that, they squeeze them and relax them a little bit like, you know, you can do with your sphincter.
5: Yeah.
6: But there's lots of them in a row, and so this progressive squeezing and relaxing is what sort of propels them forward.
5: But they're not insects.
6: They're not insects, but they are invertebrates.
5: Okay.
6: So they're animals that don't have any bones.
5: Thank goodness for that. Boy, there's been a lot of controversy, Chris. we always need you.
6: Happy to help, Spence.
5: Thank you, Chris. See ya.
6: See ya.
5: Bye for now. 9:10 is the time.
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5: Look, I can't actually recall how this came to our attention, but I'm genuinely concerned by this, and the fact that there's now a business in the US which is, well, theoretically coming to the rescue of people who genuinely believe they are about to embark on a new relationship with somebody who is too good to be true, somebody who has been generated, somebody who you can have a telephone conversation with. We're going to talk shortly with Deborah McLean, who is the president of the South Australian Psychologists Association, because clearly there are certain types of people who are going to be targeted by this. But first, I want to talk about mechanics. Lee Stark is the founder of Picker.com. G'day, Lee.
7: G'day, mate. How are you going?
5: This is pretty sophisticated stuff, isn't it?
7: It is, but it also, it does prey on people who are looking for that love, they're looking for a connection, and they're looking for it in an urgent sense. So to give you an idea just how much money this actually steals from people, in Australia in the past year, there were roughly $2.18 billion from scams that we know about that were reported. This type of romance scam was an estimated $139.9 million in Australia alone.
5: $140 million that people have committed to somebody they've never met, who they genuinely believe is going to be their future.
7: Yeah, that's how big. It's one of the largest amounts. It's not quite as large as an investment scam. They're larger because they're targeting people's superannuation accounts, so the money being moved is much larger. But yes, these start small. They're often someone asking for money for a small emergency and then gradually builds up to something much bigger until they trust them so much that they give them so much more. And so, yes, $140 million from the last year alone in Australia.
5: Good grief. Is the game changer the ability to have a live conversation with this supposed suitor?
7: AI definitely helps in that way, absolutely. But in the past, it's been that you would never have them. They would effectively ghost you. So someone would effectively try to contact you. They'd send you messages, and they'd send you a lot of messages. That's actually a technique called love bombing, if you can believe it. And so you would fall for it because that's happening all the time. Presumably, no one has a spare phone to do that. In reality, the farms that actually run these scams have lots of phones and lots of computers connected to them, and they're running hundreds of time. So basically, previously it would just be messages. Now with AI, you can fake being a voice, and that can make it seem much more legit. We do tech

0: Technically see that video can be used, but it's less reliable and it doesn't really integrate with FaceTime sort of systems. So audio is often what's used. But believe it or not, a lot of this comes from text. The idea that someone is texting you all the time, that it could only be them, and that they magically got your number, so all of a sudden they just must be talking to you.
1: What are the giveaway signs that this isn't legitimate?
0: Urgency is the one consistent thing that happens between every type of scam. Doesn't matter whether it's a romance scam or an investment scam or simply a celebrity trying to tell you that they are a celebrity when they're not. It's urgency. It's that we need that money now. We have to have that something bad has happened. They will be able to give you, I guess, a reason, but it's always a sense of urgency. And we see that in every single scam because once people start to realize, have a think about what could be happening, suddenly their brain kicks in and they go, wait, this might not be real. As long as you keep people from thinking that, apparently they'll give you money.
1: A little bit of audio I'm about to play involves someone who thinks that they're having a relationship with Matt Rife, who before today I hadn't heard of, but I understand because he's in his late 20s and is a good-looking comedian in the US. I understand that this is not an unusual potential suitor. That there are plenty of people who have been contacted by somebody purporting to be Matt Rife.
0: Yeah, so the reality of this sort of thing is faking a celebrity is not difficult, and part of it comes from and this is not meant to scare you or myself on the radio in the slightest. Part of it comes from the fact that we have our voice on the air, or celebrities have voice on the air, and they have video, and all of that makes it really easy to deep fake someone positively. So that makes it more convincing. When we talk about a deep fake, it could be a video that's as simple as someone pretending that they're talking to you and simply filling in a little bit of the voice. It does not take more than 5 seconds of audio to create a convincing deep fake bit of voice. And so when you understand that there are hours of recordings from people on the air, as you said, all you need is someone who is convincing, who is good looking. They don't even have to be watching the mouth moving in the exact right way. They have to hear, and their brain will put everything together.
1: Hey, Lee, thank you. Lee Stark is the founder of Picker.com. At a 9:15, I wanted to just play a little bit of audio. So this business in the US, they're called Catfish. They had literally hundreds of examples. They've got their own YouTube channel. And they had literally hundreds of examples of people who had sent tens of and hundreds of thousands of dollars to people who they thought they were going to have a relationship with. Often it involved gift cards, Apple gift cards and things like that, which you would have thought is an immediate giveaway. And you know what? I think the immediate response would have to be, how gullible do you have to be to fall for something like this? And this is why I want to talk shortly with Deborah McLean, who's a psychologist. Because the last thing that I would want to do is try and insult people or put people down because they find themselves in this situation. And there is a genuine belief that someone is going to come and be their white knight. And this little piece of audio, I think, will indicate that. So this is a woman named Nancy. She's in the US. And by this stage, she's sent over $100,000 to this guy, Matt Rife, who she thinks is going to be her future. And it includes gift cards and things like that. So she had been married for quite some time, and the marriage wasn't happy, but it was persisting. And so after she thought she was going to find a new life with this guy, Matt, she divorced, and they're in the process of selling their $4 million house in the US. And so this is just part of the I guess the dialogue involving Nancy and also her daughter, who had been at her wit's end trying to convince her mum that this guy may not be real. Just have a listen to the way she describes it and the sort of emotional state that she's going through.
2: So apparently there's a house in LA somewhere that has my name on it, mine and his. I don't know where. I got booted out of the Apple store. They wouldn't let me buy any more gift cards. I've got already 4 credit cards that are closed because I charged everything on my credit cards. They're at their limit. And then my bank got mad at me, and everything goes through the fraud department now. It's a lot. It's very emotional. It's very draining. It's very, it's just overwhelming at times. And you may think I'm a doormat for him, but I'm not. I know.
3: It would do my heart so good to be able to tell my kids, she's done with it. She's pat. It's over.
2: Well, what if the truth isn't what you want?
3: I told you, Mom, if this is Matt Rife, regardless of how he treats you, I will leave you to it. If that's your plan after the divorce and the sale of the house and he's real, I'll help you pack.
2: Can't this just be real and let me be happy and move on with my life? Get this divorce behind me, get this house sold, and go have a happy life for a while? You know, just for a little while? Don't I deserve that?
1: So I really think that is the telling part of these circumstances. It sounds to me like she's probably resigned herself to the fact that she has been taken and that, you know, the money is gone. But she really doesn't care because all she wants is for this to be real and to take a chance and maybe aim for a happy life. As I say, Deborah McLean is president of the South Australian Psychologists Association. Hello, Deborah.
4: Hi, Sven. It's nice to talk with you tonight.
1: Yeah, look, this is... I've got genuine sympathy, not just for Nancy, because clearly she has been taken, but it's actually driven a wedge between her and her family because she's so convinced that she wouldn't listen to her family until they actually got in professionals to take her through exactly what was going on. And so this is what concerns me here, is these people who are either lonely or unhappy are incredibly vulnerable, aren't they?
4: And it can happen to anyone. I mean, catfishing affects people across all ages, education levels, professions, backgrounds. And what I think we're hearing here from Nancy is some of that cognitive bias that as human beings we're all vulnerable to. So if we're thinking about what does a cognitive bias mean in this situation, we can hear that what Nancy is trying to believe is anything that supports the hope that she has in this relationship. She wants to believe it's true and she's looking for all the evidence that points that way and just disregarding anything that doesn't. So all of those inconsistencies are just being rationalised by her. She can try and make sense of them. She can tell other people that, you know, there are good excuses as to why certain things aren't happening. And once she has invested emotionally in this relationship, she feels the need to invest more and more and more, whether that's just emotionally or financially. What she trusts is the familiarity of the relationship. I imagine that very early on, that you know, that love bombing happened, and it's a very real thing. It's this intense flattery. It's lots of energy being invested, lots of time being invested in messaging, and there can be gifts sent, and you know, there's this sense that the receiver has of being really special, of being really connected, of feeling heard and seen. And people who are lonely and vulnerable or socially isolated, or they're in a really stressful time in their life, can be exposed to these sorts of behaviours from other people and just take them on board really quickly. So the love bombing happens early. There's guilt that's induced. Oh, you know, I need a gift card because I need to get across to the other side of the city because my mum's really unwell and I need to go and see her. Oh, of course, of course. And there's that urgency. You know, I need this money right now for this really emotionally laden thing that I have to go to. One of the things that we see with catfishers and scammers is this need for secrecy. So the more they can draw you away from people who might be trying to make sense of what's happening or provide some logical input into what's happening, the catfisher or the scammer just wants you to keep it secret. Oh, don't tell anybody, you know, oh, I'd be unsafe, or I've got a crazy ex-partner who's after me and so I can't let them know, so please don't tell anyone about our relationship.

0: relationship. And what we know in, in real life relationship situations is that there's that sort of slow getting to know a person. It happens over time. One person reveals a little bit about themselves, the other person reacts, and you look at that reaction and go, oh, is that what I expected? And so that's how trust is built over time in a face-to-face, normal type of relationship that's growing. In these catfishing environments, it all happens very quickly and it's all very intense. And part of that is meant to confuse the recipient so that they don't even realize what's going on until it's too late.
1: I wonder how, as a family, if you become aware that one of your loved ones is in a situation like this, how you go about trying to convince them that this isn't real.
0: I think the verification of identity early on is really critical. So, if there's no real way of being able to actually see someone and have a conversation with them, I watched one of the catfishing episodes over the weekend, and there was a man walking his dog, but you couldn't really see his face, and it cut out early, and suddenly video cameras don't work. So, there's lots of ways in which scammers get around actually showing their identity, and then there's the deep fakes as well, which, to be honest, I think most people wouldn't be able to tell the difference.
1: No.
0: So some sort of verification early on is important, and ideally that needs to be face to face. So I think if your family member is, is trying to have a relationship with someone who seems too good to be true, and they're overseas, chances are there won't be any evidence that actually backs it up. So I think that's probably the one big thing. I think the other thing is that encouraging people to take relationships slowly. So emotional pacing really matters. So the more time that there is for real world verification, the harder it is for the deception to continue. So the longer it kind of goes on, the harder it is for a scammer to keep the story up. And they do a really good job in the initial phases. There's lots and lots of contact. There's lots of messages. They're all very positive. They're all very flattering. And that feels good. All of us like to hear those sorts of
1: Of
0: things.
1: course.
0: But the longer it goes on, the less that tends to happen because the mirroring of values just can't withstand that test of time.
1: What would be an interesting statistic would be how many relationships have successfully flourished from someone you have met a long way from you online. Now, I'm not talking about internet dating. I'm talking about somebody that you have had contact with via the internet, online, in another country or another state. How many of those relationships would have flourished? I'm going to hazard a guess, not very many.
0: I would agree. I think very few. It's hard to have a long-term sustainable relationship with somebody who you can't see, you can't touch, you can't share a meal with, you can't share activities with. It tends to feel very lonely. And for some people, that might feel less alone than life had felt before this person came into their life.
1: Sure.
0: There's this building of companionship that feels completely real to someone. And they don't want to lose that because then they might go back to a life that feels more lonely. And so some people will just shift their thinking into only looking at what supports, this relationship being real. And they just become completely ignorant to anything else or that gut feeling they have that something just might be wrong.
1: Yeah. And interestingly, in the case of Nancy, one of the other points she said, well, look, it's my money. I can do with it what I want. And so it's hard to argue with that, isn't it?
0: It is. And, Nancy has decision-making capacity and she can do with her money whatever she likes. It's hard for families to sit back and watch that evolve. But the constant asking of questions of, look, I heard her daughter say, if this is real, I'll back you, absolutely. But just prove to me that it is, because it doesn't seem like there's a lot of truth in this. And you can hear Nancy just dismissing and dismissing and dismissing all of those questions. And that's part of the way that scammers isolate people, because they want it to be a bit secret. They want it to be a bit unknown. Getting a straight answer is really difficult. And so Nancy doesn't have the answer to all these questions. She's got a house somewhere, with her name on it, that clearly doesn't exist. exist,

0: If you want the playlist from last Thursday's Jukebox, it is a beauty. Forgotten hits from 1970 to 1974. Just text Paul, yes please, 0467 922 891, and he will return your text with a link to the Spotify playlist. 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
2: ABC News, good evening, I'm Noni Edwards. Australians caught up in a deadly virus outbreak on board a cruise ship will have to wait even longer to return home. Harry Buttonshaw reports.
3: Four Australian citizens, a permanent resident and a New Zealand citizen were scheduled to land in Perth tomorrow. Their flight from the Spanish island of Tenerife will now make a stopover in the Netherlands before continuing on to Perth later in the week. The group is part of nearly 150 people that are being repatriated after a hantavirus outbreak on board a small cruise ship, which killed three people. The Department of Foreign Affairs says the flight remains subject to health advice and operational conditions during the journey. The group will be forced to quarantine for 42 days in Perth, with experts reassuring people they pose little risk to the community.
2: Authorities say an American and a French national who've returned to their home countries have left a cruise ship hit by a deadly outbreak of hantavirus have tested positive. Jono Wakeley has more.
4: The US Health Department says in addition to one confirmed case, a second American national on the repatriation flight home has shown mild symptoms and that the pair have travelled in biocontainment units as a precaution. France's health ministry says one of its citizens has a confirmed case of the virus. She's isolating in a special hospital and her health is deteriorating. More than 90 passengers of the MV Hondius ship, which is currently docked in Spain's Canary Islands, are being repatriated. Three people have died since the start of the outbreak, a Dutch couple and a German national.
2: Back home, New South Wales police are working to formally identify a heavily decomposed body found in the state's central west. It's believed to be that of accused triple murderer Julian Ingram. Lucy Thackray has more.
5: It has been a huge search for over 3.5 months now to try and find Julian Ingram after he was accused of killing three people and injuring another in the Central West on January 22. And although it has been police that have been searching, it was actually National Parks and Wildlife staff that found the body of a man that is believed to be Julian Ingram next to a ute. It was at Roundhill Reserve, which is 100 kilometres northwest of Lake Cajalico, where he was last seen. And there have been no positive sightings of Julian since that day.
2: The Royal Children's Hospital says a young boy rescued from under a train at North Melbourne Railway Station this afternoon is in a critical condition. It took emergency services nearly an hour to free the boy who was trapped under a train carriage halfway along a platform at the station. It's not yet clear how the boy, age 11 or 12, became trapped. Ambulance Victoria's Alex Hemsley says it was a confronting scene for first responders.
6: We will be providing significant welfare support for our staff members on scene now and moving forward, as will the other services, but incredibly traumatic for all involved.
2: Iran has defended its response to a ceasefire proposal from the United States as reasonable. US President Donald Trump says Iran's counteroffer was unacceptable. It reportedly would have separated negotiations between issues on the Strait of Hormuz and other issues like Iran's nuclear enrichment program. Iran's foreign ministry spokesman Ismail Baghaei says the counterproposal includes Iran's legitimate rights.
3: We did not ask for any concessions. Iran's call for an end to the war in the region, its demand that what it describes as maritime piracy against Iranian ships, actions characterized as a naval blockade, be brought to a halt. Are these unreasonable demands?
2: Britain's embattled Prime Minister Sir Keir Starmer says he'll fight any leadership challenge that arises from last week's election results that he concedes were disappointing. Since coming to power almost 2 years ago, Sir Keir's government has been embroiled in a series of scandals. At a speech in London where he reiterated his commitment to the Prime Ministership, he announced several new pieces of legislation, including the nationalisation of British Steel.
7: Legislation will be brought forward this week to give the government powers subject to that public.

0: American trust test to take full national ownership of British Steel. Public ownership in the public interest. Urgent government on the side of working people.
1: And lawmakers in the Philippines have voted to impeach the Vice President, Sara Duterte. A House Justice Committee last month found probable cause for impeachment in a petition accusing her of misusing public funds, accumulating unexplained wealth and threatening the life of the President, Ferdinand Marcos Jr. Ms. Duterte is the daughter of the former President, Rodrigo Duterte, who's awaiting trial at the International Criminal Court for his war on drugs. You're up to date now with the very latest from ABC News.
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2: Yes, well, hello and how are you? Philip Clark with you on ABC Radio. This is Nightlife and we're into the first hour of the program. On this Monday night, May the 11th, it's the day before the budget. Gee, it's going to be a busy week this week, isn't it? Not just tonight's program, but tomorrow night, the budget, of course. It's the first hour of the program, 6 past 10, 6 past 8 in WA, 24 to 10 in South Australia and the Northern Territory. We are right across Australia on every local radio, ABC radio station, and courtesy of Radio Australia, we are right through the Pacific as well. So hi to everyone in Port Moresby, 6 after 10. In Honiara and Port Vila, at 6 after 11. In Tonga and St. Moritz, 6 past 1. And in Tuvalu, Fiji and Kiribati, it's just gone 6 minutes past midnight. Good to be with you there. You should be getting us loud and clear wherever you are. There are some issues a bit later on after midnight, but not too many. I shall let you know about those a bit later on in the program. Yes, a busy week coming up. Tonight we're going to be talking about heart attacks and what you can do to prevent them and ways you might live a better and heart-healthy life. With Dr. Stephen Fenton, who will join us. So if you've got questions for him, 1-300-800-222. Plenty of heart attacks, figuratively, I suppose, at the weekend, weren't there, in the by-election for Farrer, which saw the decimation of the coalition vote. So interested in your views about all of that, too. We'll do that in the last hour of the program. And that'll be the focus of discussion all week, I imagine, as the coalition scrambles for a response and Labor probably sitting around licking the cream, but then again, should they be a bit more cautious than that? We'll have a chat about all of that later on as well. Hugh Remington will join us for the Nightlife News Breakdown as well. So no doubt Hugh's got a bit to say about all of that as well. Tomorrow night, by the way, it's budget night, of course, and Nightlife will be there as we usually are. We'll have our traditional budget panel to try and chew over the details, well, the things we don't know. There's always something in the budget that they've held back, even though, of course, broadly, in a broad brush sense, probably we do know quite a bit about what's going on and what the government's planning. So that's tomorrow night, so we've got plenty on for the rest of the week as well. So I hope you can stay with us. 1-300-800-222 is my number. Keep that handy. You'll need it for the Mighty Challenge anyway, a bit later on. If you want to achieve fame and glory, you know what I mean. Also coming up tonight in our second hour, Hugh will lead the Nightlife News Breakdown, Belinda Smith on science, and we reveal the best tourist town in Australia as voted by tourist operatives and writers and so on, the experts in the field. They've voted for what they reckon is the best town in Australia, so we'll reveal that a bit later on in the program. So looking forward to that as well. So plenty of things on. Ray Bonner's going to join us for American Insight in the last hour of the program. So looking forward to that. Ray's a Pulitzer Prize winner himself. He's in New York. So we'll be on the streets, as it were. I'll try and get some insight from his many decades of experience reporting on American politics about

0: up as well. So we've got plenty of things to do, plenty of time to do it as well. I would love you to join us as well. So keep that number handy. 1-300-800-222 is my number if you'd like to call.
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0: Here's a stat that might shock you. 40 to 50 Australians a week drop dead from a heart attack with often no symptoms or warning. Plenty of others get sick from heart disease and may ultimately sadly die as well. Coronary heart disease is the world's leading cause of death. For those who've managed to dodge it and dodge the worst after a heart attack, you will attest to how profoundly it impacts your life and your family's life as well. There's a whole lot of focus in the medicinal community on disease management. Perhaps prevention in the first place doesn't get the same attention. Dr. Stephen Fenton is trying to turn that around. He's a cardiologist with over 40 years of experience and has developed what he calls the five-channel lifestyle, the 5CH lifestyle. It's also the title of his new book, where he talks about prioritising early detection and prevention using natural methods over management with medication. And he joins us in the studio. Stephen, good evening to you. Welcome to Nightlife.
3: Good evening, Philip.
0: It's terrific
3: you
0: to have
3: your
0: you.
3: Listeners. Lovely to be here.
0: Yeah, well, it's great to have you with us as well. Is it technically accurate to say that a heart attack can hit anybody at any stage? Because perhaps in the public mind it's associated with being older.
3: Yes, well, certainly it is more risky as we get older, but tragically it can occur in very young adults. It's not, when we talk about heart attacks, we're talking about an occlusion of one of the coronary arteries, and that's not typically something that would happen in children, but there are people, certainly in their 20s, believe it or not, who have heart attacks, and children certainly do have the early signs of plaque buildup in their arteries, which is of concern. So it can strike anybody, but typically over the age of 30, it would be the leading cause of sudden death in men and women.
0: I suppose we should have started with some definition anyway, shouldn't we? Tell me, what is a heart attack anyway? It sounds as though your heart itself stops, but that's not often the reason, is it?
3: Well, sometimes it does stop, but a heart attack technically is when one of the coronary arteries, which are the little arteries running on the outside of our heart muscle, become occluded suddenly. And they become occluded, Philip, suddenly because there is a blood clot that comes along and blocks the artery off. But what has been underlying that blood clot has actually been building up usually for many years. And that's really what the aim of prevention is, to pick up that early plaque. We call it plaque. Technical name is atheroma, that soft plaque. And then when it hardens up and calcium moves in, we call that atherosclerosis. So nearly every heart attack is actually an atherosclerotic event. And what preventive cardiologists are now trying to do is encourage people who are at risk to get tested so they can pick up the atherosclerosis earlier and prevent that event occurring.
0: So that's it's a plaque, is it, or is it a thickening of the artery? What is it again?
3: Plaque is a build-up of fatty rubbish. And atheroma is actually a combination of cholesterol and some blood cells that move into it. When pathologists first looked at the problem of atheroma, they called it atheroma because of the fact that that's a Greek word meaning porridge, or it looked like gruel or porridge. So they called it atheroma. I should point out for your listeners that what we're really talking about here with prevention and the methods that we are recommending is for people who are well and have no symptoms, and but do have potential risk factors for developing this problem. A lot of the things I'll be that are in the book and recommended are aimed at that group that we, broadly speaking, label primary prevention. And we're not talking about secondary prevention quite so much here. Prevention is vitally important for those folks. That's people who've already had heart attacks, bypass stents, strokes. So that's secondary prevention. But we need to make a really big effort to prevent this happening in people who are seemingly well. And that's what my goal is and my passion is, to try to help achieve that.
0: Mm. As you get older,

0: older, do everyone's coronary arteries become more occluded and blocked up? Everyone, the pipes in your house do. So
1: yeah, that's a great question. Look, I guess the answer is probably yes. When we age, there is more chance of getting some plaque laid down.
0: Mm.
1: But in every population that's tested for plaque, about 50% don't have any plaque. If we take people between the ages of about 45 and 75, every study shows that those having the calcium score test that I'm happy to expand upon actually have no plaque, and 50% do have plaque. So about half the population will have plaque in varying degrees.
0: And do we know why? Is there a simple answer? Is it because some people, you know, eat too much fried food? I mean, I'm sure these are contributing factors, but, or is it genetic? What's the answer?
1: Well, that's a fantastic question, and that's what the medical community have been trying to answer for many years. And the first time they asked that question was after World War II, when people, including American presidents, were having heart attacks. The mortality rate back in those days was 50%, so it was a very serious problem. In 1955, President Dwight Eisenhower had a heart attack. They called that the billion-dollar heart attack. He was playing golf just outside Denver on a Saturday and had chest pain. And the diagnosis was made by a fairly primitive ECG machine on the Sunday. When the stock market opened on Monday, I think it went down about $14 billion, and they called that the billion-dollar heart attack. Whether that would be true for today's leaders remains speculative.
0: The market may rise.
1: But in those days...
0: the current incumbent, but then again, I'm not a medical man, so what would I know?
1: But that was pivotal because in those days, the US government commissioned a study to answer the very question you just asked. Why were people having heart attacks? And they came up with four what are now called traditional risk factors, and it's smoking, high blood pressure, high cholesterol, and diabetes. And for the next 50 years, they studied those four so-called traditional risk factors. And in 1998, not all that long ago, they came up with a Framingham risk profile, a Framingham risk calculator. And that's a population-based tool to try to predict the risk in people in a population. Now, up to now, that's pretty much what we do. And the Medicare rebated heart check that is now currently being done and promoted by our wonderful GPs is fairly much focused on those four traditional risk factors. Now, that's a good thing in that those traditional risk factors are very important.
0: Just give them to us again. Smoking.
1: High blood pressure. Higher cholesterol.
0: Yep.
1: And diabetes.
0: Okay.
1: And we've come a long way since the 1950s, but what's very interesting and amusing probably just to look back on is when President Eisenhower, that I just mentioned, had his heart attack and there was a press conference, the world's leading cardiologist at the time was a person called Paul Dudley White, who was brought in to try to look after President Eisenhower. And in a press conference shortly after he'd been engaged to look after the president, he can be seen in a photograph with two left fingers holding a cigarette. So that's how much they didn't know about risk factors back in those days. It's really quite amazing.
0: I want to ask you too, I remember speaking to a cardiologist some years ago about what goes on in TV shows about heart attacks. And I said I was concerned that there seemed to be a belief fostered in TV dramas in hospitals that whenever you have a heart issue, doesn't matter because they put the paddles on you and they say stand clear and everyone comes back and everyone recovers. And this cardiologist, I remember saying to me, he said, you know, that's not actually how it is, and that, you know, the degree of, I mean, people who have heart attacks, he says, frequently die. They, you know, they don't come back in the way that perhaps in the movies they do.
1: Well,
0: that's still the case.
1: Absolutely the case. And for a long time, the statistics were that half of heart attack victims don't make it to hospital.
0: Yeah.
1: So they don't have the opportunity to be defibrillated. Some do get lucky with some of the public defibrillators around if there are bystanders. I think the statistics now vary a little bit, but it's at least 30 to 50% of people don't make it to hospital.
0: Even if you have a defibrillator.
1: Well, you have to have that defibrillator pretty quickly. You don't have much of a window. You need very good...
0: And someone who knows what they're doing.
1: Yeah, very good CPR resuscitation by bystanders has to be very effective to avoid cerebral damage. Mm. And the defibrillation has to be quick and effective. So a few people do get saved. Mm. And it's very important that we've got those defibrillators available. But time is of the essence. Mm. The good news, though, is that people that get to hospital now, a very high survival rate.
0: So if you can get to hospital, if you can get to emergency, you do stand a reasonable chance of survival.
1: You've got a 95% chance of survival these days, whereas when I trained as a registrar, there was about a 35% mortality rate. So the key for your listeners is if they get chest pain and it's prolonged, they shouldn't muck about thinking it could be indigestion or something else. It's much better to call an ambulance, get to hospital promptly.
0: Tell me the symptoms again.
1: So if you're blocking a coronary artery and starting to have a heart attack, you're going to get a heavy chest discomfort. It's usually described as a tightness or a pressure, vice-like symptoms. It's often described as an elephant sitting on somebody's chest. Mm-hmm. But the pain can be also in the arms, and it can be up to the jaw, and it can be between the shoulder blades. So it can be in all of those areas or some of them.
0: You don't not notice it.
1: That's correct. I mean, some people don't get discomfort, Philip. Some people just get suddenly breathless and sweaty. And if you're not feeling well, again, not a bad idea to call an ambulance. But majority of people will have discomfort, and it's not just a little twinge that will go away. This is a persistent, quite severe pain, and dialing 000 for an ambulance is definitely the thing to do.
0: Okay. All right, Dr. Stephen Fenton is with us. He's a cardiologist and expert in preventative cardiology. So if you've got questions, 1-300-800-222 is my number, 1-300-800-222. Sam said Eisenhower knew very well he had to give up smoking, but he found it impossible. Yeah, well, maybe that's the case as well. You're interested in prevention. So, look, of those four risk factors we're talking about, let's not spend too much time talking about smoking. Everyone knows smoking is bad and you shouldn't do it. So just don't smoke, people. Of the others, particularly the high cholesterol, high blood pressure issues are probably quite controllable these days, aren't they? You're very interested in these things called coronary artery calcium scores, mm-hmm. what's often called a calcium score. You need to have a pretty specialised test to get a score. What does it actually measure?
1: Well, a calcium score is counting the amount of calcium that's in the coronary arteries. Mm-hmm. And as I said, we start with soft plaque called atheroma, but that starts to calcify up over a period of time as part of the body's attempts to heal it. And that's actually considered a good thing. It's trying to stabilize plaque and make it less vulnerable to burst. A calcium score is very much like a mammogram of the heart. It's not a complicated test. It can be done by any X-ray place anywhere, any mm-hmm. good X-ray place, in their CT machine, CT, computed tomography machine. And it just requires a breath hold and a quick picture, and then you'll get a number, which is a reflection of how much calcium you've got. Now, that's not out of anything. It's just a number. It's not a percentage. It's an infinite number. So,
0: what's a good number?
1: A good number is zero. That means you've got no calcified plaque.
0: What's a bad number?
1: A bad number might be 1,000 or 2,000. That's a lot. Right. A few hundred's quite a lot, but it depends on the age of the patient, because if you're in your 40s and you've got a calcium score of even 5 or 10, that means you've got that atherosclerotic process and you're very likely to have quite a lot of soft plaque as well as the hard plaque. Where there's hard plaque, there's going to be soft plaque. And so specialists have to be careful. They know the pitfalls of calcium scoring. So in a young patient, particularly if there's a strong family history, we may go beyond a calcium score. We might put up some dye and do a test called a CT angiogram. Mm-hmm. But that's really not a test we can do on everybody. So that's why I'm so passionate about the calcium score. It's a great screening test, as long as we know the limitations.
0: If you have, because I don't want to scare anybody, if you had a high calcium score, it doesn't mean you're going to have a heart attack.
1: Not at all. Getting a calcium score result that's not normal is a good thing, because because we can do so much about it. Not having the test in the first place, if you have a high score, is a problem because you could be at risk.
0: Mm. But a high calcium score means that your coronary arteries have very likely deposited a reasonable amount of plaque.
1: Correct. That is correct.
0: Mm. But that in itself might not necessarily be a fatal thing.
1: Correct. Absolutely. And
0: I think it was explained to me once, as long as there is no particular narrowing or other reasons, it may not necessarily be a death sentence, in other words.
1: Well, you know, it's interesting you say that because up to the 1970s, it was thought that a heart attack was due to a progressive narrowing of a coronary artery. Mm-hmm. It's a bit like stalactites and stalagmites got gradually more narrowed until it finally narrowed and had a heart attack. And then we learned from some very interesting science observations by a surgeon in America, actually, that that wasn't the case. And what we now know is that the majority of heart attacks, and this is a hard thing for people to understand, the majority of heart attacks are due to non-obstructive plaque. In other words, you know, there's plenty of room for the blood to flow in many patients. The plaque is on the wall, but it hasn't blocked the blood flow to the extent that they're going to get warning symptoms. And non-obstructive plaque can crack and burst just like a severely obstructed lesion can. Blood clot will come along and block the artery. And that's actually the case in the majority of arteries. So that's one of the reasons that stress testing, which used to be done as a screening tool, is not really of any use in that situation, because blocked coronary artery is a very late manifestation of coronary artery disease, and we have to pick it up much earlier.
0: Mm. Which you say you can with a calcium score?
1: Well, it has its limitations, but as a broad screen, it's certainly the best test available now, and that's widely accepted. Cardiologists right across the board are pushing hard for a Medicare rebate. We're pushing hard to get that much better understood, and that's the purpose of my book, to try to get the information out there for patients and doctors.
0: How often should you have a calcium score?
1: Well, that's a fantastic question, and the world at the moment, Philip, doesn't actually have an agreed position on who should have a calcium score, which I cover to some significant degree in the book. Guidelines that doctors are given from our learned colleges to help us say a few things that I don't totally agree with. We talked about the four traditional risk factors, but there are another 20 things at least that matter.
0: Mm-hmm.
1: And we could broadly speak about those as non-traditional risk factors. They include things like family history.
0: Mm.
1: And our family history, I think, would be obvious to just about everybody. You have a couple of brothers, your father, maybe a mother with heart disease, your chances go up very significantly. But that's not in the traditional risk scores. The food that you eat for the last 20 or 30 years, if it's pretty unhealthy food, to me that's a risk factor. There are psychosocial issues like stress and depression, which are factors. There's being overweight, there's being sedentary. For women, there are issues like premature menopause, preeclampsia, gestational diabetes. There's some special cholesterol molecules. There's one called Lp(a), which is a very important thing maybe I can introduce to some of your listeners. If they have a family history of heart disease, they should talk to their family doctor about getting an Lp(a) test. And I cover all of these in the book, and I've actually developed something in the book called a personal risk profile score.
0: Mm-hmm.
1: And it's simply an addition of all of those things. Plus, you do get points for age and gender if you're a male above 45, female above 55. And on that risk profile score, which is available free on the 5CH lifestyleweb.com webpage, it's an interactive thing, and you just work out how many points you have. For me, it works, and this has been published, very well. If you have 3 points or more, I think a calcium score is recommended. And if you have a lot of points, like 6 or 7 or 8, it's very strongly recommended.
0: Mm, okay. All right. Well, we are going to talk about what to do about it. We're told that statins are the magic drug for plaque because they can prevent its build-up. And some cardiologists apparently believe that it can reduce plaque buildup. What do you think about it?
1: Yeah, they're true statements. There's no question about that. Statins were first clinically studied in the 1990s, with the first paper coming out in 1994, it clearly showed a mortality benefit in patients with heart disease.

0: is and every study that's come out since then has supported that. So statins definitely work. They work by essentially turning off the production of cholesterol in the liver.
1: Mm-hmm.
0: And the reality is that we're born with very low cholesterol levels, but they go up very quickly and they stay high. And some people take the view that nearly all human beings are hyperlipidemic, which means just about everybody has a high cholesterol level.
1: Mm-hmm.
0: And probably that's true. Just about everybody could benefit from a lower cholesterol level. But does the whole world need to be on statins? I've heard that, you know.
1: I've heard that view put.
0: That, it has
1: that,
0: been put.
1: That everybody should be on them.
0: But I don't really agree with that. I think there's an abundance of evidence now, and most cardiologists accept this, that if your calcium score is zero, with a few exceptions, you don't need to be on a statin.
1: But if your calcium score is 500?
0: Then probably a statin would be part of your management.
1: Right, okay.
0: But the beauty of the 5-CHs and why I've written about it is that that can lower cholesterol levels very dramatically before a statin.
1: Hmm.
0: So I see reductions of 25 to 50% in my patients who adopt the 5-CH diet and lifestyle. And that's why I want to share it with people.
1: Can you have low cholesterol when you test it in a blood test and a high calcium score?
0: Yes. If you smoke 4 packets of cigarettes a day, that's going to be you.
1: No, if you're not a smoker.
0: Well, high blood pressure, genetics. You can have a normal cholesterol level and still have a significant amount of plaque for various reasons.
1: Yeah. Okay, but just back on that point, so it's your view is that taking statins may well reduce plaque?
0: It's definitely part of our armamentarium. I mean,
1: okay.
0: I'm not anti-statin. I just think that lifestyle is paramount. Diet and lifestyle is number one, and statins and other drugs follow.
1: 1-300-800-222 is my number. Let's take some calls. Abby has been hanging on there. So, sorry, Abby, hello. You're with Dr. Fenton now.
2: Oh, thank you. I just wanted to ask the doctor about my cardiologist is not happy with my LDL level. Haven't been able to get them down far enough, and he's suggesting that depending on how I'm going, whether I might have to have the injection. I was wondering what side effects there are for that.
0: Can you tell me, Abby, have you ever had any heart trouble in the past?
2: Yeah, well, I'm very grateful. I'll say this to people, don't ignore any symptoms. I was at my GP and she said, oh, is there anything else? And I said, oh, I'm feeling really unfit. And went for all the tests and found blockages in my heart, and I've had 6 stents.
0: Okay. Well, so you fall, as I was describing earlier, as a secondary prevention patient. So it's really important that your LDL is very low. I totally agree with your doctor. Do you know what your LDL is at the moment?
2: Not off the top of my head. Mm. It is, well, fairly low. It was under 2, I think.
0: Okay. And you're already on statins, I guess, are you?
2: Yeah. On both of them, and, you know, and like the, you know, where you have the 2 tablets.
0: Yep, the 2 tablets,
2: in
0: yep.
2: the packet.
0: Yep. And
2: also, you know, the low-dose aspirin.
0: And is your diet pretty good?
2: Well, reasonably. I am a little overweight.
0: Mm-hmm.
2: And I injured my leg, so I'm not getting as much exercise as I was. Mm. But I do try and keep a bit active, but not for half an hour every day.
0: Mm. Well, you may benefit from a discussion about the 5-CH diet and lifestyle, which we'll probably get into shortly. But I do agree, broadly speaking, Abby, that if you're a secondary prevention patient with previous stent, you want your LDL to be very low. And the reason for that is so you get plaque regression. So that's the good news in prevention at the moment. Plaque can regress. It can actually go away. The calcium doesn't go away, but the plaque goes away. But to get that, we need an LDL. And for listeners who don't know what I'm talking about with LDL, that stands for low-density lipoprotein. That's actually the component of cholesterol that does the damage, whereas the HDL, which is the high-density lipoprotein, is the good guy. He's the garbage collector that gets rid of the cholesterol. So you do need a low cholesterol to get plaque regression, and injections definitely worth considering.
1: Thanks, Abby. Good luck with it. Bed's texting.

0: saying, Doctor, I've heard that statins are plaque stabilizing. Is this right? Well, I think you just said yes.
1: That's correct. They do by getting rid of the soft plaque. Yep.
0: Yeah. Okay. If you're 60 years old and you've got some warning signs, can you eat your way out of it? And you, can you lifestyle your way out of it?
1: Well, to a very large degree, you can.
0: I mean, that's a positive message.
1: That's the message of my book, The Five Essential Lifestyle. You absolutely can. It doesn't mean you won't necessarily benefit from a drug like a statin, but if you do really well with your diet and lifestyle, the dosage of the statin that you require to get your LDL to the desired target might be lower.
0: Mm.
1: Now, everyone's different. It kind of depends on your plaque situation and what your LDL target is.
0: Okay. 1-300-800-222 is the number. Brian from Taree. Hello, Brian.
2: Hello, how are you?
0: Not bad.
2: Good evening, Doctor.
1: Good evening, Brian.
2: I have a weird case, Doctor. I was born in 1937, 4 months premature, and lived near a hospital and casino where it was flooded, and I was lucky there was a little hospital up the road. Since then, now, as you said, 88, a bit over, I drink in the summertime about 12 litres of milk a day, and winter about 6.
0: 12? Okay.
2: Yeah, yeah, 12 litres, yes, a day. And I just had a minute ago, I had a couple of cream caramels and cream, and before that, I had three bowls of cream of mushroom soup with milk and cream and whatnot.
0: Brian, are you sponsored by a dairy company, or what's going
2: on? Well, I used to work, and Dad was managed a butter factory.
0: Oh, well, there we go.
2: And now they're worried about my blood sugar. Oh, look, Brian, you've got a little lump on your leg there. It might be a blood clot. And at the moment, I'm having trouble with my legs. I had an ulcer on one leg. And about, 11 months ago, I had a COVID vaccination.
0: Mm.
2: And ever since, my ankles and my toes are like they've got electricity in them.
0: Well, let's talk about the milk for a second. Brian, let's talk about the milk for a second. Stephen, is milk, drinking that much milk, I mean, it doesn't sound to me as though it's ideal, but
1: it's not what I'd recommend. Brian has done very well. He's 88, and he may have extremely good genes. Some people are genetically blessed, but the majority of people having a lot of full cream milk would be getting quite a lot of saturated fat and would have high cholesterol, and probably not the ideal.
0: Probably not, Brian. All right. B says, Doctor, I meant, do statins actually stop plaque rupturing and getting a clot?
1: Yes.
0: They can do that too?
1: That's what we're trying to do, because the plaques that rupture and then lead to the clot are vulnerable plaques. And when we do CT angiograms, that's when we put up the dye and have a look, we can see the soft plaque. We can see certain characteristics of that plaque that are regarded as high risk, and the statins and everything else that we can do to lower cholesterol will definitely improve that situation.
0: Okay, so yes to statins. I mean, some people think they're a wonder drug, and I know there are people some people can't tolerate them, can they? There's some people get muscle soreness and so on, and if you can't tolerate them, well then...
1: Some people can't and do get muscle aches. The good news is we've got several statins, and a lot of people can tolerate another one if they're tried on
0: Thanks, Anthony from Encounter Bay in South Australia. Very kind of you. My guest is Dr. Stephen Fenton. He's a preventative cardiologist and author of The 5CH Lifestyle, which is a way to lower your cholesterol without medication, reduce your risk of heart attack, and achieve long-term wellness. Now, they're big claims, Stephen.
1: Well, that's
0: tell
1: true.
0: Tell me about the 5CHs.
1: Well, your listeners may want to get a pen and pencil for these, but a pen and paper, but it's chops, cheese, chips, chicken skin, and chocolate. They are food icons.
0: No chops. Are you saying chops. These are things we should avoid?
1: This should be minimized or avoided to lower your saturated fat.
0: Hang on. Chops.
1: Cheese. Chips.
0: Yep.
1: Chicken skin.
0: That's odd.
1: And chocolate.
0: Okay. Chicken skin. Oh, I mean, I presume you mean these are representative things. So
1: they're icons. Yeah. So chops is going to be beef and lamb plus processed meat.
0: So
1: salami.
0: No red meat.
1: That's correct. Or well, I'm not saying no, I'm saying minimise it. It depends who you are as to how little, but these are all things that should be targeted. Cheese is iconic for all things dairy except for skim milk, anything from a cow except for skim milk.
0: You don't reckon we should eat much cheese, do you?
1: No, that's perhaps where I differ from some other people.
0: Yeah, I was interested when I was reading your book. I thought, not everyone says that.
1: No, they don't. And that's one of the little problems I have with dietitians. They encourage people to have more dairy. But I measure these things, and if anybody's in doubt about it, I just encourage them to do a little personal experiment where for a month they have their usual dairy and a generous amount of dairy, and then measure your LDL cholesterol level. And then for the next month, don't have any dairy and see what happens. Because one of the things nobody disagrees with, Philip, is that a lower LDL is protective. And the things that we can do to lower LDL are of benefit. So I do measure these things a lot, and that's what I consistently find. I have patients who grow up on dairy farms who've got really bad arteries. So there's a lot of things. And when I have a patient, to be quite honest, that comes into my rooms and say, "Doc, I love cheese," invariably they have plaque. So that's my experience.
0: Okay. Brian, if you're still listening, you probably should cut back on the milk, therefore, and cut back on the cheese, okay. Chips is what? Saturated fat?
1: Well, chips is deep-fried food. An icon for deep-fried food. Chips itself, packet chips, unhealthy snacks, schnitzels, calamari, Asian food that's deep-fried. That's chips. Chicken skin is kind of self-evident, but it also is a little nod to things like pork crackling, other animal skins. Chocolate is chocolate itself.
0: Are you saying you shouldn't eat chocolate?
1: That's what I'm saying. It's got a lot of saturated fat in it because of cocoa butter and a lot of sugar. Dark chocolate.
0: What about a little bit each day?
1: A little bit of dark chocolate would be the way to go if you're going to have chocolate. But for people who, like one of your callers just now who have already had stents, they should be pretty strict with their diet. They shouldn't be really having too much of any of these things. But if you don't have too much plaque, then maybe a bit of chocolate. But that's also iconic for all the other sugary things, pastries, donuts, cakes, biscuits.
0: How much red meat do you reckon you should eat a week?
1: Well, I believe
0: if you like to eat it.
1: Yeah, I think the answer comes from your individual assessment. If you've got no plaque, it's not so bad. But if you've had a heart attack or you've got a lot of plaque, I think you should limit it to perhaps once a fortnight. That's what I recommend for my high-risk patients. And better protein, healthy sources will be fish and then more fish and skinless chicken and maybe half a dozen eggs a week and then maybe little bits of the other white meats.
0: Eggs perhaps are okay, aren't they?
1: Well, eggs contain cholesterol. And so things like eggs and also crustacean seafood that contain cholesterol, they also in high quantities will put up the cholesterol.
0: My texter says, does cheese include cottage cheese?
1: Yes, it does.
0: I knew we wouldn't get away with it. 1-300-800-222 is the number. Lance from Geraldton. G'day, Lance.
3: Evening, gentlemen. Yeah, the question I have for the doctor is I don't normally have normal cheese, but what I do have is goat cheese, and I have also tried sheep cheese, which I do like. I believe they're supposed to be a lot better for you. Is that correct?
1: Well, look, I haven't seen that many studies, Lance, but I do think they all contain saturated fat. So, again, it depends who you are, but if you're not sure about it, I would have a fair bit of it for a month and do your blood test for your cholesterol profile, including LDL, and then have another month where you don't.
3: I do look on the back and read the label, and the levels there seem to suggest it's a lot lower than normal cheese.
1: Yeah, it may well be, it's still probably got some saturated fat, so just need to be careful.
3: Okay, mate.
0: Okay, Lance, thank you. Led from Bankstown says, I do agree with your guest about all the sea icons. Lucky he didn't name craft beer, Cabernet Sauvignon, Canadian Club, coffee. This raises the issue of alcohol, which you didn't mention in your list there. What do you think about alcohol?
1: Well, look, your listener, and you will be pleased to hear that there is a chapter in the book called Chardonnay and Champagne.
0: Okay.
1: So the book is full of CHs. So that is covered. And the answer is, as I say in the book, sobering. The latest evidence on alcohol is not that favourable from a medical point of view. So we're a little bit stuck because we know it's a nice social activity. People enjoy it. The evidence is that it's probably not that good for us. So there was the most favourable study was some years ago, which showed that one drink was possibly good

0: for us, although that's in doubt now. Two drinks was neutral and three drinks was harmful. And more than three drinks, which is like binge drinking, we define that as very harmful. So where does that leave us? I think the safest thing is probably to at least have a couple of alcohol-free days a week.
1: Mm-hmm.
0: And probably on the other days, one to two drinks would be, I think, as safe as...
1: It's a funny thing, alcohol, isn't it? Because as humans, we have... It's been with us for thousands of years.
0: Mm-hmm.
1: So it's not as though it's a scourge of modern life like processed food. It's been with us for thousands of years.
0: For sure.
1: But it's you're saying we just know more about it now.
0: Well, look, it's got a lot of sugar in it. Mm. So people who are overweight will struggle to lose weight if they keep drinking lots of wine.
1: Mm.
0: Yeah, the medical evidence isn't that favourable, but I think we live with it and people enjoy it, and I'm not saying don't do it, but I think perhaps in less than moderation.
1: Okay. Ian from on the Sunshine Coast. G'day, Ian.
2: Yeah, g'day. How are you going?
1: Pretty good.
2: My question would be, if I had a double heart bypass 2 years ago and it was a 95% blockage of the coronary artery, now I've... made all the steps to get healthy and a new diet. And I've been suggested that maybe I should be on some medications, but I'm not, and I'm controlling it with healthy living and good food. Is that correct? And my levels seem to be okay, so I just wanted to bounce that off you.
0: Do you know what your LDL level is, Ian?
2: Mate, I've had a recent one, but I'm going to get another one. But the doctor says that I said, "Well, how are the levels?" And he said, "Yeah, they're okay, but they could be better." Now, I've looked at, I've got to do some more study, obviously, to have a look at what I know what my body does, but I don't have any prescription drugs except for the Ozempic, which controls my blood sugars.
0: Mm-hmm. Well, the conventional wisdom would be that you should have an LDL in quite low as you can possibly get it, but yes. Ideally certainly less than 1.4, and that's very hard to do, almost impossible in many folks without some medication. So I think nearly all cardiologists would agree that if you could tolerate them without side effects, you should be on a statin, and you should also probably long-term be on low-dose aspirin. And you should have really good blood pressure, so not a little bit high, but really good normal blood pressure, and have your sugars normalised.
2: Let me just jump in. If I've always read a little bit high on the blood sugar range, but now what sort of and it's been consistently around sort of 140s over 100. Is that quite a few years ago, everyone was saying, well, that was, dangerous levels. And now a lot of them say that seems to be fine. I'm a little bit confused in that area.
0: Well, so you're talking about your blood pressure when you quote numbers like that, not your blood sugar. 140 on 100 is a blood pressure reading. Your blood pressure reading should be between 120 and 130 for the top number and less than 80 for the bottom number. So 140 on 100 is not ideal. So I you probably have had a cardiologist.
2: 126 over 80 or something's good, yeah. Oh, man, I haven't seen a cardiologist since I left hospital because he retired, a legend.
0: And how old are you now, Ian?
2: 53.
0: Yeah. Well, you need to come under the care of a cardiologist who has a strong interest in prevention.
2: Right. So you're basically saying that I should go back and re-engage with the local hospital cardiologist to reassess where I'm at.
0: Yeah, either back to the hospital or talk to your local doctor and get into a good cardiologist, because I think you do need a bit of sorting out at your age. You want to be careful.
1: Check it out, Ian.
2: Right. Yep, great. Thank you.
1: Thanks, mate. Bye-bye. 1-300-800-222 is the number. My texter says Sam Kekovich will not be happy as the Australian ambassador with the 5CH lifestyle. I'm sure that's right.
0: Well, 100%. I do tell my patients to stop eating lamb. I think it's very full of saturated fat, and anybody can check that by cooking it and seeing what's in the pan the next morning, and you'll see a lot of white stuff. So I don't recommend lamb, I'm afraid.
1: Okay. What's the meat you should eat, you think, if you're going to eat it?
0: Well,
1: apart from

0: chicken without the skin?
1: Well, there's no meat that's actually that good. You know, I mean, it's we should be eating fish and vegetables. Mm. Skinless chicken, not much meat at all. If you really like meat, then lean beef is probably better of the choice between beef and lamb. Veal is less. That's a bit more white meat. Pork sits on the fence between white and red. Turkey without the skin's an option. Mm. But I'm afraid to say that lamb and beef are not my favourites.
0: Mm. Okay, Sandy from Bustleton. Hi, Sandy.
2: That's me. I had a heart attack last Tuesday.
0: Okay.
2: And they keep saying you have a heart attack, it's like an elephant sitting on your chest. I copped it all in the face.
1: Mm.
0: Okay.
2: I've never heard of it before. Is it quite regular?
0: Are you okay now, Sandy? Are you back home? Or?
2: Yeah, I'm back home now.
0: Yeah, okay.
2: Fairly tired and that's all.
0: Yeah.
1: And how old are you, Sandy?
2: 75.
1: Hmm.
0: Women do experience different symptoms, don't they?
1: Look, that's correct, Philip. Women do have what we call atypical symptoms. They're a little bit different. There's a lot of things to do with women that are being researched. They're underrepresented in a lot of the studies. They don't get the same treatment at the moment across the population as men. And they're certainly at risk. So we have a lot of good cardiologists now specialising in women and women's heart health. But I guess Sandy's a good example. She's had a heart attack at 75, and luckily she's okay now. But she should have had a calcium score when she was 55 or 60, and this may not have happened. And that's what we have to do. We have to change history by preventing these things early.
0: Mm. Are you saying, you know, how you're saying you can get rid of plaque with diet and statins? Can you lower your calcium score?
1: It's an excellent question. No, calcium scores don't go down.
0: Okay.
1: But people get a little confused about that because although a calcium score is a great test to start with to give us a handle on what's going on, and it's a great test in people who are zero so we can follow them a few years later, it's not such a great test for people who already have a significant calcium score of, say, over 100 or 200. To do that in a few years because it's going to go up for a good reason as well as a bad reason. So a calcium score going up is inevitable, either with the body healing itself or particularly when they're on statins. So we're just learning a lot more about that now, and we don't want people to be alarmed if their calcium score goes up over a period of years. They need to really be advised about by a cardiologist about what the best ways are of dealing with that.
0: In terms of eating generally, we've discussed a lot with Luigi Fontana here, a professor at the Charles Perkins Centre here, about the best things to eat, and he's highly recommended the elements of the Mediterranean diet, essentially. Would you agree with that?
1: Totally, yeah. I'm a great proponent of the Mediterranean diet.
0: Yeah.
1: It's just a way how you interpret it.
0: Yeah,
1: but even this morning in the Sydney Morning Herald, there was a list of five food groups not to eat to prevent dementia.
0: Mm-hmm.
1: Pretty much all consistent with the five CHs.
0: Yeah.
1: They just talk about it in a different way. But the Mediterranean diet is really a lot of vegetables. It's fish. It's fresh stuff, salad. It's fruit. It's nuts.
0: Legumes, which is something probably that Australians don't eat so much of, depending where you come from. I suppose if you've got Italian or Greek heritage, you probably do. But or Middle Eastern heritage, you probably do, but legumes are probably not something that Australians eat enough of, do you think?
1: Maybe not, but anything that's in a greengrocer is fantastic. So the best thing you can do to prevent heart disease is find a really good quality greengrocer. Everything in there is fantastic.
0: Yeah. 1-300-800-222. Good and bad cholesterol is often a subject which arises when we talk about these things. Kay from Ballarat. Hi, Kay.
3: Hello. Hello, Philip.
0: Hi. You wanted to ask about good and bad cholesterol?
3: Yes. I have had a test and my good cholesterol and high cholesterol are the same. And my GP told me one cancels out the other. And I saw a heart specialist because I have a high calcium score, and he said the cholesterol level is all thinking. And I would like to know if that's correct.
0: Okay, that's interesting. There has been rethinking about cholesterol. What's the latest, Stephen?
1: Cholesterol is a major cause of plaque, that does contribute to plaque, and a calcium score is a reflection of that. What your listener might be perhaps talking about is the importance of the HDL and the ratio of the total to the HDL. I think those things have been looked at for many years because we've been, you know, trying to find out what would predict risk. Where we're at now, though, is we can now see the disease. When we're talking about calcium scoring being high, we're seeing the disease. That's what counts. So there's no question cholesterol contributed to that plaque. It's good to have a high HDL because that is protective, but if your LDL is high, that is what's laying down the plaque, and you're not guaranteed to be protected by a high HDL. And to answer that question, the plaque testing is the referee.
0: Okay. Thank you, Kate. Tom wants to ask about eggs. Tom from Albany. G'day, Tom.
4: Yeah, hi. You touched on it, but very briefly. Eggs and specifically yolks. Like, if you're trying to control your cholesterol, should you be only eating egg white and removing yolks, or is it okay to eat yolks?
1: Oh, that's a good question, Tom. Look, I don't have a problem in people eating half a dozen eggs a week with the yolk.
0: Two eggs a day?
1: Well, I think that's probably too many. That's likely to contribute to a high cholesterol. That's 14 a week you're talking about. Mm. I think 6 to 8 is probably a reasonable maximum. I think eggs have certain nutritional value. There's a bit of cholesterol, but everything in moderation. I don't think it makes too much of a difference to have 6 to 8 eggs a week.
4: Mm. Okay, thanks.
0: All right, thanks, Tom.
1: The important thing is not to have it with bacon.
0: Yes, doctor, we're getting there. You're not getting too many thumbs up on the from the fun police here, but that's not your role, and we fully understand this.
1: Well, I'm just pointing it out. I might just say something here. In the book and when I'm with patients, I don't expect people to be 100% on this.
0: No.
1: So you have to dial up your percentage depending on your risk. If you've got a zero calcium score, maybe try to do this 70-80% of the time. It's going to protect you in the future from all sorts of diseases, from dementia, from cancer. The evidence is pretty clear. But if you already had an event or you've

0: no, well, no, chicken skin, what is, stands for what, animal fats generally, does it? Or just particularly skins?
1: Well, the fat in the skin.
0: Yeah.
1: But
0: and chocolate and sweets, obviously.
1: 100%. Yeah. But I just want to add the holistic part of the lifestyle is really important in addition to the diet. So exercise, stress reduction, having balance in life, having good sleep, love and intimacy, which Dean Ornish coined that expression, community, relationships, having fun, they're all very good for the heart. So it's more than diet, it's a holistic approach.
0: Lift weights, get some exercise, everyone.
1: That's it.
0: You're on for lifting weights, I presume, are you? Yeah.
1: It's in the book, chest press and chin-ups.
0: Yeah, no, look, though, but the thing is, well, the important thing is we know a lot more about it these days. And so, you know, these aren't opinions. Opinions based on evidence and facts.
1: Mm-hmm.
0: All right. Did everyone get that? Write it down. Chops, cheese, chips, chicken skin, chocolate. Don't tusk. You can chuh, I suppose. The book is called The 5CH Lifestyle. Dr. Stephen Fenton has been my guest as well. And, I hope there's some advice there that can make some sense to your life. Stephen, thank you very much. Appreciate your time.
1: You're very welcome. Great to be with you.
0: And thanks for being with us as well. All right, we've got the Nightlife News Breakdown coming up straight after the news.
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3: ABC News with David Rollins. The National Science Agency has pushed back against concerns that a deadly hantavirus outbreak aboard a cruise ship could make its way to Australia. Four Australians, a permanent resident and New Zealander, who were on board the vessel, will be repatriated from the Spanish island of Tenerife over the coming days and will then quarantine in Perth for at least 3 weeks. Global hantavirus expert at the CSIRO, Professor Glenn Marsh, says there's a low threat to the community.
4: For this virus to transmit between people, you do need sustained face-to-face contact. So just walking past someone, talking to them very briefly is not enough for the virus to transmit. It's not likely to transmit to anyone else at this point, or if it does, only very few people. It's not likely to become a larger outbreak.
3: Deputy Federal Liberal Leader Jane Hume says her party should reflect on what led to Saturday's disastrous result at the Farrer by-election, but not panic. The Liberals' primary vote collapsed, falling to 12.4%, less than one-third of what it was at last year's election, as One Nation won its first ever House of Representatives seat. Speaking to the ABC's 7:30 program, Ms Hume again refused to rule out the Liberals forming a coalition with One Nation in the future and said that Saturday's loss will be carefully analysed.
5: I think extrapolating from by-elections is always a dangerous thing. But that said, we should listen to the message very, very carefully. People were telling us that they are doing it tough and that the traditional parties, and particularly the government, weren't listening.
3: Two Victorian women arrested and charged over their alleged links to the Islamic State terror group will now wait until June to find out if they're allowed bail. Alexandra Alvaro has the story.
6: 53-year-old Kausar Ahmed and 31-year-old Zainab Ahmed are charged with slavery-related offences, with prosecutors set to allege they travelled to Syria in 2014 and knowingly kept a female slave in their home. The women are part of the so-called ISIS brides cohort, who moved to Syria at the height of the IS movement but became trapped when ISIS fell, spending years in refugee camps. They arrived in Melbourne on Thursday last week and were charged hours after touching down. The court was scheduled to hear their bail applications today, with prosecutors slated to read out a summary of their alleged offending, but they will now be heard next month.
3: Iran's foreign ministry says the country's counter-proposal for peace with the US was reasonable, despite comments made by President Donald Trump. John O'Wakeley has the story.
7: The foreign ministry says its proposal was legitimate and generous. It's reported to have suggested separating negotiations on ending the hostilities in the Strait of Hormuz from more complex issues like Tehran's nuclear program. Iranian state media has reported that Tehran included a demand for compensation for war damage. Donald Trump has called Iran's counterproposal totally unacceptable. The price of oil has risen once again.

0: And following the U.S. president's dismissal, energy prices have swung wildly since the start of the conflict, reflecting the reduction in global supplies caused by the disruption to shipping in the Strait of Hormuz.
1: Back home, and celebrity crocodile wrangler Matt Wright has been released from a Darwin jail just days after the birth of his third child. Courtney Barrett-Peters has more.
2: The reality television star walked from prison today after serving 5 months of a 10-month sentence. Last year, Matt Wright was convicted on two counts of attempting to pervert the course of justice following a month-long Northern Territory Supreme Court trial. In a social media post, Wright confirmed his release, writing he was finally home with his family after one hell of a fight. He went on to say he didn't quite make the birth of his beautiful boy Sterling. Wright's legal team has filed to appeal the verdict, but it has not progressed.
1: Three dogs and two cars have allegedly been stolen in two separate incidents that also involved a highway police pursuit in northern Tasmania. Sandy Powell takes up the story.
3: Tasmania police says a stolen car with three dogs inside it was being driven erratically between Invermay and Georgetown on Sunday. Police pursued the vehicle on the East Tamar Highway, but the driver escaped before tyre spikes were successfully deployed at Newnham. The 30-year-old male driver

0: with the ongoing investigation. The vehicles were recovered and the dogs were safely returned to their owner after being found by members of the public.
1: That brings you up to date with the latest ABC News. We'll have more in 1 hour.
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3: 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I tell you, we've put a lot of stuff up there, which is interesting, including last week's Toby Hagen Motor Talk episode. We've also put up that tremendous piece that David Pryor here on the program put up about Paul Williams and carpenters. Have a listen. It's really, really terrific. David tells a remarkable story in a beautiful way too. So check it out. 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All right, coming up in this hour, Hugh Remington's got to lead the Nightlife News.

0: according to a poll of 100 tourist writers and experts. I mean, can you be an expert in the best towns of Australia? You know what I mean. They write for magazines and so on. So Australian Travellers compiled it all, and they'll tell us who came out on top as the best small town to visit as a tourist in the country. Lists are made to have arguments, and so we can have one, can't we? Can't we? I'll give you a small clue. It's of particular interest to me, actually. You might pick up something from that. All right, let's kick the hour off with a Nightlife News Breakdown.
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0: Well, to One Nation's victory in the former Liberal leader Susan Lee's New South Wales seat at Saturday's by-election. Wow, what an earthquake. Some people saw it. David Farley ended 77 years of coalition rule in a thumping win, marking the first time that One Nation had actually claimed a federal lower house seat in an election. He won with more than 57% of the two-candidate preferred vote to comfortably beat independent candidate Michelle Millthorpe. You'd have to say it's a pretty thumping victory. One Nation leader Pauline Hanson, along with Nationals defector and One Nation recruit Barnaby Joyce, have now flagged an ambition to add to their lower house total, including, Mr. Joyce says, in suburban areas such as Western Sydney. Here is Barnaby Joyce with Hamish McDonald on ABC Radio this morning.
2: I was talking to people from Blacktown, St. Clair. These areas have a great capacity. And in my discussions with them last night, they're quite on board with One Nation. We're talking about first generation, second generation Australians. Don't try and shoe boxes. You've got it all. I hope you do, because if you do, you've got us all wrong. You leave us right open to go for you.
3: What about the seat of Hume, Angus Taylor's seat? It sort of now stretches into the southwestern fringe of Sydney. Would you like to target that seat?
2: One Nation will be standing everywhere. And it's up to the Australian people whether they want to vote for us or not.
3: Okay, including Angus Taylor's seat.
2: Well, we're standing everywhere, so that would include Angus Taylor's seat.
0: Well, more good listening for Angus Taylor, I suppose. But David Farley's victory, of course, was assisted by the fact that both the Liberals and the Nationals had a vote cards preferenced One Nation, despite campaign material from the coalition being scathing of One Nation. Many are now thinking that had the independent been preferenced instead, or no preferences given, the result might have been

0: to vote for One Nation rather than the traditional Conservative Party. So I think also there's been a great deal of disappointment with the breakup of the coalition, not once but twice. The removal of a leader who had represented, of course, that seat in Susan Lee for 25 years, who was removed without even being given the opportunity to do a single budget reply. And the way that that was done, having these meetings on the day of the funeral of one of their former colleagues, I think left an extraordinary legacy of betrayal for people who had supported Susan Lee for a long period of time. And also, quite clearly, there's a lot of people under financial pressure who feel like the system isn't working for them. And that's a message for all political parties in the system.
1: Well, we'll have some more about that, no doubt, tomorrow night in the budget, and we'll be covering it here fully on Nightlife, of course. Leading the Nightlife News Breakdown tonight is Hugh Remington, National Affairs Editor at 10 News First. Hugh, good evening to you. Welcome back.
2: How are you, Phil?
1: Not bad. How are you reading the Farrer result?
2: I thought it was really interesting at the end of that piece of Anthony Albanese where he said there's a message for everyone in the system. He's acknowledging there's something Labor has to learn from all of that. Mm. But, you know, the Liberal Party, the National Party, to a slightly lesser degree, were basically stuck with how they put preferences, because One Nation is on a gallop and they were stuck with either saying they were going to preference One Nation ahead of the independent Michelle Millthorpe, and then be accused, as you've just heard them being accused, of essentially legitimizing One Nation, taking them from a fringe protest party to the mainstream, or alternatively, saying they're going to preference Ms. Millthorpe. Mm. And at that point, One Nation would have gone and said, look, you know, you're preferencing a pro-climate action, pro-net zero, you know, they call it teal, although Millthorpe says she's not a teal. She's more along the lines of Helen Haynes and Indi, and their colour is orange, for what it's worth. But, the Liberal Party is stuck. They are profoundly stuck in a way that they haven't been in the history, in the long and storied history of this successful party of government in Australia. And there is no obvious way for them to turn this around. And that is why we are watching something much more than just a blip in the normal business of electoral processing, and something much more substantial than that. And the best that the Liberal Party can really hope for in historical terms is that One Nation does what it did in Queensland back in the late 90s and win a boxload of seats at some stage and then be disastrous, break apart, tear each other apart, make fools of themselves, and then disappear back into the ether, and then the Liberal Party can reclaim the territory of the sort of the centre right of Australia. But at the moment, it's like being in a running race or a horse race, and just waiting for the horse ahead to fall over, because that's about anything they've got left.
1: Is there a sense though in which the coalition has said to their voters, it's okay to vote for One Nation because we're preferencing them, so it's okay to do this? And, you know, we made this comment last week that you've given them permission to mow your lawn, and they have. And, you know, they're not necessarily going to come back again. If you've said it's okay to vote for them, then they will, which they did. And so have they really done themselves terminal damage, the coalition?
2: Yeah, so there's two things. One is the fact that they've done exactly as you've described. They've legitimised One Nation. But let's not disregard the fact that the Liberal Party is in this situation. Look at One Nation's polling. It came up from nowhere from December. Mm. So less than 6 months. But in the course of the months before that, the Liberal Party and the National Party twice broke up the coalition. Then the National Party leader left. The Liberal Party leader was chopped down. And she, of course, was the long-term former member in this seat. And we saw this when Malcolm Turnbull basically got cut down as Prime Minister and then quit. And there was a by-election in Wentworth that the people of Wentworth

0: didn't like their member being chopped down, prominent member being chopped down. So they went for Karen Phelps, if people remember back to that. And then Dave Sharma took it. And then it went again back to the, you know, to the Teal movement under Allegra Spender. What happens is there's that reaction when a longtime member appears to have been dealt with cruelly by the machine, that is one other factor in the way in which voters in a particular electorate might behave. So the Liberal Party has essentially been a dog's breakfast for a long time, and they are split in their own internal workings. They cannot decide who they are. Are they that centre-right, forward-leaning on climate, pro-business, socially moderate, fiscally moderately conservative, you know, that's what they were, you know, under Turnbull, or are they going to be like that Peter Dutton version of the party? They can't decide. And so they've gone nowhere. They've disappeared. They're a long way from getting back again. And you can't see how they're going to resolve those essential difficulties that they have in their own identity. And you saw some of that frustration with Tim Wilson on Insiders at the weekend, mm-hmm. where he says, I don't want to be Labour light. I don't want to be Greens light. I don't want to be Teal light. I don't want to be One Nation light. I want to be a big Liberal party. I want to be, you know, that's what I want it to be. Okay, so what's that look like? No one in the Liberal Party can tell you. So why wouldn't voters reject it?
1: Mm. Yes, it spotlighted the problems the coalition's facing in finding voter support. You're right. The One Nation's results in Farah, also flowing on from South Australia, appear to show that they're not flashes in the pan. Jane Hume, the Deputy Liberal leader, had this to say.
2: The message on the booth was very, very clear. We need to restore the trust that's been lost. Having had the coalition break up twice in just the last 12 months has not helped things. That's not going to happen under Angus Taylor, and it's not going to happen with Matt Canavan. The coalition is united and strong.
1: And Shadow Housing Minister Andrew Bragg says winning over young voters, namely millennials, is the key to their survival.
3: We've got to be winning over the millennial cohort. That's my generation. That's a generation of people that are the most pissed off with us. If we don't win them back, then we are going to be dead. And I think we haven't really tried to do anything for them.
1: Mm. This issue of where the coalition goes from here in terms of what they do about One Nation came up squarely when Tim Wilson was asked this, you know, would the coalition consider being in coalition with One Nation? Now, Pauline Hanson today said, well, you know what, we'll give them support in terms of supply and so on. They don't have to necessarily give us cabinet posts. But this is a real wedge, isn't it, for the coalition? Because, and Tim Wilson came out today saying, we'll never, ever, ever, ever, ever do this. I'm not sure everyone in the coalition necessarily thinks that, do they?
0: You know, there's some really interesting stuff in those grabs. Jane Hume is flailing around. Mm. You know, she says this will never, ever happen under Angus Taylor. In other words, the splitting of the coalition and Matt Canavan. Well, the Farah by-election happened under Angus Taylor and Matt Canavan. Mm. The voters didn't want a bar of it. So then you've got Andrew Bragg saying that millennials like him, that's people aged 30 to 45, are going to be the key in the Liberal Party. You've got to go after them. All right, fine. So here's the test. In the budget tomorrow night, it's expected that there will be changes to negative gearing and capital gains tax. It's a broken promise by the Labour Party. But that is designed and will be sold as an attempt to get millennials into housing because they won't be competing so hard against investors who have the advantage of being able to write off any losses against their tax. So if Andrew Bragg wants to go after the millennials, he should be cheering that policy. Will they be cheering the policy? I'd be very surprised if they are. Then you get down to Tim Wilson saying, on the one hand, yeah, well, look, you know, maybe we'll do something with One Nation. Oh, no, hang on a minute. The next day he says, never, ever, ever, ever, ever will they do something.
1: I suspect he'd had a few phone calls, hadn't he?
0: Yeah, but here's the test. Let's say we get to an election. Labour falls into minority. So, in other words, the government of the country, as it was in 2010,

0: is up for grabs. Who gets to go to the Governor General and say, I can get the numbers on the floor of the House to form government? You don't need to form a coalition on the Conservative side. You don't need to form a coalition with One Nation. All you need is their votes for confidence in supply. Mm. Do you think that the Liberal and National Party, faced with that situation, would say, no, no, we don't want government. We'll support a Labour government. We'll give them confidence in supply and rather than do any deals with One Nation? Not on your life. And Barnaby Joyce has said, we don't want to get into, that is, One Nation doesn't want to get into any coalitions with the coalition, but they would offer the Liberal and the National Party confidence and supply. You know, is a future Liberal leader not going to take that? Of course they're going to take it. And of course they're going to form, if it gets to minority government, which we may very well end up at some stage because of the splintering of support among the parties at some stage in the future, you know, for sure they're going to take One Nation votes in order to form government. So yeah, that's just political reality. So, you know, all of this is deeply hypothetical because we're somewhere off an election. I think the immediate question is, can One Nation drag sufficient seats away from Labour to get them down out of office or into minority government? And that's a thing we don't yet know.
1: We do not know. No. Now, you're going to be in the lock-up tomorrow, Hugh, the budget lock-up. Treasurer Jim Chalmers preparing to deliver his fifth budget tomorrow night. Widely expected by commentators that the focus will be on housing affordability, and as been widely indicated, the government's expected to announce changes to the capital gains discount and negative gearing. This will be a broken promise. They previously vowed not to touch them. But the Prime Minister and the Treasurer are spinning the turnaround as a brave and responsible reaction to necessity.
2: We know people are under pressure, and the easy path is to say, oh, well, we'll just sit back and watch that occur. The difficult decision, but the right decision, is to do the right thing with the right policies to deliver.
1: Yes, well, Finance Minister Katie Gallagher argues it's all about responding to facts. The changes are based on enormous amounts of data.
3: There's enormous amount of information about how we approach the housing challenge in the economy. The government gets a range of information all the time, and we have to consider that and make decisions based on it, and you'll see those decisions reflected in the budget tomorrow night.
1: Hugh, the government got away with the backflip on the Stage 3 tax cuts. Are they going to get away with this one?
0: So one of the questions is, what has changed in the past year when we had Anthony Albanese on his own count saying that he'd said 50 times that there would not be a change to negative gear? What has so dramatically changed in the last year that now this becomes a matter of urgency? That's the broken promise argument that will be made. Mm. On the other hand, I suspect they will get away with it because I think most we can all see what's obvious, and that is that there is a profound intergenerational problem in Australia, and that is that people of my great and doddering age had a pretty good run with housing. You know, 40-odd years ago when we were starting off into the workforce, it was pretty easy.
1: We did.
0: In your 20s to get houses, and it's not. So, and that's unfair. It leads to enormous issues of social disruption, because it really means that you're going to start to get a housed section of Australia, that is to say those who own it, and the unhoused, those who will be renters for life. And that creates an entire new class based on property. So we become not the egalitarian Australia of our whole self-identity, but rather a class-based society around property. And that would be terrible for Australia. And I think most people agree with that as a proposition. So I think that these changes being mooted, and we wait to see exactly on the detail on negative gearing and capital gains tax, will only affect at the margins. So this is not going to be monumental. And we're also hearing that possibly that the negative gearing will be grandfathered, the changes, and not come into effect until July of 2027, which means that for the next year, if that is the case, again, we've got to see the details tomorrow night, but it means that for an entire year, property investors can go nuts buying everything that they can possibly get hold of that and outcompete first home buyers because they know that they can lock in negative gear.

0: hearing for years to come. So I'm not sure if that's what they're doing. It's all that smart. The other issue that's going on is
1: We don't know that that's going to happen, but yeah.
0: No, we don't know. But the other issue, and this is the critical issue, is the government has set itself a housing supply target of 1.2 million new dwellings well located by July the 1st, 2029. That's 5 years from their target date. They are 160,000 homes behind where they need to be to meet that target. They are not going to meet that target. No. So on the issue of supply, which lies at the bottom of all supply and demand economic equations, we're nowhere near where we need to be.
1: No, no. On the other hand, you might say one takeaway from the Farrah by-election is that, you know, people want governments to do something about issues they see as really as you know, hugely important. And housing unaffordability is a massive issue in Australia. And if they don't do anything about it, then they'll suffer.
0: Yes, it's really interesting, actually, because one of the absolute signature elements of Anthony Albanese, his whole style has been incrementalism. Don't scare the horses. Don't do anything that you haven't already promised that you're going to do. Yes, they made a change on stage three tax cuts. It looks as if they're about to make another one on negative gearing and capital gains tax. But basically, it's the argument is that the voting population will tolerate small things being done fairly regularly. They won't tolerate big things being sprung on them regularly. But so that argument is coming up against the test that people actually do want change. They feel as if something's broken. They want to see the government deal with this thing, not just dither about. Status quo is out of fashion. And so if ever there was an opportunity and an imperative for Labor to move ahead with reforms, you would think now is the time. If they're reading that, as certainly as I read it, is at the risk of breaking a promise or two, if you're actually doing things which are going to do some good, people may well forgive you for the broken promise.
1: It's going to be interesting, isn't it? And as you say, rightly, just based on Senator Bragg's comments too about chasing millennials and their vote, it's going to be interesting too to see where the coalition want to place themselves on this. Outright opposition or perhaps a more muted level of opposition?
0: Yeah, it'd be fascinating to see just what words they choose to use on this. You know, I cannot say how much I was talking to a senior. I found myself at a dinner this past week, and there happened to be a very, very senior former Labor Party figure. And we were chatting. He was well out of the game. And we agreed on one thing without any problem. Neither one of us would want to be the leader of the Liberal Party right now, because there is no clear way to resolve the internal contradictions when you're stuck not just with the Labor Party, but stuck with Teals eating up your city seats. You've got One Nation eating up your regional seats. Where do you go? Mm. How do you get that back? I don't know.
1: Very, very interesting. Anyway, Hugh, good luck tomorrow. It's a busy day. It's a most consequential budget, actually, isn't it? Some budgets are more or less, but this one I think is seen by a lot of observers as being consequential for the government, for the country, for all sorts of reasons. We shall see. We shall see.
0: It will be.
1: Anyway, good luck. I hope the sausage rolls they serve are reasonably hot.
0: It's the gummy snakes that get you at the end of the day.
1: On you, Hugh. Hugh Rimmington with 10 Years First, our leading the nightlife news breakdown for us tonight. And as I say, be tuning in tomorrow night for our coverage too of the budget, which we will have devote our first hour to it in a panel, of course, and we'll have the nightlife news breakdown looking at it as well. I think Amy's going to join us tomorrow night for a look and her take on the budget as well. So it's always a good night. So looking forward to that tomorrow.
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1: Grandfather, the word of the year in 2026, says my text.

0: Yes. It sounds as though these changes are going to be grandfathered, which means that if you've got it now and you've got the, if you're negatively gearing now, that's not going to be touched. But from anybody from basically tomorrow onwards, will be subject to change. That sounds like what's going to happen. But as I say, it's pointless speculating. We don't know. We don't know. Vicky from Dunsborough says negative gearing's a blight. The wealthy win and the poor lose. Yeah, well, there's various views about it. And as I said, one view does seem to be that it's not going to make a massive difference to housing affordability, but it will be seen, may well be seen by many people as the government doing something in the face of an obvious crisis in the country. 1-300-800-222 is the number. Let's talk science with Belinda Smith.
1: Nightlife Science.
0: A few weeks ago, when passengers on board the MV Hondius cruise ship began falling ill in the middle of the Atlantic Ocean, doctors and public health experts were limited in what they could offer. It turned out to be an outbreak of the deadly hantavirus aboard the cruise ship. And it put the spotlight on this rare pathogen that typically attracts relatively little attention, even from scientists, given that at least three people have now died and others have been infected. We wonder why. Let's get to the bottom of this with Belinda Smith, co-host of The Science Show on ABC's RN Radio National. Belinda, good evening to you. Welcome to Nightlife.
2: Oh, g'day, Phil. Nice to be here.
0: Yes, everyone's... you can tell what the subtext is here. Everyone's this is it. This is... we're on again.
2: It does feel like that a bit, doesn't it?
0: I know, because initially, don't worry about it. Well, yeah, people have died. Tell me about it. Why it's apparently doesn't have a lot of, well, it doesn't get a lot of interest. It hasn't been considered a top public health priority. That's because it's not really a public health problem, is it?
2: Pretty much. So it's a very, very rare disease, this particular hantavirus. So hantaviruses are a family of viruses, and there are sort of two main types. There's ones that cause respiratory symptoms and failure, and one that more attacks your kidneys, and this is a respiratory one. Mm-hmm. And of all the hantaviruses out there, only one is known to transmit human to human, and this is the Andes hantavirus, which was on the cruise ship Hondius. And, yeah, researchers didn't know all that much about it because it's not as transmissible as, say, the flu or COVID. It seems like the period in which you can transmit the disease is relatively short, but it does have a very long incubation period. So some people are infected, but they don't actually get symptoms for a couple of weeks, so 2 or 3 weeks, which is why the cruise passengers are being repatriated to their countries, and some of them are undergoing quarantine in hospitals, others in quarantine centres for, you know, a certain amount of time. They've already spent quite a lot of time on the cruise ship, so they've already spent a bit of time in quarantine, but that's why they're going into quarantine now. And we sort of know this from an outbreak that happened in Argentina in 2018. So a lot of what we know is very, very recent about the disease. And it was, yeah, there was a bloke, he'd picked it up from, I guess, living around this particular kind of rice rat that's native to the area. And he had a fever. He had some respiratory symptoms. He went to a birthday party and he infected 5 people there. And from those 5 people, they initiated a couple more super spreader events. So unfortunately, one of those super spreader events was that initial guy's funeral. So it is quite deadly. It can kill, you know, between a third to one half of people who get it, but it doesn't seem to be as transmissible, like I said, as COVID, which is why the World Health Organization say it's, you know, we can chill, really, when it comes to this particular virus.
0: Yes, unless you've got it, I suppose.
2: Unless you've got it, yeah. It's really, it's an issue for the individual rather than the public, yeah.
0: Although it can be spread between people.
2: As we've seen, yeah, for sure. And the thing is, because it's sort of like a little known and rare virus, there has been work in trying to get a vaccine against it. But, yeah, I guess it's one of those things where because it affects people in, you know, maybe developing countries or rural areas, doesn't get the spotlight that would, you know, a disease that would be, you know, more likely to affect developed countries. Yeah.
0: And you basically get it from being around rats.
2: That's right.

0: Yes, so Gene Hackman's wife, it's thought that she died of hantavirus, a different type, one that's not transmitted through human-to-human contact, but that would have been through exposure to some kind of rodents or their droppings. But yeah, so in terms of vaccines, the thing one of the things that experts say, one of the reasons experts say we don't need to worry about this one is because it doesn't have pandemic potential, and that just means that it's not going to genetically mutate as quickly as, say, something like the flu or COVID. It's relatively stable in its genetic makeup because it only infects a few people at a time. If it was infecting thousands and thousands and thousands of people, you would expect some genetic mixing going on. But in this case, it doesn't have that
1: No.
0: fluish pandemic potential.
1: Unless it mutates, Belinda. We don't, but it hasn't.
0: It hasn't, no.
1: No. All right. There's no treatment for it, though, particularly, is there? No.
0: No, it's really supporting people. So if they have the respiratory version, oxygen therapy, maybe put them on a respirator, dialysis if they have the one that attacks the kidneys. There are some treatments that are being developed. So one promising one is using antibodies that have been taken from the blood of people who have survived hantavirus, and you give that to people, and then that initiates their immune system to then clear the virus. That's been very promising in animals, but the thing is, human trials are very expensive. They need to be big to show evidence. So it's still early days for that kind of thing. But some people are using existing antiviral drugs. So there's one that's used to treat the flu, which seems to work in cells. This is all very lab-based in cells that have been infected with hantavirus, but again, early days.
1: All righty. Now, David, well, Sir David Attenborough, the wonderful, marvellous naturalist, turned 100 the other day, last week.
0: Sure did. Yeah.
1: And we wished him all the best on the show. And, well, he's got heaps of grubs and insects and all sorts of
0: Oh,
1: things named
0: so
1: after him.
0: many.
1: And to celebrate his 100th birthday, a Chilean parasitic wasp is named after him. Which, when I found out about this, I thought, gee, yeah, couldn't they have come, gone for a bird or something or something? I mean, really? But anyway, I'm sure he's pleased.
0: Yeah, well, I'm sure he is too. I mean, it's just one to add to the collection of more than 50 animals that have been named after him, or plants as well. And I thought, so it's a parasitic wasp. A lot of wasps will lay their larvae inside a living host and keep that host alive for the larvae to then eat alive
1: Oh
0: when it.
1: no, it's gruesome.
0: Yeah, it's a classic wasp thing. But I thought it would be interesting to kind of go through the other species that have been named after David Attenborough, because there are some wild ones in there, and especially the ones from Australia, strangely. So one of them's called Attenborean rubicundus, or the burgundy snail. It looks like a snail with a really small shell. It's a translucent, tiny shell. It's so small that the snail can't actually suck its body up into it. It's just there, like an ornament or a hat. And it's sort of considered to be a semi-slug. It's transitioning from snail to slug. So it's not a full slug yet because it's still got a shell. But it's only found in southeastern Tassie, and it's this beautiful. Oh, I've never seen a slug like it. It's bright green and red. It's spotty. It's unreal. And so that's one of the good ones.
1: Southeastern Tassie, right?
0: Southeast Tassie, yeah, the forests, yeah.
1: Oh, okay.
0: A long-beaked echidna has been named after him,
1: Oh, yeah.
0: Zaglossus attenborough, and this is a very rare one. This is only found in a 20 square kilometre patch of forest in Indonesia and Papua. So that's a lovely, I guess, a more classic animal. But there's been a few extinct animals that have been named after him. I think my favourite one is called Microleo attenborough, and the clue here is in its name, Microleo, means small lion. And it's a miniature version of one of the marsupial lions that used to roam Australia millions of years ago. And this one's from 19 million years ago. And its fossils have been found in northwest Queensland. And the most famous marsupial lion in Australian history, I guess, would be called Bilacaleo. It was 130 kilograms. It had like a claw on its thumb. It was quite a vicious hunter. Microleo is weighs about the same as, oh, I don't know, well, weighs less than a loaf of bread, and it was quite small, and I mentioned quite cute, and it probably lived in trees, ate lizards and birds and the like, and some people have called it the feisty kitten, of the marsupial lion family.
1: There you go. A glass in his honour, always. And now, now, this, just before you go, this is fascinating. When you're unconscious, the brain can still learn and predict things.
0: That's right.
1: How do they know? Because they've measured the brain doing stuff when people are under anaesthesia. Wow.
0: This lends weight to my theory that when I was at uni, I could put on a lecture and listen to it and fall asleep, and it would somehow seep into my my conscious.
1: I see.
0: Yes. Well, actually, I don't know if that's actually the case. But so this is a study that's just out, and it is fascinating because it just shows that the brain is always on. So this is a study in people who are undergoing surgery for epilepsy, and it's a special subset of people because they have these probes that have been inserted into parts of their brain, and so you can see what individual brain cells are doing or patches of the brain are up to. And when these people were under anaesthetic, researchers played some music to them and played podcasts to them too to see what would happen to those brain cells. And when you do that, you see the parts of the brain that are associated with detecting sound light up. That's fine. We've known that for ages. But is there any higher order cognition? Is the brain actually do anything with that information? And that's what this study did. And so they put probes in the hippocampus, which is a part of the brain that's responsible for memory, but it's also responsible for attention. It really pays attention to what's going on around you and thinks about what it all means. And the researchers found that the brain cells in this part of the brain fired quickly when the person heard words that were less common than other words. So they say cosmos, and that would... So the brain could pick up that a word was spoken, but also it was a less common word than the or and or she. And something that we do as humans is we predict what's coming. Mm-hmm. Our brain likes to do that. So if I said to you, I went outside, had a kick of the footy, and I accidentally kicked it over the moon, you'd go, that's weird, shouldn't be moon, should be fence. When you do that to someone who's under anaesthetic, their little brain neurons also fire really quickly when they get a word that's not one that they would normally predict. So it seems like the brain is listening to words and processing them somehow and picking up on the fact that, I don't know, they might be less common or it's a bit surprising. And then you see that in the brain activity of people who are under anaesthetic.
1: There you go. See, that's a way to learn a foreign language. You just, listen to the tapes while you're asleep.
0: I think this is...
1: When you wake up, you'll be fine. Buongiorno.
0: I think they did actually ask the people if they remembered anything and they said no. So I'm sorry to throw cold water on that one.
1: That's a problem. I thought that was going to be a great story for a second.
0: What a hack. You just listen to things in your sleep and be like, that's great. Fantastic.
1: Exactly. That's right. Belinda, always great to talk. Appreciate it. Thank you.
0: Thanks, Bill.
1: Yes, Belinda Smith. Here's the big O.

0: Let's go travelling. What's the best town in Australia?
1: Monday night travel on Nightlife.
0: Australia is fortunate for lots of reasons, but one of the big ones, of course, is that we live in a beautiful country that tourists flock to from all over the world, bringing in valuable export earnings. And of course, because we live here, we too can take advantage of the thousands of good places to visit, including best towns and locations. How to pick the best tourist destinations that we might otherwise be missing out on. This is where we love lists. What makes a town one of the best anyway? The magazine Australian Traveller has put together a national panel of industry experts, and they've just released their rankings of the 100 best Australian towns to visit. Well, to join us, print editor Imogen Eveson joins us this evening. Imogen, good evening to you. Welcome to Nightlife.
2: Thanks for having me.
0: I love lists. Yep. they provoke all sorts of argument, which is partly the reason for compiling them in the first place, I suspect. What factors, before we tell everyone what won, what factors do we look at when we're considering a town to be the best, town?
2: Yeah, so this year our list is divided into categories such as we've got food and wine, wellness, adventure and nature, arts and culture. So the best places to visit ideally are going to have a little bit of everything. But of course, best is subjective, as you know. So we did ask our panelists to vote on towns using their own personal judgment of how much they recommend visiting different places. And for us, it really is just a way to highlight all the incredible places we've got around the country. And personally, I wish we could include them all.
0: Yes, I just want to, I suppose they're all the usual suspects, aren't they? I mean, there's Port Douglas in Queensland, there's, you know, Byron Bay in New South Wales, you know, in Victoria, you've got all the, you know, Apollo Bay and beautiful places along that coast. In South Australia, you've probably got Victor Harbour. In Western Australia, you've got Margaret River and so on. Are we after the big players here, or are we looking for something else?
2: It's a combination. You know, these places are popular for a reason. I think Byron Bay gets a lot of, I don't think backlash is the right word, but, you know, people tease it a bit. But, you know, at the end of the day, it has got the, it's got the nature. It's got the sort of the mix of tourism experiences that you, you know, travel for. But there are a few wild cards in this list, and that's important to us too, to highlight emerging places as well as the well-established.
0: Do you get much in the feedback, much in the way of feedback from the places you crown or those that you don't? What factors should town councils or tourist operators think about to improve their rankings?
2: Yeah, we do, and the feedback is over.

0: Overwhelmingly positive, I would say. So for the destinations, for the councils, they tend to see it as recognition of the tourism and hospitality operators who work really hard to showcase the best of the regions. And these are in most cases regions that are really reliant on tourism. So the advice I would give, and I think the advice that councils should give, is to really tap into what makes the destination unique, because that is what people travel for these days. That they want the stories of the region, they want the identity. So yeah, find those stories and sort of, find a way to share them with people.
1: Okay, well, without further ado, which town got the nod this year and why?
0: So the number one town to visit in Australia this year is hopefully one of the more surprising ones on our list, and that is Bishano.
1: Hey, what? Bishano? I know it well. Go on.
0: Indeed. It's on the east coast of Tasmania, for those who don't know.
1: It is. It is on the east coast of Tassie. And it's the place where, until I was about 11, I think we had every summer holiday for about 8 years. So, yes, I do know it well.
0: That's
1: And,
0: amazing. What took you there? What made you
1: well,
0: and
1: I
0: your
1: didn't take myself
0: parents
1: there.
0: go there? Your parents.
1: I was taken there by my parents. Dad had an arrangement with a bloke nearby. It wasn't so built up then. And for two bottles of beer, I think, the bloke let him camp in his paddock, which was right at the back of the dunes on the main beach. So we'd set up a tent there, and there were no facilities at all. More on that later. And yeah, we stayed there for weeks over the summer break. It was magnificent.
0: Amazing. So you have very happy memories.
1: Oh, yeah. Oh, yeah. Yeah. So how come Bishano won the prize? Because, I mean, when I was there, there were no, as I say, there weren't any tourist facilities or facilities of any other kind, actually, other than the marvellous beach.
0: Well, things have changed a little bit. But I think the beautiful thing about Bishano is that it still retains that same spirit. So the essence of what you would have been experiencing when you were there is still intact. But since then, it's really growing. It's got a bit of a sort of buzz around it. There's been a few new businesses moving in, doing exactly what I just mentioned. So like tapping into the identity of the place. And really, sort of finding a way to showcase it to visitors. So, a good example is like the whiskey distillery that's on the old harbour front. So, maybe that wasn't there when you visited.
1: No.
0: You've got a wine bar, a seaside wine bar that's just opened up. You've got a new hotel that looks very cool and swishy. So, again, maybe a little removed from the camping behind the dunes, but it just captures all of that and more. And I think that's why it's sort of rated so highly on our list. Anyone who's been there just knows the beauty. So yeah, I'm very happy that it took out our top spot.
1: Yeah, well, that's right. That's true. There's a wonderful little fishing port called the Gulch at Bishano too, which I'm sure is still there, and I'm sure is still as picturesque as it was then.
0: That is the name of the new wine bar, so you might
1: Ah,
0: find it looks a little bit different. There's a wine bar there now.
1: yeah. Oh, well, that's terrific to hear. It's I guess, I mean, local towns try and make themselves attractive to tourists, but it depends, I suppose, what people want. Because you mentioned Byron Bay, but I think Byron Bay has been completely kind of ruined, really, by tourism. It's over-touristed, and much of its appeal in the first place was that it was a laid-back, get away from it all kind of place. But it's not that anymore. So in a sense, towns have got to be careful for what they wish for, do they?
0: Yeah, that's it. And it's interesting you mentioned Byron. On our list, we've got Yamba, which is, just along the coast a bit, that offers that kind of a bit of an alternative to Byron, but also Ballina, which made it in our list. I think it came in at number 100, but it's obviously just next door to Byron, and it's the transit centre also it's been thought of. But it's changing a little bit. Hopefully not too much, but it's always had the beaches to rival Byron, but it's now getting that sort of influx of sort of new energy coming in and new bars and cafes and restaurants. So that's an alternative to Byron. Hopefully it sort of, toes the line well enough so it doesn't become overrun. But yeah,
1: Yeah.
0: interesting.
1: So what are some of the others in the top 10 there, Imogen? We've got so Bishano's number one.
0: Yeah, we've got Port Douglas number two,
1: Yep.
0: just a perfect holiday town. I know everybody knows it, but it is a perfect holiday place. You've got Byron at number three, Port Fairy at the end of the Great Ocean Road at
1: Oh,
0: number
1: yeah.
0: four. And then at number five, we've got Barrel in the Southern Highlands,
1: Of New
0: which is
1: South Wales, yeah.
0: of New South Wales. So really pretty country town, especially nice to visit in autumn. And also these listings, they work, hopefully they have a bit of a halo effect on other towns in the region as well. So you might visit Barrel, but then you'll nip next door to Mossvale or you'll go to Robertson. So yeah, we hope there's a bit of a halo
1: What about
0: effect.
1: South Australia and Western Australia? Are they in the list there in the top 10 or in the top 10 at least, or maybe not?
0: They are. So we've got Broome at number
1: Yep.
0: six, in Western Australia, and then Wollonga at number seven,
1: Oh, yeah, in South
0: South
1: Australia.
0: Australia.
1: Yeah.
0: Yeah, and that's right in the heart of the McLaren Vale wine region. And it's just a cute little town. It's got access to everything that McLaren Vale has to offer, so the wineries and the beaches. Somewhere that I visited and thought I'd love to live here, so I think that's always a good sign.
1: Oh no, Wollonga's a beautiful place. I've been there often, to Wollonga. In fact, I've been to all of these places so far.
0: Could have written the list.
1: What rounds out the 10?
0: So then we've got Eagle Bay at number eight. So that's a bit of a wild card. That's a bit of a hidden gem in the Margaret River region
1: Okay.
0: of WA. And then at nine, no surprises, Noosa,
1: Yeah.
0: Queensland, and then Beechworth in Victoria in the High Country
1: Oh,
0: at
1: that's
0: number
1: a
0: 10.
1: beautiful place, yeah. Yeah. Okay. Well, good luck to everybody. Good luck to the town council. So, I mean, does it have an effect? I suppose it does. Probably does have an effect
0: I
1: on.
0: hope so. I think so. And it's interesting because I've just read the statistic that the east coast of Tasmania, one in three jobs there is reliant on tourism.
1: Yeah.
0: So that's interesting. So I hope it helps, especially at the moment when things are, people are doing it tough again in
1: Yeah.
0: tourism.
1: Yeah, go to Tassie, hire a car and drive around. It's a wonderful, wonderful week's holiday, and you can drive from anywhere to anywhere in a day in Tassie. Drive the Great Ocean Road. That's a beautiful thing to do too, and

0: Martin says, Bishan, were these people medically and psychologically tested? Martin, what happened there? Did something grim happen to Sounds as though something grim happened to him? Yes, Margaret River's gone too, overrun by tourists, just like Byron, says my texter.
1: Many of the vessel's nearly 150 passengers have already been offloaded after the outbreak killed three people and infected several others. Four Australian citizens, a permanent resident and a New Zealander will be collected by the charter flight. DFAT says the group will go straight into quarantine for 42 days upon their arrival and are reassuring people that the group isn't showing any symptoms of the virus, which is linked to rodents.
2: Housing experts say expected changes to property tax will benefit those looking to enter the housing market. The federal government is tipped to wind back the capital gains tax discount and negative gearing in this year's budget, which will be handed down on Tuesday. Breaking an election promise, they won't be changed. Professor Nikki Morrison from the Urban Transformations Research Centre at Western Sydney University predicts the changes won't impact current investors.
3: I think it will probably be grandfathered, which will mean if you're an existing investor, it probably won't impact you. But what it will mean is that when you next go to the next auction or you buy your next house as an investor, you won't have the advantage for that particular property. So it will tilt the scales a bit back towards first-home buyers.
2: Two Russian-born Australian citizens accused of spying for Moscow are now facing a new charge of plotting to commit espionage. Nidal Mustafa has the story.
4: Kira and Igor Korolev were charged in 2024 over allegations they were attempting to send national secrets to Russia while Ms. Korolev was working for the Australian Defence Force. The new charge of conspiracy to commit espionage carries a maximum penalty of life imprisonment. The Brisbane Magistrates Court heard 1.3 million pages of evidence have been admitted so far, with the prosecutor requesting an adjournment today to work through the significant volume. The Brisbane couple will appear in court on June 29.
2: Ambulance Victoria is calling for an end to the abuse of frontline workers. Ethan Seidemann reports.
5: The service says it's seen a significant rise in violence against paramedics in the last 2 years. A week ago, a pregnant paramedic was punched in the stomach and head by a patient she had given life-saving care to. The opposition is calling for tougher laws against offenders, but Ambulance Victoria says the focus should be on stopping violence before it occurs. Chief Executive Jordan Emery says focusing on sentencing is missing the point.
6: Mandatory sentencing does not have a significant impact on deterring violence in the first place.
5: He has called for Victorians to consider their actions and call out bad behaviour.
2: The director of a top-end childcare centre is set to contest charges relating to the death of a toddler 3 years ago. Courtney Barrett-Peters reports from Darwin Local Court.
7: 22-month-old Ebony Thompson died after she was found hanging from a looped-top fence at the Humpty Doo Community and Childcare Centre in August 2023. Last year, the NT Education Department charged the centre and three of its workers with inadequate supervision and failing to protect children from harm or hazards. The three employees did not appear in person when their matters were briefly mentioned in Darwin Local Court today. The childcare, Cassandra Harris and Gurmeet Kaur will return to court in October, where they're set to enter pleas to the charges, but the centre's director, Rachel Marsh, is expected to contest the allegations at a hearing in November.
2: Police say more charges could be laid against an Australian Defence Force Army cadet accused of secretly filming female cadets in a bathroom. Sakacha Marlin has more.
8: Tane Stevens has been granted bail in the ACT Magistrates Court after being charged with five counts of capturing intimate visual data of women's breasts. Police allege the 20-year-old hid a camera inside a soap dispenser in an ADFA bathroom. The court heard investigators had found about 40,000 files across several recording devices and 17 other soap dispensers had allegedly been tampered with. The prosecution said the investigation was still in its early stages and more charges could follow. Mr. Stevens will live with his parents in Queensland under strict bail conditions.
2: And in AFL, Melbourne's Cozzy Pickett has avoided punishment for his head-high hit on West Coast Jake Waterman on Sunday. The match review officer has assessed the incident, determining that Pickett didn't attempt to bump and that his contact with Waterman was inevitable as both players were focused on the ball.
9: Heavy rainfall can lead to flash flooding and there may be no time to warn you. Some places are especially dangerous, like a dry creek bed that can flood in minutes. If you're prone to flash flooding, evacuate

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0: Hope you're well. It's 6 minutes past midnight. It's 6 minutes past 10 in WA. Hi, everyone. 24 to 12 in South Australia and the Northern Territory. So we're also broadcasting, of course, right through the Pacific as well. So looking forward to everybody being able to tune in there as well. So I hope you're getting us loud and clear. After 1 o'clock in... after tonight until 5 a.m., Launceston and many parts of northern Tasmania will lose your FMs, okay? And also your TV channel 25. Wellborough in Tassie, the same. And from 1:15 a.m. to 5 a.m. in Ballarat and areas, you'll lose your FM and your TV channel 25 as well for transmission and maintenance repairs. Look, the alternatives are the ABC Listen app. Grab the ABC Listen app, and there's lots of things to listen there. And some terrific stuff, including, as I mentioned at the beginning, a wonderful piece by Dave last Thursday in Dave's Discs when he looked at the life and career of Paul Williams. Check it out.
1: Paul Williams established himself as a dominant songwriter back in the 70s after winning an Academy Award for Evergreen for Barbara Streisand. It would also be found through a sibling duo and their airy persona in songs that blazed brightly across our pop charts of the 70s, Carpenters. The journey to superstardom is a classic tale for Carpenters of talent meeting opportunity.

0: Yeah, Dave has told a great story. It's a wonderful story. It weaves a whole lot of elements in. So check it out. It's on the ABC Listen app. And there's lots of other things you can grab there too. Toby Hagen's Motor Talk is up there as well. And also the show about echidnas is up there too with Danielle Claude. We're going to get her back, by the way, because she's also pretty good on koalas as well. So we'll get her back. So always great listening there on the ABC, on the Listen app. Just check out, put Nightlife into the search bar and you'll find us. All right, we've got the Mighty Challenge coming up, 25 questions in 5 categories. Answer question 25 and you're a winner. Last hour of the program, by the way. Love to know what you thought of the Farah by-election. Gee, it was quite an earthquake, wasn't it, in a lot of people's minds. So your thoughts on that. Also an edition of American Insight tonight with Ray Bonner too. Ray is a Pulitzer Prize winner and he's in New York at the moment, so we'll check out his thoughts on the latest rejection of by the president, US president, on his Truth Social social media site of the Iranians' response to the peace plan. So or the ceasefire plan, at least. We'll get his thoughts on that. All right. Is everybody set and ready? You know what? Because if you are, so am I.
1: The Mighty Challenge.
0: 25 questions in 5 categories. Our categories tonight are category number 1, also a station on the London Underground. Category number 2, children's books. Category number 3, the music of Andrew Lloyd Webber. Category number 4, potluck. And category number 5, techno babble. All right. Also a station on the London Underground, children's books, the music of Andrew Lloyd Webber, potluck, techno babble. All right, who's going to have a crack? Alistair from Winchelsea is first up. Alistair, good evening to you. Welcome to Nightlife.
2: How are you, Phil? On the 15th of December in 2005, I printed out Yogi Berra quotes. and I found them today.
0: If you come to a fork in the road, make sure you take it.
2: Yes, he was referring to a Steve McQueen movie and he said he must have made that before he died.
0: That's right.
2: And when asked what he would do if he found $1 million, I'd find the fellow who lost it, and if he was poor, I'd return it.
0: Yeah. Yeah,
2: so that sort of stuff. Why buy good luggage? You only use it when you travel. Yeah,

0: Look, there was a couple of beauties here as well. If you can't imitate him, don't copy him.
1: That's right.
0: You better cut the preacher in four pieces because I'm not hungry enough to eat six. Baseball is 90% mental. The other half is physical.
1: I know. It is wonderful. They are good fun, aren't they? Yogi Berra.
0: Very good.
1: A baseball coach, but a philosopher of the human condition, Alistair. Hey, what do you like here? Also a station on the London Underground, children's books, the music of Andrew Lloyd Webber, Techno Babble, Potluck.
0: Let's

0: capital city of the Seychelles?
1: I wish I knew that. Let's have a think. I'm not used to. Sorry, I've completely bombed out there, Phil.
0: No good.
1: No, I don't know the capital of the Seychelles.
0: Thanks for Yogi Berra.
1: Otherwise, I would get it. That's all right, Phil.
0: See you, mate. Bye bye. Thank you. All righty. Justin in Frankston. Hi, Justin.
2: G'day, Phil. How are you, mate?
0: Not bad. Also a station on the London Underground. What's the capital city of the Seychelles?
2: I've actually got no idea myself.
0: Okay. That's all right. That's thank you. That's a fair enough response. Trevor from Croydon Park. Hi, Trevor.
3: Hi, Phil. Double joy this weekend. Swans and Rabbitohs.
0: Oh, yeah, of course, yeah. Swannies, yeah. Hard-fought victory, actually, but we got there. Yeah. Mm. North are a good side.
3: Yeah, and that Yogi Berra quote about Steve McQueen's movie Before He Died.
0: Yes.
3: It's not so out of date now after the... Remember, they resurrected Val Kilmer.
0: Yes, all right. All right.
3: I had to get that one in before I bomb out because I just don't know.
0: No, all right. Thank you, Trev. Always good to talk.
3: Okay, mate.
0: See you, mate. Bye-bye. Tina in Fairfield's got the right answer. Victoria. Where are we? Adrian from Bella Vista has got the right answer. What about Jason from Morwell? Hi, Jason.
4: How's it going, Phil?
0: Pretty good. What's the capital city of the Seychelles?
4: Victoria.
0: Victoria is correct. Yes, it is. Victoria, which is also a station on the London Underground. Question number two. What do you want to do here? Stay with us, stay with this, or children's books, the music of Andrew Lloyd Webber, techno babble, or potluck?
4: Well, I've got one right, so I'm happy. I'll try potluck, thanks.
0: Potluck it is. Thank you for my text. That text. I'm in Vietnam on holidays. I love listening to the ABC before I go to sleep. Very good. All right, question number two, potluck. What word can be used for a military dining area and for something that ought to be cleaned up?
4: Mop.
0: Not a mop. Sorry, no, not a mop. Matt from Perth. G'day, Matt.
5: G'day, Phil.
0: Question number two, potluck. What word can be used for a military dining area and for something that ought to be cleaned up?
5: A mess.
0: Yep. Correct, yeah. I've no idea why the military do that, why they have a mess. There must be some derivation. Somebody could help us on the text line. John from Newcastle, he says, we should also celebrate Manly's magnificent win. Manly, yeah, why not? Why not? Question number three. We're in potluck, but you can move if you like.
5: What are the other categories, please?
0: Also a station on the London Underground. Children's books, the music of Andrew Lloyd Webber, potluck, which is where we are, or techno babble.
5: Oh, let's go to the underground stations.
0: Also a station on the London Underground. Question number three. Which 2014 family film stars Hugh Bonneville as Mr. Brown and Peter Capaldi as Mr. Curry?
5: Oh, jeez. 2014 film. Underground station. Sorry, Phil, you got me.
0: No worries. Thank you anyway. Rodney from Warburton in Victoria. G'day, Rodney.
6: Hello, how are you?
0: Oh, I'm all right, I think. Yeah. For a Monday. You've got to pinch yourself sometimes on Mondays, don't you? See, you're still functioning and all the dials are, all the needles are up in the red zone.
6: Well, all the people that I'm supposed to care for are doing well, so good. That's all we need to care about.
0: Exactly right. Okay, we're up to question number three, also a station on the London Underground. Ooh. Which 2014 family film stars Hugh Bonneville as Mr. Brown and Peter Capaldi as Mr. Curry?
6: I've got absolutely no idea.
0: Well, that's a fair question.
6: I do know what a mess is.
0: In both its forms, Rodney. Thank you.
6: Thank you.
0: Bye-bye.

0: The military term mess, says my texter, refers to a referring to a dining area or group, originates from the 14th century old French word mess, meaning a portion of food or a course of a meal. It's derived from the Latin missus, apparently, for scent. Okay. It originally described a group of people sharing food at one table. Okay. Chrissy says, Phil, did you hear about the meteor at Kingston in Tassie? Wow. Caught in a traffic camera. No, I didn't. Is that right? Okay. No, I didn't. Is this a new one? Has anybody got a picture of it? Send it to us. Warren from Paran says mess derives the old French word mess, meaning serving food. Okay. All right. Tony from Ballarat. G'day, Tone.
1: G'day. Philip, gangsters to be 100 like David Attenborough.
0: Who's turning up? Well, I know David Attenborough's 100. Who else?
1: I'm asking you, Philip. Oh. You're going to lose 300.
0: Oh. Hey, well, I tell you what, if I get to 100 and I'm still doing nightlife, the ABC's in serious trouble. So's the audience.
1: Well, you got the bones of, like David Attenborough, etc. Yeah. All right.
0: Now, what do you reckon? Question number three, we're up to, also a station on the London Underground. Which 2014 family film stars Hugh Bonneville as Mr. Brown and Peter Capaldi as Mr. Curry?
1: Tarzan.
0: Not Tarzan, Tony, no.
1: Thank you, Phil.
0: Thank you. Thank you, Tony. Not Tarzan, no. Jacob from Garoak in Victoria. G'day, Jacob.
2: G'day, Phil. How are you going?
0: Pretty good. Question number three. Which 2014 family film stars Hugh Bonneville as Mr. Brown and Peter Capaldi as Mr. Curry?
2: Is it Paddington Bear?
0: I want the name of the film.
2: Well, Paddington?
0: Correct, yes. Paddington, yeah. That's right. Yeah. Paddington, which is also a station on the London Underground.
2: Yeah.
0: Question number four. Staying here, or you can move to children's books?
2: Music and children's books.
0: Children's books, all right. Question number four. Scuffy is a character from children's literature who's appeared in little golden books for the last 80 years. What type of boat is Scuffy?
2: I'm just going to have a guess at a tugboat.
0: A tugboat is correct, yes.
2: Oh, there you go.
0: A tugboat is correct. Question number five. We're in children's books, if you like.
2: Yeah, I'll stay in there, yep.
0: The poems How Doth the Little Crocodile and Twinkle, Twinkle, Little Bat appear in which 19th century children's book?
2: I don't know that one. Thanks, Phil, but I'll just shout out my brother-in-law, Matt. He's listening as well, so thanks for that, Phil.
0: There you go, brother-in-law. Brother-in-law, Matt. where are we? Barb from Falconbridge. Hello, Barbara.
3: Oh, hi.
0: Hi. How's Dave? Is he all right?
3: Well, yeah, he. That's why I rang up, just to say thanks to all the nightlife listeners for sending their best wishes to
0: yes.
3: you.
0: Yeah.
3: And he's been working on the little song he's written as a sort of a promotion song.
0: Yeah, no, I know. Oh,
3: he even sang it to me the other night, but he's a bit shy. Like, he's a perfectionist, I suppose.
0: I know he's a perfectionist. And, you know, and Barbara, what I'm saying to him via you, and I'm sure he's probably listening, is when you're ready, Dave, we're ready.
3: He's not. He's sleeping.
0: Oh, good. Okay.
3: Yeah, sometimes I find it easier to talk when he is asleep, to be perfectly honest with you.
0: Anyway, he's okay after the...
3: He's a bit paranoid about things, you know.
0: Yeah. He's okay, though, is he?
3: He's a lovely person.
0: No, I know he is.
3: It's just horrible to live with. Oh.
0: Barbara,
3: I'm kidding.
0: I'm just opening the line now. You've got as much time as you want, Barbara. Tell me what's the word... No, I'm not going
3: to... Well, no, just say that.
0: No. Question number five. Come on. Children's...
3: I don't know the question.
0: We're in children's books. The poems How Doth the Little Crocodile and Twinkle, Twinkle, Little Bat appear in which 19th century children's book?
3: Oh, it could be, Madame Goose's Fairy Tale?
0: No. Oh, you want Mother Goose's? Mother Goose's for no, no, not Mother Goose. Sorry,
3: Mother Goose.
0: Sorry, Barbara.
3: That's all right. Oh, well, mostly wearing to say thanks.
0: That's all. No, that's all right. You know, next time Dave rings, if you're out of earshot, I'll get Dave to give his candid opinion of
3: me. Oh, it'd be just as bad. Maybe worse.
0: Good on you, Barbara. Thanks, mate. See
3: Bye.
0: You. See ya. Ah, dear. Rubbing along in life. Hey, rubbing along. Jane from Homebush. Correct. That is right. Yes. Matt in the Gong says, Phil, there's an ABC link to that meteor in Tassie. Okay, well, we'll look it out. Rosa down the corner. No, that's not correct. Kylie from McLaren Flat. G'day, Kylie.
4: Hello, how are you going?
0: Pretty good. Question number 5, children's books. The poems How Doth the Little Crocodile and Twinkle, Twinkle, Little Bat appear in which 19th century children's book?
4: Oh, gosh, I've got no idea. I've no idea.
0: No good.
4: Sorry. No.
0: No worries. No worries. 1-300-800-222 is the number. There are lines free. If you want one, grab one. 1-300-800-222 lines free. Karen from Altona. Hi, Karen.
5: Hello.
0: Hello.
5: I'm here tonight. I'm not sure. Is it Alice in Wonderland?
0: The poems How Doth the Little Crocodile and Twinkle, Twinkle, Little Bat appear in which 19th century children's book?
5: Alice in Wonderland.
0: What's the book called?
5: I think it's Alice in Wonderland.
0: No.
5: No,
0: Karen. Sorry, I'm being harsh, but you know what we like here. Albert from Townsville. Hello. Hi, Albert.
6: Oh, good night, Phil. That was quick. I need you for hanging up.
0: Yeah, I know. Well, we've got spots on the board if you want to grab one.
6: Well, let's turn that radio there. Yeah.
0: Okay. The poems How Doth the Little Crocodile and Twinkle, Twinkle, Little Bat appear in which 19th century children's book? Now, Karen was nearly there.
6: I didn't hear what she said.
0: Oh, that's a problem. That's a problem.
6: Yeah, I was hoping this would be gone before I got there. No, I haven't got an idea in the whole wide world, so I'll have
0: no
6: to
0: good.
6: Pass it on.
0: Yeah. Thanks, Albert. Nice to hear from you anyway.
6: Yeah, bye, Sal.
0: See you, bye. Mary from Victoria says, I'm listening in Oxford in the UK, cooking dinner for the grandchildren while Mum and Dad are at work. Nightlife compulsory company whilst in both the northern and southern hemispheres. Good on you, Mary. Good on you. Babs in Ringwood. That is correct. Yes. From Kingston to Penguin, Tasmanians witnessed a blazing meteor. Okay, I'll have to look up the film of it. Sounds terrific. Bo is on the road driving the tanker, Bo.
7: My God, that was quick.
0: I know. People have been put off by children's books. And now, Bo, please tell me you're driving a tanker full of juice.
7: I am driving a tanker full of juice.
0: Hey, that's the way we like it. rolling.
7: You unload a bunch of juice.
0: Rolling. That's right. Well, Bo, as soon as you've unloaded, go back and get another tanker full of juice.
7: as soon as I'm unloaded, I'm going back and parking up for the night.
0: Yeah, I'm
7: it's
0: sure.
7: It's going to be a 12-hour night as it is.
0: Oh, I'm sure that's right. Okay. Now, mate, tell me, question number 5, children's books. The poems How Doth the Little Crocodile and Twinkle, Twinkle, Little Bat appear in which 19th century children's book? Now, Karen from Altona nearly had it.
7: Yeah, I believe the book was called Through the Looking Glass.
0: Oh, no. No. Damn and blast, as Errol would say. See you, Bo. Bo, you are the nation. You are part of the nation's most valuable truck driving crew at the moment. This is your moment, Bo. This is your time, Bo. See you, mate. Bye bye. dear Bo, the tanker driver. Okay, Ian from Penrith. G'day, Ian.
8: Hello, Phil. How are you?
0: Pretty good. Pretty good. Children's books. The poems How Doth the Little Crocodile and Twinkle Twinkle Little Bat appear in which 19th century children's book? Now, we've nearly got this. What's the actual title of the book, though?
8: Oh, would it be The Addams Family?
0: Not The Addams Family, no. No, sorry, Ian. No, it's not The Addams Family. No, everybody's nearly on it, but we just can't quite get there. Matt from Reservoir will help us out. Oh. G'day, Matt.
9: Hey, Phil, how are you going? I should say, too, currently in Canberra.
0: Yeah. Oh, you're in Canberra. You were in Canberra at the moment.
9: I'm in Canberra.
0: Hey, what are you doing out of Reservoir? Did you get a part? Were you allowed to leave?
9: Tunnelled.
0: That's right. Made a break for it. Jailbreak.
9: By the Tullamarine.
0: Jailbreak. What are you up in Canberra for? You're not going to Parliament tomorrow for the press, for the budget, surely.
9: Why? What have you heard?
0: What if you? In that case, you're in a position to tell me. Question number five. The poems How Doth the Little Crocodile and Twinkle, Twinkle, Little Bat appear in which 19th century children's book? It is called...
9: I'm going to get this wrong, but it's...
0: It's not Alice in Wonderland. Not Alice in Wonderland. What is it?
9: Through the Looking Glass and What Alice Found?
0: No, we've had Through the Looking Glass.
9: Yeah, I thought it was in What Alice Found. Isn't that title?
0: No, that is not the title.
9: Disaster.
0: All right, Matt, back to your work.
9: Thanks, Phil.
0: See you, mate. Ready? Bye-bye. See you later. Sarah from Clifton Springs will know the answer here. Hi, Sarah.
10: Hiya, how are you?
0: Pretty good.
10: Thanks.
0: Come on, tell me, what's the title of the book?
10: It's The Adventures of Alice in Wonderland.
0: What is it? I'll give you one more go.
10: I think it's called The Adventures. Oh, The Adventures of Alice in Wonderland and Through the Looking Glass.
0: No, it's not.
10: Bugger.
0: Damn and blast, as Errol would say.
10: It's one of my favourite books ever. I should know the title.
0: It is great. See ya. Bye-bye. Susan from Hobart's got the right answer. Annette from Perth. Yes, correct. We're nearly there. Leanne in Perth. G'day, Leanne.
11: Hello.
0: We're nearly. What is it?
11: Is it Alice's Adventures in Wonderland?
0: Thank you. Yes.
11: Oh, yay. I was going to say Through the Looking Glass, and when the other guy said it, I went, oh, it's not that.
0: No, well, you see, it wasn't Alice in Wonderland. Not Alice in Wonderland. It's not. It's Alice's Adventures in Wonderland.
11: Yes. Yeah, I knew it was close.
0: We're very picky here on the Nightlife.
11: Right. Oh, well, that's what gave me the clue when you said it was nearly there. I thought, okay. It's all in the wording.
0: Yes. Chris in the Southern Water said, by the way, I've heard there are so many excellent Yogi Berra quotes. I've looked up a book that included a lot of his sayings called What Time Is It? You Mean Now? it was a once-in-a-lifetime opportunity and I've had a couple of those. Lovely. Question number six. What do you want to do? Children's books, or you can move anywhere?
11: I haven't heard. I've only just switched on, so that's I don't know what the other categories are.
0: So the categories are also a station on the London Underground, children's books, the music of Andrew Lloyd Webber, techno babble, potluck.
11: Underground or Lloyd Webber? I'll try the London Underground.
0: Also a station on the London Underground. Question number six. Which word can follow sand, piggy, food, blood?
11: Bank.
0: Correct.
11: Yay.
0: Sand bank, piggy bank, blood bank, food bank. And bank is a station on the London Underground.
11: Yes. I'm going to be there in about 10 days' time.
0: Oh, are you? I suppose it's probably near the Bank of England. Is that why it's called Bank? Or is it maybe it's the Bank of the Thames? I don't know.
11: No, Bank of the Thames, I think.
0: Yeah.
11: I should have a vague idea if I haven't.
0: John of Coburg says, that was no meteor in Tassie. That was Angus Taylor's PM ambitions flaming out. John, harsh. Harsh. Question number seven.
11: Right.
0: Also a station on the London Underground, if you like.
11: Mm-hmm. Yep.
0: Okay, how are we going to go with this one? Honey Pie was the working title for which Eurovision-winning song?
11: Honey

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1: Also a station on the London Underground.
0: Honey Pie.
1: Honey Pie was the working title.
0: Waterloo.
1: Oh, very good, Leanne. Very, very good.

0: Whoa, whoa, whoa. Question number 8. We've got one left in London Underground stations, if you like. Otherwise, we could move.
1: Yes, I'll try another one. Oh, we're on a roll.
0: Last one. Question number 8. Also a station on the London Underground. James from Homebush says Bank is near the Bank of England. So that's why it is. Okay. Question number 8. Also a station on the London Underground. Which word for a two-dimensional egg-like shape comes from the Latin word for egg?
1: Two-dimensional.
0: Which word for a two-dimensional egg-like shape comes from the Latin word for egg?
1: Oh, earth. Oh, no, that's French. Earth, dome, sphere.
0: Can you imagine a London Underground station called Earth?
1: No.
0: Where are you going? Where are you going? Are you going? You got to get off at Earth.
1: The English would never stand for it. Sounds French. Oh, goodness. Say it again.
0: Which word for a two-dimensional egg-like shape comes from the Latin word for egg?
1: Oval.
0: What's your answer?
1: I don't know. Well, I said oval, and then I thought, oval. Is there a station called Yeovil? That sounds ridiculous. Oval egg. Okay, I'm just going to say Yeovil.
0: You got to say what?
1: No, now I feel silly.
0: Sorry, no, I'm just, you've had a few cracks at it. What's your...
1: Cracks, no pun intended with
0: no,
1: the egg.
0: No, it's no yolk. What's your answer?
1: I feel like it's wrong now. I'm trying to think of there's something must be something else that is oval.
0: What's your answer?
1: I'm going to say oval.
0: Oval is correct. Oval is correct.
1: Is it? Oh, I can't even imagine. I don't know where Oval Underground Station is.
0: Well, that would be at the Oval, which is the famous cricket ground in London.
1: Yeah. Okay, that's it then.
0: All right.
1: My answer, Oval.
0: Oval. Question number 9. We've got no more stations on the London Underground. So we've got children's books, the music of Andrew Lloyd Webber, techno babble, potluck.
1: I'll go the music of Andrew Lloyd Webber, please.
0: The music of Andrew Lloyd Webber. John 19:41 is the closing musical number of which musical?
1: Of which musical? Lloyd Webber. It's not Phantom. Lloyd Webber. Phantom. Chess. I don't know as many as I thought I knew. Can you help me a little bit of that?
0: No good. All right, Leanne, we'll have to move on. But thank you anyway. 1-300-800-222. Tommy's on Thursday Island, of all places. Hello, Tommy.
2: Good day, mate. How are you?
0: Pretty good, yeah. Question number 9, the music of Andrew Lloyd Webber. John 19:41 is the closing musical number of which musical?
2: I'd have to have a crack at Jesus Christ Superstar.
0: Correct. Yes, it is.

0: And so it goes. Very good. How's the day been on Thursday Island? Tommy, what's the weather like?
1: Warm and windy.
0: What's that?
1: Warm and windy.
0: Okay, all right. Good. Question number 10. We're in the music of Andrew Lloyd Webber, if you like. Do you want to stay there? You can go children's books, techno babble, or potluck. Hello, Tommy. Something up.
1: Yeah.
0: Something's gone wrong with your phone. Are you there, Tommy?
1: We tried potluck.
0: Oh, there we go. That's much better. Yeah. Potluck. Okay. Question number 10. Potluck. The Fosbury flop helped Dick Fosbury win gold at what event during the 68 Olympics?
1: Oh, that's a bit of an old Australian legend, isn't it? In the high jump event.
0: Correct. It was in the high jump. Yeah. Well, he wasn't Australian. He was American, wasn't he, Dick Fosbury?
1: Was he American, was he? Oh, yes. Oh, I thought that was Australian for some reason.
0: Nope, he wasn't an Aussie. Question number 11. We're in potluck. You can stay there or you can move to...
1: Yeah, we'll stay with potluck.
0: Okay, staying with potluck. How many women have been Prime Minister of New Zealand?
1: I'll say two.
0: Not two, Tommy. Thanks, mate. See ya. Bye-bye. Tommy on Thursday Island. Kylie in Daysdale. G'day, Kylie.
2: Oh, hi there, Phil. Hello. I'll send you a postcard from Queensland. I'm going up there very soon.
0: Oh, good. Yeah.
2: No problems, Phil. I think it might. Was it three women? I don't know.
0: How many women have been Prime Minister of New Zealand?
2: Three?
0: Correct. Yes.
2: Oh, just grabbing in the dark. Yeah, I thought it was either two.
0: Jenny Shipley.
2: That's right.
0: Helen Clark.
2: That's right.
0: Jacinda Ardern.
2: That's right, yeah. That's right, Phil. Yep.
0: There have been three Prime Ministers of New Zealand who have been women. Jacinda Ardern's moved to Australia now. She's...
2: Yeah, keep going. Thanks, Phil.
0: Question 12. You want to stay with potluck?
2: Yes, please. Thank you.
0: Purva Peyote, or Sunrise Sea, and Apara Peyote, or Sunset Sea, are two ancient regions of which modern-day ocean? Purva Peyote and Apara Peyote.
2: Pacific.
0: Not the Pacific.
2: Thank you, Phil.
0: Thanks, Kylie. Bye-bye. Not the Pacific. Kay is in Bunbury New Zealand. I'm obsessed with New Zealand. Kay was in Bunbury in WA. G'day, Kay.
3: Well, how you going, Phil? I've been saying
0: pick me
3: for the last five questions, but I don't really know this one. But before I have a go, who was Yogi Berra?
0: No, Berra. Yogi Berra.
3: Who was Yogi Berra?
0: He was a baseball coach. I think of the New York Yankees, but I can't remember.
3: Oh, now he sounds like a real hoot.
0: Oh, no, he was great. He said predictions are tough, especially about the future.
3: All right, okay.
0: If you come to a fork in the road, always take it.
3: You always take it. I love that one, yes. I do every time.
0: Question number 12. Purva Peyote or Sunrise Sea and Apara Peyote or Sunset Sea are two ancient regions of which modern-day ocean?
3: Well, we don't have too many oceans. I'll go Atlantic.
0: Not the Atlantic. So
3: just before I go, can I say have a shout-out to any friends in Hopeton, WA?
0: Yeah. Hello to friends. Thanks, Kay. See ya. All righty, where are we? Paul from Toowoomba in New South Wales. G'day, Paul.
4: G'day, Phil.
0: Question number 12. Purva Peyote or Sunrise Sea and Apara Peyote or Sunset Sea are two ancient regions of which modern-day ocean? Not the Atlantic, not the Pacific.
4: I'll say the Indian.
0: Correct, yes, the Indian Ocean. Very good. All right, one left in potluck. Otherwise, it's off to techno babble, the music of Andrew Lloyd Webber, or children's books.
4: Oh, well, go potluck.
0: Last one in potluck. Now describing other calculated risks, which word originated as a chess opening that gives up a minor piece for a better board position?
4: Can you repeat that first part?
0: Now describing other calculated risks, which word originated as a chess opening that gives up a minor piece for a better board position? I'm after a word.

0: Yeah, okay. I can't think of anything that helped you, Phil.
1: No good. Thanks, Paul. See you, mate.
0: Thank you.
1: Thank you. Bye-bye. Thanks for having a crack. Anyway, Kim from Manham. G'day, Kim.
2: Good evening, Philip.
1: Good evening.
2: Question. Dan, I just finished playing a game of chess online.
1: Oh, did you? All right.
2: Yes.
1: How do you play chess? Do you play online chess all the time, Kim?
2: No, I just started teaching my lady friend to play and play chess.
1: Yeah.
2: And, well, I'll play it, do it myself, and learn a bit more.
1: Oh, good. Did you win?
2: Yes.
1: Oh,
2: Checkmate.
1: Good.
2: I'm up to stage three level.
1: Oh yeah.
2: It's probably a,
1: How many
2: probably
1: level?
2: a,
1: How many levels are there, Kim?
2: no, about 10, I think.
1: Okay.
2: I'm still learning, are you? Still learning.
1: That's all right.
2: It's very interesting.
1: Yeah, no, it is. It is. I'm good. I can. My young nephew is that he's only six, but I can usually beat him.
2: That's surprising. The young ones are very, very smart.
1: Yeah, but he hasn't. He just learnt. Anyway, I don't tell him all the rules either.
2: No. What? You don't?
1: He can find out for himself. Question
2: right.
1: Question 13. Now describing other calculated risks, which word originated as a chess opening that gives up a minor piece for a better board position?
2: Well, you'd sacrifice a pawn.
1: Well,
2: what's accurate?
1: What's the word called?
2: I haven't found out the word yet. Pawning?
1: No, not a pawning. Thanks, Kim.
2: Thank you.
1: Talk again. Bye-bye. The voice of the Murray, Kim from Manham. Sophie from Glen Iris. Hi, Soph.
3: Hello.
1: Now, describing other calculated risks, which word originated as a chess opening that gives up a minor piece for a better board position?
3: I've been racking my brains and the only thing I can think of is gambit.
1: Correct.
3: Oh, phew.
1: Yes. An opening gambit. Correct. A gambit. All right, question number 14. No more potluck, no more stations on the London Underground, but we do have children's books, the music of Andrew Lloyd Webber, or techno babble.
3: I'll go with Andrew Lloyd Webber. Thanks, Phil.
1: The music of Andrew Lloyd Webber. Question number 14. Which Lloyd Webber musical opens in a cinema in Buenos Aires on the 26th of July, 1952?
3: Oh, it's quite specific, isn't it? A cinema in Buenos Aires.
1: Which Lloyd Webber musical opens in a cinema in Buenos Aires on the 26th of July, 1952?
3: I'm going to go with Evita.
1: Correct.

0: Yes, there you are.
1: You cut it out before the
0: because we're very subtle in our editing here. You see, we don't go for the cheap laugh here, Sophie.
1: I remember that there was a Goodies takeoff of Evita, and it was "Don't Cry for Me, Marge and Tina."
0: I mean, many newspaper headlines with things like that. But that's right. Yogi Berra was a New York Yankees catcher, not the coach. Oh, was he? Okay. He won 10 World Series, says Chris.
1: Oh, that's quite good going.
0: Yeah, not bad. Okay. Jeff the Truckee had Evita, Anne in Dawesville. Good. Jane from Homebush as well. Chris in the Southern Water says, I absolutely loathe Andrew Lloyd Webber's music generally.
1: Oh, good.
0: The Phantom of the Opera is probably his only passable song, and he apparently borrowed it from Pink Floyd.

0: Well, that's harsh, Chris. Anyway, Sophie, question number 15. Thank Staying you. With Lloyd Webber?
1: Yes, please.
0: Using the pseudonym Dr. Spin, Lloyd Webber had a hit in 1992 with a remix of the theme song from which video game?
1: Oh, my goodness, the theme song from which video game?
0: Using the pseudonym Dr. Spin, Andrew Lloyd Webber had a hit in 1992 with a remix of the theme song from which video game?
1: Look, I don't really know, but I'll have a crack and go with Tetris.
0: Correct. Yes, it was. It was Tetris.

0: Yes, I think we should, have stuck with Evita, really, shouldn't we?
1: We should.
0: Question number 16, music of Andrew Lloyd Webber.
1: Thank you.
0: Which Lloyd Webber musical tells the story of the young but obsolete steam engine Rusty?
1: Starlight Express.
0: Correct, Starlight Express. Very good. Question number 17, last one.
1: Yes, please.
0: Pharaoh's Dream Explained and Any Dream Will Do are songs from which musical?
1: Pharaoh's Any Dream Will Do, it's, I have to get this right, Joseph and the Amazing Technicolor Dreamcoat.
0: Correct.

0: Bum, bum, bum. Yes, I know. well, at least he moved on from Tetris. Max Bygraves doing the honours there. Good on you, Max. Beautiful. Bruce from Hall's Head in WA says, don't cry for me, I've got tenure.
1: Okay.
0: Fair enough. Yes. Thank you. Question number 18. No more Andrew Lloyd Webber. So we've got children's books and technobabble. That's it.
1: I'll go with technobabble, please.
0: Technobabble. Question number 18. In cryptocurrency, NFT stands for non-fungible what?
1: Token.
0: Correct. A non-fungible token. Very good. One, two, three, four. That's five.
1: Is it?
0: Hey. You started with Avita, didn't you?
1: No, I started with something else.
0: Oh, no, that's right. You didn't start with Avita.
1: I started with the one before in, was it in Potluck or,
0: Anyway. Well, it might get important, mightn't it? So hang on.
1: Hang on.
0: You've had Joseph and Starlight Express and Tetris. That's three.
1: Avita
0: was four. And NFT is five.
1: And then there was one before Avita, the chess one at Gambit.
0: Oh, Gambit, six. Hey, two, three, four, five, six. Heavens above. Okay, all right, Sophie. Jane from Homebush has been texting me a lot. John says, when they named him Yogi Berra, did they make a boo-boo? Boom, boom. John from Mitcham says, Max was great. He is. Max Bygraves is always great. Question number 19. Technobabble.
1: Thank you.
0: In computing, DNS stands for domain name what?

0: Domain names of. No, I'm really not going to think about these. Domain DNS. By the server or service. Service.
1: Not correct.
0: Thanks, Phil.
1: No, thanks, Sophie. That was good. A good effort, though. Six on the trot. Very nice indeed. Where are we? Keith from Sippy Downs. Hello, Keith.
2: Hello there. Thanks. How are we?
1: Good. Thanks for hanging on. Question 19. We're in technobabble. In computing, DNS stands for domain name what?
2: Server.
1: No, we've had servers. I'll give you another go.
2: Service.
1: No, not service. Sorry, Keith. No, not service either. Michael from Freshwater. Hi, Michael.
3: Good day, Phil. How are you?
1: Not bad. Question 19. In computing, DNS stands for domain name what?
3: Server.
1: No, we've had server. It's not server or service.
3: Service.
1: Oh, no, we've had not server or service.
3: All right. System.
1: What did you say?
3: System.
1: Correct. Yeah, it is. Domain, DNS stands for domain name system. All right. Question number.
3: There's a couple of things that have been interesting. Fancy toweling for Andrew Lloyd Webber. He's a knight of the realm.
1: Yeah, well, he ought to be toweled for that dreadful Tetris.
3: Well, that's the only one I didn't know.
1: Oh, no, the rest of it is. No, the rest of it, he's come up with some very whistleable tunes.
3: Yeah, that's exactly right. And Jacinta Ardern has moved to the northern beaches.
1: Well, actually, up where you are. That's right, because where you're in Freshwater. Yeah. You're in well, she's next door, isn't she? Isn't she in Clontarf? Well, no, no one.
3: I think, no, she's in Freshwater, or depends on where you draw the line.
1: Oh.
3: South Cork.
1: Yeah. Oh, is that
3: right? Seen her at the bakery. Or the pub.
1: There'll be, well, Australians are always very respectful of celebrities. So don't you go misbehaving, Michael. Question 20. We're in technobabble. You can stay there if you like, or you can move to children's books.
3: Well, I was minding my 1-year-old grandson today, so I did read a few children's books. So let's give it a shot.
1: Which numerical group of child detectives are often accompanied by Scamper, the English Cocker Spaniel?
3: The seven. What are their names? The Secret Seven?
1: Correct. Yes, the Secret Seven, not the Famous Five.
3: Yeah. Not famous. He's not up to that one yet either.
1: Question, hang on, we've only got 1, 2, 3, 4, 5 left here. Hey. Question 21, we're in children's books if you want to stay there.
3: Yeah, we'll stay there.
1: Which girl is strong enough to lift a horse, sleeps with her feet on the pillow, and refuses to go to school?
3: I have no idea. I'll say, National Velvet.
1: Not National Velvet, no. Thank you, Michael. Bye-bye. See you later. You're getting soft, Phil. You're giving second chances all over the place. And, oh, well, no, I've started the week off being fair. We always do. We're always fair, harsh but fair. Warren from Pran says, how dare you? My nephew loves the Tetris song. love is a very, very... a hard word to apply to the Tetris song. I think Rosie down in the corner's got the right answer here. Sandra in Perth's got the right answer as well. Okay. Now, who's been waiting on here? Sorry. Lek in Borough. Hi, Lek.
4: Yep, me.
1: Yes, hi, Lek. Sorry, you've been waiting on there. Thanks for hanging on.
4: About 200 years.
1: Oh, no, sorry. Sorry.
4: As usual, I'm not used to hyperbole. Queen's Gambit was a fantastic show.
1: It was a
4: Netflix.
1: Good show about Netflix about chess, wasn't it? Yes, it was.
4: I know. It was so good. So going back in time, I'm going to answer a question eventually.
1: Which girl is strong enough to lift a horse, sleeps with her feet on the pillow, and refuses to go to school?
4: Trixie Belden.
1: Not Trixie Belden. Thank you, Lek. Not Trixie Belden. No, it's not Trixie. Cameron from South Perth will be good on this one. G'day, Cameron.
5: Good evening or good morning.
1: Children's now, books.
5: I'm from Perth, but I'm in Geelong.
1: Oh, are you? What are you doing there? You're far from home, Cameron.
5: Yeah. Visiting my daughter.
1: Oh, great.
5: And son-in-law.
1: Oh, nice.
5: First time here. Beautiful city. Clean. No graffiti. Just a beautiful city.
1: No, it's lovely, Geelong. The whole Bellarine Peninsula is just beautiful. You know?
5: Yeah, it is. Yeah. Yeah,
1: have a look. Have a look around while you're there. It's lovely.
5: Oh, intend to.
1: Yeah, good. All right, so your first time visiting, as you say. All right, good. Mm. Now, we're in children's books, Cameron. Which girl is strong enough to lift a horse, sleeps with her feet in the pillow, and refuses to go to school?
5: Pocahontas.
1: Not Pocahontas, no.
5: Thanks.
1: Enjoy, Cameron. Thank you. Looking around the beautiful city of Geelong. Michael from Berrydale. Hello, Michael.
6: G'day, how you doing?
1: Pretty good. Which girl is strong enough to lift a horse, sleeps with her feet in the pillow and refuses to go to school?
6: Well, I remember as a kid there was a civic girl, Pippi Longstocking.
1: Correct, yes. Yeah. Pippi Longstocking.
6: I don't even know how I remember that, but I remember someone reading it to me and
1: Pippi,
6: and she had a horse
1: Pippi,
6: and that.
1: Pippi Longstocking.
6: Horace, maybe.
1: All right, four to go. Question number 22. Do you want to stay with children's books or you can move to Technobabble?
6: I'll stay with children's books, thanks.
1: Children's books. The poet Egbert Rumpus Bumpus is a character from which classic Australian children's book?
6: The Waddles, about the Waddles and the... and all them ones, you know, or the Australian,
1: No good. All right, Michael, we'll have to leave it. We'll move on. Tracy.

0: Right, there's three left. They're all in technobabble, but we do have a news commitment here. So, Tracy, if it's all right with you, I'll put you on hold. We can ring you back if you like as well. Bone up on your technobabble. And we'll be back after the news with plenty more, including American Insight as well.
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2: ABC News with David Rollins. A group of Australians who are on board a virus-stricken cruise ship will have to wait longer before returning home. Four citizens, a permanent resident and one New Zealander, are currently waiting on a repatriation flight from the Spanish island of Tenerife following an outbreak of hantavirus on board the vessel they were on, which killed three people. The flight was scheduled to land in Perth on Tuesday afternoon, but the passengers will now transit through the Netherlands and land later this week. Spain's health minister says the remaining passengers on board the hantavirus-stricken cruise ship will leave shortly for the Netherlands. A French citizen and US national have tested positive to the virus during their respective evacuations. Spanish health minister Monica Garcia says the plane will initially take all passengers to the Netherlands.
3: Now there are 54 passengers and crew on the boat. We are expecting two planes, but now we know that there will be only one plane.
2: Housing Minister Claire O'Neill has admitted that Saturday's result in the Farah by-election should serve as a warning to her Labor Party as well as the Coalition. One Nation won its first ever seat in the House of Representatives on the weekend, with new MP David Farley claiming a piece of Coalition heartland. Ms O'Neill says the result illustrates a dissatisfaction that all major parties, including the government, need to listen to.
4: We respect the democratic choice that they make, and we try to address what's at the root concern here. And I do think one of the things that people are saying, they are looking around at politics and saying, can this system solve the fundamental problems in my life? And we have to show that we can.
2: An expert in Iranian politics says it appears unlikely that the conflict in the Middle East will end anytime soon. It comes after Iran defended its response to a ceasefire proposal from the US, leading President Donald Trump to say that Tehran's counteroffer was unacceptable. It reportedly would have separated negotiations between issues on the Strait of Hormuz and other concerns like Iran's nuclear enrichment program. Benam Ben-Talablu from the Foundation for the Defense of Democracies says it's likely to mean that the war is not close to ending.
5: The region remains kaleidoscopic, and if past is prologue, even with this exchange and even with the president's really rejecting of Iran's edited counterproposal, we are not going to be out of the woodwork anytime yet when it comes to ending this regional conflict.
2: A man accused of storming the White House Correspondents Association dinner while armed with guns and knives has pleaded not guilty to charges that he attempted to kill President Donald Trump and fired a shotgun at a Secret Service officer who tried to stop the attack. Cole Thomas Allen was handcuffed and shackled, wearing an orange jail uniform when he appeared in court for his arraignment. He didn't speak during the brief hearing. One of his lawyers entered the plea on his behalf. The UK's Prime Minister has delivered a speech that many see as a last-ditch effort to save his job after poor results in local elections across the country. Europe correspondent Catherine Diss has more from London.
6: Another crunch moment for Sir Keir Starmer, another time in which he had to prove his worth and that he should stay within this position. Many were saying that he needed to really deliver the speech of a lifetime. Now, I'm not sure that he delivered that, but he was certainly defiant. He was unwilling to step down, and pressure has been mounting on him to leave the leadership position here for many months now. And the local council elections we had here over the weekend and also parliamentary ones in Scotland and Wales have really cemented those calls. They were disastrous for Labor, and Labor has lost 450 plus seats.
2: New South Wales police are working

0: It has been a huge search for over 3.5 months now to try and find Julian Ingram after he was accused of killing 3 people and injuring another in the Central West on January 22. And although it has been police that have been searching, it was actually National Parks and Wildlife staff that found the body of a man that is believed to be Julian Ingram next to a ute. It was at Round Hill Reserve, which is 100 kilometres northwest of Lake Kajaleko, where he was last seen. And there have been no positive sightings of Julian since that day.
1: That brings you up to date with the latest ABC News. 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
2: Storms are violent. 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

Yes, well, hello and how are you? Philip Clark with you on ABC Radio. This is Night Live and we're into the last hour of the program. 6 past 1 in Queensland. Sorry, 6 past 1. It's 6 past 11 in WA. It's 24 to 1 in South Australia and the Territory. All the way right around Australia and all the way through the Pacific as well, courtesy of Radio Australia. 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

0: 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All right, coming up, we're going to have another edition of American Insight in this hour, talking to Ray Bonner, Pulitzer Prize winner, and he's in New York at the moment. Get some views on where he thinks the Iran war is going and the efforts to try and stop the cursed thing, which is wrecking the world. 1-300-800-222 is my number, though, because we need to conclude as a little matter called
1: The Mighty Challenge.
0: Yes, question 23 we're up to. Tracy from Launceston was in the box seat having successfully guessed, snagged, whatever, the magic pudding. Trace, welcome back.
2: Thanks. Hi again.
0: Honey, three to go. They're all in techno babble. You might be good on this.
2: Don't know.
0: No. Question 23. What does URL stand for?
2: Oh, I do know this, but I don't. I think that part of my brain's gone to sleep. No.
0: No good?
2: No. Thanks, Phil.
0: Thanks, Trace. Sorry you had to hang on for that. Vicky from Nowra. Hello, Vicky.
3: Yeah, hi. How are you going?
0: Techno babble. What does URL stand for?
3: I have no idea, but I don't know. It is rural language.
0: See you, Vic. Bye. Thank you anyway. Darren from Cherry Gardens. G'day, Darren.
4: G'day, Phil. How you doing?
0: Pretty good. Question 23. What does URL stand for?
4: I think I used the first one when I played with Netscape in a university in 93. That feels like a long time ago.
0: It does feel like a long time ago.
4: You remember the old Netscape that pushed in and out, the end that went in and
0: Netscape,
4: out?
0: Netscape. It's been and gone, hasn't it?
4: Mm-hmm. Oh, yes. Tim Berners-Lee, Uniform Resource Locator.
0: Correct. A Uniform Resource Locator.

0: Question 24, two left here, Darren. So here we go. On the internet, HTTP stands for hypertext transfer what?
1: Text protocol.
0: HTTP stands for hypertext transfer what?
1: Hypertext transfer transmission protocol, sorry.
0: I'll give you one more crack at it. On the internet, HTTP stands for hypertext transfer what?
1: I think it's my first answer, text protocol.
0: I'll give it to you. It does, yeah, I had already said text, but it's. But you're right. It's the last one I wanted was protocol.
1: Yeah, I said protocol. Yeah, protocol.
0: Hypertext transfer, HTT protocol. Okay. Well, that leaves us with this. Question 25. In computer imaging, GIF stands for graphics interchange what?
1: The old GIF. You could animate those by stacking them on top of each other. It's the graphic interchange format.
0: Format is the one. Very good, Darren. Well done. We'll get some details from you. Thank you very much for playing. Good on you. Okay, good on you. You're the magnet winner tonight. Graphic interchange format was the one we were after. Techno babble. Thank you, everyone. Good work, too. Sally from Bullsbrook had that. So did Jeff the Truckie had protocol. Annette from Perth, yes. Phil from Bayswater. The Bayswater crew had uniform resource locator. Ross from Scoresby had the protocol from the HTTP. So plenty of techie people on the program tonight in the Mighty Challenge. Nice work, everyone, and very good stuff. All righty, we've got the issues of the day coming up. What did you make of the Farah by-election results? Love to get you to take the temperature of what you thought about all of that. And we've also got an edition of American Insight with Ray Bonner in this hour as well. All coming up, but the lines are free. 1-300-800-222 is the number. What did you make of the Farah by-election result at the weekend? And does it portend a big change in Australian politics, do you think, or not so much?
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0: Okay, issues of the day, 1-300-800-222 is my number. Here's a bit of JPY.

0: Oh, no, it's irresistible, isn't it? JPY, John Paul Young with Pasadena. Actually, didn't Dave had a go at Pasadena, I think, about a while back in his Dave's Discs, I seem to recall. As I've been saying all night, by the way, check out Dave's disc from last Thursday night on ABC Listen. Just put Nightlife in and check out his piece on Paul Williams. Lovely. Well, there'll be more this Thursday. 1-3, he set himself a high standard, though. You see, this is the trouble now. 1-300-800-222 is the number. Issues of the day.
1: Issue of the day.
0: As I mentioned to you earlier tonight, the election was not about One Nation, says Chris in the Southern Waters. It's about the Liberal National Party's being seriously rebuked for being utterly hopeless for quite a long time, and Angus Taylor's in no way capable of changing the party's fortunes. I wonder, you might agree with that or not. I wonder what you make of it. Wayne from Ballarat says, Phil, if you have a spare stone tablet, hammer and chisel, you can carve the word Liberal into it, as they've relegated themselves to history with their infighting and move away from being small L Liberals. Stella in Bayswater says the coalition parties look like they were standing against each other and they both preference One Nation before the independent. They deserve to lose. You might have a different view about the whole matter. It was interesting, wasn't it? One of the most interesting by-elections in recent years. Does it portend a big change in politics, or is it just a protest vote? What do you make of it? 1-300-800-222. Pete's in the truck. G'day, Pete.
2: Hey, Phil, how you doing?
0: Not bad, I think.
2: I can speak as an Albury boy tonight. slap bang in the electorate. Even though I'm nowhere near Albury, but that's another thing.
0: Yeah.
2: She was a turn-up for the books.
0: It was, wasn't it? I mean, you have to say One Nation had a thumping victory.
2: Oh, look, it's all kudos to them. You know, they went out there. I mean, I don't know. I do know a fair bit about Michelle Milthorpe, and she's an Albury girl, so, I mean, yeah, okay. Mm. I'll put my hand up. I'd give her the tick because I knew a bit about her. Mm-hmm. But I got relatives live over in Narendra, and they reckon his David Farley's not a bad bloke. So, you know, you sort of, okay, he's there, he's been elected, good luck to him. You know, let's see how it turns out. But I think the Libs seriously misjudged Farah.
0: Mm.
2: Seriously, because, I mean, in the history of it, you've had David Fairburn, Wal Fife, Tim Fisher and Susan Lee. They've all been long-term members, and you don't get to be a long-term member unless you're doing the right thing.
0: No, that's right.
2: And I think a fair bit of the backlash came too with the way Susan was dumped. And
0: yep.
2: I think that reflected in the vote because, I mean, I think from memory, I think she had 36% primary at the last election.
0: She won pretty solidly last time. I mean, there was, you know, it wasn't a thumping victory, but she was pretty solid and had held. How long did she hold it for?
2: 25 years.
0: 25 years, yeah, that's right.
2: Yeah. And what I found amazing was the Liberal candidate for the by-election.

0: Jason, only ever mentioned Susan's name once. And that's, you think, come on. She'd done a hell of a lot for that electorate, and she worked, talk about Peel and Helen Haynes. Well, Susan worked pretty closely with Helen Haynes and, Cathy McGowan, the previous member, because there's a lot of cross-border anomaly in Albury-Wodonga, where you've got sort of Victoria and New South Wales. Like, for example, the Albury Hospital is actually run by the Victorian government. And it's a basket case, and there's a hell of a lot of work trying to get done there. But so hopefully this bloke will sort of take up the cudgel and keep going. But
1: see, here's a question. Here's a question, Pete. If Susan Lee had if there had been an election, I know there wouldn't have been a by-election, I know, but if Susan Lee was in the seat, would One Nation have made the progress they did? The answer, I think the answer is clearly no.
0: No, I don't think so. No. I don't think so. I mean, to put it in, I mean, I listened to Jane Hume earlier on, coming up on the news. This thing, we need to listen more. You know, well, hang on. The Prime Minister says the same thing, but they had an ideal opportunity, the Labor Party. I didn't see any candidate, but they could have seen a few people there from the government just to mingle in around the voting booths to see what the people were actually thinking. And what happened? No, didn't see a Labor Party anywhere, so they don't care about the electorate. And I think the big message, really, that Angus Taylor needs to take on board is, really is, mate, you're out in your bum.
1: Yeah, he's in a bit of trouble. I mean, I know he was asked on ABC Radio. On ABC Radio, Barnaby Joyce was asked whether they'd stand a candidate in Angus Taylor's seat of Hume, because after all, if you think, I mean, Hume's near. Well, it's not that far from Farrer.
0: So Farrer's a funny electorate too. It runs sort of right up the river a fair way.
1: Yeah.
0: So you're sort of legging over into others, but. The best comments I made, I was listening to Prue Bentley, obviously down south, this afternoon and up north tonight. She had Darrell Chester on, the National Party deputy leader.
1: Oh, yeah.
0: And he was pretty fair-minded the way he sort of summed it all up, you know, that, yeah, okay, they got it, they deserved it. And
1: you can't argue with the result. The result was decisive.
0: The result's there. See, all you can do now is, number one for the Farrer electorate, okay, we'll give this bloke a go and see how he goes. He might do all right. That's the thing, but, you know, if the Libs and that's one of them, a whiff of getting back in there. I mean, losing an area after 88 years, I mean, they've got to hang their head in shame to start with and then think.
1: The coalition parties have held it since 1949.
0: Yeah, David Fairburn was the original member. Yeah, I remember meeting him when I was a kid, because Dad had a lot to do with politics and the community affairs, you know. So over the years, I was lucky enough as a kid to meet David Fairburn quite a few times.

0: Fisher was a terrific. He was a terrific bloke, wasn't he? I suppose a great soft spot for Tim Fisher for all sorts of reasons.
1: All of those members, though, in Farrow, going right back to David Fairbairn, they never played politics when it came to the people.
0: Mm.
1: It was all about the people. Yeah, they were in the Liberal Party or the National Party, but the politics never entered into the work they did in the electorate. And that's why they stayed there as long as they did. So, you know, it's a big message. If anybody in government or in the Liberals or the Nationals don't take that as a big message, basically saying up you for the rent, then, where's the rest of the country going to go?
0: Fair enough. All right, Pete, let's see what others want to say. Thanks, mate. Good on you. Appreciate your point of view. Yep, good on you. Bye-bye. You might agree or disagree. Cobra says the major parties need to listen, but the same as Trump was not the answer for the USA, the One Nation is not the answer for us. Latif says if Susan Lee had stayed as Liberal leader, would the result be different? You'd probably think it would have been. I don't know. Look, this is one of those speculative things in politics. We don't know, but that makes for a good good arguing point, I suppose. Greg from Wonthaggi says, "Morning, Phil. I think the Libs thought if they lost at the by-election, it would be easier to get rid of One Nation than an independent at the next federal election." Well, based on past history, that's probably true, Greg, yes. And, of course, the question remains, given One Nation's history, will David Farley go the distance as a One Nation candidate? Because they do have a history of having arguments, blowing up, or switching parties. So we shall see. Kerry from Kangaroo Point. G'day, Kerry.
2: Yeah, hello, Phil. I remember you and I talking several weeks ago, and I did say to you this is going to be one of the most interesting by-elections ever conducted, because I can go back as far as 1961 when, you know, Menzies just held on when Killen won Morton on communist preferences.
0: Killen, you are magnificent.
2: Yeah, well, actually, that's denied that Menzies ever said that.
0: I know. That's right. Yeah. But Killen always loved to stoke the myth. That's what he said. That's right.
2: I met him once outside Eagle Farm Racecourse and I tipped him a winner. But Phil, there's rumblings from the Melbourne General Cemetery that Robert Menzies is turning over in his grave.
0: Right. Well, he probably would be, wouldn't he? Because it was in what was the hotel in Albury when Menzies had that big meeting? 1949, wasn't it?
2: Yeah, I heard of it. I can't remember.
0: I'm trying to remember the name of the hotel, but he basically, after the collapse of the UAP, they had a summit meeting of all the conservative parties.
2: That's
0: and decided to form a new party called the Liberal Party. And, of course, went on to contest the election. And as we know, the rest is history because they were there for the next 23 years.
2: Phil, I read Troy Bramston's book. It was wonderful. And it's all mentioned there, of course. But the National Party got 12% in that in the by-election.
0: Mm.
2: That is. You know, I've never seen such a mess of an opposition. I'm 79 this year, and I've always had an interest in politics, and I'm a Labor voter, but because I believe they have a social conscience. But at the end of the day, you would like to see a good opposition. And it's chaos at the moment, absolute chaos.
0: Yeah, well, you'd have to think. I don't know what positives they could possibly take out of it.
2: And
0: Angus Taylor must be actually. He'd have to be a bit nervous about his own seat, wouldn't he?
2: Phil, who's in the most danger, Angus Taylor or Keir Starmer? Who'll go first?
0: Oh yeah. Actually, speaking of Keir Starmer, he just gave a speech which was attempting to stave off the inevitable. But I note that Catherine West, you know, she's an Australian, that Labor MP in the British Parliament.
2: She had a ministry, didn't she?
0: Yeah, don't know. Yeah,
2: she did. No, she had a ministry. She's not.
0: Anyway,
2: more,
0: she says doesn't matter. I'm still going to collect the names and I'm going to challenge her. So, I don't know.
2: Getting 81 votes to be able to have open up the floor. Challenge.
0: Yeah.
2: But anyway, I've had a good say, and I appreciate that. So
0: I
2: always follow your program, and you do an excellent job, I must admit. And it's nice to listen. You're very fair to people. You've got a good sense of humour, and

0: And with that, I'll give somebody else a go.
1: Thanks, Gary. Good on you. Appreciate it. 1-300-800-222. You might have a different view about the whole thing too. We were a different electorate back then. The Libs time's come and gone, says my texter. Oh, Robin says it was called the Commercial. Was it called the Commercial Hotel? There's a Commercial Hotel in every town, isn't there? Was it the Commercial Hotel in Albury? But it was the birth of the Liberal Party. That's where the Liberal Party was formed by Robert Menzies. And as I say, they went on to be a formidable electoral force. They were in power for the next 23 years after 1949. Only yielding to when Whitlam, of course, won in 1972. I mean, partly assisted, I suppose, by the Labor split, but still. 1-300-800-222 is the number. Brian from Toowoomba. G'day, Brian.
2: How are we going, mate?
1: Hello.
2: Yeah, well, I've been listening. Just one little thing before we get to that.
1: Mm-hmm.
2: I just posed the question, why is it when people get on cruise ships, they insist on going to silly-looking islands to look at something and suffer the consequences when they come back?
1: Well, Brian, I think people go on cruise ships to look at faraway and interesting places, don't they? It's fair enough, isn't it?
2: I don't know, mate. I just cannot get it around my head. But getting back to the present,
1: yeah.
2: There was two interesting questions that I seen tonight on TV.
1: Mm.
2: One was put to a certain person on a channel. Do you think that One Nation could become a party of the Liberal National Parties?
1: Hmm.
2: That was one question. And the second one was posed to another person, and they said, well, where do you think you're going now? And the person answered, oh, well, you can see us in government in a few years' time.
1: Hmm.
2: I'm just amazed by that, but I think after 49 years, whatever it was bound to go to someone. But it's a shame that this is happening, but you cannot stop progress, I'm afraid.
1: Well, you can't stop change, Brian. Whether it's progress, of course, is a matter for judgment, I suppose, isn't it?
2: Well, I just hope that people do think when they do it, but nevertheless, I'll leave it at that, but just... You know, that's just my opinion, so...
1: that's all right. On you, Brian. Thank you, mate. 1-300-800-222. There are lines free. We're just talking about your responses and reactions to what happened in Farah. Is it the earthquake in Australian politics that some are suggesting that... There was even suggestions based off the back of what Tim Wilson, the Liberal moderate, was saying on Sunday on the Insiders program. Is the future a coalition with One Nation and the Conservative parties and the coalition parties? Well, that was quickly squashed today by Tim Wilson and others, who's the Libs coming out and saying, no, that will never, never, never, ever, ever, ever, Tim Wilson's words, happen. But I'm not entirely sure that everyone in the Liberal Party necessarily feels that same way. If One Nation continue to accumulate votes. So we've had the South Australian state election. We've now had the Farah by-election. And they've both been strong performances by One Nation. The big test, I suppose, will come up with the Victorian state election at the end of the year too. I wonder how that is going to go. Phil, the problem with the One Nation Party is now they can say things that we'd never want to hear or said out loud, says Zoe. Yeah. Robin says, I understand it was the Commercial Hotel. Like I, Menzies was a Freemason, and that's where they met back in those days. Yeah. Chris says, Phil, I live in Farah. I'm not with the by-election result. There's more than one reason for One Nation winning, but the one common sentiment in the voters here is an extreme anger. We've been treated with contempt in all areas, water, health, education, housing, but mostly being ignored by politicians who do not understand the complexities of local economies and our diverse population. Yeah. Chipper in King Island says One Nation wouldn't be a thing if the Liberals and Labor did their job on immigration and other topics like housing. People are fed up. Yeah. Craig from Kingston, Victoria. G'day, Craig.
3: How are you, Phil?
1: Not bad.
3: I'll be honest, I'm a One Nation member.
1: Yeah.
3: So I'm very happy with what happened in Farrah. And
1: we'll probably get a lot more members after the Farrah result, Greg.
3: We've got a branch in Ballarat, and we've got over 150 members there. And so we've got a lot of issues around here as well as a lot of regions. And people just want things done. They don't care on who does it. They just want it done. And if some political parties just want to keep saying, we'll do this, we'll do that, and then not do it, maybe it's time to give somebody else a go at it. And if they don't do well, then they get voted out. But we can't keep having the same rubbish getting served up to us. Our roads rubbish. Our power lines going in there. I look out to down south at Rokewood, and there's wind turbines everywhere, and just ugly. So, you know, we just want to change. The country's in a dire state, and, you know, I've met Pauline as well, so, yeah.
1: Yep, well, it was certainly a resounding victory, Craig.
3: We got over 40% of the primary vote.
1: Exactly. There's no way of the. I know the coalition were trying to dress it up in the best way they could, but there wasn't much for them there, was there?
3: No, and the water issue up there with the irrigators is a big issue. And David Farley is an agri businessman and had a lot to do with his family from the district as well. So. It's the food bowl of Australia.
1: But that water issue is one of the most complicated issues in the country, you know.
3: Yes.
1: And the degree of mendacity and lying and general lack of good faith in water policy has been manifest up and down the river, hasn't it, Craig?
3: It has. And I'm sick of New South Wales and Victoria and South Australia and Queensland with the Darling arguing about water. Some people have just got to sit down and put their differences aside for their states and what's the best outcome for the country and for the farmers and for the people who eat the food that they produce.
1: Yep, fair enough. All right, Craig, good on you, mate. Thank you.
3: Thank you.
1: Appreciate it. 1-300-800-222 is the number. Some thoughts from you about the results in the by-election at the weekend in the New South Wales seat of Farrah. Whether it's a signifier of a big change in politics, I suppose we can only wait and see. Certainly was a big change for the electorate of Farrah, though, that's for sure. Anyway, thanks for the calls.
4: For the thinkers, night owls and the curious.
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6: At Sean.

Alicia Bridges. Is there ever not the right time for a boogie and a bit of disco? I don't think so. All right, time for some insight on matters American.

0: Yes, well, despite US President Donald Trump last week suggesting the conflict in the Middle East will be over quickly, he's now rejected Iran's response to the American peace proposals as totally unacceptable. Here's words. After Iran sent the proposal to Pakistani mediators on Sunday, the president wrote on his Truth Social site, "I've just read the response from Iran's so-called representatives. I don't like it." And he accused the nation of playing games. The other combatant in the war is, of course, Israel, and Israeli Prime Minister Benjamin Netanyahu has told the American 60 Minutes program that the conflict has to continue because there's still work to be done.
1: I think it accomplished a great deal, but it's not over because there's still nuclear material, enriched uranium that has to be taken out of Iran. There is still enrichment sites that have to be dismantled. There are still proxies that Iran supports. There are ballistic missiles that they still want to produce.
0: Well, joining us for American Insight tonight is Ray Bonner. Ray is a former foreign correspondent with the New York Times. He's a Pulitzer and Emmy Award winner. And he owns a bookshop in the Sydney suburb of Avalon too. But he's in New York at the moment where it's approaching midday. G'day, Ray.
2: How are you, Phil?
0: I'm not too bad. How's New York?
2: You know, New York's always New York. Always something going on, always alive.
0: Yeah. Hey, look, on the conflict, what's the feeling in the US about all this, in particular, how much Israel is pushing Donald Trump?
2: Well, that's two big questions. I mean, what's the feeling now? Look, Phil, you have to, you don't wait for the morning paper anymore to find out what's happened. But, it's like watching the stock market. I mean, if when I started this call, I might look at one thing that Donald Trump has said. And by the time we finish this interview, he will have said something else. So we really have no idea where it's going. He can change his mind. He will change his mind. He's going to meet with Xi Jinping this week. You know that's going to be a big matter of discussion along with trade. We have no idea. He conducts foreign policy diplomacy like there's no precedent, so we don't really know how to follow it. As for Israel's influence, look, what Netanyahu just said I find quite scary because the war is going to... On the other hand, I mean, we know now by some very, very good reporting by Maggie Haberman and Jonathan Snow of the New York Times, but also in the Wall Street Journal and elsewhere, that Netanyahu was the primary factor in the war and the United States going into the war with Israel. He met in the White House back in February in the Situation Room, which is very, very rare. He briefed, Trump and his cabinet, Hegseth and the rest of them, the CIA, and he said several things, including, their missile program would be wiped out quickly. And he also said there would be regime change. And the head of the CIA, who is a very much a Trump appointee, said that was farcical. But as the Journal put it in a headline, Netanyahu had an audience of one to persuade to follow the United States into the war in Iran. Now, will he be able to do it again and continue it? Phil, I just wouldn't want to predict. I don't think he can. I don't think we know. It goes, as you just pointed out, Trump tweets one thing one day. 4 hours later, at 2:30 in the morning, he'll tweet something else. He's going to go meet with Xi. You know they're going to discuss that. What are they going to decide? We do not know. This he declares the war's over, but we know a year ago he said their uranium had been knocked out, their nuclear capability, had been eliminated, and that's not true. Netanyahu now says they've got uranium stored. They do. There's no question about this. Seems to be no question about that. But how's the world, quote unquote, going to get it? Are they going to send in troops, special forces to dig out the uranium they've got stored someplace? As I say, whatever we say at the beginning of this interview will be changed by the end of it.
0: Yeah, no one seems to have any idea. That's right. Idea on, because clearly there must have been sensible voices around the table saying this action, you know, cannot succeed because what will happen is that Iran will simply take control of the Strait of Hormuz and therefore there'll be a world energy crisis. Guess what? That's what we've got.
2: Yeah. No, I do not necessarily think there were sensible people inside the room, Phil. Mm. A lot of the guardrails that we saw in the first Trump administration no longer exist in this administration. You had generals, you had Milley, you had others, you know, at the defense and at the State Department. While they were Trump supporters, they also were occasionally said no to him. I'm not sure we have that anymore. And Netanyahu said, no, they won't control the Straits of Hormuz. The only voice that might have been in opposition might have been J.D. Vance, but we're not even sure about that. And of course, he quickly turns so that he can stay on the right side of Trump. So I don't think they were prepared for the Straits of Hormuz. You know, in some ways, I was thinking about this, Phil. Mm. It reminds me of Vietnam. Remember during Vietnam, you're too young, but we thought we could bomb Vietnam back, you know, and win the war just with heavy bombing. We thought with all these B-52s, how could, and it showed that a guerrilla army could stand up to heavy bombing and all this modern technology. What this war has showed me, and the parallel is, I mean, I thought the heavy bombing would do it. I thought they could bomb them into submission. It's obviously not true.
0: No, it's obviously not true. No.
2: Obviously, it doesn't work. And the Straits of Hormuz, if anybody saw that, we're going to have to wait for the books to come out in 2 or 3 or 4 or 5 years, you know, where some really, really good reporters dig into it and find out. But it doesn't appear at this point that they were prepared for

0: for the seas that Iran had such control over the Straits of Hormuz and would use it. It certainly does not appear.
1: Yeah, without any actual navy, it seems they're controlling it with essentially drones fired from land and with speedboats with missile launches. I mean, it's in a way it's kind of comical when you think of the American fleet there, and they seem unable to exert any control over what's essentially kind of guerrilla activity by Iran. But clearly Iran, by the look of it, can wait this out, whereas Donald Trump can't, can he?
0: I don't know, but it's what you said about with just drones. And look at Ukraine. Ukraine has stood up to Russia with drones. Drones that nobody can imagine. They have changed everything. And if you want to know what everybody's talking about now besides Iran and the coming election, it's AI. AI is going to change everything. Mm. And nobody's figured out what's going to happen. But you're right. They have stood up with drones and with a few ships. I mean, I read in the paper or online, the U.S. sunk a bunch more of Iranian ships. It doesn't seem to make any difference.
1: No.
0: I mean,
1: finish that. Yeah.
0: No, I just find the parallel to Vietnam. It's only how, this guerrilla army stood up and basically defeated all the B-52s and all the heavy artillery that the United States had. Mm. And again, Look at the weapons that the United States has poured into the Gulf. The entire fleet. I mean, they even took some from Korea and around Asia, which, is scaring a lot of people in Asia, because what about China? But all this military power, all this military might hasn't proved successful from the American point of view.
1: No, it hasn't. Can we talk about the midterms for a second? I mean, a lot of people are getting all excited about the possibility that there'll be some big setbacks for Donald Trump in the midterms, which are due in November, as we know. But in the past 10 days, there have been some big setbacks for the Democrats, haven't there? Tell me what's happened.
0: Well, first of all, let me tell you, that's all my friends who's asked me what's going on in American politics. Hmm. I say it's a long way to November, and the last 10 days show that. So whatever we say today might not be valid a week from now. But what's happened is, because of a Supreme Court decision and because of some developments in some of the states, most notably Virginia, the situation looks much different now. I mean, I was looking it up just before getting on the phone with you, and the Cook Report, which is probably the most reliable analysis of the, said the Democrats are still favored to win in November, but it's not the shoe-in, and it's not as overwhelmingly as was recently thought. I mean, there has been a major shift in the political map in the last 10 days. And, Phil, there's likely to be another one before November, not two or three.
1: Is this because conservative states or Republican states are redistricting, as they call it? That is, they're redrawing the electoral maps to make sure that they maximise the number of seats. Now, we might call, in Australia, we would call this gerrymandering, and, of course, it couldn't happen here. There's an independent electoral commission, but that's not the case in America, is it?
0: No. It's called gerrymandering, by the way, because it goes back to the early 1800s. Hmm. There was a governor named Jerry, I can't remember, I think he might have been in Virginia, and he redrew the maps. And it was in Massachusetts. And he wanted to keep the Federalists out of power. And he redrew the map in such a way. And somebody said a cartoon that it looked like a salamander. Mm. So they called it gerrymandering. You're right. And this started off with Texas, solidly Republican state, redrawing the electoral maps. And then California got into it. And then Virginia. And then, every state is trying to outdo the others. Hmm. In terms of redrawing the districts. Yes, it's there should be an independent commission like we have in Australia. There's no question about it. That's what's needed. For a while, some states tried it, but now the politics have gotten the stakes so high that nobody wants to take the risk anymore. So the party in power redraws the maps.
1: Yeah. I'm talking with Ray Bonner, a former foreign correspondent with the

0: New York Times here, Pulitzer Prize winner, and we're talking about the state of play, Ray's in New York at the moment, and we're talking about the state of play. There's still talk, Ray, I hear, that the Trump administration may somehow try and stop the midterms. Is that really a possibility?
1: Absolutely. Would I bet on it? No. Would I bet the other way? No.
0: How could he do that?
1: Well, he could call out the National Guard, like he did in Los Angeles, like he did in Minneapolis, like he's done in Chicago. Mm. He could send in the National Guard. And, you know, there's been a lot of

0: conspiracy theory that there's been a lot of talk about it. He could, you know, if things got really bad in the cities, he could declare martial law. That's an extreme. But he could, people I talk to, again, this is a lot of conspiracy theory, but I think there's some validity to it. He could say, I'm sending in the National Guard to protect the the polling stations, mm-hmm. to make sure there's no violence. You know, and that would have an effect. That would scare a lot of people away. So it could happen. Am I saying it's going to happen? No. Would I bet on it? No. Would I bet against it? No. I'd say it's 50-50. Or, look, as we know, he's been claiming the 2016 election was stolen from him, or excuse me, 2020 was stolen from him, and that the voting machines were rigged, etc. So if this one's, this is a theory that I've heard recently, if this one goes bad, is going bad, and the electoral count looks bad, he'll seize the voting machines. I mean, that's one theory. Again, I just stress that it's a long time to November, a long time. You know, politics is 24 hours is a long time, and this, particularly in this environment.
1: Yeah.
0: So I would be very careful of predicting anything.
1: Just domestically, Ray, you would think that given the failure of the tariff policy, the high petrol prices, Americans are very, I mean, like Australians, are highly sensitive to these things. I mean, he can't keep running an economy, you know, where gas prices are high like they are as a result of his war for very long, can he?
0: It can't keep running the economy or get the Republicans reelected. The problem is, no, and that's what, as I say, this Cook Political Report points out. The Democrats are still favored, but not as overwhelmingly as they were before.
1: Sure.
0: I mean, it depends on a lot of factors. Mm. I mean, without getting too far down into the weeds, you know, the House of Representatives is the one that they thought the Democrats could take back, and it's more likely. But the Senate, which has much more power, particularly over Supreme Court appointments, even that could swing. That you can't gerrymander. And that could swing the Democratic. It would take a lot, but that could happen. You're right. And we don't know, you know, polls, as we all know now, are very inaccurate. And we don't know the effect that it's going to have on the gas prices, the petrol prices. We don't know what effect that's going to have on the voters when they go to the poll. And I think it's that's the real unknown right now. Mm. I mean, even if he stops the war, which I don't think is likely to stop, I mean, it looks to me like at the moment, Iran almost has the upper hand. And particularly, I think, for Australia, you know, we really need to watch this meeting with Xi Jinping, because this is going to be very, very significant. And the feeling is, from people who I know who know China far better than I do, think that Xi will probably, that Trump will, no matter how he spins it, in fact, he's not going to come away with very much from this meeting.
1: Mm-hmm.
0: But this is, you know, this is Xi's moment. I saw one headline recently, you know, he sees the United States as limping, as very weak. And, you know, he's very, very much gained from the Iranian war, too. I mean, he's been able to see how the American military works. He's been able to watch it in action. He's been able to watch what weapons work against the United States. He's been able to see what Iranian drones have done. Et cetera, et cetera. So it's been the war has definitely strengthened Xi Jinping's hand. There's no question about it.
1: Yeah. Yes, he does. Certainly goes there, doesn't he, Donald Trump, as a weakened American president. That is for sure. All right. Ray, we better leave it there because time has beaten us a bit, but it's been terrific to have a chat. And let's do it again.
0: Okay, thanks. Good to talk to you, Phil.
1: Thanks, Ray.
0: Take care, mate.
1: Thanks,
0: cheers.
1: Ray.
0: Bye. Bye.
1: Ray Bonner, a former foreign correspondent with the New York Times, joining us for some American insights.

0: this is ABC News with David Rowlands. Australians caught up in a deadly virus outbreak aboard a cruise ship will have to wait even longer to return home. Harry Buttenshaw has the details.
1: Four Australian citizens, a permanent resident and a New Zealand citizen were scheduled to land in Perth today. Their flight from the Spanish island of Tenerife will now make a stopover in the Netherlands before continuing on to Perth later in the week. The group is part of nearly 150 people that are being repatriated after a hantavirus outbreak on board a small cruise ship, which killed three people. The Department of Foreign Affairs says the flight remains subject to health advice and operational conditions during the journey. The group will be forced to quarantine for 42 days in Perth, with experts reassuring people they pose little risk to the community.
0: And the Australian Medical Association WA President, Dr. Kyle Hoth, indeed says the risk of the hantavirus spreading across WA is close to zero. Dr. Hoth says the virus holds very low pandemic potential.
2: Transmission of the hantavirus requires very close contact, so it's not as readily spread as something like COVID.
0: Tonight's federal budget will include almost $60 million to curb youth homelessness. The government says the funding will incentivise housing providers to find homes for young people on financial programs such as Youth Allowance and AbStudy, who receive less money than those on other income support payments. Labor projects the number of young people being supported into housing to grow steadily, aiming for it to rise to over 4,300 in 4 years' time. The budget has been billed as an attempt to tackle intergenerational inequality and is expected to include changes to negative gearing and the capital gains tax. An expert in Iranian politics says an impasse between Tehran and the US over the Strait of Hormuz and its nuclear program has only widened over the course of the war. It comes as Iran has defended its response.

0: the negotiations between issues on the Strait of Hormuz and other sticking points like Iran's nuclear enrichment program. Banam Ben Talablu from the Foundation for the Defense of Democracies says the two countries are further apart than they were before the war.
1: And these sticking points, which have kept the Islamic Republic and America on opposite sides, even pre-war, in my view, have only grown in the challenge rather than been reduced by the conflict.
0: A Sydney rabbi has described consoling his daughter, who was wounded in the Bondi terror attack last December, during witness testimony at the Royal Commission on Anti-Semitism and Social Cohesion. Gavin Coote reports.
2: Rabbi Menachem Dardon was at the Hanukkah by the Sea event at Bondi Beach that was targeted in the December 14 terrorist attack. His 14-year-old daughter, Kaya, was shot while shielding children from gunfire but survived. Rabbi Dardon told the commission he'll never forget their conversation in the aftermath.
3: She asked me, Abba, in Hebrew, like, Father, why they hate us so much? Why they want to kill us?
2: Rabbi Dardon told the inquiry he's the regular target of anti-Jewish taunts, including while in the presence of children.
0: UK Prime Minister Keir Starmer has conceded that while some are frustrated with him, incremental change is not enough as he attempts to see off a leadership challenge. In a speech following heavy election losses for the Labour Party, he announced several pieces of legislation, including the nationalisation of British Steel. So Keir added that he needs to work in order to prove the doubters wrong.
4: But it's not just about taking responsibility for the result. It's about taking responsibility to explain how, as a political and electoral force, we will be better and do better in the months and years ahead.
0: A mayor in Melbourne's Inner North says a proposal to make a busy thoroughfare more bike-friendly doesn't yet have overwhelming support. Last month, plans to block traffic along Wellington Street in Collingwood and Clifton Hill with modal fillers like trees and garden beds attracted significant pushback. Yarra Council officers now recommend not proceeding with the plan, with councillors voting on the matter tonight. Mayor Stephen Jolly says 50 speakers are set to address council.
5: What might be good for cyclists is not necessarily good for other people that use the road, people with disabilities, the businesses there, people who walk, people who push prams.
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10: Hello, how are you? Welcome to ABC Radio Overnight, Tuesday morning. How's your morning started? Hope you're well. Of course, coming up in a minute, in fact now, why don't you hit the phones with me? 1-300-800-222, 1-300-800-222 to play the four quiz. If you haven't heard it or played it before, it's pretty simple. We've got four topics, different topics. I try to mix them up morning to morning. Three questions in each. If you answer three questions across the four topics, you go into the win bin. You might be picked out for our prize this morning. And it's always a lot of fun. You can also SMS us on 0437 774 774 with the answers or any other messages you want to send through this morning. Love to hear from you. So that's right. It's time for the four quiz. Hit the phone 1-300-800-222 to play with us this morning. Let's ease into Tuesday morning with this gem from Motels. ABC Radio Overnight's Francis here for Trevor today. G'day.

0: out of Berkeley, California, in the early 80s. The Motels, featuring the wonderful voice of Martha Davis, and that song, Total Control, which was one of those unique songs. It was a hit here in Australia before an even much bigger hit in Australia than it was ever at home in the United States. So we call that one our song, that one, The Motels and Total Control on ABC Radio Overnight. It's time for the four quiz. 1-300-800-222, the number to play, or SMS through 0437774. It'd be great to hear from some new callers this morning. If you haven't played the four quiz before, get on the phone. Of course, everyone's welcome, but it'd be good to hear some new people on the quiz too. So join us, have some fun. So we've got four topics this morning, and they are opening lines of songs, famous songs. I'm not going to be obscure. Opening lines of famous songs. I'll read the opening line. You've got to tell me what the song is and the artist. We're also doing Australian history this morning. A couple of questions, three questions in relation to Australian history. All things French. So something French for you this morning as well. And our fourth topic, where am I? And with that, I'll sort of describe a location. And you need to tell me a bit where's Wally style, where we are. So that's the four quiz topics for this morning. If you want to play, that number again, 1-300-800-222 is our number, or 0437-774-774 on the SMS. Let's start in Tokemoor this morning with Steve. Hello, Steve. How are you going?
1: Oh, first came off the rank, Francis. How are you?
0: Straight in, mate. Absolutely. I'm fine. What's Tuesday morning looking like for you today?
1: No, not too bad up here. Like, I'm in the seat of Farrah, so there's been a bit of action up here the last week or so.
0: I think you've had every politician from Canberra sort of like traversing every corner of the seat.
1: Oh, I never didn't meet Pauline, no.
0: Well, you might get your chance if she returns now that it is a seat in One Nation territory. So no doubt that's been big news. All the talk of the town and in the area?
1: Yeah, so I love it here, so it's all good. We're only a small hamlet, mate, so, you know.
0: Oh, nice. Okay, well, let's jump into it, Steve. You've got, as I said, you can choose one of the four topics and answer a question, then we move to a different topic, and if you answer three questions, you go into the wind bin. Where would you like to start, with Australian history?
1: Go with the opening lines.
0: Opening lines of songs, please. Okay. So as I said to you, it works this way. I'll read an famous opening line to a song, and you have to tell me what that song is, okay? You ready to go?
1: Yep. No, I'm going to give it my best.
0: Okay. Opening line to this song. We're just for my questions. Here it is. When I'm locked in my room, I just want to scream.
1: Ooh.
0: Early 80s Australian, I can give you that. When I'm locked in my room, I just want to scream.
1: When I'm locked in my room.
0: Now you can sing it for us, too.
1: I'm trying to sing it. When I'm locked in my room, I just want to scream.
0: You know it. It's in your head. I can hear it whizzing around the electro.
1: No, mate. No, I've got to give it a pass.
0: Thanks for playing. Thanks for playing.
1: Mate, no worries.
0: Good of you to be first up. It's brave to be first up, mate. That's all right. As I said, 1-300-800-222 if you want to play the four quiz. As we say, hello, Tom in Whittlesea, also in Victoria today. Hello, Tom.
2: Yeah, good morning, Francis.
0: Do you know the name of the song and the band? When I'm locked in my room, I just want to scream. Famous Australian song from a great Australian record.
2: And that's the opening line.
0: That's the first line of the song.
2: Gee, I'm really generally quite good with Australian songs.
0: When I'm locked in my room, I just want to scream.
2: And the opening line.
0: It's from one of the records, one of the, you know, most celebrated albums in Australian rock history, this song.
2: Most celebrated in rock history?
0: Yeah, one of the biggest albums in Australian music history. Any idea? You want to have a guess?
2: I don't suppose you go to which particular era?
0: Yeah, early 80s, I'll give you that.
2: Early 80s.
0: Gino thinks it's Shadowboxer by The Angels. It's not, but I do love that Shadowboxer, great song. That's Ask Me Questions, Get No Answers. That's the opening line from that song, but not this one.
2: Yes, it is.
0: Have a guess, Tom.
2: Yeah, okay, so No, I just haven't got it, Francis.
0: That's okay. Anyway. Call again soon. Thanks for playing. 1-300-800-222 is the number to call. Opening lines is our first question, and Tom and Craig, I should say, is in Braxton in New South Wales. Hello, Craig.
3: Ah, g'day, Francis. How are you, mate?
0: I'm good, buddy. How are you?
3: Oh, fantastic.
0: What's been happening this morning for you?
3: Oh, mate, I've just been playing a bit of pool in the man cave.
0: Excellent. Now, do you play Cali pool? What sort of game do you play in there? You're not playing old-fashioned billiards, are you?
3: Yeah. Oh, no, love Cali pool.
0: Do you have your own rules? Do you have, house rules there, Craig?
3: Oh, definitely. My home, my rules.
0: What are some of the rules that we need to know if we come and play Cali pool at your place?
3: Oh, we'll make them up as we go.
0: Fair enough. That's good. That's good to be flexible. Now, do you know what song I'm talking about? I'll give you the line again. When I'm locked in my room, I just want to scream.
3: I think it's Midnight Oil.
0: Yes.
3: Yes,
0: you got that part of it right.
3: Only the strong ones.
0: Yes, you're absolutely right. Well done.

0: There it is. Of course you know that song, The Oils, Only the Strong. You must have played that record a bit when you were younger, Craig.
1: Oh, I've played it a few times.
0: It's still worth a play today, I reckon. It's a great album from, I think, what year was it, 1982, Midnight Oil, came out with 10987654321, and that was the second song on the record. Well done. Now, you've done your opening line. Now, you can choose either something from Australian history, all things French, so something about France, or Where Am I, where I'll give you a location. I'll describe a location. You've got to be able to tell me where it is. What do you want to do?
1: Oh, I think I might just go Australian.
0: Australian history it is. Okay.
1: Let's go to Aussie.
0: Okay. Look, Australia had three prime ministers for the duration of World War II. Can you name them?
1: Oh.
0: From 1939, from September 1939 to the end of World War II in Europe. End of World War II.
1: Was Churchill one of them? No, that's American.
0: No, he was the Prime Minister of Great Britain. But thank you for playing. Thanks for calling, mate. We'll catch you again soon. We'll catch you for a game of pool.
1: Oh, absolutely. Thank you very much, Francis.
0: Thanks, mate. 1-300-800-222 to play the four quiz. 1-300-800-222. And there are plenty of people who've got their Midnight Oil question right. Someone got the song wrong. Stephen Tokenwell thought it was Power and the Passion. Close, but no. Jenny in Glenbrook also saw it was Midnight Oil. Greg the Truckie thought Only the Strong. He got it right. So, yes, it's good fun, this game, playing first. There are a few more first-line questions coming up. But first to David in Brighton. Hello, David. How are you?
2: Okay, thank you very much. I'll let you ask my question.
0: Here it is. Australia had three prime ministers for the duration of World War II. Can you name them?
2: I can name the first two. So we had Robert Menzies.
0: That's correct.
2: John Curtin. But
0: yes.
2: John Curtin died about 3 weeks, unfortunately, before the end of the war.
0: Yeah, I've dated it. He died on the 5th of July, 1945. So I've dated it to the end of the war in Europe, so VE Day. So there was one prime minister in between Menzies and Curtin. So Robert Menzies returned to Australia from Great Britain in 1941 after spending a significant period of time in London, spending a lot of time in Churchill's war cabinet. And then he lost the support of his party at the time, which wasn't the Liberal Party at that time, it was the United Australia Party. And there was a prime minister who was in charge from August 1941 to October 1941 before Curtin won a federal election and became Australia's prime minister. Who was that person?
2: You've been so kind and generous to me, but I will stay tuned and find out when another person answers. Thank you so much.
0: Thanks for playing, mate. 1-300-800-222 is the number to play. George is in Lakemba. Hello, George.
3: Oh, good day, Francis.
0: Who am I talking about?
3: Well, if I give you the initials, can you help me out? Because there's a couple of possibilities. It could be EP, could be FF. And there's another one, AF. Is it AF? Am I? I'm in the right vicinity, I think. So.
0: So we're talking about a prime minister who was between Menzies when he returned,
3: and
0: before the election of
3: John Curtin.
0: I'm just
3: trying to think who. Well, it's one of those I think that I've kind of alluded to.
0: Yeah, it might be. Do you want to have a guess, George?
3: I think it is. But I'm just trying to remember which was which. Because the trouble with these guys who were fill-ins, they're only there for very short periods and it can get very confusing. So it's either
0: but we've
3: Page,
0: only had 40...
3: Francis Ford.
0: No,
3: or
0: it wasn't Frank
3: one.
0: Ford. It wasn't. But thank you for playing. Appreciate it. Well, let's go to Joanne in Newcastle. We'd love to hear from you. 1-300-800-222 if you want to play the four quiz. We're into Australian history at the moment and Joanne is with us in beautiful Newcastle. Hi, Joanne. How are you?
4: Hello, Francis.
0: Do you know which prime minister we're talking about? It was a very short period of time, but, you know, they've only had less than 50 Australian prime ministers, so he's on an esteemed list and a very, very important period in Australian history. Between Menzies and Curtin, between August 1941 and October 1941, who was the prime minister?
4: I'm just thinking Ben Chifley.
0: Chifley followed Curtin as a Labor Prime Minister. But look, I appreciate your calling.
4: Yeah, okay. Thank you.
0: Thanks. Thanks for calling. I really do appreciate it. 1-300-800-222 is the number to play. Harry in the Bay via SMS on 0437 774 774. Thought it was Frank Ford. No, it's not. Same generation, but it wasn't Frank Ford as the Prime Minister at that time, from August 1941 to October 1941. Let's see if Dave in Brighton can help us out. Hello, David. Good morning. Welcome to the Four Quiz.
2: You spoke to me before, but your producer hasn't cut me off yet.
0: Oh, sorry, David.
2: Oh, that's fine, but I still don't know.
0: Okay, mate. Well, thanks for hanging in there. We'll talk to you again soon. 1-300-800-222 is the number to play, or 0437-774-774. We'll come back in a moment and take more of your calls on the Four Quiz. We've got plenty of questions still to go, and we'd love to hear from you. You can also SMS us on 0437-774-774.
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0: Before more questions on the quiz, here's Russell Morris.

Still a shining pop song, isn't it? Russell Morris, I think 1971, 72. Sweet, sweet love. ABC Radio Overnights, and we're playing the four quiz. Francis here for Trev. He's having a bit of a break. 1300 800 222 or 0437 774.

0: If you want to play, I'd love to hear from you. Our first time callers, yeah, that'd be great to have a few of you on board as well. Have some new contestants in the mix. Always good fun to play. Or you can SMS through the answers as well, 0437 774 774. Kerry has been waiting patiently, Kangaroo Point in Brisbane. Hello, Kerry.
1: Yeah, hi, Francis. How are you tonight?
0: I'm good, mate. Thanks for hanging in there while we enjoyed a bit of Russell Morris.
1: Yeah, he had a couple of really big hits, didn't he? Was that one of them? I think there was two, but one's bigger than the other.
0: Oh, there was a couple. It's a Sweet Sweet Love is certainly in that golden run of singles. I think Rachel, which is another great song, it was a big hit. But of course, the real thing was the one.
1: That's the one, which was
0: written by the great Johnny Young, who I don't think gets enough respect for his songwriting talents. A former host of Young Talent Time, but also in his day a great songwriter, wrote that one and produced by Molly Mildrum of all people.
1: Now, did he pass away last year, Johnny Young?
0: Oh, I don't know. I hope not. Yeah, I hope possibly. Not. Yeah. Anyway, let's get back to the quiz. Question two. I'm up to question two here. And it's an Australian history question, and it's about prime ministers during the duration of World War II, the end of World War II in Europe. We've identified Robert Menzies from 1939 to August 41 and John Curtin, October 1941 till his death on the 5th of July in 1945. Now, there was one prime minister in between Curtin's election and Menzies' resignation. Do you know who it was?
1: Arthur Fadden.
0: It was Arthur Fadden from the Country Party. Correctamundo. Well done. Excellent work, mate. Now, where else would you like to go with the four quiz?
1: Let's have a try at something French.
0: Oh, something French. Okay. Très bon. Okay, here it is. What is the name of France's National Day and on what date does it occur?
1: Well, it's Bastille Day.
0: Yes.
1: Oh, but the date's got me. I think it's in July.
0: It is. You're right on the money here. Now, though, it's a question of rolling the chocolate wheel and finding the right date.
1: Yeah, because American Independence Day is the 4th. I'll just have a quick guess, Francis, and say 14th.
0: It is July 14th. Well done. Two from two.
1: Something was in the mind there.
0: Good work. So then, of course, it marks the storming of the Bastille in 1789, which was the first phase of the French Revolution.
1: Yeah, well, there was practically no prisoners in there, apparently.
0: No, there was only about half a dozen at the time. So the fortress had been pretty much evacuated, but there was half a dozen prisoners still remaining in there. So it's sort of an interesting part of French history. Have you ever been to Paris to the Bastille?
1: I've been up the Eiffel Tower and tripped and Palace of Versailles. Fascinating.
0: Oh, absolutely. It's still a great city to visit. It really is. Okay, you've got two correct, and you could go into the win bin if you can answer a third. We want more contestants as well, 1-300-800-222, to play the four quiz here on ABC Radio overnight. So what do you want to do next? Oh, you've got an opening line, or where am I? Maybe you could do a geographical one. I can sort of...
1: That'll do. I'm just happy to be a participant. Winning is everything to me.
0: You're doing very well here, Kerry. Let's do this one for you. So where am I? I'll describe somewhere. And you can tell me where we are. I'm standing on some stairs beneath a row of clocks watching commuters rush past at peak hour. Where am I?
1: Row of clocks.
0: A row of clocks above my head, standing on some stairs as commuters rush to and fro. Where am I?
1: The clock I can think of is Big Ben in London, but no, Francis, I don't know.
0: Good on you, Kerry. Really appreciate you playing, mate. Have a good morning.
1: Thank you.
0: We'll talk to you again soon. 1-300-800-222 is the number to play the four quiz. And you can, as I said, SMS us as well on 0437 774 774. Good morning, Tara. How are you?
2: Good morning, Francis. How are you, mate?
0: I'm well. Where are you at the moment?
2: Where am I? That's a good question. In between
0: Gingin
2: and Merionvale.
0: Oh, have the roads been kind to you this morning?
2: They have been. Traffic's going good. The weather's good. It's just a nice night to be driving.
0: Long may it last. Okay, so we're on a where am I question, so I'll describe it to you again. I'm standing on some stairs beneath a row of clocks above my head, watching commuters rushing to and fro, trying to get places. Where am I?
2: Row of clocks, the only thing I can think of would be a central railway station.
0: You're right in the zone here, and I think you're just one footstep away from naming the place. Where do you think we might be?
2: Oh,
0: Where's a famous place with lots of clocks?
2: Is it Australian or?
0: It is Australian. I'll give you that.
2: Okay. I know Brisbane's one is underground, so I don't know about the other ones. So I'll just say Brisbane.
0: No, it's not, mate. Good on you, Tara.
2: All right. Thanks, Francis.
0: Thanks for playing. 1-300-800-222 is the number to play. And we've had plenty of people texting through. And thank you to everybody who has said this as well, that Johnny Young is still very much with us, which is good news. We're good to get him on the program sometime and have a chat about his extraordinary career. Really has been a great contributor to Australian entertainment and a great songwriter in his own right. Let's go to Neil and say hello, Heather. Hello, Heather.
3: Good evening. How are you doing?
0: I'm good. How are you, more importantly?
3: I'm fine. It's Flinders Street Station in Melbourne.
0: It is Flinders Street Station in Melbourne. It is indeed. And it's thankfully
3: popular that... meeting place when I was at school.
0: Yeah, would you say to people, meet me under the clocks?
3: Absolutely.
0: People still do. I think it's a beautiful old building. Have you ever been inside that old sort of Federation era building?
3: It was never open back in the 80s. It's only been open the last 20 years or so upstairs.
0: Yeah, I went to the Rising Festival, which happens in Melbourne. It's coming up actually in the next couple of months. They have some. Yeah. They use some of those rooms upstairs for events and for exhibitions, and it's beautiful. It needs a bit of work.
3: It was all just offices and storage and crap upstairs back in the day.
0: And there's a ballroom up there too.
3: Apparently so,
0: under
3: yeah.
0: Under the dome. Maybe we'll get to see it sometime, Heather. Okay, you've answered one. Let's get going on the second and third question so you can go into the wing bin. Would you like something French, an opening line for a song, or a bit more of Australian history?
3: Australian history, please.
0: Okay. Cast your mind back to 2006. Cast your mind back to 2006. 20 years ago. What were you doing 20 years ago?
3: Oh, I hate to think.
0: Well, you might have been having fun somewhere. I don't know.
3: Probably.
0: I hope so. Let's hope so. Okay, cast your mind back 20 years. What dramatic event captured the world's attention and kept Australia, focused and in the grip of this particular event in Tasmania for a couple of weeks and ended on the 9th of May 2006 in Tasmania?
3: Gosh, it's too late. It's too early. Too late to be the Franklin Dam.
0: So this went on for a couple.
3: It was a mining disaster.
0: You're on the right
3: track.
0: There
3: was some guys trapped in a mine. I think it was four miners, but I can't think. It might have been somewhere near Launceston.
0: Oh, you're very, very close.
3: I can't figure the name of the mine.
0: Do you want to try, have a guess? It's a very famous event. So you've got everything right here. You've got everything right.
3: I know, except I can't think of the name of the mine. So, like, I've fed as much information into the stream as I possibly can.
0: Yeah, fair
3: you'll
0: enough.
3: Have to find another victim.
0: Okay, good on you, Heather. I appreciate it. Safe driving
3: bye.
0: Too. Bye-bye. 1-300-800-222 if you know the answer to that question. Plenty of people with the Flinders Street answer. Thank you, Ashley on the SMS and Jenny in Glenbrook and Stephen Tokemore all got that one. And yes, Andrew agreeing with me that Johnny Young was an amazing contributor to Australian music. 1-300-800-222, the lines are open and free. If you know the answer to this question that we just asked, do you remember the events of May 2006 when Australia stopped for about 2 weeks or thereabouts? Harry in the Bay has got the answer. Margaret has got the answer as well, who've all texted in. But I need someone to get on the phones and tell me. That's how the quiz works here. 1-300-800-222 if you know the answer to the question. It was dramatic, the whole world was watching. In fact, this small town that we're talking about was basically taken over by the world's media to try and watch the outcome of events down there. Let's speak to Steve, who's given us a call on the road. Hello, Steve.
4: Evening, mate. How are we?
0: I'm well. You're out driving this morning?
4: Yeah, just leaving Wyala.
0: All right. Well, I think you'll be all over this one for us, mate. What are we talking about? What was the event?
4: The question you're asking would be Beaconsfield.
0: That's right. The Beaconsfield miners. One miner, Larry Knight, tragically lost his life. But Brent Webb and Todd Russell survived after 14 days being trapped underground. And let's have a listen to the events of 20 years ago.
5: A moment of triumph. A remarkable tale of survival against incredible odds.

After 14 days trapped in a cage buried in the bowels of the earth, Todd Russell and Brad Webb removed their tags to signal the end of their shift. One can only imagine the joy these families feel, an embrace they almost certainly feared would never come. Wives and children, parents and siblings, they dared to hope for a miracle, here the proof for the world to see. These two Tasmanian miners had promised to walk out that they

0: It could, in the pre-dawn light, simply remarkable. Watching this amazing scene, dozens of their colleagues, men as hard as rock, broken by the emotion.
1: Just everyone just wanted to be there with them.
2: That's it.
1: Yeah, no one wanted to sit back. They just all wanted to congratulate them, and you know, everyone was just so happy to see them.
3: 20 years ago, Steve, that happened. Do you remember it well?
4: Yes. Yeah, I do. It doesn't seem like that long ago.
3: No, it doesn't. How the time flies. All right, so you've got that one down, so you can choose an opening line, something French, or a location as well. Where am I? What would you like to do?
4: Oh, not French, mate. Let's go with the location.
3: Okay, here we go. A location for you. Here we are. I'm standing on some red steps beneath glowing neon signs in the heart of a theatre district that never sleeps. Where am I?
4: I don't know about red steps, but my guess would be Times Square.
3: Yeah, you are right. Times Square, New York City. You ever been there?
4: No. Oh, still... I haven't even got a passport.
3: Never too late. Might not care to go, but it's always there for if you want to go. Well done, mate. You've got two from two. You're the first person within touching distance of the win bin, so you can go through an opening line. Or, look, something French. It could be a bit of French history, a bit of French food, whatever it is. You could go there as well. What would you like to do?
4: I've got no idea on the French unless it's to do with World War One or Two.
3: Well, it might do. It might do. Can I encourage that instinct?
4: Yeah, go on.
3: Okay, something French for you. I reckon you'll be okay by the sound of this. What is the name of the vast network of fortifications? This is for your third question. What is the name of the network of vast fortifications that the French built prior to the outbreak of World War II that, unfortunately for France, proved to be no help in stopping the German invasion in early 1940?
4: I really should know that.
3: 1,500 kilometres in length it was?
4: Yeah. It was actually a great engineering feat of the Germans. We'll pass it on, mate.
3: Good on you, mate.
4: Too thin for me tonight.
3: We'll talk to you again soon. Thanks for be safe out there on the road. 1-300-800-222 is the number to play the four quiz as we speak to Warren, who's on the road here on ABC Radio Overnight. Hello, Warren, how are you?
5: Yeah, good, friend. Yourself?
3: I'm well. Where are you this morning?
5: Just coming up to Mount Magna.
3: Uh-huh. And got a load on board, or you're just driving to get to from point A to point B?
5: Got a load on, heading back to
3: Jero. Okay, mate. Well, safe driving. Do you know what I'm talking about here? The name of the vast network of fortifications that France built prior to the outbreak of World War

0: the set of fortifications?
1: No, mate, no idea, sorry.
0: All right, well, let's speak to you again really soon, mate. Safe driving out there on the roads. 1-300-800-222 is the number to play. Joni.
2: Hello, Francis.
0: How are you, mate? In Preston there in Victoria, Melbourne?
2: Mm-hmm. Yeah, that's right. Can I tell you my Times Square story?
0: Mm-hmm. Yes, please do.
2: I was there in 2011, and I was just visiting. I looked up at the ticker, and I saw the news that Osama bin Laden had just been killed.
0: Yep.
2: And there was a Muslim man there with his family, just coincidentally, who saw it, and camera crews just descended on this guy. And like, what do you think? And he had a Yankees cap on. It's just amazing, just so iconic. And he just gave this speech about, like, just this guy. He just gave this speech about, like, he was not a Muslim. This is a great, all this stuff. And I was just witnessing this guy give this speech. And then I don't think it ever aired. I've tried to find the footage ever since, and it was just this mysterious thing.
0: Gee, it would have been quite something, because they flash up that news on that incredibly large electronics news ticker across Times Square at the time?
2: Yeah, Like, I saw that come up, and people were just like in a... it wasn't the big party like you see if you look it up now, all the footage. It was just really early. That had just broken.
0: Yeah.
2: And it had just happened down the street. People were just in such a... like, they were just looking at, like, they couldn't believe what they were looking at, you know, and this guy just gave this amazing speech, and I've never been able to find it, and I don't know who he was, so if anyone knows who that is, yeah.
0: Well, I'm glad you were there for that little piece of American history, too. Extraordinary place to be. Do you know the answer to this question? Taking us back to the 1930s and 1940s, the name of the vast network of fortifications that the French built, and you could still, if you go to that part of France, you can still go to large sections of this fortification, which still exists. They're obviously not in use, but the bunkers and the network of tunnels are all still there. Do you know what it was called?
2: No, I don't, actually. It sounds really familiar, but...
0: You'll probably know it when you hear it. But look, mate, thanks for sharing your story with us.
2: No worries.
0: 1-300-800-222 is the number to play the four quiz. And plenty of people have got it right on the SMS. Bob, Harry, and also Rosa have got the correct answer to this question. I wonder if Robert can do it for us. Hello, Robert.
3: Hello. I believe it's the Siegfried Line.
0: Oh, no, that was the German. Was the German fortifications. This is the French fortifications, which pretty much mirrored or at least was opposite the German fortifications on that German boundary. But you're in the right area, but you're on the wrong side of the line.
3: Wrong side of the line. I've crossed over.
0: You've crossed over.
3: By mistake.
0: How are you anyway, Robert? You well?
3: So the insomnia keeps you up and listening.
0: Yeah, well, I'm glad we could be there for you.
3: Thank you.
0: Okay, mate. 1-300-800-222 is the number to play if you want to play the four quiz. For those World War II history buffs out there, you'll know the answer to this question. Give us a call. We'd love to hear from you. Before we get back to your calls, this is Hall & Oates. I can go for that. Francis here for Trevor on ABC Radio Overnights for a couple more weeks.

0: Masters of the Blue Eyed Soul sound. Daryl Hall, John Oates, Hall and Oates. I can't go for that. ABC Radio Overnights. It's the Four Quiz. 1-300-800-222 to play. We've still got a bunch of questions to get to before the next news. We'd love you to play. Bob said, talking about our question about French history. Maybe the French were preoccupied at that stage. Well, they were occupied soon after, Bob said, as a consequence of not getting the fortifications right. David is our next caller. Hopefully he can help us out with this little bit French question. Hello, David.
1: Hello, mate. How you going?
0: Where's Holden Hill? Help me with my poor geography.
1: Holden Hill is in Adelaide, man. I just regret saying how you going because I guess you guys must get sick of hearing how you going. You say, yeah, I'm good, I'm great, I'm great, yeah.
0: That's okay.
1: I'm Holden Hill in Adelaide, man.
0: Good to hear.
1: The northeastern suburbs.
0: Beautiful, mate. Okay, do you know what we're talking about? The name of the vast...
1: Maginot Line.
0: Yes, that's right.
1: Yeah.
0: Well done. They got that one wrong. They got it wrong, but anyway, you know. Live and learn. Now, you can choose an opening line from a song. Or you can choose a question about Australian history or a where am I, like a where am I in the world question.
1: Look, mate, I'll go for Australian history because I'm not very good at music and I'm not very good at conceptualising things.
0: Okay, good. We can work with
1: it. Mate, I've just been diagnosed with Parkinson's.
0: Man, no, sorry to hear that.
1: But hey, it's all good, man. I've got the best family supporting me, so fuck the world. I shouldn't have said that. Go on.
0: No, it's okay.
1: Yeah,
0: okay.
1: Shoot.
0: All right, mate, here we go. This next bit of audio, have a listen. It dates from 1993. It's from one of the most famous TV interviews from Australian political history, and it's about the GST when it was proposed to come in before it came in.
1: I just want
0: you to tell me who this is speaking to, Mike Willacy, the TV presenter at the time. Have a listen.
2: Can I just ask you a simple question as an example of this? If I buy a birthday cake from a cake shop, do I pay more or less for that birthday cake?
3: Well, it will depend whether cakes today in that shop are subject to sales tax or they're not, firstly, and they may have a sales tax on them. Let's assume that they don't have a sales tax on them, then that birthday cake is going to be sales tax free. Then, of course, you wouldn't pay, it would be exempt.
0: It was basically the end of the campaign for this particular politician because that interview.
1: Not John Howard.
0: Prior to John Howard, that's right.
1: Yeah. This is... the guy who lost his trousers,
0: No, it's not the guy who lost his trousers. That's Malcolm Fraser. Great story, though.
1: Oh, shit.
0: I lost my trousers in Memphis. Good on you, David. We'll talk to you again. Thanks for playing 1-300-800-222 to play. Let's say hello to Helen in Broome this morning. Hello, Helen.
4: Hello.
0: Nice part of the world to be in.
4: I thought it was Malcolm Fraser too, but obviously not.
0: So in 1993, early 90s, this politician was proposing to introduce the GST. Paul Keating won the election and he beat this guy in this particular interview when he got called out basically by Mike Willacy on Channel 7, I think it was at the time, trying to explain how a GST would apply to a birthday cake and couldn't quite explain it. Who was the politician?
4: I know. It was quite a funny interview. I remember it, but I can't remember the damn politician.
0: Have a guess.
4: So I thought it was Malcolm.

0: phrase, I know. And it wasn't Gorton. It's too
1: early. No, it's way too early, yeah.
0: Gorton. Yeah.
1: Good on you, Helen. How's beautiful Broome on an early Tuesday morning?
0: It's still pretty warm, 70% humidity. But I had a wonderful meal of chili mud crab last night. Well, so
1: you're the winner then. You're definitely the winner. Thanks, mate. Yeah. Talk soon.
0: Okay, bye.
1: 1-300-800-222 to play if you can answer this piece of Australian history as we speak to Peter in Brisbane. Hello, Pete.
2: I rang up by the Maginot Line. I actually went there in 2018 with my son. It's really quite amazing to go and visit.
1: Oh, really? Which part of the line did you go and see, and what was there?
2: As far as I know, there's only one section you can go and see.
1: Yeah.
2: And you just had these huge, long abbeys that went down with railway lines on it, and then there were bunkhouses and kitchens and situation rooms. And
1: yeah, it was well kitted out, wasn't it? It was well kitted out.
2: Oh, it was. And because it wasn't, I think there was one section of it got

0: alleys that went down with railway lines on it, and then there were bunkhouses and kitchens and situation rooms and.
1: Yeah, it was well kitted out, wasn't it? It was well kitted out.
0: Oh, it was. And because it wasn't, I think there was one section of it got hit, and the rest of it was just left by, you know, it wasn't touched at all. So
1: yeah, the Germans just went through Belgium and Holland and just went around the back of it, like, because warfare had changed, it became mechanized. They had vehicles that could travel very quickly, and they didn't have a full frontal attack. So anyway, can you tell me the answer to that question? Do you remember that election of 1993?
0: I know the guy I'm thinking of, but I can't remember his name. I can remember Norton or Gorton?
1: Oh, no, John Gorton was much earlier, mate. Look, good of you to talk to us, and thanks for sharing your yarn about the Maginot Line. Appreciate it.
0: Oh, Houston, it's Houston.
1: Yes, but you've given it away now, so we'll give you that one. John Houston. Right. John Houston is right. Yeah. So we've done all our Australian history questions.
0: I'll do you slowly. I remember that was one of the...
1: yes, that was Keating.
0: Keating said about, I'm going to enjoy doing you slowly.
1: Yeah, and one of his memorable quotes from parliamentary question time.
0: Hopeless. Yeah, but mind you, he's still around as a commentator. He's not dead yet.
1: No, John Houston is very much a commentator, still writing for lots of newspapers. Okay, your second question. I can give you an opening line from a song, or I can take you to something French. No, we've just done. No, we can do French. We can do something French, or we can also go. Where am I? A question. I can give you a question about location. What would you want to do?
0: Give me something musical.
1: Something musical. Okay, we can do that. Okay, let me just line this up for you. So the idea is, I'm going to give you the first line of a song. You have to tell me what the song is. Okay.
0: Thank you.
1: And they're famous songs. I'm not giving obscure songs. I'll give you this one. This was a big soul hit in the early 70s, late 60s. And here is the opening line. Looking out on the morning rain, I used to feel so uninspired. Looking out on the morning rain, I used to feel so uninspired. Do you know the song?
0: Sounds like a Simon Garfunkel song.
1: I'll give you this. It was a female artist. It was written by a legendary female songwriter and sung by probably the greatest female soul star of all time.
0: Aretha Franklin?
1: It's Aretha Franklin. What's the song? Looking out on the morning rain, I used to feel so uninspired.
0: Oh, gosh, you've sang so many songs. I mean,
1: you've sung this song. You've heard this song a million times. I'm sure of it. We all have.
0: I have, yeah.
1: Do you know what it is?
0: Sorry.
1: Good of you to call, mate. Try again. Yeah. We'll play again tomorrow, hey?
0: Okay, cool. I'll do that.
1: Thanks,
0: look
1: buddy. Thank you, mate. Let's go to Greg on the road there this morning on the Four Quiz. Hello, Greg, how are you?
2: Good, mate. How are you?
1: I'm well. Do you know what song we're talking about? Looking out on the morning rain, I used to feel so uninspired.
2: It's not Raining Men, because that wasn't sung by her, was it?
1: No, Raining Men was by the Weather Girls, or as they were originally known, 3 Tons of Fun. But they changed
2: it. Yeah, that's it. Yeah. I'm still, because I had Dr. John Houston straight away.
1: Yeah, you got that one right. Aretha Franklin. What was one of her big hits? We've established it was Aretha.
2: Yeah, no, look, I can't help you there.
1: Thanks for calling, buddy. Appreciate it. We'll talk soon. Neil, Perigin Beach, Sunshine Coast in Queensland. Hello, Neil.
3: Hello, how are you?
1: I'm well. Do you know what the song is that Aretha sang? Looking out on the morning rain, I used to feel so uninspired.
3: All right, bad guess. You Are My Sunshine.
1: No, it's not You Are My Sunshine. Thanks for playing, mate. Have a good morning.
3: All right, thanks. I got the last one, the Ardennes.
1: Yes.
3: The Germans went, the Ardennes got through Sudan, I think it was.
1: Could have you...
3: No, Aretha, sorry.
1: That's okay. It will be something for you tomorrow, no doubt about it. Plenty of people on the SMS have got it right already. Thank you to Clancy at 4 Mile Creek. He knows who we're talking about. Let's see if Michael in Campbelltown can help us out on the Four Quiz this morning. Hi, Mike. Good morning, Michael. And there in South Australia. How are you?
4: Good morning, yeah.

0: Last time I spoke to you, Francis, you might remember I had the blackout. Remember?
1: Yes. The light's on
0: And
1: now,
0: then,
1: mate.
0: they came on as soon as I started talking to you.
1: Oh, there you go. I'm going to claim that for me.
0: Yeah, you did it then too, so that's a double here. This song, right?
1: Yep.
0: I can hear the rest of it, but there's no, I can't. pity you haven't got her voice singing it, actually.
1: I might do that next time. Thank you for the tip. That might be a better way to do that. We're still making these quizzes as we go, but I might do that next time. It's a
0: Can
1: good
0: you just
1: idea.
0: repeat? Can you just repeat the
1: Yeah,
0: lines again?
1: looking out on the morning rain, I used to feel so uninspired.
0: Oh, you know when you've got something on the tip
1: Yep,
0: of your
1: that's
0: tongue,
1: why
0: you
1: I
0: can't
1: love
0: get it out.
1: this part of the four quiz, because everyone will know the song and everyone will know the line, but if you don't sing it, your brain has to work differently to work out what it is.
0: Plus, it's 2:30 in the morning in Adelaide as well.
1: There is that. I'll give you
0: That's just. I better put the radio on in the morning and probably hear
1: that. Good on you, mate. As long as the
0: Thanks,
1: power stays, as
0: Francis.
1: long as the power stays on,
0: Yeah, thanks, mate. See
1: good,
0: ya.
1: good on you. 1-300-800-222. We're coming up to the news, but we'll give Roz a chance to answer this question. Hello, Roz. How are you?
2: Oh, good evening.
1: Do you
2: I
1: know the
2: think
1: name of the
2: it's I
1: song?
2: Feel Like a Natural Woman, I think it is.
1: It is that beautiful song.

0: Aretha, Carole King's wonderful song. Good on you, Roz. We're running up to the news, but I'm glad you're able to help us with that one this morning. And we'll play the quiz again tomorrow at the same time.
1: Thanks, Francis.
0: Thanks for helping us out. Thanks to everybody who called up. It was a lot of fun. And we'll do it again tomorrow. Thanks to Katie in Elstonwick and Brenda in Wingham and others who got it right on the SMS. But we're coming up to the news here on ABC Radio Overnight's Francis in for Trevor for the next couple of weeks.
2: In an emergency, turn to a source you can trust to keep you and your family safe. 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

ABC News with David Rollins. Spain's health minister says the 54 remaining passengers on board the hantavirus-stricken MV Hondius will be evacuated to the Netherlands and then on to their home countries. That includes

0: quarantine for at least 3 weeks in Perth. Upon their return later this week, a New Zealander, a British national, and crew members of various nationalities are also expected to disembark from the ship, which is currently off the Canary Islands. Spanish Health Minister Monica Garcia says the virus displays itself in different ways depending on the person.
1: The evolution of this disease and of the infection is very particular in each person, and this can happen. So this is why we are monitoring every day all these passengers.
0: And the National Science Agency is reassuring Australians that there is no biosecurity risk from people being repatriated from the virus-stricken cruise ship. Global hantavirus expert at the CSIRO, Professor Glenn Marsh, says it's an isolated incident.
2: When we first started hearing news about COVID, at that point we're already hearing about hundreds, if not thousands, of people being infected globally. Where this, we're hearing about a handful of people that are infected. And this virus doesn't transmit the same way, a virus such as that that caused COVID. So therefore we're not expecting it to become a pandemic like that.
0: Shadow Housing Minister Andrew Bragg says winning over millennials is vital to the Coalition's survival. At the weekend, the Coalition suffered an historic defeat in the Farrer by-election, losing the regional New South Wales seat it has held since its creation to the minor party One Nation. Senator Andrew Bragg says the loss is a good summary of where the Liberal Party is at, and it's now time for the opposition to develop policies which appeal to younger voters.
3: We've got to be winning over the millennial cohort. That's my generation. That's a generation of people that are the most pissed off with us. If we don't win them back, then we are going to be dead. And I think we haven't really tried to do anything for them.
0: The Saudi Arabian-owned oil giant Aramco has warned that oil markets will likely not return to normal until 2027 as an impasse continues in peace talks between Iran and the US. With more on this story, here's the BBC's Ben King.
4: Oil prices fell more than 6% last week as hopes mounted that a deal could be found to get oil flowing through the Strait of Hormuz. But those hopes appeared to fade over the weekend. Tehran's latest proposal, sent via Pakistan, called for an immediate end to America's naval blockade and guarantees of no further attacks, according to semi-official Iranian media. President Trump addressed the proposal on social media, saying, "I don't like it, totally unacceptable." Brent crude oil prices soared to nearly $106 a barrel at one stage this morning, before falling back to around $104 a barrel.
0: European Union foreign ministers have agreed to impose new sanctions on Israeli settlers who have committed violence against Palestinians in the occupied West Bank. They also have agreed to sanction leading figures from militant group Hamas operating in Gaza. The EU's foreign policy chief, Kaya Kallas, says extremism and violence carry consequences. Israel has denounced the move as arbitrary and political. The Northern Territory government says the scope of a review into the NT's child protection system is still being finalised and will likely be released later this week. Matt Garrick reports.
5: The NT government says the details of the external review are still being worked through, and the expert to lead it is yet to be announced. The government flagged the review following the alleged murder of 5-year-old Kumajai Little Baby last month. After her death, 3 child protection workers were reprimanded over their handling of her circumstances prior to her disappearance and death. As well as the review, NT Child Protection Minister Robin Carl is expected to introduce new child protection legislation into NT Parliament this week.
0: A Gold Coast woman accused of killing her son with a smoothie spiked with prescription drugs has been found not guilty of his murder. Lottie Twyford reports.
6: Marie Mavis Crabtree was accused of serving her 26-year-old son, Jonathan Crabtree, a lethal dose of prescription pain medication, which had been mixed into a fruit smoothie at their Maudsland home in July 2017. The 59-year-old faced a 5-week trial in Brisbane, pleading not guilty to his murder, an earlier attempted murder and fraud related to a life insurance claim. Prosecutors allege she killed her son for financial gain.
0: ABC News.
7: Driving into floodwater is the main cause of death in floods. Many of these drivers were in four-wheel drives and utes. Floodwater over the road can look still, but can hide fast-flowing water underneath. Water also hides the road surface, which can get washed away and large potholes and cracks can form. An unstable road surface can collapse under the weight of your vehicle. If you

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5: G'day, how are ya? Tuesday morning is being kind to you wherever you are around the country, and thanks for listening here for a couple of weeks while Trevor Chappell has it well and rest. It's currently 6 minutes past three, 24 to three in South Australia and the Northern Territory, and six past one in WA. Now, have you tried to learn a new language, or do you find when you're dealing with younger people, for instance, they speak a totally different lingo? With their own sort of signifiers, their own words, their own sense of humour, that's hard to decipher. You know, when someone says to you 6'7", you go, what are you talking about? When every sort of person under the age of 15, 16 in 2025 in particular was doing 6'7". Well, take your mind back to what it must be like for people still trying to understand the Pictish symbols that dot large bits of Britain, this ancient sort of form of language that was in pictures, which is still being deciphered today. And we're going to speak to somebody next in a moment, David Osgarby, postgrad student at the University of Glasgow, who's working on deciphering Pictish symbols, and tell us what they are, because they have been carved into stone centuries ago, and a bit like the hieroglyphics that adorned ancient Egypt, are still being understood and still trying to understand what they're all about. So we're going to talk Pictish symbols with David in just a moment. But first, we're going to hammer on the door with Eddie Floyd, Knock on Wood.

0: Eddie Floyd, Knock on Wood here on ABC Radio Overnights. Steve Cropper's guitar is awesome on that track, Chris in Southern Waters said. Absolutely. That whole band, Stax, House of Stax, superb. Might play some more of that a bit later on. It's beautiful this time of morning. I remember Stax Soul Music from the Deep South. Has anyone here been to the Stax Soul Museum in Memphis? Now, that's a place to visit, let me tell you. They've got Isaac Hayes' Cadillac in there. That Cadillac that he wore, I think, did he wear it going to the premiere of the movie Shaft? A big gold Cadillac, from my memory serves me right, that the length of a city block. Not exactly fuel-friendly was Isaac's Cadillac. You wouldn't get, as the Americans might say, a mile to the gallon in that thing. But, gee, did you look cool?
1: This is Overnights with Francis Leach.
0: We've got a lot of technology in the world, a lot of things that explain the ancient world to us through the science and our ability to understand the sort of research that's been built up over the years. But there's still mysteries out there, plenty of them too. And one of them is Pictish symbols. Do you know what they are? Well, it is a sort of language carved into rock in the UK, in ancient Britain, that is still being understood. And David Osgarby is a postgrad student at the University of Glasgow in Scotland who's working on deciphering Pictish, and he's been good enough to join us on the phone this morning here on ABC Radio Overnights to tell us all about it. Hello, David. How are you?
2: Hi, I'm great. Thanks so much for having me.
0: Thank you for talking to us. For those of us who haven't seen Pictish symbols and try to understand what they are and who put them there, give us a sort of brief historical outline of what we're talking about.
2: Yeah, great. So the Picts were a late antique, early medieval people of northern Britain. So think modern-day Scotland, and particularly think the eastern and northern parts of modern-day Scotland. Their name, the Picts, it comes from the Latin term picti, meaning the painted ones, potentially referring to body paint or tattoo. And they spoke a language that's part of the Celtic branch of Indo-European. So if you're familiar with Welsh, the language probably resembled an ancestor of the Welsh language. Yeah.
0: And what sort of, if on the timeline of history, if we use, I guess, you know, the Western Christian timeline of history, where does it sit?
2: Yeah, so the first mention of the Picts in classical sources was in the year 297. So the third century is when we start really seeing the Picts in the classical sources. And then the last mention of the Picts are over towards the year 900, so the end of the 9th century. We start seeing individuals stop being referred to as, say, the king of the Picts, and they start to be referred to as the king of Ulster, which will then turn into Scotland. So it's really in that period, the 4th to the 9th centuries AD. So the 4th century, so at the very beginning, they overlap with the Romans in Britain for about 100 years. And at the very end, for the last 100 years, we're seeing Norse interaction. So essentially the Vikings come in the last 100 years and the Romans leave after the first 100 years.
0: Gee, they must have been a tough people living in northern Scotland and eastern Scotland at that particular time. It must be tough living.
2: Absolutely.
0: Okay, so the Pict have their own language, and you've been studying it because it's. Tell us about the sort of the images that we're talking about and where they're sort of where they're drawn into, because it looks like a lot of rock carvings that I guess we could sort of equate it in a really boneheaded way to the Egyptian hieroglyphics in terms of the way that it worked, or is that just a little too simple?
2: No, that's a great parallel to draw. So the majority of the preserved contexts for the Pictish symbol system are essentially standing stones. So there's a lot of standing stones and stone monumental contexts in northern Britain at this period. And a small subset of those standing stones receive these symbol carvings.

0: from the Picts in that earlier period from the 5th to the 7th centuries. And so essentially what they look like is the vast majority of the symbols kind of look like abstract geometric shapes. So rectangles, arches, something that we call the double disc, which kind of looks like circular spectacles. We've got crescents, and then oftentimes these crescents have superimposed rods. So we've got a V on top of the crescent, and the double disc symbol that I described before sometimes has a rod over the top that kind of looks like a Z. So a lot of the symbols just kind of look like these abstract shapes, but then a small portion of them also look like animals. So we get salmon and eagles, but less commonly we get things like badgers and stags. So you get all sorts in these symbol texts, and usually a symbol inscription comprises two of these main symbols, and then sometimes you get an object carved there as well, so a mirror or a comb, and that represents the inscription is associated with prestige.
1: How do you work out that it isn't just decorative, but it actually forms a mode of communication? Is it pattern recognition? Or what makes you sure, or has made academics sure, David, that this is actually a way of communicating?
0: Yeah, that's a fantastic question. There have been, since the first compilation of this corpus of symbols in the mid-19th century, there's been so much speculation on what it is that the symbols actually mean. And a lot of people have put forward ideas that they relate to non-linguistic concepts like marriage alliances or land-holding units. But recently from the 1990s onwards, there have been some academics who have suggested that they're a strictly defined writing system, just like the Latin writing system that we use in English. And some of the ways that I've been using in my research to identify this as a likely scenario is by comparing the Pictish symbol, the structure of the symbols and the way that they interrelate to each other, and use writing systems that we know to make an argument not only that Pictish symbols are a writing system, but the specific type of writing system that I think that they are. There's one great comparison that I've been able to make between the structure of the abstract Pictish symbols and the structure of a known writing system from the Philippines, known as Hanunu'o. And although they don't look the same at all, they're structured the same way with these modifications. So I described the V and the Z rod modifications. They're structured in a similar way that means that we might be able to determine how they're functioning linguistically.
1: Incredible. David Osgardi is with us. He's a postgrad student at the Uni of Glasgow, and he's studying Pictish symbols, the symbols and language used by the ancient Pict people of Scotland in the early part of the first millennium BC. It fascinates me that you're talking about this, David, about the fact that there might have been a similar development in terms of communication and language vastly across continents that would suggest that these two, say the Philippine experience and the Scottish experience or the Pict experience, were not because they'd actually encountered one another, but there's a sort of cognitive development within human beings at the time that was leading towards a similar experience of language and communication.
0: Yeah. Yeah, absolutely. So in the writing systems that in Western Europe we're kind of used to seeing, often basic shapes of the script correspond to individual sounds. So, you know, in our alphabet we have A, B, C, and the B represents a B sound. This is actually a really uncommon way of writing in terms of the evolution of writing systems. If we look at the kind of first instances of the development of writing in China and in Mesoamerica and in Mesopotamia in modern day Iraq, all of these systems had in common that they're not so much interested in the individual sound, but the syllable. And writing systems the world round

0: are really sensitive to the syllable rather than kind of the segment, the individual sound. So Hanunu'o, this writing system from the Philippines, every one of the basic shapes corresponds to a syllable, so something like ba, bu, or bi. And by looking at the structural similarities between this known writing system and Pictish symbols, I've suggested that the Pictish symbols, the fact that we see two of these symbols in most of this Pictish symbol text, and the fact that Pictish symbol names largely have two syllables, it's given me some evidence that they're working on a syllabic principle rather than a segmental principle.
1: Yeah. Are the rocks or the carvings easy to find in Scotland? Is it hard work to discover them? Or they've always been there, and it's now just it's a case of trying to get a cohort of enough of them to try to establish patterns.
0: So they have certainly been there since the late 5th century onwards, so the late 400s. There's around 290 stones in Scotland, and some of the stones have more than one text on them, so that there are about 400 texts. And we find these symbols also inscribed on small portable items as well. So knuckle bones that look to be in gaming context, and beautiful silver chain terminuses that have picture symbols on them as well. So this 289 stones that we have, that is quite a large corpus, and within that corpus we can see already a high level of repetition, regularity, and variation. And it's by looking at all of those that we can start to kind of start to crack the nut of how the symbol system might have worked. So you're right, there's a lot of pattern recognition, and the corpus continues to grow. We find a stone through archaeological excavation, you know, once every 2 or 3 years. So it's really exciting that there's ongoing archaeology around Pictland. And so, you know, you've always got your fingers crossed that we'll find another stone this year.
1: And David, tell me a little bit about how the carvings were done, because it's not like we now just, you know, get out a pen and paper and write something down. It's a fair bit of work into carving into solid stone a message. So how do we understand what tools were used, or, you know, was there a ritual involved, a cultural element to this which made it a very, very specific? What do we know?
0: Well, so we know, first of all, that the stones that were carved into there was a variety of stones. So sometimes the stone was very soft, sometimes it was hard like granite. And across all of these different stone types, we get a really remarkable level of precision. In the earlier period, so from the 5th to the 7th century, so 400 to 700 roughly, the way that's the normal way of carving these symbols is through a technique known as pocking and smoothing. So essentially you'd create your own dots across the line, and then you would, so that's with a kind of, a hammer, and then you would smooth between the dots, an elaborate join the dots. But then in the later period, where we start to see overt Christian iconography on the monuments, and we start to see relief carving rather than incisions, the monuments start to look a lot more complex. And there we suspect that there was so a chisel was used. So you can't get the same level of technical detail needed for these relief carved monuments using the same method. But despite that huge difference in instrument, you do get a lot of uniformity in the shape, which is one of the reasons that we think it's a writing system, because we see across both Christian and non-Christian contexts using different implements, and different contexts in terms of the figurative art that's around it,

0: seem to like still be exhibiting the same behaviour and using the same symbols.
1: And just to finish, David, I can hear the accent. So you're from this part of the world. How does someone from down in this part of the world become fascinated with the ancient language and communication systems of the people of Northern Britain?
0: Yeah, great question. So I studied linguistics and maths at university. So in Brisbane, actually, and then did some research in linguistics and spent quite a lot of time out bush learning Australian Aboriginal languages. After that, I joined the public service in Canberra, spent a bit of time at the National Library of Australia, and I went on holiday to Scotland and saw some beautiful picture stones in the National Museum of Scotland and started to get some ideas that it turns out weren't so crazy after all.
1: Well, great of you to share those with us here this morning. Fascinating stuff. I am sort of fascinated with those gaps in our knowledge from ancient peoples who had established their own language, their own traditions, and we're still trying to understand more about them. And I'm glad you're doing that work for us, David.
0: No worries at all. Thanks so much for having me.
1: Thanks, mate. David Osgardi, a postgrad student these days at the University of Glasgow, talking to us about the ancient Picts people of Northern Britain and their Pictish symbols, which are all over Scotland. 289 stones they've identified now, which his research is looking into a means and system of communication that is still yet to be fully deciphered. It's ABC Radio Overnights. Francis Leach with you here. In for Trevor for the next couple of weeks. In a moment, gardening. First, though, Bruce.

0: From the album that basically owned 1984, all on its own, Born in the USA, Bruce Springsteen and the E Street Band, and Glory Days here on ABC Radio Overnights.
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0: And I hope you're having a good Tuesday morning. Time to talk gardening with our favourite horticulturist. Judy Horton has joined us. We'd love to talk to you as well. 1300 800 222 is our number. If you've got any gardening questions for Judy, or you can SMS them through as well, 0437 774 774. Good morning, Judy. How are you?
3: Francis, I am well. I am just getting over Mother's Day, so I was wanting to talk about some of the Mother's Day plants that people got. So, yes, it's only, 2 days ago, wasn't it?
0: It was. When you say getting over, I hope that's in a good way, that you had such an extraordinarily good time that it's just been overwhelming.
3: I had a wonderful day, so, and I hope lots of the mums did there, but I just thought, wouldn't it be a great topic today to talk about if you were given a plant for Mother's Day, then what should you do with it? I mean, you know, the most traditional, of course, is to give mum a chrysanthemum, isn't it? Don't you just love the fact that that plant comes with mum at the end of its name?
0: And everyone using the same sort of corny pun as a way of getting a Mother's Day present. That's fair enough too. Is that the plant, or are there specific plants that are actually associated with Mother's Day in some symbolic way, or is it pretty much just whatever mum loves?
3: Well, I think chrysanthemums have got to be one of the top because of it's just really coincidence about the name. And, of course, it's one of the blessings of living in the Southern Hemisphere is that chrysanthemums flower in response to shortening days. They're flowering, like a lot of plants, is triggered by the difference in day length as the seasons change. So, of course, because for us Mother's Day is in autumn, and that's when the days are getting shorter, then that's why it's become such a great tradition in Australia anyway to have chrysanthemums for that particular day. And so a potted chrysanthemum is a very popular and traditional. I think the other one that is often given at this time of the year and something similarly seasonally aligned too is the cyclamen.
0: Now, for those of us who don't know what a cyclamen is, can you describe it for me?
3: Oh, goodness me. Well, they're usually sold in pots. They have mostly pink kind of flowers, sometimes white, but in those sort of shades, the shades of pink and white, they have pretty leaves with usually a little bit of different colouring on them. And you would have seen them a million times, Francis. So we're going to have to educate you. If you go past a florist shop or a nursery, or sometimes even in places like the supermarket these days, you will see this gorgeous potted plant with all these flowers coming up and sort of curving back on themselves. So they're not round flowers like a chrysanthemum, it's like almost like a daisy. They come back on themselves, and they've got this almost a delicate, they're made out of some sort of material kind of flower. But they're lovely, and there's heaps of them around. So cyclamens, that's a autumn flowering or winter flowering, really, and they are very popular for Mother's Day as well.
0: And so, orchids of the period too?
3: Yeah, well, orchids, yes. And the ones that people love to get these days are the ones that are called moth orchids. Now, I bet you can guess why they're given that name, because the flowers sort of almost look like a butterfly. You know, they come out and with their wings and the beautiful colour, and they've become so popular, and they're, again, a very traditional now. Only in the last probably 10 years or so, I think, you know, they've become easier to produce. Lots of tissue culture means that they can be moved around the world just in flasks so that, you know, you're not actually sending plants from one part of the world to the other. You can send just little pieces, and it's all very scientific, but that means that they're cheaper and easier to get and easier to grow. And so all of these plants will go indoors at least for a little while, and then you can either keep them indoors, like in the case of the orchid, or in with the chrysanthemum, eventually when the flowers fade, you know, you might look at it and think, well, it stopped flowering, and they can stay indoors in a well-lit position for quite some weeks and weeks and weeks, just keep

0: probably more likely to last in bloom than the ones that flower in summer, because for a lot of plants, in summers in Australia is their tough time. That's a bit you've got to get through, survive through. Whereas in winter, where conditions are milder and gentler, then flowers that open often last for a lot longer. I mean, the ones that are also reminded of that today, because I got the new June Gardening Australia magazine, and every month I write in there about what's looking good in the garden or what we should do in the garden at this time. And in there I had put in that one of the plants of the month that's looking good in lots of gardens now is the one that's called Bird of Paradise.
1: Oh, yes.
0: And that took me back, because I can remember my grandmother's garden, and she had a big clump of Bird of Paradise. And when I was a kid, you know, I used to find those flowers so fascinating, because they literally do look like birds, sort of. You've got a flock of birds sitting above these this clump of leaves.
1: And they've kind of gone out of fashion, haven't they?
0: Well, they aren't as popular as they used to be, but, you know, as soon as I see one, I think, oh, my goodness, my grandmother's. And, of course, if you have them, once you've got one in your garden, don't even probably think about trying to get rid of it, because they're nearly impossible to dig out.
1: Yes, they're there to stay. Now, we've got plenty of SMS questions coming through for you, Judy. I'll go through them. So 0437 774 774, if you want to ask Judy Hort, now horticulturist, a question via the SMS, or you can call in. We'd love to talk to you as well. 1-300-800-222 is the number, 1-300-800-222. First one for you is from Gidge Girl, who's texted through to us. Have you got ideas about our mango tree? We only get one mango this year. We only got one mango this year. Do we prune it or spray? And what fertiliser should we use to get more fruit from the tree?
0: Uh-huh, okay.
1: So it's a bit of a disappointing haul for Gidge and friends with the mango tree.
0: What options? Gidge doesn't say where they are. We don't know where the mango tree is trying to grow or is growing.
1: Maybe Gidge, if you're listening, maybe you give us an update on your location.
0: Yeah, where it is, yeah. Because a lot of times it's just really climate. You know, mangoes do much better, of course, as we're probably all aware, in the tropics or the subtropics. And so they, the further you get away from those warm conditions, the more likely you are to have problems with your flowering and fruiting. The other thing is that they can get fungal diseases when the flowers are forming and when the fruit is young, and that sometimes stops the fruit from actually going on to develop as well. What is a good tip if you're having trouble with your mangoes? You see them flowering, and then, you know, but then they never seem to come through to that fruiting stage, is if you're in an area where you can still get some coolish conditions when they're in flower, cut off some of those early flowers so that you encourage the plant to get some flowers a little bit later on, produce some new flower spikes. And because those flower spikes are coming on when the weather's a bit warmer, they're far more likely to last right through. And the question about fruit, about fertilising, yes, look, giving them a good fruit tree fertiliser will help. And I prefer to use the ones that are like the chicken manure based, but they've got added. So anything that says citrus food is going to be good for mangoes. So give your plant some citrus food at least three times a year, and that will, late winter's a good time to feed it, and that should help to produce more flowers and subsequently more fruit.
1: We love a good mango tree flowering, because or producing a good harvest, because mango chutney is one of the great pleasures in life.
0: What about just sitting in the bath and eating a mango?
1: What, in the bath?
0: Well, that way you can get all the... It doesn't matter where it all goes. Then you have to wash afterwards.
1: I can share this with you. Eating in the bath is not something I've done. But, hey, it's the first time for everything.
0: Overripe mangoes, it's the answer, I can tell you.
1: All right.
0: Wonderful thing to do.
1: I'm going to put that on my list of things I need to do before I put in a pint box and shuffle off. Eating in the bath.
0: Not so many people have baths these days, do they?
1: No.
0: They're almost supplanted by showers.
1: It's a luxury.
0: You do it in the shower.
1: Now, we've got more questions for you on the SMS. This one from Lee in Epping wants to know, hi, Francis and Judy. My Mother's Day gift was a Grevillea Yamba Sunshine, just perfect for this Grevillea nut. Would it be suitable to plant on the northern side of our Melbourne garden as a screening plant? So, you know, the northern side, so not getting the

0: direct sunlight from the east or west. But yeah, is a screening plant? Are grevilleas, do they grow big enough and strong enough to be a good screening plant?
1: Depends on the grevillea, and I didn't catch the name of that one.
0: Lee, who's in Epping in Victoria, Melbourne.
1: Sorry, the name. Did she give you the name of the grevillea?
0: It's a Yamba Sunshine.
1: Gosh, no, I can't. Don't know that one. So, but there's about 300 in nature and about 20,000 of cultivars these days. So, look. If it's big enough and it makes a great, the grevilleas make great screening plants, and there'll be some indication on the label as to what height it will go, so that'll help you make your decision. Northern side should give it enough sun to grow and flourish. So go for it. I mean, absolutely, what a fantastic Mother's Day gift, a grevillea. I reckon that every Aussie mum should be given a grevillea for Mother's Day, shouldn't they? So we should add that to the list of the chrysanthemums, cyclamens, orchids, and grevilleas.
0: And eating mangoes in the bath. Gary and Colvin's given us a call. Gary.
2: Yeah, good morning. How are we?
0: We're well, mate.
2: That's good. Look, I've been meaning to buy a peace lily in a pot. I'm just wondering, you know, particularly down here with our cool climate, where it freezes more often than not as well, and some of our harsh, windy weather, is there a better time for me to actually buy one and sort of get it, keep it, well and healthy?
1: Well, Gary, I presume you're going to grow it as an indoor plant anyway. So in that case, look, you could buy it at any time because they're pretty much grown indoors, so you won't be having to do much adjustment. When you say peace lily, I presume you're meaning a spathiphyllum, which is the one with the lovely shiny leaves and then gets the white flowers that come up above. It's because that's the problem with common names, is that sometimes peace lily could also be the arum lily, but we'll go with the spathiphyllum, popular indoor plant. If you live somewhere in the subtropics or tropics, you could grow it outside in the shade, but it sounds to me like, Gary, that yours is going to be an indoor plant pretty much all the time. Put it in a spot that gets reasonably good light, but not direct sunlight, somewhere near a window, but not where the sun's going to come through and burn those tender leaves. In the summer, when the weather's, when you pass your freezing months of the year, think about giving it a holiday outside. Again, in the shade, keep it in the shade. They are shade plants. Take it outside, put it under a tree, if you can, or on a balcony where it's protected, wash over the leaves, give it just give it a little bit of a summer holiday. But as I said, make sure you think of there's a tender baby that could get sunburnt, so no sun for it, please. But reasonable light, and you will have that peace lily forever, hopefully.
0: Good on you, Gary.
2: That sounds perfect.
1: Okay, no, good choice. That's another nice Mother's Day gift, actually.
0: Yeah, it is indeed. 1300.
1: Anyway, next year.
0: 1300 800 222 is the number to call. Plenty of SMSs and questions for you. Judy Horton is with us, our horticulturist, and we'll talk more with her in just a minute.
3: Driving into floodwater is the main cause of death in storms and floods. Even if you know the road well or you're close to home, don't risk it. Back it up, find a safer way, or wait it out. 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
0: With our horticulturist, Judy Horton, she's with us this morning. This SMS is an interesting one for you. Hi, Francis and Judy. I have two, in fact, huge fig trees that haven't been pruned for 30 years. Wow. They have hundreds of figs and fig nuts, and they always dry inside. Anything I can do, Greg, in the Huon Creek. That's a long time without pruning, is it not, Judy?
1: Well, I presume that Greg's talking about a fruiting fig.
0: Yes. It sounds like it, doesn't it?
1: Does sound like it, doesn't it? So yes, because when people talk about fig trees, sometimes they're talking about those great big, Moreton Bay type figs that take over the world. But yeah, fig tree, definitely will benefit from some pruning and tidying up. Nice to know that they're still fruiting and doing so well, though. So the best time, I think, to prune them is in the mid to late winter, because they lose their leaves. The fruiting figs lose their leaves in winter. They're dormant. They're not going to what we call bleed, because figs have that white sap. So if you cut them back in the growing season, then you're going to get more of that white sap coming out. And be careful of the sap. You don't want to get that on you. So, prune back, shape nicely. Always with fruiting plants, make sure you open up the centre of the plant. You can actually use those pieces, some of those pieces you cut off to grow.

0: some new plants. They grow pretty easily from those hardwood cuttings. Give it some of that citrus fertilizer I talked about towards the end of winter. And what you could actually do after you prune it back is, depending on where you are, but anyone who lives and is trying to grow a fig in what's called acid soil areas, so that's most of the coastal areas, apart from, you know, in Western Australia, but places where azaleas grow very well, then you means you've got acidic soil. And figs, being from the Mediterranean, they like it a little bit sweeter and on the more alkaline, not alkaline, but little bit sweeter. So give your fig in the middle of winter a midwinter present of a dressing of lime or dolomite, and that will make the soil happier for them as well.
1: Thanks for your SMS. On a similar theme, Judy Horton, one coming from Brian, who's in the Hunter Valley, I think. Can you tell me when is the time to prune my apple tree and how hard I prune it back? It's starting to get to a height where it's getting difficult to net, which you have to do to prevent fruit fly from wiping the fruit out where I live on the southern edge of the Hunter Valley, and it's difficult to reach the fruit with a ladder. So what's the balance here for Brian to look after his trees, and when does he do his pruning to get the maximum impact?
0: Yeah, a fair bit of argument these days about when is the best time to prune your fruit trees that lose their leaves, and this what they call the summer fruit trees, autumn fruit trees, autumn fruiting trees like apples. So it's really best said these used to be once upon a time was always the middle of winter, but now the thinking is that you do it pretty much straight after they have finished fruiting. So as I would imagine that yours is going to be producing fruit pretty much soon, then as soon as you've finished harvesting, then that's a great time to cut. You want to cut so that you open up the centre of the plant. Apples that are growing a vase shape, so you want some upward growing shoots because they're the productive ones. But yes, by all means, shorten back because you do want to keep it at that nettable stage. Otherwise, it's everything, the birds and the flying foxes and everything else are going to get your fruit anyway. So
1: nothing more frustrating is it to have a lovely fruiting tree that just gets absolutely ravaged
0: before you get to it. Yes, so straight after you harvest it is probably the short answer to that question.
1: We have a lovely pomegranate tree in our front yard, which does produce great pomegranates, but we only get a very small percentage of those before the birds have their way with them, Judy.
0: Oh, well, you know, sounds like netting is the answer for you too, Francis, but well done you. That's great to hear you growing that fantastic pomegranate. That's another plant that benefits from maybe a once-a-year dressing with a bit of lime. So think about that too, another Mediterranean plant that comes from that part of the world where the pH is quite high in the soil.
1: Judy Horton, our horticulturalist, with us. And we've got a question from Mick in Hornsby, Judy. Hi, Francis and Judy. Please help me with this ongoing, on growing inch plants. And are they a cactus or a succulent? Love your show. Inch plants.
0: Right. And is there a question? Or?
1: Yeah. Are they a cactus or a succulent? Is there a difference between?
0: Oh, okay. Yes. No. Well, I would call an inch plant. I think they're the ones with the sort of the individual segments. Again, we're back to this business with common names. I would call it. I think they'd fall into being a succulent. But then all cacti are succulents anyway, so it depends on where you draw the line, so I wouldn't worry too much about it. But remember that song from many years ago, Francis? No, you're probably far too young, about the one about the inchworm and inchworms.
1: No, I don't know that one. Was it in the ABC?
0: The marigolds?
1: Was it in the ABC songbook that we used to have to sing at primary school?
0: Probably. So. Anyway, just made me think of that with the inch plant thing. So, I knew I was going back a bit far for you.
1: Interesting SMS from Robin, who's texted through saying, "Hi, Francis. For pruning fruit trees, we find that after the first frost of the season, it works well." From Robin. So that's how Robin approaches things.
0: That's a great one for the people that live in the areas of, and that still means that they're cut back fairly early in the season. So again, you know, at the end of harvest. But what a great tip for people that get frost and use that as a sort of signal for when they should do something.
1: And an update on our mango situation. Our earlier caller or person who sent through a message on their mango tree live in the Perth Hills, in the beautiful Perth Hills. So that's the environment that tree is growing in, which is a fairly warm climate in summer and an enduring sort of climate throughout autumn as well. So get plenty of sunshine.
0: Yeah, So still not quite subtropical, so I think that's probably in the Perth Hills beautiful, but I think it's not, that could be part of the problem, is that, you know, you're always going to be a bit borderline because your tree's growing a little bit out of its climatic range. But try those tips that I suggested, and hopefully that will give you a better crop.
1: Judy, a question from Michael in Melbourne. I have two built-in brick planters either side of my south-facing front door in Melbourne. So two built-in brick planters, south-facing front door. I'd like to plant something with a bit of height, maybe a fern, along with something that would drape down to the ground. Do you have some compatible suggestions? Yeah.
0: Something with a bit of height that would drape down to the ground. Mm.
1: With something, so it could be complementary plants, one with height, and or is that getting too crowded in a planter box?
0: I think you would have to do that, because you're probably not going to get it coming up and down as well. Mind you, I was talking before about the Sasangua camellias, and I reckon that an upright growing Sasangua camellia would be good, or a row of them, depending on how big your planter box is, because that's not going to mind being in the shade as well. And it was a shady aspect, I think, wasn't it?
1: Yeah.
0: And then you can also get some ground cover camellias. So there's one with really pretty pink flowers that's called Marge Miller. Now, there's a good name for you, isn't it? So look for a Marge Miller camellia to drape over, and then some of the upright growing ones to go behind it, and that would give you the best of all worlds.
1: Enjoy your planting period, Michael. Thanks for that. Brian is in Bendigo this morning here with our horticulturalist, Judy Horton. Hello, Brian.
2: Hello. Thanks for taking the call. I just thought I might add a little bit to the segment regarding the cactus succulents. My father always defined a cactus as a plant where the spines grow out from the body, whereas a succulent, the spines are the leaves. And I just thought I might throw that in. Dad was a significant importer, and probably accounts for a very large number of cactus in Australia today. So I thought it was an old thing that I heard in my childhood. I thought I'd pass it on.
1: Excellent.
0: Thank you, Brian. That's wonderful. And I know that there is a botanical definition, and it's something to do with the areoles, or there's a term for it as well, and I can't remember any of it either. So I always reckon it's just easier to think, well, cactus are mostly the ones with the spines, and succulents can be all sorts of things. Any plant that holds water, it within itself is classed as a succulent. So even the Australian bottle trees are classed as succulents, and frangipanis is classed as succulents. So it's a much looser, broader term, whereas you're right, Brian, or your dad was right, you know, with a cactus, they come from, I think, from the Americas, and they have with a certain number of spines that come out of them. But I can't for the life of me remember the exact definition either. But
1: they're incredibly fashionable in the 70s when I was growing up. Everyone was getting them, Brian.
2: Yes. Well, my father was exporting them back to the countries they came from in the first place. And he and his partner used to sell up to 100 pounds of cactus a week in their busiest periods.
1: Do you still grow them yourself, Brian?
2: Beg your pardon?
1: Do you still grow them yourself?
2: Yes, I wasn't growing them until after my father died, because he knew every plant by its Latin name and it was too intimidating. But since he died, I've taken an interest and have my own cactus garden.
1: Ah, isn't that wonderful? Oh, family tradition.
0: Did you inherit any of his plants, Brian?
2: Yes, I have got a number of them, and his original nursery is still intact and classified as a National Trust and a heritage garden.
0: Oh, fantastic. What a lovely memento of your dad to actually have some of his plants that you can carry on with. So he's with you all the time, Brian.
2: Yes, they're certainly around me.
1: Good to talk to you, Brian. Yes,
0: thank you.
1: Thanks.
2: I put solar lights on them at night so people don't walk into them and run into trouble.
0: They can be dangerous, can't they?
2: Yes.
1: There was nothing worse as a kid, because there were a lot of cactus or cacti where I was growing up, like playing cricket or football, and tumbling into the cacti was not a lot of fun.
0: Goodness me.
2: I had one hospital visit, I believe, before I could remember, where I had afternoon of spine plucking.
1: Oh.
0: Poor little kid.
2: Anyway, I'll let you go.
1: Thank you, Brian.
0: All right. Thanks for that, Brian.
1: It hasn't put you off growing them, which is great, though. Thank you, Brian.

0: And thank you, Judy Horton. Love to talk with you each week here on the program.
1: All right, and I look forward to hearing more about your gardening exploits, Francis.
0: You will. You will indeed. Thanks for talking to us again this morning.
1: Bye-bye.
0: Our favourite horticulturist here on Overnotes, Judy Horton, will talk to us again next week here on the program. Coming up to the news here on ABC Radio Overnights, Francis Leach with you. Hope you're having a good morning. Whatever you're doing, I'm here for Trevor Chappell for the next couple of weeks.
2: Driving into floodwater is the main cause of death in storms and floods. Even if you know the road well or you're close to home, don't risk it. Back it up, find a safer way, or wait it out. ABC Radio is your emergency broadcaster.

0: ABC News with David Rollins. The captain of the cruise ship stricken by a hantavirus outbreak has thanked passengers and crew for their unity and strength in a video message. Passengers from the ship began flying home aboard military and government planes at the weekend after the MV Hondius anchored in the Canary Islands. Four Australians are expected to be repatriated shortly and quarantined for at least 3 weeks in Perth upon their arrival there later this week. Captain Jan Dabrowski has praised the conduct of his crew.
1: The past few weeks have been extremely challenging to us all, as I'm sure you know, but touched me the most.

0: are unhappy with him. But he also quickly turned his messaging to Nigel Farage and said that he really wasn't delivering what he had promised to the UK people.
1: Liberal MP Garth Hamilton says he's open to changes to negative gearing and the capital gains tax to increase housing supply and allow younger Australians to get a foothold in the market. The federal budget, announced later today, is expected to contain an overhaul of negative gearing and the capital gains tax, breaking a pre-election promise not to move on the twin policies. Mr Hamilton says he'll consider all options that will put pressure on demand and boost supply.
2: We need to do that. We've got a housing crisis. If you're not willing to turn every lever. Now, when I talk about the impact of immigration on housing, I get told, no, we can't talk about that from the Labor Party. So I think we need to be able to talk about every lever.
1: Singer-songwriter Deborah Conway has told the Royal Commission on Anti-Semitism and Social Cohesion that she and other Jewish artists have been vilified over their support for Israel. The acclaimed Jewish musician has given evidence at the inquiry about the level of anger directed at her, which has resulted in her struggling to secure performances and festival slots. Ms. Conway says her daughters and other young Jewish artists are facing the same backlash due to their support for the State of Israel.
3: You know, these are young people and they've got their careers in front of them and they are being targeted and vilified and persecuted by people that have no basis to do that.
1: New South Wales police believe they've ended one of the state's longest manhunts in history after finding the body of a man in the state's central west. Police believe the body, found next to a ute 50 kilometres northwest of Lake Cargeligo, is that of 37-year-old Julian Ingram, who's accused of murdering three people in Lake Cargeligo in January. Western Region Commander Assistant Commissioner Andrew Holland says it'll bring closure to the victims' families.
4: The families have been advised by police that it could be Mr. Ingram. Obviously, as I said before, it's yet to be formally identified, but we believe with the identification at the scene that we've located, the clothing that the deceased is wearing, would lead us to believe that it is him.
1: The AFL says human error is to blame for a timekeeping mistake during Geelong's 54-point win over Collingwood on Saturday. Almost 2 minutes of extra play took place during the third quarter after a failure to restart the clock following a stoppage. A manual overriding of the timer then saw it wound back when it should have been spooled forward to make up the time difference. The mistake did not impact the outcome of the game. ABC News.
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12: Morning, welcome to Tuesday. What are you doing? Hope you're doing it well. Francis Leach with you here for Trevor Chappell. Coming up in a moment, it is actually budget day today. And it'll be a big day for a lot of people because the federal government will be handing down the budget, Jim Chalmers' fifth budget, is it? I think it's his fifth budget. And it's seemingly to all pointers heading towards some major and significant announcements around tax changes in relation to housing, which are designed to address intergenerational inequality. At least that's what the Treasurer tells us. There's no doubt that that's a big issue in the wider community, that young people trying to get into the housing market are finding it frustrating and difficult, and that there's a sort of generational tension there between those that have been able to acquire those assets and those that don't. And we're going to speak with Caroline Zielinski in a moment, who's a journalist with Domain, the major sort of real estate masthead for Nine newspapers, who wrote a really interesting review of a new Australian feature film, which is just about to be released, called Birthright, which is a drama that has a very hard and very direct look at the tensions between baby boomers and millennials. We're going to do that right after we hear

0: Oh, it's so luscious still, all these years later. Roxy Music, Avalon, and the late Yannick Etienne. She was a Haitian singer who provided that stunning performance on that track, Avalon, the title track to Roxy's album from the early 80s. Francis Leach with you, and I'd love to take your calls on our next story if you want to get involved. We're talking about intergenerational inequality. We're talking about the changes that are likely to be outlined in the budget today when Jim Chalmers steps up to the dispatch box this evening in Canberra, Parliament House, around negative gearing and those sorts of tax breaks, capital gains tax, and the issue of intergenerational inequality. Text message coming through from Jen from Port Adelaide. Francis, it's commercial media scaremongering, the whole issue around boomers and millennials feeling a bit of a standoff over the access to their property market and quality of life issues around whether younger people are going to have the same quality of life as older people. So if you've got that experience, if you're dealing with it as a parent, or if you're a younger person, you're up tonight and you want to talk to us about how difficult it's been to try to get into the property market or get ahead, give us a call. Let's have a conversation on the open line, 1300 800 222, 1300 800 222, or you can send through your SMS on 0437 774 774. In a moment, Caroline Zielinski from Domain is going to talk to us about that very issue.
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0: ABC Overnights is what you've got. Francis Leach here for Trevor Chappell for a couple more weeks. Hope you're enjoying the program. Now, Jim Chalmers' latest budget is one that goes to the heart of the big question in Australia, and that's intergenerational wealth and the opportunity for younger people, millennials and Gen Zs, to get into the property market, and whether those that have gone before, particularly boomers and Xs as well, have had it too good for too long, in the sense the way that the tax system is structured and the way that opportunity was presented to them that isn't apparent today. Now, Caroline Zielinski knows a lot about this from her day job, because she writes about property for Domain, one of the really big real estate mastheads in this country, for Nine newspapers. And she's written an article this week about a film that she's seen, a new feature film, an Australian feature film, that deals with this very issue, a film that touches on the sore points when it comes to this intergenerational tension and really hits home. And Caroline has been good enough to talk to us today. Hello, Caroline. How are you going?
2: Hello, Francis. How are you?
0: I'm really well. I read this article. I thought sometimes popular culture can sort of hit that raw nerve better than, say, a debate on TV or radio conversation or a speech in Parliament could ever do. Tell us about this film that you saw that gets to the heart of this issue, which has been so central to the politics of the budget that we had this week.
2: So the film was actually pitched to me by, the film is called Birthright, and it's an Australian feature film written by a theatre writer called Zoe Pepper, and it's her first film. And I found out about it after I did one of these similar articles based on a book called Kill Your Boomers by Fiona Wright, which actually touched on the same themes. So basically this film, Birthright, looks at there's basically four characters, parents and the two boomer parents and sort of their son Corey and his pregnant wife. And Corey and his pregnant wife have, for you know, whatever reason, lost their rental. They don't have sort of much money. He doesn't have a job at the moment. And they kind of turn up at their parents' house saying, can we stay here for 3 weeks or until we get back on our feet? And the parents are not very happy with that. And that sort of is the premise of the movie. And it sort of goes from there, and it gets a bit wacky.
0: It's that tension, isn't it, between the parents and the son and his wife, which brings out the politics of all of this. And there's a part of the dialogue that you quote at the start of the article which probably encapsulates at least what the perspective of younger people is about the way that they're seen by baby boomers and others. Can you give us a sense of what that conversation is? Because it's sort of the emotional pivot in the movie, a sort of confrontation between the father and the son.
2: Yes, so not giving it too much away, but, you know, Corey sort of has this discussion with his dad and asks him for a home loan. And the dad, you know, it's set in this kind of really interesting study of his dad. Everything's dark, and the father looks very sort of patriarchal and imperious and, you know, wise. And you know, he's sort of after a big sort of thinking thing, he says, no, Corey, I'm not going to give you the money. It's like, you know, when I was 20 years old, my dad set me down and gave me $10,000 to help me get started. I bought this house and it was nothing. You know, it was just scrub, dirt, ants and snakes. I built this life. But, you know, when you were 20 years old, I did the same thing for you. I get, you know, and you took that money, you traveled halfway around the world and you got an arts degree. And I just thought it was a very kind of clever encapsulation of, I guess, you know, a caricature of the worst of the issues between the two generations.
0: Well, it really does touch on the tensions, doesn't it? But, you know, you write about this for a living in the real world too. What is the reality of the other advantages that people of that boomer generation and previous generations have had that maybe the father in the movie doesn't quite acknowledge or doesn't understand that the son definitely understands?
2: Yes, so this is an interesting one because I do want to caveat what I'm going to say is, but that, you know, not all boomers are rich, you know, so it's not really, it doesn't apply

0: everybody. It's sort of there are exceptions, but I guess during that time, my understanding is I've written a couple of sort of features on this. The sort of that generation, the boomer, baby boomer generation had, free university. They sort of had a more favorable taxation system. They paid less income tax on, when they were working during their peak sort of working years. And also they sort of benefited from the property boom, which sort of, my parents are boomers, for instance, but during the time when they bought their first house, it was maybe four times, it took, 4 times the annual wage to save up for a deposit. Now it's 11 times,
1: 11
0: so,
1: times.
0: So save up 20% deposit. And it's just sort of like, yes, and I understand that a lot of people from that generation did with it, gave up a lot. I do understand that you sort of moved into a house. There, a lot of them were not very pretty or whatever, well constructed, and they sort of worked at it and stuff like that. But it's sort of, it was a different world. I did a big sort of series on this at the end, at the beginning of this year, and I spoke to people, and they were like, "Well, I just bought this kind of house in Fitzroy for $7,500, and I had to put it all, put the stove in and everything like that." But today, it's not even possible to do a lot of these things. You can't even build your house anymore. There's all these different, layers of bureaucracy. And I suppose one thing is, a lot of sort of older generations think that millennials don't want to do it tough anymore, or they don't. But, if you're paying $1 million for the average house, you'd hope it has a stove in it, wouldn't you?
1: You would
0: Like,
1: indeed.
0: if I was paying $7,500 for an inner city home, I could do without. I could build it, I could afford it. But it's interesting. It's sort of, they've benefited from capital gains, discount taxes, and negative gearing, which obviously we're going to be hearing all about in the budget. And yeah, it's interesting.
1: The tension that you see in your day job, do you see it when you're out there? Carolyn, when you're covering real estate, at auctions and in those environments where younger people are trying desperately to get a toehold in the marketplace but are running into these sort of bottlenecks or brick walls that just are barriers to entry, are you really feeling it out there?
0: I am. So I do auction coverage every second month. And it's interesting how often investors outbid first home buyers. But because Victoria has become the most sort of favorable state for first home buyers, because Victoria has put in a lot of different taxes that, disincentivize investments. But you still go out there and you sort of see the young people bidding, but they have a ceiling, but so many times I've seen basically investors and boomers just outbid without any problem. And it's sort of like, you kind of see their faces fall, the young people, and they're already up to $1 million, and you're just sort of like, it's yeah. And I talk to a lot of renters as well, and it's not a really good sort of to be a tenant in Australia. It's not like it's in Europe. There's not many rights. I mean, they're starting to fix that, but it's hard.
1: Carolyn Zielinski is with us. She writes real estate for Domain and for Nine Newspapers. And she's talking to us about a new film, which has just been released, called Birthright by Fiona Wright. It's the first satirical novel that she wrote. Kill Your Boomers is an example of how boomer millennial generation's tussles have broken into the art scene. So this is a conversation that's going on everywhere. And there's a fine tipping point where at the moment it's a cultural tension, but it hasn't really broken out into, a real stress on the social contract between older and younger people. Is there a danger that that could happen if the sorts of things we're seeing in the budget don't actually come to fruition and start to change the circumstance for younger people when it comes to finding their own home?
0: I think so. I think, well, look, I know a lot of people are really optimistic about the budget, but I've just got to see the fine print first. I don't know. I've only really done this property round for a year, but you sort of come to see how ingrained Australia is, housing and as a wealth, as an asset class. It sort of underpins our entire economy. And to try to disentangle that now, I don't, I don't even know how successful they're going to be in doing that. But look, I have my own opinions on how we could potentially fix this, but they're sort of they're quite
1: Well, give us
0: sort of,
1: one. What would you do?
0: oh, what would I do? I would include the primary residence in a pension asset test.
1: That's a massive change. It would have significant impact politically. That'd be so difficult to do. But that you're basically saying that we need a radical approach in order to break the fever of this thing and change the course of the way this sort of asset accumulation happens in Australia.
0: Well, we do, because when you think about it, you've got a lot of the baby boomer population. They're living much, much longer, and you know that sort of paying for their own healthcare. But the only way that a lot of these baby boomers can access money is through their homes. It's not like, you know, we think they're sitting around with millions of dollars in their pockets. They're not. It's all tied up in sort of their asset class that is not liquid. So we need to sort of, you know, let that release that. And I don't know, that's the only way I can see it sort of evening out down the generations.
1: Caroline, for the baby boom characters in the movie, Richard and Lynn, the father of the lad who comes home with his wife to live, are they being unsympathetically portrayed here? Are they getting a rough deal? I'm sure older people might look at it and go, oh, we're not all like that, or you know, that's a victim's mentality from younger people. What's your gut feel on whether this is a fair depiction of how baby boomers and older people deal with this issue?
0: Look, I think you already probably gathered this, Francis, but I am a millennial, so I have come to this with a particular lens.
1: Yes.
0: And my boss is also a millennial, and she told me, are you sure that these parents are so unsympathetic, or are you looking at it from one lens? And to be honest, my boyfriend saw it with me, and he said he sort of felt for the parents a little bit. And look, you do. It's a caricature of both. So the parents, it's sort of a series of unfortunate events, but the kids, you know, the son literally kicks the parents out of their room because his pregnant wife was sleeping in a bunk and she's got a sore back. And anyway, so he literally starts kicking them out of the house. And you can kind of see it, like the parents have done their time, you know, they've raised their kids, they're comfortable, they want to live their life, and he's their son that comes in and wants to have pool parties in their house. So I think they are a bit mean-spirited, but I think it's exaggerated, obviously, for the film. But you know, at the same time, Corey and his wife are also a bit petulant and a bit, you know, sort of they feel like they are owed this life.
1: Well, you can't wait to see it, because it sounds like it's got that element to that great Korean film Parasite to it, where it seems like a domestic situation that at a certain point goes vividly and aggressively crazy. Without giving away that any spoilers, are we heading in that direction with Birthright, this film?
0: Yes.
1: Excellent. That's what I needed to hear. I can't wait to see it. Well, it's a great time for it to be released. Like, the timing is spectacular, Carolyn.
0: Yes, it is. When I talked to Zoe Pepper, she was telling me, the director and the writer, that she actually started writing it in 2020 when she saw a lot of her millennial friends having to move back with their parents because, you know, of various reasons. And they could have sort of couldn't leave after a while or found it difficult. And she sort of started thinking, well, what if we look at that tension and sort of pull at that string and see where it can go if we just dramatize it more and more? And so she came up with this just amazingly, I don't know, ridiculous film, dark comedy. So, yeah.
1: I look forward to it, and I really appreciate the article this week that we read in Domain and giving us an insight into the film, and look forward to seeing Birthright when it hits our screens, hopefully sometime very soon.
0: Yes, that's right. So in Melbourne, it'll be, all right, for the Age/Domain, so it'll be May 21st here, but I think, it'll be out and about everywhere. And it's not overly long. It's not like some, you know, those massive blockbuster three-hour films. It's to the point. That comedy, I think, is definitely worth a watch, and it shows the sort of this generational problem in a much less, I don't know, how do you put it, like formal way. I think it gets through a lot of the messages that maybe might not get through from, you know, if you read an Economist article or something like that.
1: And I'll get everyone talking too. Carolyn, thanks so much for being with us on Overnights.
0: No problem. Thank you for having me on.
1: Carolyn Zielinski there, author, journalist with Domain at Nine Newspapers of the Age, talking to us about the new film by first-time filmmaker Zoe Pepper. It's called Birthright, and if you've been discussing that issue of property and boomers and millennials over the dinner table at barbecues or whatnot, this film might be for you. Francis Leach here, sitting in for Trevor over the next few weeks here on ABC Radio Overnights.
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1: Let's talk about it. Let's talk about that issue that Caroline outlined, the film Birthright deals with, intergenerational wealth gap.

0: tips. Mark's in Wollongong. You can give us a call, 1300 800 222. Plenty of SMSs flying in too on 0437 774 774. Good morning, Mark.
1: Hello, Matt. How are you?
0: Well, what are your thoughts on this issue?
1: I'm a millennial, like, you know, in the younger side of millennial. And I guess when you see the discourse and stuff online between people sort of my age trying to get into the housing market and the older generation, there seems to be this, it's almost like there's schadenfreude or like this morose pleasure that not all of them, but the older generation sort of take in seeing younger people battle it out like this. Like they sort of seem to have this attitude that just, that because they sort of did it tough at the start or whatever, that we should too. And I don't have a problem with working hard, but it's like kind of like it was touched on before. It's not about working hard anymore. It's kind of chased away a little bit. And the other thing is too, is, you know, it's part of the social contract. Like, we were told, it was advertised on the can, that if we went to school, got a good job, worked hard, we'd be able to put our roots down, have a family and go from there. Like, but that just isn't the reality anymore. So it's,
0: Do you really feel that distant from it, that it's not, it's unattainable for you at the moment, Mark?
1: Yeah, absolutely. I mean, when I say I'm the younger side of millennial, I'm not really. Like, I'm sort of, you know, the sort of, I guess you could almost argue I'm nearly mid-30s now. So it does, right? Like, when you see the numbers and the reality on the ground, and you're sort of looking at what comes into your, on your pay packet, and what you would be liable for on the outgoing, it is impossible. And I don't think that the older generation fully grasps that. And when they say that they do, it's face value and it's just surface level, because they just don't get it. I don't think they can even conceptualise how much money it costs.
0: Have you given up on buying a house yourself? Do you think it's beyond your reach?
1: Oh, in the current market settings, at the current price levels, yes. I mean, you know, take Wollongong, for example, right? Like, you know, it really suffered at the hands of the exodus out of Sydney. When Sydney prices push people out, then obviously Wollongong's an exporter call, Central Coast, you know, all these places. I mean, the average price in Wollongong now is, you know, well over $1 million, and I commute to Sydney to work.
0: At great expense, I'd imagine, too.
1: Yeah, well, I mean, you know, I don't even think about it, because it's just what you got to do, right? Like, that, you know, that's part of it, you know. Like, they say, oh, you know, they've got big pay packets and you earn more money than I ever did, but more of it goes out on stuff that I don't get to choose as well. It's not like I'm sitting there going on, I haven't been on an overseas holiday in 10 years. You know, like, it's just this idea that people have about what we spend our money on and we waste it, and it's not. Like, most of it just goes on the same stuff that everybody, like food and petrol and, you know, I don't understand where this attitude comes from that we just piss money up the wall. I don't get it.
0: Mark, I really appreciate your perspective. It's an important one. Thanks for sharing it with us.
1: No worries. Thanks, man. See you later. Bye-bye.
0: Have a good morning. Let's head to Tracy and Mooney Ponds on this issue this morning. 1300 800 222 is the number. Tracy, how are you going?
2: Oh, good, thanks, Francis. It is nuanced, and I get that young man before, you know, saying how difficult it is. It is difficult, but it was difficult for us in the early 90s too. Sure, you know, prices were affordable, but we did go without. You know, we didn't have new furniture, and the tale that I would tell is that, you know, people like me who divorced and got bugger all had to start again. Mm. And I only last year bought an apartment in Mooney Ponds at age 61.
0: Yeah.
2: Yeah.
0: So that's a really interesting point you bring up.
2: Yeah.
0: Yeah. That is an interesting point you bring up, Tracy, about the other aspect of this. This is a sort of related issue, is that one of the largest growing cohorts of people ending up in poverty are middle-aged women who find themselves in that situation. So the wider housing issue sort of sits over the top of this intergenerational issue, doesn't it?
2: It does. It does. And there really does need to be structural changes, like no, you know, tax breaks for people with second, third, whatever properties. That just needs to, like, why should someone on $150,000, $200,000 pay less tax than someone on $60,000, which is what negative gearing does for you and all of those tax benefits?
0: Well, we'll have to watch tonight, won't we, to see what the Treasurer comes up with. It'll be a big moment.
2: Yeah, absolutely. And back to my point about it is affordable. If people are talking about $1 million first loans, you don't need $1 million first loan. Get a one bedroom flat, you know, 10, 12, 15.

0: 10 kilometres out of the CBD, pay that off over the next 10, 15 years, and then go bigger, you know. Like, my daughter inherited a house. She bulldozed it. She had a free house. She bulldozed it and now has $1 million mortgage. Now, that, and I don't want to say every young person's like that, but there is that sense that I want it all and I want it now. And we didn't have that sense.
1: Thanks for your perspective, Tracy. This SMS coming through from Kalkun in Nelpa, who's saying, I'm a Gen Xer living in a car. I won't be wasting money to watch the film. So, you know, people are doing it tough, no doubt about it. To Flemington in Melbourne. Morning, Bill.
2: G'day, Francis. I was going to talk about decentralisation, which they talked about when I went to school, and I'm 73. I went to Warrnambool races the other day. It's like going back 100 years going to Warrnambool on the train. You know, and look at all the money they're spending on the SLR, and that's inflated all the prices in, say, Melbourne and in Sydney. And Melbourne now, as a city, it's become too big. I think once a city gets over about 3 million people, it becomes inefficient. You look at people in the outer suburbs now and the length of time they spend in traffic and congestion and, you know, so it's no planning.
1: I couldn't agree more on that element, Bill. If you look at the strategic planning approach, it's been a disaster. The attempt to decentralise Australia from capital city environments, it just hasn't worked. There was a period of time, you know, even during the COVID period, I guess people were saying there was a renaissance in regional living, but not enough to offset the continued growth of cities and the lack of infrastructure as well. So it's another element to this question that needs to be dealt with. And I don't know what the solution is.
2: Yeah, I feel sorry. Like my goddaughter's just had two little kids, you know, and I feel sorry for, well, luckily she'll inherit down the track. You know, I said that to her. I said, you'll have to wait for your mum to die, but you will inherit one day. And I said, lucky you're in that position, because a lot of people aren't. You know?
1: Well, that's the big threat. I mean, that's the big looming threat, that we will be establishing an asset a caste system here, Bill, and that is where those that do inherit will have the opportunity to have the capacity to buy a home, and those that have no prospect of inheritance, like my dad when he died last year had $5 in his bank, like literally, you've got no chance of buying a house. So that's what the Treasurer and others with big minds need to think about how to change this. But thank you for your call. We've got plenty of calls coming in, so
2: no worries.
1: I better move on and go to Canberra and say hello to Tony this morning here on ABC Radio Overnight. Hi, Tony.
3: Hello there, fellow St Kilda Football Club devotee.
1: That is I.
3: Yeah, indeed. I love them.
1: Go the Saints.
3: Anyway, onto the issue. I've got no dramas at all with this long overdue legislation capital gains tax, and also the other one which will slightly affect the market. What's the other? There's capital gains tax and then there's
1: Negative gearing,
3: yeah. No dramas. Lots and lots of people have benefited from those reforms that Howard brought in 25, 30 years ago. So they've been milking that and become progressively more comfortable. I've got friends and associates that have got between 2 to 7 properties, and they're just sitting back, having a cocktail and go, this is easy. So, you know, that's just a sliver of the population. But, yeah, if these initiatives can help to adjust the market and give, you know, younger people especially more of a go, you know, equity, fairness, all that, all those Labor principles and bloody motherhood statements, this hopefully will go some way towards addressing that. And underneath all that, your producer tells me, thankfully, that they're going to also boost support for the homeless. If we can't address that problem, we're just running away from reality, basically. I've been homeless, and I live in a public housing complex that's got people squatting in the carports, and they're really unwell, and sheds are being broken into so that these poor people can actually find enough space to doss down away from the elements, and it gets pretty cold in Canberra. And it's just a weeping wound that successive governments sort of don't want to come on down and face that bloody fact. If they don't address it, and I hope they will over time, you know, we might as well shuffle off. That's my passion.
1: Good on you, Tony. Really appreciate that. Let's speak with Greg, who's out there on the road. He's driving this morning with us here on ABC Radio.

0: Right, it's Francis here for Trevor. At the moment, we're talking about that issue of intergenerational wealth gaps and housing. G'day, Greg.
1: G'day, mate. How are you going?
0: I'm well. How was your? What is your experience?
1: Well, I'm 61, so I'm not a. Not sure where that puts me in the gender.
0: What year were you born, Greg?
1: 65.
0: I think you are just an early Gen Xer. You might be the first of the Gen Xers. But yeah, you're on the cusp of boomerdom, basically.
1: Yeah, I'm a young 61 almost.
0: Yes, mate.
1: I sort of find it hard to swallow the fact that certain sort of brackets of people are doing it tougher than others. I mean, obviously there's people that are very wealthy and they probably work very hard for that, but as far as buying a house, I've just put a deposit on a home.
0: Congratulations.
1: Right, so I've been through it all before and life got in the way and then it all went down the toilet and, you know, had to rebuild. So when I had to get a second job so that I could get the deposit together, and I moved out of my place and I was living in a tent. And I guess my point is, people just need to be prepared to do whatever they need to do to get the, you know, to get to where they want to be. I just think it's like some of the people that I work with, they tend to, a lot of stuff's too hard.
0: Do you think also the government can play a role in changing the settings that they've got access to make it easier for people to reach that goal so you don't have to end up living in a tent?
1: Well, it didn't bother me in the slightest, to be honest, but as long as you're warm and you've got food, you're right, you know. But I think they do. I think the other problem is that you've got people who are trying to get established for a second time round, and they don't get the benefits that a first home buyer gets.
0: Good on you, Greg. I better move on because we've got a couple of other callers I need to get to, but I appreciate your perspective, mate, and I hope planning the move into the new home is a good experience for you.
1: It'll be awesome. Thank you very much for your time.
0: Thanks, mate. Let's go to Townsville now. Troy, who's given us a call here on ABC Radio Overnights. Hi, Troy.
2: How you going, mate? I was listening, and I listened to that last caller too, and, you know, he's right. You've got to be prepared to do whatever it takes. Like, I was 53, paying child support, still are paying child support. I've got a 14-year-old daughter and I pay school fees and I'm a blue-collar worker. But I'm out here working this morning at 4 a.m. and I'm not driving a new Ford Ranger. I've got a 30-year-old car and so on and so on. And I haven't had any overseas holidays. I haven't even had a holiday in probably 10 years. So this is what I'm saying, like, and I'm not saying that, and look, I agree with the homeless thing. It's bad.
0: Is it bad in Townsville too, Troy? Do you see a lot of it?
2: Oh, yeah. And because the rents are a killer for anybody.
0: Yeah.
2: And I sympathise with people paying rent, but people said to me when I bought my home and where I bought it in the Bronx, and they said, oh, I wouldn't buy a house there. And, you know, we're going on an overseas holiday. Well, those guys are still renting.
0: Yep, so it's a choice too, you're saying.
2: Yeah, but I don't think there's much of a choice now.
0: Yep.
2: With this boom, I hope something happens. I hope the market doesn't crash because I'm about to sell my place. But I hope some of these things that are going to come in with the budget help the younger people. And I also hope that the extremely wealthy start to pay a fair rating of tax compared to the average worker.
0: Good on you, mate. What sort of work are you doing, Troy?
2: I drive a truck, and that's what I do.
0: Good on you, mate. Safe driving, and thanks for giving us a call.
2: Okay, no worries. Thank you very much, and have a good evening.
0: You too,
2: lovely
0: mate.
2: Show.
0: Thank you, mate. Troy and Townsville there with us, and a great conversation that we're having. We'll finish with Rhonda in Hornsby on this one. But it's been a really important conversation. Of course, ABC News, whether it's on radio, television or online, will have a full coverage and analysis of the federal budget, which is happening tonight in Canberra. Good morning, Rhonda.
3: Good morning. I just want to reassure most people that the baby boomers worked their kibers off, absolutely, to try and earn something. It wasn't just one parent that was working, it was two parents working. The next thing is the homeless, the STD, it's known as, sexually transmitted debt. So a lot of women are homeless or near homeless because the husband went in for a second type of person, divorced the first one. She still had to pay off some of the mortgage. She ended up being homeless. And the third thing that I was going to mention is that when we were trying to afford housing, we didn't have international investors coming over and buying blocks of units.
0: Well, that's part of the reason why young people are finding it tougher, because they're also going up against international investors. And there are laws now to try to mitigate against that too. So it's a very, very crowded market. Will you be watching the budget tonight, Rhonda, to see what happens?
3: Yes, I'm hoping like anything that from a lot of people's perspective, the greedy investors will start understanding that they're earning off people that can't afford it.
0: Good on you, Rhonda. Thanks for calling. I appreciate you giving us some of your time this morning.
3: Thank you. Bye-bye.
0: Thanks to everybody who called in on the open line this morning. It was a really important conversation, and no doubt there'll be more of it after the Treasurer Jim Chalmers delivers his budget tonight. And you'll be able to watch that on ABC TV and, of course, all the full analysis afterwards as well from the ABC News team will give you an insight into what's happening in the budget, what changes are afoot and how it's going to impact you. ABC Radio Overnights, Francis Leach with you here for Trevor Chappell for the next couple of weeks. In a moment, have you noticed more deep fake AI-generated slop when you're having a look at your Facebook feed or your Instagram feed? Just junk that's piling up and you don't know what's real and what's not anymore? We're going to be talking about that.
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0: Don't forget, Kate Mead is going to be with us from ABC News after the next news break to talk through the stories that are setting up your Tuesday. We'll catch up with Kate in a little while. AI slop. Do you know what that is? It's that generated video or content that you might see if you're on social media or even just on your computer, which looks real, but it very much ain't. And it's also got some sinister undertones as well when using other people's imagery or other people's personal data to generate this content, which is catching people out. I'd love to hear from you. 1-300-800-222. Have you ever been caught out by it? Are you concerned that photos that you've posted online, maybe ages ago too, it could be years and years ago, once you've posted it, it's always part of your internet.

0: helpful that it's getting harder and harder to discern what's real and what's not. We're talking this morning about this with Professor Graham Austin, Chair in Private Law, working at the Victoria Uni of Wellington and the University of Melbourne. And he joins us here this morning. Good morning, Professor. How are you going?
1: I'm doing well. Thanks, Franz. It's very nice to be with you.
0: Thank you for talking to us about this, because it's a real concern. And the technology has become so sophisticated now in a really short space of time. So it's very hard for legislators and others to keep up with the changes and try to deal with it.
1: Yeah, that's absolutely right. But we're seeing responses around the world to the problem of deepfakes, criminal prohibitions in Australia. There's some moving through the House in New Zealand. That's happening around the world. But we're also seeing some people turning to the civil courts to use things like tort law to enforce their rights against deepfakes.
0: Usually it's celebrities we see who might take this sort of action. Is that still the case? Who are some of the more high-profile cases in recent times that have taken on a deepfake and tried to get some sort of compensation or recompense?
1: I mean, there's been early examples with Australian stars. Back in the 90s, some of the stars from the Neighbours TV program found themselves in a kind of deepfake experience when they were used in computer games. But today, as you say, the technology is so much more sophisticated, and this stuff is being distributed everywhere. The real high-profile stars at the moment who have been had some success in the courts have actually been Bollywood stars in India. So Aishwarya Rai Bachchan, Anil Kapoor, these are huge celebrities in India. I mean, they're actually some of the most famous people in the world, and they've been using the civil courts to shut down websites and get injunctions to block access to some of the more egregious deepfakes of them being used in pornography, in chatbots, that sort of thing. The Indian courts seem to be the first out of the block.
0: How hard is it to have a court ruling that you can enforce? Because this is a transnational activity, isn't it? So, you know, well beyond, say, the Indian jurisdiction, there could be someone sitting in a room somewhere generating deep fakes of these Bollywood stars, and they're beyond the reach of the Indian courts and the Indian law.
1: Yeah, that is absolutely right. It is a global problem, and for people in these cases, shutting down these sites globally is difficult. There have been, but on the other hand, you know, blocking access to the people, around you, your friends and family is a decent start. There are techniques that the law can use to enforce judgments in countries overseas. There's been an interesting case out of San Francisco, it's a criminal case, where they've been blocking access to websites where pornographic images of young girls have been distributed. So you're absolutely right. This is blocking access on the international scene is going to be one of the new frontiers in this area.
0: Have we seen any action within the Australia or New Zealand to try to legislate to deal with this at the moment, or is it still being developed?
1: Well, Australia's got some pretty good criminal law. There are amendments to the criminal code in 2024 that was specifically designed to address this problem. In New Zealand, there's a bill that is going through the House that's addressing, trying to create criminal prohibitions in this area. And that's important as well as these civil cases, because not everyone, very few people have the means to bring a civil case. So the criminal prohibitions are very important, and they need to be very carefully drafted so that the criminal prohibitions reach this completely fictitious simulation of real people. And the other thing too with criminal law is you open the door, depending on the country you're in, to victim support for people, young children who have been victims of nudification and so on. The perpetrators need to be prosecuted, but also we need to get support for the people who have been traumatised by this stuff.
0: Professor Graham Austin, Chair in Private Law at Victoria University in Wellington, New Zealand, is with us. We're talking about deepfakes and AI-generated content, which is everywhere these days, and the

0: impact it's having both on those people who have their images stolen or their intellectual property ripped off, but also what the implications are for the wider community as well, and the political landscape too. No doubt that's becoming a huge issue too. We'd love to hear from you, 1300 800 222, 1300 800 222, if you've had to deal with deep fakes, or maybe, you know, you've been tricked by one, you've seen something you thought was real that wasn't, or you can SMS as well, 0437 774 774. So, you know, for democracy, which has a number of pressure points right now, Professor Austin, deep fakes in political campaigning are very much part of the landscape, or AI slop, as it's called, and we know that President Donald Trump uses a lot of it, AI generated imagery, to troll his enemies and opponents. So I guess more famously, it's that one of him in the fighter jet dropping a whole lot of excrement on protesters below, all of that sort of stuff. So this is very much part of the political landscape now, and it's getting very hard for people to discern what's real and what's not when it comes to making decisions about who they're going to vote for.
1: Yeah. And you're absolutely right. I mean, I think you've nailed it there, in that you've got a lot of deep fakes that are being used for misleading information in the political scene. And there's also financial fraud that is being used. You know, very easy to clone somebody's voice and then, teenagers overseas on their OE, and a voice clone is used to contact the parents and try and get some money out of them when the voice clone says that, you know, your teenager's been injured overseas. But the political one is very interesting, because there's that balance between shutting down misleading or fictitious content, just having a politician saying something that she or he never said. The legislation that is in the United States is trying to strike this balance between shutting down misleading content, but also making room for things like parodies and satire. So in some areas, you've got some freedom of expression concerns. Absolutely none in financial fraud, for example. But in the political scene, there's a difficult needle to thread. Sometimes, when it's misleading conduct, no. But also, we need to be able to take the mickey out of politicians as well, and AI tools give people the opportunity to do that.
0: Professor Austin, what about the responsibility of the big tech companies? That, you know, we've seen this battle before where they claim not to be publishers, so they're not responsible for the content that goes up on their sites, but they're just merely a portal for it. This is going to be another fight that has that sort of argument built in, isn't it?
1: Absolutely. And one of the battlegrounds going forward is going to involve what's the responsibility for putting up what they call guardrails, so that, you know, you can't make a clone of a famous celebrity or an ordinary person, for that matter. There is a lot of litigation going on around the world, but particularly in the United States, testing the, you know, the responsibility of these big tech companies for making sure that there are appropriate guardrails, and there are some good actors, not so good actors, and I think the law is going to help sort out the good actors and the bad actors. And these are powerful technologies, and they can be useful. I mean, Hollywood is using them. On the other hand, it's appropriate that society says, "Yeah, develop these technologies, but make sure you have these guardrails in place."
0: Thank you for talking to us, Professor Austin. Really fascinating conversation.
1: Great, it's my pleasure to be here.
0: Professor Graham Austin, University of Wellington, Victoria University of Wellington, Chair in Private Law, talking to us about deep fakes and why it's important that we keep an eye out for what's real and what's not online. News coming up very soon. Kate Mead from ABC News to join us after that. Here's Silverchair.

0: Silverchair. Newcastle's finest there, and Straight Lines here on ABC Radio Overnights. Coming up to the latest ABC news, and following that, Kate Mead will join us in the studio with the news for your Tuesday, including Delta Goodrum flying the flag for Australia at Eurovision. Yes, Australia in Europe once again. News time.
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2: Good morning, this is ABC News with David Rollins. The final passengers aboard the cruise ship hit by a hantavirus outbreak have been evacuated, with the vessel now bound for the Netherlands from the Canary Islands. The six passengers, four Australians, a New Zealander and a British national who lives in Australia, have been flown to the Netherlands, where they'll be repatriated to their home countries. They are expected to be quarantined in Perth for at least 3 weeks upon their return, given the incubation period of the hantavirus can be up to 8 weeks. Meanwhile, the captain of the cruise ship at the centre of the outbreak has praised the conduct of passengers and crew. Three passengers have died, but the World Health Organisation continues to stress that the overall risk is low, as several more cases have become known overnight. Captain Jan Dabrowski has asked for the privacy of those impacted to be respected.
3: I ask for privacy and respect to our guests and their families and our crew members.

0: that takes some of the heat out of the market. So I do think some of it will be real, but of course, as always, there'll be some of it will be just talk as well.
1: Deputy Federal Liberal leader Jane Hume says her party should reflect on what led to Saturday's disastrous result at the Farrer by-election, but not panic over it. The Liberals' primary vote collapsed, falling to 12.4%, less than one-third of what it was at last year's federal election, as One Nation claimed its first House of Representatives seat. Speaking to the ABC's 7:30 program, Senator Hume again refused to rule out the Liberals forming a coalition with One Nation in the future and said Saturday's loss will be carefully analysed.
2: I think extrapolating from by-elections is always a dangerous thing. But that said, we should listen to the message very, very carefully. People were telling us that they are doing it tough and that the traditional parties, and particularly the government, weren't listening.
1: And lawmakers in the Philippines have voted to impeach the Vice President, Sara Duterte. A House Justice Committee last month found probable cause for impeachment in a petition accusing her of misusing public funds, accumulating unexplained wealth and threatening the life of the President, Ferdinand Marcos Jr. ABC News.
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10: Good morning and welcome to Tuesday. If you're just getting up, I'll be here with you for the next half an hour in the capital cities and until 6 a.m. Eastern time in the regions as well. But to get your day started, there's only one thing you need, and that is Kate Mead from ABC News to come in and talk to us about the big stories of the day, and she's been good enough to do it yet again. Good morning, Kate.
11: Oh, good morning, Francis. It's great to see you first thing in the morning. This is how you start a day, or finish the day, whichever it may be for you.
10: Sometimes I'm not quite sure. I'm still adjusting to this whole routine. It just goes on and on and on, but it is a big day, and we had a really interesting discussion last hour, Kate, about the issues that will be in tonight's federal budget, with Jim Chalmers, the Treasurer, standing up around 7 p.m. Eastern Standard Time to deliver his fifth federal budget.
11: It is. It will be on your radios local and nationally. It will be on your TVs. It will be on your social media. I love, Francis, that the PR team roll out, it's the most ambitious and responsible yet. I feel like they're the words I heard 12 months ago, but either way, it is the next step forward, so it still makes sense. It's a good line.
10: Is that like saying this is the best Olympic Games ever? Every one of them is the best
11: Olympic
10: Games ever.
11: Correct, until you have the next one, 100%. Look, focuses will be on that intergenerational equality. They'll also be looking at capital gains, negative gearing, despite the federal government saying we're not touching that in the election last time. So, look, there'll be a lot of analysis today. That's not my job. We'll leave it to the experts. But just, you know, heads up, if you weren't aware, there will be lots of chat about the budget today, and then lockup will happen, and then we will unpack it over the next 24 hours with you.
10: The lockup's a strange thing. It's a strange anomaly that still exists. So I've worked in Parliament. I've worked at budget time when it's on. And, you know, to get a ticket into lockup is a big deal for the press gallery. You have to get a ticket, so you get asked to go into the budget lockup, and you're there for 3 or 4 hours, and there will be government ministers wandering around within the lockup. It's like invigilators at a school exam, and you can sort of like pull Katie Gallagher aside if she's in there and say, what's this particular part of the budget about? So they'll answer your questions, and no phones allowed in. You've got to ban the phone, not allowed to have that in there, and then you're allowed out, and then you know, all hell breaks loose. But it's a strange sort of convention, the lockup.
11: May I ask you the questions that we've all wanted to know of you? I'm sorry to put you on the spot like this. Is it okay?
10: Yeah, go right ahead.
11: What do you get to eat? Because I've heard

0: Over in the UK, they get really fancy food, like really, really, except that last year they cut the budget on the food and they only got like this cheap biscuits. So in your time.
1: No, there's no food.
0: What do you mean you're in there for hours?
1: Well, there might be snacks, but there's no food. I have been also I've been lucky enough to go to the dining room at the House of Commons. It's a bit of a step up then from what we know at Parliament House in Canberra. Have you ever been to the Trough?
0: No.
1: The Trough is the... The Trough is the staff cafe at Parliament House in Canberra. It's called the Trough for a reason.
0: Ugh, it doesn't sound good.
1: Well, when you're working in Parliament House, it's odd because it is beautiful building, stunning, but it is isolated. You're kind of stuck there. Mm. So you can't just go, I'm just going to go down to the local cafe to get a coffee and a sandwich. You're on site. It's up on the hill. And the Trough is where we have to go and eat all the time.
0: It sounds disgusting, by the way. I think the fact that you've called it the Trough is not helping. More questions from the people I'm certain that they're asking of you. How closely are the journos working together once you get that lock in?
1: Well, everyone's looking for an angle, and different journos will be told to go in there with different perspectives. Yeah. So you might have a different bet. You might be looking at purely at the housing stuff. Someone else might be looking at the tax stuff. Someone might be looking at the defence stuff. So you've got a purely significant beat. And then, of course, the overall analysis will come to. Now, Kate, I'm going to get you to hold there to go through the rest of the news with me in a sec, but we do need to get to finance while we get the opportunity.
0: Timely.
1: Yeah, finance. We will do finance. Let's do it.
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1: Mike Girardi's independent finance consultant in New York. And I bet Mike would love to go into a federal Australian parliamentary lockup and go through the budget papers. It's for some people like Mike who love their numbers, they love their figures, they love the dollar signs and where all the money's being spent. This is like Christmas for them. G'day, Mike. How are you going?
3: Good day, Francis. How are you? You know, I was an accountant in my previous life. So
1: your day then.
3: But it didn't last long. I think I held that job for about a year.
1: Well, it's Federal Budget Day here in Australia, so it's all about the numbers later on tonight. But what are the markets telling us today?
3: Well, today U.S. stocks are modestly higher. In fact, they were higher earlier in the day, and they're just about the flat line at this point in time. The investors are trying to balance, this long-in-the-tooth AI technology rally that we've had against continuing geopolitical friction and rising energy costs. Gasoline in the States now averages $4.50 a gallon. That's double what it was from a few years ago.
1: Gee, that's incredible. Is it getting up to the equivalent of what was going on during the oil shock of the 70s? Is that what we're talking about?
3: I think the oil shock of the 70s, of course, I lived through it. And for the life of me, I think prices were higher. I have to go back and research that, Francis. I'm not sure.
1: Fair enough.
3: But what investors are worrying about, obviously, is that these higher prices are going to filter into inflation data, which is due out later in the week. And those rising energy costs under that scenario, the Fed will keep rates higher for longer. And, everybody's waiting for the Federal Reserve to cut interest rates. Well, that's not going to happen if inflation is out of control because of rising energy prices. We had company-specific news today, like Intel. Intel's up another 5% after a 14% jump on Friday on reports that it would build chips for Apple. In fact, the whole sector continues to make all-time highs behind the lead of stocks like Micron and NVIDIA. You know, investors this week will also be watching President Trump's visit to China in the hopes that we'll have a furthering of a stable relationship, because we're not going to have a global recovery unless we have a stable relationship with China. So that's very important. And surprisingly, the market held together pretty well today, given the fact that President Trump announced that Iran's new proposal is totally unacceptable. You know, stocks were higher this morning in the face of higher oil prices. So that was a little bit of a surprise. We had a higher European close today, and the Dow Jones Industrial Average here at 3 o'clock is up just 13 points to 49,622, essentially flat. The S&P is also flat now, and NASDAQ, as I'm looking at that, is also flat. Crude oil is up $2.69 to $98.11 a barrel. Gold is up $3.50 to $47.34. Silver is up $5.69 to $86.56. And copper is up 18 cents to

0: 47. The Aussie's flattened our market at 72.49, and looking ahead, your market's poised to open a little bit higher, up about 20 points, and that's about it, Francis.
1: Thanks, Michael.
0: I tried to rush it through because I know I was not. I know we were a little late getting on this morning, so.
1: All good, my friend. We'll talk again soon.
0: Okay, you be well. Talk to you soon.
1: You
0: Bye.
1: Too. 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
1: Morning to you. Kate Mead still with us from ABC News, setting up what the news of the day is going to be. Now, we've got the Ashes. We love the Ashes. But now, I think Eurovision is becoming Australia's second great contest obsession.
3: Well, we're honoured to be invited, really. I think we're still the cousin that's just grateful to have been invited to the wedding at the moment. But the party has certainly begun over in Vienna. Huge at the moment and lots of coverage on this, but they are expecting more and more disruptions and more protests over Israel's participation in this. We've got broadcasters that are boycotting from Spain, Ireland, Netherlands, Iceland over the war in Gaza. There's needed to be increased security. There's also more and more demonstrations. I mentioned the protests there. But it's calling for a contest-wide boycott now. So it's kind of ramping up, but it's pushing through. Now, for us in Australia, why do we care? We've always got that friend that's having a Eurovision party and have for many, many years. And I feel like over the years it's peaked in popularity and then dropped down again and then it comes back again. Well, at the moment, eyes are on it, because we have one of our own over there in Delta Goodrum. This is a little of her song she's released for us. In a minute.

0: Oh, it sounds completely Euro trash, which is exactly what it needs to be. Go Delta.
1: What's happened overnight is, and I love this for her, is that she's announced that she's going to release an album in November called Pure.
0: Who knew that she would do that, aligned to her performance at Eurovision? What a confluence of circumstances.
1: Hey. When you're gifted something like this and all of Australia's talking about it, why not take the extra while you can?
0: Are you a Eurovision watcher and or fan?
1: I think I was when I was at like early 20s, really used to enjoy going to the parties and dressing up and things like that. But otherwise, not really. And I don't know. So again, I feel like lately we're getting a bit more coverage with, you know, people having social media and things like that. So.
0: Is it wrong for me to feel like Australia's like was invited to a party,
1: yeah,
0: as you said, and like determinedly never left? Like we just, you know, look at that person at your party that just wants to sleep on your couch for the next 10 years. Like, have we overstayed our welcome at Eurovision as a very much non-European country?
1: Possibly. We're not supposed to be there, let's be honest.
0: But we've had a lot.
1: And we can't win.
0: We've just got like observer status.
1: Yeah.
0: So Delta,
1: we're the cousin, the annoying cousin, absolutely, that you said, that did not go home, that slept on the couch.
0: So you're telling me that Delta can't win the competition, she can't get through to the final.
1: Well, she's from Australia. Isn't that the rules? Like, we're letting you over to perform, but we're not actually letting you be in the competition. Isn't that the whole thing? It's just a token.
0: We're just the special friend that gets an encouragement award. Is that it?
1: Yeah, now Francis, there's nothing wrong with the participation award coming from someone that didn't win a lot of medals. Very happy with my certificates. Thank you very much.
0: Your brown ribbon for participating. Give me this. What was it again at school sports? It was blue ribbon for winning.
1: Yeah.
0: There's a red one for second.
1: Green for third.
0: For third. And then you got a participation.
1: Yeah.
0: Sorry, Kate, didn't mean to trigger anything.
1: That's okay. That's okay. Let me tell you about some frogs. 800 of them. This is a good news story, okay?
0: Yep.
1: 800 critically endangered northern, now, corroboree, am I saying that correctly?
0: Yep.
1: I'm looking at you there. Frogs have been released into the Bindabella National Park in southern New South Wales after being bred and raised in a special quarantine facility. Now, this is the largest ever undertaken by the Taronga Zoo, its breeding program. It began 15 years ago. These tiny little frogs are really bright coloured and they'd eaten some bad mushrooms and nearly wiped out the whole thing. They've rebred them and now.
0: See, we've had a bad run in Australia with mushrooms lately.
1: Yeah, no, I did have a little moment there, but I was more concerned about pronouncing their name right than, going with the mushroom thing. But yeah, so good news coming out of Taronga Zoo and hopefully they kick on.
0: Good on you, Kate.
1: No worries.
0: You started your day brilliantly hanging out with me talking nonsense.
1: Do you know what? We're here to bring a bit of entertainment and joy to you in the morning.
0: Oh, we're trying at least. Good on you, mate. We'll talk to you again tomorrow.
1: Have a good morning.
0: Kate Mead from ABC News with us. And as she said, full coverage of the budget tonight on ABC TV and radio, full coverage and analysis as well. In a moment, we're going to head to Port Lincoln in South Australia and catch up with Lee Pedler to find out what's happening in that beautiful, important part of the country.

0: What a great way to start the day with the jangle of the beautiful 12-string Rickenbacker guitar and the harmonies of the birds. All I want to do here on ABC Overnights.
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0: Fiddler is with ABC Radio on the Eyre Peninsula in South Australia, and we're catching up with her this morning to talk about what's happening in her part of the world. Good morning, Emma. How are you?
4: Hello, Francis. I'm good. How are you?
0: I'm not too bad. Now, for those who are geographically challenged like myself, place the Eyre Peninsula for us on the map.
4: We are right on the edge of the Great Australian Bight. So we've got the Western Australian border on one side of my broadcast area, and then it scoops around to the very tip down on the bottom of Lower Eyre Peninsula where Port Lincoln is, Kalinyella and Bungala country, and then back up towards Whyalla. So we've got the half circle of the Great Australian Bight over here our way.
0: That's a fair tract of land that you cover. There's no doubt about that. It's an amazing, amazing terrain as well. I do love the Great Australian Bight. And as we head into winter, there is no better place to watch for whales than some of the spots along there.
4: Yeah, there certainly is. It's a beautiful country for sure. And while the country is wide, you know, this great wide plain that we live on, we also don't have a whole lot of people here, which is why it's one of the biggest areas in terms of the federal electorate seats. So the seat of Grey over here is one of the largest in the country. I think the Kimberley might be the only one that could be larger. So I know that here we don't have a whole lot of people. They're looking at the moment at redistributing the boundary election zones. They're looking at renaming the seat of Grey to O'Donoghue after Yunkundjara woman Dr. Luisa O'Donoghue. AC, CBE, DSG, a lot of

0: acronym after
1: a life of achievement.
0: After that name. Lot of achievements, certainly. The first Indigenous nurse at the Royal Adelaide Hospital went on to become an incredible leader amongst her people and to speak out for basically fairness, wanted reconciliation, wanted equal rights in society. And, yeah, there's been a conversation at the moment that has closed for comments amongst the people. I think it's now... It has been open for comment on the comments. It's an interesting process that they do. But one thing for sure is we know a whole lot more about Dr. Loitra O'Donoghue than we did about Sir George Grey, for whom the electorate has previously been named.
1: Well, who was he?
0: We decided to do a bit of a dig. So he was a former governor of South Australia. We knew this, and we knew we were told he was pretty good with money. He did things in a way that meant that financially, wherever he went, often was in a better position once he had finished in his term. So he worked not only in South Australia, he was a governor in New Zealand twice. He also went on to South Africa to work over there. And I think this highlights just what was a time when the UK were sending out their emissaries, if you will, at a time of colonisation to look at what would happen in the local lands that they were, you know, spreading out to. And Sir George Grey was a linguist. He was really good at learning language. So here in Australia, he learnt Noongar over in Western Australia. He was able to communicate with Aboriginal people out there. It didn't always do him well, which I'll get to in a moment, but he learnt the Maori tongue over in New Zealand. I wouldn't put it past him that he learnt different tribal tongues over in Africa whilst he was there as well.
1: So just that gift for languages is an extraordinary thing, isn't it? It's incredible that someone could learn that many very different languages because he was travelling a lot, so he wasn't spending a hell of a lot of time in these places, but just the
0: ability to do it. And he was only young. He was 25 when he was in when he was here in Western Australia, and he managed, to learn that tongue in that time. He was seen as a young leader. He was also very good at writing. He wrote a lot of books. He documented everything. He documented, the tribal songs of the New Zealand people over there. But it's an interesting thing because we look back at that and you think, well, that indicates that potentially he has some kind of empathy for the people. He must have developed a friendship to learn a language in that particular way. But actually, what they're saying now, historians, is that the history is a little darker than that. Whilst he may at the time have been seen as being a bit more of a liberal type person in terms of empathy for the people, that history is now showing that perhaps it was only that it was documented so, and the reality may have been quite different. So we spoke to an award-winning historian in New Zealand, and it turns out that Sir George Grey was actually the man was responsible for quite a large massacre of the Maori King movement outside of Auckland. And the documentation that looks at what actually happened, which is indeed often his very own notes, signals that perhaps that the things that he was telling the people and what was actually happening may have been two very different things, Francis.
1: And this gets to that tension now that we see in lots of parts of the world where colonial statues are being either pulled down or are being challenged, that the colonial history of some of the founding people that are commemorated are being reassessed, and both, for people who think that might be the right thing to do, but it also causes a lot of heartache for those who are very committed to, the history that has been well established and don't like it being challenged.
0: That's right. History is always an interesting thing, right? Because it's often written by the victors of history. So you've got to kind of look at it and acknowledge that that is the written history and this is what happened. You've also got to acknowledge that it was certainly at a time where different things were more accepted through wider society. But one of the historians I spoke to really did kind of talk about it. He said, now if I try and find the actual words that he said that you've got to really look at history and make a decision for today. You've got to look at what they did back then, but you also need to have it reflected as a time of now. So you've got to sit here in today's society and say, are we going to remember them how they wanted to be remembered for the deeds that they did back then, or do we remember them now through our own lens and say, well, it is important to remember what happened in history, sure, but do they need to receive the acknowledgements that they receive today?
1: Well, the added context of what happened is important. There's no doubt about it. And when it comes to electorate names, they do change as electorates change. I mean, I grew up in the seat of Port Phillip. That's where it was forever and a day. But now it's the seat of McNamara. It's changed because the boundaries have changed and so the seat...
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3: ABC News. Good morning, I'm Simon Lauder. The Treasurer Jim Chalmers will today hand down a budget he's describing as his most ambitious yet. Here's political reporter Adam Langenberg.
4: Housing is at the centrepiece, with the budget set to include changes to negative gearing and capital gains tax, despite repeated election promises not to tinker with either measure. Treasurer Jim Chalmers has promised to address generational inequality, but also exercise spending restraint at a time of global uncertainty.
5: This is our most responsible budget yet, and our most ambitious.
4: The budget does not project a return to surplus over the next 4 years, but in figures released overnight, the government says it will contain smaller deficits than previously forecast.
3: US President Donald Trump has described the ceasefire with Iran as being on massive life support, raising the prospect of a resumption of hostilities. Here's North America correspondent Lauren Day.
6: The president has trashed Iran's latest counterproposal as a piece of garbage, saying he didn't even finish reading it. He repeated his claims Iran is being run by a powerful faction of lunatics who want the fighting to continue, and described the ceasefire as weak.
7: I would say the ceasefire is on massive life support, where the doctor walks in and says, sir, your loved one has approximately a 1% chance of living.
6: The comments come after a week of strikes in the Persian Gulf rattled the fragile month-old ceasefire. Lauren Day, ABC News, Washington.
3: UK Prime Minister Keir Starmer says he'll fight any leadership contest he faces as dozens of his government MPs call for his resignation following poor local election results. Here's Europe correspondent Catherine Diss.
8: The local council elections in England and the parliamentary ones in Scotland and Wales were seen as another crunch moment for the Prime Minister as he again fights for his political survival. Labour suffered heavy losses across the board, losing ground to opponents on the left and right. In a speech to the Labour Party room, Sir Keir Starmer said he understands people are frustrated with him and he stands ready to prove his doubters wrong. He was facing a possible challenge from Australian-born backbench Labour MP Catherine West, but she says she's now instead gathering names for an orderly leadership transition in September.
3: The captain of the cruise ship stricken by a hantavirus outbreak has thanked passengers and crew for their unity and strength in a video message. Passengers from the ship began flying home aboard military and government planes at the weekend after the MV Hondius anchored in the Canary Islands. Four Australians are expected to be repatriated shortly in quarantine for at least 3 weeks in Perth upon their arrival later this week. Captain Jan Dobrogowski has praised the conduct of his crew.
9: The past few weeks have been extremely challenging to us all, as I'm sure you know. What touched me the most, what moved me the most, was your patience, your discipline and kindness. Kindness that you show to each other throughout.
3: MPs in the Philippines have voted to impeach Vice President Sara Duterte, triggering a trial that could end her hopes for a presidential run in 2028. Asia editor Karishma Vyas reports.
10: In an explosive impeachment complaint filed by activists, religious groups and lawyers, Vice President Sara Duterte is accused of misusing public funds and threatening President Ferdinand Marcos Jr., his wife and the former House Speaker. Duterte has denied any wrongdoing.

0: wrongdoing, but on Monday, an overwhelming 257 lawmakers voted to launch impeachment proceedings. The Senate must now convene a trial with its members acting as jurors. If convicted, Duterte could be removed from office and banned from politics.
1: New South Wales police say they hope the discovery of a body believed to be accused triple murderer Julian Ingram will bring closure to the community of Lake Cargelico. Sean Tarek Goodwin has the details.
2: Police say a National Parks and Wildlife crew stumbled across a car, a firearm and the body of a man believed to be Julian Ingram in the remote Round Hill Nature Reserve yesterday and raised the alarm. Officers confirmed the car was the same one Mr. Ingram was seen leaving town in on the 22nd of January when he was accused of killing three people in Lake Cargelico. Assistant Commissioner Andrew Holland from New South Wales Police says the families of the alleged victims have been informed.
3: Obviously it's a relief for those involved in the investigation and probably a bigger relief for the people of Lake Cargelico and the Quinn family involved.
2: Police will continue to work to formally identify the body today.
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8: Good morning. How's your Tuesday shaping up? Hope it's going to be a good one. Budget day, of course. Big day in Canberra. We'll keep you up to date with that on the ABC, no doubt about that. We'll also keep you up to date with everything happening weather-wise. And Naya Doom from the Bureau is with us to talk to us about weather on this Tuesday. Good morning, Naya. How are you? Hello, Naya. Sorry about that. How are you this morning?
9: Can you hear me? Sorry, yeah. I'm good. How are you?
8: I'm well. How's weather looking across the country today?
9: I actually don't have a lot for you this morning. It's looking pretty calm. We've had this pretty firm ridge over the country for the past couple of days, and that continues on today, and that causes a lot of more settled weather conditions. So what we're sort of expecting out of that is just some sort of like onshore showers along the eastern seaboard and really just like fog potential in the south of the country. So if we're looking at the capitals, what we have sort of in Melbourne right now is quite a bit of fog around, so careful on the roads there if you're out and about. But that we're expecting that to clear up as soon as sort of the sun comes out and helps evaporate some of that fog for us with a top of 21 degrees in Melbourne. Hobart also some chance of fog, but not that we're seeing any yet. Partly cloudy day for them with a top of 17 degrees. Over in Sydney and up in Brisbane, they have similar conditions right now with that easterly onshore flow. So we're expecting a shower to top of 23 in Sydney and a top of 24 in Brisbane. Further inland in Canberra, which I know is a bit of an interesting, where the interest lies today, we've got a partly cloudy day and a top of 19 degrees, although I don't think that's what people are looking for from Canberra today. Further in the north in Darwin, we're expecting a pretty standard day, partly cloudy with a top of 34 degrees. In Perth, we're seeing the easterly as well, but there it comes obviously from the centre of the country with a more drier air mass. So we're expecting a sunny day and a top of 27 degrees. And down in Adelaide, we're seeing also a partly cloudy day with a top of 24.
8: Thanks, Naya. The weather. We'll talk to you again soon. Naya Doom there from the Bureau with today's weather for you here on ABC Radio Overnights. In a moment, we'll talk politics. Joss Sundman from the Flinders University Lecturer in Public Policy is going to help me go through the impact of the recent Farah by-election on the weekend, which delivered One Nation its first elected representative in the lower house from a groundbreaking victory in that part of the Victoria and New South Wales on the Murray River. What are the implications more widely after the success of One Nation in that by-election? We'll do that after Eagle Eye Cherry. Here on ABC Radio Overnight, it's Francis Leach with you. Good morning.

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0: Well, there's no doubt it's been a hectic week in federal politics. It's going to continue to be so with the federal budget tonight. But last weekend in the seat of Farrah on the Riverina, or the River Murray and around Albury and beyond in New South Wales, One Nation had its moment. It won the seat of Farrah from the Liberal Party, where Susan Ley had resigned from the seat after losing the Liberal leadership, forcing the by-election, and it's the first time a One Nation candidate has won a lower house seat. Of course, Barnaby Joyce sits in the lower house, a former National leader and Deputy Prime Minister, after defecting to One Nation, and Pauline Hanson did sit in the lower house in her first term in Parliament, but she was then as an independent after being disendorsed as a Liberal candidate. So what does this all mean? And is this a sign that One Nation's polling, which has shown that the party has been receiving around 20% of people's preference in those polls, is now locked in, baked in for future elections? Or is it a one-off that we'll see things return to a different level once the electoral cycle hits another federal election in about a year and a half time? Josh Sundman is with us. Josh is Associate Lecturer in Public Policy at the Flinders University in South Australia. Good morning, Josh.
5: Good morning.
0: It's a fascinating one. I mean, a lot of people have said that this is a seismic shift. It's an earthquake in Australian politics. The Liberal candidate only picked up about

0: democracies around the world. Of course, the United States has been dealing with Trumpism and the MAGA movement for a better part of a decade. The UK has just seen reform under Nigel Farage not have a spectacular return in local elections. I think they got one in four votes in that election, which would never see Nigel Farage.
1: Yes, once they elect people, it's keeping them in the tent. More recently, we've seen people such as Sarah Game in South Australia, who was elected in 2022, defect from the party, form her own party. We've seen Mark Latham in New South Wales, who was obviously the former Labor leader, who became a One Nation candidate and member, then defect or be kicked out of One Nation for disagreements with Pauline Hanson, etc. This is a recurring trend. It'll be interesting to see whether David Farley, the new member for Farah, who was reported throughout the campaign as having approached, you know, the Labor Party, having approached the independent movement, etc., whether he will stick with One Nation for the long term.
0: Well, it will be interesting to see, because that is the big problem they've had in the past. Josh Schulman is with us, Associate Lecturer in Public Policy at Flinders University, talking to us here on ABC Overnight. It's about One Nation and its rise and its success. It seems that the normal rules don't apply at the moment when it comes to a protest party, or what's traditionally been a protest party like One Nation, because they have not had to really be challenged on policy in any sort, any serious kind of way. And it's more, it seems to be the people are parking their vote as a giant middle finger to the process itself.
1: Yeah, I think that's a pretty fair kind of characterisation. A lot of this surge in support for One Nation, I wouldn't say is a complete endorsement of their entire kind of viewpoint of the world. Instead, it's a sense that voters are fed up and frustrated with both of the major parties, particularly as we're going through this cost of living crisis. And One Nation is saying, well, you've tried the other guys, they haven't worked. We've been here for 30 years saying the same thing. That is that economic pressures and issues in things such as housing, energy, employment are caused by higher migration. This is our kind of very simple overview of why these things are happening. Vote for us and we'll make a change. And perhaps voters are thinking, well, they can't be any worse than what we have now.
0: In a federal election where there may be more focus, more genuine focus over a long period of time on policy, do they remain vulnerable? For instance, if they have a policy around privatising health,

0: to the personality and the authenticity of a candidate like Pauline Hanson, because whatever you say about her, she's been consistent on what she believes from the moment she walked in Parliament House.
1: Yeah, no, I would agree with that entirely, right? It's this idea that quite often a lot of populist leaders really rely on their charisma and the relationships they build up with their supporters. I wouldn't say Pauline Hanson is a particularly charismatic figure, but she certainly exudes authenticity. This idea that she's been saying the same messaging for 30 years now, voters give her credit for saying that. She's never kind of flip-flopped on what she believes on her core issue of immigration. And voters kind of respond to that as going, well, you might not like her and everything she says, but she means it, right? And this is something that perhaps voters are now willing to give a chance when they're fed up with the major parties.
0: What does it mean for the Liberals and the Coalition? Because they're the ones at the moment that are bleeding the votes. They were squeezed by the Teal independents in those inner city seats, the wealthy seats in Melbourne and Sydney in particular. And now there's this attack on the right flank of the party. And in a way, their preferences facilitated the rise of One Nation to Windfarrer. Are they becoming the handmaiden to Pauline Hanson?
1: Yeah, the Liberal Party has a really unfortunate strategic dilemma here. There is no good option for them. As you say, they have the Teal independents on the left who have kind of ripped out their inner city heartland and their moderate wing. We now have them being reduced to a kind of regional and rural based party, with One Nation now threatening to rip apart that base. They do have a real dilemma in, well, do they try and stem the bleeding on the right, or do they try and win back heartland on the left, etc.? I think the Liberal Party has made signals, particularly with its kind of values-based immigration policy it announced a couple of weeks ago, that it's aiming to try and stem the bleeding on the right. And they, of course, have to deal with, as you say, that preference dilemma. Do they say to their remaining voters, we will preference One Nation, we understand you want a right-wing alternative in order to try and help those keeping the tent? Or does that actually work paradoxically and create a kind of permission structure for their voters just to go, oh, well, it's fine to vote One Nation, I'll just vote for them first this time.
0: And is there also the dilemma that we're seeing now with questions about the possible coalition of the three conservative elements within the federal parliament, that being the National Party, the Liberal Party and One Nation? So Tim Wilson, the member for Goldstein, said that it was possible, then walked it back and said never, ever, ever. And we saw other politicians, other Liberal politicians in the last 24 hours, including Jane Hume on the 7:30 report last night, saying that they couldn't commit or just wouldn't commit to ruling out a coalition with One Nation. So it remains, on the table.
1: Yeah, and that's a really tough strategic position for them to be in. Do they validate One Nation's messaging, etc.? Or, is there kind of a sense that they're governed by arithmetic here? I think what we'll see, if One Nation is successful after Farah in turning this into kind of more lower house seats, we'll see One Nation not just as a political party which has influence over the policy discourse and preferences, but a right-wing party in a more European sense that has the actual ability to negotiate to become a part of a coalition government or a supply and confidence agreement, etc. And we'll see One Nation perhaps have an even greater level of power. I think the coalition is really wrestling internally with this idea of what does a future coalition government look like? Does it have to rely on One Nation support? And I think Victoria is the first real test of this in November.
0: Good to talk to you, Josh. Fascinating times.
1: Great to talk to you.
0: Let's do it again soon. Josh Sundman there, Associate Lecturer in Public Policy at Flinders University in South Australia, about One Nation success in the by-election on the weekend in the seat of Farah. And, of course, don't forget Budget Night tonight. ABC will have it fully covered for you here.

0: the wonderful, incomparable Jose Feliciano and his take on California Dreaming, reclaiming it for Mexico more than anything else. Absolutely love that version. It's been great fun hanging out with you. I'll catch you again tomorrow. My name's Francis Leach. Have a great day.
1: Driving into floodwater is the main cause of death in storms and floods. Even if you know the road well or you're close to home, don't risk it. Back it up, find a safer way, or wait it out. ABC Radio is your emergency broadcaster.
2: ABC News. Good morning, I'm Simon Lauder. The Treasurer Jim Chalmers will today hand down a budget he describes as his most ambitious yet. Here's political reporter Adam Langenberg.
3: Housing is at the centrepiece, with the budget set to include changes to negative gearing and capital gains tax, despite repeated election promises not to tinker with either measure. Treasurer Jim Chalmers has promised to address generational inequality, but also exercise spending restraint at a time of global uncertainty.
4: This is our most responsible budget yet. And our most ambitious.
3: The budget does not project a return to surplus over the next 4 years, but in figures released overnight, the government says it will contain smaller deficits than previously forecast.
2: US President Donald Trump has described the ceasefire with Iran as being on massive life support, raising the prospect of a resumption of hostilities. North America correspondent Lauren Day reports.
5: The president has trashed Iran's latest counterproposal as a piece of garbage, saying he didn't even finish reading it. He repeated his claims Iran is being run by a powerful faction of lunatics who want the fighting to continue, and described the ceasefire as weak.
6: I would say the ceasefire is on massive

0: does not have a regulated vaccine can be transmitted after prolonged human contact, but authorities insist the risk to the public remains extremely low.
1: UK Prime Minister Keir Starmer says he will fight any leadership contest he faces as dozens of his government MPs call for his resignation after poor local election results. Catherine Diss reports from London.
2: The local council elections in England and the parliamentary ones in Scotland and Wales were seen as another crunch moment for the Prime Minister as he again fights for his political survival. Labour suffered heavy losses across the board, losing ground to opponents on the left and right. In a speech to the Labour Party room, Sir Keir Starmer said he understands people are frustrated with him and he stands ready to prove his doubters wrong. He was facing a possible challenge from Australian-born backbench Labour MP Catherine West, but she says she's now instead gathering names for an orderly leadership transition in September.
1: MPs in the Philippines have voted to impeach Vice President Sara Duterte, triggering a trial that could end her hopes for a presidential run in 2028. Asia editor Karishma Vyas reports.
3: In an explosive impeachment complaint filed by activists, religious groups and lawyers, Vice President Sara Duterte is accused of misusing public funds and threatening President Ferdinand Marcos Jr., his wife and the former House Speaker. Duterte has denied any wrongdoing, but on Monday, an overwhelming 257 lawmakers voted to launch impeachment proceedings. The Senate must now convene a trial with its members acting as jurors. If convicted, Duterte could be removed from office and banned from politics.
1: The Eurovision Song Contest will be plagued by boycotts and protests as it gets underway in Vienna later today. More from Europe correspondent Zoe Ford.
4: Five countries, Spain, the Netherlands, Ireland, Slovenia and Iceland, are boycotting Eurovision over Israel's participation because of its war in Gaza. Demonstrations against Israel taking part have become a feature of Eurovision in recent years, and the war on Iran has now exacerbated that tension. There are also counter protests planned in support of Israel taking part. Austrian federal police say the contest will be the biggest security event they've ever faced. Australia's entrant Delta Goodrum will perform in semi-final 2 on Thursday night, which is Friday morning Australian time.
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5: Malid Mabachua, good day. My name is Auntie Billawarra Lee. Australia's First Nations peoples are the oldest continuous surviving cultures on Earth, and I acknowledge that we walk in footsteps millennia old. 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We acknowledge and respect their cultural heritage, beliefs and relationship with the land, which continues to be important to First Nations peoples living today and their future generations. We pay our respects to elders past, present and future.

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3: Hello, hi, good morning. Welcome to ABC Darwin and the Northern Territory. Jess Ong with you on Budget Day. Are you holding on to your hats? Really interested in this key theme that underpins this year's federal budget, this idea of intergenerational equity. It's been thrown around a lot this term. I wonder what you make of it, because when I was driving in to the office this morning, I was listening to Overnights with Francis Leach. He's filling in for Trevor Trapple at the moment, and there was lots of conversation from people as he opened the lines up about intergenerational equity and just what that means for different people of different ages around Australia, access to housing through tax cuts or tax breaks that are potentially going under the microscope in this year's federal budget. And yeah, it just got me thinking at 4 a.m. just what intergenerational equity really looks like for you and whether you

think that it's a good thing that we're thinking about this and that politicians are thinking about it as well? Or do you kind of feel like, well, I had my time and it was a little bit hard and these are the things I needed to go without? Why can't other people do the same? If you've got some thoughts on it, you know I'm always interested. You can get in touch on 1300 057 222. I'll be talking a little bit more about the budget throughout the program on ABC Darwin and the Northern Territory this morning, the 12th of, I was going to say 12th of April, but no, it is not. It is the 12th of May. I hope you are waking up nice and quietly this morning. A little bit cooler compared to yesterday as well. Didn't have much of a warm breeze compared to yesterday. So good to be starting the day with you. Like I said, it is budget day. So we'll be talking a lot more about that throughout the program. But always interested to hear your thoughts, especially this take on intergenerational equity and whether you think it's, well, can I use the word fair? Maybe it's from tonight you're going to see the return to the great Australian dream where, you know, that idea of owning your own home and being able to sit on your veranda and do all of those good things, have a cup of tea, have a beer, hang out with your mates. Maybe that is going to be a little bit more within reach to those who feel like they've been bumped out of the market, or maybe you don't think it's a fair take that you've worked hard to get where you've landed. So maybe that's something that everyone else needs to be thinking about as well. You can always let me know your thoughts on 0487 991 057. As always, I will have our dictionary definition guessing game for you. I'll let you know what the definition is that you need to match the word to in the next 5 minutes or so. It is 22 to 6.

time to play them drums. Look at that mama, she got it sticking in the cameraman.

Dire Straits, Money for Nothing on ABC Darwin and the Northern Territory, where it is 18 to 6 on this Tuesday morning. Some of the things you need to know as you're opening your eyes today is that Matt Wright has returned home on a suspended sentence after serving 5 months in jail. He was convicted on 2 counts of attempting to pervert the course of justice in relation to events after a fatal helicopter crash in 2022. Matt Wright, of course, the star of Outback Wrangler and Wild Croc Territory. He's now home with family and said he was not released from Darwin Correctional Centre in time for the birth of his third child. Of course, it is Budget Day. All will be happening from around 7 o'clock tonight, NT time. That's when the Treasurer, Jim Chalmers, will reveal the federal budget in his speech. You can hear it across your radio on ABC Darwin and the Northern Territory. You'll also hear more about it on ABC Online and on the news channel as well. It's a budget that is really shaping up to be one of the biggest in decades, and a few things have already trickled out, so you've got a bit of an idea of what to expect. That does include a wind

0: rolling back of the tax discount for electric vehicles. Also a $10 billion package to bolster Australia's fuel security. We know that $53 billion will be spent on defence and $15 billion will be cut from the NDIS. There's also going to be a tax deduction of $1,000 without receipts. That's something that around 6 million Australians will be able to claim. But more than 3 million Australians over the age of 65 will have to pay more each year for private health insurance. And this was something that you and I spoke about last month when the changes were unveiled by the Health Minister, Mark Butler.
1: I understand this won't be a welcome decision for many, but it is the right thing to do to re-establish intergenerational equity in the rebate system.
0: So there's that term, intergenerational equity. It's a key focus of this year's budget. Changes are also expected to the capital gains tax discount, negative gearing as well. This is despite Labor previously promising to leave them alone. There's also going to be changes to the taxation of trust funds as well. That's expected to change. So you'll be hearing more about the federal budget throughout the ABC today and tonight. Like I said, it's happening from 7 p.m. tonight. That's when the Treasurer, Jim Chalmers, will reveal all in his speech that you'll be able to hear across the ABC, on radio, TV and online. But yeah, this idea of intergenerational equity, it is a key focus, like I said. So I wonder, is the great Australian dream returning? The idea of a fair go? Potentially, maybe that's something that should be open to everyone? Or do you feel like you gave it a hard slog? So maybe everyone else needs to as well. You can let me know your thoughts on 0487 99 1057 before you and I head off to Central Australia to break dawn with someone who's well and truly stretching their legs ahead of the Westmac Monster this weekend. Eurovision is also in full swing. Australia being represented by Delta Goodrum and her song Eclipse.

Maybe that's the song that this person who I'm breaking dawn with will be listening to as they're trying to contend with the Westmacs. But, of course, this year's song contest, Eurovision, is shaping up to be pretty politically charged, with national broadcasters in Spain, the Netherlands, Ireland, Slovenia and Iceland boycotting the event. They say they're protesting the war in Gaza and taking a stand over Israel's participation in Eurovision. So it's just some of the things you need to know this morning on the 12th of May.

0: And your dictionary definition guessing game for today, where you need to match the word to the definition, which is the act of throwing someone or something out of a window. Never heard of this word before. It's a good one, though. Can you match the word to the definition, the act of throwing someone out or something out of a window? 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
0: Breaking dawn with someone who is up nice and early this morning, Annie Carter. She lives in Rapid Creek, about to go for a run. Hello, Annie.
6: Good morning, Jeff. How are you?
0: I'm well. Are you all limbered up because you're about to run the 65-kilometre Westmax Monster?
6: That's true. 65 kilometres from Stanley Chasm into the Telegraph Station.
0: I think we all need to say it is not just a flat ground that you were running on for 65 kilometres. I think that makes a very big difference.
6: It's absolutely not, which makes training in Darwin particularly difficult. I don't know if you know the Darwin terrain, but I reckon there's about three hills that we can train on.
0: Yeah, absolutely, that aren't very rocky either. So how are you making that happen?
6: Well, I think I've just got to sort of imagine it and hope for the best. Have been using the Stairmaster at the gym quite a bit. And then the trail out to Buffalo Creek and Lee Point is particularly wet at the moment. Well, it has been the last few months, so not rocky, but, you know, testing some other terrains out.
0: Yeah, rocky, swampy. I mean, it's all the same thing, really, at the end of the day. You were going down in a big group to do the Westmax Monster, but everyone's sort of fallen off the radar. What's going on?
6: Oh, a few people have fallen off. They've got exams. Someone else has, you know, decided to go to do a big bike ride overseas. Connor was meant to come with us. I think he's going on a Europe trip instead.
0: Yeah, I got that news yesterday that Connor was meant to be doing the Westmax Monster, I nearly fell off the seat at the cafe because that was news to me. I was like, how is that training plan going for you, Connor? So all of these good excuses, but why are you doing it, Annie? What's getting you up and going?
6: Why am I doing it? Well, I think it is one of the most beautiful trails we have here in Australia. I've done the 25 kilometre before.

0: I did also hear, Annie, that you're tapering training this week. What does that mean exactly?
1: Well, I think tapering week is all about freshening up, trusting the process and letting that training just seep into the legs so you're nice and fresh for race day.
0: Ah, so you just, you know, you trust yourself that you can do it because you've done all the work up until now. Is that it?
1: Well, just easing off a bit. So I'm going for four runs this week, between 30 and 60 minutes instead of sort of doing 50 to 60 Ks this week.
0: Honestly. Look, I mean, I'm pretty good at, you know, maybe running like 2 kilometers. Like, what do you think about when you're running?
1: Well, I'm part of a running group. Shout out to my social Rapid Creek running group. It's called What Are You Running From? Mm-hmm. So we're often talking, or if I'm going on my own, sometimes I listen to music or have an audiobook in, or yeah, sometimes just get in the flow state and think about whatever pops into my mind.
0: Wow, Annie, I really admire that because I just, when people can run forever and ever and ever, I just think, how are you doing this? Do you ever just want to give up?
1: I don't know. I don't think so. I'll answer that question again on Sunday afternoon.
0: All right. Why don't we talk to you on Monday morning and we'll see how you've gone, how you're feeling. All right, Annie, really good to talk to you. When do you head off to Central Australia?
1: Friday morning.
0: Okay. And it's all happening. Is it Saturday?
1: It's on Sunday.
0: Sunday.
1: Well, sorry, the people doing the bigger distances start across sort of Friday morning, Friday night.
0: Mm-hmm. All right. Well, all power to you. And hopefully, you know, you won't end up with any blisters or, well, who knows what else will
1: happen. I've already lost a toenail, so I've got 9 left.
0: Oh, gee. All right. Good luck with that, Annie. We'll talk to you next week after you've done it all.
1: Thanks, Jess.
0: So much. See ya. That is Annie Carter in Rapid Creek. She is undertaking the 65-kilometre Westmacs Monster. Honestly, you runners, I am always impressed by people who run. I did get into running, actually, just for a little bit, and then I started doing breakfast, so that went out the window. So I can see why it is appealing, but, you know, just the thought of continuing to go and go and go. As Annie said, Connor Cartwright was meant to be doing the Westmacs Monster.

0: Maybe next year's goal.
1: Got a text through about your question, Jess.
0: My question?
1: Yeah, your question about what the word is.
0: Oh, the dictionary definition, yes. Guessing game.
1: Someone said, my English teacher once threatened to diff herself if our naughty class didn't behave.
0: Right. Okay, so maybe it's a more popular word than I'm realising. Did you know this word?
1: No. I thought it may have been rockstar, right? Throw something out of the window.
0: Oh, yeah.
1: Throw someone out the window.
0: No, it is not rockstar. Cross that one off your list. Thank you, Connor Cartwright. It is the act of throwing someone or something out of a window. Do you know the word to match that definition? And you know what? Bonus points if you use the word in a sentence for me. You can send me a text on 0487 991 0577. 7 to 6 on this Tuesday morning, your next news bulletin. Just around the corner, you are going to be hearing a little bit more about Northern Territory Parliament, because that resumes this morning. And one of the things set to be introduced is everything related to new child protection laws. So you'll be hearing more about that in your next ABC News Bulletin.

That's Australian Crawl with Errol on ABC Darwin and the Northern Territory. Look at all you smarty cats getting in touch with me on 0487 991 0057 for today's dictionary definition guessing game. You need to match the word to the definition, which is the act of throwing someone or something out of a window. Do you know the answer? Use it in a sentence for me this morning. It is coming up to your next ABC News Bulletin. I do have the very

0: When I was a young fella, I used to sell a lot of grass in Palmerston.
1: Okay, yes.
0: Well, my family, we were some of the first people to move to Palmerston in 1983 and 84.
1: Wow.
0: And we came from Anula. And in Anula, there was a lot of paspalum lawn runner grass.
1: Mm-hmm.
0: And I got an...
2: Good morning, Darlene Jean Wang with ABC News. New child protection laws are this week set to be introduced to Northern Territory Parliament, which resumes this morning. Jack Hislop reports.
3: Last week, Child Protection Minister Robin Carl confirmed three department staffers had been stood down following an internal investigation into the circumstances of Kumanjai Little Baby before her alleged murder last month. Ms. Carl also said changes to the Care and Protection of Children Act would be introduced to Parliament this week, although the changes have been in the works for more than a year. It's understood the legislation will not be passed on urgency. A separate review into the NT child protection system is also expected to be announced later this week. Parliament will resume at 10 o'clock.
2: The head of the North Australian Aboriginal Family Legal Service says she's worried individuals are being made to pay for failures in the child protection system. The NT government is expected to announce the scope of an independent review into the child protection system later this week following the death of Kumanjai Little Baby. NAFL's principal legal officer, Clara Mills, says there's not enough focus on the broader institutional failings that preceded the tragedy.
4: We know from evidence given in a November 2023 coronial inquest that the child protection system has been operating at about 40% below required workforce capacity. So I think what the listeners should be worried about is, if you work for the Northern Territory government, should you be asking, will I be held responsible when a broader system fails?
2: Treasurer Jim Chalmers will today hand down a budget he's describing as his most ambitious yet. Political reporter Adam Langenberg has more.
5: Housing is at the centrepiece, with the budget set to include changes to negative gearing and capital gains tax, despite repeated election promises not to tinker with either measure. Treasurer Jim Chalmers has promised to address generational inequality, but also exercise spending restraint at a time of global uncertainty.
6: This is our most responsible budget yet, and our most ambitious.
5: The budget does not project a return to surplus over the next 4 years, but in figures released overnight, the government says it will contain smaller deficits than previously forecast.
2: Overseas, US President Donald Trump has described the ceasefire with Iran as being on massive life support, raising the prospect of a resumption of hostilities. Lauren Day reports.
7: The president has trashed Iran's latest counterproposal as a piece of garbage, saying he didn't even finish reading it. He repeated his claims Iran is being run by a powerful faction of lunatics who want the fighting to continue, and described the ceasefire as weak.
8: I would say the ceasefire is on massive life support, where the doctor walks in and says, "Sir, your loved one has approximately a 1% chance of living."
7: The comments come after a week of strikes in the Persian Gulf rattled the fragile month-old ceasefire. Lauren Day, ABC News, Washington.
2: Australian passengers aboard the cruise ship linked to a hantavirus outbreak have begun their journey home. Here's Europe correspondent Elias Kluwer.
9: Four Australians and a New Zealander have been evacuated from the Hondius ship off the coast of Tenerife in the Canary Islands. A charter flight will take the passengers to a RAF base in Western Australia. The passengers will then be transferred to a facility on the outskirts of Perth, where they'll quarantine for at least 3 weeks. The World Health Organization says there are now 7 confirmed cases of hantavirus linked to the cruise ship, and the virus, which does not have a regulated vaccine, can be transmitted after prolonged

0: them in contact. But authorities insist the risk to the public remains extremely low.
1: Back home, a horse race will be revived from the history books later this year as the Go Slow Horse Race gets ready to compete at Mindle Beach. The event will have a large focus on equine welfare, inviting horses from retired racers to show ponies to compete. Organiser Anya Lorimer says the race was first held almost 100 years ago as part of a larger fundraiser for World War I veterans.
2: And they also had a funny event called the Go Slow. And the Go Slow, the horse that came last, won. So we figured that it was in the spirit of the territory to bring the event back.
1: In the weather today, partly cloudy in the Southern Daly, Gregory, Tanami and Lassiter districts. A slight to medium chance of showers elsewhere, increasing to a high chance over the northeast Arnhem and far southeast Simpson districts. Darwin, top of 34 today. Alice Springs, top of 23. That's the latest in ABC News.
3: Good morning. Welcome to AM. I'm Melissa Clark in Canberra, coming to you from Ngunnawal country and acknowledging other custodians. The tenuous truce between the US and Iran is on life support, according to Donald Trump. The US president says the ceasefire is at its weakest point after he rejected Iran's latest peace proposal. Our North America correspondent, Lauren Day, is in Washington. She joined me a short time ago. Lauren, some very strong comments from the president today.
4: That's right, Mel. President Trump says the ceasefire is on massive life support after he received this latest counter-proposal from Tehran. He described their position as stupid and a piece of garbage, even though he says he didn't even finish reading it. He also suggested that the negotiations on the Iranian side are being hijacked by a faction of lunatics who just want the fighting to continue forever, even though he says that there are moderates who do really want to make a deal. The ceasefire was already on pretty shaky ground. We saw over the last few days or the last week or so the two sides exchanging fire. But these latest comments from Donald Trump really do raise the prospect of resumption of hostilities. Have a listen to what he told reporters earlier.
5: I would say the ceasefire is on massive life support, where the doctor walks in and says, sir, your loved one has approximately a 1% chance of living.
3: So, of course, all of this comes after the US dismissed the most recent proposal from Iran. So what are the sticking points that mean that we're in this situation where we're not progressing towards peace and the ceasefire is as tenuous as ever?
4: Well, Mel, Iran says that that proposal was reasonable and generous, but a number of analysts say that there were some issues in that proposal that are likely to be non-starters for the US. They include things like demanding the US pay war damages, reparations, recognizing the sovereignty of Iran over the Strait of Hormuz, unfreezing Iranian assets, and lifting US sanctions. And importantly, Iran's proposal doesn't deal with its nuclear program at all. A spokesman just kicked that issue down the road when he was asked about it. He said that they would deal with that when the time comes. Donald Trump has said they also reneged on an agreement to give up their stockpile of enriched uranium. And given that this has been one of Donald Trump's stated aims from the beginning of this conflict for going to war, that Iran can't have nuclear weapons or the capacity to build them, it's really hard to see how this stalemate ends. And it really feels like the two sides are still so far apart 10 weeks into this conflict.
3: Lauren Day in Washington there. Tonight's federal budget has been promised as the most ambitious but most responsible from the Albanese government as it tries to balance tax reform with the looming pressures of inflation and the Iran war. At the heart of the government's pitch will be an attempt to shift fortunes more in favour of younger Australians who now make up the largest cohort of voters. Political reporter Isabel Rowe reports from Parliament House.
6: It's budget day, and for the past 24 hours, the halls of Parliament House in Canberra have been awash with politicians, lobbyists and industry representatives keen to have some last-minute input. Treasurer Jim Chalmers's budget books have been printed and handed to the Prime Minister, and tonight the sale begins.
7: Well, product of a lot of hard work, will be a proud moment as well. Resilience and reform.
6: While the details remain secret until tonight, the government's made no secret that housing affordability and supply is the centrepiece of this budget. The government's flagged changes to negative gearing and capital gains tax discounts, which Labor says is making the property market too lucrative to investors and therefore too inaccessible to first home buyers.

0: Housing Minister Claire O'Neill.
1: The people I'm most worried about are young people on ordinary incomes who are half as likely to own their own home in Australia today than in the year that I was born.
0: Millennials and Gen Z now make up a larger share of voters than baby boomers. And it's those people Claire O'Neill says her government is speaking to.
1: We've got urgent housing challenges confronting the country, and that as a Labor government that cares deeply about equality, fairness, opportunity and helping people realise their aspirations, that this is core business for us.
0: But it's likely those who currently own negatively geared investment properties won't see any changes. The Coalition says that means young people will be prevented from using those same systems to get ahead. It's calling the expected changes a broken promise, as the government pledged not to change negative gearing and capital gains tax discounts at the last election. Shadow Housing Minister Andrew Bragg.
2: What it needs is lower taxes. We need to be looking to find ways to cut taxes to make it cheaper to build. We need to incentivise investment into housing. So the idea that more taxes will solve the housing crisis just shows the sort of brain rot in this Labor government.
0: Independent MP Allegra Spender told 7:30 the government needed to break that election promise.
3: This needed to be done. And you know, you're kidding yourself if the current arrangements across a variety of our tax system is really working, because we have a group of, you know, younger Australians who are struggling to make the same milestones that their parents did.
0: Jackson Hills, the CEO of housing body National Shelter, says it's less about the immediate impact on the housing market, but about changing it in the long term.
4: We're not just making a change for just this budget cycle. We're looking to make a fundamental change to concessions that have existed, and they are concessions. So I think the reporting on increasing taxes is a little bit unfair, because essentially these operators concessions to the existing tax base. So we're looking to see what happens over the next couple of generations as one of the key features of our tax system, not just what happens in the next 5 years.
0: The government has confirmed that it won't be returning the budget to surplus in the next 4 years. Figures released from the Treasurer's Office overnight show the bottom line will remain in the red over the next 4 years, albeit with smaller deficits than those forecast 6 months ago.
5: Isabel Rowe there. When all the colour and camp of the Eurovision Song Contest bursts onto the stage in Vienna this week, it will be one of the most politically charged competitions in the event's 70-year history. 5 countries are boycotting over Israel's participation, and big protests, both for and against Israel, are expected. Australia's taking part in the song contest for the 11th time. Our entrant this year is Delta Goodrum. Europe Bureau Chief Mazoe Ford reports.
6: With a brand new song, Eclipse, Delta Goodrum is flying the flag for Australia at the world's most famous song contest. And many Eurovision fan polls list her as a real contender.
7: Her vocals are really, really good, and I think she also has this big charisma.
6: Dr. Barbara Barrera-Leon is a film and visual culture lecturer at the University of Aberdeen. She teaches a subject on Eurovision and is currently in Vienna.
7: Amongst the Eurovision community, people are saying that she might win the second semi-final, and I can see that happening, actually. So she's going straight through the final, and I can say that probably top 10, even top 5.
6: Eurovision's slogan is United by Music, and while it tries to be apolitical, controversy is rarely far away. This year, 5 countries, Spain, the Netherlands, Ireland, Slovenia and Iceland, are boycotting the event over Israel's participation because of its war in Gaza. The ABC contacted the Israeli Eurovision delegation for comment, but did not receive a reply.
8: Politics has always been part of Eurovision. I think it's become a little bit more pronounced, certainly with social media, and it seems like the noise is a little bit louder than it ever has been.
6: Dr. Paul Jordan wrote a PhD on Eurovision.
8: I think the geopolitical situation will spill over onto the Eurovision stage. It'll be interesting to see what happens, though. If Israel does come close to winning, then that could be a tense situation, particularly for the fans in the arena.
6: Demonstrations against Israel taking part have become a feature of Eurovision in recent years, and the US-Israeli war on Iran has now exacerbated that tension. There are also counter-protests planned in support of Israel. Paul Eidenberger from the Austrian Federal Police says it will be the biggest security event they've ever faced.
9: We have to have a security net that's even tighter all across the city, especially at the venues where the song contest is going to take place.
6: The fans navigating the extra security say it's all worth it. Lachlan Woods is the president of the Eurovision Song Contest Fans of Australia Network.
10: We're really dedicated to Eurovision, around 200 members who I've travelled across to the other side of the world to come for the week of Eurovision, which is incredible. We're just so excited to have so many Aussies here in the crowd.
11: What do you think of Australia's entrant?
10: I did have to pinch myself when I saw that it was Delta representing Australia this year. I think it was, it's just incredible.
6: Delta Goodrum performs in the second semi-final early on Wednesday morning Australian time.
5: Ms. Zoe Ford, keeping a close eye on Eurovision there. And that's early AM for today. Just briefly in finance, looking at the oil price, Brent crude is higher at $104.20 US a barrel. I'm Melissa Clark. It's 6:15.
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13: Good morning, Northern Territory, and welcome to the Rural Report. My name's Charles Geary. Shortly on today's program, you're going to learn about why Beetaloo Energy is so interested in sand. We'll have that to you very shortly, but first, guess what? Here in Alice Springs, we got a few drops of rain overnight. It's a bit of an odd one considering we're entering this dry period for the year, but if you've gotten a bit of rain to break that dry, please feel free to text in at 0487 991 057. I know we've got some areas we speak to that aren't quite covered by any radars here in the Territory, so we'd love to hear from you. Also, before 6:30, we'll be following up on a bit of a chat we did last week on mung beans. As it seems that this year's crop is so bulky, it is requiring farmers to rethink their approach to the season.
14: It's a pretty new thing. Laying crops on the ground does make some people nervous, I must confess. Paul McIntosh was very nervous of that as well when we first started that back in 2018-19. But it's certainly the process we need to adopt in the future.
13: Got a big show ahead, so let's get into it. Let's start today in the northern half of the NT as plans are underway to start a sand mine near the territory town of Larimer. And it seems that Beetaloo Energy Australia is lining up to be one of its first customers. Matt Brand spoke to Alex Underwood, the managing director of Beetaloo Energy, and got him to explain why a gas company has an interest in sand.
15: When we drill and fracture stimulate our wells, we need large volumes of sand which are pumped down the hole to hold the fractures open that we create. And getting access to local sand is a big focus of ours.
16: So I know you've already fracked some wells in the Beetaloo. Where have you been getting your sand from?
15: So the sand on the previous wells has come from far north Queensland and South Australia. It's a high quality sand, but obviously, that involves a lot of trucking to get it up to site, hence the reason we're keen to get involved in a local operation.
16: How much sand would a company like yours need over the lifespan of a project?
15: So it's difficult to say what it would look like over the life of the project, but yeah. Just to put it into perspective, we pumped about 10,000 tonnes on our last well. And so as the basin develops, you know, it could be very substantial volumes of sand across all of the operations.
16: Yeah, that's a lot of sand. And and does the quality of sand matter?
15: Yes, it does. So there are various specs that you need on the sand. It needs to be a certain hardness, and that tends to be a high quartz sand. But there's also sand sizing that's very important. And we're very pleased that the sand spec that Territory Sands has near Larimer is very well suited to what we need.
16: And just going off the government's press release, it talks about how your company, Beetaloo Energy Australia, has a planned $10.4 million investment in all of this. Can you explain that to us?
15: Yeah, so Territory Sands needs that $10.5 million to get their sand mine up and running. They've got approvals pending, which is terrific, and they've worked closely with the Land Council on the traditional owner side of things. And so we'll be making that investment of over $10 million into Territory Sand, which will allow them to get up and running with first production expected next year. So, you know, we're just thrilled that, you know, this is really aligned with what we've been saying for some time about supporting local businesses. And, you know, it's going to be a great opportunity for us and for them in the Territory.
16: Will that investment make you a part owner of the mine?
15: So it's going in as a loan. We will have the ability to potentially become a part owner of the project. But, you know, the focus at the moment is on getting it up and running and getting that sand supply going.
16: And will all of its customers be in the same game as Beetaloo Energy? Like, all this sand is destined for wells, is it?
15: So my understanding is that some of it would be. There are other applications that can be used for sand. You know, it's used in construction and glass making and all sorts of other industries. So part of it would be for the gas industry, but others would be for, you know, other industries.
16: I assume with any business, a diversity of customers is always good.
15: Absolutely. Absolutely.
16: And so, Alex, away from sand, what's the latest update on your gas project in the Beetaloo in terms of getting gas to market? What's happening?
15: Sure. So with the wet season lifting after a very heavy wet, we are, you might call us like a duck on a pond. So, you know, really furiously paddling under the waterline. So we've got a lot happening on site. We've got the gas plant that we bought a couple of years ago, largely on site. We've finished the refurbishment work. We've got a big uptick in the number of people working on site for us happening right now. That'll peak out at about 50 or 60 people over the next couple of months as we put the plant back together. We're aiming to commission in Q4, so we expect to be selling gas into the local market under our contract with the NT government by the end of this year. And, you know, that's gas that the Territory really needs to make sure that we can keep the lights on in Darwin and keep industry moving. But also, having raised $66 million just a few weeks ago, there's a whole bunch of other work we'll be doing. So we're going to recommence flow testing on our Carpentaria 5H well very soon. We're also going to be carrying out a seismic survey on the western side of the basin, and that'll be working with more local businesses as well as the Territory Sands opportunity. So, you know, a really busy year coming up, and we're really excited about it.
16: And that first gas to market that you mentioned, is that pilot gas or is that full commercial production?
15: No, we're still in the pilot phase. So, you know, we know there's a lot of gas under our feet. We're still working out the economic viability of it. And so that's what we call appraisal in the industry. And so this will be appraisal gas. So, you know, we're still working out the economics, but while we do that, we can deliver gas into the local market.
13: Alex Underwood, the Managing Director of Beetaloo Energy Australia, he was speaking to Matt Brann. Now, stay tuned because after the weather, we'll be following up on the latest on our chat from last week on mung beans.
17: It's Jessie Longmuir here from Land for Wildlife, and we are at Pitchy Ritchie Heritage Sanctuary. We are out here surveying different insects, different mammals, different reptiles, and we're having a great time. Thanks for listening to the Rural Report on ABC.
13: Welcome back to the Rural Report. If you're just tuning in this morning, welcome. My name's Charles Geary and the time is 23 minutes past 6. Now, as mentioned at the start of the show, there has been a few drops of rain across the NT overnight, but really just only a few. That includes down here in Alice Springs, but once again, maybe only a mil or two of rain. Biggest total was found around Gove Airport with 5. Now I'm having a look at the NAFI map, and there does appear to be a big fire burning north

0: of Timber Creek up to west of Twins Mount. So certainly be sure to check out the NAFI map if you're in that region this morning. A slight to medium chance of showers elsewhere today, including a high chance over the northeast Arnhem and far southeast Simpson districts. The chance of thunderstorms in the far south, there's a chance of thunderstorms, I should say, in the southeast Simpson and north in Arnhem district. Having a quick look at the temperature gauge, expect highs of 34 in Darwin, 33 in Katherine, 26 in Tennant Creek, and 23 in Alice. Now, you may remember that last Friday on the Rural Report, we brought you a story about a new variety of mung bean called the Green Devil, and it was discovered here in the Northern Territory. In case you missed it, this is Andrew McDonald from AgriVentis, the company which develops the variety. He told me about the Green Devil's chances of succeeding in the north.
1: We've been focusing on pulse germplasm, be it mung beans and chickpeas, that can handle the warmer, the harder conditions of Northern Australia. So, you know, probably one of the reasons our other variety, Green Taipan, has done exceptionally well in central Queensland has been based around that it tends to handle the tough finishes, the harder finishes where, you know, the tap from the sky might get turned off just after flowering, and it tends to handle those conditions really, really well. And growers are very surprised when they

0: outcome to harvest that crop with the yield. And look, as we all know, yield is king when it comes to farming.
1: AgriVentures' Andrew McDonald there. I'm interested in that because on the topic of yield, a Northern Australian agronomist says this year's mung bean crop is so bulky in areas, the usual spray and harvest approach might not get the job done. Paul McIntosh from Pulse Australia, the Australian Mung Bean Association, and WeedSmart is urging growers to consider windrowing, cutting the crop and laying it in rows before harvest to help reduce yield losses and lower the risk of chemical residues.
2: It's been an interesting last summer season. We know that northern New South Wales and southern Queensland in particular have been fairly dry, except for the areas around Warra and Chinchilla had that big rain sort of stuff. But certainly central Queensland's had some really big rain and really good rain and timely rain too for the planting of crops, and particularly the one I'm interested in is mung beans. So there's been some big areas of mung beans planted in the Central Highlands, and there's been some big yields of mung beans in the Central Highlands too from this particular crop.
3: When they're bigger and better, are there added steps that you need to follow to get it off in a timely and effective manner?
2: Well, as everyone knows, I've certainly used a fair few herbicides on different crops over the years, but certainly these days we have to be very, very on the straight and narrow about using the register herbicides for our in-crop use, and also, in particular, there's a registered rate. So mung beans, believe it or not, everybody, they're not that easy to kill with herbicides sometimes, particularly the registered ones. So the old days of using double or triple rates of some of our herbicides like glyphosate is out the door, and we've really got to comply with our labels, and particularly complying with achieving the MRLs, these maximum residue levels of pesticides that we're allowed to have on these grains to go to these export markets that we want to exploit or use for our crops. So we've got a crop that doesn't like dying with some various herbicides we're allowed to use like glyphosate, but we also have these registered rates that is not really powerful enough to do the job for a desiccation event to enable a good, safe and proper harvesting occasion to occur.
3: You don't want to get into the territory where the mung bean crop has too much residue of this chemical and then it might be rejected or hurt our reputations. So what are your suggestions then in these cases?
2: Some old bloke some years ago, he thought, well, swathing might be a good idea. So a farmer friend of mine down at Clifton, he said, what say we do some swathing of our mung beans? And that's the process of everybody of cutting them off at the right time, this physiological maturity time we talk about at 90%, cutting them off and laying them on the ground in a windrow or a swath. And then you come along a few days later when they've naturally dried out and naturally died in the plant to make the harvest or going through the header and the threshing process very easy to achieve. So we put them on the ground in the

0: in a window, leave them there in the hot sun or the sun to cure and to mature and to die appropriately in their leaves and their stalks, so that when you come along with a header to pick up this windrow on the ground a few days later, it goes through the header without any worries, and the sample of grain is very good. There's no pesticides on it as far as glyphosate and some of the other products we use on this desiccation process of these green crops. So it's a pretty new thing. Laying crops on the ground does make some people nervous, I must confess. Paul McIntosh was very nervous at that as well when we first started that back in 2018 and 19. But it's certainly the process we need to adopt in the future to enable our MRLs to be achieved for some of these overseas countries that we export our grain to.
1: Paul McIntosh speaking to Brandon Long there. That's all the time we have for On the Rural Report this morning. My name's Charles Skeary. Thanks for joining me. Let's head over to the newsroom.

0: An NT Family Law Service says some answers on child protection are already out there, and letters reveal the pressure on the legal aid budget. Good morning, James Elton and Catherine with ABC News. The head of the North Australian Aboriginal Family Legal Service says the Northern Territory's child protection system has robust legislation, but there's been a lack of implementation of reforms. The NT government is expected to announce the scope of an independent review into the child protection system later this week, following the death of Kumanjayi Little Baby. NAFL's principal legal officer, Clara Mills, says in the past 20 years there have been multiple major inquiries into child protection in the NT, as well as 15 coronial inquests into the deaths of children in care, which have generated 378 recommendations.
1: We should be asking, why do those reports keep getting shelved, and why aren't we looking at implementing systems that are proven to work and that are grounded in evidence, rather than looking at quick blame or quick solutions?
0: And at the same time, new child protection laws are this week set to be introduced to Northern Territory Parliament, which resumes this morning. Jack Hislop reports.
2: Last week, Child Protection Minister Robin Carl confirmed three department staffers had been stood down following an internal investigation into the circumstances of Kumanjayi Little Baby before her alleged murder last month. Ms. Carl also said changes to the Care and Protection of Children Act would be introduced to Parliament this week, although the changes have been in the works for more than a year. It's understood the legislation will not be passed on urgency. A separate review into the NT child protection system is also expected to be announced later this week. Parliament will resume at 10 o'clock.
0: Leaked documents show Legal Aid NT is

0: on equine welfare, inviting horses from retired races to show ponies to compete. Organiser Anya Lorimer says the race was first held almost 100 years ago as part of a larger fundraiser for World War I veterans.
1: And they also had a funny event called the Go Slow, and the Go Slow the horse.
0: And the owner of the Canberra Brave ice hockey team says a hole in the ice at the AIS Arena is in the process of being fixed. Saturday's sold-out home season opener had to be called off after heavy machinery damaged the rink there. In the weather today, Alice Springs getting to a high of 23 and mostly sunny. And in Tennant Creek, you'll get to a top of 26 and partly cloudy today.
2: Will Regan.
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6: Good morning and a happy Tuesday. It's the 12th of May this morning. I'm hosting again today. Brash will be back tomorrow, but you've got myself and the Big O today, which should be good. A bit of rain last night, just about an hour or so of drizzle in town. Look, if you've got a rain gauge reading, let me know. I've got a sort of pitiful 0.4 millimetres in the gauge at the airport. From that little drizzle last night. If you've got something else, let me know. 0487 99 1057, maybe something closer to town as well. Right now it's 9.3 degrees. That's at the Alice Springs Airport. Up in 10, 16.7 degrees as well. And the 12th of May, there's a lot going on right now. There's a lot of budgets. We're about to get the council budget. I think we're going to hear from the mayor tomorrow about that. But of course, the federal budget's going to drop. Now, that's at 7 p.m. tonight. It's NT time. Now, you can watch. You can grab a bucket of popcorn, get yourself a soft drink, and watch Budget Day at 7 p.m. or you can listen on the ABC. Look, it'll be on free-to-air telly. You can watch it on ABC iView as well. Watch Jim Chalmers, the Treasurer, talk about what's going to happen for the financially, for the federal, well, the federal budget for the next year. Things like improving intergenerational inequity, changes to tax, capital gains tax, fuel security, NDIS cuts. I mean, you'll hear a lot about this today on the radio. And we'll get a bit more information in briefs as well. Something I want to talk about, though, after 7 this morning, we're going to have a magician on the show. He's performing at the Araluen Arts Centre this weekend. He's actually called an illusionist. Now, I don't know the difference between an illusionist and a magician, but I'm keen to find that out. Let's have a chat to Big O and find out maybe party tricks, or did you ever have a magic trick?
7: 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For everything you need to know and to have your say about the federal budget announcements, tune in for full coverage tonight on ABC Local Radio.
6: Big O, good morning.
8: Good morning.
6: Sorry about that. Hello, how are you going?
8: Yes, I'm doing well. It's nice and early, but good to be here with you on a Tuesday.
6: Now, after 7 o'clock, we have an illusionist coming on.
8: Yes.
6: He's a nationally recognised, he's actually quite a big act, and he's coming to the Araluen Arts Centre this weekend on Friday and Saturday.
8: Constantino.
6: That's right, Constantino. Did you ever have a magic trick, or do you have a party trick that you'd show people and wow your audience?
8: Yeah, I think, well, it's a really exciting and fun feeling to see the bewilderment on someone's face when you pull off a cool party trick. And I used to do this thing, a little bit hard to explain on radio, but I used to flick two cards and make it look like that the card had changed before their eyes.
6: So you'd show one card and then flick the fingers and you'd then show the other.
8: Yeah, that's right. It's a bit of a sleight of hand thing, so the card is hidden behind the other one.
6: And what sort of reaction would you receive?
8: Some people would just roll their eyes.
6: Yeah, go.
8: Other people, I mean, maybe one out of three really like raised their eyebrows in amazement, which kept me going.
6: I had a big card phase in high school, and one of the tricks was just shuffling through the top cards and then pulling out the bottom one. And you'd show them and you'd say, oh, I'll pull this one out, you know, from a random point of the deck, and you'd pull out the bottom one.
8: Yeah.
9: I've revealed my trick there.
8: I was just going to say, we're both revealing our tricks. I guess that's why we're not magicians.
9: I wonder if our illusionist will

0: reveal tricks after seven.
1: Yeah, you should ask him.
0: Maybe we will. But yeah, you had a bit of a magic phase in school.
1: I did have a little bit of a magic phase. I mean, a phase is a strong word.
0: Yeah.
1: I did it for like a week. Is that a phase?
0: I call that a phase.
1: Okay, but
0: it's a fad. It's a very short phase. I had a phase where we bought a nice deck of cards and we

0: practice magic tricks. Some of them are so simple, but yeah. It would really bug people once they when they couldn't figure it out.
1: Yeah,
0: and some people really nag you to try and find out.
1: Some people can't hack it. They just have to know. I think it's even more important to not share it in that moment.
0: No, never. Hold out. Don't give it away. hey, it's budget day today at 7 o'clock. This evening we'll find out more. We'll get a bit more detail on what's going to happen in briefs in terms of what to expect. So we'll talk soon.
1: Sounds good.
0: There's Big R this morning. Ollie Lee Young producing. The time is it's 20 to 7 on ABC Alice Springs.
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0: If you have a go-to magic trick or a party trick to wow people, to impress people, maybe to make some friends, let me know on 0487 99 1057. I'm keen to know what's your go-to at a party. Did you ever have a magic trick or something you'd show? It seems like a bit of a dying art, magic, but it's coming back on the weekend at Aralon Arts Centre. We'll talk to the illusionist that's performing just after 7. We'll go into the vault, though. On this day, Steve Winwood was born in Birmingham, England, in 1948. He's turning 78 today. If you don't know who that is, he was the lead vocalist with the Spencer Davis Group. He was also, in the 1960s, a member of the band Traffic.

0: Happy birthday, Steve Winwood, born in Birmingham, England, on this day in 1948. He's turning 78, a member of the band Traffic. Who knows what tomorrow may bring. Morning, Nashie. You said, morning, Will and Oliver. 2.8 millimetres received at the Winley Street Observatory. That's more like it. I felt like it was more than... I had at the airport 0.4 millimetres, but 2.8 is much better at the Winley Street Observatory. If you've got a rain gauge reading from last night, there's about an hour or so of rain, at least where I was. Let me know on 0487 99 1057. Good morning, Oscar. You said we're speaking about magic tricks, so your go-to party trick. Oscar says, I can tie a knot without letting go of my hands. Drives my rock climbing girlfriend insane. That is a good one. What type of knot is it? Like, how impressive is that? I'm trying to actually understand how you do that. I also used to have a rigged deck of cards. It was completely rigged. I think I got it from maybe a Southeast Asian company, a country. And it worked on everyone. It never failed. And as soon as someone would start investigating the deck, I'd pocket them and walk away. But it was great seeing people's reactions. It was a lot of fun.
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0: 6:45 this morning on ABC Alice Springs. I've got three options for you in the face-off. The first, you can go with the great Burt Bacharach, born in Kansas City, Missouri, on this day in 1928. Wrote this one for Dusty Springfield.

Vote one for Burt Bacharach, prolific, the great. Many of his songs, of course, he wrote with lyricist Hal David. 0487 991 057 if you want to hear that a bit later after 7. Or you can go with Ian Dury, born in Essex, England in 1942. He died at age 57 in 2000. This was one of his big hits.

Sex and Drugs and Rock and Roll. I know that gets played on this show a little bit, but you can hear it again after 7 for Ian Dury on his birthday today. Vote one for Ian. Or, this is a good one, on this day, now according to singer Long John Baldry in 1968, Reg Dwight changed his name to Elton John.

0: this morning they said there was nothing significant to report from overnight policings. But we'll go to a chat that Brash had on Saturday about encephalitis. Now, Territorians and visitors are urged to take protection against Murray Valley encephalitis virus, or MVE, which has been detected in mosquitoes collected around northern Darwin suburbs and the greater Darwin areas. MVE is a serious mosquito-borne disease that can be transmitted after being bitten by a mosquito with the MVE virus. Symptoms include severe headaches, fever, nausea and vomiting, muscle aches or drowsiness, confusion and seizures. Now, Nina Carews is a medical entomologist at the Centre for Disease Control, and she spoke with Stuart Brash on the weekend.
1: Yeah, so we believe this case was acquired in mid-April, and that coincides with the significant rain that you mentioned that Alice Springs experienced in the earlier months. So that meant that a lot of mosquitoes would have been on the wing, including the common banded mosquito that can transmit Murray Valley encephalitis. And unfortunately, this person was really unfortunate in picking up the disease.
2: How serious a disease is it?
1: It is a rare but very serious disease. So symptoms appear usually 5 to 20 days after being bitten by an infected mosquito with a virus. And symptoms include sort of severe headache, fever, nausea, vomiting, muscle ache. But all of this can progress to drowsiness, confusion and seizures, especially in young children. And then severe cases might result in delirium and coma and unfortunately lead to death. A lot of people, unfortunately, do not recover fully. So some people pass away, but other people are left with severe impairment, since Murray Valley encephalitis is practically an inflammation of the brain infecting the nervous system.
2: Can you treat it? Is it treatable, say, for instance, in this individual who's been detected? I mean, what do you do?
1: I'm not an expert in the medical field, but I do know, unfortunately, there is no treatment as such. So there's only supportive treatment. And unfortunately, there's also no vaccine. So what people need to be aware of, that every year from pretty much January to the end of June, and in Central Australia, so people just really have to make sure they don't get bitten by mosquitoes. And the best way of doing that is stay away from mosquito-prone areas, especially when these mosquitoes are active at night. Use light colors, long sleeved shirts and pants. Also cover your feet and make sure that infants and kids are also appropriately protected from mosquitoes.
0: Nina Carews speaking there. She's a medical entomologist at the Centre for Disease Control, speaking with Brash on Saturday about, MVE. Be careful and wary around mosquitoes. Thank you, Jody, Gary, and I've got your votes for Bert, Rocket Man, and people coming in for injury as well. I'll give you those options again very soon.
3: 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Weather.
0: Ruby Cuthbertson is with the Bureau of Meteorology. Good morning, Ruby.
4: Good morning.
0: A spot of rain yesterday, Arvo, evening more like, through Alice. What did you have? I had 0.4 millimetres at the airport.
4: Yeah, that's showing up for us as well, 0.4 millimetres. So not a whole lot, but a little sprinkle.
0: And Nashi this morning said he had 2.8 mils or millimetres in Tennant Creek at the Winley Street Observatory. So a bit more than in Tennant.
4: Yeah. We've seen a few more showers and storms kind of around the central districts area. We're expecting those kind of to move slightly more eastward today. So less likely to see rain around Tennant Creek and Alice today. But then as we go through the rest of the week and into the weekend, that chance becomes a bit higher with those millimetres likely to increase over the weekend.
0: Yeah, for Alice today, it's looking a lot drier with a max of 23, but throughout the rest of the week, it seems to be picking up in terms of chances of rain.
4: Yeah, so we're seeing it kind of touch and go until around Saturday. More of a chance tomorrow on Wednesday, but light showers. And then as we go into the weekend, we're going to see a bit of a cloud band develop over southern and central districts. So it's going to be, quite cloudy around. And with that cloud comes rain. So the chance of getting those higher totals, is possible over the weekend.

Rocket Man, Reg Dwight changed his name to Elton John on this day in 1968. Those are your three options. Vote away on 0487 99 1057. I'll just say I spoke with police this

0: And what about our temperatures across the centre for today?
1: So Alice Springs today is going to be 23 and then a minimum of 9 degrees. Yallara 24 and 9. Tennant Creek 26 and 18.
0: Alrighty. A lot of people will be thinking, with the Westmax and hundreds of competitors running on Sunday and Saturday and Friday after doing the 231, I've got here on Saturday a chance of rain, 80%, 1 to 15 mils, and it's looking similar on Sunday. Can you tell us a bit more the chances of rain on the weekend here in Alice?
1: Yeah, so obviously it's quite important for everyone that's going to be running that, and they'll be looking for those ideal conditions. So at the moment, we're seeing our weather models are quite consistent in bringing the higher chance of rain kind of more later Saturday into Sunday. We're waiting on some firming up of the timing. So basically what's happening is a trough is moving through the area, and that is what's going to trigger that rain. So depending on where that trough is and the exact timing of that trough, we'll firm up during the week and we'll get a better idea of the exact timing and the extent of that rain, so how much rain that will fall. But at this stage, we're kind of looking, 0 to 15 millimetres on the Saturday, and then into the Sunday, a bit higher chance of rain, could be more around 10 to 20 millimetres.
0: Okay, well, that could determine everyone running on Sunday and the weekend how it goes, whether it's going to be soggy or dry, and hopefully we'll get more accuracy with those readings as we go through the week as well, and we'll keep an eye on it. Hey, yeah. Ruby, I have three options for you in the face-off. The first one, you can go with Burt Bacharach's birthday today.

born in 1928. On this day, Burt Bacharach. You can go with that song he wrote for Dusty Springfield, I Just Don't Know What To Do With Myself. Or your second option, Ian Dury, also having a birthday, born in 1942.

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1: It's his second option, Enduri. He passed away in 2000, but that was one of his hits. Or, now I've gotten this day in 1968 that Reg Dwight changed his name to Elton John.

0: Reg Dwight is your third option, Ruby. Who would you like to choose?
1: Let's go for the third.
0: Done. Rocket Man, one vote for you, Ruby. Hey, thank you, and we'll talk tomorrow.
1: Thanks, Will.
0: There's Ruby Cuthbertson from the Bureau of Meteorology this morning. Get your votes in. I've got a few there. I'll get the tally there with Big O in a sec. Elliot with a maximum of 31 today, mostly sunny. Small chance of rain. Tennant Creek getting up to 26 degrees. Yindamoo up to 26 as well. A much drier day across the centre. Alice Springs with a max of 23. And Yallara with a max of 24. Today.

0: the big O. Good morning.
1: Good morning, good morning.
0: Now, Oscar, pretty impressive, can tie a knot with no hands. We're talking about magic tricks or party tricks this morning.
1: Yes.
0: Because we've got Constantino, the illusionist, on after seven.
1: Uh-huh. Yeah, that does seem like it's impossible, doesn't it?
0: It does.
1: I don't know. I'd like to see that, actually.
0: It's impressive. Now, we were talking about some of our thing. I remember buying some of our sort of fads or having magic tricks to impress our family and cousins and everything. I remember getting a magic little set box, and they were all so set up. They were so easy, you could just impress anyone and pull off any magic trick. And the thing I found was people were annoyed when they got fooled.
1: Yeah.
0: You know, and they'd really bug you maybe on the schoolyard or at home saying, nah, tell me, seriously.
1: Yeah.
0: Tell me what you just did. Did you find the same? I mean, you had card tricks.
1: Like, you just have one over your friend. Like, they would just never know, and you would just enjoy and really lean into the fact that you knew something that they didn't. And yes, I certainly had a card trick or two that I whipped out at, at a party or something.
0: There's something smug about it. You think you're better. You're just like,
1: there's a bit
0: I know what's going on here.
1: For sure.
0: Hey, what else is happening? It's obviously Federal Budget Day.
1: Yes.
0: What can we expect, really, at 7 o'clock tonight?
1: So, yeah, that's right. 7 p.m., that's our time, but 7:30 Eastern time. So, yeah, it's the fifth budget for Labor now. So Jim Chalmers will announce where the money is being spent. We can kind of expect where they'll be focusing. A big part of the Labor's plan is to fix the intergenerational inequity, and that'll be seen through the capital gains tax and negative gearing to do with housing. So a lot of tax reforms there to help improve the odds for first home buyers. So,
0: yeah, interesting tax changes for electric cars as well. EVs will change.
1: Yeah, right. Yeah, fuel, of course, is a big part of it as well. So we did talk a little bit last week about the, how much supply we have in oil and liquefied natural gases. So I think
0: looks like around the tune of $10 billion coming to bolster Australia's fuel security as well.
1: Yes, that's right. Yes.
0: And NDIS cuts also happening.
1: Yeah, there will be a few NDIS cuts. That's what is expected at least. Productivity package as well. I think they're trying to improve operations for businesses, complying with government regulations by $10 billion a year. So just little bits and pieces to try improve the economy and, try to get us back on track. We're expecting high inflation.
0: Okay. Yeah. Also, anti-parliament sitting today for the next 3 days as well.
1: Yes. Right. Tuesday, Wednesday, Thursday. That was also the same for last week. Also, Santa Teresa Road, they're getting an upgrade.
0: Well, there's a tender out for the Santa Teresa Road.
1: That's right.
0: We'll try and get on to that tomorrow. Thank you, Big O.
1: Thank you.
0: Time is now 7 o'clock. It's time for the news.
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0: the federal budget tonight, NT child protection laws and Eurovision protests. Good morning, this is ABC News. I'm Darlene Jean Mung. New child protection laws are this week set to be introduced to Northern Territory Parliament, which resumes this morning. Jack Hislop reports.
1: Last week, Child Protection Minister Robin Carr confirmed three department staffers had been stood down following an internal investigation into the circumstances of Kumanjai Little Baby before her alleged murder last month. Ms Carr also said changes to the Care and Protection of Children Act would be introduced to Parliament this week, although the changes have been in the works for more than a year. It's understood the legislation will not be passed on urgency. A separate review into the NT child protection system is also expected to be announced later this week. Parliament will resume at 10 o'clock.
0: Meanwhile, the head of the Northern Australian Aboriginal Family Legal Service says the Northern Territory's child protection system has robust legislation, but there's been a lack of implementation of reforms. The NT government is expected to announce the scope of an independent review into the child protection system later this week following the death of Kumanjai Little Baby. NAFL's principal legal officer, Clara Mills, says in the past 20 years there have been multiple major inquiries into child protection in the NT, as well as 15 coronial inquests into the death of children in care, which have generated 378 recommendations.
2: We should be asking, why do those reports keep getting shelved, and why aren't we looking at implementing systems that are proven to work and that are grounded in evidence, rather than looking at quick blame or quick solutions?
0: Despite government claims to have given Legal Aid NT its largest single baseline funding increase, leaked documents show a $3 million drop in government financing. Rio Davis reports.
3: A letter from the president of the Criminal Lawyers Association of the NT to Legal Aid, seen by the ABC, warns the Free Services cuts to its criminal division last November had delayed the progress of cases through the courts, meaning defendants had spent more time in

0: custody than they otherwise would have. In her response, Director Catherine Vumard revealed the service is considering more cuts. The government's previously said it gave legal aid $3.5 million late last year and then increased its baseline funding by 87%. But Ms. Vumard's letter shows a drop-off in grant funding had resulted in the service having $3 million less overall.
1: Today's federal budget is being described by the Treasurer as the government's most ambitious yet, as it looks to target intergenerational equity, particularly in the housing sector. Political reporter Isabella Tolhurst has more.
2: The federal government is hoping to shift the balance when it comes to home ownership, with announcements expected to target intergenerational unfairness in the market. The capital gains tax discount and negative gearing are likely to undergo changes to ensure the tax system encourages investment that increases supply of new housing. National Shelter Chief Executive Jackson Hill says although the changes might be modest, they signal the biggest shift in a generation. Other budget measures have already been announced, including NDIS cuts, tax deductions, more defence spending and a productivity package.
1: New research shows air pollution causes the same amount of disease in Australia as sun exposure. The study released today uses national air pollution estimates from 2016 and matches them with hospitalisation admission data across Australia. Co-author Dr. Claire Walter from Deakin University says we need an education campaign like Slip, Slop, Slap for air pollution. She's calling for the federal government to work with state governments on public awareness and changing the language around air quality.
3: I do think a lot of the words that we use, for example, air quality is good, I think that's driven complacency. Why would we use the word good to describe something that at any concentration causes disease and premature death?
1: Combating online hate and fostering social cohesion will be a key focus of the Royal Commission into Anti-Semitism when it resumes today. Gavin Coote reports.
4: The inquiry will hear evidence from Emeritus Professor Andrew Marcus, who's pioneered research on Australian attitudes with an annual social cohesion survey which began in 2007. Andre Obler, the CEO of the Online Hate Prevention Institute, and New South Wales Jewish Board of Deputies CEO Michelle Goldman are also among today's scheduled witnesses. Yesterday, the inquiry heard evidence from Jewish musicians who said they've had performances cancelled and received threats as part of an anti-Israel backlash.
1: Heading overseas now, Lebanon's president is urging the Trump administration to pressure Israel to stop attacking the south of his country and demolishing villages near the country's border. Here's Middle East correspondent Matthew Doran.
5: Israeli strikes against claimed Hezbollah targets have continued. So too, Hezbollah retaliatory attacks with drones and rockets. That's despite a ceasefire announced by the United States and extended by President Donald Trump, technically being in place. Lebanon's President Joseph Aoun has met with the US ambassador to Lebanon, saying the White House needs to pressure Israel to adhere to the deal and to stop practices such as the destruction of Lebanese villages. Another round of talks between Israel and Lebanon, without Hezbollah at the negotiating table, are expected later this week. Matthew Doran, ABC News, Jerusalem.
1: UK Prime Minister Keir Starmer says he will fight any leadership contest he faces as dozens of his government MPs call for his resignation following poor local election results. Here's Catherine Diss.
6: The local council elections in England and the parliamentary ones in Scotland and Wales were seen as another crunch moment for the Prime Minister as he again fights for his political survival. Labour suffered heavy losses across the board, losing ground to opponents on the left and right. In a speech to the Labour Party room, Sir Keir Starmer said he understands people are frustrated with him and he stands ready to prove his doubters wrong. He was facing a possible challenge from Australian-born backbench Labour MP Catherine West, but she says she's now instead gathering names for an orderly leadership transition in September.
1: The Eurovision Song Contest will be plagued by boycotts and protests as it gets underway in Vienna later today. Europe correspondent Mazoe Ford reports.
7: Five countries, Spain, the Netherlands, Ireland, Slovenia and Iceland, are boycotting Eurovision over Israel's participation because of its war in Gaza. Demonstrations against Israel taking part have become a feature of Eurovision in recent years, and the war on Iran has now exacerbated that tension. There are also counter-protests planned in support

0: Support of Israel taking part. Austrian federal police say the contest will be the biggest security event they've ever faced. Australia's entrant Delta Goodrum will perform in semi-final two on Thursday night, which is Friday morning Australian time.
1: Now with sport, here's Mark Adenall.
2: Melbourne's Kaiser Pickett has avoided punishment for his head-high hit on West Coast's Jake Waterman on Sunday. The AFL's match review officer has determined that Pickett didn't attempt a bump and that his contact with Waterman was inevitable as both players were focused on the ball. Cricket Australia Chair of Selectors George Bailey says it's not the end of the road for Glenn Maxwell, Steve Smith and Marcus Stoinis when it comes to their T20 international careers. The veterans have been left out of the Australian T20 squad, which will play three games in Bangladesh next month. Uncapped Sydney Sixers all-rounder Joel Davies has been included. Australia failed to make it out of its group at the T20 World Cup earlier this year, and Bailey says it's the right time to freshen up the squad.
3: It's not the end of the road, but certainly just given where we are in the cycle of T20s and on the back of our World Cup result, it's a good opportunity, I think, to have a look at some different players.
2: And Australian tennis player Alexei Poprin has been knocked out of the Italian Open by world number one Jannik Sinner. The 24-year-old Italian won the third round match 6-2, 6-love in just over an hour in Rome.
1: Back home, a new horse race will be held at Mindle Beach later this year, inviting punters for a different kind of day at the races. The race will take in all four-legged competitors, including ex-race horses, ponies, and anyone that wants to compete. Nicole Mutimer from the Northern Territory Institute of Equestrian Sport says it's a low-stakes race for entertainment purposes only.
4: That's sort of part of the fun of the event is going, oh, those ponies might decide that they're not going to run down the beach and they're going to have a little lay down in the sand instead.
1: To the weather, partly cloudy in the Southern Daily, Gregory, Tanami and Lassiter districts, a slight to medium chance of showers elsewhere, a chance of thunderstorms in far southeast Simpson district and northern Arnhem district. Darwin, top of 34 degrees, Nhulunbuy, top of 29, Alice Springs, top of 23. ABC News.
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6: Good morning. Again, it's 10 past 7 on your Tuesday morning, the 12th of May. Apparently, Elton John changed his name from Reg Dwight. Now, this is according... So this is an option I've got in the face off. This is according to Long John Baldry. According to my source here in 1968, this happened. People are calling me out with this face-off option because Brash did this last week on Thursday. Now, let me go back to Thursday. And on Thursday the 7th of May in 1972, he formally changed his name by a deed poll to Elton Hercules John. That's from Reginald Kenneth Dwight. I don't know about my sources here. And it couldn't have happened twice. There can only be one. But I'm going to stick with it because Reg Dwight... Now, this is according to Long John Baldry. So I'm going to stick with it. But people are still voting for it. It's quite even this morning. And I'll give you your options in a second because you can change it. But, yeah, Philip said, did Reg Dwight change his name on the 9th and the 12th of May, 1968? And Philip, you called me out as well. And then, yeah, there's someone else as well. But thank you for your diligence, people. I hope Rash didn't play Rocket Man. Or maybe played another song by Reg or Elton. So I'll see about that. The weather today, drier. We had a spot of rain yesterday evening. Now Elliot's getting up to 31 degrees and mostly sunny today in Tennant. Getting up to 26 degrees. Now she came through with 2.8 millimetres last night. Yindaboo a max of 26 degrees. Alice Springs getting up to 23, mostly sunny, tiny chance of rain, and Yallara up to 24 degrees. I mean, we've got to set our sights on the rest of the week. There is rain picking up. There'll be a ridge coming across the centre. And what about the Westmax on the weekend? I can tell you, in Alice on Saturday, there is forecast 1 to 15 millimetres of rain, an 80% chance. It'll be a maximum of 24 degrees. It's a similar picture on Sunday as well. We're going to be chatting about the Westmax. They're looking for volunteers as well. There's a shout-out for volunteers so that the event can obviously go ahead and run smoothly. They need more. They need your help. We'll be chatting about that later. And also

also about dieting for the Westmacs. My biggest concerns are what to eat, of course. I'm keen to know what carb loading is and to find out exactly how that works. I think the biggest thing is also, what do you take on the run? What are you going to eat? You get your gels or your pickle juice? Ollie's bought his full kit and he's got all his gear and his nutrients to run. So we'll be chatting about that soon. And in about 5 minutes' time, or very soon, we're going to be chatting to an illusionist or a magician. Now, his name is Constantino. He's one of the most famous magicians in the country. He's performing at Aralon Arts Centre this weekend. I'd love to know, what's your go-to magic trick? Did you ever have one that would completely bamboozle your audience or your mate every time you did it? Oscar can tie a knot without his hands. I remember I bought a rigged deck, completely rigged. It was all wired up. And I'd pull a trick out and it'd work every time with people. But as soon as they started to ask about the deck, I'd pocket it and walk away. Options coming through for Bert here. It looks like Bert Baccarat might be getting ahead with Dusty Springfield. It's your first option in the face-off.

you can go with Bert. Carl's just voted for Bert, and Texter ending in the ending in 425 has gone with Dusty and Bert as well. Hal, you went with Bert too. I've got options here. Thank you. Bob, you went with Dusty as well. Graham did as well. But Oscar's mum went with Ian Dury, and so did Ian M. This is your second option.

Enduri's hit, Sex, Drugs and Rock and Roll is your second option on 0487 991 057. Who is born this day in Essex in England in 1942. And then according to my sources, now we are doubling up here, but Reg Dwight changed his name to Elton John on this day. Now this is according to singer Long John Baldry in 1968.

0: Go with Reginald and Rocket Man this morning. The votes are looking tight. I think Bert and Dusty have pulled ahead. But you can change that. Elton's coming in second place. Thank you, Phil. You've gone for Dusty. Text in on 0487 99 1057. Still asking for your party trick or your go-to magic trick. Maybe you had a phase in magic. I remember getting a little magic set that was bought for me. I loved it. It's so easy to trick people when it's set up for you. And some people hate being tricked, I reckon, and they really bug you to find out. But of course, a magician never reveals his tricks.
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0: You might have been tricked before, stupefied or bamboozled by performers. Because this weekend, on Friday and Saturday, Constantino, the magician or the illusionist, he's an escape artist as well, will be performing 90 minutes of magic at the Araluen Arts Centre. They're calling it Tricked, an evening of wonder. It's a multi-million dollar production where the laws of physics bend, minds are read, and time seems to stand still. The man, the myth, the legend, Constantino himself joins me. Good morning, Constantino.
3: Good morning. Thank you for having me.
0: Pleasure. Thanks for coming on. Now, what brings you out to Alice?
3: Wow, we're putting on this spectacular show. I've been there before, but I've never done my theatre show. So I'm very, and I've travelled all across Australia, all across the globe. So it's very exciting, and I can't wait to be there. But yeah, it's about bringing the show to everyone, to the community. I think everyone deserves to see wonderful, beautiful art.
0: When were you last in Alice then?
3: When I was in year 7. How old was I then? How old are you then? Like 12, 13.
0: That's a long time ago. A throwback.
3: Yeah, about a week ago, I guess. Now

0: not that young.
1: But you're returning with all your tricks and all your experience now. What can people expect if they go on Friday or Saturday this weekend?
0: Yeah. So it's an illusion show. It's a grand illusion show. So there's people appearing and disappearing and teleporting and levitating. And then there's close-up magic projected onto all these different video screens, crazy death-defying escapes, lots of comedy, lots of humor. We travel with a semi-trailer worth of gear. It left 2 days ago. It's making its way across. And everything you see in the theater, from all the lights and all the sets and props and costumes, it's all set up by us. It's a pretty big kind of turnaround. It takes 16 hours to set everything up and get it all organized. So unlike anything anyone has ever seen, I always say to people, expect the unexpected, because I try to describe it and then people come to the show and they say, oh my gosh, it was a lot more baffling, or it was a lot funnier than I expected. So now I that's how I explain it.
1: What kind of reactions do you get from people when you perform?
0: It's varied. It's really varied. We get people who are gasping. You literally will hear audible gasps. Like you'll hear people kind of in shock and awe. And then you get people who kind of cover their eyes because of the escapes. And you get lots of laughter. And it's very interactive. It's very immersive. So people come up on stage and they examine things and they sit opposite me and we borrow cards and objects. And it's so you get lots of different reactions, and it changes every night, from a Friday night to a Saturday, from state to state, from country to country.
1: Wow. How about you? Do you have an assistant with you?
0: I have three. I have three different assistants with me who perform, they're wonderful musical theater performers, and they appear and disappear and get sawn in eight different pieces, and it's pretty
1: what?
0: Spectacular.
1: Do you then have to hire three more for the next performance? Are they
0: yes,
1: local?
0: Yes. They are not local. They're not local. They travel with me, but we do, you know, it's really funny because people say, oh, so when I this is an interesting idea, because I saw someone in half, because people would say to me, oh, you're a magician, you're an illusionist. Do you levitate someone? Yes. Do you saw someone in half? Yes. But we do it instead of in a horizontal fashion. We do it vertical instead of divided in two. We divide them in eight. So yes, you can do some classics of magic, but you have to reinterpret them. You've got to make them more baffling and more tricky, or you've got to add your own stamp to it. So that's the way we do it.
1: Well, that's something Ollie and myself wanted to ask. I mean, how do you get inspiration to create new tricks? I mean, you've got to stay on your toes. You've got to keep it new. I'm sure it's a competitive industry. And how do you invent or come up with new tricks?
0: It's really tough to. There's seven fundamentals in magic, seven ways you can do things. Someone can appear, disappear. They can teleport, which is disappearing, reappearing. You can do a solid through a solid. You can do a metamorphosis. So there's seven fundamentals, like keys on a piano. And it's your job as the magician, the illusionist, to reinterpret those keys, to mix them around, to make them softer when you play them, to make them louder. And so it's kind of hard. So for me, inspiration comes from film, from books I've read, from listening to people. People come up to me and say lots of things. I have, especially in the airport, I had people come up to me, say, little kids say to me, you know, can you make me levitate? And they kept asking me, you know, you're a magician. I said to me, you make me levitate. So in the show, we bring a child up and we make them levitate. So just listening to the actual audience. And I think to be a great magician, you have to be a really good listener. The audience will tell you what they like, what they don't like. You know, obviously when they're laughing, and I adjust the show accordingly. It's not about me. It's not like an ego trip where I'm trying to prove how wonderful I am and how much I can trick you. In actual fact, it's about the audience and the journey the audience goes on and how you move them. So I don't care how an effect works or how a trick works. I care how it makes the audience feel, how they, when they leave the theater. So the biggest compliment for me is not saying, oh my gosh, did you see that crazy escape he did? Or did you see that amazing trick he did with the Rubik's Cube? It's, wow, what a show. How entertaining. That not literally pinpointing it to one particular thing.
1: Well, you can get the same reactions from any scale of magic trick. I used to have a deck of cards that was completely rigged. And every time I do it, it just amazes people. And you also feel pretty good tricking people. And sometimes they're frustrated or they're just amazed.
0: Yeah, you can get different reactions. And there's two types of people in the show. People that want to sit there and suspend disbelief and enjoy it for what it is. Like when you watch a film with lots of special effects, you realize, you know, it's green screen, it's CGI, but you buy into it, you go with it. So there's that type of audience. And then there's the audience that try and figure everything out. They want to debunk it all. And that's fine. Both are welcome. Both buy tickets. There's no problem at all. And I am well aware of
1: that. Do people have success trying to debunk your tricks?
0: Sometimes they do. Sometimes people want to figure it out like it's a puzzle. Very often, though, they have a concept or an idea of like how they think.

0: might be done. And sometimes they might be right. A lot of times they're not. But you know what? The truth is, whether they're 100% correct or not, they don't care. If they think they know how it's done, then guess what? They think they know how it's done. I could tell them, like on socials, I can be like, and sometimes we have this little game, and I say, "How do you guys think the trick is done?" And people, they get really passionate about it, and they go, "Oh, it's done like this." And I say, "You actually, it's actually not." And they're like, "No, it is, it is, it is." And I'm like, "Well," so I can't convince them out otherwise. If they think they know how it's done, that's what they believe.
1: What about 13-year-old Constantino when you came out to Alice? Were you into magic at that time?
0: I was doing what you were doing. I was playing with a pack of cards. I was dabbling in magic, and it was like a little hobby and a little passion that I had. So it's so good to be able to come back and now do it with my own, full evening show. And I've never done my theatre show in Alice. So for me, honestly, without trying to oversell it to you guys, it's really special because I've traveled so many different places. So I have no idea how this audience is going to react or what parts of it they're really going to love and enjoy. And so it's refreshing for me.
1: Well, what's the difference between a magician, an illusionist, or an escapist?
0: Well, an escape artist is going to be putting themselves in these positions where they escape from kind of, well, in my case, from these kind of crazy contraptions I dream up inside my head. So that's kind of pretty clear distinction of what that is. Oh, and the escapes are real, real locks, real chains. I'm really holding my breath. I really spend 6 months training for each prep. Do you know what's real about the escapes? The insurance attached. That's what's real. Could you imagine? You're
1: Right.
0: doing fake escapes and you have to pay real insurance. Now, who's hoodwinking? Who's tricking who? The
1: Yeah.
0: insurance companies seem to be tricking me. So the escapes are real. And so the difference between a magician and an illusionist is, I think a magician is people think more of like, small tricks, kind of more, maybe more dexterous with the hands, which we do in the show. But the illusionist is a bit more like anything could be an illusion. The way you move your body, the way you dance, there's dance in the show. The way you read someone's mind, that's creating the illusion of, I really can't read people's minds or I would have won the lottery already.
1: Lastly, do you get nervous? When you're doing one of these escape tricks, I'm sure the crowd gets nervous, and I feel nervous for you. Do you get nervous?
0: Absolutely. I'm nervous before every show. I care about what I'm doing. I want the audience to love it. It's a lot of work bringing a show like this across the country, and I want everyone to have a good time for 90 minutes, and that matters to me. I want people to love it. That's why entertainers want to be adored and loved. So yeah, and so I'm nervous in that regard. But yeah, when I do the escapes, it's not, when you've got an axe hanging in front of you and you're locked into a chair, it's pretty nerve-wracking and things go wrong. I've ruptured eardrums underwater. I've been slashed by knives and had 12 stitches in my chin. I've broken ribs, I've cracked ribs, broken ankles hanging upside down. Things, it's real stunt work in real time in front of a real audience. There's no like, oh, cut, we'll pick it up later. It doesn't
1: Wow.
0: work like that.
1: Well, Constantino, I hope it goes smoothly on Friday and Saturday, or you might have to stick around, which would be a blessing. Thank you very much for coming on. And so Friday and Saturday at the Yarralawn Arts Centre.
0: My absolute pleasure. Cannot wait to see everybody at the show.
1: See ya.
0: Cheers.
1: There's Constantino, the illusionist, escape artist, and magician performing on Friday and Saturday at the Yarralawn Arts Centre. What do you think of that, big guy?
2: Sounds like a lot of fun. I'm quite keen to get there, actually.
1: Sounds dangerous, to be
2: It does
1: frank.
2: sound dangerous. I've never been to a magic show, so I'm keen to check it out.
1: How's the face-off gone this morning? It's been pretty high scoring and tight as well.
2: It's been, a very successful face-off, actually. I've never seen it so close. Ian Dury got 5 votes, Elton John got 6, and Burt Bacharach, Dusty, got 7 with I Just Don't Know What to Do With Myself.

0: I just don't know what to do myself, by Dusty Springfield, written by Burt Bacharach this morning. Your vote in the face-off. Coming up, we're going to be speaking with a nutritionist and a dietitian about what to eat before and during the Westmacs Monster under the 25. So is Ollie. So I'll be asking about that, and I'm curious to know how carb loading actually works and how to go about it. I think it's also important how full you are and what you've got in your stomach while you're running as well. After that, the Westmacs Monsters are also, they're looking for volunteers. They're asking you to help out for the event so it can go ahead. Events like these run on volunteers, and so they need more to make it go ahead when it kicks off on, well, Friday morning for the 231-kilometre runners as well. The time now, though, is 7:30. Let's get the latest in. Oh, actually, I'm just going to have to give you one sec here. Stand by.
1: Mornings with Lara Stimson.
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1: ABC Darwin and the Northern Territory.
0: We'll try that again. 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Let's get the latest in the news.
4: Good morning, James Elton and Catherine with ABC News. The head of the North Australian Aboriginal Family Legal Service says she's worried individuals are being made to pay for failures in the child protection system. The NT government is expected to announce the scope of an independent review into the child protection system later this week, following the death of Kumanjai Little Baby and the standing down of three child protection workers. NAFL's Principal Legal Officer Clara Mills says there's not enough focus on the broader institutional failings that preceded the tragedy.
5: We know from evidence given in November 2023 coronial inquest that the child protection system has been operating at about 40% below required workforce capacity. So I think what the listeners should be worried about is, if you work for the Northern Territory government, should you be asking, will I be held responsible when a broader system fails?
4: And despite government claims to have given Legal Aid NT its largest single baseline funding increase, leaked documents show a $3 million drop in government financing. Rio Davis reports.
6: A letter from the president of the Criminal Lawyers Association of the NT to Legal Aid, seen by the ABC, warns the Free Services cuts to its criminal division last November had delayed the progress of cases through the courts, meaning defendants had spent more time in custody than they otherwise would have. In her response, Director Catherine Vumard revealed the service is considering more cuts. The government's previously said it gave Legal Aid $3.5 million late last year and then increased its baseline funding by 87%. But Ms. Vumard's letter shows a drop-off in grant funding had resulted in the service having $3 million less overall.
4: Also making news today, Australia.

0: And that's the latest from the ABC Newsroom. Will, more coming up at 8.
1: James Elton, good morning.
0: Good morning. How are you?
1: I'm good. How's K-Town?
0: It's good. I think we need the illusionists to come here.
1: We could send him up. We could teleport him there.
0: Yeah. He could do some stuff with Crocs in the Catherine River, you know.
1: He could do a lot of tricks. Would you, if you were asked to be a guest or be a subject of one of the tricks, would you walk up and accept? If he was going to cut you in half, say?
0: No. I always thought that was really spooky. I feel like the first time I, as a child, saw a person getting cut in half trick, I was like quite disturbed.
1: It is frightening. Did you ever have your own magic trick or a go-to party trick to wow people?
0: I can't say I did, no. I reckon I would have been one of the wowed onlookers, being like, how'd you do that?
1: That was more my
0: role. Yeah.
1: Good fun. All right, thank you very much, James, and we'll talk soon at 8:30.
0: Cheers.
1: There's James Elton with the news in Catherine this morning. It is 34 past 7. Up next, let's talk about what to eat during the Westmax Monster and how to prepare for it with your diet.
2: Will Regan.
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1: Whether you're running the 5K, the 65K or the 231 this weekend on the Westmax Monster, runners will need to consider what they're going to eat. What does the body need when it's running all day and all night for some? And how can you best fuel your body beforehand? Because it's really an eating competition sometimes. Practicing dietitian and nutritionist, Megan Scott knows a thing or two about it. Good morning, Megan.
4: Good morning.
1: What's the best thing to do, to go about? Let's talk about these shorter distances, maybe for a 25K and 65K. What's your general advice for eating during the race?
4: During the race, first rule is always nothing new. So food that you've used before, okay. Food and fuel that you've practiced with, ideally. So if you're not used to eating steak sandwiches, don't do that on race day.
1: That makes sense, yeah. So keep it consistent. And is it probably good the week before to keep it your eating habits consistent as well?
4: Absolutely. And then a couple of days out, probably drop the fibre load necessarily, going towards more refined carbohydrates, slightly higher, not necessarily carb loading as such, but you can start to increase the carbohydrate content of your diet, more refined carbohydrates, rice, pasta, lower fat foods, and dropping down on the fibre so you don't have to really get stuck into the big bowls of veggies.
1: Yeah, yeah. How about the night before the race? Mixed with a bit of nerves, what's good to eat?
4: Definitely the nerves come into it. So, again, something that you know, something that's familiar. Low fat, something like a risotto or a rice dish. It could be a standard bowl of cereal if you wanted to, something like a refined bowl of cereal, something that you know and you're comfortable eating.
1: Okay. The idea of carb loading, my housemates were talking about carb loading the other day. I don't fully understand it. Now, how is it the right thing to do and how is it done well?
4: It's definitely up to the individual. For it to be done well, there is a plan. You're looking at 7 to 12 grams of carbohydrates per kilo of body weight for about 2 to 3 days.
1: Okay. Can you say that again? What's the ratio?
4: Oh, 7 to 12 grams of carbohydrates per kilo of body weight. So for some athletes, that's getting up around between, 600 and 800 grams of carbohydrates. That's not your proteins and your fats. That's just carbs. So it's quite a planned and specific target that you're working towards, and it's it is a lot more sports drinks, lollies, rice, pasta, and can be quite a load and not always absolutely necessary. Some athletes do prefer to work to eat to tolerance or fullness.
1: On the run, and maybe for those doing longer distances as well, as I understand it, you burn through quite a lot and you need to refuel your body. What's a good amount to be eating at? So, when you go through those stops, do you take the lollies? Do you take the chips?
4: Look, you do. You might want to aim for a minimum of about 50 grams of carbs an hour. So a gel, if you're used to working with gels, they're around 25 grams of carbs. If you're looking at lollies, it's around 3 of those snake type lollies, 3 or 4 of those for around 20 grams of carbs. Okay. So it's actually a little bit more than what people think. And the whole point is that you're trying to top up your fuel tank before that fuel tank drops too low.
1: Yeah, before it's too late.
4: Yeah, because otherwise you're just playing catch up and that's not what you want to do. You want to stay ahead of the game during your race.
1: Okay, so 50 grams would look like a handful of snakes, 5 or 6 sort of thing.
4: Yeah, yep. And maybe, and your fluids. So if you're doing the midday

0: 25, you really want to make sure that you're starting hydrated.
1: Yep.
0: And that's either with just electrolytes or electrolytes and carbohydrate solution mix. You might want to have your regular breakfast if that's normal for you, because you could have that at time at, say, 7 in the morning. You could have your regular breakfast.
1: Pie and a coffee?
0: Sure.
1: No, I'm kidding. That'll probably not do it. Something you're familiar with. Look, something that might be the case.
0: If absolutely coffee, if that's what you do.
1: Yeah.
0: And if a pie is what you normally do and tolerate, then absolutely.
1: My concern is how, going into the race and that starting line, how full I want to be. Like, where do you want to be there and how much do you want to have? And do you want to get rid of it before you start?
0: Well, most people do, and for runners, that's a really, really big thing to try and make sure that they're managing their gut function. So starting hydrated. So if you're starting at the 12 o'clock 25K, you might want your normal breakfast at around 7 or 8 a.m. So normal foods, you know, that 3 to 4 hour out from your race. And then the closer you get to your start time, the more refined you want your food to be. So that might then be toast with some honey or rice and maple syrup. You know, and within the last hour and a half of your race, you might want to be sipping on your sports drinks and that, you know, something there that you tolerate, cordial, something similar to that.
1: Are there any big no-nos? Are there any red flags you can warn runners about to not do or avoid?
0: Yeah, definitely drop down on your fibre. So the night before, you know, really refined carbohydrates, a lot we talked about before, risottos, maybe pasta with a low-fat tomato sauce, you know, avoiding your big vegetables, maybe some zucchini or spinach or something similar to that, but nothing really heavy in that space to sort of really help with your gut function.
1: Have you worked with anyone, like, especially with the long distance, the 231K runners, have you worked with anyone that is going to be doing the Westmacs at that distance?
0: I'm crewing for one of the 128ers this year, and I've got the, I think it's going to be around the 2 a.m. shift at Stanley Chasm. Ooh. Feeding.
1: Okay. What does their diet look like? What have you got prepared for them?
0: It's potato gems and pizza slices at this stage.
1: Delicious.
0: So something that can be heated up there.

0: Husband has got the overnight run with them from Stanley Chasm to Simpsons Gap.
1: Yep.
0: And they're expecting to go slow. They're not fast and furious with it. So, and I, somewhere in there, I'm doing the pick up and the drop off and food at either end and being told I'm bringing in hot.
1: Okay, thank you very much, Megan. Thanks for coming on. Good luck on your 2 a.m. shift.
0: Thanks.
1: There's Megan Scott. She's a local dietitian and nutritionist talking about how you need a prep in terms of eating and diet before the Westmacs this weekend. And during the race as well. Eat more than you probably think you do need to. It's 17 to 8 this morning. Next, going to be talking about volunteers. They're calling out for volunteers for the Westmacs to go ahead. Again, events like this run on volunteers, and they will need more.

0: The Bee Gees, Staying Alive. It's 12 to 8 on ABC Alice Springs this morning. And on this show, we bring you some breaking news this morning, Big O. Good morning.
1: Good morning.
0: Now, Carlton coach Michael Voss, what's happened?
1: Yeah, well, he, as of about 40 minutes ago, has resigned from the Carlton Football Club. There have been growing pressures over the past season for him to resign. Carlton have had a pretty poor performance to the start of the season with only one win out of their nine. And look, they've got a good team, just have struggled to get those wins. So yeah, that's the update. Vossi is done.
0: I believe the growing pressure from Stuart Brash and Kenny Vowles chatting on Brekkie on Thursdays at 9:40 has...
1: Yes.
0: Amounted to Vossi.
1: That was
0: retiring.
1: About 50% of it. Yeah, that's right.
0: Pretty much. 5 year stint at Carlton wraps up. They've won one this season.
1: Yeah, it's really bad. They've had a really good
0: bleak first
1: half of pretty much every match, and then they
0: that doesn't amount to much, does it?
1: No, it doesn't, because there's four quarters. But yeah, they seemingly do really, really well against strong teams, but then can't play the second half. So not sure if there's anything in that. But...
0: Looks like the Blues are in the market for a new coach.
1: Yeah, exactly.
0: Yeah. All right. Thanks, Big O. Talk soon.
1: Thank you, Chet.
0: There's Lee Leung producing this morning. Next, we'll stick with the Westmax Monsters because they need your help. They're putting out an urgent call for volunteers.
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0: The Westmax Monster Crew have put out that urgent call for volunteers. They're looking for help staffing the aid stations and helping out at the finish line. The Westmax is a 100% volunteer run event. Volunteers are the lifeblood and they need you. Katie Thompson is the volunteer coordinator with the Westmax Monster Team and she joins me now. Good morning, Katie.
5: Good morning.
0: First of all, how many volunteers do you have so far?
5: About 156 so far, but we're looking for about 180 because this will be the biggest number of runners on the course this year. So very excited about that.
0: Okay, we're looking at a call out for about 24 or so more volunteers.
5: Yep, the more the merrier, to be honest. The more we can support our runners coming through those aid stations. And even HQ, Race HQ, there's always roles that, it just takes a load off other people.
0: How many do you know how many were required last year, and is this year bigger than last year?
5: Yeah, so we've got more runners on course this year. We had 186, I think, in total.

0: total last year, so we're hoping to get up around that number, if not a few more.
1: All right. It's my understanding, did I hear that this year is the biggest Westmac so far?
0: It absolutely is. We have the most runners on course starting on the start lines because all of our events sold out.
1: Yeah, a big time, absolutely. People on the wait list, I've got a mate who can't get a ticket because that transfer period has ended, but everything absolutely booked out as well. Hey, to be a volunteer, what's required? What do you need?
0: Great attitude, reliable, good communicator, and just a willingness to help out. Like, we've got so many different roles and can work with so many different skill levels. You don't have to have done it before. We are absolutely happy to show you the ropes. And we have lots of experienced volleys that return year after year. So you won't be out there wondering what you're doing. We've got, you know, so much information to share and so much experience to share. And it's really a wild time. Like, it's really kind of the best kind of controlled chaos. And there's a great vibe. It's like high energy. And I just think you are the pivotal person as a volunteer that are making this race happen. And you can be the one person that helps someone who's wanting to pull out at 128K get to the 231K mark. It's, yeah, can't stress enough how important our volleys are to this event.
1: What is it like being a volley at one of those aid stations?
0: It's awesome. You get to hang out with other like-minded people. You get to be that pivotal person. You get to see all the runners come through and see their resilience and their grit and be inspired by everybody. The crews that work with the runners that they bring with themselves are great people. You walk away feeling like really supported, but also like it's such an event that brings all of our community together. It shows the best of Alice Springs and its community.
1: Before we continue, we should ask, how can someone become a volunteer? What do they need to do?
0: Jump on our website, westmaxmonster.com.au, and sign up on our Volley Rego, and I will get in touch and find out what best suits you, and then pop down to our volley briefing tonight and have a bit of a laugh and learn the ropes.
1: I was at the 25K mark, I was at Simpsons Gap at the start of the 25 and watching those 65 runners come through as well last year. I can tell you it is organised chaos. You sort of funnel the chaos of the runners coming through. Some are in great spirits with a smile on their face and they sprint through your aid station if they're probably doing the 65, or some come through with blisters and they need, you know, their gels or rub downs, or you find their lunch or their bag for their food and stuff, and then some people are pouring, you know, setting up the tailwind and giving food and stuff. And what are those different roles around an aid station?
0: Yeah, so we have just aid station people have to be adaptable, obviously. They have all those kind of roles you've just mentioned. And, of course, we have aid station captains, but we've allocated those already. That's our experienced crew. And then we have more roles in HQ as well. So aid station, you're pretty much on the aid station making sure people are hydrated, they've got nutrition, they've got water offered to them, and that whatever their needs are, like within a reasonable kind of amount, that they're met.
1: Are you hopeful you're going to hit your mark of, you know, over 180 volunteers?
0: 100%. I believe in Alice. I believe in its community spirit. And there is no doubt in my mind that we will smash that.
1: That's a great attitude. How are they all spread across the event? Because how many aid stations and where else are volunteers placed?
0: Yeah, so we have lots of different roles. So we have sweeps, who are people that follow the last runner. So they go across on the sections after the last runner and look after sort of the tail of the pack, and also just pick up any rubbish and any water drops that we've done. And we have, obviously, HQ. We've got so many volleys that come through here running gear checks and registration, trackers, bibs. Then you've got all the timing and tracking that happens. We've got jobs everywhere, to be honest, starting at start lines, ticking runners off. So there's just about any skill you have would be useful somewhere along our timeline.
1: Yeah, Katie, what is it like being the volunteer coordinator? If you're going to be organising hopefully that 180 people, what's your role like?
0: It is manic. So when we opened in February, I think, or maybe it was March, it seems a long time ago, emailing back and forth a million times with people, it's texting and communicating and figuring out where they're best fitted. But it's awesome. I wouldn't be anywhere else. I get to see that, like I said, that community spirit, but also I work with an incredible crew. Our committee and our key pivotal volunteers that wrap around us are just incredible people, and I feel really lucky to be in this space.
1: How many years is this for you with the event?
0: This is year four for me as volley coordinator, but it is year six as a volunteer because I switched for my first couple of years.
1: Yeah, right. And have you? Do you miss the opportunity to run it, or is it just as good being a volunteer?
0: I do. We do committee get to run it. One of our committee get to run every year. I actually think we work harder in the background than the runners do, to be honest. We're pretty exhausted come Monday. But I think working in this space is more rewarding than being a runner. A runner's for you, but being in this space, it's making sure that runners can make their dreams come true.
1: Hey, tonight there is that info event, or there's the event for the volunteer briefing. What do people need to know if they are a volunteer or they want to sign up? They can probably go tonight. What are the details around that?
0: Just rock up at our Race HQ, which is at the Desert Park. It's on your right-hand side as you come into the Desert Park, the Mulga event room. That's at 6 p.m. Be there at 6 p.m. sharp, if possible, a little earlier. And you'll get to pick up T-shirt, brewery voucher, $25 brewery voucher, Intersport voucher. And then sit down for about an hour and listen to my funny PowerPoint. And then we talk a little bit more with each of the different groups, aid stations, suites, etc., and give them more details on their roles.
1: Will there be a cutoff or a crunch time later this week when you will need to know when you've, you know, if you've got 180?
0: Friday, I would definitely probably be good to know by then, but usually there's a couple that pull out last minute, so it usually goes right through till probably Sunday morning.
1: Yeah, absolutely. Well, Katie, good luck. Maybe we'll talk later in the week and we'll check in and see how many volleys you've got so far.
0: Absolutely. Look forward to it.
1: Thanks. There's Katie Thompson, the volunteer coordinator from the Westmax Monster team, joining me this morning. They need, 24, about 20 to 30 more people to volunteer for the event. So throw your hat in and give it a go. Also tonight is that event HQ, the volunteer briefing is happening. So that's at 6 p.m. as well.
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0: The Eagles, Tequila Sunrise, a bit of a teaser. Time now, it's 8 o'clock, it's time for AM.
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2: Good morning, Darlene Jean Mung with ABC News. The head of the North Australian Aboriginal Family Legal Service says she's worried individuals are being made to pay for failures in the child protection system. The NT government is expected to announce the scope of an independent review into the child protection system later this week, following the death of Kumanjai Little Baby and the standing down of three child protection workers. NAFL

0: Renewables Principal Legal Officer Clara Mills says there's not enough focus on the broader institutional failings that precede the tragedy.
1: We know from evidence given in a November 2023 coronial inquest that the child protection system has been operating at about 40% below required workforce capacity. So I think what the listeners should be worried about is, if you work for the Northern Territory government, should you be asking, will I be held responsible when a broader system fails?
0: Leaked documents show Legal Aid NT is considering making further cuts 6 months after slashing services due to a lack of funds. Rio Davis explains.
2: In November, Legal Aid cut its criminal division to avoid running out of money, including by capping total grant approvals and pausing all grants for anyone not already in custody. A tranche of letters to legal practitioners seen by the ABC has now revealed the service reached that funding cap within the first fortnight of every month since February. This month, the cap was reached within a week. The government did not respond to questions by deadline, but Attorney General Marie-Claire Boothby has previously said the CLP has given Legal Aid its largest baseline funding increase in history.
0: The Federal Treasurer says tonight's budget will provide some cost of living relief to Australians in what he's describing as his most responsible but ambitious budget to date. Changes to the capital gains tax, negative gearing, NDIS and fuel security are some of the big ticket items, as the government confirms it will deliver smaller deficits over the next 4 years. New cost of living measures aren't a major feature of the budget, but Mr. Chalmers says the government will provide some relief.
3: We're cutting taxes again in July and next July as well. We've got an instant deduction in the tax system, which will provide a bit of extra tax relief. And we're cutting fuel taxes until the end of June as well, because we recognise the very substantial pressure that this war in the Middle East is placing on Australians.
0: Overseas, a man charged with attempting to assassinate Donald Trump at the White House Correspondents' Dinner last month has pleaded not guilty. Prosecutors allege that Cole Thomas Allen tried to storm past a security checkpoint and fired a shot at a Secret Service agent. The 31-year-old was tackled just short of a staircase that leads down to a ballroom where the annual dinner was getting underway. US President Donald Trump was rushed out after gunshots rang out. Four Australians could be in quarantine for up to 6 weeks after being evacuated from the cruise ship linked to a hantavirus outbreak. Europe correspondent Elias Cleo reports.
4: A chartered flight will take four Australians who have been aboard the Hondius cruise ship to the Netherlands, where they'll be assessed at a medical facility, before they board another private flight to Western Australia, where they'll quarantine for at least 3 weeks. The Hondius cruise ship, which set sail from Argentina about a month ago, is now linked to seven confirmed hantavirus cases. Three passengers who are on the ship have died. The World Health Organization says the variant of the virus on the ship can be transmitted through prolonged human contact, but says the risk to the public is still very low.
0: MPs in the Philippines have voted to impeach Vice President Sara Duterte, triggering a trial that could end her hopes for a presidential run in 2028. Asia editor Karishma VS reports.
5: In an explosive impeachment complaint filed by activists, religious groups and lawyers, Vice President Sara Duterte is accused of misusing public funds and threatening President Ferdinand Marcos Jr., his wife and the former House Speaker. Duterte has denied any wrongdoing, but on Monday, an overwhelming 257 lawmakers voted to launch impeachment proceedings. The Senate must now convene a trial with its members acting as jurors. If convicted, Duterte could be removed from office and banned from politics.
0: To sport, Carlton coach Michael Voss has resigned after 5 years at the club. Voss was appointed in 2021 following the sacking of David Teague, but the Blues sit in 16th place on the ladder with just one win from 9 games this season. And you're up to date from the latest in ABC News.
6: Good morning, welcome to AM. I'm Melissa Clark in Canberra, coming to you from Ngunnawal country and acknowledging other custodians. On today's program, tackling intergenerational equity amid the war in Iran and rising inflation. It's high stakes for the federal government in tonight's budget. Treasurer Jim Chalmers is my guest. And can they eclipse the competition? Aussies turn out in force in Vienna for Delta Goodrum's bid to take out the Eurovision Song Contest.
7: We're really dedicated to Eurovision around

0: 200 members who I've traveled across to the other side of the world to come for the week of Eurovision, which is incredible. We're just so excited to have so many Aussies here in the crowd.
1: Tonight's federal budget has been promised as the most ambitious but most responsible from the Albanese government as it tries to balance tax reform with the looming pressures of inflation and the Iran war. At the heart of the government's pitch will be an attempt to shift fortunes more in favour of younger Australians who now make up the largest cohort of voters. Political reporter Isabel Rowe reports from Parliament House.
2: It's budget day, and for the past 24 hours, the halls of Parliament House in Canberra have been awash with politicians, lobbyists and industry representatives keen to have some last-minute input. Treasurer Jim Chalmers's budget books have been printed and handed to the Prime Minister, and tonight the sale begins.
3: Well, product of a lot of hard work, will be a proud moment as well. Resilience and reform.
2: While the details remain secret until tonight, the government's made no secret that housing affordability and supply is the centrepiece of this budget. The government's flagged changes to negative gearing and capital gains tax discounts, which Labor says is making the property market too lucrative to investors and therefore too inaccessible to first home buyers. Housing Minister Claire O'Neill.
4: The people I'm most worried about are young people on ordinary incomes who are half as likely to own their own home in Australia today than in the year that I was born.
2: Millennials and Gen Z now make up a larger share of voters than baby boomers. And it's those people Claire O'Neill says her government is speaking to.
4: We've got urgent housing challenges confronting the country, and that as a Labor government that cares deeply about equality, fairness, opportunity and helping people realise their aspirations, that this is core business for us.
2: But it's likely those who currently own negatively geared investment properties won't see any changes. The Coalition says that means young people will be prevented from using those same systems to get ahead. It's calling the expected changes a broken promise, as the government pledged not to change negative gearing and capital gains tax discounts at the last election. Shadow Housing Minister Andrew Bragg.
5: What it needs is lower taxes. We need to be looking to find ways to cut taxes to make it cheaper to build. We need to incentivise investment into housing. So the idea that more taxes will solve the housing crisis just shows the sort of brain rot in this Labor government.
2: Independent MP Allegra Spender told 7:30 the government needed to break that election promise.
6: This needed to be done. And are you kidding yourself if the current arrangements across a variety of our tax system is really working? Because we have a group of younger Australians who are struggling to make the same milestones that their parents did.
2: Jackson Hills, the CEO of housing body National Shelter, says it's less about the immediate impact on the housing market, but about changing it in the long term.
7: I think the reporting on increasing taxes is a little bit unfair because essentially these operators concessions in to the existing tax base. So we're looking to see what happens over the next couple of generations as one of the key features of our tax system, not just what happens in the next 5 years.
2: Figures released from the Treasurer's office overnight show the bottom line will remain in the red over the next 4 years, albeit with smaller deficits than those forecast 6 months ago.
1: Isabel Rowe there. One of the early announcements from tonight's budget is about reducing homelessness among young Australians. The federal government will deliver $60 million over 4 years to housing providers, specifically to help youth allowance and ab-study recipients. Isabel Masali reports.
8: After experiencing homelessness from the age of 15, Eva says she was fortunate to get a spot with a community housing provider. The now 21-year-old Sydney woman knows it's made a massive difference.
9: Having that stable housing where I know I'm not going to get kicked out or moved has made such a big impact on my life and where I want to go as well, because with that stability, I've been able to, you know, commence studying, which wasn't a possibility for me before. Everything in my life, it's improved because I have safety.
8: But reaching that point has been difficult.
9: There were all these workers and community providers that wanted to help but weren't able because they were limited within their funding that they had.
8: The government says that help is about to be made easier. The federal budget tonight will include $60 million over 4 years for community housing providers that are supporting people on youth allowance and ab study. The announcement's been warmly welcomed by those who've heavily campaigned on the issue for the past 3 years.
10: This is a monumental step forward.

0: forward for intergenerational housing equity.
1: That's Shauna Moore from homelessness service provider Melbourne City Mission and the spokesperson for the Home Time campaign.
0: Young people that are reliant on youth allowance receive much lower payments than older cohorts. So when social and community housing rents are set as a proportion of assessable income, this means that providers collect, you know, more than double rent from an older tenant, say on disability support pension or on age pension.
1: It's meant providers have been discouraged from choosing young people. This change aims to level the playing field.
0: This is so much more than a supplement. It removes the financial barriers that have always prevented children and young people from escaping homelessness, you know, and escaping family violence.
1: Of the nearly $60 million pledged, only $6 million has been allocated for the upcoming financial year. More than half of the funds are committed to be spent after the next federal election. Shauna Moore hopes the level of investment will continue to grow as more social housing is built.
0: It is transformative and that this becomes part of the housing landscape. It doesn't surprise us that it does scale, given these are not new home investments. These are effectively keys to unlocking social housing for young people.
1: David McKenzie is an adjunct associate professor at Victoria University and the CEO of not-for-profit Upstream Australia that aims to prevent homelessness.
2: The need is clear and obvious. It's welcome that they're doing it at this time and in this budget.
1: But he says more funding is needed to help these young Australians.
2: The support isn't just the roof over young people's heads. It's the human support they get from workers who help them with all the things that they're tackling at a very early stage in their life. And these are young people who possibly have experienced trauma and left home and become homeless.
3: David McKenzie from Upstream Australia. Isabel Massali reporting. So as we heard, the Treasurer Jim Chalmers will deliver his budget to Parliament tonight. He joined me a short time ago. Jim Chalmers, thanks very much for speaking with AM this morning.
4: Thanks for having me back on your show, Mel.
3: So can you explain for me the impact that the war in Iran and inflation and how that has affected this budget?
4: Well, the war in the Middle East has been a big influence on this budget. It's obviously the reason why an important part of the budget tonight will be a fuel security package, building on the very hard work that we've been doing to secure enough fuel for Australian motorists and for Australian industry to keep the country moving. So that's really one of the important constituent parts of the budget that we will release tonight, because Australians are paying a very hefty price for this war in the Middle East. It is making our inflation challenge worse. It is putting downward pressure on growth. And so the budget will respond to those near-term pressures at the same time as we reform our economy for the future.
3: You've said the budget bottom line will be better off each year over the next 4 years and pointing to savings efforts around that. Now, how much better off will the bottom line be?
4: Well, there will be smaller deficits in every year of the forward estimates, and that means less debt as well. The budget will be about $45 billion stronger than it was in the mid-year update in December, and that's because we've found more than the usual amount of savings, $64 billion in savings. We've made sure that our policy decisions are making a positive contribution to the budget rather than detracting from the budget position. And we're showing spending restraint as well. And so what that means is the budget tonight will be stronger than it was in December. And that's because of the very substantial effort we've put into it. And this budget will be our most responsible yet, but also our most ambitious at the same time. It will be focused on resilience and reform. And an important part of that is continuing to repair the budget at a time of extreme global economic uncertainty.
3: You point to those improvements on the bottom line across the 4 years and point to savings the government has made. But what's been the contribution of increasing inflation and the impact that has on increased revenue to that improved bottom line?
4: Well, we'll release all those numbers tonight, Mel, as you would expect. And what we've done with any increase in revenue is we've banked that to the bottom line. It's a key reason why the budget is stronger tonight than it was in December in the mid-year update, because for the first time ever, we've got consecutive budget updates where we've returned every single dollar of those revenue upgrades to the bottom line. There's not an upgrade in every year. In fact, there's 1 year where revenue has been downgraded, but we've taken the most responsible approach to those revenue changes. We should also remember...
3: So would those revenue changes be a larger contributor to that budget bottom line than the savings efforts by the government?
4: No, we found $64 billion in savings. The revisions to revenue are smaller than that.
3: We'll see more of the details tonight. We know broadly that inflation is fueling bracket creep. That is pushing people's salaries higher and therefore into higher tax brackets. Will you be directly addressing that in this budget?
4: Well, this is a government which has been returning bracket creep, and there's more tax cuts to come. We cut taxes 2 years ago. We're cutting taxes again in July and next July as well. We've got an instant deduction in the tax system, which will provide a bit of extra tax relief. And we're cutting fuel taxes until the end of June as well, because we recognise the very substantial pressure that this war in the Middle East is placing on Australians. And so there is cost of living relief. There are tax cuts on the way in July and the July after. And that's because we understand that returning bracket creep, when governments can afford to do that, is a really important way that we provide that cost of living relief. The tax system
3: Since those income tax changes, the ones you mentioned there that are already due to come, since they've been put in place, we have seen inflation rise up again, which accelerates bracket creep. So are there further measures to address more recent inflation rises and its impact on bracket creep?
4: Well, you'll see the tax reform package in the budget tonight, but what the tax package recognises and all of the reforms that we will be embarking on is that the status quo in the tax system and in the housing market isn't working. The tax system is out of whack. There will be efforts to rebalance the tax system so that we can better align the treatment of income from people who work with the people who earn their income in other ways. And so that's one of the objectives of the budget tonight. You'll see that at 7:30, because we recognise that the more that we can do to rebalance the tax system, to better align it, workers and people who earn their income from assets, the fairer the tax system is and the stronger the tax system is too.
3: Is improving the fairness in the tax system, is that about trying to get a fairer outcome between younger and older Australians now, or is it giving younger generations the same chance as older generations had? How do you approach the principle of making the tax system fairer?
4: Well, the first principle is we recognise and respect the really big contribution that older Australians have made and continue to make to our country and to our economy. But we also need to recognise that there are a lot of Australians, and particularly younger Australians, who are finding it too hard to get into the housing market. And this problem will get worse if we leave it unattended.
3: We hear from some young Australians, though, they're worried that as much as they're facing some difficulties now, they're also worried that if tax concessions are changed for future investors, that they'll miss out on the tax breaks that older generations got to benefit from. They're worried about the ladder being pulled up behind them. Have you considered that when designing the changes in this budget?
4: Oh, of course we have. I don't want to preempt the decisions and announcements that we'll make at 7:30 tonight. But of course, in a budget which is very focused on these intergenerational issues, we've been considering all of these sorts of matters. But overwhelmingly, the tax system and the housing market is not working, particularly for younger Australians. There is an urgency now to fixing this. Too many people are locked out of housing and we don't have enough homes. And so the budget does have a very significant focus on housing and a very significant emphasis on young people in particular.
3: And with the focus on intergenerational inequity, there's also the question of inequality within age groups, the big gap between people who have parents who can help them financially and those that don't. Will the reform package address that inequality too?
4: Well, the package that we announced tonight is all about ensuring that more Australians can get a toehold in the housing market without having to necessarily rely on others, including parents, to buy their first home. You know, our primary focus in housing is housing supply. We're maintaining that focus. The problem begins there, but it doesn't end with supply. There are other issues too. There are issues of youth homelessness, and we're making investments there. There are issues in the composition of the housing market. Over a long period of time, since the capital gains tax arrangements were changed around the turn of the century, it's become harder and harder for younger people to become owner-occupiers in the housing market. And so obviously that's of concern to us. Obviously that's one of the pressures that we'll be responding to tonight.
3: We'll all tune in. Treasurer Jim Chalmers, thank you very much for speaking to AM this morning.
4: Thanks very much, Mel.
3: And Samantha Donovan and the PM team will bring you all the news and analysis from the budget tonight, explaining what it means for you. The coverage will begin from the Treasurer's speech at 7:30 PM Australian Eastern Time on local radio and on News Radio 2. Right now, you're listening to AM, where it is 20 past 8. The US President Donald Trump says the tenuous truce between the US and Iran is at its weakest point after he rejected Iran's latest peace proposal. Our North America correspondent Lauren Day is in Washington. She joined me a short time ago. Lauren, some very strong comments from the president today.
5: That's right, Mel. President Trump says the ceasefire is on massive life support after he received this latest counter-proposal from Tehran. He described their position as stupid and a piece of garbage, even though he says he didn't even finish reading it. He also suggested that the negotiations on the Iranian side are being hijacked by a faction of lunatics who just want the fighting to continue forever, even though he says that there are moderates who do really want to make a deal. The ceasefire was already on pretty shaky ground. We saw over the last few days or the last week or so the two sides exchanging fire. But these latest comments from Donald Trump really do raise the prospect of resumption of hostilities. Have a listen to what he told reporters earlier.
6: I would say the ceasefire is on massive life support, where the doctor walks in and says, sir, your loved one has approximately a 1% chance of living.
3: So, of course, all of this comes after the US dismissed the most recent proposal from Iran. So what are the sticking points that mean that we're in this situation where we're not progressing towards peace and the ceasefire is as tenuous as ever?
5: Well, Mel, Iran says that that proposal was reasonable and generous, but a number of analysts say that there were some issues in that proposal that are likely to be non-starters for the US. They include things like demanding the US pay war damages, reparations, recognising the sovereignty of Iran over the Strait of Hormuz, unfreezing Iranian assets, and lifting US sanctions. And importantly, Iran's proposal doesn't deal with its nuclear program at all. A spokesman just kicked that issue down the road when he was asked about it. He said that they would deal with that when the time comes. Donald Trump has said they also reneged on an agreement to give up their stockpile of enriched uranium. And given that this has been one of Donald Trump's stated aims from the beginning of this conflict for going to war, that Iran can't have nuclear weapons or the capacity to build them, it's really hard to see how this stalemate ends. And it really feels like the two sides are still so far apart 10 weeks into this conflict.
3: Lauren Day in Washington. The UK Prime Minister Sir Keir Starmer's hold on power is crumbling, with a growing number of MPs calling for his resignation after last week's crushing local election results. Stephanie Smale reports.
7: Sir Keir Starmer is fighting for his political life, but these Londoners aren't convinced he'll pull through.
8: He should definitely go. He won't stay. I think he might survive the week.
9: Prognosis doesn't look great. I think he's on a sticky wicket, and it looks like the Labour MPs maybe want him out.
7: Labour lost hundreds of seats in last week's local elections, one of the biggest losses in decades. Since the electoral drubbing, the number of Labour MPs calling for the Prime Minister's resignation is growing fast, including Home Secretary Shabana Mahmood and other cabinet ministers. In an effort to claw back some support, Sir Keir Starmer has promised to do better.
10: I know that people are frustrated by the state of Britain, frustrated by politics, and some people frustrated with me. I know I have my doubters, and I know I need to prove them wrong, and I will.
7: Since his landslide victory in 2024, returning Labour to power after 14 years of Conservative government, Sir Keir Starmer has battled to notch up further wins. The economic growth he promised hasn't arrived, and the scandal surrounding the appointment of the UK ambassador to Washington, Peter Mandelson, has hurt too. Voters have made their views of his 22 months in power clear, but Sir Keir is insisting he can turn things around.
10: Election results last week were tough, very tough. We lost some brilliant Labour representatives. That hurts, and it should hurt. I get it. I feel it. and I take responsibility.
7: Sir Keir Starmer has made it clear he won't leave his job voluntarily. And despite one junior minister threatening a challenge, no one has publicly stepped forward to replace him yet. Britain's former Deputy Prime Minister Angela Rayner is seen as a potential challenger, though. She's told a union conference Prime Minister Starmer will be judged on actions, not words.
11: It's no good acknowledging the mistakes if they're not put right.
7: Analysts say Sir Keir's speech is unlikely to save his job. The Independent's chief political commentator John Rentoul says the Prime Minister is in trouble.
12: We are right in the middle of a huge crisis. I don't think the Prime Minister is going to survive until the morning.
7: The BBC's political correspondent Rob Watson agrees his political future looks bleak.
13: His position is unrecoverable. He is just too unpopular in the party, too unpopular in the country to come back from this, and therefore he is a Prime Minister on borrowed time.
3: The BBC's Rob Watson, ending that report by Stephanie Smale. When all the colour and camp of the Eurovision Song Contest bursts onto the stage in Vienna this week, it'll be one of the most politically charged competitions in the event's 70-year history. Five countries are boycotting over Israel's participation, and big protests, both for and against Israel, are expected. Australia is taking part in the Song Contest for the 11th time, and our entrant this year is Delta Goodrum. Europe Bureau Chief Mazoe Ford reports.
14: With a brand new song, Eclipse, Delta Goodrum is flying the flag for Australia at the world's most famous song contest. And many Eurovision fan polls list her as a real contender.
15: Her vocals are really, really good, and I think she also has this big charisma.
14: Dr. Barbara Barrera-Leon is a film and visual culture lecturer at the University of Aberdeen.
15: Amongst the Eurovision community, people are saying that she might win the second semi-final, and I can see that happening, actually. So she's going straight through the final, and I can say that probably top 10, even top 5.
14: Eurovision's slogan is United by Music, and while it tries to be apolitical, controversy is rarely far away. This year, five countries, Spain, the Netherlands, Ireland, Slovenia and Iceland, are boycotting the event over Israel's participation because of its war in Gaza.
16: Politics has always been part of Eurovision. I think it's become a little bit more pronounced, certainly with social media, and it seems like the noise is a little bit louder than it ever has been.
14: Dr. Paul Jordan wrote a PhD on Eurovision.
16: I think the geopolitical situation will spill over onto the Eurovision stage. It'll be interesting to see what happens, though. If Israel does come close to winning, then that could be a tense situation, particularly for the fans in the arena.
14: Demonstrations against Israel taking part have become a feature of Eurovision in recent years, and the US-Israeli war on Iran has now exacerbated that tension. There are also counter-protests planned in support of Israel. Paul Eidenberger from the Austrian Federal Police says it will be the biggest security event they've ever faced.
17: Here we have to have a security net that's even tighter all across the city, especially at the venues where the song contest is going to take place.
14: The fans navigating the extra security say it's all worth it. Lachlan Woods is the president of the Eurovision Song Contest Fans of Australia Network.
18: We're really dedicated to Eurovision. Around 200 members who I've travelled across to the other side of the world to come for the week of Eurovision, which is incredible. We're just so excited to have so many Aussies here in the crowd.
19: What do you think of Australia's entrant?
18: I did have to pinch myself when I saw that it was Delta representing Australia this year. I think it was, it's just incredible.
14: Delta Goodrum performs in the second semi-final early on Wednesday morning, Australian time.
3: Mazoe Ford there. And in finance, Wall Street stocks have closed slightly higher, fueled by optimism about AI. And oil is higher as the war with Iran threatens to drag on. Brent crude trading at $104.20 US a barrel. And that's AM for today. I'm Melissa Clark. It's 8:30.
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0: morning. Hello again. It's 8:30 on your Tuesday, 12th of May. Here in Alice Springs, it is looking like a beautiful day. Drier. No spots of rain like yesterday afternoon.

0: 0.4 mils in the gauge here at the airport, and then Nashi had 2.8 at the Windley Street Observatory from last night, which was looking like all right, but much drier today in Tennant. Right now it's 19.2 degrees. At the airport in Alice, it's 12.8 degrees as well. Elliot's going to get up to a maximum of 31 degrees and mostly sunny. Tennant Creek, you'll see 26. No rain, really. I mean, there's a 10% chance there. Yindamu getting up to 26 degrees and mostly sunny. 23 for Alice today, mostly sunny. And Gillara getting up to 24. In a few moments, we're going to be speaking with police about their trial. They're about 7 months in to the new communications centre here in Alice Springs, responding to 000 calls. Going to find out how it's gone so far. They've extended the trial until the end of September this year. Now, they've put out a survey on their social media out to the public asking what people make of it. Look, in the past few months, have you had to call 000? And if so, how's that response been? Now, before this centre, calls went up or came from Darwin, and that led to problems about lack of local knowledge. Now, this local centre, this communication centre, is meant to fix that. A closer to nine, we'll be speaking about the drive market, which is significantly down this year compared to last. There's one caravan park in town that said they're seeing a 40%, nearly a 40% decrease in customers travelling through town. Grey nomads, caravans, four-wheel drivers. Ollie had a chat with some travellers from South Australia, so we'll hear that very soon. The time is 32 past 8, though. Let's get the latest in the news. James Elton is in Katherine. Good morning, James.
1: Morning, Will. The Federal Treasurer says tonight's budget will be bold, ambitious, and see difficult decisions made. Housing and intergenerational equity will be major focuses of Jim Chalmers' fifth budget, with a major shake-up of the 50% capital gains tax discount and negative gearing expected. A group of Australians who were aboard a cruise ship at the centre of a deadly Hunter virus outbreak are on their way home. The four Australians and a New Zealander were among the last passengers evacuated from the vessel and will fly into WA via the Netherlands, where they'll be quarantined for at least 3 weeks. The CSIRO's Professor Glenn Marsh says after arriving in Australia, they'll be transferred to a purpose-built quarantine centre at Bullsbrook in Perth's northern suburbs. The White House has reportedly invited Tesla's Elon Musk and Apple's Tim Cook to accompany Donald Trump on his trip to China this week. Bloomberg News says several other top executives have also been asked to join the US president for his summit with Chinese counterpart Xi Jinping in Beijing. And the popular online game Wordle will be turned into a primetime TV show next year. It will be based on the puzzle game of the

0: as a wordler, and then it sort of became a phase. But my grandma continues to send me it every day.
1: I mean, I wish them luck with their new show, but the perfect word-based show, Letters and Numbers, already exists, you know?
0: Yeah.
1: You cannot beat Letters and Numbers with Richard Moorcroft.
0: I don't know that well. Is that similar to Countdown? Or is Countdown the new version of that?
1: Ah, come on, you're killing me. it used to air on SBS. I think it's probably still airs on SBS. And Richard Moorcroft does he brings out the vowels and the consonants, and you've got to see what the longest word you can make is.
0: Yeah, of course, of course.
1: That's good gear.
0: How many seasons of that are there? Like 30?
1: Like 100, yeah.
0: should I start from episode one?
1: I think it's that you have to for the plot.
0: I might have to. Okay, I'll send you my Wordle after the show, and you can send me yours.
1: Deal.
0: Thanks, James.
1: Cheers.
0: There's James Elton with the news in Catherine. Wordle going commercial with a TV show. Interesting. Maybe you do your Wordle. You can send your Wordle to the text line, actually, if you've done it today on 0487 991 0057. But in a sec, we're also going to be speaking about the trial for the Joint Emergency Services Communications Centre. It's been happening in Alice Springs. Now, we spoke about this because it was launched last October. I'd like to know if you've had an experience calling 000 and what the communication has been like with that person on the other end of the phone line in terms of location accuracy and their local knowledge and, of course, the response time if someone had to come out. Let me know if you've had that experience or how it's gone the past few months on 0487 991 0057.
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0: It's 25 to 9 on ABC Alice Springs. Now, did you actually know that the NT Police are currently trialling a communications centre in Alice Springs? Communications are primarily managed through the Joint Emergency Services Communications up in Berrima, which handles 000 emergency calls and radio dispatches for police, fire and ambulance. Now, in October last year, NT Police announced a six-month trial for a new communications centre in Alice Springs located at the police station. The trial has since been extended until the 30th of September this year, and NT Police have been asking for feedback on how well the trial is working. So, Acting Superintendent Xavier McMahon oversees the centre and is on the line. Good morning, Xavier.
5: Good morning, Will. Good morning, listeners. How are we?
0: Good, thank you. Thanks for joining us. Now, how's the trial gone so far? We're about 7 months in?
5: Yeah, about 7 months. And as you just mentioned then, Will, we did extend it on for a further 6 months as well. So it'll primarily take us through till the end of September when we'll have that Alice Springs Communication Centre in place.
0: How has it gone so far?
5: Great question, and I think you just made mention that you wanted to hear yourself from your listeners how it's tracking, and so do we. We've actually got a web page up. There's an online survey that is currently occurring, and that's on haveyoursay.nt.gov.au. And just a few short questions we've got there take you no longer than 5 minutes to complete that trial. So if you have contacted the Alice Springs Police Communication Centre, we'd love to hear from you, just a bit of feedback about how it went.
0: Well, people can have a say there and go check that out. And, yeah, I saw a few comments. And I'll ask you about the response on that in a second. But what about your data? What's your data showing? And what have you seen from the comm centre?
5: We're still getting our data back in relation to it to, I guess you could say, officially see how it is tracking. We've made a few amendments since that first six-month trial completed. And I guess you could say for stage two of the trial, we've broadened it a little bit with a more of a flexible roster that's operating there. So the members that operate out of the comm centre, the supervisor and the two call takers, they're now working a variety of different days, evenings and weekends just to provide that better coverage for your local community.
0: How many are there in the centre, and has that changed after this six-month period?
5: No, same staff as per the first six-month trial. So we have one supervisor that's based down there, and then we also have two call takers. But keep in mind, it also falls back to the communication centre here in Darwin. Should those callers all be on a call as such, those calls will be diverted back up to you to Darwin so we can answer them in a timely fashion.
0: Let's take it back to before the trial. Why was this introduced?
5: Initially, it was an electoral promise that was made to have the communication centre in Alice Springs. We've set up that centre in the police station. It's inclusive of

0: staff that's there. There's also a CCTV network that they have access to as well, and just providing that service for the local people in Alice Springs.
1: Has it, I mean, the big question here, has it improved response times and accuracy of response location in a way?
0: Yes, we have one of the call takers is a local resident of Alice Springs. She's very obviously very familiar with the Alice Springs terrain, the locations and that as such. Just last week I was down there myself and it was quite interesting to note there was a call that was coming in. As I was listening to that call, you could hear a van being dispatched to that location. Then just a quick look on CCTV, you saw that van arrive whilst that caller was still gathering information from the caller. So I think that's a very live example of how well it is working.
1: So one, there is one local call taker at any one time?
0: One that is locally based there, and then we rotate with experienced call takers from the Jesk here in Darwin.
1: Okay. I mean, obviously someone working shift work or, you know, on a salary can't work around the clock. Well, are you looking toward improvements in having someone there 24/7? Is that a goal of the communication centre?
0: I think at the completion of this trial, that's something we'll have to look at, Will, and that's just why I made mention of that survey. I need to hear from the community how it is working, and then we can make a true evaluation of how the Alice Springs Communication Centre worked and take it from there.
1: Have you had, what's the response been like to that survey so far?
0: Look, the first 6 months was lacking a little bit, and then I'm also aware there's quite a large amount of questions that were on that initial survey, so we've made it a bit more user-friendly, reduced the amount of questions and made it more specific to how it went when you called the communication centre. And as I mentioned, it'll take no more than 5 minutes of your time just to provide that feedback for us.
1: Do you have any idea of how the difference in response times or response accuracy because of this call centre? Like, have you gotten an average or data on how many change in time or how quicker response times have been?
0: No, I don't have that data in front of me, Will.
1: Even after sort of 6 months of this call centre?
0: Not at the moment, no.
1: Well, what's going to happen for the next 6 months then? What will you be looking at and how do you think, I mean, especially the government with the funding, will respond? What will need to be done to ensure this trial continues or it becomes a full-time fixture?
0: Good question, Will. We'll obviously collate that data, look at stuff, aspects such as you mentioned, dispatch time, call answering, KPIs and other data that we evaluate on a regular basis. Look, a great example down there, we're also utilising our cultural reform team, the Aboriginal liaison officers, embedding themselves in the communication centre and providing that local assistance for a caller whose first language may not be English, and they're providing that language service in the call centre to work towards a timely response from police.
1: How many languages are spoken in the call centre? Central Australia is home to many languages. How many are, I suppose, available or you can speak to or through over the phone with the call centre?
0: Oh, great question. I don't have a specific number on the total amount of languages, as it's quite a variety of the ALOs that do work in the JESC that speak quite a number of different languages, and it depends on who's working in there on the day.
1: So take us back and remind us how it's going to change and what the next section of this trial will look like. What's changed again and how will that change this the service of the call centre?
0: I think moving to having the staff working different hours, not just a Monday to Friday, 8 to 4 type role, aware of what occurs in Alice Springs outside of business hours. We have that staff now working those flexible hours such as evenings and also on weekends as well.
1: It's of course evening calls are vital and important overnight and being able to get in contact with someone fast overnight. What can be done then? What will change so that overnight policing or overnight call centres can be localised and you can reach someone at any time of the day?
0: Yeah, look, rest assured, when you do call through 0003 1 444, primarily that is going to come through at our call centre. If the team in Alice Springs are on a call or can't take that call at that time, that is automatically transferred through here to Darwin. It's also working the other way. The Alice Springs Police Communication Centre is assisting the JESC here in Darwin. At times when we can't answer that 0000 call, that call will be diverted to Alice Springs so that we can answer it as soon as possible for you.
1: All right. When will you have an idea of when will you have data on the call centre and its impact on response times?
0: Look, we'll evaluate that over the next few months. Obviously, September will come around as this year's tracking pretty quickly.

0: It'll come along pretty quickly. So I want to try and look at that data ASAP, and that will form part of our final evaluation of the trial, and we'll provide information or basically report back on that, on our feedback of how the trial has turned out.
1: Okay, hopefully we can have a chat then. Thank you very much, Superintendent.
0: Thanks, Will. Have a great day.
1: There's Superintendent Xavier McMahon. He's the Acting Superintendent of the Joint Emergency Services Communications Centre. Not so sure what I learnt there in terms of the impact on this call centre on response times. Sounds like it might be a few months before they find out. That trial has been extended to the end of September. But if you've had an experience

1-800-150-1057. It's about 8:45 this morning on ABC Alice Springs. My name is Will Regan. Ollie Lee Young in the producer's booth this morning. Let's hear some Womack and Womack, I reckon. Next, we're going to be talking about the Drive Market. One caravan park in town already experiencing about a 40% decrease in traffic this time compared to last year.

0: Australia has been a bit slow out of the gate. For many roadhouses and caravan park operators, the drive tourism numbers are way down compared to the start of 2025. Of course, due to the high price of fuel and the war in the Middle East, Tourism Central Australia CEO Daniel Rochford spoke with the ABC, spoke with Brash about the start of the season.
1: What we're not going to see is our traditional grey nomads. They just, by all reports, it's going to improve as the year goes on, but it started really badly. I've heard reports of up to 75% drops in visitation, and
2: whereabouts is that level of drop?
1: Right across the Stuart, both north and south of Alice Springs.
2: So this is caravan parks. This is what sort of operators being most

0: Bill Wilcox. Oliver Lee Young went down to the caravan park and spoke to a few travellers from South Australia.
1: We're on our way through to Dundee's Beach, which is where we've got friends, and we'll stay there for a couple of weeks. And then we're going to head back down to the Stuart Highway and go across to Horizontal Falls in Western Australia.
2: All in all, how long is your trip?
1: About 4 months. We're retired now, so we're taking advantage of all those hard years and getting out and using the caravan.
2: Yeah, good on you. I was wondering about the high cost of fuel and whether that sort of impacted your plans to come and do this four-month trip.
1: Look, the price of fuel isn't good, I'll be honest with you. It's probably cost us an extra $50 of fuel, but you can't sit home and wonder either. So, you know, I think Australia should bite the bullet and build that new refinery. We've got resources coming out of our backsides in Australia, and we've got to stop giving it all away and start looking after the people that live here.
2: Janine, did you want to say anything? Like, have you noticed anyone else, maybe family or friends around home, that have had their plans impacted by the high cost of diesel and fuel?
3: Yeah, I heard with co-workers and things that their family were putting off coming this time, but then they actually had travelled before. They've been retired for 10 years and they have done this sort of thing. They probably have their regrets when the cold kicks in down south, but they might just make a decision later. For us, it was mainly to make sure the fuel was there. You know, the price will sting, but as long as the fuel was obtainable. In some of these remote parts, we know that sometimes, you know, the FPOS doesn't work, or that it pumps aren't working, or their stock hasn't come in, and you've got to be prepared for that always. Mm. So, but we did see people travelling prior to us coming at the very beginning, when it was all, you know, like, are we going to go to having... be, you know, you can only get 10 litres or 20 litres, you know, like rationing of fuel. People were with their caravans, every stop they were filling up. We actually stopped and chatted to ones. They said, yeah, we're just topping up as we go at this stage. That was the main thing. If the rationing came in as well, that would have pulled

0: less caravans, camper vans, drivers on the road this year?
1: Well, we're relatively new because last year was our big half lap that we did the first time. And we went to the East Coast and things, and yeah, there were a lot of caravans and things around then. I suppose the road we've travelled at this stage had been pretty quiet because we finished the Unadatta track, come back onto bitumen now, and yeah, I suppose looking at it, it is quiet because when we were going home late June last year and watching everybody come and past us with their caravans and that going north. There seemed to be a lot more. Quite surprised me in this park because we squeezed into a spot last year.
0: And it's pretty empty right now.
1: Yeah, very empty. Mm. I think we got one of the last spots when we got here last year in June. And I know it's only May, but I thought people started travelling from now on. Yeah.
0: How would you feel then if the supply had run out, or prices had gotten so high that we couldn't afford it, or we started rationing? Like, how would you feel if fuel became the reason that you couldn't do these half laps?
1: Hopefully it was only temporary. Hopefully it's only this year. And I think that's what everyone's hoping for, and things will sort of settle down and go back to some sort of near normal. I can't see the price dropping back to what it was before, until overseas gets themselves sorted.
0: Yeah, so would you be disappointed though if this just went from bad to worse, and you couldn't actually, it wasn't possible for anyone to go on these long half laps around the country? Would you be disappointed if you weren't able to do that?
1: You would be disappointed, but you have to accept it. It is what it is. That's life. And depends whether how much it stopped you. So if you could do something local within your own state or something, that would be good. If it came down to that, I think there'd be a lot of people with their disposition their mental health would be affected because they can't get out and do, a lot of people rely on meeting others, chatting to people, for their own, well-being. So,
0: Yeah, that's a really good point, Jadeen. Hey, thank you so much for chatting.
1: No problem.
2: Oliver Lee Young, the Big O, speaking with travellers from South Australia and grey nomads and the like, driving around and coming through Central Australia. Bill Wilcox, the operator of the caravan park in Ross, saying he's had nearly a decrease of nearly 40%, 39.3% in visitors coming through his caravan park. Travellers there talking about paying, a top of $1.70 at this time last year. Remember those days? Must be nice. I was looking at the fuel right now. Diesel, you'd be looking to pay around $2.50 for a litre of diesel. And unleaded 91, around $2.17 right now in town. We're nearing 9 o'clock. I'm going to let the go-betweens take us there. But after, of course, start me up. We'll kick off.

0: It's 9 o'clock on ABC Alice Springs. It's time for the news. I'll see you after 9.
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2: Good morning, Darlene Jinmung with ABC News. New child protection laws are this week set to be introduced to Northern Territory Parliament, which resumes this morning. Jack Hislop reports.
3: Last week, Child Protection Minister Robin Carl confirmed three department staffers had been stood down following an internal investigation into the circumstances of Kumanjai Little Baby before her alleged murder last month. Ms. Carl also said changes to the Care and Protection of Children Act would be introduced to Parliament this week, although the changes have been in the works for more than a year. It's understood the legislation will not be passed on urgency. A separate review into the NT child protection system is also expected to be announced later this week. Parliament will resume at 10 o'clock.
2: Urgent calls are being made for more funding to help women at risk of domestic violence in tonight's budget. Women's Legal Services Australia's data shows up to 1,000 women a week are being turned away from their services. Executive Director Adrian Walters says the amount of women they have to turn away is unacceptable.
4: Every woman being turned away is a woman being left more exposed to violence, battling for her safety, navigating really complex court systems on her own. And that's an unacceptable situation.
2: If you or anyone you know needs help, you can call 1-800-RESPECT. That's 1-800-737-732. Meanwhile, the federal government plans to table its long-awaited response to a gambling reform inquiry during today's budget lockup. It's been more than 1,000 days since the late Labor MP Peter Murphy handed down her report on the impacts of online gambling, making 31 recommendations, including a total ban on gambling advertising. The government announced some reforms earlier this year, but they haven't yet formally responded to the report. Health Minister Mark Butler denies the government is burying its response while the budget provides a distraction.
5: The Prime Minister stood up at the National Press Club and outlined further actions we were taking to deal with gambling addiction, particularly advertising, building on some of the really strong action we've been taking over the last 4 years. So I don't think someone can make the criticism that we've been hiding that response.
2: Overseas, the Iranian regime says there is no alternative but to accept the rights of its people, as laid out in the 14-point peace proposal. Here's Middle East correspondent Matthew Doran.
6: The US President Donald Trump took to his Truth Social account yesterday to say he'd read the Iranian response to the latest proposal. He didn't like it. He said it was totally unacceptable. But in response, the spokesperson for Iran's foreign ministry has said the demands were totally reasonable and in line with the idea of protecting Iran's sovereignty. They include ending the blockade of Iranian ports and ships in the Strait of Hormuz and unfreezing Iranian assets. He's accusing the US of simply bowing to the orders of the Israeli Prime Minister Benjamin Netanyahu.
2: A huge security operation is underway in the Austrian capital Vienna to manage expected mass protests as the Eurovision Song Contest gets underway. Mazoe Ford reports.
7: Austrian federal police say Eurovision in Vienna this week will be the biggest security event they've ever faced. They're preparing for demonstrations against the participation of Israel, with protesters arguing it should be banned because of the war in Gaza. Police are also expecting counter-rallies with Israel's supporters. Five countries, Spain, the Netherlands, Ireland, Slovenia and Iceland, are boycotting Eurovision over Israel's participation. Australia's entrant Delta Goodrum is competing, with official broadcaster SBS saying that making a decision to be involved based on the inclusion or exclusion of any country would undermine its editorial independence and impartiality.
2: To sport, Carlton coach Michael Voss has resigned after 5 years at the AFL club. Glenn Lauder has the latest.
8: The Blues are 16th on the ladder with just one win from 9 matches so far.

0: this season. It's being reported that Voss handed in his resignation in recent days following Carlton's loss to Brisbane on Friday. His contract was due to expire at the end of this year. Voss was appointed Carlton coach in September 2021 and led the side to a preliminary final in 2023. In his playing career, he captained the Brisbane Lions to three premierships, winning the Brownlow Medal in 1996.
1: To the weather, Darwin, partly cloudy. Right now it's 27 degrees. Nhulunbuy, 26. Katherine, right now it's 24. Alice Springs, 13. Top of 23.
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6: Top of the morning. It's 9:05 on your Tuesday this morning. Brash will be back tomorrow. I've just taken over today, the big O and I. We've reached the final hour. We can shift down a gear. It's actually a really important day, though. I'm going to be talking to a certain someone in a profession at 9:15, because on this day, Florence Nightingale was born in Florence, Italy in 1820. The lady with the lamp is remembered as the founder of modern nursing. The 12th of May marks International Nurses' Day. It's a special day. Nurses do such hard work in hospitals, clinics, especially here in Central Australia, at ASH, at the Alice Springs Hospital, out in remote communities as well. And a lot of employment in town here is made up from nurses as well. I know a few myself. Like, I'd like to ask, if you want to shout out a nurse, now, it's likely you know someone, or you're related to someone, or you have a friend that's a nurse, or you've become familiar with a nurse or met a nurse through being cared for. If you'd like to give them a shout out, let me know on 0487 991 0057. I want to give my sister Ellen a shout out. She's a nurse, and she's been nursing in Newcastle in New South Wales for a while. She's gone overseas to nurse as well. But it might be a good chance to shout out a nurse. And most importantly, you can text us here, but text them and let them know you're grateful for the work they do as well. I think that's important. We'll be speaking with an award-winning nurse, actually, a budding nurse. She is a student nurse who's become the Student of the Year in nursing this year at the NT and was at the awards on Friday night in Darwin. She's based in Alice Springs as well. We're also going to get a poem from a nurse as well, who wrote a poem and read it out on the night in Darwin. This was last Friday. They had the Nursing and Midwifery Awards for the NT. We'll hear that poem too, which is beautiful. It's an ode to nurses in the country, in Australia, and in the NT as well. It's also Budget Day. It's a big day. We're leading up to the Westmacs as well. We've got the council budget coming out soon. Aster Hill, the mayor, will be on tomorrow about that. We'll have Marion Scrimger on tomorrow, the member for Lingiari, on tomorrow to talk about the federal budget as well. Look, it's shaping up to be an interesting budget. Big O and I we're in our sort of mid to late 20s now. I haven't thought about the budget my young years. Of course, it doesn't seem to affect you, but this one seems to be a bit more prevalent for young people, as it seems to be targeting intergenerational inequality, I suppose. Now, there's a big conversation going on in Darwin right now on the text line about, is this necessary to help those younger generations, especially in buying a house they're having a kid, or to just afford and cost of living to afford, and go from day to day as well. So it looks like this budget will be an interesting one, and we'll be targeting those areas as well. Before all that, though, let's get into this.

0: Big O, top of the morning.
1: Top of the morning.
0: Oh, it's good to hear that. It hits every time.
1: It's getting me keen. I think everyone, a lot of people out here, this is the favourite part of the show.
0: I reckon. I don't know if it was when we were singing. Maybe we should do a rendition of that and sing. Would people like that?
1: Gosh, I think people are sick of our singing.
0: Begging to bring it. People are begging to bring it back to start line to hear some Mick Jagger rather than us.
1: That's right. Yeah.
0: Okay, I've got a clue here. It's 1.9 seconds. Seems generous.
1: Okay.
0: I might be. I'm curious to see how people go.
1: I am too.
0: You ready?
1: Yes. Oh, is that it?
0: That's it.
1: I was expecting more there. Wow. Okay.
0: And I think I shortened it a little bit before we started the show, because if you know, you know, like any of these clues. Do you want to describe how this game works?

0: as well for those that have just come off the tarmac?
1: Yeah, sure. So if you haven't played this game before, 2 points are on offer. You need to give us the name of the song and the name of the artist or band. We're going to do a longer clue as well, which will be at 9:30, in which case 1 point is on offer.
0: There are two points up for grab. Now, yesterday, your clue left. Everyone stumped except for Lewis. I think it was Jasper.
1: I believe so. Yeah, there was two people that came in with the correct, a lot of incorrect. So we'll play your incorrect guesses if you text in. But, yeah, this one's tricky. I had no idea.
0: You'll get more at half past. But here it is again. Listen closely.
1: Okay. A piano.
0: There's a bit of fuzz around it. It's a piano.
1: Is that a clue?
0: I can tell you it's not from this century.
1: Ooh, okay. That's a huge clue.
0: Is that a clue?
1: Yeah, you might.
0: Is that not just every day on Startline?
1: Probably. You're right.
0: Okay. Give it a go. 0487991057. I'll give it a couple more times as well. Okay. We've been speaking about Westmacs, of course. It's the pointy end now. It's crunch time. We're getting close. I try to do some cramming some study, some running yesterday evening. Now, I went for a run, and like a repeat on Sunday when we went for a run, I went for a K and eventually just went, oh, I'm not in the mood. I just walked it off.
1: Oh, no.
0: Yeah, it was bad. But I was just feeling sore. I wasn't up for it.
1: I don't know what the training is like a week out from the event. Probably best to almost just rest the body. I know I'm certainly doing that.
0: Mm.
1: But, probably a bit too late, isn't it?
0: Someone's just texted me saying, I'm supposed to be doing the 25K walk on Sunday, but the rain is going to make it sucky, right?
1: Yes.
0: Well, we'll find out about... there is forecast to be rain, 1 to 15 millimetres, at the chance of 80% on the weekend.
1: Yeah, terrible for those people that are doing the 231 or the 128 kilometre. That would be disastrous, running in the wet, slodgy, like dirt, and having all your clothes wet. I can't think of anything worse, personally.
0: And this person said, because I've been away, I've done zero training, although I did Jesse and Emily the 16K return with zero food or water didn't die, although I felt crap yesterday. Yeah, I mean, I was in a similar boat. I'm sore after training. You're supposed to do the, you know, if you're doing the 25, you do the 17K about a week out. Don't take my advice here, but... And don't do as we do as we say,
1: yeah,
0: I suppose.
1: We have no idea, basically.
0: Yeah. And then you don't train too hard in the week leading up.
1: So do you think you'll play footy the day before? We're running on Sunday.
0: I think I might.
1: You're gonna try to play footy. Okay. See, that's confident to me. I'm definitely not playing footy.
0: It's completely shooting myself in the foot, but...
1: Yeah, I mean, you did a 1K run. Is that... I mean, your body's sore after 1K.
0: 1K run and a shutdown.
1: Yeah. I can't let Brash beat me. As long as I beat Brash, I'm pretty happy.
0: Yeah. Okay. That's the mark. That's the
1: benchmark.
0: I think
1: so. Yeah.
0: If Brash beats you, you'll be hearing about it on Monday.
1: I know I will. I know. That's what I'm scared of.
0: People are coming through with the correct answer here this morning. Max, you're looking good. Steve, well done. Mark, Snicko, Mayo, and Jeff. See, people know this.
1: Yeah. Evidently it's easier than yesterday's clue.
0: Yeah, absolutely. Hey, we're talking about International Nurses Day. Now, we're about to hear a poem from a nurse in a few moments' time, and we're going to be speaking with a midwife, actually, as well. Do you know a nurse? Is there a nurse you'd like to shout out?
1: Yeah, my friend Abby is a palliative care nurse, so shout out to her. In Alice Springs especially, like they work really hard, so we've really got to notice all of the hard work that they do for us and the community, so yeah.
0: Sometimes it seems like a thankless job. You know, it's a given that they serve people every day and that's their job, but it goes so far and helps so many people. Max has said, shout out to Fred and Karen Meagle, nurses at Alice Springs Hospital, long-term residents here in Alice. Fred was involved in founding the palliative care unit and Karen manages neonatal care. Thank you, Max. Yeah, no, great people, and I bought something off Fred from Facebook Marketplace.
1: Have you?
0: Yeah, he's a good guy. Terrific. Yeah, keep shouting out nurses if you want to recognise someone say happy International Nurses Day. Do on 0487991057. Of course, the topic of the day is also the federal budget coming out later.
1: Mm.
0: You and I are young. Look, I haven't got buying a house on the cards for myself anytime in the future.
1: What do you want to see? Like, is there anything that you'd like to see personally?
0: Cheaper coffee.
1: Yeah.
0: Right?
1: Just like overall improvements to the economy, I suppose. Like, I think we're sort of shutting up shop with high interest rates and housing prices going up. But yeah, as a young person, like we're both in our 20s, I would like to see house prices become achievable. Like at the moment, it just seems like there's no way I'm buying a house. But yeah, I think this is going to be a focus, hopefully, and that's what I'd like to see.
0: Yeah, so they're targeting improving intergenerational inequality, tax changes, changes to the capital gains tax, negative gearing, and taxation of trust funds as well.
1: Yes.
0: Yeah, also fuel security as well.
1: Fuel's an important one, but I mean, I don't run a business that relies on fuel, and I don't drive around out of Alice Springs that often, so it doesn't affect me personally, but I can certainly see the, you know, how that indirectly affects all of us.
0: Imagine how much money's going towards media and radio.
1: Yes. Hopefully they're giving ABC more funding there. It'll be good.
0: We'll find out. That's at 7 tonight, so that's on the ABC, and you can listen on the radio, and it'll be on ABC iView as well.
1: Yes, okay, there you go.
0: I'm going to give that clue one more time. Here we go. Okay, plenty of you are getting this. Well done. Very good. We'll talk to the midwife, the student midwife of the year, very soon. But first, it was Bob that rang in yesterday. What did Bob want to hear?
1: Oh, I mean, it was really lovely. I was expecting the worst when Bob called, but he said...
0: I was bracing myself for a complaint.
1: Yeah, I know, right? He actually called in and said, boys, I'm really enjoying the music today. Granted, the music was Carry On Vibing, so it was actually all of your music. But Bob did say, thanks for the music. I really wanted you to play one particular song a little bit longer. So we thought we'd play it today.
0: That is?
1: Oh, I've forgotten the name.
0: Stop the Cavalry. It's Joan Louis.

Jonah Louie, Stop the Cavalry on ABC Alice Springs. It's coming up to 19 past nine. Bob, I hope you're listening. That was for you. Yesterday you got a teaser of it with an incorrect guess in start line, and that's the full version. First time I heard that was Brash playing it on a Saturday. I instantly saved it and listened to it throughout the rest of the day. Hope you enjoyed that. Hey, everyone's doing very well in the start line this morning. Here's the clue, probably once more. What song is that, is the question. 0487 99 1057. Many of you getting it correct. Also, I'm going to play one more song and then we'll talk with a midwife, an award-winning midwife, and we'll hear a poem from a nurse as well, from the Nurses and Midwifery Awards on Friday night in Darwin. If you'd like to shout out or recognise a nurse that's important in your life, please do, and I'll read it out on 0487 99 1057. It's a bit of weather today. It's drying up. In Elliot, it's going to be a maximum of 31 degrees, mostly sunny. Top of 26 in Tennant Creek, 26 in Yindamu, a max of 23 in Alice and Yallara, a max of 24. Right now, the airport, it is 15.4 degrees in the Alice, and in Tennant Creek, it's 21.2. Here's Fairground Attraction. It's perfect.

0: 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Alice, for the last time, here is clue one in Startline. Rick, well done. You got the right idea. Bob, I'll say you've got the right artist, wrong song. So try again with the title of the song. Alison, well done. Tim from Beaumont, I've got you here with the... You've got the song and I'm sure you know the artist. And just to be strict, I would love the artist's name, please. 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
0: On Friday night, the Northern Territory Nursing and Midwifery Excellence Awards Gala Dinner hosted more than 450 people that were brought together to celebrate excellence across the profession on Friday. Among the winners, Kelly Hosking was named Nurse of the Year. She spoke with Nat Tenchich yesterday on Drive. You can listen back to that. The Midwife of the Year went to Kayla Kemp, and Prudence Boylan was honoured with a Lifetime Achievement Medal. The Team Excellence Award was here in the centre, went to the Alcohol and Other Drugs Central Australia, to their clinic, which was great. But the Student of the Year was based here. She's studying at CDU, Charles Darwin University, studying in midwifery. It was Anita Manzoni, working at the maternity unit here in the Alice Springs Hospital. She joins me now. Good morning, Anita.
5: Yeah, good morning. Thank you for having me.
0: Congratulations on Friday night. What was your reaction?
5: Honestly, pure surprise. As I was stuffing my face with chicken, I didn't know that I was going to win. So that shows how surprised I was.
0: Were you ready for your speech?
5: No. As I said, like, I did not think that I was going to win because, all the other finalists were very, very deserving of the same awards, and I did not think that I was going to win. So, no, I did not have any speech. I had chicken in my teeth. So, yeah.
0: How did the night go? How was it? It must have been pretty special to gather there with all nurses and midwives from the territory.
5: Yeah, like, from the location, like, I'd never been to Darwin before. That was my first time. So it was actually pretty interesting to see, the city itself. And then the location was, beautiful. It was all set up outside with, all these tables, so many people, super elegant. And then there was a beautiful sunset that night, and the weather was amazing. So it was, nothing went wrong. Yeah.
0: What do you think got you Student of the Year? We were talking just before, and you're saying you're half a semester out from finishing your degree to become a midwife. What is it about your relationship with the profession that you think got you the Student of the Year award?
5: Well, I think the reason that got me the award is how much my educator sees in me. There are two educators on the maternity ward, so I'm not sure which educator decided to nominate me for the award because they decided to remain anonymous. They didn't want to tell me. I got an idea though. And it was just I think they see how much midwifery means to me, that it's not just a job, it's just basically who I am. Because, long story short, I'm already a midwife in my country. I come from Italy. I got my registration over 10 years ago, a month before I decided to move to Australia. So I never got the chance to practice. So it's been a very tough journey for me trying to get back into midwifery. And 10 years down the track, I am getting there. So I think they just see how much it means to me to be dedicating my time to the women that, I cross paths with, and just be whoever they need me to be for their care. So I think that's what my educators see in me every day, and what, prompted her decision to nominate me as one of the best students in NT for this year.
0: What's that journey been like coming to Australia from Italy? And it's not as if you've relearnt, but you're having to study again and qualify again to become a midwife. Yeah. What's it like doing it all over again? And also, what's the Australian system like compared to the Italian?
5: Yeah, well, I'm laughing now when I talk about it, but it is definitely, it was not funny over the years. I met many many bumps along the road, and with different pathways that I could have followed that never got me there. And it's just like seemed to my degree is not recognized in Australia for several reasons. And there was a bridging program that I could have done when I first moved here. And, you know, being an international student back then, because I was a temporary resident, it would have been quite expensive. So I just kind of, you know, worked as much as I could to save money to, you know, for the immigration fees and for, you know, the tuition fees. And then when I was almost there trying to enroll, I had found out that they had discontinued that program.
0: Oh.
5: I couldn't do that anymore. So that brought me to, okay, let's see.